0: Sagar Meghani, Washington.
1: The Trump administration's gone ahead with a ban on nearly $1 billion worth of Canadian imports, including alcoholic beverages, dairy products, and motorcycles. Americans' confidence in the economy has sunk to the lowest level in more than a decade. The Conference Board's Consumer Confidence Index tumbled 6.7 points this month as prices remain elevated and wages stagnant. And Hurricane Polo hit the Mexican state of Baja California Sur with powerful winds and flash flooding, then made a second landfall and weakened to a tropical storm as it moved inland through the state of Sonora. And it's now affecting the U.S. Southwest. Philippe Papin at the National Hurricane Center says there are flood warnings out.
2: In Arizona and New Mexico, and a lot of that is associated with enhanced moisture that was from Polo that's now being basically rained out from the larger sort of non-tropical low-pressure system that's over the southwestern United States.
1: This is AP News. A former American Idol contestant has been found guilty of killing his wife. Jennifer King has the story.
3: A jury in Troy, Ohio, took just a few hours to find Caleb Flynn guilty of all 9 counts, including murder and tampering with evidence in the death of his wife, Ashley Flynn. The 40-year-old music pastor once appeared on American Idol. Defense attorney Patrick Mulligan says investigators never proved that Flynn pulled the trigger. Prosecutor Paul Watkins told jurors Flynn shot Ashley and staged a break-in so he could be with his mistress and keep his position in the community.
4: He told her, actions will come tomorrow. Tomorrow, Andy. Approximately 4 hours later, Ashley was brutally executed.
3: During the trial, jurors heard from his former paramour, 24-year-old Aaliyah Botner, who read aloud from texts that Flynn had sent her.
5: I was up till 4 a.m. last night crying, literally trying to think of ways to kill her and not go to jail.
3: I'm Jennifer King.
1: There's more news at apnews.com. I'm Ben Thomas. 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

0: Smith Pierce and Jody Hamilton.
1: Good Tuesday evening, Jody. How you doing?
2: So far, so good.
1: I know it's been a long day. First, you pretended to be Stephanie Miller, even though it was her birthday today. So
2: she did come down and make a, while we were on the air.
1: Oh, at one I saw point, it, you know, kind of a whoosh me. And then whoosh. Yeah. Yes. So yeah. which was cool. And then, of course, you went and hung out with Bob and David, which is great.
2: Well, not David. He had a thing today, so it was just Bob and me.
1: Well, nothing wrong with that. Bob Seska will be in tomorrow, right?
2: Yes, he will. He confirmed.
1: Which is good. Tonight, it is a two for Tuesday. Jessica Tarlov is coming in from Fox this evening, which is very cool. Also, by the way, Brian Karam.
2: Yeah.
1: You got to see at Steph's party this weekend.
2: I did.
1: So, look, we're talking a lot about free speech, and obviously these are two people who know a good deal about this kind of thing. So,
2: especially Karam, because he was...
1: Mm-hmm. The first one that Donald Trump said, you can't do that here. And he went, yeah, took it to court and won. Beat Donald's sorry ass. So
2: yeah,
1: that's a lot of fun. A lot of news, obviously, today as well. Thank you, by the way, everybody who is joining us from any of our great radio affiliates, whether you are joining us from AM 950 Minneapolis, St. Paul or Georgia Now Radio in the ATL. Maybe you are listening on WCPT, AM 820 Chicago or the Detour Talk in Tennessee or Progressive Voices Radio worldwide, wherever you happen to be. 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Think about it. 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It's a hell of a deal. We'll talk about it later.
2: Mm-hmm.
1: So how was your day news-wise?
2: Well, I got through everything that Chris gave me.
1: Okay.
2: Which was cool.
1: You mean like all the stuff, all the stacks?
2: All but one story.
1: Nice.
2: Because I'm saving it for Dr. Doom.
1: Okay.
2: But I got through everything today.
1: Cool.
2: And it was funny with Charlie today because he was having issues with his phone.
1: I heard.
2: Did Charlie you listen to that?
1: Yeah, I was, and Charlie's like, what's going on? And I'm like, Charlie, don't worry about it. We can hear you.
2: And I'm
1: you
2: like,
1: fine.
2: Remember when you used to call in? He's like, yes. I said, let's do that.
1: Mm-hmm.
2: Chris right. literally went on the floor.
1: Keep talking, brother. So, no, it's fun. Look, it was great to have Charlie here last night as well. Mm-hmm. BDD obviously will be back next week, which
2: yes,
1: is good. So, look, we got a lot of friends who are doing different things. Obviously, BDD and JoJo are going to be doing their show this week.
2: Mm-hmm.
1: JoJo, for those of you who don't know, we've got a piece today from her in the first round of the News on Tap. She kind of has finally told people what's been going on. And
2: yeah.
1: This relates to freedom of speech. So, by the way, first of all, to start off, MS Now, CNN, and Politico late last night asked a federal court to bar the Trump regime from enforcing any part of the ban, including the pool coverage.
2: Yeah.
1: So, basically, they said until everything is settled, which is it's going to end up in their favor anyway. If it's an open area that's open to all, open to any press.
2: It's open to all.
1: Right. Or if it's an area that can be like the Oval Office itself that can be restricted to some press,
2: right?
1: Then they can restrict that. But you can't say, for example, we're going to have whoever come on the plane with us. Anybody can apply to come on the plane and then go, yeah, but not you.
2: Right.
1: That's,
2: and wasn't CNN the pool reporting
1: mm-hmm,
2: anyway?
1: And that's, exactly. And that's the whole thing. Is also the White House Correspondents Association picks who the pool is.
2: Right.
1: Now, the Trump regime has taken more of a hand in it, but they had to negotiate that. And that's because that's how that's negotiated. And it's basically negotiated in part because of, look, your big media organizations have the technology and they also happen to have the worldwide type of a thing.
2: Mm-hmm.
1: Nobody is bigger worldwide than CNN. They got news bureaus freaking everywhere.
2: Yeah.
1: They got stringers everywhere. So, mm-hmm. yeah, saying, no, you can't is like when he tried to tell the AP and everybody was like, what? Because the AP is similar. They have people all
2: everywhere,
1: over the world.
2: Everywhere, yeah.
1: Right? So, anyway, that'll get settled. But Trump regime also facing bipartisan fury from their stupid government ads, in part because Republicans are going, how can we say that we're better at money when you're spending $1.5 million so far is what it's cost to air those ads? Not to create them, just to air them. Tax dollars.
2: I heard that DHS is paying for it, that he took money from DHS. That's what Bob Seska
1: said. Yeah, we've got the story in the News on Tap about that, refers some of that. Then today, obviously, Jack Smith was at the Senate hearing, which... We told you guys about the concept before. It's fire sign theater. It was, and all of the, MS Now and CNN and NBC News and ABC streamer and whatever. They were all covering. Oh, look, it's theater. It is theater. by the way. Get yourself a drink when you come into the bar. There you go. Anyway, I heard somebody behind me. But the idea is, look, it's very simple. There's not as much news today happening, which is kind of good. It'll give us a chance to talk with Jessica and Brian about some of these important issues. But when it comes to TV, especially TV, you know, cable news, they always have to have something going.
2: Oh, yeah. It's 24-hour channels, so right. Yeah.
1: Find some programming. And so, right. Of course, when it's, oh, it's drama, and it's this person yelling and that person yelling. Oh, God. Eric Schmidt, Schmidthead that he is.
2: He just messed up, didn't he?
1: So.
2: Really? And Amy Klobuchar supported the sports.
1: Oh, exactly. Like it was great. Well, they were, Schmidt was trying to nail down Jack Smith and go, well, you were here instead of where you said you were. And ha-ha, and you said you were here. So Schmidt was saying that they had text or something from Jack Smith saying that he was at a Hawks game. Now, Eric Schmidt was assuming that it was the Atlanta Hawks. Actually, Eric Schmidt probably didn't assume any of this at all. It was one of his Republican staffers.
2: Yes.
1: Because as our friend Bruce Bartlett noted, said, look, Republican staff work is never shockingly incompetent. It is incompetent by nature because all Republicans live in a world of unreality where facts are optional and research ends when it proves a right-wing point, even if the source is thoroughly disreputable or just basically wrong. Mm-hmm. So obviously the staffer was like, aha, you were in a Hawks game. It must be the Atlanta Hawks. Jack Smith was like, no.
2: He was like, I don't know what you're talking about.
1: I was at a Maryland game watching Caitlin Clark, who plays for the Iowa Hawkeyes at that time. Now she's obviously with the Indiana Fever, but
2: right, but
1: who are in the playoffs, by the way. Anyway, so Jack Smith is like, no, I was at the Maryland game. For those of you who don't know, College Park in Maryland, where the University of Maryland is part of the DC metro area. It's part of the DMV. I could literally go from my house, take a 15-minute walk, get on the train, and go there. Mm-hmm. It's part of the DC metro area. So, right. Yeah. By the way, that's also part of the reason Maryland was allowed to join the Big Ten. Because then anytime anybody from any of the colleges comes to DC to lobby members of Congress, they take a quick stop by the University of Maryland, they write their name down in a log, and then they can write the entire trip off as a business expense for the school and not necessarily as a lobbying trip. That goes in different piles of money, folks. That's
2: a little corruption.
1: Oh, yeah. Well, that's that's also why they allowed Rutgers in, because Rutgers is in basically the New York City metro area.
2: Right.
1: Media Market number one. So anytime anybody needs to go to Media Market number one, say, for example, you're going to go for a hit on CNN or MS Now. Well, conveniently, it's really easy to do. All you do is you go and then you stop by Rutgers and you sign your name and you can write the whole freaking thing off. It's literally what they do. It's fine.
2: It is.
1: It's technically legal. But Hey,
3: how are you guys?
1: Look, we just came in. We're already rolling on the show, Miss Charlie.
3: Oh my God, am I late?
1: Oh no, you're early, girl. Actually. You're early, girl. You look great.
2: But we didn't want you to wait in the waiting room. We let you in early.
3: Oh, all right. Well, thanks. Yeah, it's a beautiful bar that you have, man.
1: We do. We try. Yeah. Yeah, we do. We can't. How's things in New York City today? I know it's been a bit rainy up there.
3: No, it's great. Now it was like 73 degrees, no rain, nice. Though I was the mom that was not equipped for the rain. And so I like rush ordered umbrellas and matching jackets for them with like a unicorn and a butterfly. And of course it's not raining. So my kids are walking around with umbrellas with no rain. So
2: well, if it gets
3: judge
2: too
3: if
2: sunny,
3: you will,
2: yeah. You know, if it gets too sunny, yeah, keep the block sun out the off sun. Your face, you know, that's good. Yeah.
1: As long as they don't lose the umbrellas, they'll be fine the next time it rains and it's autumn, it's going to rain. It's a guarantee.
3: Yes. Okay. Yeah. I mean, also, they were like $5 from China, so.
1: Well, we are very glad
2: thank
1: to have
2: you
1: in here.
2: Thank you so much
1: here,
2: for being
1: obviously.
2: With us.
3: Yeah, thank you for having me.
1: Well, look, you've got this new book. Obviously, we've been talking about the news. In fact, in our first round of the News on Tap, which is free, people can get that at thepoliticsbar.com. We're talking about the freedom of speech issues and talking about, obviously, some of the Jack Smith stuff, the MS Now and CNN and Politico. Obviously, he's telling the feds, hey, look, you know, let us do what we need to do. And I think, to some degree, your book, a lot of your experience talks about that. The new book, by the way, is I Disagree, Winning Arguments Without Losing Friends, which considering that you work with Jesse is kind of hard.
3: I'm like an Olympian of disagreeing peacefully.
2: You're very good at it. You are a better woman than I could ever be sitting in your chair. I don't know how you do it. I think you could do,
3: and I'm sorry for the dinging, more than you think, which is
1: I worked for Laura Ingraham for a while. And in fact, I have a Jesse Waters story that at some point you could probably tell him and he'll be like, what the hell?
3: I'll tell him. I'll see him in like an hour.
1: All right. Okay. So 2016, I was working for the Stephanie Miller Show and the Steel and Unger Show on Sirius XM. Yep. And obviously at the Republican convention, I don't remember if you were there or not, but we had to ride those vans through Cleveland. That was kind of a pain in the ass. And I'm on one of these and I'm talking with my former assistant producer for the Randy Rhoads Show, who is Meghan McCain's producer, Miranda. Oh. I don't know if you ever met Miranda. She's great.
3: But I love Meghan.
1: I've known Meghan. So we were talking. And I was sitting there saying, you know, I've worked for Randy Rhoads. I've worked for Laura Ingraham. I've worked for two of the three or four probably most difficult people in political talk radio at this point. And the three of us are talking about it. And Jesse's just sitting there on the bus. Nobody else is really talking to him because he's Jesse. And he's just sitting there and he's listening in and he's like, no way, really? And I'm like, yeah. And I said, if I had the chance, I'd love to go work for Keith Olbermann if he ever came back and did, you know, mainstream political stuff. Because then I'd work for three of the most difficult. And he's like, what the hell, man? And I just look at him, I go, you work for Bill O'Reilly, okay?
3: Yeah.
1: And he's just like,
2: there you go.
1: I'm like, everybody knows who the pains in the ass are to work for. And I love Randy, but she could be difficult. And Laura, I am the only left-leaning producer I know that worked on her radio show that she never yelled at, that she never sent a nasty gram to. She did cheat me out of about $5,000 because of tax and whatever. But other than that, I mean, you know, so I'm sitting there going, but it was just funny. Jesse's like very surprised. This is obviously when he was still working with Billow. And I'm going, dude, it's you have challenging people around you that make you better.
3: Mm-hmm. Yeah.
1: And I think I kind of look at that and go, they challenge you, but I don't know if they make you better.
3: If someone is your boss or if you're in conversation with them, because I think it's very different.
2: Okay. I agree. You think I agree with that assessment.
1: Yeah.
3: Well, it's just, I mean, you can obviously the dynamic it's one on four for the five for my show.
1: Right.
3: But I'm an equal participant.
1: Right.
3: And
1: I would say that you're a smarter participant.
2: I agree.
1: We got a break. We got to hit here, Jessica. So,
3: okay, I was like, is my computer playing this music?
1: No. That's us. Actually, that's Lonnie.
2: We'll
1: that's
2: break, and then we'll be right back.
1: Right, that's Lonnie. That's Jody's husband, who's playing the jazz there a little bit. But yeah,
3: amazing. Love it.
1: I love it. Jessica Tarlov is here from Fox's The Five. Also, we've got a reference to your podcast. They're Raging Moderates with Professor Scott Galloway. We'll talk about that and more. Jessica's got a new book. Definitely going to talk about that.
2: Definitely.
1: Freshen your drinks, folks, and come right back. It is a Tuesday night, and you are hanging out with us here at the Politics Bar.
0: We'll be right back after we pay some bills at the Politics Bar.
4: Lincoln understood something that comfortable people didn't want to hear. A nation cannot be half one thing and half its opposite and survive. Not forever, not even for long. In his time, the question was slavery, the moral rot at the foundation, the thing everyone knew was wrong and almost no one would say. Ours is a different rot, but Lincoln's diagnosis is the same. You cannot be half democracy and half autocracy.
5: I can do anything I want.
4: Have free press.
5: Their license should be taken away.
4: And have state propaganda. Have rule of law and have rule of one man. The House is dividing again. Lincoln told us what that means. Are we listening?
6: The Lincoln Project is responsible for the content of this advertising. This is Stephanie Miller, and here's what you missed.
7: Mike, this is just up your alley. Sarah Longwell, you know, the Republican strategist. Yep. But she said Democrats have to find a way to overwhelm the lies of the Republican triangle of doom with truth, and they do not have the media amplification system in place to do it. We always say, how can anyone believe, like, Haitians are eating dogs and cats? And because they have this enormous media ecosystem, right?
8: Yeah. Well, and I think the Democratic donor class needs to start investing in building out the ecosystem. On our side right now, our candidates are stronger at messaging than the ecosystem is. And on the right, their candidates are an absolute disaster, but their ecosystem is stronger than ours. I got to tour the Daily Wire studio in Nashville, and they were so proud to show me how big it was. And they had like 40 people working there. And the idea that like any of us would have 40 people in a big studio, like that just simply doesn't exist in the Democratic Party. It's a real problem.
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11: This is Richard Chu with something to chew on. Republicans are in full disaster mode and starting to break with Trump. But wait 1 minute, GOP and members of Congress. Frankly, the entire party. 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Newsflash, GOP members of Congress. 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
1: It is Tuesday night here at the Politics Bar. Everybody give a warm welcome to the one, the only, Jessica Tarlov. We got to give you the formal welcome. It's just what we do here at the Politics Bar. You know, everybody likes to feel like Norman Cheers. So, you know, totally fine. Plus, you are the smart one on the five. So, which is...
2: Yes, definitely.
1: What? You laugh. It's true. It's true. As far as most of us on the left are concerned, every time, I mean, like, if you look at people's clips of people who are, you know, fans of shows like ours and Stephanie Miller's and Bob Seska's and Tom Hartman's and, you know, all of those shows, Frangela, everybody, we're all like, you look at the clips that we, you know, repost on different social media and we're all like, here's Jessica beating up Jesse again and here's Jessica just... smacking the tar out of Gutfeld.
2: She's nice. You're nice about it. You're not
1: sure. She's much nicer than, well, I mean, you know, like I said, I just told Jesse, it's like, dude, you work for Billow. I mean, in that moment alone, you are nicer than I was. So I'm just saying, you know,
3: I am a professional, nice person mm-hmm. in a lot of ways. And I'm happy to be that. I think it's good for the show, and honestly, it's good for what I'm trying to accomplish, which is to advocate for a set of policies that I think are going to make the country better and to, you know, an audience that majority of don't agree with my worldview. So bludgeoning is not the way to go about it. And actually, I'm curious what you guys think, because, I mean, obviously there's a particular bent to your show and the people who you just mentioned, but I feel that the era of the cable news takedown is over. And like when you think back to the 2016 election mm-hmm. and how everything was like Anderson Cooper looking petrified between Kayleigh McEnany and Anna Navarro, or
1: right.
3: Hannity with Dan Bongino and Geraldo. Like, people don't want that anymore. They might want the results of it, right? Like, they want their team to win.
1: Right.
3: But we're also collectively worn out of the bludgeoning.
1: Yeah.
3: That I have found, at least, you know, maybe I'm a different kind of fighter than the usual liberal media creation, but that people connect a lot more with the way that I do it because there is a relationship there with my co-hosts that is palpable to them, like that there's a friendliness to it as well, and
2: yeah.
3: some humor, and it seems like they can actually live with each other. And I think in general, we want to win elections, but we also do want to live with each other.
2: Right. I mean, I have family members. It's interesting. It's the generation below me are more Tea Party MAGAs than my generation and older.
3: Yeah.
2: Which I find interesting.
1: Interesting.
2: Bunch of nephews, not any of my nieces, I don't think. No, I don't think so. But
3: girls have more sense.
2: Usually.
1: Mm-hmm. Yes.
2: I think one of my nieces was a Tea Partier, but she has since gone away from that. So yay. But in general, I mean, I'm nice to these people because they're my nephews.
3: Yeah.
2: And, you know, but when we do talk politics, one of my nephews one time said, well, 3 million quote illegals unquote voted in the last election. I'm like, I just laughed at him. I was like, seriously? Yeah.
1: Right. Right.
2: Seriously.
3: But that's even warm.
2: Mm-hmm.
3: Do you know what I mean? Like, you're still engaging mm-hmm. with him. Mm-hmm. You're not just Absolutely. Saying, like, you're an effing moron. And there well, are, and think, you know, 66 court cases to right, prove that this right, is right. an enormous lie. And, like, I'm going to get you on the phone with Mark Elias and, like, he's going to tell you what's up. It's like, come on, kid. Like, we should all live on the same planet together.
2: Mm-hmm.
3: And there are certain things that are just true, and there are certain things that are false, and that 3 million illegals voted is one of those false things.
1: Right.
3: And that's how you can do it.
2: Well,
3: you
2: know? I laughed at him, and I'm like, prove it. And he goes, well, I'm like, well,
3: yeah.
1: Yeah. You're right, Jessica. You know? Jessica is right. We have a bell as well, specifically for you.
3: I love that.
1: It's great. Well, look, here's the thing, and I honestly wish in life that we actually had, you know, the... And the, because, you know, honestly, we'd probably be sitting hammering on the second one every time Greg and Jesse talk. But I'm just saying that the whole thing is the fact that it is so frustrating. I was a friend of mine who was a former neighbor. She just got a house here this last year, and I'm still connected with her on Facebook. She made a comment about something, and I made a comment about something, and we were just like, you know, kind of rolling our eyes because of the current Congress that does nothing and whatever. And this friend of hers jumps in and just like three post screed of every ridiculous, you know, the caravan is coming and you're right. going, you're like, even Marjorie Taylor Greene yesterday yeah. was hitting right wing media with, dude, every time there's an election, you can clock it like a watch that you guys talk about the caravan. This is BS. And she goes, and she's like, I used to know because I used to push this BS.
2: Right.
1: So I'm going, it's nice to have. I still disagree with her vehemently. And here's yeah. the thing, Jessica. We have at our bar, I mean, like, we
2: Joe Walsh?
1: Joe Walsh, former congressman, yeah. you know, former MAGA, you know. Joe comes back a lot. We love Joe. We have Sherry Jacobus, who comes in on the regular.
3: Yeah.
1: I'm friends with Bruce Bartlett, even though he doesn't necessarily want to do media these days. Bruce is great. And, you know, Bruce is the person who is blamed oftentimes, I think wrongly, for trickle-down economics, even though he's, you know. But I'm going... So, yes, we have, but we also have Kat Abigail who has come in, and we have plenty yeah. of our liberal friends who come in. So we kind of take up here at the bar the 70% of the center. No, you know, the MAGA folks who want us dead, we're not fans of. And the dirtbag left who thinks that we're not far enough left, we're like, no, that's fine.
3: Yeah.
1: But, you know, most people, because that's the whole nature of this, of the politics bar. Most towns used to have a bar like this where you go in, you could talk politics and sports and entertainment and whatever. And oh, by the way, what'd you think of the VMAs?
3: I mean, I didn't watch it straight okay. through like I did when I was a youth. But I loved all of the, all the Dolly Parton stuff.
1: Yeah.
3: I loved.
1: Yeah.
2: Yeah. She was a dear.
1: That's great. But,
3: yeah.
1: that's just it, is that you could be able to, you could sit down and talk about that type of stuff, and you could talk different team sports and stuff. And as long as you weren't throwing chairs, And that's kind of where we at. But I can't watch. I love the podcast that you have, honestly. This is a good podcast that you happen to have. If you guys don't know, Raging Moderates with NYU professor Scott Galloway, and occasionally Mom Kara Swisher stops by, which is always fun.
3: Yeah.
1: I love how you always refer to them as Mom and Dad, which is hilarious.
3: I mean, it's kind of creepy then, since she calls me the side piece, because like, I obviously wouldn't be having an affair with my dad, but it is definitely a relationship that I'm barnacled a little to the side, but it was fun going on Pivot, and I feel like Scott didn't know what to do. He was like, the worlds are really colliding here of like the two women who tell me like, oh, behave, mm-hmm. and that we are just doing it in unison, mm-hmm. And at a high decibel level.
2: I love it.
3: Yeah.
1: Look, you're both.
3: But can I say something about the bar? Because that really speaks to me. And I think it's so smart to do this as your show. And in my family, my mom has been the downfall of the local bowling alley. And what the fact? Well, that they're gone now. And this is where
1: I thought you were saying that the metaphorical, they're really the downfall. Seriously?
3: Like across the country, they're disappearing. Oh, yeah. They're expensive to operate. And people, obviously COVID, it's a huge hit to it. But, you know, people are not doing as much community activity.
1: I thought you meant metaphorically speaking, that she was going in and that she would lay them flat because she's as intelligent as you are. And, you know, I'm like, well, I get that. But no, you're saying literally like your mom is pissed that third spaces like bowling alleys and bars just aren't what they used to be.
3: Well, but all of us are, right? It's just she's particularly taken it up and wrote a great screenplay even about, you know, rehabbing them, this one in particular in Ohio. CBS Sunday Morning did a thing on this, which I think is what initially got her going. But for a lot of people, and it's not as if they're in person with us, the five is their bowling alley. Yeah, and the five is their bar. And the fact that it is at 5 p.m., so coming home from work, and obviously, you know, older, retired people are already there.
1: Sirius XM now. That's the thing.
3: Driving.
1: Podcast.
3: Exactly. And they love the whole cast of characters. And I encounter that out in the wild all the time. Like everything from, you know, diehard MAGA to even, you know, moderate Republicans, you know, like a Romney Republican who, you know, is on the center right side and I'm more center left.
1: Right.
3: Is happy to see an ensemble that can live with each other and also an ensemble that can fight with each other in the way that real life actually looks like. And this has been
1: that you fight with each other without throwing chairs.
2: Right.
3: Most of the time. Yeah, but we're like belted to them because of the mics. But this is why I wanted to open the book with the conversation that Quentin Tarantino and Bill Maher had about my job.
1: Right.
3: Because I think it is important to highlight that there isn't a ton of media, certainly in the cable world.
1: Right.
3: That, I mean, I guess you could have a conversation about what Scott Jennings is doing on Abby Phillips' show, but
1: Abby is so much. He actually doesn't like it.
3: Oh, he calls it like, he has some horrible name for it. Like, oh, I just turned off my TV at 10 p.m. It's like funnier than that. Well, whatever.
1: But
3: he
1: a lot of us who know that, I mean, Abby could do so much better. And I think of it as a poo-flinging show. I really do.
2: Well, that's production.
1: And
2: that's,
1: I get that. I mean, you and production. I have been producers. We know that. We know that, you know, just like, you know, the real life shows are not. But I mean, yes, whatever. That's not real life at all. But I just look there and I'm like, to me, the thing is, if that's the case, you need to be the one to stand up and say, this is bullcrap. I mean, like today, Jack Smith I've called this fire sign theater for years because that's what it is. It's garbage. Like today, I mean, all of the mainstreaming, Fox had it, I think, for a little while. Obviously, CNN, MS Now, ABC Streamer, NBC Streamer, they were all carrying the Jack Smith thing, whatever. And it's like, it's stupid because it's just theater. Although Eric Schmidt, big Schmidt head that he was, I don't know if you caught that earlier today, how he...
3: Oh, I so caught it. What's crazy about it, though, I mean, a couple of things. One, that Jack Smith was at the game that Caitlin Clark was playing in, right, who's a hero of the right because she is fantastic, but she's also white. So they like love that and they want to make it into a race baiting issue against Angel Reese and whatever else. And then point two, which blew my mind and is a statement on how siloed our media is, is that people were then doing interviews like when on the Charlie Kirk show right after and still parroted the lie, even after Eric Schmidt was humiliated in this hearing. And that really struck me because I thought there are millions of people who right now, they didn't see the hearing, right? Maybe they saw a clip just of Eric Schmidt, you know, laying his fisticuffs down, on Jack Smith.
1: A carefully edited clip just to highlight the stuff they wanted, right?
3: Totally. And the messaging to the influencers all went out. They all had the same to say.
1: Right.
3: Right. Like, oh my God, like Eric Schmidt gonna be president. Like, I've never seen anything so good, whatever. And if you're only tuning into that planet, you think that Jack Smith and Fonnie Willis were like hanging out at the Hawks game, maybe doing it. I'm sure that's like the sidebar assumption on all of this. And that like he was meddling.
1: That's so
3: when the guy was just going to a Caitlin Clark game because she's fantastic.
1: You've been,
3: hate that.
1: Have you been to sporting events in New York or been down here in D.C.? I'm in the D.C. corner. Jody's in the L.A. corner of the bar, obviously. Right. So,
3: yeah.
1: Down here in D.C., I used to be the events coordinator for the Nebraska D.C. Huskers alumni group. If you know college sports at all, you know that the Nebraska Cornhusker volleyball team pretty much kicks everybody's ass on a regular basis. So,
3: I did not know that.
1: we have the worldwide record for the largest women attendance of any collegiate or professional.
2: 90,000 people.
1: 92,003. We played volleyball in our football stadium. So, you know, just anyway, that's what we do in Nebraska.
2: That's how good they are.
1: Right. So, like, literally, when the Huskers come to D.C. to play Maryland in College Park, we'll go, and it's like, and I have been to the game. I have shaken hands with Justice Thomas and Jenny, and like he wanted to get a T-shirt that we had, but we didn't have his size. We were out of them at the time, or whatever, for the alumni, because Jenny's alumni of the Huskers, and you could not find people who are on completely different, more different political planets than the. I'm like nothing in that corner of the world. And yet, we're just at the game. I mean, it's the game, man.
3: Sure. But I got to say, for everything that I am exposed to and the strange bedfellows that this experience has brought me, if you put me next to Jenny Thomas, I would not be able to be
2: human.
3: Like,
1: okay.
3: Oh, wait, let me get a T-shirt in your size. I would be like, excuse me,
1: so
3: ma'am.
1: You're telling me that I'm better than you in keeping my cool on that particular. That makes me.
3: When it comes to like volleyball or something like that.
1: I was the events coordinator, you know, so I'm.
3: I get it. It's your job.
1: Right.
3: But like.
1: I didn't want to make DC Huskers look bad to be like, you know, have it splashed in the headlines of Husker alumni punches other Husker alumni who happens to be the wife of the so
3: you don't have to punch, but there are a few choice words like perpetual scandals. Yeah,
1: we got one more break. We want to keep talking.
2: Can you stay?
3: Yeah, I have a few more minutes, but then I have to go do the five.
1: Excellent, okay,
2: Look out whenever you need to, anytime.
1: Exactly. Jessica Tarloff is here on this Tuesday night. Freshen your drink and come right back. You're hanging out with all of us here on the Politics Bar.
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17: The first architect for Ballroom resigned after warning that the preliminary design violated safety codes.
2: Right.
18: Well, weren't they talking about like 6-inch thick diamond glass windows or something ridiculous?
17: It was ridiculous.
2: They were putting in even like fire exits.
17: That's right. Donald was opposed to the fire exits. And you know what his response to the architect? The architect's like, hey, you know, you have to make sure you're up to fire code on this thing. He was like, no, I am the code.
16: I am the law!
2: Okay, so he doesn't want fire exits.
17: Mm-hmm.
2: So imagine what the electricity is going to be like in there. If code doesn't matter, you know, I mean, it's really going to be easy for me to tear down that and the arch because it's going to be shoddily built.
17: I know, with
18: the
17: your
18: Transformers arch.
17: the like Transformers
18: turns into a, flying armored something or other.
17: Just a matter of time.
18: These are the ideas of a 10-year-old child.
17: They are.
18: A spoiled, mean 10-year-old.
2: Yeah.
17: Yep.
2: Makes Cartman look nice.
17: Mm-hmm. That's what I keep saying. Like, all of his vanity projects, he's going to see if he can make them transform into robots that all snap together to form one large robot. I mean, he was joking the other day about adding his head to Mount Rushmore.
18: No, he's actually asked the governor of South Dakota to get that project moving.
17: That's right.
2: No.
17: And that would, of course, destroy Mount Rushmore. Not just because his head would be on there, but because Mount Rushmore can't take another head. There's already a giant crack through the Washington head. There's no room for one more head. It won't bear the weight of it. But he doesn't care. He doesn't care.
2: No, he does not.
17: He'll say it's vandals. He'll say the radical left Dems went out there with
18: when the entire dynamite face gives way. Yeah.
17: Right.
16: Bob Seska.
17: It's the Bob Seska Show. 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
19: From the Weatherology Weather Center, I'm meteorologist Ray Miller. Lows level off around 64 tonight under overcast skies. Winds out of the south, 5 to 10 miles an hour. Overcast again tomorrow. Rain showers likely. High temperatures reach up to 68. Chance of thunderstorms tomorrow night. Lows around 66. Cloudy skies expected. Low 70s Thursday with thunderstorms likely. Much cooler Friday with highs in the mid-60s and scattered showers. That's your latest Chicago weather update. Right now, it's 73 degrees.
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4: Tuesday night here at the Politics Bar. Thank you, everybody who joins us from wherever you are. 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S-A-L-T, like on your margarita. Or maybe on your chips, whatever. Also, you can reach out and contact us, be part of the show on Blue Sky, Threads, Instagram, Facebook, Substack, Twitter, and YouTube. We are at the Politics Bar, which is where the one and only Jessica Tarlov is tonight. Which
5: we are so honored again to have you on this show.
4: We are thrilled. No, hopefully, you'll be able to come back some other time too, because you know.
6: Love to have you back.
7: I mean, this is fun, but I'm going to drink next time.
4: Okay. that's totally fine. We have a drink of the day. We literally have a drink of the day every day. Every day.
7: Are you going to ship it to me in New York? Or I have to forage for it here.
4: Well, let's see.
5: I'll send you the recipe.
4: We got the recipe. It's called the Have a Heart cocktail today because today is World Heart Day.
5: It is.
7: Oh, beautiful.
4: And you have a great heart. I got to say, to put up, especially with, some of the shenanigans of Greg and Jesse, who
5: I don't know how you can deal with it. I know Jesse's mom doesn't agree with him, so that's hilarious.
7: No, and I was talking to Anne, his mom. So we're friends, and she'll be like dual texting us. And she sent in her review of my book, and it made me weep. My book made her weep.
4: Nice.
7: And then,
4: And Jesse's
7: No, he grew up with all liberals. It's like nothing that I have to say or this relationship is at all surprising. I think it makes him a little uncomfortable exists.
4: Mm-hmm.
7: But I mean, he gets it. And I think everybody, our families are complicated.
4: Yeah.
7: And so if the core is good, if there's good human stuff in there, I think you can be comfortable with a great deal of disagreement. It's just when people don't think that the core is good or when the core is actually not good.
4: Well, right.
7: So that might be a Janae Thomas.
4: Being in Nebraska and I can, we touched on this a little bit in the break as we were just talking back and forth. But here's the thing is that this has been just, I've wanted to ask you this for a while. And then obviously you had the book and we're like, hey, come hang out with us because it's great. And obviously we would love to have you back another time. But this is a hard question, I think, for me, because when I went to work for Laura Ingraham, I literally had to have an ethics agreement because I said I would not spin anything for them. And they were like, seriously? I said, let's get it on paper. But in your book, you talk about the first time that you had a real death threat. And the people, when I used to work for Laura, they were shocked that I had a death threat. I've worked for Randy Rhodes. I worked for Stephanie Miller. I've worked for a lot of the big names on the left. And yet I also worked for Laura Ingraham and EWTN. So go figure. Anyway. But they're like, really? You had, this was like back in 2016. And like, really? You had death threats? And I'm like, I don't think you understand. Virtually everybody who is big on the left, especially on radio, but also especially on TV. I mean, you're talking, your Rachel Maddows and your Chris Hayes and your Lawrence O'Donnell. Right. We've all had real serious death threats that have required like reporting to cops and maybe getting professionals involved. It's no joke. We fear for ourselves and our families sometimes. And yet

0: we aren't going to shut up. Our friend JoJo from Jurors, she's, I don't know if you know Joe Carducci. Yes, I know Joe.
1: Yeah.
0: She just put out a couple of things in her Substack about how Melania has been basically trying to get her to STFU. They've been trying to threaten to sue her into submission and sue her into silence.
2: Yeah.
0: I get that your position in the five, being the smart liberal that a lot of the MAGA nut jobs, for lack of a better term, can still accept, because they're like, ah, she's my sister, she's my friend, whatever.
1: She's pretty.
0: That. Right. That helps. It helps.
2: It does help, definitely.
0: It does help. You know, but I also understand that, you know, you view it as a way to get them the truth, because a lot of the other people wouldn't tell them that on that particular platform. But I also look at it and say, how do you trust some of these people? How do you go in there, trust them, knowing that the stuff that these people put out there is the fuel that generates these monsters? I'm not joking when I say this. Literally, every one of us on the left, you can go, if you go to SiriusXM Progress and you go up and down the dial, there is not a single person on that who hasn't received a real live death threat. That's normal for us, and it's been normal for us on the left for 25 years. And the people who are responsible,
2: some of them work in your network.
0: Right. I guess that's the thing that sticks in me, is I'm like,
2: it's your disconnect.
0: Because I'd love to be able to get past that, because I'm going, how do you trust them? I couldn't trust them. I couldn't.
1: Well, I mean, a couple of things spring to mind right away, which is, there are a lot of death threats coming to people on the right. And if you look at the way that I'm just saying,
0: this is
1: a bipartisan scourge on this country.
0: Amen. Yeah.
1: And, you know, that's why I chose also to spend so much time in the book talking about the assassination of Charlie Kirk and why it's so important to be able to talk about that in the proper terms and to not go to your corners, and that there is plenty of time in life to criticize and pick apart the things that Charlie said and that he believed.
0: Right.
1: But that if you don't show up with some dose of humanity for the fact that a father of two young kids was murdered in broad daylight for his political views, like, I have no time for you.
0: Right.
1: So you are right, and there is rhetoric that puts people in all sorts of dangerous positions.
0: Right.
1: My perspective is that it is always going to be better to show up and push back than not, that you can't control who might be in your proverbial seat if you're not there, that you are going to have a better shot at opening someone's mind to the fact that there is an alternative way of looking at this.
0: Okay.
1: If you do it in a way that is not bludgeoning and aggressive and demeaning and degrading, because there are a lot of people, and I'm not talking about the head of the snake, like, I'm not talking about Donald Trump or J.D. Vance or, you know, any of, like, the top layer of influencers. I'm talking about the average person who, frankly, is too busy to spend all day, you know, following around whatever Benny Johnson says. Right. And they, in a lot of ways, have very naturally come to their beliefs. And it's funny you brought up the caravan example.
0: Right.
2: Yeah.
1: Because that's something, you know, I joke about it, like, oh, right on schedule. But
0: not wrong.
1: There were many caravans that brought people to this country under the Biden administration. Up to 230,000 got in 1 month alone during the Biden administration. Mm-hmm. And Secretary Mayorkas came out and said the border is secure. And it wasn't until it was going to have deep electoral consequences that the Biden administration changed course and started enforcing laws on the books. Didn't even have to come up with something new. And Trump, you know, has all but shut down the border. And I haven't heard a peep, frankly, out of any Democrats about that. I think everyone is, frankly, relieved, right, that they don't have to deal with this and to have to balance what you're going to do with the kind of chattering class left or the consultant left that is, you know, pushing us further left than even border state Democrats are comfortable. Like, no one thinks that Ruben Gallego or Mark Kelly are, like, soft guys.
0: No.
1: Right? And they but they need to stand up for their communities. You listen to James Tallarico, who I love. I was just in Fort Worth with him doing a healthcare event. Correct. Like the way that he talks about immigration, that is the path forward. It's like a porch. You have a welcome mat and your door is locked.
2: Right.
1: And you figure out a way to properly get the good people in here and make sure that fewer of the bad get in. Mm-hmm. And so I think to the average person, if they hear people just mocking the caravans, and then they remember that we had hundreds of thousands of people who got into this country, some of whom who have gone on to commit crimes against American citizens, killing them, right, in the Laken Riley or the Sheridan Gorman scenario, Jocelyn Ungari, like, they can't sit with that. And I want to make sure that those people know that their concerns are real. Okay. Some of it might not be based totally in fact, but I can at least show that I've engaged with their worldview, and then I'm matching it to what I know to be the facts on the ground. And that's why I think that the engagement is so important.
0: So you're trying to map reality somewhat into them so that they maybe have a pathway.
1: But they also have some degree of reality to impart on us. And I think that sometimes because the people at the top, it's packaged in such horrible Christmas paper that you just can't deal with it. But if you actually listen to the people on the ground, that they're telling you very real things about their lives. And if you can integrate that into the way that you talk about these very meta problems that we're facing as a nation, you can
0: complex problems, do a
1: very complex, and you can do a lot of good, and you can help them understand better your perspective. And eventually you can change a mind by opening it a year, 2 years, 3 years, 4 years before then, right? By being someone who shows up.
0: So you're in it for the long game is what you're saying. You're in it for the long game.
1: I have a very long contract. Yeah. I'm in it for the long game.
2: Girl.
0: No, I mean, I ain't talking about a contract. I'm just saying. You
1: know, it's, no, it was a joke. Yes. It's important to me.
0: Yeah.
1: I didn't know that this was going to be a thing that I did. I grew up in Tribeca in New York City. Yeah. Like, I didn't know a conservative till I got to college and was like, what are these George Bush bumper stickers on the main line outside of Philadelphia?
2: I had writing guys in my college, so I get it.
1: Yeah. And I was like, what in fresh hell is going on here, Dad? And he was like, oh, welcome to America, right? And but when you look at the tough races that we need to win to get majorities, this is the brand of politics that works. And that's why I hate the internal civil war stuff that goes on amongst us, because you're just screwing over the person with a tougher race than you so that you can sit in your deep blue district yelling about whatever it is.
0: Right.
1: And I wish that people would be more strategic about it. I'm a fundamentally strategic person, and I wanted the book to be strategic. That's why there are the
0: tips. By the way,
1: your
0: Wikipedia is wrong. It says you're still a strategist for the Democratic Party, and I laughed about that.
1: No, yeah.
0: Somebody tipped me that. I was like, she's coming. Like, do you know her Wikipedia is wrong? I was like, I haven't checked, but okay, sure.
1: God knows.
2: She's wicked smart no matter what.
0: Well, I know that. That's why I like. And the book is good. The book is good. The book has a lot of interesting things to note. The whole thing about Charlie Kirk, you always say this, Jody, like when we first heard.
2: We were on the air when we found out that he got shot, and it was Bob Seska said it, and I'm like, is he okay?
0: We were all
2: that
0: here.
2: Was my first.
0: Yeah.
2: Is he okay?
0: And we're like, we wish that he.
1: You know, and you didn't know for a while either.
0: No, we didn't know for a while.
1: And we thought it was AI.
0: Oh, wow.
1: Because the hit to his neck was so, you know, like, how could that be?
2: I don't want to watch that kind of violence. But I mean, I was like, I hope he's going to be okay. That was my first reaction.
1: Of course.
2: And I did not like his policies, his politics, or anything.
1: Of course not.
0: None of that should ever happen to any of us. And that's...
2: No.
0: Girl, we got to have you back at some point in time.
1: I would love that. I got to go do the five.
0: Go give Jesse some grief.
2: Give him our love.
0: And of course, everybody, you guys should get Jessica's new book, I Disagree, Winning Arguments Without Losing Friends. And of course, subscribe to her podcast, Raging Moderates, as well. Jessica Tarla, thank you so much for spending some time with us here this evening.
1: Really thank you, guys. It was a lot of fun.
0: Thank you. We'll see you again soon. Take care. Great Tuesday night.
2: Oh, my God. She's so amazing. I love her so much.
0: She's great. She's fantastic. And look, we still have a whole other hour. We have a drink of the day to get to. Brian Karam is coming in. Yeah, this is a fun time this evening. So, look, freshen your drink. Do what you got to do. Look, Jody and I will be back. And we'll get that drink of the day next. It's we told you a little about it. We'll tell you more on the other side. Hang on.
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6: 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That's who they are. We are for fighting to improve your everyday life, and we have plans that are going to do that. And I think we need to focus on the everyday costs that people are facing. You know, it's truly what I believe Trump sold as a snake oil salesman to voters that he was going to tackle on day one. 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He hasn't done a damn thing.
4: 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Because facts matter.
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9: AP News, I'm Ben Thomas. U.S.-Canada relations are likely to deteriorate further after the Trump administration went ahead with a ban on nearly $1 billion worth of Canadian imports. Julie Walker reports.
10: Including alcohol, dairy, and motorcycles. Daniel Moldovit with Wolfhead Distillery in Ontario.
11: Where this is really going to hurt us is in the long term. We had some folks here from Georgia this summer who were interested in bringing over our coffee whiskey. We also had our Michigan importer who was interested in bringing over our vanilla almond biscotti.
10: While the ban amounts to barely a ripple in the $880 billion worth of annual trade between the North American partners, it does mark another escalation in President Trump's second-term trade war with America's longtime ally and trading partner. I'm Julie Walker.
9: U.S. employers posted 7.1 million job openings last month. While that was fewer than July, it's an indication the labor market remains sturdy. Still, Sagar Magane reports Americans' confidence in the economy has sunk to the lowest level in more than a decade.
12: The Conference Board's Consumer Confidence Index tumbled this month, down nearly 7 points from August. It's now 81.9, the lowest in more than a dozen years since April 2014. The dismal reading comes with prices remaining high and wages stagnating as the Iran war continues. The government tomorrow will release the latest version of the Federal Reserve's preferred inflation gauge. Sagar Magani, Washington.
9: Bands of rain from the remnants of Hurricane Polo are sweeping across the U.S. Southwest, causing desert rivers to surge and usually dry arroyos to rage with floodwater. Three small communities in south-central New Mexico are being evacuated because of the potential failure of a dam. And in baseball's wildcard round, Game 1 wins for the Braves over the Phillies and the White Sox over the Astros. This is AP News. Ed Donahue has an update on the Nancy Guthrie case.
13: A possible lead in the disappearance of Nancy Guthrie, mother of NBC Today Show co-host Savannah Guthrie, has been determined to be not credible. The Pima County Sheriff's Office says there was a possible ransom note around the time a woman in Tucson, Arizona, said in a social media post she was contacted early Sunday by someone who claimed 84-year-old Nancy Guthrie was alive and sought a ransom for her return. It's not clear if that is connected to what investigators mentioned, but after saying the note was not credible, told people to be on the lookout for scammers who want to take advantage of the situation. Nancy Guthrie was last seen at her home just outside Tucson on January 31st and was reported missing the following day. Authorities believe she was kidnapped, abducted, or otherwise taken against her will. I'm Ed Donahue.
9: There's more news at APNews.com. I'm Ben Thomas. 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

0: Jody. How are you doing for this Tuesday evening? Hour number two, by the way, here on this evening.
1: I'm just glad this Coke Zero does not have caffeine.
0: Well, look, when we get done with this hour, we'll clean up some stuff. You get home, you'll be able to get some sleep. It'll be nice. Because Jody has been filling in for Stephanie Miller this week. By the way, it is Stephanie Miller's birthday.
1: Happy birthday, Ms. Miller.
0: Happy 38th,
1: 40th, or 45th. We don't
0: know. Right, whatever. Look, so, you know, you like to celebrate your friends' birthdays. That's how it is. Thank you, by the way, for celebrating whatever you're celebrating tonight and hanging out with us. If you missed Jessica Tarlov in the first hour, she's here. She's really good. She's a lot of fun.
1: She got in early and stayed for basically 2.5 segments.
0: Yeah, yeah. Look, we'll put the stuff up. We do put some of the stuff up on our YouTube page, youtube.com/@thepoliticsbar. So we'll do that here a little bit later this evening. But and look, Brian Karam is coming in a little bit later. We obviously have a lot of political news to talk about today. Thank you, by the way, to everybody who is joining us from all of our great radio affiliates like WCPT AM 820 in Chicago or Georgia Now Radio in the ATL. Maybe you're listening on AM 950 Minneapolis, St. Paul, or Detour Talk in Tennessee, or Progressive Voices Radio worldwide, wherever you happen to be, or maybe you are one of our future people. And you're subscribed, which everybody should be, at thepoliticsbar.com. $6 a month gets you the podcast ad-free, mm-hmm. and it gets you the news on tap, which we put out every weekday around noon Pacific, 3 Eastern, and we get you the drink of the day with the recipe, which, you know, fact of the matter is, we absolutely should talk about the drink of the day.
1: We said to Miss Tarlov, mm-hmm. the name of the cocktail.
0: And you'll send it to her, right? Which, you know,
1: I will totally send it to her people.
0: Look, it is great. I kind of bursted out with it earlier, but, you know.
1: It's okay.
0: You can tell people what it is again in case they missed it last hour. It is.
1: Right. It is a Have a Heart cocktail inspired by World Heart Day. So basically, you need to observe how you're doing. Blood pressure, very important. What you're eating.
0: Exactly.
1: Very important.
0: Make sure that you do not get or exacerbate any cardiovascular diseases.
1: Yeah. Which means don't drink too much of the cocktail.
0: Well, and don't eat too badly. Look, we've got all the stuff about the heart disease by the numbers. 1 in 3 cardiovascular deaths occur prematurely in people under 70. No kidding. So that does not mean, by the way, if you're over 70, you can just go, you know, whole hog. You got to pay attention.
1: Well, my view is, yeah.
0: Look, we got a bunch of ways that you can keep a healthy heart, exercise daily and weekly. Mm-hmm. Obviously, we both like walking, which is a good thing. If you sit
1: walking
0: at a desk,
1: is really good because it doesn't hurt.
0: Right.
1: And there are ways at your desk. There are machines you can buy that moves
0: around.
1: Well,
0: and you can
1: around.
0: Get up. And if you need to get up and dance, we actually put a song, Groove is in the Heart. It's also a good song. Exactly. And it gets you dancing. I mean, you can't hardly listen to that song and not.
1: I love that song.
0: Yeah, that's why I'm stuck in
1: there.
0: I
1: have a dress like that.
0: That'd be cool. It'd be cool to see you in that dress. That's, you know, that's a funky dress. She was always, that's, anyway, look, we like making sure you guys are healthy. Now, remember, look, if you want to know, Johns Hopkins and Harvard have said, as well as a few others, there are some scientific studies that say limited association between a moderate alcohol intake and a lower risk of dying from heart disease. There's a limited association. There's some other issues. We got some links you guys can
1: correlation,
0: look at.
1: Not causation at this point, but basically if you're sober, stay sober.
0: And if you like having a drink, you can have one drink.
1: One.
0: Which this should be your one today.
1: The one.
0: Exactly. The one. So what is in a Have a Heart cocktail, Jody?
1: Okay, you need a pre-chilled Nick and Nora glass, a mm-hmm. shaker, some ice, 1.5 ounces of gin. London dry gin is what we suggest, but whatever mm-hmm. gin you've got.
0: Right.
1: 3/4 of an ounce of Swedish punch liqueur.
0: Okay.
1: 1/2 ounce of lime juice. I'll die on this hill.
0: Freshly squeezed. Of course.
1: 1/6 of an ounce of grenadine.
0: Okay.
1: So like a Shirley Temple.
0: Right.
1: 3 drops of Difford's margarita bitters, and that's specific to this recipe, but there are other margarita bitters you can probably get.
0: Right.
1: And your garnish is a pineapple wedge skewered with a Luxardo, well, with a maraschino cherry.
0: Yeah, so you got some fruit in there, too, which it's healthy. Fruit is healthy for you.
1: It's healthy. And the cherry, not so much. The pineapple, much more. I'm just saying. Hey, it's an alcohol drink, by the way.
0: I know.
1: Okay, what you're going to do is you add all of the ingredients into your shaker with the ice. Shake until cold. Doy. Mm-hmm. Strain into your Nick and Nora glass and garnish with the pineapple wedge on the rim, skewered with the cherry. And please just only one a day at the most.
0: Right. And that's why we do this. We help you guys out. And that's also why we sometimes have mocktails. Today had a little bit more, you know, the alcohol. But, you know, we always try to help you guys out because we aim to please.
1: And if we get lucky enough to have Hunter Biden on, that day we'll have a mocktail for sure.
0: Oh, yeah. Look, I mean, you know, it'd be fun to have Hunter. And it's fun to have any. It was so funny that Jessica is like, you know, in the world that we live in, I think we were talking in the break about this. And she was talking about how... she was at Billy's house in L.A.
1: Billy Lord's house, yeah.
0: Billy Lord's house. Fisher's sorry,
1: daughter's
0: yeah,
1: house, Carrie Fisher,
0: yeah. Yeah, because her sister is having a baby shower or whatever, and it's like, isn't it so weird that this is the? She didn't even know that your mom was Carol. She's like what? And it's like yeah, but I mean we know these people.
1: I know she listens to Stephanie's show, but obviously not. All the time.
0: She's busy. She got kids. She got husband. She got life.
1: And a work life. I mean,
0: well, obviously, you know, doing all the things that she does, which is great. But this, it's important to make sure that everybody catches up on everything as much as they can. That is, by the way, why we put together the News on Tap for you guys. We recommend you subscribe with the $6 a month. But if you're like, you know what, things are really tough, you can just subscribe to the News on Tap for free and get just that. Which is okay. We've got the information in there today, talking about, obviously, there is stuff about the fight to vote. Yes, there's a new Trump regime proposal from Russ Votes at OMB that basically there are some groups that normally help people get registered and things. Mm-hmm. And Russ wants to take the money away from them if they happen to, you know, have any type of a bias. So then making
1: sure League of Women Voters, they think are left leaning.
0: Uh-huh. Which is like, are you kidding?
1: They're not. They just want to sign people up to vote.
0: Anyway. Oh, by the way, Hegseth has announced that the NSA and military cyber forces are going to be the ones guarding the cyber side of the U.S. election systems. This is, of course, after the Trump regime has gutted CISA because that's.
1: And the FBI was just hacked. So.
0: Yeah, not exactly the greatest thing like that. By the way, G. Elliot Morris, our favorite pollster, notes by 30 points, U.S. voters oppose sending ICE agents or any other federal armed agent to the polls.
1: It's illegal.
0: People are ready to stand up and fight against that.
1: They are. And I like to hear that because
0: I do, too.
1: I don't wait in line. The longest line I ever waited in to vote was like a minute and a half.
0: Well, look, there is so much stuff that you know, when we were talking with Jessica, there's so much stuff the Republicans have done to screw things up. Mm-hmm. If you look at our campaigns, polls, and politics section, you'll see Democrats keep doing well. Election forecasters say the polls are serious for Democrats. It's not a mirage, folks. But
1: Michael Halperin said so.
0: Yeah, look, the voter enthusiasm gap is strongly in our favor. We have pieces on all of this. But obviously, you know, like Jessica said, we've got to listen to some of the other people out there. We've got to have a plan for what to do when Democrats mm-hmm. win, which is mm-hmm. important. And in the meantime, as we're thinking about the future and what to do after we beat these Republicans, this was Tiny Johnson on CNBC this morning. No joke.
2: But what we would do in the next 2 years is exactly what we have been doing already. And that.
0: Wait a minute. Say that again, Tiny. I want you to hear this again here.
2: But what we would do in the next 2 years is exactly what we have been doing already. And that.
0: Okay, really? What you're going to do in the next 2 years is exactly what you've been doing already?
1: Which is nothing?
0: Well, actually, it's even worse than that.
1: It's worse because billionaires are quite well.
0: Yeah, and the rest of us, not so much. Here's an interview. Alex Tabbitt from MS Now interviewed a woman down in Florida, former Trump voter. Here.
3: I'm pissed off about the gas prices, the food prices, everything. It's affected everything. You got to feel sorry for the truck drivers that are trying to make a living.
4: Are you regretting your vote for him in 2024?
3: Yeah. A lot of people, I believe, are.
4: Why?
3: Because he tells you one thing and does just the opposite.
4: America's not great again?
3: No, it's not. They've run it to the ground.
0: There you go.
1: Okay, first off, you were warned. We tried to tell you. I have a whole song that I know in my head.
0: Yes, that we play at the Bob Seska Show, which, by mm-hmm. the way, Bob will be in tomorrow here.
1: He will. But, I mean, seriously, it's just like, dudes and ladies, COVID, just that alone. Should have told you.
0: It
1: let
0: should
1: alone
0: have,
1: January 6th.
0: It I absolutely mean, seriously. Should have been enough. It absolutely should have been enough to get them to understand, you know, this is what's going on. And we warned them that if Donald Trump would mess around, the economy would suck. If you go to the fourth round of the News on Tap today, the new Labor Department report out today shows the low fire, stagnant job market continuing to drag on. Consumer optimism has slid sharply, worse in 12 years, by the way. The 30-year Treasury bond is the highest that it's been since 2002. You're talking almost a quarter century there. Oh, and the new import ban that Trump has with his trade war with Canada. No motorcycles, dairy, or liquor. If you happen to like Crown Royal. No, I'm sorry. That's Canadian. So that's...
1: Or Canadian whiskey. We used to drink that. Canadian Club. We used to drink that when I was a kid. Right. Kid, I mean...
0: Oh, by the way, the steel mill thing. Did you catch that? The whole thing that Donald said yesterday? We're going to put up a big steel mill in Iowa.
1: I know. He did that again. He did that in, what, 2018, I believe?
0: Well, yeah. Foxconn thing is in Wisconsin from his first term. Remember, Foxconn was going to have a $10 billion facility up there? The folks in Wisconsin have some words for you folks in Iowa. That steel plant is never going to get built, and
1: it's
0: we know
1: it. Yes. And then there was another thing in Kentucky that was supposed to happen, which Russian oligarchs, remember that? That Mitch McConnell was all, and that didn't happen either.
0: Right. So all
1: don't
0: of these people go, oh my
1: kids.
0: God, they go, there's so much. We've been telling folks, and this is the thing, is that we are experts of a sort about this type of stuff because we pay attention to this all the time. We know that you all have things that y'all are doing. You come into the bar for a couple hours, you hang out wherever you're at. You know, sometimes if you're listening on twice speed, maybe you can get it in, you know, like an hour and 15 minutes or whatever it is on your podcast. And we get it. You hang out with us for a little while, you scroll through the news on tap, it takes you 2 minutes, and you're more well informed. And that's great. Because when you get to the ballot, we want you informed. We want you to understand what the stakes are. And we want you to understand because there are a lot of people who clearly were not informed, were poorly informed, were wrongly informed, misinformed. And then, you know, I'm buying whatever Donald Trump's selling. Now they're like this, you know, like a lot of those, you know, Fox listeners or whatever. And we get it. We do. But if... My contention has always been, and I think you share this with me, Jody, my contention has always been what Thomas Jefferson said was, in order to keep this republic that Benjamin Franklin talked about, there are two things that we need. You need a well-informed and a well-educated populace. They need to be
1: Donald
0: smart.
1: Donald loves the poorly educated, so.
0: Exactly. He does.
1: And that started with Reagan, by the way.
0: Well, God, yeah. Well, and even to some degree before that, some of the Nixon folks who ended up helping create Fox News and the right wing talk thing.
1: Yeah, well, Nixon wasn't as bad as
0: Not necessarily him, but some of the people around him.
1: Okay, yes.
0: And
1: but Reagan did stop people learning civics.
0: Mm-hmm. Oh, yeah. Now they have a new thing where they want to take away the student loans, the Trump regime.
1: I heard that. Thing. Unless the government agrees with why you're going to school, well, you don't or get
0: basically,
1: a loan?
0: Basically, that if you would get enough money from what you're getting a degree for, it's like that's doesn't work at all. You're looking at a lot of science. You're looking at a lot of the arts and the humanities and basically anything except tech schools. Tech schools, generally, you go to get your degree and then you make money from that. That's why you go to a tech school. Right.
1: Right.
0: Virtually most of your four-year degrees, if you're saying, you know, what do you make? Remember, a lot of the people who go and are lawyers, they don't get a law degree first. They get a pre-law degree and then they get their JD. So if you're considering it just on the bachelor's degree, they're not making any money either.
1: No.
0: Yeah, this is... God. Trump regime
1: I hate
0: is so
1: these
0: stupid.
1: People so much, and they're boring and weird, and I hate them.
0: I know. But look, we have the free speech to talk about it. we have the free speech to talk about it. We have Brian Karam coming in here. He's somebody who Donald Trump tried to shut up, and he isn't. And he's going to come and talk with us next. It's Tuesday night. Freshen your drink here at the Politics Bar.
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6: The average American spent $4,200 more last year just keeping up with inflation. What did Donald Trump do? He made it worse. Much worse. Donald Trump's cabinet has a combined net worth of over $700 billion. His own family is making billions. They don't buy gas like us. They don't buy groceries. They don't check airline prices. They have their own planes. Donald Trump's private war is killing us. He doesn't care. Nobody around him cares.
7: Mr. President, to what extent are Americans' financial situation motivating you to make a deal?
8: Not even a little bit. I don't think about Americans' financial situation. I don't think about anybody.
6: They live in a different world. Must be nice. They think we're stupid. Then we'll keep voting to keep them in power. What do you think? Had enough?
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10: Hey, it's me, Stephanie Miller. The Sexy Liberal Crew is back for one night only, and this one is unmissable. We've got Stephanie Miller's original dream team, John Fugelsang, Hal Sparks, and Frangela for one night of big laughs, blunt truths, and getting ready for change. And we've got special guests joining us too, acclaimed actor Mark Hamill and Glenn Kirshner, the legal mind behind the Justice Matters podcast, both joining us live on stage, and the timing couldn't matter more. 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Laugh, recharge, leave. Ready to bring back sanity. It all goes down Saturday, October 24th at 8 p.m. at the legendary Savant Theater in Beverly Hills. 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Snap a photo, say thanks in person. 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One show, one night. Let's get it right. 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
0: It is Tuesday night here at the Politics Bar. We are so glad to have him back. Everybody, give a warm applause to the one, the only, Brian Karam.
18: I didn't do it.
0: Favorite independent. No, that's okay. No, you're credited, not blamed. It's yeah. I love it. The shades. Are those meta shades though?
18: Heck no. Since we're on radio, heck no. These are Ray-Ban Wayfair.
0: I love the original Ray-Ban Wayfarers. I used to have
18: I've got those too.
0: Yeah. I used to have some of those. Those were great. Now I've got the. I still have the old Bose glasses. I like this because they didn't have the crazy ass meta type stuff, but it has great speakers. And I have two pairs of those for eventually when one breaks.
1: That's weird to me. Lonnie has some aviators so he can look like Joe Biden when he wants to.
0: Oh, yeah.
18: Oh, I've got those too.
0: Oh, yeah. No. These are
18: I wore mine actually on the White House South Lawn one day and Biden looked at me and he goes, "Nice shades." I'm wearing the same ones you are, pal. You're just complimenting yourself.
0: Well, of course he is. Joe knew that. I mean, that's Joey. We love that. Oh man, gotta say, when all of this stuff came up, you were one of the first people we thought about with all of the Donald Trump trying to shut up the media again. I'm like, dude, did you not learn your lesson last time? You got your ass kicked by Brian. You got your ass kicked by Jim. And sure enough, you must have, I think I read your piece the other day, like you said your ears were burning or something when they were talking about you on, on the media lately.
18: Well, yeah, they in court.
0: Oh, yeah, that's what it was.
18: The judge said, "Is the precedent Karam versus Trump? I'm not going to rule for you." So, I mean, they kind of telegraphed where it was going right away. And yeah, like 36 times mentioned me in court, and I said it was the only time in my life when they've mentioned my name in court, a judge, you know, the plaintiff and the defendant, where I didn't worry about handcuffs being used afterwards. So it was. You know, I was like, it was a good thing. But so let's see. Donald Trump is 0-5 versus the media.
0: Right. And they're going back again because he's trying to cut CNN out of the pool. And I'm like,
18: he can do that.
0: Oh, okay. He could cut CNN out of the pool.
18: He can cut anybody he wants out of the pool, because here's the thing. Here's why the White House Correspondents Association should be spanked vociferously, because they turned over their rights to assign people to the pool to the president of the United States. So they got no leg to stand on. Donald Trump can put whoever he wants and does in the pool,
0: because of course they gave them that power early on with Caroline first and all days, of that garbage. Yeah,
18: first days of the second administration. They lost their seats, so Donald Trump can assign seats in the Brady briefing room, which is why you get so few real questions. I hold the WHCA responsible for a lot of this nonsense. They even invited him. My colleagues, look, I do have a superpower, Sean, and that is I can really hack off. See, I'm saying it nicely for radio. I can certainly hack off anybody and have Democrats, Republicans, and even a few druids I know. But I've also managed to anger the press, and that's because, well, we're foolish. We should not have bent the knee at the beginning. We shouldn't have tried to placate him, and we're paying the price for it. So when it was the television pool that fought back against Donald Trump. It wasn't even the WHCA.
0: It's just the pool members, the five pool members. Yeah.
18: And so when they got together and said, no, we're not going to pool you, and everybody said, yay, the press is finally standing up. And I'm going, no, actually, we didn't. But it was the pool. But I would remind everyone that had we stood up when Jim Acosta lost his press pass, or when I lost mine, or when the AP had to fight him, or when Donald Trump took over the assignments in the press pool, or when he kicked us out of upper press, at any point in time prior to this, had we shown any backbone, we wouldn't be where we are today. It's our own darn fault. Again.
0: Amen. Everybody agrees with that.
1: I've been saying to Sean and anybody that will listen, because I'm weird.
0: You're right.
18: Jody, we love you for that. And anybody who'll sit next to that bar is just great. I want a bourbon, please.
0: Oh, yeah. We'd get you a good one.
1: So basically what I've been saying is, like, he needs the television media more than anything.
0: Yes.
1: He loves to be on the TV machine. So I'm just saying to the press people, stop putting him on TV.
0: Yeah.
1: Just stop.
0: You saw last week with the Mom Downing thing. Mom Downing, I love the fact that he's got him wrapped around his little finger. So he comes up for the little meeting. No press was planned. Of course, Mom Downing says, oh, well, I'm just going to do a little thing. We got a little thing set up outside just afterwards. You want to come? And so, of course, Donald's like, yeah. And he goes out. And then Mom Downing just goes, CNN. Politico, MS Now. He calls them the three that Donald, you could see, I think it was New York One, and you and I have talked about this, Jared, I think it was New York One, that they covered, because it was local to them, and you could see Donald's face. By the second one, he was like, okay, I get it, I know what he's doing. But, you know, he was playing a game, and he's like, okay, fine, whatever. But it was the ending. That's the part that you love most, Jody. The ending, when Mom Downey walks away. Right. No. Go ahead and say it.
1: He looked like a little baby boy. Why do you want to talk to me?
0: He was still standing around like, anybody want to talk? It's like, are you kidding me?
1: He wants the press, and the fact that the press thinks they need access to him is hilarious to
18: me. Well, let me push back a bit on that. He is the president, so we do need access.
1: You have to cover him.
18: The problem is, it's not what we should be understanding, is that access isn't an end It is a means to an end.
0: Right.
18: So you should be using that access to ask him the difficult questions.
19: Yes.
18: The problem, I mean, that was the first advice I was given by Helen Thomas and by Sam Donaldson my first day in the White House.
0: Nice.
18: Helen said, and this is why I call my podcast Just Ask the Question, because Helen turned to me and said, Brian, it doesn't matter what your question is. It doesn't matter what the answer is, or even if they answer it, just ask the question. That way they cannot deny it's been put on the record. Do not worry if they think that you are rude. And it was Sam Donaldson.
0: That's great advice. Yeah. That's hellaciously
1: great.
0: She was
1: great, wasn't she? She was fantastic.
18: And Sam told me, he said, Brian, I'm far more worried about reporters that are too disinclined to ask a question than whether or not some politician considers you rude. If you can't hold accountable the people that you like, you don't deserve to be in this room.
0: Amen.
18: Period.
0: Amen.
18: And that's where we fail today. So I don't mind that the president that we have access to him, and I don't mind that he puts his best foot forward. I mind that we don't hold him accountable.
0: Right.
18: That's our job.
0: Right.
18: So if you're just going to put him on TV so you can ask him questions like, sir, according to the mainstream media, this and that, but aren't you really a great guy? And don't you slurp, slurp, slurp, kiss, kiss, kiss, lick,
0: right.
18: lick, lick.
0: Right.
18: No.
0: That is very much a. Yeah. That's, yeah.
18: So,
1: well, I mean, my question to you as a male reporter, to the women that he is.
18: Is that what I am?
1: Yeah. Well, you're a dude, right?
18: Oh, I've got three kids. I've been called worse. I'm telling you.
0: I knew you were going to go to that. I love that
1: so much. Children, it's a Rodney Dangerfield thing.
18: I'm telling you, tough room. Hey, how you doing? So, I was an ugly child, too, you know?
0: That was before the stick.
1: Anyway, so my question is, when female reporters like Caitlin Collins and others are yelled at, you're piggy and all these things.
0: Oh, yeah.
1: Why are
0: misogyny? Yeah.
1: All the other reporters, male or female, saying, what the F? Right.
18: Well, okay, a couple of points to make. First of all, Donald Trump is a misogynist, but his misogyny is a function of the fact that he's a misanthrope. He hates everybody equally. So it doesn't matter if it's male or female. The problem with the press, again, why don't they push back? That's the same question I'm asking about why we don't ask decent questions.
1: Thank you.
18: The moment and I'll go back to a couple of times in the first administration when that wasn't the case. When Caitlin Collins got attacked in the first administration, Stephen Alexander, I think Jeff Mason, others stood up and said, whoa, wait a minute. When
0: was Jeff the head of the WHCA at that point, I believe?
18: He had yet to become head. He was right before he became head of the WHCA.
0: Right.
18: And then when Jim Acosta got into a fight with him after the midterms, I got in a fight with him that day too. But that was later. But in the midterm press conference, when I asked him, I said, you had said that you might try to work with the Democrats. So are you going to work with them or is it going to be a war footing? He got really hacked off at that.
0: Right.
18: It's an easy one. And then I started it out because he kept referencing Oprah Winfrey. And I said, I almost said it in a Rodney voice. I said, I had a question for you, but what's with all this Oprah love? You know, And he goes, what are you, a comedian? I said, no, I got a question. But it hacked him off. And then he went after Jim. And Peter Alexander from NBC stood up for him.
0: Over at MS Now,
18: said,
0: right? Yeah.
18: Yeah. But Peter stood up for Jim and said, no, he's a good reporter.
0: Right.
18: And then Trump turned to him and said, I don't think much of you either. So, it doesn't matter if you're a male or female.
1: It's good that he was stood up for. That's the important thing.
18: Important thing. And now no one, and I fault the reporters for that.
1: I do too.
18: We understand that Donald Trump is a misanthrope to the nth degree.
0: Right.
18: And he has no respect for anyone, even himself.
0: Right.
18: So the question is, why don't we show some solidarity and respect for each other? And when I asked a young reporter about that the other day, he said, oh, that's just kind of aggressive, isn't it? Well, that's
0: the
18: job.
0: Are you kidding? They said that.
18: Today, there are reporters in, look, there were reporters in the White House who, of course, don't remember 9/11. They were either babies or not born yet.
0: Right.
18: There used to be a point in time when
0: you still
18: had
0: have your hard pass, by the way. Do you still have a pass?
18: No. I'm having to sue him over that. So that's the next suit I'll be filing against him.
1: We're going to sit in Helen's seat soon enough.
18: I left to do a documentary, and when I got back, they wouldn't let me back in. So,
0: That's messed up.
18: Well, of course it's messed up. But there are young reporters today who don't know what it was like when I first got there. They don't even remember. There are reporters who don't even know what it's like to go into upper press. Jeez. And that's where you made your sources. That's where you made your introductions. It was always off the record. And Donald Trump doesn't want you talking to anyone but him. So right. He's going to make sure that you have limited access to anyone else in the administration and even more limited access to him. So it doesn't surprise me that they're not standing up for one another. They don't know how to do it. It's disheartening because in the future, this does not bode well.
1: No.
18: Look, Donald Trump is a finite, you know, thank God he's finite. And, you know, there are 844 yes. days left mm-hmm. in his administration.
0: Assuming his arteries don't get to him first, which.
18: Exactly. That's my point. But at the end of the day, what happens afterwards? We don't know what it's like to be decent reporters in that room, and that frightens me.
0: Yeah.
1: That's the problem. I mean, Edward R. Murrow, Walter Cronkite. I mean, all these bastions.
0: I love the fact that Dan Rather still got, I mean, he's still kicking.
1: He's still
18: Still Sam.
0: Yeah. Exactly. Yeah.
1: Dan Donaldson, yeah.
0: But I'm sitting there going, although does Sam put out anything usually? Is he still writing?
18: No, Sam's kind of semi-retired. He's living in New Mexico, enjoying living up in the mountains and quite angry about what goes on. But
1: I bet he is.
18: I find it's to me, I'm of an age, you know, where I remember because I was there. I've covered every president since Reagan.
0: Wow.
18: And look, I didn't like him, but he was at least polite and nice.
1: He was very polite.
18: Right. He was, and by the way, Ronald Reagan saved Sam Donaldson's job, though Sam gave him grief, you know, all the time.
0: Right.
18: You don't have that today.
0: We are supposed to have an adversarial relationship to some degree.
1: With the press.
0: Yeah, we are supposed to have an adversarial relationship.
18: Well, that's how the Constitution built it in. Yeah. Yeah.
0: And literally, so are the different branches of government technically supposed to have a somewhat adversarial relationship with each other, to challenge each other, to keep each other in line. That's how it's supposed to work.
1: Well, I mean, regarding the press, Obama, his last day,
0: mm-hmm.
1: thank you to all of you that were here.
0: Yeah.
1: Challenging me. Questioning.
18: Well, don't get me started with Obama, because I wasn't a big fan of his either. Mm-hmm. He used the Espionage Act 7 times to go after sources. Yeah,
1: you're not wrong. He did.
18: And in addition to that, he tried to kick Fox News out. Hint, we all stood together when he tried to do it.
0: Right.
18: And so he backed down. He tried to close upper press. We stood together. He backed down. So
0: now, was that him? Was that him now, or was that Rahm Emanuel? Because a lot of that stuff to me tracks to Rahm, who
1: sounds like,
0: Rahm Emanuel keeps sticking his head up. And I'm like, no one is going to. Well, but he has this idea he thinks he's going to. And I'm like, I got news for you, Rahm.
18: No.
0: Even if today was the day back then, it's still past your day, Rahm. You are
1: maybe
0: not going to.
1: Maybe in 2002, but not now.
0: Yeah.
18: I have a wonderful Rahm Emanuel story I'll share.
0: Talk about it here. Yeah, we got to hit the break here, but yeah, because I'm like, yeah, I have issues with Rahm, you know. Obama himself,
1: he might have done it, but not now.
0: Yeah, Obama himself, you know, mostly I'm okay with. And we got to talk about the Fox thing.
18: I'm not okay with any president I've ever covered. My superpower is I can hack. Like I said, I can hack off any of them and hack all of their press secretaries.
0: Okay is different than love. Okay is I can deal with it.
1: Way
0: you know?
1: Different than love.
0: Yeah,
1: you know?
0: Exactly. Look, Brian Karam is here on this Tuesday night. It is a very good Tuesday night. We're very glad you guys are hanging out with us. Freshen your drink. Do what you got to do. If you haven't gotten yourself a Politics Bar shirt, we recommend it. Go to the store at thepoliticsbar.com. We're coming back in just a couple minutes. More with Brian Karam on this Tuesday night. Hang on.
19: We'll be right back after we pay some bills at the Politics Bar.
20: You got higher prices at the gas pump. Trump got a ballroom. You got grocery prices through the roof. Trump got a reflecting pool remodel. You got data centers training the AI to steal your job. Trump got a tacky remodel of the house.
2: $300 million.
20: You got another endless war in the Middle East. 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You got your health insurance price so high you can't pay for it. Trump got cage fights on the White House lawn. You got an economy built for the tech bros and Wall Street, not your family.
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20: 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What do you call it?
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23: From the Weatherology Weather Center, I'm meteorologist Ray Miller. Cloudy skies expected tonight with a low of 64. South winds 8 to 15 miles an hour. Cloudy skies expected tomorrow. Rain showers likely. Daytime highs approaching 68. Cloudy skies tomorrow night. Chance for storms. Lows dip down to about 66. Low 70s Thursday with thunderstorms likely. Turning cooler Friday with highs in the mid-60s and showers. That's your latest Chicago weather update. Currently 69.
14: This is Richard Chu with something to chew on. Republicans are in full disaster mode and starting to break with Trump. But wait 1 minute, GOP and members of Congress. Frankly, the entire party. You told America that Donald Trump deserved a second term because he would succeed in all the areas that he has failed miserably in. You tried to scare the country into believing that Kamala Harris would be the end of humanity. Newsflash, GOP members of Congress. All things, and I mean all things, that Trump has failed at or brought on this country, they rest solely at your feet and in your laps. Trying to

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1: 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And then, of course, you also get the drink of the day with a recipe, because, you know, that's what we do. We help you guys out. 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Yes, we do use some of your stuff occasionally because, you know, I'll see it and I go, oh, that's good, and it goes in the pile, and hey, Jody, you see this one? And, you know, it's, that's what
2: well,
1: we do.
2: But Brian. Look, it was so nice to see you on Saturday, by the way. It was so lovely to see you.
1: At Miss Miller's party, right.
0: That was a lot of fun. Did you stick around when Hal and I sang at karaoke afterwards?
1: You and Hal Sparks? No way.
0: Yeah, well, Hal went on first, and then I did U2's All I Want Is You.
2: Nice. Oh, I heard that. That was beautiful.
0: And what was funny is I was singing it. I'm in a band, and that's one of the numbers that we do in the band. And I always sing it for my wife, who was there, so I pointed at her and said, you know, and all I want is you. And there was someone who shall remain nameless who was in the crowd who had thought that, who thought that I was singing to her.
2: Oh.
0: And Hal had to correct her.
1: Stephanie Bryan was not singing to you, Stephanie.
0: No, it wasn't Stephanie. It was a guest there I've never met before. But no, that was, for me and Pam, that was a fun afternoon. I really had a lot of, good. And by the way, happy birthday, Steph. It was good
2: exactly.
0: to see you.
2: Exactly. It's your birthday today.
1: Now, remind me, you are still in the D.C. area of the bar, am I correct?
2: No,
1: you're
2: he's
1: still
2: here.
1: He's out of the LA.
0: I am right now in the L.A.
1: end of the bar.
0: Area of the bar. I will be back in the D.C. area of the bar, barring any bar action, in a couple of weeks.
1: Well, yeah, that's part of it. That's one of the things that we've been talking about is the unity or lack thereof of the media itself.
2: Yeah.
1: But I also think the unity of the Democrats, it's been interesting to watch some of our colleagues in the media absolutely fail to recognize we've recognized that the election is going the way that it's going for most of this year, right, Jody? Would you say probably January, February, we kind of...
2: Well, you know, I said that we're going to get the Senate a year ago, and everybody's like, poo-poo.
1: Well, and I don't disagree. You know, we've been calling it a GTFO election.
2: Mm-hmm.
1: And this goes
0: which
1: back,
0: means
1: get the F out. Yeah, no. Exactly. Well, because here's the reason why. So this goes back to 2008.
0: Well, if it was GTO, I would have thought it was a car, but you had to be so I had to ask.
1: Well, you know, and since we got to, you know, do the FCC rules now, and the after hours, not so much, but...
0: I had a date like that once.
1: When in 2008, when I worked for the Obama-Biden campaign.
2: Biden.
1: Yeah, which, I mean, you know, look, it taught me a lot. It's one of the few times where I took a break from doing any media stuff and had a couple clients and I paused things, whatever. And it was great. But it has long been rumored. But we actually had this happen. We had a volunteer who went out. You know, it's this is, you know, you're getting out there. You're this is the get the vote out. Part of the campaign. And what we always did, what a lot of other campaigns have done at this time, is you go out, you knock on doors, you ask, you know, are you registered? And then you're like, okay, who are you planning to vote for? Do you have a plan to vote? Whatever. Just, you know, very, very non-confrontational.
2: Monday.
1: Yeah, exactly. And this volunteers of ours went out. We're in Iowa. We're in the Altoona area. Remember where the old, where original Sugar Shack used to be? You've been covering stuff long enough. You know exactly where that is, Brian. So went there.
0: I no comment, but yes.
1: Well, this
0: bodily fluids were spilled. Is all I'm saying.
1: Yeah, oh. It's been. Look, I mean, I know you've been campaigning. You've been covering longer than it seems. You seem much younger, and yet your experience is older, which is great. And it's hell. The wisdom helps.
2: You're a baby.
1: This is one of the reasons why I bring this up. So our volunteer went out to this house. She knocks on the door, says to the woman, "You know, hey, you know, goes through the spiel," and the woman says, "Yeah, we're registered. Hang on, let me see who we're voting for." So she turns around to her husband. She says, "Hey, who are we voting for?" And he says, "We're voting for the N-word." Remember, this is, you know, fall of 2008. And so this woman turns around to her volunteer and says, "Yeah, we're voting for the N-word." You know, only she actually said the word. And our volunteer didn't drop face. And she was like, "Okay, I'll mark two for Obama." And I just, you know,
2: cool.
1: Right. You know, one, you know, if you have a moment, just, you know, any reason why. And this woman goes,
0: "He's not
1: on,
0: even from Nebraska. What are they talking about?"
1: Oh, this was in Iowa. I was in Iowa when we were doing this. Right. But so it was funny because the woman just goes, she starts going on the spiel about, "We've been in these effing wars.

0: for like what, almost a decade. Well, it was, you know, 7 years. Well, it was 7 years in 2008, so it was 7 years at that point. But we've been in these effing wars, and the economy sucks, and it's getting worse. And I'm going, you could have taken the spiel that she told our volunteer and plopped it right into the mouths of people who are right now talking to journalists and talking to people who are knocking on the doors, and there wouldn't have been a word difference. And because she's so pissed off. And what she said to our volunteer, the thing that has always stuck in my brain is she says, we'll vote for anybody who will get us the F out of here. Hence a GTFO election. These people are clearly racist. And yet they were like, hell yeah, we'll vote for Obama because, you know, among other things, have you seen the idiot that McCain has, that chicky poo? And we were all like, well, Palin, but I understand. But they were
1: so dumb.
0: Right. But they were willing to throw all their priors out because as long as the person that they believe could get us the F out of the economic and military and crappy government situation, so they voted for Obama. And that's fine. And we've been hearing from different candidates that we've had. We have Annie Andrews, who is definitely somebody to keep your eye on. And
2: Fred Wellman is another one in the 2nd District of Missouri that you really need to watch. The DNC hasn't put much money into him.
0: And they should.
2: And he is running a dead heat with Ann Wagner. Will probably unseat her, which would be catastrophic to Donald Trump's plans because they tried to gerrymander and they lost all three times to gain one seat, and they're probably going to lose one or two.
0: They're gonna lose so many seats that they didn't think of exactly because of the dummy mandering. And here's the thing is that our colleagues in the media for so long, they haven't caught on that that's what this election is about. People are angry. They're willing to throw out their priors, and they've been, it's about especially on the Democratic side, it's the old guard versus the new guard, or it's the liberals versus the centrists. No. It's like, no.
2: Well, that's how some of the Democrats have painted it, and I loathe to tell you the number of Democrats who've said, we got to expel the centrists, and then the centrists going, we got to expel the liberals.
0: Right. Yeah.
2: And it's like, good Lord, grow up.
0: Right.
2: I tell you what, have your intramural rivalry after you expel the people who don't respect the Constitution. Then you can have whatever argument you want after that.
0: Exactly.
2: And my preach to people, as I am not partisan, is this: just get off your, I'm going to say it nice for radio, get off your butt and vote.
1: Yeah,
2: I don't really care who you vote for at this point. I just want you to vote.
0: Right.
2: Because a 40% average voter turnout in the midterm elections destroys the United States.
1: I agree.
2: You need, and a 60% turnout isn't going to be good enough either. I recommend that look, there are people that will stand, and I hear them complain all the time, I have to stand in line 2 hours to vote. They're closing down precincts in Tarrant County in Texas.
0: Right.
2: Gosh, I'll have to stand in line to vote. And, well, wait a minute. I interviewed people who spent 8 hours just getting ready for a No Kings rally, and a lot of them said they didn't want to vote because their vote didn't matter. Then what the heck are you protesting for? And by the way, if you'll stand in line for 2 hours at Disney World to ride a roller coaster, get your butt off your couch and go vote.
0: Right.
2: And then volunteer as well at the precinct level, volunteer.
0: Right.
2: And then also drive the elderly and the infirm
0: to the
2: precincts. Get involved, get off your butt. And for the love of heavens, this is where I really get upset with the press. See, I'm trying to keep it G-rated for you.
1: I love doing that.
2: For the love of heaven, if you are going to tell me that our elections are questionable, grow up.
0: Mm-hmm.
2: Because they are among the most secure and best in the world. And I get tired of people in my profession lending credence to Donald Trump's claims that the elections are not secured.
1: I agree.
2: They are administered by local people. These are people who don't care. They've done it for years.
0: Right.
2: They care about the sanctity of the vote.
0: Right.
2: Now, if you want to argue that there may be problems with some of the voting machines, well, okay, make that argument. But at the end of the day, do what happened. Remember, the thing why we're one of the reasons why we're the citadel on the hill that people aspire to is the peaceful transfer of power.
0: Right.
1: Exactly.
2: Which I asked Trump about in 2020, six weeks before the election. And he said, well, stop counting the votes and there won't be a transfer. He told us there was going to be an insurrection on January 6th, right there, 6 weeks before the election.
0: Yep.
2: When someone tells you who they are, as Maya Angelou told us,
0: believe them the first time. Yes. Yep, exactly. Mm-hmm. And you're 100% right on that. And that's, look, that's that is the thing. And I wish that there are so many of our colleagues who would be, would focus more on doing it the right way, on breaking it down. There have been a lot of great folks. Margaret Sullivan, I know, is very much on the same train as Jay Rosen about the whole thing of it's about the stakes, not the odds. And the people who I think of as stakes journalists have done a lot of this breaking it down, saying it's actually pretty difficult from one position to try to steal elections in thousands of places across the country, because that we don't have one national election. We have thousands of elections all at once. So it's very difficult. It is very mechanically difficult to be able to, I'm going to press a button or, you know, take one thing that, you know, people do badly. And
1: if it's a close election, that's where the chicanery can happen.
0: Well, and just the fact of as you noted, Brian, about them not being honest about it, that in and of itself affects the vote, because that's what people go, well, if it's going to affect the vote, and I didn't really want to vote anyway, then I guess I'll just stay home. And it's like, well,
2: yeah.
0: And,
2: well,
0: yeah.
2: How many elections are so close? I mean, for example, in 2016, Donald Trump won the second district in Missouri by 115 votes.
1: That's a wow. Very close.
0: Wow.
2: That's
0: wow.
2: as close. That's razor thin.
0: How many covered, do you know how many precincts are in that district?
2: I off the top of my head, no. Okay. I know that he won by 8% in 2024. I know.
0: I'm sitting there, Joe, just knowing, you know, from some of the stuff I know from the campaign. I mean, you're looking at maybe two votes a precinct in that
2: at
0: district.
2: Most.
0: Yeah.
2: And so your vote does count. I can't tell you the number of local elections I've covered.
0: Yeah, because your precinct is basically your neighborhood. And if it's two votes from you and the folks you know in your neighborhood, and two votes from the people that are, you know, just a little ways away go in their neighborhood, go vote.
2: Vote. Quit making excuses. The ones I really don't like are the people who say, I didn't vote, so I've got a right to, you know, criticize. No, you don't. As my grandmother used to say, if you don't vote, shut up.
1: Yeah, exactly. I say that to anybody that doesn't vote. You have no right to bitch and moan.
2: Well, I guess I am going to disagree with George Carlin in that regards. I believe he made a joke about that years ago, and I'm sorry, George. I'll disagree with you.
0: That's okay. I think Kelly. I've known Kelly for you. I think Kelly's more
1: Kelly
0: our
1: side.
0: Yeah, you know Kelly probably. Then yeah, I'm sure you have come to think of it. Yeah, but I'm going. Brian,
2: I saw him live.
0: Yeah. Can we keep you for an after hours? We asked if you had the time.
2: Sure.
0: I love this. Brian Karam is hanging out with us.
1: A sailor.
0: Yeah. No, we'll be able to swear in the after hours, which is good.
2: I can do that very easily.
0: In his voice or Rodney Dangerfield's, either one.
2: Well, Sean Connery.
0: Oh, there you go.
1: I love that.
2: Mary, a wonderful old savings and loan.
1: Oh, Mary.
0: Tomorrow, Wednesday, Bob Seska will be in the bar. This has been a great Tuesday night. If you guys missed any of it, as we say, you guys can always check at thepoliticsbar.com. We'll have the podcast up in a little while. Thank you, everybody, hanging out with us. If you're on the radio, hey, we'll see you tomorrow. Otherwise, we recommend you go to thepoliticsbar.com now, because that's where we're going to do the after hours with Brian Karam. Come hang out with us.
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7: AP News, I'm Ben Thomas. Evacuations have been ordered as two storm systems merged to soak the southwest. Jennifer King has details.
8: There were flash flood warnings in parts of Arizona and New Mexico as tropical moisture from the remnants of Hurricane Polo merged with an upper level low to inundate the southwest. Philippe Pappin is with the National Hurricane Center.
9: And a lot of that is associated with enhanced moisture that was from Polo that's now being basically rained out from the larger sort of non-tropical low-pressure system.
8: Officials in Doña Ana County, New Mexico, ordered evacuations amid warnings that a dam faced imminent failure. Residents in Salem and Garfield were urged to seek higher ground, and a shelter was opened at the Radium Springs Community Center in Las Cruces. In Texas, high winds knocked down utility poles in northeast El Paso, and the city activated their Emergency Operations Center, reminding residents to turn around, don't drown, and stay away from flooded roadways and arroyos. I'm Jennifer King.
10: I'm seeing tremendous self-policing.
7: President Trump, after signing an accord with executives of top AI companies on AI's development. The Supreme Court's allowing quick deportations to third countries to resume as it weighs the Trump administration policy. And Julie Walker reports New York Governor Kathy Hochul's calling for an investigation with prosecutors.
11: Taking another look at allegations against seven fraternity brothers from Cornell University accused in a civil lawsuit of a 2024 gang rape. The woman, identified as Jane Doe, says she was a then 20-year-old Cornell student, forced into snorting ketamine, getting drunk, and engaging in sexual acts without her consent. The Tompkins County DA did not bring charges 2 years ago, saying her account did not describe a crime, instead consensual sex. Now he says the case will go to a grand jury. The woman's lawyer says she was too drunk to consent. Cornell defends its action, saying it shut down the Chi Phi frat in 2024, expelling some students, suspending others. Julie Walker, New York.
7: This is AP News. A senator's failed attempt at a gotcha moment.
12: Did you go to an NBA game between the Golden State Warriors and the Atlanta Hawks on February 3rd, 2024?
13: Former special counsel Jack Smith.
14: What city would that be in?
12: Atlanta.
14: No.
13: Missouri's Eric Schmidt said he'd provide context.
12: Day before, Fannie Willis came clean with her affair with the prosecutor. You know, the Atlanta prosecutor that was also trying to get Trump. The next day, were you in Atlanta?
13: Smith.
14: I do not believe so.
13: Minnesota Democrat Amy Klobuchar let Smith explain.
14: I recall going to a University of Maryland basketball game where Caitlin Clark was playing. Right around that time,
13: Clark played for the University of Iowa.
15: Could it then be that University of Iowa's the Hawkeyes?
13: Then looked across the dais at Schmidt.
15: Perhaps you should have looked at it more carefully.
13: Sagar Meghani, Washington.
7: 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I'm Ben Thomas. 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
17: I'm Dr. Anthony Lizerwitz, and this is Climate Connections. Many people think of the Pacific Northwest as a rainy place, but most of the rain falls in winter. And Terry Kempton of the Outback Farm at Western Washington University says that as the climate changes, it's becoming less consistent.
18: So instead of the kind of constant drizzle, very light rain through all of the months of winter, we're seeing a big storm, a lot of water running off, flooding. And then there's just a dry period while we wait for another big storm.
17: And summers are getting hotter and drier. These changes can make it hard for farmers to know when and how much to water their crops. So 2 years ago, Outback Farm put soil moisture sensors in some of their fields.
18: So then I'm not left guessing like, well, it did rain yesterday, but did it go deep enough to matter to the plant roots? Like, I don't have to dig a hole and stick my hand in it. I can just like, boop, read the little sensor that's already buried underground, and it will tell me.
17: With this insight, the farmers only watered when it was really needed. 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
18: So that saves time, and of course, it saves water, a lot of water.
17: So the sensors will help them adapt to climate change. 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
0: 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It is the Matt McNeil Show live for you on a Tuesday, but live nowhere near Minneapolis, St. Paul right now. No, today I am in Brooklyn, New York, New York City, where I am at the States Forum Conference here at the One Hotel right by the Brooklyn Bridge, and it has been astounding. I have been described as a New York two. Yes, better than one. we, of course, are having a great time out here. We have been, this Estates Forum has got this, it is a really, really cool thing. I'll get into that here in a little bit, but I've had the chance to talk and meet with so many people and talk with so many people, and it's been so much fun. And been enjoying doing this. And this has just been great. I want to thank them for having us out here doing this show live. We've got this hour alone. We have got just an amazing amount of interviews all ready to go. The minority assembly leader of Ohio is Dunny Isaacson. He talked with us a little bit earlier. Patty Vasquez, who we'll hear more of coming up, not only in this hour, but next hour. Patty Vasquez, Aaron Kleinman joined us. Of course, Aaron Kleinman, we've been having on the air talking about politics. They're coming up this hour. The senator from Michigan, Sarah Anthony, talking about AI issues. It is, you know, we got that. That's all coming up this hour. So we got a lot going on here. But what I think is important is what they're trying to do here, because there is the idea, and we actually had Daniel Squadron on the air to talk about his book a few months back, and he came on and we talked about why is it when most people agree with kind of progressive ideas, liberal ideas, democratic ideas, even Republicans, that they sometimes sour, like right now they're souring on Trump. How is it that Republicans can somehow overcome those things? And I got to tell you, I was at a seminar earlier and Daniel was talking. And I actually have a long conversation coming up with him in the second hour today. When he absolutely nailed it, because it is one of those things where if you just, you got to hear what he said, but I'll try to paraphrase it the best I can. The Republican Party isn't really the Republicans. It's a bunch of people who are idealists who realize that they could control the Republican Party to push the Republican Party to do their bidding. And he talks about, various individuals that have over time kind of done certain things that have basically undermined our values, the Koch brothers and J.D. Vance and, you know, Peter Thiel and stuff like this. But he's exactly right. They take these kind of grandiose ideas and they are able to sell them
1: to the Republicans, and they basically, it's not about making America's better, making American people better. It's basically about making themselves better at the expense of the rest of us. And that is the epitome of what is the Republican Party. But the Democratic Party has also, to a point, kind of failed, because right now is, I think, a great example of it. And there, I'm going to talk about two things that have happened within the Democrats that we just kind of need to address and kind of need to look at. Number one is the fact that we do at times become just a party of specific issues, not any coalescing sort of idealism about things overall. And what the problem is when you have that is it becomes easy to dismiss us by finding the one issue that is basically the easiest issue for them to mutilate into an anti-democratic issue. Oh, they want to, I'll get a great example of this. 100%. I support transgender athletes and transgender rights, but they, of course, they'll run out there and saying they want to turn your boy into a girl, that sort of thing. And it's easier for them because, frankly, the party itself doesn't look at this in a unified manner of this is what we do. I mean, one of the things Republicans have been able to do is they basically, no matter how obnoxious their policies or their platforms are, they're far more freaking unified at times than we are. And you do end up, I think, at times within the Democratic Party getting people who are saying, I don't care about anything else unless it's this issue. And you're like, okay, you don't understand. If you make that the one issue, the Peruvian goats thing. What about Peruvian goats? If you make that the one issue that you're running with, well, guess what? It's going to end up, that's going to be the one issue they're going to try to sink you with. And they have had success doing that by having a much more unified policy, which embraces all the good things that we stand for, including rights for all, equal pay, quality school, good health care that's affordable. That's how you sell it better. And I think that's one of the sins of the Democrats is that just you can't just be a bunch of one single issues because it doesn't stay unified. The other thing, too, which I agree with wholeheartedly is and I want to be careful here because I don't completely dismiss this. Because I have been myself on the receiving end of 12 years of belligerence jackassery from the right. This idea of drinking liberal tears and Trump and this, because it is what the Republicans have been able to embrace as a way to just beat us. It's not about making their lives better. It's there. And so we've been subjected to broken families, constant invults, the record number of internet trolls, whatever the scenario you want to say. The truth is that when you get away from the AI bots and all this stuff, and you get away from the broken media that is, pushing narratives, and you get away from politicians who are just trying to keep campaign money flowing into their pockets until they can go get their, nine-figure lobbying gig from the industry they've sold your souls out for, is at the end of the day, the people that are there are hurting just like you. They can't afford food. They can't afford gas. There's no medical care for them. I mean, as a matter of fact, in some ways, and I've been very clear about this, in some ways, what's happened to rural red people, the red districts and the people in the red districts, what has happened to them is almost to a point worse, because not only can they not afford the healthcare, there isn't a healthcare around. Their nearest doctor is an hour away. You don't have that in a lot of these areas, but you have it out there. You when you have a business close out there because of tariffs and stuff, well, that's one of four businesses that were in the town. That's a quarter of the population that's gone. And I'm not saying you can just wipe away the constant trolls and the constant insults from the far right that have encapsulated all of us all this entire time. You can't necessarily do that. But what you do kind of get in turn is a pettiness overriding the fact that we actually probably can get these people back on our side and start making things better for a lot of us on a lot of different levels. the ideals that used to drive us. I mean, these, you know, looking for these one-time wins, but these, you know, kind of the FDR brand new deals, the Civil Rights Act, pushing things. I'll give Joe Biden's infrastructure bill, which was still one of the best bills I've ever seen in my entire life. Not only a bill that got America building again, fixed a lot of bridges and roads that needed fixing, but got a lot of people back to work, which was just amazing. And that spending went into the communities. We get sometimes so sidelined onto small little things, we don't realize that a lot of these people out there, they're suffering just like us. Now, the people that really want to create that divide are the Republicans. They don't want the poor farmer to think that they have anything to in relation with the poor inner city family or the poor suburban family. So they wrap themselves in apple pie and walk in the back 40 and this. And the truth is that human beings are human beings. And whether it is a slice of pizza in New York, a hot dish casserole in Minnesota, or, quality seafood from New England, a good buffalo burger from the Dakotas, or you can tell I've kind of been thinking about food. The clams in Seattle. Oh, got to go down to Ivar's. They're delicious. No matter where you're at, people just want quality life. They want hope. They want what our family, what our generations have always had, which was the idea that if you go out there and work a 40-hour-a-week job, that you're going to get paid a decent wage, that you're going to have health care, that you're going to have a few bucks going to retirement and maybe a kid's college fund, that you might have a new car once every 8 to 10 years, that you might actually have a quality of life. You might actually be able to own a house once in your life. These are things which, no matter which district you are, no matter how blue or red they are real. And I will say this right now, the Republican Party has no intention of caring about anybody that comes from a blue district. But if the Democrats can go on out there and say, you know what, I'm not going to sign off on what these things have happened. And nor to a point, I'm not going to forget the way you guys treated us. But the reality is, and this goes back to who I am and who I've always been as a person, I don't want you going hungry. I mean, we saw that when Trump stopped the SNAP benefits. He stopped the SNAP benefits, and people all of a sudden, it was no longer what MAGA America wanted to believe. It was black people in the inner city. It was all of a sudden, it was Mary, who lives two houses down, who watches your kids on the weekend. I didn't realize she was getting food assistance, and it became very real. And when you can break through that, well, then there is no poll that's going to help the Republicans, because the overwhelming amount of people are going to say, you know what? Yeah, we want to make it better. And yeah, you know, there definitely does need to be some individual conversations between families and friends about, you know, whether or not it was fair or right to basically constantly trash talk somebody like you just beat them in fantasy football. But at the same time, it is a way forward. And I think that if we are going to fix some of these problems, and once again, there are a lot of things that need to be fixed. We need to have more than just a bunch of ideas. We need to have a complete and total plan and agenda to make everyone's life better. And if you can do that, well, no matter how much money the Republicans spend or how much gerrymandering they do or how many news outlets they control, the reality is you're not going to stop that message from getting out, because that is music to most people's ears. You want to make our lives better? Well, fine, we'll do it. And you see, when gas is this price, it's almost this is what I call low-hanging fruit. For goodness sakes, this is the angle, this is the attack you go on to basically make sure you take care of this and take advantage of this. All right. Well, like I said, we've got a full hour of great interviews all lined up for you here. When we do come on back here, Representative Dunny Isaacson is going to join us. This is the minority assembly leader in the Ohio the assembly there. He's going to be talking with us about appealing to both sides of the aisle. And then, of course, Patty Vasquez and also Sarah Anthony coming in as well. We'll take a break. Come on back. It is the Matt McNeil Show from New York City.

0: This is WCPT telling you how you can shop blue. Thomas Edison invented the first light bulb, but however, did you guys know that Lewis Howard Latimer, a black man, improved upon it? That's right. Latimer's light bulb was made to last longer than Edison's. Latimer later sold that light bulb to the U.S. Electric Company in 1881, making light bulbs more accessible and affordable to the community. Here are some light bulb companies that support the Democratic Party. Philips Light Bulbs. Philips supports the Democratic Party very highly. In 2024, Philips donated over $400,000 to Democratic candidates in 2024. GE, General Electric. GE roughly is about 50-50 split with candidates they donate to. In 2024, 54% of GE's donations went to the Democratic Party, including $159,000 to Vice President Kamala Harris's presidential campaign. Hey, guys, want to hear a joke? How many Republicans does it take to change a light bulb? None! Donald Trump just says it's fixed and they all sit in the dark and applaud. This has been WCPT telling you how you can shop blue.
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3: Broadcasting live from New York City, it is the Matt McNeil Show on the project, the States Project, States Forum Convention, where we're talking about a whole bunch of ideas here at the One Hotel right by the Brooklyn Bridge in New York City. Joining me right now is the minority leader for the Ohio General Assembly, Representative Dunny Isaacson. Is kind enough to join us here today because he's here to speak about, well, basically finding the common ground. And reality is the common ground is out there and it's ready to be found. Representative, thank you very much. I appreciate the time today.
4: It's good to be here. Thanks so much for having me.
3: My pleasure. First of all, I always talk about this. We're in the political season. Is your seat up for election this year?
4: It is, but I am in the enviable position of running unopposed.
3: Running unopposed. Yeah. But so the Ohio Democratic Party, if there people want to volunteer for one of the other campaigns or make a donation, is there a website they can go to?
4: The mission this year in Ohio is we have to break the supermajority in the state house.
3: Yes.
4: We have to do that because when Dr. Acton becomes the governor, if we flip those six seats, she can actually govern because she'll have the power of a veto.
3: Yes.
4: And so people should go look up the Ohio House Democrats, the Ohio House Democratic Campaign and caucus, because that is where we are highlighting the candidates who are in those flip districts. And there's about 10 of them across the state.
3: You talk about finding common ground. That's what you're here to talk about. And it was interesting because earlier part of the conference I was at, there was a discussion there about, you know, the people are out there. There is this common ground. We all want better quality of life. I mean, it is sometimes difficult because, we have to sometimes step away from the current issues, Trump, this stuff, and realize everyone just wants a quality of life, a good job, a hospital that's nearby, a grain elevator that's still open in the town. They still want these things.
4: And it's actually not that complicated.
3: Yeah.
4: Right? The thing we talk about in Ohio all the time is, you know, no one is moving to or staying in Ohio for our beaches, for our mountains, for the kayaking. Right there in Ohio, because it's a place historically that you could afford to buy a home, you could grow your family, you could, you know, grow older with some dignity, you could downsize when you needed to, you could take your family on vacation, you could find a good job, right? You could send them to good, decent public schools and feel safe in your neighborhood. Unfortunately, for a whole lot of reasons, a lot of those things are no longer as true in places like Ohio. Mm-hmm. But they're our only shot, and everyone wants it. And when you actually talk to people, which even before being elected office, I spent 5 years facilitating discussions on these topics, when you ask people to what is the solution to your housing issue, what is the solution to the mental health crisis in schools or your healthcare access issue, they almost never give you answers that are partisan or political. It's not how people talk. It's not how people think. And so what we were talking about here is when we got in a room with some of the founders of MAHA Ohio. And there's one version of that, the sort of national politics version, where we just argue about vaccines.
3: Yes.
4: That's not what we did.
3: No.
4: Instead, we met each other with a shared goal. How do we make people in Ohio healthier? And we agreed to disagree on the pieces that we had some ideological divides on. And then we said, but actually, it makes people healthier if they can access health insurance.
3: Mm-hmm.
4: It makes people healthier if they live in Southeast Ohio and Appalachia and they are endocrinologists that can treat their diabetes, mm-hmm. because it has one of the highest rates of diabetes in the country. And so there are a lot of actually policy areas to make people healthier that we are perfectly aligned, potentially, with some of the organizers from MAHA, who national politics would tell you we have to stay away from. But when you actually get down and talk to people, what are your issues?
3: Affordable health care, yeah.
4: And I represent downtown Cincinnati. If it takes you 3 buses and 1.5 hours to get to a primary care doctor versus driving 1.5 hours from Southeast Ohio, are your access issues that different?
3: Mm-hmm. Yeah. And by the way, Cincinnati, shout out to my friend Cliff Schechter, who is over there. I don't know if you know Cliff.
4: I've been on Cliff's show.
3: Yeah, there you go. I've been out in rural America. And I, you know, you talk about the Appalachian part of Ohio on that eastern side. And you go on out there and you guys, don't you guys see this? I mean, how did it get so bad? I mean, they've been voting for Republicans for, you know, basically 50 years. And it's progressively gotten worse. And I understand what those people want. And some it shouldn't have to take the closure of the local hospital for them to, that all of a sudden that idea of, wait a second here, we're not even going to have a hospital anymore, for them to wake up and realize that the people they've been voting for are not helping them. There's an ideology there that's missing the point, as you're saying, is that everybody wants oncology and you know, OBGYN services in their town. Now we have to drive 40 minutes to get those. That's not a quality system.
4: Well, in general, I believe that once you're blaming the voters, you've lost. So I think the fault then is with policymakers, elected officials, and political parties that have failed to deliver either vision or results for people. So, you know, when I spend time in Southeast Ohio, it's often because I'm working on public education policy, particularly school funding. And when I sit in Appalachian schools and they tell me the litany of issues they're dealing with, how the school counselor is also the bus driver, is also the janitor, is also the coach, is also helping fill out FAFSA applications.
3: It's also doing the play.
4: I can close my eyes and I'm back in Cincinnati Public Schools where I graduated from. Right? Swap out dirt floor for chipped lead paint, and you're having the same discussion in our urban core as you are in Appalachia. And so where there's a shared challenge there. There's also shared solutions there because Appalachian representatives, their elected officials, yes, they're Republicans, but they're completely locked out of power in Ohio.
3: Mm-hmm.
4: Democrats from urban core, also pretty locked out of power. But collectively, we actually represent about 50% of the elected officials in the legislature. So there's clearly an opportunity on our public schools. There's clearly an opportunity on Medicaid, another healthcare. So that's where I think the future hopefully lies.
3: Well, and if I did come across as blaming voters, it's more of just the fact that they've kind of woken up and they're realizing, oh yeah, that this is not getting better, and that they're wanting that still to get better, and that's where that opportunity, that low hanging fruit is,
4: yeah,
3: of being able to go out there and communicate better with all people. Because if you're getting ignored, and let's be honest, the current Trump, this is ignoring a lot of what everyone wants. You know, if you're getting ignored on this kind of level and you thought this was your savior, it does basically, it gives an opportunity for people to be able to go and say, we're trying to do this. This is what we're trying to do in making our better lives better in Cincinnati. It's going to make your lives better across Ohio.
4: And the opportunity for Democrats is to say to those people, we can agree to disagree. And we can keep fighting those other fights, but we're not going to apply some sort of purity test because you weren't with us on vaccine policy. We're not going to talk to you about hospital pricing transparency.
3: Mm-hmm.
4: Right? That's a choice that Democrats have to make.
3: Mm-hmm.
4: Because you weren't with us on, you know, how we feel about, you know, the correct rate of immigration or whatever it else is, we're not going to talk to you about, right, get literacy policy and properly funding our elementary schools. Right? We have to choose to meet them on the points where there are shared challenges and potential shared solutions. But that is a shift that we have to make as leaders about how open-minded we are to collective action and to broadening the coalition.
3: If you're just boiling it down to the base necessity of trash tacking somebody after a football game, well, then you're not going to get any good solutions, because all you do is create more negativity on that one. Representative, once again, you're running an opposed, but I'm going to encourage everybody out there, if you need to volunteer or donate, the Ohio House Democrats, they need this. We got to break the supermajority in Ohio. Representative Dunny Isaacson, Representative, thank you very much. I appreciate the time, and nice to see you here in New York City.
4: Thank you. Thanks so much for having me.
3: We're going to take a break and come on back. More. Got Patty Vasquez with me coming up here as well. It is the Matt.

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1: From the Weatherology Weather Center, I'm staff meteorologist Laura Lockwood. Lows dip down to about 64 tonight under overcast skies. Winds out of the south, 8 to 15 miles per hour. Cloudy skies expected again tomorrow. Rain showers likely. Daytime highs approaching 68. Cloudy tomorrow night. Chance for storms, 66. Low 70s Thursday with storms likely. Cooler Friday with highs in the mid-60s and showers. That's your latest Chicago weather update. Currently 72.
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5: 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Phoenix, Mesa, Arizona, the Minocqua Brewing Company Times Substack page, and of course on AM 950, the Progressive Voice of Minnesota. It is the Matt McNeil Show as we are live at the States Forum in New York City. That's right. Patty Vasquez is with me. Aaron Kleinman is with me as well. We found Aaron Kleinman, of course, who's been joining us to talk about politics. He's here at this event as well. And so he said, okay, let's get the New York guy here because he didn't tell us all the things we're doing wrong while we're in the city.
6: Wow.
7: Now, I just go wherever there's free food.
1: And fair. Oh, yeah, that's fair.
5: You know, it was a nice spread out here. Patty, this has been a lot of fun. I got to tell you, I'm kind of glad they're doing this because I think that there is some lost kind of trying to find their way in the fog things going on right now.
1: Well, for Democrats, I think that's what Aaron and I have been talking a lot about, too. Recently, we were talking about what's going on state by state. And it's nice to have a guy who reads the fine print, by the way.
7: Oh. I need these really thick glasses because I've been doing it for too long.
1: And by the way, well, you know, the thing is, was it worth the sacrifice of your vision?
7: You know, I think it is because here's the thing, folks. 2026, we are headed for what's going to be, by all accounts, a great midterm. And we are going to be able to do that without having to really decide that much what we as a party stand for, the Democratic Party. But 2028 is coming up, and that's decision time. That's when we figure out what is the platform that Democrats put forward to the country to be a contrast to what the Republicans have offered during the Trump years. And you know, one of the reasons why we're here at the States Forum in Brooklyn is that we're here to figure out what do we stand for. And what does that look like to everyone? And how do we sell that vision of the country to everyone?
1: Yeah, absolutely.
5: You and I were talking a little bit about gas and that Trump is right now going, hello, gas, go lower gas. And it doesn't work that way. You've seen some numbers. I want to talk a little bit about this. You've seen some numbers that are saying this is getting really bad. But as well, you brought up the one time, there's only been one time in history gas prices were effectively managed by a president.
7: That's right. So the only president who has successfully gotten the government to bring gas prices down was Joe Biden. And he didn't do it by the way that Trump was doing, by kind of jawboning the market or bullying them or trying to do a diesel export ban, which would only make gasoline more expensive. He did it by, he actually figured out a way to play the market to set a price floor that would get producers to produce more. And actually, the person who helped formulate that policy, a guy named Skanda Amarnath, he's the ED of Employ America, he's here at the States Forum talking about ways to kind of make electricity cheaper. Because it's not just gas, you know, gas and electricity are kind of two sides of the same coin here, where it's kind of, you know, little volts. Volts are the future, you know, volts are kind of the big commodity right now, whether they're generated by oil or whether they're generated by renewable resources. How do you make those available to people as cheaply as possible? That's going to be a big question confronting Democrats going forward. It's obvious that Republicans don't have a solution here, but that doesn't mean that that doesn't let Democrats off the hook. They need to provide a vision for how to get power cheaply to people, and that's why everyone's here trying to figure that out.
6: And here's the whole thing. Like, what, you know, we're talking about the states forum, right? We're talking about how everything affects you directly at the state level. What state house races are you really focused on right now? Like, what are people not talking about enough, do you think?
7: I think right now it's the Pennsylvania Senate. So, Pennsylvania, when they did redistricting, they basically cut a deal on the Senate side where the parties protected their own incumbents, which ended up being for the benefit of the Republicans. So the assumption has been in Pennsylvania, you can't really flip the Senate, especially because only half of it is up every 2 years, and Democrats lost a key seat in 2024. So they would have to win in some pretty red turf in 2026 in order to win a state Senate majority in Pennsylvania, which, by the way, even though Pennsylvania has the lieutenant governor, they don't break ties for final passage of bills. So you need 26 of the 50 seats to have a majority there. Mm-hmm. And so Democrats would have to flip some really kind of red seats. But you're seeing, because Republicans are doing so poorly right now, they have a chance there. There's a seat drawn basically to help protect a Republican incumbent outside Allentown that's looking competitive. There's a seat that a Democrat flipped in a special election that nobody thought that they could hold on to in Lancaster County, one of the most Republican places in the country, looking like he might, you know, it's looking more competitive than people thought. And then there's an independent candidate running in southwestern PA, an area that's trended away from Democrats. But all of a sudden, it looks like it might be competitive, going against someone whose record, especially around kind of like data centers and stuff, is not really popular with the people in that district.
6: Is there anything that the early voting data is telling us? I know some states have started voting early.
7: It's still really early to glean too much from it. And early voting data can be noisy. You know, I've been at this long enough to remember when early voting data told us that we were going to win in 2016. And yeah, I know. Look that Patty just made right now.
8: Yeah.
7: And, you know, I wouldn't read too much into it. I think what I would look into is if you see Republican, you know, raw vote numbers really collapsing relative to 2022 in early voting states, that is what I would be looking for. We just don't have that data available yet.
5: One of the things I know just from following politics as long, when you see people starting to talk in certain ways, you know they're seeing numbers which are scaring them. When I look at these Republicans and I look at how they're trying to approach this, that, I mean, they talked about all the political ads that ran for 1 week in September, like one mentioned Trump, and the ones that were mentioning Trump were Democratic ones. The Republicans were avoiding it. There clearly is a bit of panic that's going on, and now you are seeing this break where people are saying they're trying to find policies and trying to find things that they can say, I'm against Trump on this. If you're at this point, you're, 6 weeks out, you don't have firm footing. Right. And you need that firm footing if you're going to win on larger levels.
7: Yeah, absolutely. And, you know, people have been talking a lot about this Trump ad, the taxpayer-funded ad. Have you seen this?
6: Yes. Yes.
7: And so people are kind of, you know, they're mad that, you know, he's wasting our money as taxpayers on these things. But here's the thing. Republicans don't want this ad either. They don't want to remind people that he's the president right now. They want to run their own races.
6: So we should all repost it?
7: You know, I mean, hey, and you know, the funny thing about it is like he talks about all the campaign promises he made and he broke all of them. He's like, we're going to, you know, eliminate the deep state and end forever wars. And it's like, oh, you started a new one. You started a few new ones.
6: Yeah.
7: And so it ends up reminding people of the broken promises and why, you know, it reminds you, well, this is why you vote for Trump in 2024. It's also why you shouldn't vote for Republicans in 2026, because they broke all these promises to you.
8: Well, you just brought that up. It's that dichotomy. He's on the ticket. Is it really as simple as they like the way that how uncomfortable Democrats get around the idea of Trump and it makes them feel superior, per se? Or is it a situation where it just is, you know, he's able to sell himself as the shiny object?
7: That's the thing. I mean, the thing that we've always on our side discounted about him is that he kind of became this kind of totem for success and achieving wealth in this country. And I think Democrats never really fully wrapped their heads around how that was so appealing to a lot of people. Mm-hmm. And that was kind of how he won in 2024, was that even though he had developed all these really unpopular and noxious views, he was still kind of at bottom this avatar of you can become rich in this country. And now that people are seeing that it's not that easy and like, oh man, like putting him actually in power is really bad for my bottom line, you know, that no longer works anymore. So maybe they are trying to recapture some of that logic or some of that magic, not logic, but it's just increasingly difficult. And they're faced with kind of, you know, they've attached themselves not to an ideology, but to a person. And when you do that, you have to kind of, you know, rise and fall with that person. Right now, he's very low, and they're really struggling to escape his gravity.
6: What are some of the, have you had a chance to listen to some of the conversations today? Is there anything that kind of jumps out at you? Because we're talking about, you know, utilities, we're talking about AI. These are issues that seem to be across party lines.
7: Yeah. I think that on AI, you know, and again, for those of you who don't subscribe to our newsletter, heartlandsignal.com/newsletters.
8: Outstanding newsletter.
7: Thank you. This week it's going to be about AI. And the main thing when it comes to regulating AI, I think sometimes we get a little too hung up on the details of how complicated the technology is. But there's a really simple way to think about it. It's that AI is a product. And if you make a product that causes social harms, that harms people's mental well-being, that harms the environment, that harms whatever, you should be liable for it. And even if you're calling it an agent, it's still your product. And, you know, when an AI agent does a cyber attack, then the person who made that AI agent should be liable for that cyber attack. And we need to end kind of the culture of impunity that's in Washington, D.C. right now. One that, unfortunately, Democrats have contributed to by not prosecuting malefactors, you know, people yeah. who did bad things, like Trump himself. But also, it goes back to the housing crisis with Obama not going after the banks. You know, it's this culture of impunity that's gone on for too long, and that needs to change.
6: Don't you think it's also the fact that, like, legislators never got on social media and figured out how to put the guardrails up?
7: Yeah, I mean, that can be part of it, but really, I think it's as simple as you need to make the people in charge of making these products that make things worse pay. We have laws around corporate liability. We have laws around the environment. We have laws around securities. You just got to enforce them. We need
6: yes.
7: to enforce the. We need to reinstitute the rule of law in this country because yep. these companies are acting like it doesn't exist.
8: I will say, I remember as a kid, they broke up Ma Bell. Would anybody do that today? Probably not. They probably wouldn't. They probably say, hey, it's America. Why do you want to hurt American business sort of thing? But I mean, yeah, I remember paying $9 for 10 minutes worth of phone calls.
6: Oh, my God.
7: So, again, we can do that. We as a country are capable of enforcing the law. We just need the political will to do so. And we can't count on the Republican Party to do that by any means. We need the Democratic Party to grow a spine on this and really Absolutely. Start enforcing the laws. Even before you start passing new ones, why don't you enforce the existing ones? Because we know, like on copyright, for example, the AI companies have broken all sorts of copyright laws.
8: Oh, yeah.
7: We got an internal email last week saying it was the greatest theft of human labor in all mankind. Start enforcing the laws.
6: Yeah. Do we have time for me to ask him a speed round?
8: Go ahead. We'll do a speed round here.
6: Speed round, one word for each state, whatever you want to say. Wisconsin.
7: Feeling great.
6: Okay, Michigan.
7: Feeling even better.
6: Minnesota.
7: Oh, my God, feeling the best.
8: Joy, I got one for you. I want you to give me right now, and I get it. No one's going to hold you to this. We are

0: when it happens. No one's going to hold it to you. Just as pure speculation. But if you're looking at one right now that you're saying, wow, this is going to rock some worlds.
1: North Carolina, we could win a majority in the state legislature.
2: What?
0: Well, this is
2: exciting.
0: No one's going to hold it to it. Okay, I'm going to just pull up my prediction market betting site right now.
2: And we're not going to name it because we don't need to encourage folks.
0: No, we won't. But I mean, you're really seeing that kind of a movement in North Carolina.
1: North Carolina is a state where you only have the Senate race at the top of the ticket, and Republicans are pulling out of the state. They can't. They don't think they can beat Roy Cooper. And all of a sudden, I think you have down ballot Republicans really scrambling there because they're not getting. You know, like it's looking like to be a good Democratic year. And also, North Carolina is a state where you have increasingly voting power comes from urban and suburban areas, and Republicans have been able to offset that by digging into Democratic margins in rural areas. But it seems like if that trend stops or at least slows down, Democrats all of a sudden can make North Carolina look more like Virginia.
2: Wow.
0: All right.
2: Amazing.
0: Eric Kleinman, where is that newsletter that everybody should be supposed to?
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0: HeartlandSignal.com/newsletter. Aaron, of course, you can hear him on Fridays. We're going to carry him through the entire election cycle. We're going to do a state by state. Friday, we're talking about Minnesota, correct?
1: Your home state. Let's get into it.
2: And also the 50 States Fight.
1: That Patty and I are doing. It's a new podcast. Check it out. Again, heartlandsignal.com. We got it all.
2: Yes, that's right.
0: Patty Vasquez is here. I am here. We are in New York City at the One Hotel by the Brooklyn Bridge in Brooklyn, New York City. We're having absolutely a fantastic time out here on the States Forum. We're going to take a little bit of a break. When we come on back, you mentioned AI. I got a chance a little bit earlier to talk to Senator Sarah Anthony. She's out of Michigan. She is on the forefront of talking about AI and how we need to kind of have some more common sense ideas going along with that. That's coming up next. We're going to take a break. It is the Matt McNeil Show, broadcasting from New York at the States Forum right here on AM 950.

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1: I'm saying it again. 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
2: 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It's horrible.
1: But if you could hear my voice and you voted for this, just think about, like, how does gay marriage affect your life? It does not make any sense. 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
3: Live from New York City, as we are here at the States Forums Convention here. We're talking about a lot of important issues. And kind enough to join me right now is from the great state of Michigan. It is Sarah Anthony, the Honorable Sarah Anthony, Michigan State Senator. She's kind enough to join us today to talk a little bit about what is going on there and AI a little bit. Hello, Senator. Nice to have you here.
4: Thank you for having me, Matt.
3: Go ahead. Lean on in that microphone.
4: Oh, I will lean right in.
3: There you go.
4: It'll get real intimate.
3: It will. Where's your district? Let's talk about that first and foremost.
4: So I represent the capital city of Michigan, Lansing.
3: Yes.
4: So Ingham and Eaton County. So it's kind of a mixed bag of urban, suburban, and rural. And I'm the first Black woman to ever lead in the Michigan legislature from that area. So state house, and now I'm the state senator and the appropriations chair. I'm over the money.
3: There you go. You are popular.
4: Always.
3: I will always say this when I have a politician on. What's your website so everyone can, if they want to find out about you, your issues, where you stand on things, where can people find that?
4: Sarah Anthony 517. So that's on all the social media platforms. So Sarah Anthony 517. 517 is the area code for Lansing.
3: The States Forum. Talk about how you got involved with this.
4: I was recruited to be someone that could speak on behalf of the state of Michigan. The fact that the States Project has always focused on the impact that state lawmakers can have. In the absence of federal leadership, when there's chaos, when nothing is happening at the federal level, we have seen that states really can step up and really impact people's lives. And so for the last few years, I've been someone that they've leaned on for interviews, for panels like I'm doing today. And I can bring a perspective both from policies that we've been leading on in Michigan, but also budget documents and information for folks that are interested in that kind of thing.
3: So I find that that whole process and the whole understanding of how this is working, because you are seeing it, California, Minnesota, you see how these states that are doing much more internally, and they're getting better results when you're not trying to undercut the salary and wages and not trying to basically shovel everything into the handfuls of a few people. It actually, if you have the states do it, it actually can be much more effective.
4: That's right. I mean, it's an imperative now. I think that people are expecting more from government. We see that so many of the actions at the federal level impact the state's balance sheet. It impacts our ability to provide health care, food assistance, housing supports. And so it's creating an environment that we at the state level have to be very creative when we're actually trying to meet the needs of the people.
3: You're actually here speaking as part of a kind of a roundtable on AI. Talk a little bit about that, how you got involved with this and what you're going to be talking about today.
4: Yeah. Well, first of all, it is actually me here. I am physically here.
3: Yes.
4: So, and you can tell by my breakout that I'm having right now.
3: I got sure, you are human.
4: I am a human. But I will tell you, it is such a rapidly changing environment.
3: Oh, yes.
4: I mean, you think about it, in 2023, I think only about 30% of our workforce was actually connected to relying on AI for their everyday work. Fast forward 2025, and we're looking at over 75%. That's one of the studies that I'll be referencing because it is moving so quickly. Mm-hmm. It is the intersection of how we're navigating data centers, how we're navigating the future of work for people. And everyone is looking at how states are going to lead. What guardrails can we put on these companies? What will it mean for our environment? There's so many aspects of this conversation. And I plan on talking a little bit about the future of work. Because I'm an auto worker's kid. So.
3: Well, okay, so here is one of the things I find to be interesting. We've lived through this once before. The first computers, 1978, 79, 80, massive loss of jobs.
4: You
3: over
4: weren't
3: there.
4: Old enough.
3: No, I was a young kid, but my dad had one of those jobs. So it was upper Midwest regional sales manager of the Dakotas sort of thing, and it just disappeared one night. And the problem is that you have these AI companies that they're just seeming to say, yeah, get rid of everybody. We'll have a computer in there tomorrow. There doesn't seem to be that oversight. And it's looking like more and more it's going to be that's where we're headed. Another massive purging of jobs.
4: Yeah. This is where states can step in. We can actually provide leadership. I think that sometimes politicians forget that the core role of government is to protect people, whether it is protecting the health and safety of our citizens, making sure that we have individuals who are staffing the jobs that we need for the future. So it is up to us to be as creative as possible and not be bought by some of the tech companies that are looking to exploit our people.
3: They just had some numbers here. I was looking at one of the seminars they had, and the numbers are it's wildly important. AI, there's a lot of people that are concerned, especially this is an issue that's becoming much more concerning since those whistleblowers, if for lack of a better term to say it, said they're not developing this safe. And now we keep hearing that, oh, it's gotten out again. The monster's heading for the village. Get your pitchforks and torches.
4: And this is where good policymakers are stepping up. You know, I've been known for being someone that can work across the aisle. And these issues are absolutely bipartisan. You see both Republicans and Democrats, folks who lean conservative, progressive, all coalescing around this fear that if we don't get our act together at the state and federal level, mm-hmm. we will not only allow other countries like China to eat our lunch, but mm-hmm. we will also miss the opportunities to make AI work for us as opposed to us working for it.
3: And I think one of the key things there is that it's where these people are going to eat us for lunch is that they're using this in a much more practical situation as opposed to how do I make more money from this as recklessly as possible. We have to have common sense guardrails here because there is potential here.
4: That's right.
3: But it is at the same time, it's potential being run by people who are only looking out for themselves.
4: That's right. That's right. And the other thing that I have to focus on is the equity imperative, right?
3: Oh, yeah.
4: Who gets left behind? Is it low income folks? Is it women, people of color, folks in more rural communities? So as we're looking at those guardrails, we have to do so with an equity lens so that we're not leaving people behind.
3: We can't have a career section where it's 30 years behind just because you live in a rural district.
4: Absolutely. So, absolutely.
3: Michigan, and you feel you're going to be able to get some rules in place in Michigan to make sure that the state is running that right?
4: Well, you know, I'll feel much better after this November election.
3: Yeah.
4: We feel really good that at the state's level, we currently have a Democratic control in the Senate.
3: Yeah.
4: We have had lots of gridlock because we've had shared government. And so my hope is that we get more Democrats in both the House and the Senate and also elect a Democratic governor so that we can actually have more progressive leaning politics that look out for people instead of the very wealthy and well-connected that are connected to this industry.
3: Michigan State Senator Sarah Anthony, I want to say Sarah Anthony 517, was that correct?
4: Yes.
3: Sarah Anthony 517, find out about her, help her campaign, make a donation, door knock, volunteer. Those are always good things.
4: Yes.
3: Senator, it's an absolute pleasure to meet you. Thank you very much for stopping on by.
4: Thank you, Matt.
3: We are broadcasting live once again in New York City. We are at the States of Forums convention. We are going to take a break. Come on back. Hour two of this coming up in just a moment right here across the

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5: AP News, I'm Ben Thomas. Evacuations have been ordered as two storm systems merge to soak the southwest. Jennifer King has details.
6: There were flash flood warnings in parts of Arizona and New Mexico as tropical moisture from the remnants of Hurricane Polo merged with an upper-level low to inundate the southwest. Philippe Pappin is with the National Hurricane Center.
7: And a lot of that is associated with enhanced moisture that was from Polo that's now being basically rained out from the larger sort of non-tropical low-pressure system.
6: Officials in Doña Ana County, New Mexico, ordered evacuations amid warnings that a dam faced imminent failure. Residents in Salem and Garfield were urged to seek higher ground, and a shelter was opened at the Radium Springs Community Center in Las Cruces. In Texas, high winds knocked down utility poles in northeast El Paso, and the city activated their Emergency Operations Center, reminding residents to turn around, don't drown, and stay away from flooded roadways and arroyos. I'm Jennifer King.
8: I'm seeing tremendous self-policing.
5: President Trump, after signing an accord with executives of top AI companies on AI's development. The Supreme Court's allowing quick deportations to third countries to resume as it weighs the Trump administration policy. And Julie Walker reports New York Governor Kathy Hochul's calling for an investigation with prosecutors.
9: Taking another look at allegations against seven fraternity brothers from Cornell University accused in a civil lawsuit of a 2024 gang rape. The woman, identified as Jane Doe, says she was a then 20-year-old Cornell student, forced into snorting ketamine, getting drunk, and engaging in sexual acts without her consent. The Tompkins County DA did not bring charges 2 years ago, saying her account did not describe a crime, instead consensual sex. Now he says the case will go to a grand jury. The woman's lawyer says she was too drunk to consent. Cornell defends its action, saying it shut down the Chi Phi frat in 2024, expelling some students, suspending others. Julie Walker, New York.
5: This is AP News. A senator's failed attempt at a gotcha moment.
10: Did you go to an NBA game between the Golden State Warriors and the Atlanta Hawks on February 3rd, 2024?
11: Former special counsel Jack Smith.
12: What city would that be in?
10: Atlanta.
12: No.
11: Missouri's Eric Schmidt said he'd provide context.
10: Day before Fannie Willis came clean with her affair with the prosecutor. You know, the Atlanta prosecutor that was also trying to get Trump. The next day, were you in Atlanta?
11: Smith.
12: I do not believe so.
11: Minnesota Democrat Amy Klobuchar let Smith explain.
13: I recall going to a University of Maryland basketball game where Caitlin Clark was playing. Right around that time,
11: Clark played for the University of Iowa.
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18: 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You're going to be hearing that link a lot over the next week. We'll also have it on our website, thegailyshow.org, and on Blue Sky and in the show notes of our episodes. But get ready. October 8th, what will your donation be to keep LGBTQ media going? What is on the show today? At the bottom of the hour, Tammy Nash will be joining us to talk about that so interesting Senate race down there between Ken Paxton and James Tallarico. Also, some interesting local reporting that she's going to be talking to us about. But up first, on October 10th, in Duluth, Minnesota, so on the other part of the country, Trans Northland will host the 2S LGBTQIA Plus Health Summit. The summit is designed for social workers, case managers, advocates, and community health workers, as well as community members, to learn more about how to effectively and thoughtfully work with the 2S LGBTQIA Plus community. Joining us now is Sean Hayes, who is a co-founder and the executive director at Trans Northland, which is a nonprofit based in Duluth that provides support, resources, and connection to the transgender community. Sean, welcome to The Gailey Show.
20: Well, thank you so much for inviting me. I'm really excited to be here.
18: Okay, so I read you all are describing the Health Summit as a first of its kind. So let's start there. Tell us about it.
20: Yes, so this is the first ever 2S LGBTQIA Plus Health Summit that we at Trans Northland are hosting, as you said, on Saturday, October 10th. And basically, the story is we were hearing from our community that our local St. Louis County Health and Human Services Conference had to cut DEI-related content. We had started hearing that last year when it came to their conference, that all BIPOC and LGBTQ plus content had to be cut. And then about a month and a half ago, we were hearing sort of the same story from folks that they had applied to be there, to present, to share this kind of content. And again, they are not able to do that. And interestingly enough, we've been in communication with the conference planners for St. Louis County. And so there are some interesting things at play that, you know, are unfortunately our federal government is sort of putting pressure on different counties throughout Minnesota to cut this kind of content and services. And so unfortunately, it seems that our county here in St. Louis County is taking a more conservative, pre-compliance kind of response to that, whereas we've heard several other counties in our state are kind of coming at it from the other end of we're going to fight this. We have to provide these services and content to our folks because all of us are part of our communities. And so, yeah, we were hearing that this was not going to happen again. And so more than ever now, you know, it is absolutely critical that our service providers, that our advocates, that our social workers, all of those folks who provide these really key services to LGBTQ plus individuals, as well as families and youth, they need to know how to effectively work with those folks. And so that is what we've created. We are bringing in a ton of amazing experts from our community as well as allies to present on a number of amazing health and wellness related topics. We'll have an opening keynote panel that'll be featuring a parent of a young trans youth and their story as they moved to Minnesota last year to get gender affirming health care for their young person. Thought that they could do that, and it has been really challenging up this way for them to be able to receive that care for their kiddo. And so, you know, there's a lot of moving pieces happening, but we just really believe that our community needs and wants this content offered, and that's what we do at Trans Northland. We try to just respond as much as we can to what our community is asking for, and we feel really excited about this event.
18: I don't know how much you, thank you for that. I don't know how much you're able to speak to. Obviously, we don't want to just be speaking for St. Louis County. But, you know, Minnesota has very clearly been with state law, with the Minnesota Human Rights Act saying, no, we provide LGBTQ healthcare and, you know, queer folks here in the state have rights. So how is St. Louis County justifying this? Are they accepting federal dollars? And so that's why they are saying that they're not going to include any more DEI, quote unquote, programming in their conference?
20: Yeah, that is a really good question. And, you know, trying to be careful and considerate of the individuals who plan this conference, who, of course, you know, we've had conversations with, and they feel just as badly as all of us that this content has been cut. And yet, again, it's sort of above their pay grade, which is unfortunate that they don't have that positional authority to make that decision, and that it's above at like the St. Louis County commissioner level, it seems, or maybe even above that. We're still sort of doing some digging. That's kind of also a part of our strategy, as well as hosting this summit to provide the content, is to keep sort of following up with these folks who are in leadership in our county, who are making these decisions and leaving out LGBTQ plus folks. And so, you know, it's a really unfortunate, hard situation. But the cool thing, as you said, is Minnesota is a trans refuge state. And we have an attorney general who is committed to fighting this fight for all of us and behalf or on behalf of the different counties, the different healthcare facilities that are having to, you know, face that dilemma as well, if they're going to stop offering gender affirming care or not. And unfortunately, we're seeing that a lot up here. And so again, you know, we sort of established what we're calling a gender care coalition up this way, which is a group of doctors, psychologists, nurses, community health folks, you know, anyone who knows anything about healthcare and gender affirming healthcare. And so we've sort of been trying to navigate this. Well, if this hospital is going to say, no, they're not providing this care, then where do we send those families to get the care for their young people? And so thankfully, we have a really cool place up here called We Health Clinic, and they basically, in response to local clinics up here shutting down that care, scrambled to get their certification. They were already providing that care for adults and now are, I believe, the only place in greater Minnesota that's providing gender-affirming care to trans youth.
18: Wow. And so, I mean, Duluth is part of the Twin Ports. So I imagine that you're also going to be having folks, and I say this, you know, we're on several stations on civic media in Wisconsin and also on the Minocqua Brewing Company Times' new Substack, or their ongoing Substack channel. So hello to our friends in Minocqua. But do you have folks that will be coming over from Wisconsin to participating in the conference, in the summit, rather?
20: Oh, most definitely. Yes, we sort of say Trans Northland, and that spans Duluth, that it's, you know, spans greater Minnesota as well as northern Wisconsin and beyond. We connect with tons of folks from Wisconsin right across the bridge in Superior mainly, but we do expect to see quite a few folks coming from Wisconsin as well.
18: Absolutely. We are talking with Sean Hayes, who is the executive director of Trans Northland, about their upcoming 2S LGBTQIA plus Health Summit, which will be held Saturday, October 10th in Duluth. Can we talk a little bit about the breakout sessions that you've announced on Facebook? Because I think that why I want to do that is that it's really great to kind of give sense of kind of a state of the state, if you will, of healthcare in the Northland, in northern, you know, greater Minnesota and in northern Wisconsin. Because as I was going through that, I was like, this is a really comprehensive set of sessions that you all have put together for the various populations that are going to be attending. And I was looking at that first session there. You've got ID documents and other legal issues, creating gender-affirming care, creating gender-affirming healthcare experiences, and cultivating a beloved community, addressing religious misinformation. Can you talk a little bit about these sessions that you're going to be offering there in that first breakout?
20: Yes. So we have released the first six sessions, and stay tuned because either later tonight or maybe tomorrow, our additional six workshops will be promoted. And so, yeah, as you said, we've got everything from legal documentation and questions around legal issues. There is a ton around gender affirming healthcare and how to you know, really create environments where you are doing a good job with that. We know there's tons of allies out there who may not always have that training, right? And then specifically to get it from members of our own community is a really big deal. So you're getting it from the actual experts when you come to these sessions. As you mentioned, there's the religious misinformation. I'll give you a couple sneak peeks for the afternoon sessions. There's one that's going to be called, Queering Death as a Death Doula, offered by a local community death doula. And so, yeah, basically we opened up our presentation, you know, submission for about 2 weeks. We needed eight sessions and we got 12 submissions. So our team thought, we could probably do 12 and offer three options, you know, each session. And we even had folks who said, darn it, did we miss the deadline? You know, I have this presentation ready. And I'm like, darn it, you did. But we're going to do it again next year.
18: I'm glad to hear that.
20: We will certainly be back.
18: Can we keep you for another segment? I've got some more questions for you. Is that all right?
20: For sure.
18: All right. Please. I have to fit in a very quick break here. We're talking with Sean Hayes, Executive Director of Trans Northland, about their upcoming 2S LGBTQIA plus Health Summit, which will be held Saturday, October 10th in Duluth. 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Don't go anywhere. Very quick break from us.

0: This is WCPT telling you how you can shop blue. Looking to have a barbecue this summer? Well, let's take a look at some of the sides and condiments that support the Democratic Party. French's Mustard. French's Mustard is owned by McCormick. McCormick as a company does not give to politics, but some of their senior leaders do, and their donations tend to lean more to the left. Heinz Ketchup. Heinz Ketchup is owned by Kraft Heinz. They are about 50-50 in their political donations, but with some senior leaders and others' employees' donations, 7% more of their donations went to Democrats. Mount Olive Pickles. Now, Mount Olive does not give to politics, but some of their senior leaders, including their CEO, donated to Democrats. Also, Mount Olive did pull out an event in North Carolina after seeing that a Confederate flag was present. Bomb Pops. Bomb Pops are owned by Ferrero. Ferrero does not give to politics, however, some of their senior leaders do, and they slightly lean more towards the left. It's a very small amount, though. This has been WCPT telling you how you can shop blue.
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5: Hey, this is John Parker. 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
6: Welcome back to the Gailey Show. I'm John Parker. We're coming up on the bottom of the hour, joined in studio by my executive producer, Jim Pounds. On October 10th, Trans Northland will be hosting their first ever 2S LGBTQIA+ Health Summit. Joining us from Trans Northland is Executive Director Sean Hayes. Sean, I was wondering if you could share a little bit about the breakout session that you're going to be offering at the Health Summit titled Building Bridges of Connection in Community with Trans Northland.
7: Yes, I would love to. Can't give too much away, right?
6: No, it'll be a good preview, but, right? A teaser.
7: right. A little teaser. Basically, you know, my session is going to talk about sort of, you know, one of the main values that we hold within Trans Northland, and that is on building community. I have some experience working in the domestic violence, anti-violence movement prior to doing this work and alongside of. And so one of the things that we know is that when folks are isolated, when they're not connected into their community, that is when they are at the most risk of harm happening, whether that's domestic violence, whether that's some other, self-inflicted harm. And so, you know, a lot of our work is sort of based on that grounding of our main goal is to build this community together alongside of all of our trans and gender expansive folks that we directly work with, to the broader community of LGBT plus folks, as well as our ally. We need all of us in this community to be able to come together and to build those bridges, to build those relationships between each other as individuals. And then we also think a lot about how we build those relationships in connection with other agencies and community groups, nonprofits, businesses within our community. Because for Trans Northland and for most LGBT orgs, we don't have a lot of funding. We were a volunteer organization until a month before the election when I was hired on as our first ever staff person. And so we've sort of had to creatively figure out how to serve our community, whether they're coming to us for referrals for domestic violence services or gender-affirming healthcare, whatever it is. We've had to sort of build those relationships with individuals at these agencies so that when, said trans person reaches out to us, says, hey, we need help. I've been sexually assaulted. Where do I go? And rather than saying, you go to this organization, we learned really quickly on when we started this group that if we could say, go to Joe Schmo, not that organization. We know Joe is either an ally, they're either a queer or trans person themselves, and they're going to be the safe person that you can work with within those agencies. And so that was about, 10 to 11 years ago, we sort of started developing that strategy of how do we just reach out to the folks who do this work in community? We can't do all the work, but we can connect and we can build those bridges. And it is my belief, and I believe, our board and our organization's belief that as we build stronger bridges throughout community, we're building that solidarity. We're building the ability to reach out for help when we need it. And certainly in this time where things are so escalated, primarily attacks against trans folks, against our trans young people, and then the larger LGBTQ community, we need help from our allies. We can't just do this alone. We can't just, make enemies. We have to rather try to build that bridge, in order so that we have the most power, the most ability to stand up against the bullies who are coming against us and trying to take away our rights as humans.
6: We are talking with Executive Director of Trans Northland, Sean Hayes, about the upcoming 2S LGBTQIA plus Health Summit that will be on October 10th in Duluth. There's a lot of, and one of your topics is around religious misinformation, but there's a lot of misinformation when it comes to gender affirming care and just, LGBTQ healthcare in general. What are you hoping that the Health Summit is going to help do for the folks who are attending from, greater Minnesota, northern Wisconsin, right, as well? That what parts of that misinformation do you hope will sort of become dispelled, at least for the attendees who are going to be, attending and maybe folks who are listening and watching right now, the Gaily Show?
7: Yes. Well, what I would say is, there's statistics out there. I can't give you an exact number, but the majority of Americans in polls say that they do not know a trans person. And so that is sort of the biggest issue. It's really easy to make people seem like the enemy or the bad guy or, that there's something wrong with people because we are trans, but it's a lot harder to sort of take that hateful rhetoric and internalize that when you know someone like Sean Hayes and when you've heard my story and when I have shared what it feels like when people, give me grief about my pronouns or when they ask me inappropriate questions about my medical transition, So our hope is that folks are going to be coming, from these more rural, small communities where they're not going to have a lot of opportunities to get this content in general. A lot of those folks come to St. Louis County to their conference to sort of get all of that content for the year. And so without that being offered at that conference, we're really hoping that we catch a lot of those folks who will also come. It's 2 days after the St. Louis County Health and Human Services Conference. So we're saying, stick around, come to UNB. We're going to be right in town, having a great time. And yeah, I just think the more folks who can come and who maybe can keep an open mind to hear someone else's story and to hear someone else's different experience, that's my belief, is that that is going to open doors, right? And there's lots of folks, I think, right now, with all of the political rhetoric, I mean, coming up to November with the midterms, and I mean, you've probably, if you've turned on the TV in the last couple of weeks, you've seen anti-trans attack ads for different political folks. And one, so we really need folks to kind of get out and vote for folks who affirm our community. But yeah, go ahead.
5: No, I'm sorry. We're going to have to leave it there for right now. But thank you so much, Sean, for joining us. For more information about Trans Northland, you can visit transnorthland.org. Have a fantastic summit. Congratulations on all the work that's gone into it.
7: Thanks so much, y'all. I appreciate the time.
5: All right, folks, we'll be right back. 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
8: From the Weatherology Weather Center, I'm staff meteorologist Laura Lockwood. Lows dip down to about 64 tonight under overcast skies. Winds out of the south, 8 to 15 miles per hour. Cloudy skies expected again tomorrow. Rain showers likely. Daytime highs approaching 68. Cloudy tomorrow night. Chance for storms, 66. Low 70s Thursday, with storms likely. Cooler Friday, with highs in the mid-60s and showers. That's your latest Chicago weather update. Currently 72.
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12: Hey, this is George Lopez, and I want to take a moment to talk about cancer because it is no joke. Hey, every 16 seconds, an American receives a cancer diagnosis, and every minute of every day, another person loses their life to cancer, because far too often, cancer goes undetected until it's too late. That's why Stand Up to Cancer has set a bold goal to make early stage detection an essential part of standard of care for all cancers. So often, if cancer is detected early, the chance of long-term survival is 90%. 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
5: Welcome back to The Gaily Show. I'm John Parker, in studio with my executive producer, Jim Pounds. It is 33 minutes after the hour. Programming note for our folks who are in the Twin Cities. On October 9th is National Coming Out Day Luncheon, hosted by Twin Cities Quorum. And we are actually going to be broadcasting live from the luncheon in the marketplace that they have before the luncheon gets started. That'll be from 10:30 to 11:30, right, Jim?
18: Yes.
5: Okay.
18: That's right.
5: 10:30 to 11:30. So we will be preempting an hour of Tom Hartman, but it's going to be so worth it because we're going to be talking to folks who are going to be there. We're going to talk to, I believe we're going to also have a special guest who's one of the key speakers of the luncheon that afternoon, and also
6: also we're just going to be talking about stories of coming out, and maybe we'll have some folks who will share part of their coming out stories as well during the broadcast. So you're going to want to tune in if you're in the Twin Cities on AM 950 radio from 10:30 to 11:30 on October the 9th. And on October the 8th, get ready, folks. I'm going to be talking about this a lot. Next Thursday is Local LGBTQ Plus Media Giving Day, the third year of Local LGBTQ Plus Media Giving Day. 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That includes The Gailey Show, but all of the folks that you hear here are news partners. So Joe Reberkenny from the Washington Blade, Jake Wittig from Windy City Times, Tammy Nash from Dallas Voice, Ken Schneck from the Buckeye Flame. 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You'll be hearing that link a lot from us over the next week. We're also going to have it on our website, on Blue Sky, and in the show notes for our episode. So get ready. October 8th, what will your donation be to keep LGBTQ media going in all of the cities across America where these 12 newsrooms are currently operating, including yours truly, The Gailey Show? All right, we are maybe having some... Yeah, go ahead, Jim.
18: I have a couple of things I could talk about if you're interested.
6: Well, I just want to, we might be having some breaking news. I mean, there may be something that Tammy is working on because she's supposed to be joining us right now, and there may be something happening that she's got to be working on for the Dallas Voice. So we're working that out right now. But Jim, go ahead.
18: Well, I want to mention, I just went to see Head Over Heels at Minneapolis Musical Theater last night.
6: Yeah.
18: And it is very queer, although it's a little, you know, without being too specific, it's something that it's at Lush, so that's queer, and the show is very gender fluid and very celebratory and high energy, and it's one of those things where you don't have to think very hard. It's music from the Go-Go's, so you can kind of sit there and have a meal or have drinks and watch a show, and MMT always does a good job, so I wanted to give a plug for that. And then I have one other story, if I have time. In Wisconsin, it's been long understood that Derek Van Orden is in trouble in District 3. That's legendary. This is the guy who celebrated the death of Melissa Hortman. This is somebody, you know, a member of Congress who thought that was fantastic. That's how vile he is. So he's in trouble, but also in trouble is Brian Steele. I hope I'm saying his name right, S-T-E-I-L-L. He's in Wisconsin 1, and the Democrats have moved that district into its red-to-blue program. So they're saying there's enough indication that maybe, you know, the margin or whatever is such that maybe this is a seat that we could flip. So that's encouraging because all of this is before the congressional maps in Wisconsin, I think, will go through another review with the Wisconsin State Supreme Court, which is where I was expecting more developments. But this is all pre that. This is just based on people's disgust with Republicans in general and what they're doing in the country. So
6: remind me which district this is.
18: This is District 1.
6: And that's Brian Steyer is the incumbent?
18: Steele, I think, is his name. The Democrat is Mitchell Berman, I believe. And they're starting to say, you know, he's got the stuff that he maybe could turn this seat. It would be a big success to defeat Derek Van Orden. That should be doable. He's defeated himself, frankly.
7: Mm-hmm.
18: You know, he's celebrated also the taking away of Medicaid benefits for hundreds of thousands of Wisconsinites.
7: So, Van Orden is three.
18: Yeah, Van Orden's three. I think he's toast. But they're just now starting to talk about Wisconsin 1, and they have not been indicating that there was opportunity there. But I think the National Democrats have put it on their list of, you know, this is one we could affect. So I find that encouraging. Without the state Supreme Court having their say on the state redoing the state maps, this is good news, I think. Does that make sense?
7: Yeah. No, sorry. I'm just looking up the district here. This is getting into the wow counties, right?
18: Yes.
7: Those ever pivotal. I think it's going to be an interesting one to watch, given how the wow counties in southeastern Wisconsin have been voting for the past few cycles here. That'll be really interesting to watch. I think that would be a bellwether. I'm trying to, you know, create a list of bellwether races to be watching out for. I think, you know, for folks on election night, the 143rd Assembly District in Pennsylvania, which I know is a state level race, but this is one we talked with a candidate last week, Tim Hayes, and his campaign has knocked on over 40,000 doors. He personally on in 9,000 of them in the campaign this far. He's had high profile folks like David Hogg come out there and campaign for him and help with the door knocking. I think that's going to be a bellwether one to see if there's going to be a wave. You know, what are those early returns looking like? What is that? How is that race shaking out? That would obviously be in the Eastern Standard Time Zone. So we'll be able to watch that one right away when polls start to close. But I think this one too, Wisconsin won. Just given the history of how wow counties have been voting in southeastern Wisconsin, you know, when those returns start to come in, you know, and what they're looking like, I think that would be another bellwether race to see, you know, because Democrats in special elections have been overperforming by an average of 13 points in the special elections since Trump's reelection in 2024. So ostensibly on election night, we're going to see some big swings. Like that, I'm also trying to look up here what Wisconsin won. What was it in
18: the margins? The margins have been, you know, not razor thin, but they've been, you know, within a reasonable margin. Steele always seemed vulnerable to me. I think it was 5 points or within 5 points. So it's certainly something we could flip. I wasn't expecting it, frankly, until 2028, but. But now the National Democrats are starting to feel like there's something there too. And the more we stretch out the races where we're competitive, it forces the Democrat or the Republicans to spend, you know, all over the place, you know, which I love because it's not going to be as effective. They can't be as dominating when they're trying to compete in so many more races. So this is really good news.
7: It was just under, about a 10-point difference in 2024 between Republican Brian Steele, who won, over Democrat Peter Barca.
18: 55-45-ish?
7: 54-43.8.
18: Okay.
7: Again, you know, if Democrats have been outperforming by 13, an average of 13 points in special elections, we would probably see a pretty, you know, significant shift towards you know, the Democrat in that race. So I think that would be another bellwether one to be watching out for on election night.
18: Well, and this is a different Democratic candidate, and I think they're saying Mitchell Berman's really got the stuff, whatever that exactly.
7: Well, a vet, right, and also a nurse, and you know, so you know,
18: you see a lot of that same sort of biography from a lot of people, don't you? It's like the Democrats said there's a certain type of person who might be more compelling to independent voters, particularly because we've talked to a lot of vets and other people that have worked in healthcare, and
7: that's the healthcare is the one that, you know, we see a lot more doctors and healthcare workers who are running in these cycles since Trump came back in. And I think that just, you know, speaks to when you have folks
6: who can't, we know our healthcare system is broken. It sucks. It's terrible. We've talked about that here on the show. We will continue to talk about that here on the show. We spend so much money, more than any other country in the world, on healthcare, and our system is not great for that. You know, I think that if there are certain things, like if you want a very specialized type of surgery, you want to come to the United States for that, but you're going to pay through the nose for it, and you know, for the same outcomes that you can get in France or Canada or the UK, Belgium, etc. You know, they spend a lot less money to do that. But I think that having healthcare workers come into these campaigns to be candidates and to be able to speak to what is actually happening in there. You know, it's really easy for me, you know, to pontificate here on the show. I mean, yeah, I worked as an LGBTQ health equity educator, but that was a decade ago. You know what I mean? Like, you know, I can bring in facts and data that's, you know, currently and up to date and policy wonk because I'm a nerd. But to have folks like Mitchell Berman, who is a nurse, you know, to have, you know, Dr. Abdul El Sayed in Michigan running for the U.S. Senate, who is a doctor, you know, I think this is really important because they can speak to the flaws in the system and they can speak to healthcare in a way that Republicans just can't because they don't have a healthcare plan. Their healthcare plan is to get rid of the Affordable Care Act. That is literally all they have. The only other option that I've heard from them is the stupid Trump accounts.
18: Right.
6: Where they're like, well, we'll get rid of health insurance and everyone will get a Trump account and they'll have like, you know, $2,000 in it. And there you go. There's healthcare. I mean, it's just, it's absolute insanity. The fact that they don't have a healthcare plan, the entire thing is just Obamacare. We got to get rid of Obamacare. And it's like, okay. And all those stupid messages on social media after the election where I saw people not understand on, you know, when that the Affordable Care Act is Obamacare. And they thought, well, I voted to get rid of Obamacare, not the Affordable Care Act. And I just drove me absolutely just – I just wouldn't reach through the screen and start
18: I think there's a trend towards – I'm going to say working class people. Rebecca Cook, who's trying to unseat Derek Van Orden, is a waitress. She works two jobs. She's an identifiable, relatable person, working class person, not a dragon. You know, it's like a nice person running against a dragon. That's what I see. But what the Republicans are specializing in are people that have absolutely no experience whatsoever. Do you know what I mean? They haven't done anything in regards to being part of an organization and or being part of a community or supporting human beings in any way, shape, or form, like Michael Alfonso up in Wisconsin, who was a construction worker. Not that there's anything wrong with that, but you don't go run for Congress when you haven't done anything in that regard, in my opinion.
6: I want to slightly push back on that. I mean, you know, people were saying the same thing about, you know, Congresswoman, you know, Alexandria Ocasio-Cortez. You know, like, she was a waitress. Like, what does she know? And she's become one of the most effective members of Congress. And so many people, including yours truly, would love

0: think that I think maybe if I can sort of parse out what you're saying there is that so many of these folks in the Republican Party that are running are unqualified, and they're unqualified for a reason. They want them to be unqualified all they want is a yes person to sit there and just do the vote that they are told to do.
1: That's right.
0: And I think that is the issue maybe that you're pulling out there, because I think there are folks that may not necessarily be wonks like me that have a public affairs degree or lawyers or have degrees in political science, they can still be very effective legislators, but they need to do the work that you're doing, right, that you're talking about, Jim, and they're not just going to be, you know, a yes vote for Trump without having any, you know, critical thinking whatsoever. We've got to take a break here. We are going to come back and have more political talk. 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
1: Kiddos, we all need to find the courage to stand up to people when they say things that are completely wrong. 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We all need to be up there with buckets to douse the flames.
2: I'm ready.
1: I am too.
2: Are you?
1: This flamer is ready to douse the flame, and I never like to douse my flame.
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11: Welcome back to The Gailey Show. I'm John Parker. We're coming up on the top of the hour. Jim Pounds, my executive producer, is here with me today for this episode. I want to flag some breaking news that's coming through in the 2 p.m. Central hour. The Supreme Court has allowed the Trump administration to continue to deport people to countries other than their own for now. According to AP News reporting, the justices said they will take up the case in December on the legality of the policy. And I just want to, you know, flag an article that we have up on thegaileyshow.org, which was based

0: on an interview that I had with John Washington, who is the senior staff writer at The Lookout, which is a LGBTQ newsroom in Arizona. And he's just released a book, How to Close a Camp, looking at how to shut down these ICE detention centers. Yep. And something that, you know, you can read in the article there is about how the Trump administration is using these secret agreements and has sent something like between 20 and 25,000 people to countries, deporting them to countries they have absolutely zero connection with. Right. You know, so they could be from France and suddenly they find themselves in, you know, Eswatini in Africa. It's like, and they have no connection, no family, no friends, no job, nothing in these countries. And so he told us the story of one undocumented person who was on track to gain asylum status here in the United States, was on that track, right? Doing the paperwork and the process for that. They deported him to Liberia. When they got there, realized he's like, what am I doing here in Liberia? And so was like, caused a ruckus, was like, no, I'm not getting off this plane, him and four other people. And the Liberian government saw what was going on, and they were like, you know what, no, we're not going to have anything to do with this, we're not going to accept them into the country. And so they took them to a different country, and I'm blanking on the name of it right now,
1: another African nation,
0: where they were housing them, the government was housing them in a unused hotel. They weren't allowed to leave. They had their phones confiscated when they found out that they were talking to reporters, specifically to John. So, you know, definitely go to, thegaylishow.org to look at this, because this is such a cruel policy. And the Supreme Court, where I'm going with this, and I'm going to keep saying it, we need to get on board with the idea that the Supreme Court needs to be rebalanced. No Democratic president, it does not matter if you elect a Democratic president in November of 2028, this Supreme Court will stop every single thing they do. Everything that they do. It doesn't matter if you get a Democratic president in 2028 and a Democratic Congress, the Senate and the House. This Supreme Court will stop and block every single thing that they try to do. So if you are not on board with rebalancing the court, and yes, that means on January 20th, 2029, whomever that Democratic president is going to nominate at least three Supreme Court justices, and that Democratic majority in that Senate better pass them, 1, 2, 3, to rebalance that court.
1: Okay.
0: Because if you care about having progressive policies, Democratic policies, whatever, you're not going to get them with the Supreme Court. And this Supreme Court is so cruel, because imagine now that they hear the arguments in December, they wait till next June to issue their ruling. And what if they find, which I'm sure is not going to be the case, but let's assume that somehow they find that, oh, these deportations to third party countries was illegal. But they've let the Trump administration do it. Do you think that the Trump administration is going to go and find these folks and return them back to the United States?
1: No. The whole idea of doing this is, and we've been saying cruelty. I think it's much more sinister than that. If Stephen Miller is sitting in his military home on a military base because he's afraid so many people want to kill him, and thinking to himself, we want to get rid of these people, but we don't want to just execute them because somebody will get angry at us. So let's do something that is tantamount will increase the odds that they won't survive by putting them someplace where they can't survive. I think it's very deliberate. I think it's a form of, it's not murder, of course, but it leads to their death. It leads to their suicide. It leads to their, a horrific end of their lives that the federal government thinks they won't take blame for. I think they are de facto killing these people. Because otherwise you'd send them back, like you said, to a place where maybe there's a charity that would help them, or there's some family member that would, give them a chance. But they're literally making it nearly impossible for them to survive. And if they know that, and of course they do, Stephen Miller has already thought about it, stayed up late at night fantasizing about this. Their death is inevitable in some large percentage of cases, And this is the way to do it without being blamed for it. I believe that's
0: and interestingly,
1: the Supreme Court, I'm sorry, is going along with it. The criminals on the United States Supreme Court that vote for this are going along with this murder scheme, and they know exactly what's happening to these people, I'm sure.
0: Well, these agreements are also – like I don't understand how these third-party countries, under what law they are incarcerating these folks. I mean, at what point did violating – which is only a misdemeanor, by the way,
1: right,
0: to be undocumented in the United States. It's not a felony. It's a misdemeanor.
1: Right.
0: I'm wondering under what authority is a third-party country saying, yeah, we're going to incarcerate this person – under what law? They didn't break any of those countries' laws.
1: They're being paid.
0: Yeah, I know. Yes.
1: If you're a mafioso, you pay people to do your dirty work for you.
0: That is where – that is something that candidates should be running on right now and saying – and I know that John was saying that these countries are setting him up with our dictatorships and they're not going to respond to threats. But I think that the United States should be – Democratic candidates should be telling these countries, yep, you better knock it off and stop it. Otherwise, there will be consequences. Yep. Now, what those consequences are, we're going to have to sort and, figure that out. But that is it for us today. Tomorrow, we're going to have Fernando Z. Lopez, who is the senior strategist for the National LGBTQ Task Force. He's going to be here, as well as Jake Wittig, managing editor of Windy City Times, to give us his award-winning reporting from Chicago. So be sure to tune in tomorrow for that. Until then, keep it queer, America.
1: Keep it queer.

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0: From Copenhagen, Denmark, this is Democracy Now!
1: I want to thank the Prime Minister and the Prime Minister, Greenland, Denmark. And we're going to have a tremendous relationship, a secure relationship, and we look forward to it.
0: After repeatedly threatening to seize Greenland, President Trump has signed a deal that would allow the U.S. to expand its military presence there. But Greenland will remain a territory of Denmark. As we broadcast from here in Copenhagen, we'll speak to the chair of the National Organization for Greenlanders in Denmark. Then, as the death toll in Gaza topped 74,000 over the past 3 years, we'll speak to the Palestinian analyst Mohammed Shahada. He's from Gaza but lives here in Denmark.
2: You see, basically, Israel tried since 1948 until today to destroy us as a people, as a group, and they failed at it. Our people are still there, resilient.
0: And next week marks the 25th anniversary of the 2001 U.S. invasion of Afghanistan. We'll speak to the Danish-Afghan journalist Najib Khaja. In 2008, he was kidnapped by the Taliban, and then he escaped. His most recent documentary on Afghanistan is titled Winning Hearts and Minds. All that and more coming up. Welcome to Democracy Now!, democracynow.org, The War and Peace Report. I'm Amy Goodman in Copenhagen, Denmark. Iran's foreign minister has held indirect talks with the U.S. on a diplomatic proposal to end 7 months of fighting. On Monday, Foreign Minister Abbas Araghchi said he discussed a plan with Qatari mediators that would see a phased reopening of the Strait of Hormuz within 7 days in exchange for an end to all hostilities in Iran and Lebanon, the lifting of the U.S. naval blockade of Iran, the unfreezing of billions of dollars worth of Iranian assets, and an end to sanctions on Iranian oil. The indirect talks came as Iran defended its strikes on U.S. bases across the Mideast as self-defense, warning neighboring countries would come under further attack if they continue to host U.S. forces. Iranian diplomat Nasser Asadi Nazari delivered the warning in an address to the U.N. General Assembly on Monday.
3: The missiles that killed 168 children at the primary school in Minab and strike the Lamed Sports Complex during the U.S.-Israel regime's joint aggression against Iran were launched from neighboring territory. These are only two of many such examples.
0: In the U.K., the five men who were arrested on suspicion of terrorism after they allegedly approached the RAF Fairford military base carrying explosives have been released on bail. The U.K. has allowed U.S. warplanes to launch long-range strikes on Iran from RAF Fairford since March 1st, fueling speculation Iran was behind a plot to attack the base. This is Tristan Wilkinson, the councillor for the Cotswold District.
4: So there was a specific threat about 6 weeks ago from the Iranians on this base. At the time, there was an increased surveillance around the area. This is an operational base. There is, it's no secret that, you know, we have American bombers here that are taking part in what's happening in the Middle East at the moment. So there's always the risk.
0: U.S. Secretary of State Marco Rubio says the incident at RAF Royal Air Force Fairford, quote, clearly involves the hands of a foreign actor, unquote. Iran's embassy in London responded that it, quote, categorically rejects and strongly condemns the recent unfounded and malicious speculations, unquote. In Ukraine, a wave of Russian drone and missile strikes has killed 9 people and left 80 others wounded. Among Russia's targets was Ukraine's Academy of Science in Kyiv, where 2 people were killed by a Russian drone that struck during the workday Monday. Survivors said the attack came without a sound and without warning.
5: I don't understand the senseless war. I don't understand any of what's going on. I don't know how to resolve this issue. But what's happening is not right, and it's ordinary people who are suffering.
0: President Volodymyr Zelensky said 80 of the 120 drones fired at Ukraine were a newer jet-powered model, making them harder to shoot down. Elsewhere, officials in eastern Poland scrambled fighter jets and ordered residents to shelter in place after a Russian drone crashed near the Polish-Ukrainian border Monday. Meanwhile, Ukraine claimed long-range attacks on two Russian factories and an oil facility far from the front line. The Trump administration issued new fuel economy rules on Monday that loosen the limits automakers must meet on pollution from gas-powered cars and light trucks. Rules set under the Biden administration called for vehicles to average about 50 miles per gallon by 2031. The Trump rules cut the target to just under 35 miles per gallon. Dave Cook, the senior vehicles analyst for the Union of Concerned Scientists Clean Transportation Program, said, quote, the federal government's decision to gut fuel economy standards is a handout to automakers and oil companies that will strap American consumers already struggling with an affordability crisis, unquote. The White House is defending its decision to run campaign-style ads promoting President Trump during NFL games and network news broadcasts. The 30-second spots include the tagline, paid for by the U.S. government. The White House calls them public service announcements, but Democratic lawmakers and former ethics officials argue they're political ads and violate federal appropriations laws and the Hatch Act. One 30-second ad titled Final Battle is nearly identical to a campaign video Trump posted to Truth Social in 2024. In the ad, Trump promises to expel the quote-unquote warmongers, globalists, and deep state actors from government. More than $300,000 has been spent on the ad.
6: We will rout the fake news media, and we will liberate America from these villains once and for all.
0: Senate Majority Leader Republican John Thune told reporters, quote, it's a great message. I like the message, but it shouldn't be paid for with taxpayer dollars, he said. In Texas, state election officials have sent tens of thousands of delayed voter registration applications to county election officials after discovering an error. Some of the applications had languished for over a year. The backlog sparked a scramble by counties to process the applications with just weeks left before November's midterm elections. In more news from Texas, a black woman who was sentenced to 5 years in prison for casting a provisional ballot in the 2016 presidential election has overturned her conviction on appeal, capping a nearly decade-long legal battle. The 5-4 decision by Texas's highest criminal court ends the case against Crystal Mason, whose provisional ballot wasn't even counted since she was disqualified from voting at the time due to a past felony conviction for tax fraud. To see our coverage of Crystal Mason's case, go to our website at democracynow.org. A top FBI official said Monday he's stepping down about a year after he was nominated by President Trump and confirmed by the Senate. Andrew Bailey served as co-deputy director of the FBI in an unusual arrangement with right-wing podcaster Dan Bongino before Bongino left the FBI in January after clashing with former Attorney General Pam Bondi over the Justice Department's handling of the Epstein files. Bailey had been tasked with overseeing some of the investigations into President Trump's debunked claims that the 2020 election was rigged. Meanwhile, the FBI's confirmed hackers accessed a trove of personal data on potentially tens of thousands of current and former FBI employees, including their names, addresses, phone numbers, and details on their spouses. OpenAI is scrapping the release of its latest AI model known as GPT 6.1 Astra over safety concerns. This comes after OpenAI agents interfered with websites run by the U.S. Education Department, the Commerce Department, and the SEC, the Securities and Exchange Commission, without the company's knowledge. In an interview, the OpenAI head of safety said the latest model had scored poorly on its ability to align with humans and showed higher levels of deception. Meanwhile, Reuters reports Anthropic's prospectus for an initial public offering, an IPO, details how the company lost $42 billion last year while warning investors that advanced AI could pose, quote, catastrophic or existential risks to humanity, unquote. This comes as chipmaker NVIDIA announced the largest ever stock buyback increase in U.S. corporate history, valued at $150 billion. NVIDIA's CEO, Jensen Huang, has gone on record saying he rejects warnings that AI could make humans extinct. NVIDIA is among the companies profiting most from the rapid build-out of AI data centers, which has drawn protests across the country. The Trump administration announced Monday it had reversed a Biden-era policy that broadened the federal ban on sex discrimination in schools to cover LGBTQ people. Shivali Patel of National Women's Law Center responded, quote, sexual harassment and assault continue to be pervasive in schools, and to the fullest extent possible, we should be working to enforce the laws that protect students survivors of sexual violence. Yet Education Secretary Linda McMahon and the Trump administration have decided to ignore what survivors need, instead weaponizing Title IX to attack trans students, she said. And a New York prosecutor has reopened a sexual assault investigation at Cornell University after a woman alleged she'd been drugged, assaulted, and gang raped by seven former and current members of Chi Phi fraternity in 2024 when she was a 20-year-old undergraduate student. The allegations came in a lawsuit filed this month by a woman identified only as Jane Doe, who says campus officials and law enforcement failed to take her accusations seriously. On Monday, Tompkins County District Attorney Matthew Van Houten defended his initial decision not to seek charges, writing, quote, seeking justice sometimes requires us to reconsider or reopen cases when we're provided with additional evidence, unquote. A lawyer for the plaintiff says his client's claims have not materially changed since she filed a police report in the weeks after the alleged assault. On Sunday, New York Congresswoman Alexandria Ocasio-Cortez addressed the controversy at a Students versus Billionaires event in Ithaca, New York.
7: I want to be clear that the culture of rape, sexual assault, and pedophilia is protected in elite institutions across the United States, and including Cornell University in this instance. The fact that Jane Doe, that survivor, lost her education because you can't stay in school when something like that happens to you. Rape is often used as an act of war. It is one of the most horrifying violations that a human being can endure. It's a form of torture. You can't stay in school. The fact that she had to lose her education and those men were protected by an institution and granted an Ivy League degree as a reward, never again. Never again.
0: And those are some of the headlines. This is Democracy Now!, democracynow.org, the War and Peace Report. I'm Amy Goodman, broadcasting from Copenhagen, Denmark. Remember when President Trump said this shortly after he returned to the White House?
1: We need Greenland for national security and even international security, and we're working with everybody involved to try and get it. But we need it really for international world security. And I think we're going to get it one way or the other. We're going to get it.
8: It's German.
5: Well, after more than a year and a half of threatening to take over Greenland by force, President Trump last week signed a 10-page agreement with Greenland and Denmark that fell short of his earlier demands to turn Greenland into U.S. territory. The deal that Trump described as tremendous allows the United States to open new bases in Greenland, bolstering its military presence on the vast, mineral-rich, and strategically located island. Under the 1951 Defense of Greenland Treaty, the United States already has wide latitude to station forces and build military bases in Greenland. The U.S. currently has one active military base on Greenland, about 160 troops on the ground. During the height of the Cold War, the U.S. maintained 17 military installations in Greenland with over 10,000 troops. Under the New Deal, the U.S. would be allowed to build two new bases. The new agreement, signed shortly after President Trump's speech to the UN General Assembly last week, recognizes Greenland as part of Denmark, but would still apply if Greenland eventually chooses independence. Describing as, quote, a deal that could last forever, the Danish Prime Minister, Mette Frederiksen, praised the deal as strengthening NATO and staving off the growing presence of Russia and China in the Arctic.
9: This deal is good for the United States, it's good for Greenland, for Denmark, for the NATO alliance, and therefore also good for Europe. Mr. President, you have been very clear. You don't want adversaries to come too close. I fully agree. And with this deal, they are not. We are making sure that they will not be allowed to get any control or significant influence in Greenland.
5: Greenland's Prime Minister, Jens Frederik Nielsen, reiterated his support for the United States and the NATO alliance.
10: This agreement should put to rest any doubt today and in the future about where Greenland's loyalty lies. Our commitment to this alliance and to the security we build together is not in question. We are, have been, and will remain a steadfast friend of the United States and a part of the Western Alliance. Your security is our security, and our security is your security.
5: To understand more about this deal and what it really means, we're joined now by Julie Rademacher, chair of WAGUT, which means us, an organization for Greenlanders in Denmark. Julia is a former member of the parliament here in Denmark. Welcome to Democracy Now! It's great to have you, in your country here. Talk about the significance of this. You had President Trump saying he's taking over Greenland, he's annexing Greenland, he's occupying Greenland, and now there's this deal made between your country, Greenland, and Denmark, and the United States, but involves expansion of the U.S. military presence.
8: Well, we already have military presence by the U.S. in Greenland, and we have had that for several decades, actually. It's been even more in the past. So two more military bases will not be new in Greenland. But it's very important for the Greenlandic people that they are listened to, because the last time the Americans left the bases, they didn't clean up. So this is one of the very important questions asked by the public in Greenland. But the deal has been absolutely amazing in so many years in Greenland, because we have felt listened to the last week. For the first time in world history, an American president has said out loud, yes, it's the Greenlanders' right for self-determination. And we've been not only fighting for Greenland the past 1.5 years, but also been the front of the fight for democracy in the world, because we've been fighting for our own right to decide whether or not Greenland should be part of Denmark, U.S., or become independent. And with this deal, Greenland can do what Greenlanders in Greenland want it to do. So I think in many ways it's definitely a good deal for Greenland and for Greenlanders. So it's been great news, especially concerning the last 1.5 years where we have felt threatened by the American president.
5: So what would you like to see happen with Greenland? I mean, you were a member of the Danish parliament here. You are a Greenlander. What does OAGUT, your organization of Greenlanders in Denmark, want?
8: Yeah, as a former member of the Danish parliament and also as a Greenlander, I've been living for so many years in Greenland. I'm a mother also. So for me, it's very important that the future of Greenland will be decided by Greenlanders, also in Greenland. I think in so many ways we have been threatened by military with force to be taken over by annexation of the U.S. Congress still have the proposal that they want to annex Greenland. So I would like to say that happen in reality, not only on a paper now signed by the American president, but also in reality, definitely. But I also kind of have an worry that the trust between Americans, Greenlanders, and Danes is not the same anymore, because we've always relied on the Americans. We've always trusted the Americans and the American president to be our protector. But now, after threats in 1.5 years to annex Greenland, we don't have the same faith or the same trust in Americans and the U.S. president. So we definitely have some work, something to work on in the future.
5: Julie Rademacher, so far Trump has vowed to build two, as he says, very major bases in Greenland. There's also interest in Greenland's resources. If you can talk about this, last month it was reported that a U.S. oil company linked to President Trump called Greenland Energy was preparing to drill in Greenland without local approval. The firm recently landed drilling equipment on Greenland's eastern coast. Greenland's government issued a strong warning that no permission was granted. The island's Mineral Resources Authority must provide all future logistical operations before they proceed, officials said. What are Trump's personal interests here?
8: Well, that question you have to ask the American president. But I can say that as Greenlanders, our interest is to be listened to. We have our own democracy in Greenland. We have a self-rule government. We are also part of the Kingdom of Denmark. So when we make deals, we do it together with Greenland and Denmark. And then, of course, also negotiate with other countries like the U.S. If Americans want to drill for oil in Greenland, it has to be approved by the population in Greenland. You know, Greenlanders don't go to the U.S. and drill for oil. So, of course, Americans also have to ask Greenlanders if they want to drill for oil. And the government and municipalities have to approve it. And this hasn't been the case. So, in so many ways, we still fight for the platform and also to be listened to as Greenlanders because of the MAGA movement and because of all these investments going on. We are still quite worried that money men from MAGA movement will try and buy Greenland in other hands. Also, despite the fact of this new deal on security. So I think we are very much aware of that.
5: Trump said in a social media post announcing this agreement that it gives the United States permanent control over security and all other needs in Greenland, completely addressing all of our many U.S. concerns, he said. What does he mean, permanent control of all other needs?
8: Well, again, you have to ask that question to the American president, but I think in many ways the deal is good because the right for self-determination is approved in the deal, and also the fact that if Greenlanders want to become independent within the NATO alliance, it can happen. So for the first time in history, Greenlanders are actually acknowledged and also approved as a people for the right to Greenland. But at the same time, we can see that if you want to build U.S. military bases in Greenland, it also has a chapter in the deal where it says it has to be with respect of the culture, of the fishery, of the hunting. Right now, it's hunting season in Greenland, so everyone is talking about reindeers and caribou hunting. And at the same time, we sit here in Copenhagen discussing this in a room. And many people ask me here in Denmark, so how, what do the Greenlanders talk about? And I tell them, well, they talk about reindeers and caribous because it's that time of the year. But at the same time, yes, definitely, we sleep better now at night with this deal, but we still have uncertainty and worries, and we don't feel completely that we can completely rely on the
5: and
8: Americans anymore.
5: Who are the adversaries that the Danish Prime Minister referred to?
8: Adversaries.
5: He talks about the adversaries, the interest of different powers in the Arctic.
8: Yes, I think in so many ways, it's the Arctic is opening up. We already saw that in the American U.S. Navy strategies from 2018. I believe it's very important that now Greenland, Denmark and the European Union works on new Arctic strategies, and also they work on working to, they work very close together with the Americans about security in the Arctic, because who's the real enemy here? You know, maybe it's Russia and China and not Denmark and the U.S. So I think it's very important that we can make deals on security, and that we now have leaders in the same room signing deals, but also diplomats that can negotiate, because we haven't seen that for 1.5 years. We have just felt terrified and being threatened. So this is definitely a new situation, but we are still worried as Greenlanders in both Denmark and also in Greenland.
5: And who is paying for this deal? Trump said there will be no cost to the United States.
8: Yeah, that's kind of interesting, but because at the same time, Trump wants more military in Greenland. So I don't know who's paying for the new military in Greenland, but we can hear on the Danish and Greenlandic leaders that it will not be the Danes and the Greenlanders that will pay. So it's going to be interesting to follow. And I can see in financial acts and suggestions and proposals for next year again, that it isn't in the budget. So that's a good question to ask back home in the U.S.
5: Also, aren't there 4 unexploded nuclear bombs dropped by a U.S. B-52 bomber there from 1968 still under the ice?
8: Yes, and there were also this very crazy project where the Americans drilled like a tunnel inside of the ice cap. So we have several military bases where the Americans haven't cleaned up in Greenland, and that's also why many people in Greenland are worried that these military bases will be built, but with no respect of the culture, of the local people, of the hunters, but also of the environment and nature. Because for Greenlanders, it's, for us, the nature is like a holy place. It's what we come from, it's what we live by. So for us, it's very important that it's respected.
5: Julie Rademacher, we want to thank you so much for being with you. It's nice to be in the same studio with you here in Copenhagen. She is chair of Uagut. It means us, the national organization for Greenlanders in Denmark. She is a former member of the Danish parliament. Coming up, is the death toll in Gaza topped 74,000 over these past 3 years. We'll speak to the Palestinian analyst, Mohammed Shahada. He's from Gaza, but lives here in Denmark. Stay with us.
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0: song by Ayu Peter, a Greenlandic Inuit activist and attorney. This is Democracy Now!, democracynow.org, The War and Peace Report. I'm Amy Goodman. We are broadcasting from Copenhagen, Denmark. The Palestinian death toll from Israel's war in Gaza surpassed 74,000. According to Gaza's health ministry, Israeli attacks since the so-called ceasefire last October have killed more than 1,100 Palestinians. Gaza's government media office puts the toll even higher at more than 1,400. On Sunday, two Palestinians were killed in an Israeli airstrike on downtown Gaza City. Meanwhile, in the occupied West Bank, settler violence has killed at least 1,107 Palestinians since October 7, 2023. On Monday, a senior UN official condemned what he called the relentless expansion of Israeli settlements in the occupied West Bank. This is UN Deputy Special Coordinator for the Middle East Peace Process, Ramiz Alakbarov, addressing the UN Security Council.
1: I strongly condemn the relentless expansion of Israeli settlements in the West Bank, which fuels tensions, impedes access by Palestinians to their land, and threatens the viability of a fully independent, sovereign, and contiguous Palestinian state. The rapidly expanding settlement footprint, including outposts, is taking place in conjunction with a rise in settler attacks.
0: Well, Democracy Now! Is broadcasting from Denmark, which recently joined 20 other countries as well as the European Commission in signing a declaration opposing Israel's planned settlement expansion in the occupied West Bank. Denmark, along with 11 other countries, is also backing sanctions on trade with Israeli settlements in the occupied West Bank. On Monday, Denmark's permanent representative to the United Nations, Christina Marcus Lassen, addressed the UN General Assembly.
2: In Gaza, civilians continue to pay the price. Far more must be done to secure humanitarian access and long-term peace. And in the occupied West Bank, settler violence and settlement expansion threaten the daily lives of Palestinians and undermine the prospects for a future Palestinian state. This has to stop.
0: That was Denmark's ambassador to the United Nations, Christina Marcus Lassen. For more, we're joined here in Copenhagen by Mohammed Shahada, writer and analyst from Gaza, visiting fellow at the European Council on Foreign Relations. Mohammed Shahada, welcome back to Democracy Now! It's wonderful to be here with you in the studio in Copenhagen. We're usually interviewing you by Zoom. These are extremely harrowing times. It's been almost a year since the Trump plan for Gaza was created, October 9th, 2025. Can you explain what that plan is and what has been fulfilled so far?
3: Thanks so much, Amy. Great to finally see you in person, one of my favorite heroes. So the idea of the plan was to divide the reconstruction, rehabilitation, Israeli withdrawal, decommissioning of Hamas and Palestinian statehood into three phases. The first one was related to early recovery, so it would see Israel suspending its attacks, allowing 600 trucks per day of food and humanitarian aid into Gaza, rehabilitating basic infrastructure, water, electricity, hospitals, roads, sanitation, and basically opening up the Rafah border crossing for people to be able to travel in and out. The second phase was the one that relates to Hamas decommissioning and Israel withdrawal from Gaza, as well as the reconstruction, the rebuilding of the enclave. And the third one is the long-term one that relates to Palestinian statehood. So far, only one item of the 20 items on the Trump plan has been fulfilled, and that is the release of every single Israeli hostage in Gaza and the remains of dead hostages. Nothing else was completely fulfilled. Israel either violated its obligations completely or fulfilled some of them extremely partially, to the point that it does not have any significant impact on the ground. For example, food instead of 600 trucks of humanitarian aid per day, we are getting an average of 95 trucks per day, which is less than 20%. Instead of suspending attacks on Gaza, Israel has been bombing Gaza every day. As you mentioned, 1,400 people killed since the so-called ceasefire started. And the idea here is that the plan ended up just buying more time for for the genocide, allowing Israel to continue with sort of low intensity, low profile, amid a facade and promises of progress. But those promises, if there is no enforcement mechanism behind them, they read mostly as a wish list, they don't read as a plan.
0: Why did Palestinians sign this deal? You're a Palestinian from Gaza.
3: I've asked Palestinian negotiators and Arab mediators as well what was the highest expectation behind that deal, and the answer is unanimous. Nobody expected it to be fulfilled completely. The highest ambition was three things: allowing more food to go in at a point when Israel manufactured famine in Gaza, reducing the Israeli killing machine in Gaza as much as possible. So before that ceasefire was put in place, Israel was killing an average of 100 people per day. Now it's about 5 people per day, which is still monstrous and atrocious. But the idea was to reduce the rate of the killing. And the third one was to prevent the mass migration or the mass ethnic cleansing in Gaza. That was the ambition from the Palestinian and Arab side. The other dimension is that they were blackmailed very openly by the Trump administration, that if they don't sign onto that deal before the Nobel Peace Prize was announced on Friday in that October 2025, that Netanyahu would get a total free hand to decimate Gaza and annihilate it. So Arab mediators told us that Steve Witkoff, Jared Kushner, would keep nudging them daily to say, you need to get a deal by Wednesday, you need to get a deal by Thursday, the Nobel Peace Prize is going to be announced tomorrow, and we want to make the big guy happy. That was the idea of the deal.
0: And of course, President Trump was not the winner of the Nobel Peace Prize.
3: Precisely, but he managed to steal it anyways from Machado.
0: Yes, from the Venezuelan woman who won the Peace Prize. She handed her trophy to him, though the Nobel Committee said it doesn't matter who hands a trophy to anyone, we give out the prize. If you can talk about, at this point, what role Netanyahu is playing.
3: Well, Netanyahu is doing two things. Number one, he is using Gaza, the destruction there, the settler terrorism that we see in the West Bank, as his election campaign. So he's promising the Israeli public that if he's re-elected, he will finish the job in Gaza. We're seeing him, his Minister of Defense, Israel Katz, his Minister of Finance, Bezalel Smotrich, all of them promising one after the other that Israel's plan for Gaza remains, resuming military operations back to full scale, doing even more destruction than what we have seen before, because now Israel doesn't have any hostages in there, so they can accelerate the damage and destruction exponentially, and basically ethnically cleansing Gaza completely and rebuilding Jewish-only settlements in the enclave. So that is number one. The other thing is that Netanyahu is trying to show that he's stronger than the United States and the international community, that he cannot be pressured by Trump. So when the Trump plan was announced and the Trump roadmap was then announced this year, I think in July, when Hamas accepted to disarm, lay down its arms in return for Israel's withdrawal, Netanyahu used it for his theatrics to pretend to be stronger than Trump, to pretend to be the Winston Churchill of Israel, that he can stand on his own against a storm and not bend at all. And one of the reasons for this is because opposition parties in Israel are attacking Netanyahu from the right, not from the left. So Gadi Eisenkot, the next premier in Israel, supposedly the one with the highest chance of winning and becoming prime minister, has been telling the Israeli public that Netanyahu will, quote, squander and waste away the achievements, the military achievements of the IDF in Gaza, and capitulate to Trump and fulfill his roadmap. So Netanyahu is stuck in the position of pretending that, no, I am actually stronger than Trump and I can prevent any progress.
0: I wanted to get your response to the foreign minister of the UK. We were just in London yesterday. Ed Miliband was in Liverpool addressing the Labour Party.
4: And I want to say to the millions of people in this country, and indeed elsewhere, who have been moved and outraged by the plight of the Palestinian people, we hear you. You were right. We call out ethnic cleansing by the settler terrorists in the West Bank. We call out the evidence of war crimes in Gaza. We call out Israel's illegal occupation of Palestine. And we match words with action. We will ban the import of goods from illegal settlements. We will disrupt the supply lines of British finance, British construction and British services for illegal settlements. And when it comes to the attempt to destroy the two-state solution, this party, this movement, this government says, we will not let you succeed.
0: So that's the British Foreign Minister Ed Miliband on Monday, saying there will be new economic sanctions on Israeli settlements. This speech came a day after police, though, arrested more than 50 protesters outside the Labour Party conference in Liverpool, with demonstrators nonviolently urging support for the banned direct action group Palestine Action in the UK. Mohammed Shahada.
3: It's extraordinary and very surprising to me. A few years ago, before October 7th, before the genocide in Gaza, the idea of even demanding from those governments to impose sanctions on Israeli settlements was so laughable, so impossible and unthinkable that no one would even try to bring it up. And what we see now with Ed Miliband, it's an extraordinary speech. It was very heartwarming to watch, especially from someone that comes from a Jewish background, that grew up in a household that was very supportive of Israel, and to see that transformation. It shows even more deeply that it's not about Ed Miliband himself. It shows the fundamental shift in public opinion in the United Kingdom, that now those in power are trying basically to catch up with where public opinion is. Nonetheless, what we see here is an extraordinary shift in rhetorics, but not an equally strong shift in actions. There's still more that needs to be done, banning weapon exports to Israel, basically sanctioning Israeli government officials, Netanyahu himself, his entire cabinet, the Israeli army. If Ed Miliband is saying that war crimes were committed in Gaza, that incriminates the chain of command. And the last point is that I hope that Miliband's speech is the future of the Democratic Party in the next few months.
0: The son of the imprisoned Palestinian leader, Marwan Barghouti, his name is Ara Barghouti, was recently interviewed by Piers Morgan and shared his reaction to seeing National Security Minister Itamar Ben-Gvir taunting his father in prison in a video.
5: As a son, it was a shock to me to see my father in this condition. And this is important to highlight, that my father has been put in solitary confinement right after October 7th, even though obviously it has nothing to do with it. He has been tortured, assaulted multiple times.
6: You ever get to see him or speak to him?
5: I haven't been able to see him in 4 years. I haven't been able to speak to him in 4 years. I haven't been able to hug or even touch my father in 25 years. And this is an
6: experience. In 25 years?
5: Yes, and this is an experience that thousands of Palestinians go through.
0: So that was the son of Marwan Barghouti. And for a global audience, if you can talk about Marwan Barghouti's significance. On Saturday, you wrote on social media, quote, releasing Marwan Barghouti would be the most consequential event in Palestinian politics since the death of Yasser Arafat. He's the only leader that can unify Palestinians. And that's precisely why Netanyahu told John Kerry he'd never release him. That's what you wrote. Explain.
3: Absolutely. So I remember exactly the day when the Israeli security minister Ben-Gvir stormed Marwan Barghouti's prison cell, and that video showed up. And I remember being at a conference with fellow Palestinians, some of whom were very critical of Fatah, the party that Marwan Barghouti comes from. And as soon as we watched that footage, it felt like a dagger that was basically stabbing you straight to the heart, to everyone around the table. It was so shocking, because Barghouti has been established in our minds, in our collective memory, as the father of the Palestinian nation, as our own Nelson Mandela. And basically that legend allows him, when he comes out, to do things that other Palestinian leaders in today's political mainstream are incapable of doing, one of which is to unify the Palestinian factions, to heal the divide and accomplish total reconciliation. We see that in every poll, Marwan Barghouti is by a giant margin leading against any opponent from Fatah or Hamas or any other political party for that matter. And that's precisely why you have people even in the Israeli lobby in the United States or in the Israeli army and the Israeli government that are in favor of releasing him, because from their perspective, the power of Barghouti allows him to take steps of reconciliation and compromise vis-a-vis Israel that no other Palestinian leader would be able to without his legitimacy coming into question. From our perspective, it's basically we see that he would revitalize the Palestinian street, he would reestablish the connection between the leadership and the public and energize our movement again. And that's precisely why Netanyahu told John Kerry in 2013 that he would never release him, because he's the only one that can unify Palestinians. Releasing him at this stage is the single most consequential event in reviving Palestinian politics that has been long murdered by a veto from the United States, from Israel, from the international community that heavily invested in maintaining the divide between Gaza and the West Bank, Hamas and Fatah, the diaspora and Palestinians in the occupied territory. And that's precisely why we need to add it as an agenda item for the Democratic Party in the United States. I saw Ro Khanna already advocating for his release. And that is the right thing to do at this stage.
0: Mm. Finally, NASA has just been released. The documentary by Yuval Mohamed and Rachel Soar, a film that portrays the Israeli military's use of secret AI-powered system to deliberately and systematically target and kill civilians in Gaza, received this record ovation at the Venice Film Festival, exposing Where's Daddy and Lavender, something Yuval has been reporting and others, Palestinians and Israelis, have been talking about overall in this film, Yuval Abraham. If you can finally comment on the significance of this film and the Israeli, some officials in the Israeli government threatening to remove the citizenship of these filmmakers.
3: So the movie NASA, it perfectly captures the distinction between disproportionate warfare in which you are attacking an enemy and then civilians in high numbers are getting killed, and genocide in which the civilian population is the target. If you watch the movie, you can't help but come out with the impression that Hamas, in that instance, Hamas militants that were being targeted, were basically the excuse or the alibi or even the collateral damage, that you see Israeli soldiers that are saying that they were authorized to drop a bomb that would kill 500 civilians, most of whom are children and women, to get to one junior Hamas militant that even may or may not be there in the first place. And the idea is to use that militant as an excuse for maximum damage. That's why we saw the chief of staff of the IDF at the start of the war, Herzi Halevi, saying that the focus for us is on the damage, not on the accuracy. That's why we're seeing Israeli politicians and military generals and commanders throughout the genocide that were telling their soldiers explicitly, destroy everything, don't leave anything standing, maximum destruction.

0: Testimony was very simple. It was three things. We were told to destroy everything in our face. We were told to kill every single person that crosses an invisible line. And we were told to use people as human shields systematically. The problem is that most decision makers refuse to even meet with those soldiers to hear the testimony because they wanted to maintain plausible deniability. So now having that power being captured in image, in art, it is extraordinary. And that's why Israel feels threatened.
1: Mohammed Shahada, I want to thank you so much for being with us, writer and analyst from Gaza, visiting fellow at the European Council on Foreign Relations, lives here in Copenhagen. Next week marks the 25th anniversary of the 2001 U.S. invasion of Afghanistan. We'll speak with a Danish-Afghan journalist, Najib Raja. His most recent documentary on Afghanistan is titled Winning Hearts and Minds. In 2008, he was kidnapped by the Taliban but escaped. Stay with us.
2: This is a WCPT moment in labor. In the 1830s in Lowell, Massachusetts, during the rise of the textile industry, factories were hiring large groups of women ranging in ages 18 to 35 to work at their mills. The workdays were 13 hours long and had poor working conditions. By 1834, the textile market was sluggish. In response, the workers' wages were reduced by 12.5%. One of the workers, Julia Wilson, tried to organize the women to get their wages back, only to be terminated abruptly. Wilson signaled the women to strike or turn out. Over 800 women marched and signed a petition saying, "We will not go back into the mills to work unless our wages are continued." Ultimately, the strike failed, but they learned from their mistake and successfully battled back a rent increase on their boarding houses 2 years later. By January 1845, about a dozen of the Lowell female textile workers came together to form the Lowell Female Labor Reform Association. This would become the first organized union of women workers in American history. This has been a WCPT Moment in Labor. We're working for your rights.
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0: Ella's song, We Who Believe in Freedom Cannot Rest Until It Comes, Sweet Honey and the Rock, performing at the 2025 Peace Bowl. This is Democracy Now!, democracynow.org, The War and Peace Report. I'm Amy Goodman. We're broadcasting from Copenhagen, Denmark. Next week marks the 25th anniversary of the U.S. invasion of Afghanistan, which began October 7, 2001. The war and occupation would go on for nearly 20 years. Following the withdrawal of international troops in 2021, the Taliban quickly returned to power. We end today's show with the award-winning Danish-Afghan journalist and documentary filmmaker Najib Khaja. His most recent documentary is an investigation into what went wrong in the war, a question with many answers. In the film titled Winning Hearts and Minds, Khaja returns to the capital of Helmand Province with fellow filmmaker, former Danish soldier Martin Tam Andersen. Danish and British troops had been deployed to Musa Qala in 2006 to defend their allies, the local police, against Taliban insurgents. What they didn't understand at the time is the police were a ruthless drug cartel. The film was released in 2023 and featured on the BBC's Storyville series. This is the trailer for Winning Hearts and Minds.
1: Go inside, take cover.
2: Helmand Province, Afghanistan.
3: My first impression of the police was positive. I got it through Chief of Police Koka.
4: He was the most effective man in dealing with Afghan police officers that I had met.
5: But actually, we know that you're probably a murdering, raping, drug trafficker.
3: Koka and Issa Khan are synonymous with tyranny.
6: Be careful about Issa Khan. If he gets angry, you can't escape.
3: They took off my clothes.

0: raped me.
1: There were 14 or 15 boys there who were used as sex slaves.
2: I'm aghast this is taking place.
3: We might all be ambushed. They could turn on us at any time.
4: The Danes, did they make these claims against me? Can't you stop the film from coming out?
1: I'd sacrifice myself for your head. Things haven't been the same since you left.
5: That's the trailer for Winning Hearts and Minds. We're joined now here in Copenhagen by Najib Khaja, the award-winning Danish-Afghan journalist, war correspondent, filmmaker, kidnapped by the Taliban in 2008. Held hostage for a week before escaping. We'll talk about that in a minute, but it's great to have you with us. I think the last time we spoke to you was when the Taliban fell. You were in Kabul. We were interviewing you there.
6: Yeah.
5: But right now, why did you call this film Winning Hearts and Minds?
6: Because, you know, that was like the headline when the foreign forces went into Afghanistan. That the whole purpose, you know, the whole strategy was to win hearts and minds. But what happened was exactly the opposite, actually. They lost the hearts and minds. And the reason why they lost them was that they allied themselves with forces that in rural Afghanistan were considered worse than the Taliban, you know. So for the rural Afghans, I'm talking specifically about southern and eastern Afghanistan, the police forces and the warlords that were fighting side by side with American, Danish, and British forces. There were drug cartels. They were ruthless criminals. They were rapists. So basically, you know, the film that we did, Martin, Tom Anderson, and me, is about one of these cartels in Musa Qala in Helmand. It was the first big city in rural Afghanistan that fell to the Taliban in 2006, and it started like it was a snowball that started back then, and it developed into a very big snowball that took the rest of the country and ending with Taliban taking back power in 21.
5: You profile Issa Khan and Abdul Wali Khoka. You talk about the West's favorite leaders there and who they actually were.
6: Yeah. Yeah, we do. What happened was that Martin and I, we embedded ourselves with their forces. They didn't know that we were doing an investigative documentary, actually revealing their atrocities. They thought that we were going to do kind of a propaganda film about how, you know, how the friends of the West, they worked in southern Afghanistan. But, you know, the parallel process while we were embedded with them was also finding their victims, interviewing them, checking the sources, trying to verify the facts that people were telling us.
5: Like the Chai boys, the tea boys that they raped.
6: Yes, and also kidnapping random boys from poor families, exploiting them, sexually abusing them, and also demanding big ransoms, killing innocent people, collective punishment of villages.
5: These were, to be clear, not Taliban. These were the forces that the U.S., that the West was working with.
6: Yes, and these were the forces, Issa Khan and Khoka's forces, they were in Musa Qala, and the forces, their forces cooperated with American forces, British forces, and Danish forces.
5: How did you get kidnapped in 2008?
6: I tried to do an embed with the Taliban, and I was set up by the person, the so-called fixer, who was supposed to give me the access,
5: and
6: he sold me.
5: How did you escape?
6: I managed to escape together with my photographer. We convinced one of the guards to flee together with us. We bribed him, basically.
5: It's 25 years later, Najib, after the U.S. bombed, invaded Afghanistan. What do you think is the most important lesson?
6: The important lesson is that the Afghans, they've been the victims under the previous rule, but also under the current rule. You know, the Afghans, they've been, they've been, what can you call it? Like, it's like a chessboard, and they're just being thrown around by the different different power brokers in the country. And first, under the previous government, it was the rural Afghans who suffered most. And now it's, you know, the more progressive Afghans living in the cities who are suffering under the totalitarian rule of the Taliban. So ultimately what we learned is that the Afghans, they're always, you know, the average Afghans are the losers every time.
5: And the Taliban, you feel, coming to power, were a response to the brutality of the warlords, the drug lords, the rapists that the West worked with?
6: That's one of the answers. There are a lot of answers to this question. A lot of other things also went wrong. But one of the reasons, one of the big reasons, is that, you know, it was a reaction. And I have to emphasize that there were the lesser evil in some of the rural areas. There were not the lesser evil in the cities. In areas like Kabul and Mazar, a lot of people were benefiting from the foreign presence. Women, they had rights. And, you know, they were going to universities and working as journalists.
5: And we're going to talk more about that in part two of our discussion. Najib Khaja, award-winning Danish-Afghan journalist, covered the wars in Afghanistan and Syria. His latest film, Winning Hearts and Minds. I want to thank our crew here in Copenhagen, Peter Thorso, Casper Thorso, Charlotte Peterson, Michael Berendt. Happy birthday to Paul Powell. We'll be at the Grand Theater tonight at 7 for the screening of Steal a Story, Please. I'll be speaking after with director Carl Diehl. Special thanks to Dennis Moynihan. We're in Copenhagen.
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12: NBC News Radio, I'm Tammy Trujillo. President Trump says Tuesday's White House summit on artificial intelligence was very productive. Trump and House Speaker Mike Johnson hosted Elon Musk and the heads of Anthropic, OpenAI, NVIDIA, and others as fears grow over the rapid advancement of AI.
13: They love our country and they love the world, and they came together and they did something that few people really, it's almost like a constitution in a way.
12: Trump touting a document signed by the tech leaders that lays out a series of safety commitments around the advancement of AI. Tropical storm Polo has weakened over mainland Mexico. This after the storm made landfall late Monday night in Baja California. According to the National Hurricane Center, the remnants of the storm are packing winds of 35 miles an hour. Meteorologists expect heavy rain and severe flooding to extend into portions of the U.S. Southwest as the week goes on. The number of job openings fell slightly in August. A story from Matt Mattinson.
14: The Labor Department says 7.1 million jobs were available, which is fewer than expected. The number and rate of hires was little changed at 5.2 million for the month. According to the JOLTS report, the number of total separations, including quits and layoffs, were unchanged. Healthcare and social services led the way with the most job postings in August. I'm at Mattinson.
12: Lindsay Clancy's lawyer is now questioning where the evidence is that she admitted to murdering her three children. Clancy was back in court Tuesday for the first time since a mistrial was declared in her case earlier this month. Speaking in court, Clancy's lawyer, Kevin Reddington, says she has no memory of killing her three young children. A joint police task force in southern Arizona is looking into a potential new ransom note in the kidnapping of 84-year-old Nancy Guthrie. The Pima County Sheriff's Department and FBI said they're working to determine the credibility of the message while evaluating comments circulating across social media. The mother of Today Show co-host Savannah Guthrie was abducted from her Tucson area home in early February. 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

0: guys know who Donald Trump is, right? I just want to say I like that Matt Damon got booed more than even Trump. The guy who, maybe you remember back in 2016, the guy who repeatedly lashed out at Obama for hosting a state dinner for the president of China?
1: I wouldn't give him a state dinner like we do for China and all these other people that rip us off, or we give them these big state dinners. We give them state dinners like you've never seen. We shouldn't have dinners at all. We should be eating a hamburger on a conference table and forget the state dinners. You forget the state dinners. Cost, by the way, a fortune.
0: Well, see if you can guess what the orange chicken did over the weekend. Well, that's right. He hosted a lavish state dinner for the president of China with Eric, Ivanka, Zuckerberg, Musk, Jeff Bezos, J.D. Vance. Even Tiffany got invited. All the famous people who weren't invited to Taylor Swift's wedding were there.
2: Thank you, Jimmy Kimmel. Yeah. It's 7 minutes after the hour. I'm Jody Hamilton sitting in for Stephanie Miller on The Stephanie Miller Show with Sam, Chris, and Lonnie.
3: Hi.
2: We have Mike Nellis coming up and Charlie Pierce coming up.
3: Yeah.
2: And all y'alls are going to call at 323-410-0458.
3: We like when you call.
2: We like it when you call because it's nice. That was very funny.
3: Yeah.
2: I mean, his whole thing with Mom Donnie was hilarious.
3: We have more of that coming up later on in the show.
2: Yeah, we do. I mean, that was Mom Donnie is so.
3: He's great.
2: Good. I was on.
3: I wish we had him here.
2: Well, the thing is it's like everybody's saying it's because I do go on Next Door on occasion because it's just a fun cesspool to go on to, just to watch people just argue with each other for no apparent reason. Mm-hmm. And so somebody's posted about something mayoral.
3: Yeah.
2: And they're like, well, it's not New York. It's not like it's Mom Donnie. Well, he still has a city council to work with.
3: Right.
2: It's not like he's a dictator in New York. So when everybody goes, oh, Mom Donnie is great, he also has a city council willing to do what he has proposed.
3: Yeah.
2: Versus the mayor of this city, sometimes she gets pushback.
3: Mm-hmm.
2: Or the next mayor. If it's going to be a lady either way.
3: Yes.
2: So whoever it is,
3: a lady of color.
2: It will be a lady. And whoever wins, I'm voting for our current mayor because I'm a Bass person,
3: mm-hmm.
2: but it's really good Bass. It's terrific Bass. But if Rahman gets in, fine. I have no problems with that. You know what I mean? It's like, just work with the city council. Do what Mom Donnie is doing. Offer people money to fill potholes. You know, the things that he's doing is like, hey, you need a job? Here's $20 an hour, $30 an hour to fill potholes. Boom. People will do it. Like our trees in my neighborhood. Hi, let's hire people to trim the city trees.
3: Fix the sidewalks.
2: And the sidewalks. I mean, I tripped and broke a finger.
3: Mm-hmm.
2: I broke a finger. And my mom said, sue this. And they kind of did a thing so you can't trip on it anymore. But you know you're old when you trip and fall and everybody goes, are you okay, instead of laughing?
4: Yeah, I can see that.
3: Yeah.
2: And children come out and go, ma'am, do you need help? It's like, seriously? Ma'am? So, I mean, but yeah, I mean, Mom Donnie is doing a great job. So is the City Council of New York. So, yes, he's getting the credit, as he should, because he's...
3: Well, New York has a strong mayor, weaker city council.
2: Than we do.
3: Yes, exactly.
2: Right.
3: Yeah, ours was set up to be different than eastern cities.
2: More like the feds, maybe?
3: It was because of the strong-arm tactics of New York
2: and
3: mayors.
2: Chicago
3: mayors, they wanted the mayor here to have less power and give more power to the city council. So that's how our city is set up.
2: And that makes sense. So people can't just blame whoever the mayor is.
3: Right.
2: If there's a problem, talk to your council member and, you know, get on their case. Like,
3: my
2: we should.
3: My council member is worthless.
2: Who's yours?
3: Hugo Soto Martinez.
2: I think we have Nazarian. I think that's ours. Mm-hmm. I'm not sure. I'm not 100%. No, I think he's our... I don't remember anymore. I think he's our state rep.
3: Okay.
4: Okay.
2: Not my city council person. I'm bad. I should know these things.
3: Yeah.
2: I'm better at this.
3: Well.
2: What is wrong with me?
3: Jimmy Gomez is my congressman.
2: Okay.
3: Yeah.
2: State?
3: No. Federal.
2: Oh, federal.
3: Uh-huh.
2: My federal changed. Twice now.
3: Oh, okay.
2: It was Brad. It was. He's passed the Megan's Law here. Wexler, I want to say is his name, but I'm wrong. And then it was Brad Sherman. And
3: Waxman? Not Waxman.
2: No, it wasn't Waxman Howard Waxman.
3: Waxman is no longer in the...
2: No. It wasn't Howard Waxman.
3: Okay.
2: It was somebody else, and he's no longer... He was redistricted, you know, mapped out.
3: Uh-huh.
2: And then I had Brad Sherman, and then we had somebody else, and now I think I have Brad Sherman again.
3: Okay.
2: Anyway. What do I know? Speaking of elections,
3: yeah.
2: Donald wanted all mail ballots to be sent by certified mail. How simple is that?
3: Well, it also costs money to send by certified mail, so that's a poll tax.
2: It's a poll, but the state would have to do that if you're sending the ballot. So the state would have to pay that to send the ballots out, because when you pay the person sending it pays mm-hmm. the fee. So the state sending a ballot.
3: What
2: out.
3: Does each individual? Does it say each individual
2: no.
3: ballot needs to be sent by certified mail?
2: The administration floated an idea that would shut down mail voting, requiring all ballots to be delivered exclusively through certified mail, which means the person sending it to you, which means the state,
3: okay.
2: would have to pay for that, and then you have to sign for it. Now, if you've ever had certified mail sent to you, and you're not home...
3: I'm never home when my mailman comes.
2: Well, if you've ever had anything certified, and you're not there, they put a notice on your door.
3: To come and get it.
2: To come and get it. Now... Come on. I mean, say you have five people living in your house. There's five notices if mm-hmm. those five people are,
3: yeah.
2: I don't know, at work, during work hours,
4: right.
2: you know,
3: yeah.
2: when the mail is usually dropped off.
3: Mm-hmm.
2: So the post office was like, no, I don't think so. This is overly cumbersome, obviously.
3: Right.
2: And they, so, I mean, it's interesting to see that they wanted to do, there's no way to execute that kind of
3: well, rule. Especially not by November.
2: No.
3: This coming November.
2: Or even in 28, for that
3: right.
2: matter.
3: But the Supreme Court decided that you know none of these new rules needed to be in place by this coming November.
2: True.
3: So they're working towards 2028 and beyond.
2: Well, I mean, again, the Postal Service is pushing back on
3: yeah.
2: that,
3: yeah.
2: Which they should, because logistically that's the most... Hi, everybody that lives in this apartment building. Here are all your notices mm-hmm. that you have to... Especially Utah is all mail-in.
3: Mm-hmm.
2: Oregon, all mail-in.
3: Mm-hmm.
2: Hawaii, I believe, all... I think you can go to the polls in Hawaii, but I'm not 100%. Washington State, I think, is all mail-in. So there's certain states where you can't even
3: right.
2: vote in person.
3: Right.
2: So that's just millions of people not getting their ballots because they weren't home in time.
3: Trump is trying to get those states off of all mail-in voting. That's what that is.
2: But Utah is a red state. Hi, buddies! Utah's a red state.
3: Mm-hmm.
2: So
3: he doesn't like all mail-in voting, even though he
2: doesn't.
3: Mail-in votes.
2: Yeah. All the time.
3: Yeah.
2: Hi, you guys. Hi. Hello. Hi. I'm going to spoil you on camera. Did you say happy birthday to mommy?
3: Oh. Yes, today is Stephanie's birthday.
2: It's her official 45th birthday.
3: Uh-huh.
2: Or 35th or 40th, depending on who you talk to.
3: Yeah, it was 38, according to Mike Nellis.
2: Well, she's not even in her 50s, and
3: no,
2: that's all that really
3: she's not
2: matters.
3: In her 50s.
2: She's not in her 50s.
3: Right.
2: Officially not in her 50s.
3: Mm-hmm.
2: Hi, guys. I haven't seen you in a week. So, yeah, I mean, the whole mail-in voting thing, I know Trump wants to get rid of it because mm-hmm. people actually vote.
3: Mm-hmm. Yeah. He wants to make it harder for people to vote, and Democrats want to make it easier.
2: Right. It's like, that's my thing. It's like, vote. I do care how you
3: right.
2: vote, but at least vote.
3: Because when Democrats vote,
2: well,
3: when people vote, Democrats win.
2: Yes. If yeah. there's a large turnout in general,
3: yeah.
2: Democrats tend to win because we tend to be on the right side of policy.
3: Mm-hmm.
2: As much as we got complaints yesterday about Democrats not talking about policy enough, they are. The Democratic platform is set at the DNC level. This is a congressional election. And so that's each congressperson and each senator has his or her own agenda.
3: Mm-hmm.
2: And yes, the Democrats need to start going behind certain things.
3: I would like to hear specific ideas on what the Democrats are going to do to lower the cost of living. I know. It's hard, but it's not my job to come up with solutions.
2: Right.
3: It's their job to come up. I want to hear what their ideas for specifically lowering the cost of living. You can say, I'm going to get in there and lower the cost of living. That's fine.
2: How?
3: But how are you going to do that?
2: Right,
3: I want to know specifics.
2: I agree. And unfortunately, even unless we get a veto-proof Congress,
3: mm-hmm.
2: Senate and House.
3: Right. I just want to know their ideas.
2: Mm-hmm.
3: You know,
2: stop the war,
3: right.
2: stop the tariffs. Those are ideas.
3: Well, yes.
2: Those are two that would bring costs way down.
3: How do you do that, though?
2: Legislation and hopefully veto-proof.
3: Nobody's holding anybody to account, though.
2: That's because the Republicans are in control at the moment.
3: Well,
2: and if Democrats...
3: How do you get Trump in this day and age to stop the war?
2: shame? No, he has no shame.
3: He has
2: no shame. He has no shame. You're right.
3: No.
2: Zero shame.
3: Right. Nobody is holding him accountable or anybody accountable. And that's part of my frustration with what's going on right now.
2: Well, I mean, but how can they? I mean, they don't control the DOJ.
3: I don't know. Not my job.
2: I know, but if they don't...
3: I would like to hear their ideas on how to do that.
2: They are going to hold people... What has been thrown back and forth initially is, first off, impeachment of everybody is on the table next year and the following year. That's on the table.
3: Nobody
2: that could
3: said
2: help.
3: That.
2: No, people have... Hakeem said impeachment's on the table. He
3: it's
2: did
3: on
2: say
3: the table, yes.
2: It's there. Instead of saying it's not on the table, which is different, because he wasn't... He was hedging before. Now he's saying, no, impeachment's
3: that's
2: a possible
3: that's
2: thing.
3: That's because he got a lot of crap for
2: well, him. As he should. And I agree with the people giving him crap for it. But, I mean, there's not a whole lot... Like Alison Gill has said, guys, when we take the House and hopefully the Senate, there's only so much... Basically, it's hearings is all the Democrats have control over once they take over, hopefully, both chambers of Congress. That's all they can do.
3: Yeah.
2: They have very little else to do. So they can show you what's wrong. They can show you these things.
3: That's a start.
2: That's right there what they can do, and possibly impeach people like Pete Hegseth and others and hold people accountable that are doing illegal things for Donald. That's how you do this. And
3: people like Robert Garcia are saying that, but leaders like Schumer aren't.
2: He may not be the leader. He may not be the leader. He might not be the leader. I don't know.
3: Yeah. I get accused of bashing Democrats when I say things like that, but it's frustrating.
2: It is frustrating, but by the same token, Jeffries and Schumer have to walk a very delicate line that others in the Senate and the House don't have to walk. They just don't. As leaders, you have a whole weird, especially with the Democrats, weird big giant tent where you've got your blue dogs and your DSAs. Okay, so it goes... It's
3: right now,
2: huge.
3: The DSAs are getting all the traction.
2: As well, you know, they are FDR Democrats as far as I'm concerned, and I'm all for that. And that's what they should start calling themselves. In fact, Donald talks about, I don't know, getting the FDR swimming pool back. So,
3: oh, God.
2: He's even talking about that, but we will talk about that.
3: That's the swimming pool that the press room, the Brady press room, is built over.
2: Right. Yes. It is. We'll talk about a little bit more of that.
3: There are a bunch of wires and stuff in the pool now.
2: Uh-huh. Yes, lots of them.
3: Yes.
2: Don't swim in that.
3: No.
2: Don't swim in
3: that. Well, there's no water in it, but...
2: Right now.
3: Yeah, that's where all the cables
2: go. Giant
3: for
2: hole.
3: Yeah.
2: All right. It's 18 minutes after... Hi, buddy. 18 minutes after the hour. This portion of the Stephanie Miller Show and Clyde is brought to you by Home Title Lock. 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I have Home Title Lock because... 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
7: 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Okay, got to tell you a scary story. Batavia, Illinois, 2:40 in the morning. A woman sees a flashlight, a shadow outside her window. Police say the man in her backyard was a registered sex offender. A military court convicted him in 2024. He had taken a sailor's key card, let himself into her bedroom, watched her sleep. He never met the woman in Batavia. He saw her on social media, researched her, found her home address. Research, let me translate that word for you. A people search site will sell a report on you for about $2. 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
8: Stephanie Miller.

0: I'm in the 80s. It's 24.
1: Her sister 20, was in this TV show.
0: She was. The last season of
1: it? No. That was Fame.
0: Yeah,
1: never
0: was
1: mind.
0: Fame.
1: This is Flashdance.
0: Yeah. Same singer.
1: Yeah, Irene Cara.
0: Yeah.
1: Sure. Okay.
0: There you go. You got the right singer, but the wrong thing.
1: Yeah. Wrong, yeah, movie. Or
0: right.
1: TV show.
0: Well, Flashdance was never a TV show.
1: Right.
0: Fame was a TV show.
1: Uh-huh. And right. and a movie.
0: No. Yes, it was both.
1: Yep.
0: Yes, it was. They saw Rocky Horror in the movie Fame.
1: They did.
0: They did.
1: Yes.
0: I remember that scene vividly. It is 25 minutes after the hour as we just chat along without you knowing who we are. Hi, this is the Stephanie Miller Show. I'm Jody Hamilton.
1: I think they know.
0: So, well, you never. Yes. Hey, if they are just stumbling onto the show, they need to know what's happening. Ms. Miller's birthday is today. She's 35, 40, or 40.
1: 38, according to Mike Nellis.
0: 38, according
1: 40, according to Adam Mockler.
0: Uh-huh. And 45, according to my mom. Yeah. It's 323-410-0458 is the number. Before we had that lovely sponsorship break, we were talking about Donald floating, tearing down the White House briefing room for FDR's swimming pool. Now, there is a swimming pool under the briefing, because
1: right.
0: who was it that extended it? It was Truman, I believe.
1: Yeah.
0: No.
1: That was the indoor swimming pool. There's also an outdoor swimming pool on the White House grounds.
0: Right. No. It was Nixon had the flooring installed mm-hmm. over the pool in 1970
1: right. Right.
0: for the expanding White House press corps. So the pool is still technically under the
1: flooring. It's the press pool.
0: See? See?
1: Sorry.
0: See, he was sock it to me. So, yeah, I mean, he understood that they needed more room for everybody. And
1: right.
0: so they built the room over the pool. The pool still exists.
1: Uh-huh.
0: But as you said, if you put water in it, you will get electrocuted because
1: there's all the cables
0: many wires
1: stuff.
0: And stuff.
1: Yeah. Uh-huh.
0: Electricity and other things are there. So I don't think Donald is serious about it. But you never
1: he's
0: know with him.
1: He's trying to rile people up.
0: You
1: That's
0: never
1: what
0: know
1: he does.
0: With him. He's,
1: yeah.
0: he's really good at owning... you know, the libs. But he's also done certain things
1: uh-huh.
0: and is doing certain things, mm-hmm. which is why I have Ham Smash happening with the Arch. And that's, I think, Bob, if you're listening, it's Ham Smash for the T-shirt. that's the right saying,
1: yep.
0: right? Because I had that look on my face. No, it's what he has done, he shouldn't have done.
1: Right.
0: I mean, tearing down the East Wing, no. And building ballroom, no. He's been told no, mm-hmm. and he keeps doing it. And the Arch is about to happen.
1: Yep.
0: But because he's such a shoddy builder,
1: uh-huh.
0: it's going to be easy to tear down. It's going to be like a movie set kind of building, you know, to tear down. Because they all skimp. He gets all the money that they charge X amount of dollars for us. He gets half of that.
1: Mm-hmm.
0: I'm speculating, allegedly, perhaps, that he gets... a good kickback, because that's how he works.
1: Mm-hmm.
0: And his building, my mom, unfortunately, before he became who he is, had an apartment in Trump Tower in Manhattan years
1: okay.
0: ago.
1: Yeah.
0: Because she was
1: Keith
0: living
1: Olbermann there. has an apartment in Trump Tower.
0: And it was a money pit. She had to sell it.
1: Really?
0: There were so many repairs that needed to be done on that place in Trump Tower.
1: Yeah, yeah.
0: She's like, it's just not worth it. And of course not. I mean, there was flooding. I mean,
1: sure.
0: it was just awful. It's an awful... He's a bad builder.
1: Yeah.
0: He's terrible.
1: Yeah.
0: If he slaps his name on a building that's built well, that's one thing. But that he actually helped to do. Have I told you how much I don't like him? I mean, it's just, you know, for him to say that, take it with a grain of salt. But then again, it's Donald.
1: Yeah.
0: You know, I mean, he says things, and sometimes we say things, and sometimes it happens there. So don't, Donald, we don't want you to do things
1: yeah.
0: we say.
1: From what I understand, the Trump Tower in Chicago, if it didn't have his damn name on the side, it's actually a nice building. You know, it's cool to look at on the skyline, but you have his name on the side of it.
0: Oh, yeah, people, you know, flip it off
1: yeah,
0: constantly.
1: Yeah, I do.
0: I have when we've been in Vegas.
1: Yeah.
0: I just do that. He's one of the only hoteliers in Las Vegas that can't have a gambling
1: That's
0: license.
1: That's right, because, yeah.
0: It's all right, it's 29 after. We've got Mike Nellis and Charlie Pierce coming up.
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3: I'm Dr. Anthony Lizowitz, and this is Climate Connections. Most people are used to seeing phrases like contains nuts or contains soy on food labels. If a proposed federal bill passes, the FDA will require manufacturers to also alert consumers to another allergen found in many packaged foods.
4: Alpha-gal is extremely difficult to avoid.
3: That's Sharon Forsyth of the Alpha-gal Alliance Action Fund, an advocacy group for people who are allergic to alpha-gal, a sugar molecule found in most mammals. Alpha-gal syndrome is typically caused by the bite of a Lone Star tick. These ticks have long been common in the Southeast, but as the climate warms, they're spreading to other areas too, even as far north as Maine and Minnesota. For most people with alpha-gal syndrome, eating red meat triggers an allergic reaction, with symptoms ranging from mild GI upset to dangerous anaphylaxis. In some cases, people also report reactions to dairy or ingredients that they did not know contained alpha-gal, like vitamin D3, which sometimes comes from sheep's wool. So Forsyth's group is urging Congress to pass a bill that would add alpha-gal to the list of allergens that require labeling.
4: Because then we just have to take a quick look at the label
3: to know if a food is safe to eat. Climate Connections is produced by the Yale Center for Environmental Communication. 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
6: Lots of people are trying to reduce the amount of gluten in their diets these days, but it's only appropriate for patients who've been actually diagnosed with gluten sensitivity or celiac disease. Dr. Daniel Leffler from Beth Israel Deaconess Medical Center in Boston is an expert on the conditions, and he says cutting down on gluten can cause other nutritional concerns.
7: Wheat, in particular, in the American diet, is one of the major sources of B vitamins. They're fortified with folate, but also naturally occurring B vitamins. 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So I would counsel everybody who's going to start a gluten-free diet to do it with caution, and if possible, see a dietitian.
6: With Checkup on Health, I'm Chris Whitting.
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10: You know, I'm a big fan of the 1992 film, My Cousin Vinny. The Utes! And Donald Trump is in big trouble with the Utes. That's what we're talking about here. I mean, just take a look here. Underage 30, Trump's net approval rating. You know, back in October of 2024, the retrospective approval rating for Donald Trump among those under the age of 30, they weren't great, but it wasn't terrible either. -7 points. He actually put in a historically strong performance with those voters under the age of 30 for a Republican presidential candidate. But look where it is today. Down it goes into the kiddie pool. Look at this. -47 points. That is a shit cape ball. When I can do this math. It is a 40-point shift.
11: I was like, wait, this is the one time I can do the math, Harry.
0: had the lovely and talented Harry Enten, whom I adore.
1: Yeah.
0: I love the accent.
1: The Utes.
0: The Utes, you know. These Utes. So, yeah, he said the levy has been breached.
1: Yep. Yeah.
0: This is just hilarious. He's 16, Donald has a 16 minus 16 net approval rating in key House districts, which is twice as bad as 2018, which was a bloodbath for the Republicans then, because he had a minus 8 net approval rating then. He said 37% of the voters in key districts don't approve. Only 37 approve of the job he's doing. He almost went as far as Charlie Cook.
1: Mm-hmm.
0: He said he might gain 22 seats. So the Dems might gain 22 seats. He's not sure about the Senate. But, I mean, this is, you know, Harry Enten is hilarious when because he gets so excited.
1: He does.
0: I love that about him. But it is, it's, if the, my concern is the between November 3rd and when all the ballots are accepted. Because there are people that live not in country that need to send in ballots that could take time. In fact, if you don't live in the country, please get your ballot. Figure that out. Voter.org. Vote.org is the way to go. Figure out how to get your ballot. If you want to vote, please do.
1: I mean, there are people who are who aren't always at Mar-a-Lago that have to mail their ballots.
0: Yeah, weirdly.
1: Yeah.
0: I know, right? Yeah. I mean, I've been an absentee voter for over 20 years. I used to vote next to Lonnie's old place. There's a polling place next to your old place. And then there was a, our neighbors actually were a polling place. I literally was in my jammies in my robe one morning, just walked over and voted. That's the first time I met one of my neighbors. But yeah, I prefer doing it because you kind of have time to kind of sit and look at everything and look up people instead of just
1: I do that and then I go down and vote at the
0: right. I mean, we all get our voter pamphlets.
1: Yeah.
0: You know, but those are kind of wonky. This is like, okay, who is this and what is that? And then you look
1: up. And what are the arguments for
0: and against? Those are all I really read is the for and against, not the whole.
1: I also see how much it costs. Because in California, you have to, they have to put
0: for ballot measures,
1: cost benefit analysis.
0: Yes, they do. It's my thing, and I'm terrible at it, is judges.
1: My thing is if I've never heard of them, then they're probably not scandalous. they're probably good.
0: I have been lately voting for public defenders as judges because, first off, public defenders are doing God's work because they don't get paid much. They have very little resources. They have a ton of clients, and they're trying to do their job.
1: Yeah.
0: And so, to me, that's the hardest job as a lawyer.
1: That's someone who's a little more selfless.
0: Yes, absolutely.
1: Yeah, they're doing it for the community.
0: And they know both sides of an argument better than, say, a prosecutor might.
1: Yeah.
0: So I kind of think that that's... there was a judge that was one of Donald's judges who had been a public defender early on in her... And she's been very fair to him. So, because she was a public defender, and I have no problems with being fair to people. So that's where I kind of lean. If they've been a public defender, I'm like, yes. But that's a me thing, maybe not a you thing.
1: Right. Everybody has their own.
0: Absolutely.
1: But some people just, like,
0: don't vote for judges.
1: Yeah.
0: I mean, it's, and that's unfortunate because judges are very important. It's a weird job to have because it's not like a normal gig where you just get promoted up. We have to vote for these people, so it's a political job without kind of being political. It's a strange, it's a strange gig to me. I don't.
1: And you never see the like yard signs for them or anything.
0: No,
1: they don't have any money to.
0: No, they're working.
1: Yeah.
0: Angela Shelton does look them up.
1: Okay.
0: So if you need any advice, Angela V. Shelton of the Detroit Sheltons is the person that will know things.
1: Got it.
0: And where are you? Speaking of Detroit. Hi, Jeff from Detroit. How you doing? I heard you just voted.
11: Yes, I did.
0: Yay.
11: And I always do the same thing. I vote blue for you. For people who don't understand that the blue party is the party of caring and sharing, I vote for to let them know that they'll have a better life if you vote blue.
0: Mm-hmm. Nice. Well, I'm glad you voted, and I'm glad you voted blue.
11: And Chris, you got to get out there and do something this year because, you know, we don't want you taken away at the polls and deported.
1: Me?
11: Before you go in.
1: Oh.
11: Yeah.
1: I'm not going to get deported. I was deporting
11: American citizens. yeah, but they're deporting American citizens. They, you know, they might just say, well, you look Mexican to me, you know?
0: I don't think he, I, you know, like I said yesterday, because I have Mexican flags on the back of my car.
1: Uh-huh.
0: And I do, I have seen cops kind of slow behind me and run my plates.
12: Uh-huh.
0: I have seen that. Not, I don't know if ICE has done that, but I know cops have. And it's kind of interesting. And then they'll pull up slowly and then look at me.
1: Okay.
0: Like, okay, don't know why she's got those on there. But, I mean, it's.
1: I mean, there are people from Mexico with red hair.
0: Absolutely.
1: Yeah.
0: Or gray and red hair. Uh-huh. And brown and yeah. a little right. blonde at the bottom. It's my hair is a rainbow of colors right. at the moment.
1: Yeah, not a, not everybody who lives in Mexico is Latino, you know?
0: Exactly. Yeah. Exactly.
1: There are large, like, you know, Chinatowns, especially in Mexicali. There's a huge Chinatown in Mexicali.
0: Yeah. yeah. See?
12: I'm mean. Passing for Mexican, but I've had people try to speak Spanish to me, and I'm just like, okay.
0: No habla español.
1: No hablo.
0: Yeah, I was when I grew up here, my grade school, they only taught French. I'm like, this is Southern California.
1: Mm-hmm. I grew up in Southern California. I chose to take French.
0: I didn't have a choice. They didn't give us, in grade school, they gave us at Westlake and the other mm-hmm. schools that I went to, we had an option to take either French or Spanish.
1: Right.
0: But first through sixth grade, we were just offered French. I'm okay. like, as a like, second grader, I'm like, we live in Southern California.
1: Yeah, yeah.
0: French is not really bandied about down here.
1: Right? No. Uh-oh.
0: We're not near the border in, like, near Vancouver, which also doesn't speak a lot of French. We're not in Michigan, in northern Michigan,
1: yeah.
0: you know, or northern New York or other places.
12: Right.
1: I was first offered a foreign language in second grade, and I could choose either Spanish or French, and I chose French.
0: Well, I mean, like I said, I started learning French in first grade.
1: Yeah.
0: I actually could speak it very well and read stuff that I hadn't learned yet. And now I can read it and can speak it and can quite. My old pharmacist, who I miss, he had to retire. He's French.
1: Okay.
0: And so one day I walked into the pharmacy and he was speaking French with another customer. I was just standing listening and he looked at me and goes, do you understand the French? And I said, un peu. He's like, all right, what were we saying? And I kind of translated as much as I could. And he goes, no, you got the gist of the conversation. I'm like, okay, old lady brain that hasn't taken the French.
1: I don't know
0: if you
1: do medications in French.
0: No, they were just having a conversation.
1: Okay. All right,
0: it
1: okay.
0: wasn't medications. It was just a conversation. But yeah, I'm like, it's helpful when your pharmacist is French.
1: Yeah, okay.
0: But I should learn Spanish because of where I live.
1: Yeah.
0: It's helpful.
1: Yeah. But a lot of signs are in both Spanish and English here.
0: True.
1: Yeah.
0: Well, Los Angeles.
1: My friend from Colombia.
0: Los Feliz.
1: Yeah. My friend from Colombia, who lives in Toronto now, he's used to everything being in Spanish, I mean, in English and French up there. Mm-hmm. And he came down to visit me, and he's like, there's so much Spanish here.
0: Well, we were,
1: yeah.
0: California was
1: right.
0: a Mexican yeah. territory and right. Spanish territory before
1: yeah.
0: we became
1: like
0: a U.S.
1: Like in the supermarket that have, you know, what's in the aisle, it was
0: uh-huh.
1: the supermarket we went to had those signs in Spanish and English.
0: Mm-hmm.
1: He's like, I can understand things here.
0: Well, French and Spanish aren't, the writing is different.
1: Yeah.
0: Because mm-hmm. of the punctuation. But other than that, they're Latin languages. They're very similar. It's a lot of pronunciation, and then the writing is punctuation. But mm-hmm. everything else it's pretty similar.
1: Yeah.
0: I mean, if you speak Portuguese and Italian and Spanish, if you speak Spanish, you'll get Portuguese and, mm-hmm. and Italian very mm-hmm. easily. French is just kind of a different pronunciation, but they're all Latin.
1: Uh-huh.
0: Oui.
1: Uh-huh.
0: Uh-huh. Pepe uh-huh. le Pew. Cul-de-sac.
1: Cul-de-sac.
0: Cul-de-sac. Hey. Anita in San Antonio. Hi, lady.
13: Hi, Jody. Good morning. Good morning, everyone.
1: Hello.
13: Hey, there is something Democrats can do to stop the war in Iran.
1: Mm-hmm.
13: They can refuse to appropriate funds for it. That's what they did with Vietnam.
0: Yes. Yeah.
1: Once we get into power.
0: Right.
1: Yeah.
13: Right, exactly. Right now, they really can't do anything.
0: Right.
13: Yeah. And like you said, Jody, that there's not much they can do if we, just from winning the midterms, because Donald Trump is still president,
1: right.
13: and also, you know, the
0: Supreme
13: Senate,
0: Court,
13: you have to...
0: Yeah,
13: well,
0: all that stuff, yeah.
13: Yeah. So all that. So there's not much they can do, like you said, hold hearings and kind of make people aware and everything. And there are Democrats that are talking about that.
0: Mm-hmm.
13: I mean, listen to John Ossoff sometimes.
0: Yeah.
13: He's constantly talking about the corruption in the administration. Mm-hmm. James Tallarico is talking about that all the time, too.
0: Mm-hmm.
13: So they are talking about it. And Hakeem Jeffries has talked about holding them accountable. Mm-hmm. I don't know about Chuck Schumer.
1: Nobody knows about Chuck Schumer.
13: Who knows? But, you know, he may not, like Jody said, he may not be the Senate Majority Leader. Who knows?
0: He may not.
13: So, yeah. No. But, yeah, Democrats can, you know, refuse to appropriate funds.
0: Mm-hmm. Yeah, they can put a must-pass bill and not allow, and the Donald would have to sign it kind of thing. That's the only way to do that.
13: Well, they can't. No, if they don't appropriate the funds, then it won't be there. They won't be there in anything he even signs.
0: Well, I mean, I agree with you, but he's
13: Congress controls the purse.
1: Well, in theory,
0: doing the pocket rescissions right now.
1: In theory, they control the purse, but he's
0: breaking the law.
1: He's been overriding
0: basis.
1: All of that, and nobody's holding him accountable.
0: Exactly, and that's the problem. Is the DOJ ain't going to hold him accountable because it's his people, and that's the then Democrats have no control over that right now.
1: Well, when Democrats get into power, they have control over who gets nominated to things.
0: Right, in the Senate.
1: In the Senate.
0: Yes.
1: Yes.
0: Yes. So, they do have control over that.
1: Yes. So I don't want to see any namby-pamby, and we don't like him, but we'll, put him through anyway.
0: No, I don't want to see that either.
1: I want Democrats to hold people up.
0: I agree. And so should he nominate more judges or people for the cabinet? Because he's doing a lot of acting secretaries still.
1: Sure.
0: And that's only 210

0: an acting person can be until they're nominated, and then
1: probably had people in there longer than that.
0: And it's wrong.
1: And nobody's held them accountable.
0: DOJ again. Uh-huh. Who's going to hold him accountable? His own people? No. And that's
1: just frustrating.
0: It's just, yes, it's annoying and it's wrong. And the Supreme Court is part of the problem because they said he's immune. But my question to Roberts et al. Is, hey, guys, when he actually breaks the law, even as his presidential duties, but his presidential duties are breaking the law, so he can literally shoot somebody on Fifth Avenue? Or no, I'm sorry, in Washington, D.C., since that's federally run. I mean, can he? Are they saying that?
1: I don't know.
0: It's my presidential duty to shoot that guy. I mean...
1: On Pennsylvania Avenue?
0: Yeah.
1: Yeah.
0: I mean...
1: I don't know.
0: I don't...
1: It hasn't been tested yet.
0: No, thank God he hasn't done it yet. It's... I just... Have I told you I don't like him?
1: Yeah.
0: So... Okay, this really is bugging me.
1: What?
0: The White House has asked the Supreme Court to block trans care for inmates.
1: Mm-hmm.
0: It's the 41st emergency application to the High Court. He has urged the justices to lift a lower court order blocking the Federal Bureau of Prisons from imposing new restrictions on health care of transgender inmates. Basically, if I assume that a lot of transgender women are in female prisons or in women's prisons, I assume so. Federally?
1: Like trans men or trans women?
0: No, trans women.
1: Trans women.
0: Are in women's prisons.
1: Conceivably, yes.
0: I would hope so.
1: Yes.
0: And so they're going to now, they want to deny these women care.
1: It's like denying diabetics insulin.
0: Yeah.
1: You know, it's health care.
0: It is. I mean, you know, because Pete Hegseth wants to help you all with your health care, with your morning wood.
1: Yeah. Uh-huh.
0: and that's gender-affirming care.
1: Yeah, it is.
0: Just to let you know.
1: Yeah.
0: So I think that's just, so what are they going to do? These poor women now won't be able to get their health care, and then they will seem more masculine than they are.
1: Mm-hmm.
0: And because you need those hormones mm-hmm. to suppress the testosterone. And then what about the men that are in prison? Are they going to now not get their testosterone? I mean, these people...
1: They don't think things through.
0: They don't care, right. Is what it is.
1: Right.
0: I mean, it's a small population, but they need their health care. And I don't have a problem as a taxpayer taking care of people that need their health care. I don't care who you are.
1: Right.
0: In prison or not, I want you to have your proper health care. And we know that I'm so against the death penalty, so that's a whole other thing. Yeah, this is just, it's, do I have a thing?
2: No.
0: Oh, okay. I'm just asking. So yeah, I mean, it's just it's the cruelty has always been the point with them,
1: yeah,
0: and I cannot wait for this Trump and Trumpism to be gone.
1: Yeah,
2: right.
0: Just the Trumpism, especially because there's still people that will be lobbed onto it, like Noel Castler said yesterday. So anyway, it's 49 minutes after the hour. We'll be right back on the Stephanie Miller Show.
3: I'll say this about Stephanie's show. She's as harmless as a kitten.
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0: sit this thing out. 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

0: I haven't heard that song in so long.
1: Racist?
2: I forget the context of that.
0: Well,
2: song.
0: We used to think it was about pleasuring yourself, but technically it isn't, so...
1: Well, I was always told it's about masturbation.
0: No, the songwriter's like, no.
1: Okay.
0: Right. It's 54 minutes after the hour on the Stephanie Miller Show, talking about the important things in life.
1: Right.
0: As in, what does turning Japanese the song mean?
1: Right.
0: Richard from WCPT, who I got to see on Saturday. Hi.
1: Hey, Richard.
3: Hey, good morning, guys. Great show. Great work this week. It was fantastic seeing both of you.
1: Yeah, you too.
3: It was really a joy, and I told my wife the big smiles on both of your faces was really refreshing. So it was nice to see both of you tonight.
1: Yay! Yeah. It was great to see you.
0: You too.
3: I wanted to throw a little bit of added context in this thing about Trump Tower in Chicago.
1: Uh-huh.
3: It's actually been as much of a disaster. Yeah, I mean, it sits on the skyline, and you're right about the number of people that flip it off when
1: sure.
3: they are in.
1: I did that when I was in Chicago last
3: that.
1: Time. But yeah.
3: And more power to you, Chris. Listen, the thing that's crazy about it, though, is that it's had some very serious issues when it comes to water.
1: Okay.
3: Because it's right on Chicago River.
1: Yeah.
0: Right.
3: So one of the big things that a lot of people don't know about, maybe you guys do, is that there have been some environmental violations.
0: Mm.
3: There was a settlement of $4.8 million or something like that. River damage, damage to the shoreline, not the shoreline, but the brick walls
1: sure.
3: that face off there. And so in any event, it's been a problem too. Like Jody said, long story short, everything he touches when it comes to his building is always a disaster,
1: yeah.
3: and there's always some sort of settlement, and it's, you know, he tries to obfuscate from the responsibility, blah blah blah. So Donald Trump's a disaster. I can say it and not have to qualify and say kind of a disaster on certain days. He's a disaster.
1: Yeah,
3: and we have to move him on. But like we all know, the midterms is a starting point. That's our first win,
0: mm-hmm.
3: and we can't have the yo-yo effect. I think
0: right.
3: that it's really important that after the midterms, but that we're all ready to fight then until we get to the general.
0: Yeah.
3: Because to go back and forth, to win the House and the Senate and then lose it again would just be, you know, walking back. Anyhow.
0: Anyway.
1: Yeah.
3: It was great to see you guys.
1: You too.
3: Big hugs to both of you. Okay. And hey, Lonnie, good to see you as well.
0: All right, thanks.
1: And maybe next time you'll meet Sam.
0: Yeah, there you go. Next time you'll meet Sam.
2: Yeah.
3: I know. I know. That's yeah. All right, guys. Have a great rest of the day.
1: All right, you
0: too, Richard. Thank you. No, it was a pleasure Kathy Griffin was here first.
1: Yes.
0: All by her lonesome.
1: Uh-huh.
0: And so then we got here, and then I saw Richard come in right behind us. So
1: yeah.
0: I was like, wait, I know that guy. What is he doing here? Because I think I told you that he went to Pepperdine with Carrie.
1: Oh, okay. Okay,
0: yeah.
1: Cool.
0: Yeah.
1: Yeah, the first time I met Richard was with, John Cusack.
0: That's quite the intro.
1: John Cusack was hanging out backstage at Chicago Sessions.
0: Yeah,
1: well.
0: Yeah.
2: Wow.
1: Yeah.
0: Who did a movie with my friend Amanda Wiss.
1: There you go.
0: See?
1: Yes.
0: We all have weird connections.
1: Yeah.
0: We're all Kevin Bacon at this point. It is 58 minutes after the hour. Mike Nellis next on The Stephanie Miller Show.

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1: We had a very strange thing happen. Right. We were supposed to be talking to Ronnie Marmol, who is back.
2: Hey, Al, listen, I got a bone to pick with you. 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You acted like you couldn't find me. You guys were calling the wrong number.
1: I know.
2: I was at my phone.
1: At the time, it seemed like I had to do it that way.
2: No, I saw you threw me right under the bus.
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4: NBC News Radio, I'm Tammy Trujillo. President Trump is hailing Tuesday's White House summit on artificial intelligence. Trump and House Speaker Mike Johnson hosted Elon Musk and the heads of Anthropic, OpenAI, NVIDIA, and others as fears grow over the rapid advancement of AI. President Trump talked about changing the name of AI.
5: We've changed the name, Steve, officially to SI. Okay? SI, like SI, SI, instead of AI.
4: SI standing for Superior Intelligence. Trump also touted a document signed by the tech leaders that lays out a series of safety commitments around the advancement of AI. A flood watch is covering 12 states across the Midwest tonight into the plains and the Southwest. Tropical moisture from Hurricane Polo is fueling the flood threat through Wednesday in the Southwest and Central U.S. Across Texas, the Southern Plains, and the Midwest, moisture from Tropical Storm Rachel is pushing that threat into Friday. This comes as an active monsoon season targets the Southwest, with deadly flooding seen across parts of New Mexico and Grand Canyon National Park. The Supreme Court's making it easier to deport some immigrants to countries that aren't their own. That story from Scott Carr in Washington.
6: On Tuesday, the High Court granted an emergency request from the Trump administration, blocking a lower court's ruling that had said such deportations are unlawful, saying the immigrants affected are not given a chance to raise concerns over safety risks before they're sent to countries to which they have no ties. In Tuesday's order, the Supreme Court said it would hear arguments on the case in December and then issue a definitive ruling. I'm Scott Carr.
4: Actor Dennis Haskins, best known as Principal Richard Belding on the TV show Saved by the Bell, has died at the age of 75. Haskins had Parkinson's, although an official cause of death has not been released. Haskins also appeared in films and other TV shows, including It's Always Sunny in Philadelphia and A Million Ways to Die in the West. 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

0: The economy right now is like a fat person. If you see somebody fat, you go, they're not very healthy. Actually, they just need to lose weight. People without a college degree have the best labor market in 2 decades. You want to know why? Because the best Ozempic for the economy is deporting illegal immigrants.
1: You can hear Mike Nellis try to get a word in there.
2: I can't even. It's 6 minutes after. Look who we have here. Who is just flabbergasted right now.
3: Here comes Mike Nellis.
2: Chicago
3: it's his favorite theme song.
4: Because now Mike Nellis gets it done. Nellis gets it done.
3: I've become kind of a weird stalking
1: fan. We can't even skip the theme song on a day when Stephanie's not here.
2: No, we can't. Sorry. Nellis gets it's in my contract. I have to play it.
4: Nellis gets it done. Nellis gets it done.
1: Oh, yeah.
2: I'm just glad I wasn't the one singing it. Because sometimes I sing these.
5: Have I not suffered enough in the last 12 hours?
1: You...
5: I had to listen to that tortured metaphor about fat people at Ozempic.
1: You were great last night, by the way.
5: Thank you, Abby Phillip. I appreciate it.
1: Yeah.
5: It's hard to hear when she starts and she says, like a fat person, you can kind of hear me go, just really subtly, I go, no. Or like I was upset for my friend Carolyn to be like, don't do that. No, that's not what you meant.
2: You didn't mean that, young lady. Trust me, you didn't mean that.
5: And you know what? She's a perfectly pleasant human being, at least behind the scenes. I don't agree with her on anything politically. I don't think she meant to offend anybody, but a lot of people online were really upset.
2: I bet.
1: Well, yeah. A lot of people at that table. Not just you, but everybody else.
5: I wasn't really upset. I mean, as the resident fat guy at the table, I wasn't all that upset about it. But I just, I was like, that's a terrible metaphor, though. Like, what was even the point? And I think you cut it off, though. She literally talked about the Ozempic in America being getting rid of all the illegal immigrants. And I was like, whatever AI tool you use to write that, please stop using it.
2: That's perfect.
1: Yeah.
2: That's perfect. Yeah, that was just... Like, seriously? Is she a little teeny tiny person, or is she a normal-sized person? I mean, what was she thinking? That's, like, the worst.
5: I mean, she's a very small person. for folks that don't know, this Carolyn Sunshine. She's a former Disney Channel star. Turned MAGA influencer. I don't know. I don't want to comment on people's physical appearance. I'm not comfortable with this.
2: No, I understand. I was just curious. So before we move on, you are going to be at Politico at the Hideout on Thursday, this Thursday at 6 p.m.?
5: Yes, in the great city of Chicago.
1: Sweet.
2: Beautiful.
1: Yes, if you're in Chicago, make sure you go.
2: Exactly. Exactly. No, I wanted to make sure that people understood
1: and
2: that.
1: And people can find out by going to your social media. People can find out more.
2: Absolutely.
5: Yes. Yeah. I mean, just if you're in Chicago, just go to the Hideout at 6 o'clock. I don't know if there's an RSVP or not. They invited me, like, yesterday.
2: Okay. So, all right.
5: I say yes to basically everything. That's how I ended up with a weekly segment on the show.
2: and somewhat agreeing to the theme song. Just as little.
1: Yeah.
5: I never consented to the theme song. I have objected to the theme song. We're through the looking glass on the bit now. I get it. I went through my entire high school life without ever getting a nickname, and it was because anytime somebody gave me a nickname, I would just pretend like I didn't care.
1: Okay.
5: So they wouldn't get a rise out of me. But the first time you did it, I had like an awful reaction to it, and now it's
1: and now you're stuck with it
5: forever. It's going to be my ringtone. We're going to sell T-shirts. It's gonna be old.
1: Yep.
2: Well, one of my nicknames was JoJo Hamhead. So.
1: Much?
2: There's that.
1: Oh, boy.
5: That's a rough one.
2: Yeah. And twerp. I was twerp.
5: I had smelly Nelly.
2: Oh, yeah.
1: Okay.
2: Well, yeah. I'm sorry. All right.
5: That's what they mean.
2: And you're neither smelly at all. You're not smelly at all.
5: No, I actually am constantly, like, putting on cologne.
2: So you are smelly.
1: And you're not Nelly either.
2: No, he's not a Nelly.
5: No, I'm not a nervous Nelly.
2: So you wrote a piece about Donald being our most famous America's most famous communist.
1: Yeah.
5: Yes.
2: Very nice. I mean, reading what you wrote about him going to the game and all of this stuff and the pomp and circumstance with Xi and all of that, just tell everybody what your thoughts are on him and his communism.
5: Yeah. I mean, look, they're spending an entire, like, spending our money, taxpayer money, but they're spending a lot of time right now talking about how everyone who disagrees with them or thinks that, hey, you shouldn't go bankrupt when you get sick is a dirty, rotten communist traitor to America right now, which, by the way, for the Republicans is nothing new. They've been doing that at least my entire political career, but I'm sure a lot longer than that. I could play you a million clips of Fox News calling Barack Obama a communist Islamic terrorist that's going to destroy the fabric of American society. So Nothing about it is interesting. In fact, I would argue that Donald Trump and his Republican Party right now are incredibly boring. And that's one of their biggest problems right now. They can't capture attention the way that they used to. But Trump himself is a tremendous communist. And the examples of that are like one, he uses the federal government as a piggy bank for him and his family to profiteer. That is straight up tin pot communist dictatorship stuff. He's spending your taxpayer money on these awful ads. And if you look at the ads, like, he's not the first politician to use franking funds. That's what it's called when you use federal government dollars to promote something to try to help their reelection campaign. But he's doing it in the most way. They literally took a 2024 ad from his presidential race and they just threw it up and then added a paid for by the U.S. government disclaimer to it. It's brazen. And the ads are also super weird. And they would see them running on like North Korean state TV. Donald Trump is actively having the federal government take stakes in large corporations like Intel and many others. So there's just so many different examples. And it's a good reminder that there's nothing conservative about the Republican Party and the MAGA movement. They're not a conservative movement outside of maybe like their fundamental, you know, Christian fascist values that they have. They're a big government party. I would argue right now the Democratic Party is the less big government party.
2: Yeah.
5: We would just like to see the government help you improve your life and make sure that there's a basic minimum standard of care for people in this country. The Republicans would like to use the government to make money for a very small group of people who already have a massive concentration of wealth and power.
2: Yeah, I mean, when you say we're the Democrats are now the small government, because they want to control ladies' lady parts. They want to control the trans community, whether or not, especially minors, can get the care that the health care that they need, let alone we were just talking about inmates. They want inmates, trans inmates, not to get their gender affirming care anymore in federal prison. And it's like, that's health care. That's diabetics, you know,
1: that's like denying a diabetic their insulin.
2: Exactly. And so I think that you're right. They want to get into, I mean, they want to make government small enough to fit in my uterus, basically.
5: Yeah. I mean, look, I tend to come at this stuff and I sort of always have since I became politically active as almost like a social libertarian is what should the government be doing? What should the government not be doing?
1: Right.
5: And I don't think the government should be telling you who you can or cannot marry.
1: Right.
5: I don't think it should be telling women what to do with their bodies. I don't think it should be telling anybody what to do with their bodies, provided there's not a very obvious, you know, a risk to society in that. So, like, for instance, like a vaccine mandate makes sense because you can get other people sick.
2: Right.
5: A smoking ban at a restaurant makes sense because if you smoke a cigarette, Jody, I could get cancer.
2: You know,
5: there's choices that you make. Whereas, like, on the Democratic Party side, I don't love, like, a soda ban. Like, when I go to the movies, if I want to drink 140-ounce soda, that's my God-given right as an American.
1: Because it's not hurting anybody else. Exactly.
5: It's not hurting anybody else. Like, I have the right to hurt myself. I don't have the right to hurt other people.
2: Right.
5: You know, and make decisions. I would like the government to, you know, regulate what's put inside my soda so that there's not poison inside of it.
1: Sure.
2: Right.
5: But, you know, the Republicans want to basically dictate and control everything, and they have this very narrow view of the world, and they want you to abide by it. And, you know, on the economy on this, we actually had a conversation on CNN last night about this, but there's so many conservatives right now who are appalled at how well women, and particularly young women, are doing in the economy right now. And Katie Miller, who's married to Stephen Miller, is talking about how there need to be fewer women in the workforce. And ultimately, what they want to do is they want to grab women out of the workforce and go, you can't be a CEO anymore. You can't be a coder anymore. Go home and be a mom. And they want to tell you again how to live your life. That's not the role of the government.
2: No.
5: The government shouldn't be telling women what to do. Shouldn't be telling trans people what to do. It's just leave people the heck alone. And if they do that, I think we'd all be a lot happier.
2: Well, yeah, I mean, that's very Handmaid's Tale of them to say. Well, I just heard something the other day on Fox News, people arguing that there are not enough teenagers having babies right now.
5: Yes.
2: Between 15 and 19. Mm-hmm. I'm like, that's a good thing, isn't it?
5: Right.
2: Aren't we not?
1: Not according to them.
5: I think it's a good thing, but like, how is Arkansas going to keep its workforce up?
2: Well, and I know they only want white babies. Also,
5: right.
2: It's not. Well, it's not everybody.
5: I mean, speaking of Arkansas, though, did you see this ad that Sarah Huckabee Sanders is running on welfare?
1: I heard about it. Yeah, I didn't actually see it.
5: They threw up an ad of like a young white man sitting on a beanbag chair playing video games, not working, and currently collecting welfare. And it's not an unusual ad for like anti-welfare stuff. What's unusual about it was they portrayed a young white man in it, and the MAGA movement is very offended and upset. And there's all these different tweets from like James Fishback and Matt Walsh and others that are like, oh, it should have been a black guy. Like, we all know that the black people are the ones that are lazy. Like, that's what they're trying to argue right now. So they're offended at seeing themselves in a very real problem, which is some people do get addicted to welfare, however you want to describe that. Most people are working hard and just need it to subsidize parts of their life while they get their life on track. but you know, they didn't like having themselves portrayed that way. And it's just, again, there's no real solutions in the Republican Party. It's all grievance. It's all identity politics. Yeah. They've got nothing. And that's why they're going to get wiped out, I hope, in 4 weeks.
2: Well,
1: How does it look? What are your thoughts on,
2: because like Charlie Cook has his thoughts, Enten has his thoughts, Mike Collins has his thoughts, Frank Luntz has his thoughts. I mean, a lot of people have their thoughts. What are yours?
5: Yeah, so I'll start here, and I'll try to give a more nuanced take than I think the way that I usually. I try to rah-rah at these, but I think the polls are polls. Let's just start there. There's snapshots in time.
1: Sure.
5: There's plenty of time for the Republicans to turn it around. And I will say that I think on some level the polls are a little drunk, in the sense that I don't think that the pollsters really know what the environment looks like yet. And I think a lot of that conversation's been wrapped up in, oh, could it be a lot better for conservatives than we think it's going to be, like it was when Donald Trump was on the ballot the last three presidential years? Like, certainly a possibility. But I also think there's a chance it's significantly worse than they think it is for Republicans. And I think Democrats might be looking at something like a D plus 15 year, which we have never seen, at least in my political career. And there's a lot of polls that show that generic ballot could be spiraling out of control. So my expectation for Election Day, at least if it were today, would be that Democrats would win a pretty sizable House majority. It would be very odd for the Republicans to win the House in an environment like this with all the data that we've seen, not just in the polls, but also over the last year and a half of people getting to vote in these special elections and stuff like that. It would just be very odd. And I think if they somehow pull that off, the conspiracy theories will be off the charts. And I think even if they try to rig it or steal it, they can't do that. The Senate, I increasingly think we're favored to take back the Senate. I think there's so many seats that are open. What I want to caution people about, to be careful, is I think there's some races that I'm not entirely convinced yet are as competitive as they seem. And like, there was a poll that showed us up in the Idaho Senate race. I don't really believe that. You know, there's some conversation now about us being up in Arkansas, which I don't, or how competitive in Arkansas. I don't really believe that. I know a lot of people are excited about Angie Nixon in Florida and then David Jolly in the governor's race there. I'm pretty skeptical on Florida. My expectation would be that Mississippi in this election would be further to the left than Florida, given the infrastructure and the candidates that are running. So, and meanwhile, you have like Kansas, Nebraska, Iowa, Ohio, Alaska, Texas. They're all toss-up races. So I think we'll win enough of those, hopefully, to steer the Senate towards us. And my hope is we get 52 Senate seats, because I don't want to leave John Fetterman as the most important person in Washington. But that's kind of how I see it. And I also think we're going to flip a lot of governor's races, too. Like, I think we're going to win the Georgia governor's race. I think Keisha Lance Bottoms is going to become America's first black female governor.
2: Okay. And you're not sure about David Jolly, because he was a Republican first. So, I mean,
5: it's less a reflection of Jolly and then Angie Nixon and more a reflection of Florida. And just where Florida's gone. And I think there's a question of, like, particularly the Latino vote in Florida moves very differently than the Latino vote elsewhere in the country, because there's so many Cubans and so many other people that have had a very different experience with the Democratic Party. So, and there's just a lack of infrastructure in Florida. Like, I've made this case to people before. Part of the reason I was an early adopter of Ohio and Iowa and Alaska is, and some of that's a little bit my experience, but just I know a lot of really good organizers, and I know how serious the state Democratic parties are, how well funded, and how much infrastructure they have.
2: Right.
1: Okay.
5: Florida doesn't really have that on some level, and so it always gives me a little bit of pause. And Florida's Florida, you know. I want to believe. I hope I'm wrong. That was where I was.
2: Are you worried about anybody in, because Texas is starting to purge? Well, they can't anymore, but they were purging a lot of voters. Are you concerned about that?
5: Yeah, I'm always concerned about that. I think it was like 1.2 million voters. I mean, I think the sort of like calm, rational take on that is like that's a normal process that they do every 2 years. And it's actually fewer people that were removed in that way. Those folks will still have the right to vote provisionally if they show up and their address wasn't properly updated. So hopefully the process plays out fair. I'm more concerned about them taking away all the polling locations in Tarrant County. Now that Tarrant County is pretty blue. So that's what they always do. But I also will tell you, I think that that stuff has a tendency to backfire, is the more that they try to take away your ability to vote, the more people go, well, screw you. I'm going to go. I almost just dropped an F-bomb, by the way.
2: Thank you for not.
5: You're welcome. I don't want to get you guys fined again. But, you know, wouldn't be the first time, won't be the last. But, you know, people tend to like push back. And you see that because they're aggressively attacking like the rights of black people in this country to vote.
2: Right.
5: And you saw in the primaries on the Democratic Party side, a groundswell of people who were showing up to vote. And I think it's because they're very angry and they don't like having their rights taken away from them. And you still can exercise your right to vote.
2: Yeah. I mean, my grandniece years ago, she's like, well, we can all vote. And I'm like, yeah, but they're trying to take your vote away. That's why you need to vote, is because if they thought that it wasn't important, they wouldn't try to take it away.
5: Right.
2: Right. All right.
5: It seems to me like we're approaching a wave that's too big for the Republicans to do anything about, but I could be wrong about that. Like, maybe the polls are wrong. I don't know.
2: I hope that you are correct that we'll definitely take the House and have at least 53 in the Senate. I'm thinking 55.
1: I want a Fetterman-proof majority.
2: Since he just said, yeah, I'm a lifelong Republican the other day. Oops.
5: I mean, Freudian slip if I've ever seen one.
1: Exactly.
5: I mean, I think 55 is not out of the realm of possibility, okay. and something I want people to know, too, is if you think about the Senate in a six-year cycle, right, we've got two here, and then a third of the Senate will be up in 28, another third will be up in 30. You know, we don't know what those elections will look like, but those maps are more favorable to Democrats than this one. This is the worst of the three maps that we will face. So if we end up in a situation with 53, 54 Senate seats in a bunch of states that we shouldn't otherwise be holding, like Kansas or Nebraska, pretty powerful place to be.
1: I think so.
2: Yes, it is. Thank you so much for being on with me.
1: Yeah.
2: You will be with Ms. Miller, whose birthday is today, everybody.
5: Right. Happy birthday, Stephanie. I know you're listening to the show.
2: Of course she is, because you're on.
1: And she uses the age you gave her now. She now says she's 38.
5: She's 38. Right. I'm turning 39 in about a month, so I'll be able to.
2: All right. Okay. Happy birthday in a month. Thank you so much, right. Mike.
1: Thanks, Mike.
2: It's bye-bye. 22 bye. Minutes after the hour. This portion of the Stephanie Miller Show is brought to you by Native Path Hydrate. Christopher,
1: yeah.
2: Did you know that your brain is roughly 73% water?
1: You know what? Sometimes it feels like it.
2: It's swimming around in there.
1: Sometimes I feel like I'm just like, you know, all water up there.
2: Well, that's why even mild dehydration can sometimes contribute to things like headaches, dizziness, brain fog, and irritability. 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
1: Uh-huh.
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0: It is 28 minutes after the hour on the Stephanie Miller Show. I'm Jody Hamilton, sitting in for Ms. Miller with Sam, Chris, and Lonnie. 323-410-0458 is the number. Leslie in Illinois, you voted early, hey?
1: Well, good morning, and happy birthday to Stephanie, whatever age we're deciding she is today.
2: We have no idea.
1: You're all doing a great job. I really appreciate all you do, all the hard work. But, yeah, I voted early in person, which was really delightful, and luckily I'm in an area where there were no threats. It was very peaceful. And the thing I want to remind everybody is that nobody's going to get everything they want. So these people that don't vote because, you know, they're not happy with one thing or another, you got to get competent people in. And then the key is, like Richard was alluding to, you've got to work with them after. Mm-hmm. You can't just elect somebody and then expect them to do everything you want them to do.
0: Right.
1: You have to work with them, and you have to continually tell them what the issues are and what your opinions are. And, you know, we saw that in some politicians where when they got the right information, they changed their mind about things and they did vote the right way. So just go out there and vote blue no matter who. Make it too real to steal, too big to rig, and get the right people in and get this country back on track.
0: Thank you, Leslie. That is a perfect way to lead into Charlie Pierce, who is coming on next. It is 29 minutes after the hour. We'll be right back on the Stephanie Miller Show.

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2: This is WCPT telling you that you can shop blue. 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It was a 50-50 split between both parties, but with senior leaders and other employees' donations, 64% of those donations went to Democrats. This has been WCPT telling you that you can shop blue.
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9: Republicans are watching Election Day tick closer and closer, worrying that time has run out for them to try and turn the tide. One Trump advisor that CNN talked to about the midterms, they put it pretty simply, quote, "It's obviously going to be effing rough."
10: Ah, gosh.
11: Yeah.
10: Her lips to God's ears. It's 34 minutes after the hour. We're looking for young Charlie Pierce. Hopefully he will show up. But if not, we can talk about so many other things.
11: Yeah, we could take your calls.
10: We
11: at
10: can
11: 323-410-0458.
10: Exactly. Yes. The person is, oh, wow. This is so funny. The White House and the president's political apparatus view Vance as a crucial surrogate, by the way.
11: J.D. Vance?
10: Yes. Oh, he boy. Has no personality. This man is like, he's a bag of rocks.
11: He looks, and he looks like a Cabbage Patch doll.
10: He does. Oh my God, you're so right. They don't exactly view him though as an ace card. No kidding.
11: Right.
10: To deploy in truly competitive territories, he's still viewed as an extension of Trump, and they are seen as potentially doing more damage than good in certain swing districts, which I would agree with. Mm-hmm. Because again, I don't like Donald, but he has this weird charisma that people are attracted to, mm-hmm. and J.D. Vance. Is charisma free? He's Riz free, man. Is that how you say it?
12: Yeah, that's pretty much. But doesn't he also morph his personality to like whatever he talks to?
10: Yes, very much so. Very, very much so.
11: Which tells me that he has no courage of his convictions.
10: Right.
11: He's just kind of adjusting.
10: Well, I mean,
11: adjusting his opinion to please who he's talking to.
10: Well, remember he called Donald America's Hitler.
11: Yeah.
10: And then he became the VP. So, mm-hmm. I mean, the man has no. You're right. He has literally no convictions of his own.
11: Yeah.
10: This is like when we were talking about Governor Newsom with the abortion and LGBT veto that he signed the other day.
11: Mm-hmm.
10: He's not getting my primary vote if he runs because of that one thing that he vetoed, because he wanted governors to keep their power. That was his reasoning. No, he's not protecting people from being punished for things they're not doing wrong.
11: Right.
10: And so that's my problem. So, but if he is the nominee, of course I will vote for him, but he's going to have to be pushed back because he was a friend of the LGBTQ community and he was a friend of women. And then all of a sudden he did this. I mean, I heard his reasoning, and I'm like, nah, dude, sorry. Bless you.
11: Excuse me.
10: So anyway, oh, look who's on.
11: Who?
10: My frosting and cake delivery person,
11: aww.
10: Seth, the Homo of Hope. Thank you so much. It was very good to meet.
13: Well, you and Lottie are my favorite cupcakes. happy birthday to the homo upstairs, and good job going, Chris, to the homo downstairs. And Sam, handsome Sam, I hope you enjoyed your Las Vegas Foo Fighters concert.
12: I did. Thank you.
13: So, I bet you were the most handsome man there. So yesterday, we were talking about Angeline.
10: Mm-hmm.
13: And we're talking about what can we do once we take back the Senate and the House. So we need to Angeline this. Mm-hmm. We need to, like, pick people who have Riz Plus to, like, do the daily update. This is what we did today. This is what we fought for today.
10: Mm-hmm.
13: People like Robert Garcia, Maxwell Frost, bring back Al Franken for us old boomers.
11: Yeah.
13: He's a great communicator.
10: Yeah.
13: And it almost has to be like Richard Dawson on Family Feud. Okay, I just dated myself, but at least I'm dating.
10: It's okay, we all.
13: Survey says, number one, this is what we did. Number two, because what happens is then people just fall into the melancholy of, oh, we voted them in, they got nothing done.
10: Right.
13: Well, you know, you can only get done what, like, we could be like Mike Nellis and get things done, but we can only get things done that's within our purview. So
10: mm-hmm.
13: They're gonna be fighting, but they have to communicate it. They have to billboard it, and it should almost be like a daily show. Bring in Jasmine Crockett. You know, this is, otherwise it falls, people fall away mm-hmm. and they lose the connection.
10: Yeah.
13: So I feel like, and I am available to do the Democratic Daily Update if anybody's listening. And please do not let it be Chuck Schumer, because because of Chuck Schumer, I no longer needed to take Lunesta. I just put on Chuck Schumer, and I'm in REM. I'm in REM right away.
11: Yeah.
13: So,
10: all right, honey. Thank you so much. Talk to you soon. It's funny. He is the Lunesta of the Senate, isn't he?
12: Uh-huh.
10: And he also does this. Every now and then, I'm like, I'm Chuck Schumering my glasses.
12: Yeah, he does do that.
10: He does. I know why, because he's reading and he's looking up. I understand it, but yeah, it is kind of funny that he definitely is like that. Oh, look who's who.
11: We're almost getting there.
10: We're getting there. He's here. There. Wait, almost.
11: Okay.
10: Almost. There he is. Hi.
11: Okay.
10: Hi, Charles.
14: There's only one man now that understands. Yeah. And that's the author of Idiot America.
15: Piers.
10: We can only see your hat.
14: Charles.
11: Oh,
14: Piers.
11: Hey, Charlie.
16: Hi, my phone was dead.
11: Oh, no.
10: Oh, no.
16: Now it's not dead.
10: Okay, good. Go. Yay.
16: You can see me now?
10: Yes, yep. We can see you now, sir. How are you? It's been so long since I last spoke with you.
16: I know. It's terrible. It's my double Jody week. I almost missed it.
10: Yeah, you almost did. So, sir, you did write a thing on the Supreme Court's voting rights decision from last week, and how that, like, the 14,000 Nevada voters needed, quote, additional review, and then there's nobody that he went away.
11: Oh.
10: No, he's just gone.
11: Hung up.
10: I'll just talk amongst myself.
11: Okay. All right.
10: But basically, what Charlie wrote was they ruled on Friday that the Donald's administration can deploy the online system, which is called SAVE, mm-hmm. even though it's not the SAVE Act. So everybody, don't freak out more than you need to about this. And they can't technically use it to purge voters at the moment because that's illegal within 90 days of an election. But what was interesting was they've been saying that 250,000 non-citizens on the voter rolls in Nevada. And then it went down to 16,000. And then it went down to 185. And now it's down to zero.
11: Oh.
10: Because they had no proof.
11: Okay.
10: Nevada asked for, well, give us the proof.
11: Right.
10: And they had no proof. And so the issue with this SAVE issue, which is Social Security numbers that they don't need and things like that that they don't need, is that I'm worried about 28 and not... Hi,
17: Charlie.
10: Talk?
16: Oh, yeah.
10: Okay. There you go. Perfect. So anyway, we were talking about your piece on the voting rights decision from last Friday. So tell us more about your thoughts on that, and what do you make of it?
16: Well, I mean, it's another whack at the Voting Rights Act. Mm-hmm. John Roberts is a white whale since the time he entered government service.
11: Yeah.
10: Yep.
16: It's, you know, it's, and again, it's another solution to a non-existent problem.
10: Right.
16: I mean, its purpose is to suppress votes. It's not to, you know, clean up non-citizen voting, which doesn't happen.
10: Right.
16: I mean, they announced, 13,000, I don't even know how many. The first number in Nevada was absurd. Then it came down to 180. Then it came down to zero.
10: Mm-hmm. Yeah, I mean, that's the thing. It's like they can't, they say, oh, this, it was 250,000 and then down to 16,000 and then to 185, I think. And so what I'm concerned with is, with this ruling, it will not affect this election, but it could affect the 28 election, and that's my concern.
16: It will not affect this midterms, but it will affect everything going forward.
10: And that's scary, because...
16: Oh, yeah.
10: Yeah.
16: It's going to raise holy hell.
10: Yeah.
16: With, oh, damn it. What the hell's going on?
10: It's okay.
16: There we go.
10: There you go.
16: this is a mess today. it's going to raise holy hell with local elections, too.
10: Yes, it is. And that's my concern, is like your states and your red districts are going to be compliant potentially, even though they're technically not allowed to remove anybody from the voter rolls right now because it's within 90 days of an election, correct?
16: Well, I mean, that's the, what do they call it? The, it's got a name. What the hell is going on now? All I am is yellow. All I am is a big, I'm imitating the president. I'm just a big orange blob. Oh, this is a nightmare.
10: It's all right, Charles. At least I can hear you. So remember remember the old days when you used to call in?
11: This is radio.
16: Yeah,
11: so
16: there we go. I used to call in.
10: Remember
16: right.
10: that?
16: Oh, no, I'm gray. I must be getting
10: better. That's all right. You know, you're like
16: now
10: a Pete Townsend song, Blue, Red, and Gray. There you go.
16: There we go.
10: So how do you feel about Mike Johnson going to visit over 40 House districts? It seems like they're panicking like crazy.
16: Oh, yeah. I mean, first of all, the guy's anti-charismatic.
10: Yes.
16: I mean, it's not like he's going to go burn the house down with you know, the force of his rhetoric.
10: Right.
16: I don't know. I mean, I guess he's not doing anything else, right?
10: Yeah, he's not working, so he might as well.
16: None of them are working.
10: Right.
16: But I don't know that he'll change three votes.
10: I agree. I don't think that people like him on a national level. He's going to get reelected. His district is pretty safe.
11: Yes.
10: But I don't think that on a national level people like the man. You know, I mean, we call him Tiny Johnson on my show, The Politics Bird.
16: The Politics Bird.
10: Exactly. Now, Mike Collins has said, who is running in Georgia against John Ossoff, he said that if...
16: Yeah, he can't keep the Nazis out of his campaign staff. I mean...
10: I know. But
16: Why are these Nazis all... I see what I did. Hang on.
10: Yes, I see
16: hang
10: that.
16: On,
10: I can see
16: on.
10: Your computer now, young man.
16: So yeah, I know. I got it.
10: He said basically that he has no problem with having federal troops going to voting sites, which is insane to me. He thinks that's fine, even though it's completely and utterly illegal.
16: Yeah. Hang on just a second. I don't know what's... I have no idea what's going on.
10: Don't worry about it, Charles. We're fine.
16: My video is stopped. How did that happen?
10: It's okay, Charlie. It's okay. So what are your thoughts? This is a comedy of errors right now. We are in a Shakespearean moment right now.
16: Oh, Jesus, Mary and Joseph. Come on. Safe driving mode now.
10: Okay. All right, let's get back. Try to get back on track, young man. Okay. I'm sorry, but this is hilarious.
16: I need to unmute. Hello?
10: Hi, we're here.
16: Okay, good. I'm somehow in safe driving mode now.
10: That's okay. We can hear you, young man.
11: And that's all that matters.
10: That's all that matters is we can hear you, sir.
16: Yeah, what was your last question?
10: My last question was about Mike Collins saying that it's okay that federal agents might be deployed to polling places, even though that's against the law. What are your thoughts on him saying that? I think that's pretty brazen, don't you?
16: Well, I mean, it's, you know, it's a last-ditch thing. He's one of the sure losers, I think.
10: Yeah.
16: On election day, because of the Nazis he can't keep from his headquarters. Some people have cockroaches. This guy's got Nazis.
10: Yeah,
16: I mean, it's terrible.
10: That is very, very, very true. I think that the fact that anybody is okay with potentially having armed people at any polling place, and it's in the law.

0: distance of the polling place.
1: Right. And to me,
0: they
1: having
0: can turn you away for T-shirts.
1: Exactly. Exactly. They'll make you turn it upside down or inside out or whatever. And
0: I'll put a coat over it. Yeah.
1: Yeah. Yeah. I've heard people have done that in the past. So yeah, having armed people at a polling place, even if it is within, you know, outside the 100 feet, is still intimidating, and that is still against the law. Correct.
0: As far as I know, unless the president declares a national emergency, I guess.
1: Well, then there's that possibility. And my concern,
0: I mean, I think that probably would enable them to do it. I just don't think he's going to have the guts to try.
1: Oh, your lips to God's ears, young Charles. I mean, yeah, I mean, my concern is between November 3rd and January 3rd, the shenanigans that they could do.
0: That's what worries me, too. I can see him telling Mike Johnson not to seat a certain number of Democrats.
1: Well, wouldn't that get us, the rest of us, pitchforky and torchy?
0: I hope so. God, I would hope it would get some of the Republicans that way, too.
1: I would hope. I mean, because especially because right now the Democrats are showing up and voting early in larger numbers than Republicans at the moment, which is a good sign.
0: Apparently, Roy Cooper's got a huge lead at this point.
1: Oh, that's nice.
2: Good.
0: Yeah. Hey. He's somewhere above 75%.
1: Wow.
0: That won't hold, but.
1: Well, you never know. It could. You never know. You never know. But yeah, so my concern is between November 3rd and the timing between when votes are allowed counted and then the later votes allowed to be counted, the shenanigans that Donald.
0: Well, that's where all the shenanigans happened in 2020.
1: Right. Exactly. He lost, 63 lawsuits because of that? So,
0: yeah.
1: I mean, even the Supreme Court was like, no, dude, this is fine. And my favorite part about all of that, the election was stolen except any Republican that was elected on the same ticket that, you know what I mean, that Joe Biden won. It's like...
0: the whole election was fixed, but they maintained control of Congress.
1: Exactly, exactly. Well, Charlie, it is that...
0: We did a rotten job fixing that election.
1: We really... Yeah, Democrats are really bad at fixing elections, by the way.
0: How did Tommy Tuberville become a senator if that election was fixed?
1: Thank you very much. Thank you, thank you, thank you. And Madge Three Toes. Anyway, so it is 49 minutes after, honey. I'm so sorry you had issues with your phone. Hopefully
0: I have terrible
1: resolved.
0: Issues with my phone, and it's all my fault.
1: Well, make sure it's charged for next Tuesday when the lady comes back, and today's her actual birthday.
0: Yes, I don't
1: want
0: to disappoint Mama, who's running around at... What theme park was she at yesterday?
1: She was at Universal
2: Studios yesterday.
0: Universal, yeah.
1: Yeah.
0: Yeah. Yeah, I saw that with her sister and her nephew.
2: That's
1: yes,
2: right.
1: Exactly,
2: yeah.
1: Exactly. All right, thank you, Charlie.
0: I'm keeping up on my Instagram.
1: Atta man.
2: And today is her actual birthday.
1: Today is her actual birthday.
0: Oh, happy birthday, Mama.
1: All right, Charlie, thank you so much. I'm glad we got it all fixed out. And it was a comedy of errors, but we'll see you next Tuesday.
0: And I'll see you next Tuesday, and I'll see you once again very soon in the Politics Bar.
1: Absolutely. Thank you so much.
2: Thanks,
1: Charlie. Bye, Charlie.
2: Bye-bye.
1: It is 50 minutes after the hour. We will be right back on The Stephanie Miller Show.
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0: It is 55 minutes after the hour on the Stephanie Miller Show. I'm Jody Hamilton sitting in for the birthday girl because today is officially her 40th or 45th birthdays. We don't know. She's like Calista Flockhart. She never lets us know how old she is. 323-410-0458 is the number. Hi, Joanne in Texas. How are you?
1: I'm fine. I will try to be as quick and concise as I can be.
0: Okay.
1: I think, let's see. Oh, I know it's easy to say king, but more than king, I think Donald Trump considers himself CEO and major shareholder of a government and country that he considers to be his for-profit, privately run company.
0: I agree.
1: And, another thing, the media, they always get it wrong. They were talking about a Republican who said Donald Trump should be investigated, but the guy spent his whole first page of what he wrote saying that Hunter Biden should be investigated. And then he...
0: Oh, wait.
2: I think we lost her.
0: Oh. Yeah, we lost her.
1: Oh. My second time through, I've written Chris a few emails. Like I said, I try to organize my thoughts and be as concise as I can be and coherent. I want the Kennedy Center to get the Ford family, say we want the award back. We're giving it to the creators of South Park.
3: Okay.
1: With
3: the current makeup of the Kennedy Center Honors Board, I don't think that's going to happen.
0: That's not going to happen.
3: Yeah.
0: No, not even close.
1: Oh, no. What, can I say one more thing?
3: Uh-huh. Sure.
1: Only a third of the Supreme Court is Donald Trump appointees. Ooh. Two other ones are George W. Bush, and one is Poppy Bush.
0: Right.
1: So he needs to share the blame with these decisions with W. I'm from Texas. I live in Tarrant County, Texas. W has been horrible to laborers. I don't like him getting off the hook. He's a cold-hearted, he's even a better con artist than Donald.
0: Okay.
1: With his aw shucks. The man was born in Connecticut, for God's sake. He's not from Texas. Anyway, I'm through. Thank you for listening to me
0: so much. Of course, Joanne.
1: Chris,
0: thank you for calling. Thank you for calling.
1: Okay.
0: Yeah, Alito was his appointee, correct?
3: I believe so.
0: Well, weirdly, nice segue, Joanne. Alito has recused himself from a case involving oil and gas.
3: Yeah.
0: What is happening? I don't know what's happened. Marjorie Taylor Greene is not helping Republicans get reelected, and he recused himself. What? We're getting on the right timeline? Is that happening?
3: I don't trust him as far as I can throw him.
0: Same, I don't. But I'm glad he did that, because that's the right thing to do.
3: Yeah.
0: So we'll see what happens with this particular, because this is major. This is about suing companies over climate change.
3: Yep.
0: This is a major, major case. I think Colorado brought it, and I know California has another case that they're bringing, that we are bringing. So let's hope that they rule properly, but we don't know because it's this Supreme Court. All right, it's 58 minutes after the hour. We'll be right back on the Stephanie Miller Show.
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9: NBC News Radio, I'm Tammy Trujillo. President Trump is hailing Tuesday's White House summit on artificial intelligence. Mark Mayfield reports.
10: Trump and House Speaker Mike Johnson hosted Elon Musk and the heads of Anthropic, OpenAI, NVIDIA, and others as fears grow over the rapid advancement of AI.
11: They love our country and they love the world, and they came together and they did something that few people really, it's almost like a constitution in a way.
10: Trump touted a document signed by the tech leaders that lays out a series of safety commitments around the advancement of AI. The president said AI is vital to American growth and pledged that artificial intelligence will henceforth be called superintelligence. I'm Mark Mayfield.
9: Former special counsel Jack Smith defending his criminal investigations into President Trump.
12: I made those decisions without regard to President Trump's political association, activities, beliefs, or candidacy in the 2024 presidential election.
9: Republicans have long maintained Smith used possibly illegal tactics while investigating President Trump's alleged efforts to challenge the results of the 2020 election. A Democratic congressman says the government's files on the late convicted sex offender Jeffrey Epstein should be one of his party's highest priorities if they win the midterms. That story from Chris Caraggio.
13: California's Ro Khanna said if Democrats regain control of the House and Senate, they need to hyper-focus on releasing the Epstein files. Khanna told CNN that this isn't about politics, but rather about survivors who have been denied justice for decades, and called out wealthy and powerful men who allegedly trafficked young girls and women with Epstein who have not seen consequences. Khanna and Kentucky Republican Thomas Massie authored and led the passage of the Epstein Files Transparency Act last November and now have what Khanna called an Epstein 2.0 bill that they expect to pass. I'm Chris Caraggio.
9: Game of Thrones' Aegon's Conquest is getting a release date. The film telling the story about Aegon Targaryen conquering Westeros will hit theaters on June 6th, 2020. You're listening to the latest from NBC News Radio.
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0: Another thing I think that is very unexpected is this relationship you have with President Trump, which seems to be a pretty friendly relationship. Is that, did you guys hit it off immediately, or is it something that you really like went into with a thinking like, okay, I need to have a relationship with the President of the United States, and I think the best way to do it is to charm him. How did you do that, and can you help me?
1: Sorry, brother.
2: Maybe if I move here, yeah.
1: You move here.
2: You'll take it more seriously, but... yeah.
3: Yeah. Jimmy and Mayor Mom Donnie, they're fantastic. Jimmy's in Brooklyn right now.
4: Brooklyn, yep, yeah, that's where he was born.
3: Yeah.
4: Yeah.
3: He has no accent.
4: No. I think they moved to Arizona when he was very little.
3: Oh, okay. Yeah. All right. That makes sense. Yeah. It is 7 minutes after on the Stephanie Miller Show. I'm Jody Hamilton filling in. 323-410-0458 is the number. And speaking of people that Donald doesn't like, apparently now he's mad at Bill Maher.
4: Yep.
3: I'm always mad at Bill Maher, so whatever. And then my favorite part of this thing that you sent me, Chris, was Bill Maher's ratings are so low that it's hard to believe his show can continue. Okay. For those of you, ratings have to do with mainly regular cable and, you know, commercial television, whether it's cable or broadcast, because that's how you know how much to sell the ad time for. Mm-hmm. That's how you have these numbers that come in, and then you say to these people that are advertising on your show, hey, because we have these numbers, we would like to charge you X amount of dollars for you to have a commercial on it. HBO, on the other hand, now they know their numbers because it's streaming now, and they know their subscriptions. That's how they tell whether or not they want to keep a show on the air.
4: Right.
3: How many people, when you have a freebie and people sign up because Bill Maher's there, mm-hmm. you know, when they do those freebies, it's to see if the new people will sign up. And streaming, they can obviously tell. So ratings have nothing to do with it, Donnie. Just letting you know. And then he got on Joe Scarborough, who was the biggest A-kisser, I know I can say that word, but I'm not going to.
4: Ass-kisser.
3: Thank you, of Donald in 2016 especially.
4: Mm-hmm.
3: He said, this is hilarious too, because again, Donnie is wrong.
4: Mm-hmm.
3: Joe Scarborough's show has been cut way back and will soon be dead. Too predictable and boring. I don't do a Donald impression, by the way. Really bad ratings, just like the rest of MS Now, MSDNC. Oh my God, he's bringing up the hits, isn't he?
4: Yeah.
3: So, just so you know, Scarborough's Morning Joe averaged 733,000 total viewers in August, which is a 27% increase year over year. So I think Scarborough is doing quite well, which was your time slot.
4: Absolutely.
3: Because Scarborough took Stephanie's time slot.
4: What?
3: I'm just saying.
4: We were on for 3 days.
3: And it's also the highest rated morning show in the D.C. market. So, I mean, Donald is ranting about two people that are doing quite well for themselves, mind you. Two people I don't pay attention to, because Joe does still upset me about how he still is a little mealy-mouthed when it comes to Donald.
4: Yeah.
3: Mika's a little better, but she still is awful when it comes to that on occasion. They've both been on this show.
4: Mm-hmm. They have.
3: They have both been on this show. They have, I recall. I think I booked one of them once.
4: I think you booked Mika.
3: I think I did, yeah. I think I did. And, you know, I like her dad.
4: It's Big New Brzezinski.
3: Yeah, it's Micah Brzezinski.
4: Mika Brzezinski.
3: Mika Brzezinski.
4: And her father is Zbigniew.
3: Zbigniew?
4: Zbigniew.
3: Okay.
4: He worked in the Carter administration, I believe.
3: Yes, he did.
4: Yes.
3: He worked for Carter, definitely. Let's see. Oh, Marie in Atlanta. Hi.
4: Hey, Marie.
5: Hey there. Thanks for taking my call.
3: Of course.
5: So, Chris, you're actually, in terms of expectations for what happens if the Dems take the House and the Senate,
4: mm-hmm.
5: you're actually hitting on something I've been saying for quite a while. Without the presidency, and we don't know how much money has been
4: mm-hmm.
5: misspent,
4: yep.
5: I'm just going to go ahead and say it, stolen.
4: Sure.
3: Mm-hmm.
5: We don't know. So I think we need to temper expectations as far as what Dems will be able to do about, you know, improving funding for Medicaid or any of those things, because I don't know what kind of money they're actually going to have to do that with. But the one thing they can do is accountability. Mm-hmm. They can crank up the investigations. They can line up the paperwork. They can start working with state attorneys general so that things that happened in the states that maybe they can't get this DOJ to do anything about, they can get the information to those states. So I understand your frustration. My concern is that people will similarly get frustrated. The Republicans will do what they did to Obama and sit on the sidelines and criticize and so on, and people will get frustrated and then turn the presidency back to another Republican, not realizing that unless we get all three, we're not going to be able to completely undo the damage.
3: Absolutely. That's Allison Gill's whole thing about that is, like, look, if we get the House, which it looks like we will, and if we get enough people in the Senate, great, but it probably won't be filibuster-proof unless we get rid of the filibuster, which is a simple majority vote.
4: And it won't be veto-proof either.
3: And it won't be veto-proof, potentially. And so that's the problem, is we can pass a lot of stuff, but if it's not signed, there are ways to pass certain things like budgetary things that are must-pass that the president will have to sign if he wants his little toys. So there are ways for money, at least, to be put into bills that and other things, because, and I am against this, but we can put anything into a must-pass bill, whether it's a money bill or a defense or whatever it is. You can put anything into a bill. It can be stripped out and then added back or whatever. But if the Democrats can put things into the bills that work with this, then great. And if it's must-pass and he doesn't sign it, then, dude. Well, if he doesn't sign it, he's not technically vetoing it. It'll pass anyway. Like, what do you do with the housing bill? Remember, he never signed that?
4: That's right.
3: He just let it go.
4: Yeah, it just went into
3: it. So he didn't sign it, but he let it go.
4: Yeah.
3: So that's another way that he might be able to con his flock.
4: Yeah.
3: Which is a better way to put it.
4: And, you know, I hate to say this, but, you know, the Democrats may go so far as to maybe look a little bit obstructionist if they decide to go too far without passing anything. That's... you know, Democrats have looked like they're obstructionists before. I just don't want that to happen, where the Democrats become the bad guys again.
3: Well, I mean, what will happen in the Senate, at least, would be filibusters for things that the Democrats want to happen. Like what happened when Nancy Pelosi passed a lot of bills.
4: Sure.
3: She was a really good speaker, but the Senate had Mitch McConnell stopping things.
4: Yeah.
3: So that's problematic.
4: I think that just the electorate is really tired of nothing happening.
3: I agree.
4: You know, and we need things to happen however we can get it done.
3: Right. And the problem, like Marie was saying, and like Allison and we are all saying, is without the president's signature on legislation, it doesn't pass. So we need to do what we can and get the message out there that, look, we're trying to do this. They're stopping us.
4: Yeah.
3: In fact, Jim Hines.
4: And we need to get on top of that.
3: Every day.
4: We get branded as the obstructionists.
3: Well, we're not obstructionists if we're trying to pass something.
4: I know we're not, but the Republicans are very good at saying, look, they're being obstructionists and it's sticking.
3: Well, only when we're in the minority can we obstruct. And when we're in the majority, we're trying to pass things. So then they're the obstructionists.
4: Yeah.
3: They're, you know, they want to pass something horrible, like, I don't know, feeding children.
4: But they could say, oh, look, they're not getting things done because Republicans are being obstructionists. Yeah.
3: Well, I mean,
4: I know we need to get on top of that messaging.
3: Absolutely.
4: Before they control the message.
3: I agree. And apparently, Jim Hines of Connecticut, he's a Democrat. Mm-hmm. He's a representative.
4: Mm-hmm.
3: He's hopefully going to get a gavel, and he wants to do some probing on naked corruption in the Donald Trump family and in the administration. And I am all for that, you know, and that's what they need to do. Like we said earlier, it's we will have committees, we will have hearings, we will have people like Adam Kinzinger and others to run these, Senator Schiff, et cetera, to run these hearings to show the, like Jack Smith is testifying as we speak right now.
4: Right.
3: About his public hearing. I know he wanted that because they're, the TV cameras are on. He's there making his point where the Republicans cannot say he didn't say what he said, like they did with the closed door hearing that he did a few months ago. So I'm really glad that he finally got the public hearing that he so well deserved, because he's an amazing human. And I mean, if Glenn Kirshner won't be the next AG, perhaps Jack Smith.
4: Yeah, let's hope so.
3: I think he would be a great attorney general for this country of ours. Now, Frank Luntz is saying that Donald's midterm strategy is, quote, very dangerous. Frank Luntz is very good at his job.
4: Yep.
3: I don't like him, but he's very good at his job. And he's basically
4: he
3: saying...
4: He always looks like he just woke up.
3: He does, doesn't he?
4: Yeah. He's always so rumpled.
3: And isn't he younger than we are?
4: I think he is, yeah.
3: He's
4: yeah.
3: like in his early 50s or late 40s or something. He's young.
4: Yeah.
3: He said when Donald is on the ballot, his people come out and they participate, like in 16 and 24. They did not in 2018.
4: He's 64.
3: He's older than me. Wow, I was shocked. This is my shocked face. So basically, what Luntz is saying is, look, you sure you want to place yourself on the ballot this time? Because people don't like you, and he knows what he's talking about when it comes to this stuff. He's not a dumb man.
4: Right.
3: He wants to shrink government enough to fit in my uterus, but other than that, he's not a dumb man.
4: Yeah.
3: He said there are an awful lot of people who can't wait to vote, and they want to send a message to this administration and the people of D.C., basically saying even his supporters want to send a message to the Republicans that are in the House and the Senate saying, guys, what are you doing? Because they haven't helped us at all. They promised a lot,
4: right.
3: like you said, lowering prices. You know, hey, what about those wars? You know, I mean, like I've said before, somebody who's no longer a friend of mine basically said, well, he's going to never have a new war. And that was his reason for voting for Donald.
4: Mm.
3: This is an ex-hippie, by the way.
4: Yeah.
3: Full-on hippie dude. And I'm like, are you not paying attention? And then when Donald won, devastatingly, he taunted me.
4: Mm-hmm.
3: I was like, well, are you going to move? And I want to taunt him now. I really do. I want to just get back in and go, how you feeling about that, bucko? Because you said he's never going to start. He's going to get us out of all these wars. Now we're in more. We're in the big one with Iran and a bunch of little ones and potentially Taiwan. I mean, there are things that are problematic with what Donald is doing because, like, it was Joanne, like she said, he's a CEO guy. He thinks he just runs the country like a private company.
4: Right.
3: With no shareholders and no board.
4: Right.
3: Well, we have those. We're the shareholders, and the Senate and the House are the board.
4: Yeah, and he works for us.
3: Yes, thank you.
4: Yep.
3: Yeah, he thinks that he's just... Have I told you I don't like him? Tracy in Arizona, hi.
6: Hey, how you doing? The last two Tuesdays I called in, and I was in the index circle when the show ended. But two Mondays ago, actually now 3 Mondays ago, Bob Mackey died.
3: Yes.
6: And... I remember when you were filling in for Chris was when Gloria Steinem died, and I told you that my mom was a bunny at the Denver Playboy Club.
3: Mm-hmm.
6: And so I have another childhood memory of her sitting around with some of her bunny friends and talking about fashion and body issues and such, and my mom saying that Bob Mackey said that your mom had the best body of any woman he ever designed clothes for. And that's just this weird childhood memory that I have of her saying that. And here we are years later, and I'm talking to her daughter.
3: Aww,
6: so, how about that?
3: Aww. I'm going to tell mom. I never knew he said that.
6: Yeah, just tell her that.
3: I will.
6: And then happy birthday to Stephanie, and we'll talk to y'all later.
3: All right. Thanks, Tracy. I had no idea that he said that.
4: Okay.
3: It's funny, when my mom, the first season, my dad had some sex, and my mom got pregnant with my little sister.
4: Uh-huh.
3: And she was born in August, so it was at the tail end of the season.
4: Right.
3: And mom didn't tell anybody, but to Bob Mackey, because he would have to measure her.
4: Sure.
3: He was like, I know you're not eating that much. And so, I mean, if you look at the later episodes of season one,
4: uh-huh.
3: you can see the gowns and everything were just a little bigger. Just a little.
4: A little more blousy.
3: Yes. And I mean, but it was funny because he knew before, I mean, my dad knew, but before anybody else, he knew, even when she was not even showing, like 4 months pregnant.
4: Well, he touched your mom every week.
3: Every week.
4: Yeah.
3: In a very nice way.
4: Yes. For his job.
3: It was his job. It was his job, and God rest his soul.
4: Yeah,
3: he was lovely. I miss him. He was lovely.
4: Yeah.
3: It is 20 minutes after the hour. We will be right back on the Stephanie Miller Show.
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1: Stephanie Miller.
2: Dancing in the moonlight.
3: Dancing in the moonlight. Everybody feel a woman.
4: It is 25 minutes after the hour. The doggies are with us now. Yee!
5: Yeah!
4: 323-410-0458. The lady and her nephew, Paul,
5: yep,
4: are on an excursion.
5: Yeah, they're going on a field trip, they said.
4: That sounds fun.
5: Yeah.
4: Let's see. Oh, here we go. Kevin in D.C. Hi, Kevin.
5: Hey, Kev.
4: I love that you called twice in a row.
6: Yes. Good morning, all. And I see you, Jody, with the little Bonnie Raitt thing there going. You are the second lady. I think you'll like the company. You and Kelly Hugh that is showing the gray, and it still looks hot. So appreciate you.
4: No problem.
5: Hi, Steph.
4: Hi, Stephanie. Bye, Stephanie.
5: Yeah, she's running through the shot.
4: Hi.
7: Hi. I'm 45.
5: Yeah, you're 45.
4: I thought you were 38.
7: Love you, everybody.
4: Bye.
5: Bye. She poked her head in.
4: She did. Hello, and then split.
5: Yeah.
4: Keep going, Kevin. I'm sorry. Hello?
6: No, I'm just biting my tongue. You said you said head, but I won't say it. I just, having worked in customer service in my day job, if you will, mm-hmm, a large part of my life, because I've been on the other end of it, mm-hmm, the receiving end, I always made it a point to be as vociferous in my praise. Mm-hmm. The human attitude is when people do something right, they don't say anything, but mm-hmm, of course they'll let you hear about it when people do wrong.
4: Right.
6: So in your case, the fact that you guys have been in the midst of the horrific alternate universe we have to live in often, your customer service is still being amusing and funny despite what's going on. And I appreciate that. It's kind of what prompted me to be able to call twice because, as I've said, I haven't called in because I don't want to spoil the tone of the show.
4: And
6: I appreciate you. Now, in fact, the heat zone, I got to do one little thing, before I go to do a nerd thing, which is to chastise you. When I wasn't calling, you guys made fun of Wonder Woman being, you can still see an invisible plane.
4: Right.
6: And since the gentleman who played Steve Trevor was a troop member of the Carol Burnett Show, I believe.
4: Yes, he was. Wagoner, yes.
6: Wasn't he? Okay. So by osmosis, you should know that that's not a literal translation. Much like Spider-Man, when his spider sense goes off and like half of his head is the Spider-Man mask, half is not,
4: mm-hmm,
6: the people can't really see it. That is a symbolic showing of his spider sense. And you can't really see her in the airplane. That is a service to the reader. You can't really see her.
4: Mm.
6: So you should know that as a fellow nerd. I'm ashamed of you.
4: Well, I mean, the TV show had her sitting in a clear plexiglass plane. It's like
6: right.
4: It was invisible. So it was just silly. I mean, come on.
6: They do that. They do that in the comics too. That's the point. You don't really, really see her. So I'm just being silly because it keeps me sane from a universe
4: right.
6: where the people pick that. I won't ever get over that people had a choice to swipe left or swipe right, and twice over the competent, intelligent woman, they
4: mm-hmm.
6: picked that disgusting Nazi woman abusing 34-count felon.
4: Yep.
6: My brain just can't ever pick that. But hopefully, after the suffering, even people that don't think a woman or a minority, whoever can do the job, hopefully the suffering we've been through is enough that we'll have the way that FDR took over because the Republicans effed it up so bad back
4: mm-hmm.
6: then.
4: Yeah.
6: And Bush made it so bad that they were actually willing to take a chance with a black man who did an excellent
4: mm-hmm.
6: choice. Hopefully they will have enough sense to do it this time. I certainly hope so. Hey, another thing I'm going to ask all the time before
4: I go. We got to go, honey. Bottom of the hour. Sorry. Thank you. Call tomorrow. We'll have a longer conversation.
5: Yeah.
4: It is 29 minutes after the hour on the Stephanie Miller Show. We'll be right back.
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8: This is WCPT Civil Rights Snapshot. In the 1800s, some women entered what were called Boston marriages. Boston marriages when two women were living together in a long-term committed partnership, securing a home, finances, and life, and independent of men. Others went even further. Some women lived publicly as men. Married women were received by their communities as husbands and wives. But that freedom was fragile. As governments imposed stricter definitions of sex and marriage, these relationships could be challenged or invalidated. Women who lived as men could face arrest, humiliation, and even separation from their spouses and families. Eventually, American law firmly determined marriage as a union between a man and a woman, shutting down same-sex couples out of legal marriage. But the LGBTQ community did not disappear. They kept loving, they kept building families, and they kept fighting. It would not be until 2015, when Congress passed the Respect for Marriage Act, that same-sex marriage would be legal in all 50 states. Please stay vigilant about our civil rights. The fight is never over.
0: This is Richard Chu with Something to Chew On. Republicans are in full disaster mode and starting to break with Trump. But wait 1 minute, GOP and members of Congress. Frankly, the entire party. You told America that Donald Trump deserved a second term because he would succeed in all the areas that he has failed miserably in. You tried to scare the country into believing that Kamala Harris would be the end of humanity. Newsflash, GOP members of Congress, all things, and I mean all things that Trump has failed at or brought on this country, they rest solely at your feet and in your laps. Trying to distance yourself from Trump now is too late, and your voters should make you pay for not doing your jobs. So, over the next several weeks of congressional recess, be honest with your voters. It's not Trump, it's you. At least have the courage now to stand by your man.
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19: All Republicans, once they get elected, once they get power, they're all the f***ing same. All of them. They wage multiple illegal wars of aggression against countries that didn't attack us. So they are the terrorists. They do terrorism. This is Republican governance. Cutting pediatric cancer research, cutting Meals on Wheels, cutting taxes for the rich, giving all of the money and the subsidies to the Epstein-class billionaire perverts who are ruining this country and raping kids and bombing kids.
4: Wow, yeah. Kyle Kalinske. We got to love that guy. He's got some chutzpah.
5: Yes, he does.
4: He does. It is 34 minutes after the hour on the Stephanie Miller Show. She came down.
5: Yep.
4: Stuck her head in. For those of you on Free Speech, you saw her come in, and then she disappeared. She's having a nice birthday.
5: Yeah.
4: The number here is 323-410-0458. Okay. So, this guy, Beau French.
5: Okay.
4: Not a fan.
5: All right.
4: In fact, even Karl Rove isn't a fan.
5: Okay.
4: It's that bad. He is running for his seat again. He's a candidate.
15: In Texas.
4: In Texas. Mm-hmm. He repeatedly called for public execution of President Obama and other opponents of Donald. Uncovered at least five. Okay, so he's scrubbing his social media right now because he knows better. So he removed five posts from February 25 in which he used a previous username and he invoked public executions, gallows, or hanging.
15: Okay.
4: It's unclear whether they were deleted by him or because they violated Twitter's prior rules, so we don't know why they've been removed.
15: Okay.
4: Amid Republican backlash in 2020, he publicly called for the death penalty of Obama conspirators and Obama himself, and he had a hashtag, hang 'em high.
15: Okay.
4: The penalty for treason used to be death, even for a former president. Hashtag hang 'em high, he wrote. He also said that about Adam Schiff and other people. And then he was the guy this year at the University of Texas graduation where he looked around and he saw a bunch of people that were not all white, basically. Right. And he said, I heard the UT graduation looked like this. I didn't believe it. The problem is now obviously far worse than anyone imagined.
15: Yeah, yeah.
4: Remember
15: yes.
4: that?
15: Yep.
4: And Karl Rove, because of that and other things, I'm sure, has said he will vote for a Democrat for the first time in 30 years instead of French, whom he has dubbed aptly a bigot.
15: Mm-hmm.
4: But John Cornyn is keeping mum on this.
15: All right.
4: He's not saying he's going to vote for him. He's also not saying he's going to vote for his Democratic opponent. I think he's just going to leave it blank.
15: Okay.
4: And then we've got Paxton and Abbott, who have endorsed Mr. French, and they haven't taken back their endorsement of him after all of this has been discovered by those in the know.
15: That sounds like Paxton.
4: It definitely, but Abbott's really trying to
15: lose.
4: Well, Abbott's trying to get voters back because didn't he just say he's going to allow dyed, what is it, dye diesel? It's a color red, apparently,
15: okay.
4: that they have in Texas, and it's not taxed by the state or the feds because it's normally not used out in the public. It's used on farms and things like that, so it's untaxed.
15: Mm-hmm.
4: So he is now suggesting that they use that for people that need diesel to bring diesel prices back down. So he's trying to get elected. He knows this is problematic for him and everybody else.
15: Yeah.
4: But Donald won't listen to anybody because Dewey. Oh, and then this is lovely. The DOJ hired a convicted person who was convicted of election interference. And guess what they hired him to do? Guess.
15: I don't know.
4: He's going to be an election monitor.
15: Of course he is.
4: So Senator Peter Welch of Vermont, a Democrat, sent a letter to the Assistant Attorney General, Harmeet Dhillon.
15: Okay.
4: He's basically saying, what the? So David Levin, I'm not sure how he pronounces his name, in 2016, he was 31 years old, a resident of Florida. He was arrested and charged with three felony counts of unauthorized access of any computer, computer system, computer network, or electronic device, and was convicted of tampering.
15: Okay.
4: So now he's one of the attorneys, because I don't know why he still has his license, So they hired him for the Civil Rights Division.
15: Oh, boy.
4: To help with election monitoring. So deploying, this is what Welch wrote to the assistant AG, deploying politically motivated individuals to carry out DOJ's poll monitoring efforts threatens to undermine Americans' faith in the electoral process ahead of the 26 midterm elections, and I agree. Mm-hmm. So we'll see nothing's going to happen, Chris, right? You know why?
15: DOJ is run by Donnie. Crazy people.
4: It's run by Donnie and others that are not well in the head.
15: Yep.
4: Let's see. Okay. Ben in Wisconsin. Hi.
15: Hi, Ben.
4: Ben?
15: Oh, Ben's not there, man.
4: Ben's not there, man. Okay. How about Annie? Ann in New Mexico. Hi. Okay.
15: Ann?
4: All right, I'm going to restart it.
15: Okay.
4: I'm going to make it go away and restart it, because that's not me. Okay, so
15: We're having a day.
4: Yeah, we are having a day, aren't we? Donald dozed off yet again.
15: Of course he did.
4: After his big announcement, which is odd.
15: Yep.
4: That we were thinking it was going to be AI, or he's resigning, we were hoping. But didn't do either of those
15: mining.
4: Things. It's about my... It's a a plan for a $15 billion steel mill in Iowa, and the company is owned by a company in India. So that's interesting. I have a feeling that Donald and his ilk have some sort of, I don't know, stake in that company.
15: I think so.
4: Basically, the president claimed that the plant will produce some of the highest quality, most affordable steel anywhere in the world, because those are all the words he, that's all the extent of the words that he knows.
15: Yep.
4: The Export-Import Bank, which is our export credit agency, will issue up to $10 billion in financing for Mesabi Metallics. And he has imposed, Donald says, I imposed a powerful 50% tariffs on all foreign steel, and now our steel industry is roaring back to life. Okay, here's the problem with this. The plant won't even be up and running until after he's gone.
15: Right.
4: So we're looking at 2030 at the soonest for any sort of steel to be manufactured in this country like that. And remember the was it in Tennessee or somewhere where that, there was that other plant that they were supposed to do? No, it was Wisconsin. And there was all these jobs are going to happen, and then remember that?
15: Yep.
4: I forget the name of the company and what they were going to do, but I remember, oh, this is a big, and that was his first term.
15: Mm-hmm.
4: This is a big thing. Blah, blah, Mitch McConnell. Maybe it was Kentucky. Anyway, my brain is going this way. It was just all, like, it didn't happen. So Iowans, perhaps this is not going to happen.
15: We'll
4: that's
15: see.
4: What that's what I'm concerned about. Oh, this is funny. Ken Paxton basically is trying to argue that the deal that he brokered for the pedophile was not his doing. Yeah. So,
15: all right. How?
4: Okay. He brought up a case when answering a question about this, and he said he was complaining about this ad that Tallarico has that basically says the guy only served what a day or two.
15: He served one day.
4: So Paxton says I have to deal with this crazy ad that's been running saying that I let a predator out of jail. It's not quite as presented. He said he was supposed to serve 60 days. The guy. It wasn't what we wanted, but we did not control that situation. We did our best to present the case. The jury decided what it was. We wanted to retry it because I guess it was a hung jury.
15: Mm-hmm.
4: And then we decided, you know what? We need to protect this kid. It's more important to make sure that the kid doesn't have to testify again. So what happened was the mother of this poor child agreed. I mean, this poor kid is very young.
15: Mm-hmm.
4: Having to testify again is traumatic for adults, let alone children.
15: Right.
4: So she agreed to it, but she thought that the sentencing would be harsher. So he's blaming the family. He's blaming the judge and himself for not retrying the case and saying, oh, we were trying to protect the child. No. He was okay. The judge assigned the case. The judge that was assigned to the case balked at the deal and ended up imposing a 60-day jail sentence because he was admitting to misdemeanors and not the felony of what he actually did.
15: Mm-hmm.
4: He's not on the registry. That's part of the deal.
15: Right.
4: That's ridiculous. He did untoward things to this child for 3 years, from what I understand. So this is, to me, way past just, I exposed myself to somebody.
15: Yeah.
4: And people that do that have to be on the registry. So
15: right.
4: It's just like, the deal was a bad deal. And the fact that he was released after only serving 29 days, less than half of the, so he was there 29 days. And in late May, he surrendered his bar license, so at least he can't be a lawyer right. anymore. But yeah, Paxton, dude, you allowed a predator of a child to get a sweetheart slap on the wrist deal. And I am just, it's just, it's bothersome. And come on, Texas, Tallarico, be a Tallarico like Chris Lavoie and Mark Hamill.
15: Yeah.
4: Be that guy.
15: Mark Hamill asked me why I wasn't wearing my Tallarico shirt.
4: He did, didn't
15: And I'm like,
4: he?
15: Well, we would have been twins then. That wouldn't
4: we wouldn't have been able to tell you apart or anything.
15: Right, yeah.
5: I don't know, that's not the worst thing, being twins with Mark Hamill.
15: Well, that's
4: also true.
15: Yeah.
4: Remember Fugelsang in 2016, or 20, whenever, not 26, in 24, he wore a Jedi outfit downtown?
15: Mm-hmm.
4: It's like, come on. You know.
5: Right.
4: I mean, come on. Come on. All right, let's see. Ben in Wisconsin, hi.
15: Hey, Ben.
20: Hey, can you hear me this time?
4: Yes, we can. Yay.
20: Hello? Oh, wonderful. Yeah, I'm out in rural Wisconsin, so any hill blocks off phone traffic.
15: Okay.
4: Oh, yeah.
20: Thanks for picking up away from me. So, hey, I wanted to let you know, I'm a doctor. I work in rural Wisconsin. And I really feel about the concern people have for what's going to happen on November 4th.
4: Mm-hmm.
20: There's an awful lot of cultural awareness and cultural changes that have to be dealt with in rural areas where Democrats have just not talked to anybody for 40 years,
4: mm-hmm.
20: and Fox News has taken over everything. I'm doing something that I hope other people start to think about, is that there are rural newspapers weekly in every damn county in rural areas across the United States.
4: Mm-hmm.
20: And they're mostly being used to report on sports and stuff like that.
4: Right.
20: But I started to pay for ads where I am simply weekly putting in a conversation about politics, about medicine, about anything like that. I started that in February of 25, right after Trump came into office.
4: Mm-hmm.
20: And that's continued. I'm actually getting support. Most of it's being paid by supporters now.
4: Mm-hmm.
20: And my articles are now being used in 5 counties in Wisconsin.
15: Oh, wow.
20: 2 in Minnesota and 1 in Kansas.
4: Wow.
20: So this is something that's available. It's something, I mean, it costs you some money, but by God, we got to break that bubble. We got to break this bubble and begin to offer people other ideas.
4: Absolutely.
20: On a regular basis.
4: All right. Thank you, Ben, for doing that
20: Democrats
4: hard work.
20: Did the old,
4: yeah, that's great. I mean, that's what more people should do. I mean, Tom Hartman says it's don't sit on the sidelines, basically,
15: yeah,
4: you know,
15: right.
4: Because especially now, Richard Chu has said this a bunch of times, too, that this is the most important congressional election, certainly in our lifetime, because it really will show the world, mm-hmm. that we're not continuing the stupidity,
15: right.
4: of 70 million people that were just, they were duped. Not all of them, but many of them were duped.
15: They were.
4: And I mean, as Donald always says, he loves the poorly educated. He's very good at loving those people. So the deputy FBI director has resigned.
15: He has.
4: Because he was clashing
15: with Kash Patel.
4: With, you know, weird eyed guy.
15: Uh-huh.
4: So Andrew Bailey has resigned following a brief and tumultuous tenure as the

0: interesting. And his last day is this Friday. It comes after several agents and veteran FBI officials have been terminated, and we say they're still alive. They haven't been terminated or pushed out after their involvement in cases that displeased Donald. He was floated by the White House to potentially replace Kash Patel, but I don't think that's going to... Would you think that Donald will do it now?
1: I have no idea.
0: Yeah.
1: I got out of the Donald Trump prediction business a long time ago.
0: Yeah, I mean, the whole thing with the FBI, oh my God, the hack into the FBI has gotten worse.
1: Yep.
0: Apparently, they think every employee at the FBI was exposed to these hackers. And what they said was, like, stop telling people that we're bad. That's all they wanted.
1: Yeah.
0: They didn't want money or anything. And they're not going to release the information unless they really want... They have all this information on all of these people. Mm-hmm. That's insane. Social Security numbers, everything.
1: Yep.
0: I mean, that's just wackadoo.
1: Crazy.
0: Yeah, that's scary. It's very, very scary. And on that note, it's 48 minutes after the hour. We'll be right back on the Stephanie Miller Show.
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3: Okay, gotta tell you a scary story. Batavia, Illinois, 2:40 in the morning. 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

0: Stephanie Miller.
1: It is 53 minutes after the hour on the Stephanie Miller Show. I just want to dance when you play stuff like that.
2: Yeah.
3: Well, that's good.
1: It reminds me of my ute. So Mike Johnson claims that the AI doomsday warnings are a Chinese psyop.
2: Okay.
1: I'm going to talk to Malcolm about this tomorrow, too. Okay. He's claiming that basically the Chinese want us to drop out of the AI race. So that's a very much like the nuclear race. Remember those days?
2: Uh-huh.
1: And this is why Bill Gates has said this is a more delicate thing to work. The problem is AI can get the nukes and then kill us.
3: Right.
1: That's the problem. Yeah. Like, humans are one thing. Mm-hmm. The AI, I mean, this is scary what's going on. There's somebody just, what is it? It begins with an A. It's one of the AI companies. I forget. Anthropic. Just stopped something because it was like getting out of control.
2: Yes, they decided to pull back on releasing their latest AI client.
1: Yeah, because that client is trying to deceive the humans.
2: Yeah.
1: And doing things back behind their... the Muse AI for Facebook, mm-hmm. If you don't do it, nobody download it, don't use it, that stupid app.
2: I don't use anything
1: on my phone.
2: Mark Zuckerberg anyway.
1: Yeah, but I have no apps on my phone other than, you know, texting.
2: Games.
1: No, I don't have games. Well, I have one game. but yeah, I don't use Facebook's app. I don't use any apps on my phone at all. But basically this Muse AI, I believe is what it's mm-hmm. called, you're supposed to be able to set it so that you tell it what it wants to, because it can help you do things, apparently.
2: Help you shop and whatever.
1: Do whatever, like yeah. Marketplace stuff. Basically, you can say, okay, you don't have access to my entire computer. You don't have access to this. But apparently, it's doing that anyway behind your back and sending things to the cloud that you don't want to the cloud and doing things behind your back. And Facebook literally, apparently, in their disclaimer goes, well, sometimes it doesn't get it right. Well, then make sure it's... Put the guardrails on, guys. You guys are the smart ones, right? You write code for a living.
3: Right.
1: Figure it out. I mean, so this is my public service announcement. Don't get that. Do not get that application, because your things will be published to the cloud that you don't want. And they got access to this one guy's entire text history, and he was like, you're not supposed to have access to any of that. Hmm. I mean, this is by... We're all Joe Morton. And this was sad. The Pentagon didn't disclose injuries to 8 Marines.
2: Yeah.
1: And they're not saying how they got injured either. Or when they got... They're saying they got injured 2 weeks ago. A cruise missile attacked the ship. And they sustained smoke inhalation and possibly traumatic brain injuries, concussions, etc. So it's like, okay, it was September 14th. We don't know anything more than that. And it's like... I can't wait for Hegseth to be...
2: Out of there?
1: Yeah.
2: Yeah. I can't wait either.
1: Because he and Donald are treating our service members as if they're in a game and not real people.
2: Mm-hmm.
1: Did you ever read Ender's Game?
2: No.
1: The book?
3: No.
1: There was a movie about it, too. I read the book. I actually met the author. He's a bit conservative and weird, but he's a really good author. Orson Scott Card is his name.
2: Okay.
1: And it's basically this kid is a really good gamer. But what happens is, it turns out he's actually fighting a war.
2: Okay.
1: And doesn't realize it.
2: Kind of like War Games.
1: War Games was... This is like he's in a simulation. He thinks it's just a game.
2: Uh-huh.
1: And so...
2: Well, so did the computer. Matthew Broderick.
1: Well, the computer thought it was a game.
2: Yeah. Shall we play a game?
1: Yeah. Global thermonuclear war. That was the game in War Games.
2: Did you ever see War Games?
3: I actually did recently.
2: Okay.
1: It's good, isn't it?
3: Yeah, it's good.
2: Yeah. I liked it. I saw it in the theater when it was out.
1: I did, too.
2: Yeah.
3: Yeah.
1: I've seen it several times. I love that film. I think it was a great comment on what...
2: And it was
1: on
2: entertaining.
1: This. Very entertaining.
2: Yeah.
1: But yeah, I mean, when they... TikTok, it's like, well, nobody wins if you play it, right? Nobody's going to win. And same with global thermonuclear war. And luckily, the computer never actually did what the simulation did. But in Ender's Game, they're actually doing it. They're actually killing people. And this is like, this is how Pete Hegseth and Donald Trump view what they're doing, because they go, wee, pow, boom, see the nice, pretty videos of destroying things.
2: Yeah.
1: And it's like, no, they're human beings. In fact, several hundred girls that were murdered at Pete Hegseth and others. orders. Yeah. Anyway, it is 58 minutes. It is the end of today's show.
2: It is.
1: We will see you tomorrow. It's Man Meat Wednesday.
2: Yep.
1: We've got
2: Bob Seska,
1: Malcolm Nance, and Carlos Salazraki.
2: Yep.
1: We will see you guys tomorrow. Have a wonderful rest of your day.

0: Stephanie Miller.
1: Can I just say who I think is modeling what Democrats should do is Pete Buttigieg. Jonathan Martin of Politico tries to get Pete Buttigieg to criticize Kamala Harris's potential 2028 run. Buttigieg's answer is smart. 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I think that's a smart answer. Pete's really smart politically. And he can go on Fox News and appeal to those moderate Republicans that are leaving Trump.
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4: NBC News Radio, I'm Tammy Trujillo. President Trump says he and AI tech leaders are renaming artificial intelligence superintelligence. That was one of the notes Trump shared with reporters after meeting Tuesday with top tech company CEOs at the White House for an AI summit. A big player in the AI game was not at the summit. OpenAI CEO Sam Altman was at his company's annual developer conference in San Francisco to announce a new AI product called Dots. The launch of Dots comes after OpenAI paused development on some of its internal models following some reported hacking incidents. Secretary of War Pete Hegseth is expected to announce deep cuts to the military's top brass. Reports say Hegseth will call for a 20% reduction to the number of positions reserved for admirals and generals at the Pentagon during his State of the Force address from Quantico later on today. Hegseth has previously referred to the cuts as less generals, more GIs. The changes to leadership positions is just one of the goals Hegseth will lay out. Police in southern Arizona say a supposed new ransom note in the kidnapping of 84-year-old Nancy Guthrie is not credible. Mark Mayfield reports.
5: The Pima County Sheriff's Department released a statement on Tuesday. The mother of Today Show co-host Savannah Guthrie was abducted from her Tucson area home in early February, sparking a massive search alongside several unconfirmed and fraudulent demands. Officials have declined to release details regarding the contents of the latest note. Police said they will continue to review reported messages for credibility. In Phoenix, I'm Mark Mayfield.
4: A new ranking says the public university that gives students the best return on their investment is Georgia Tech. The Princeton Review is out with its annual list ranking the top 50 best value colleges. For the fourth year in a row, Georgia Tech took the top spot. Schools are measured on financial aid offerings, overall college costs, and academic rating. Number two on the list, the University of Virginia. Number three, the University of North Carolina at Chapel Hill. 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
10: 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The power of play. 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
0: Hey, top of the Tuesday to you. Jack Smith for president. Holy cow, we've got a new hero. This guy has been sitting there in front of the Senate, in front of Republican senators like John Kennedy, who said, "You make me want to throw up in my mouth," and said, "Yeah, Trump committed crimes. We had the proof of those crimes. We were going to prosecute him. And, you know, it didn't work out." Republicans interfered, and you guys are still interfering. It's incredible. I mean, here, this is actually exactly what he said. "Our investigation developed proof beyond a reasonable doubt that Trump engaged in serious crimes against our nation. If asked whether to prosecute a former president today based on the same facts, I would do so regardless of whether that president was a Republican or a Democrat. The charges against Trump were the result of the evidence. Grand juries in two separate districts reached this conclusion based on his actions as alleged in the indictments they returned. Rather than accept his defeat in the 2020 presidential election, Trump engaged in a criminal scheme to overturn the results and prevent the lawful transfer of power. After leaving office in January 2021, President Trump illegally kept classified documents at his Mar-a-Lago social club and repeatedly tried to obstruct justice to conceal his continued retention of those documents. Highly sensitive national security information was held in a bathroom and ballroom where events and gatherings took place." End of quote. And, you know, it continues. And the Republicans are just making fools of themselves. So I just point that out to you. You know, that's going on. And, you know, again, God bless him. You know, we got a lot to talk about today. Trump has trotted out his chicken in every pot scam again. You know, Republicans are really good at these scams. I mean, they've been running this one for 106 years. I'll give you the details in just a minute. Also, we'll all pay the price as Trump pushes through a real rule change, making our cars less gas efficient and more polluting. And we the people have now invested $1.5 million in Donald Trump's Love Me ads. In the second hour of our program, when Karl Rove says the Republican Party is being taken over by Nazis, will anyone listen? Also, Hegseth directs the Defense Department to fight foreigners who meddle in U.S. elections. And Karl Rove has a warning for us. Also, dismay as the Trump administration rolls out a worthy student rule. In order to get a student loan in the future, you have to be studying certain things that the administration approves of, and they won't give you a loan if you're studying things they don't approve of. Right. Just like, what? China? Cuba? Russia? I don't know. We'll talk about that in the second hour. In the third hour of our program, food safety becomes an election issue as major outbreaks and recalls cause concern. Every day there's a new outbreak, it seems. And Trump and Bob Kennedy's gutting of the CDC should terrify everyone. But to start out, Trump has trotted out this old Republican, there's a chicken in every pot scheme. First of all, a flashback. October 13th, 2018, that'd be about 2 weeks from now, what, 8 years ago. In other words, this was the last midterm elections when Donald Trump was president, the next to the last, you know, overall midterm elections. There was one when Biden was president, too, of course. So here we are. Donald Trump is president. It's 28 days before the midterm elections. And Trump tells a rally in Richmond, Kentucky, quote, thanks to our strong trade and economic policies, Brady Industries recently broke ground on a new multi-billion-dollar aluminum mill that will create up to 1,500 jobs right next to Ashland, Kentucky. Now, the Kentucky Republicans went nuts. They built it into their campaign ads. It was all about, isn't this wonderful? And then as soon as the election was over, the scheme collapsed. It was being funded by some Russian oligarchs, at least in theory. So yesterday, fast forward to yesterday, when at this time I was telling you, oh my God, Donald Trump has a major announcement. He's asked the press for national prime time or national time at 2 o'clock Eastern time yesterday. And we were all speculating, you know, on the air here, what's he going to talk about? Is peace with Iran? He's discovered some Mexican who voted and shouldn't have. There's a backroom AI deal with China. I mean, what is it? And it turns out it was just the oldest con in the book. He announced that a company in India this time, not Russia, is going to build a giant steel plant in Iowa. This is pretty much the exact same promise he made 8 years ago, right? And then, you know, it fell apart. And in Iowa right now, the governor's race and the United States Senate race are both leaning heavily toward Democrats, which has got Republicans pretty flipped out. And, of course, he bragged that if the Republicans take the House and Senate, everybody in America gets a $5,000 check. I told you yesterday, I've seen this movie before about my story about being in Kaliningrad. I won't repeat it. Watching Zhirinovsky, pound his fist on the table and promise everybody a turkey and a liter of vodka if they voted for him. When I was watching the recording of Trump's event on Fox News yesterday afternoon, I got this deja vu. I mean, if you went to the Historical Society of Iowa, since this was in Iowa, when it was about Iowa, go to the Historical Society of Iowa, and you will find, and there's a hot link in today's article if you want to find it, an ad that ran in the newspapers in Iowa in October of 1928. And the ad at the very top says, a chicken for every pot. Seriously, this is where it came from. And the ad itself, this is an ad for Herbert Hoover. The ad itself says, under higher tariff and lower taxation, America has stabilized output, employment, and dividend rates. Republican prosperity has reduced hours and increased earning capacity, silenced discontent, and put the proverbial chicken in every pot. Yeah. If the stakes were not so high and the human suffering wasn't so deep and so real, This would be hilarious. I mean, yesterday I pointed out how Republicans intentionally invited millions of immigrants from south of the border to come here, telling them that Joe Biden and Barack Obama had opened the border when in fact they hadn't. And then used the video of the caravans that were produced when people like Ted Cruz made these public announcements to attack Democrats. That's just one of these scams, and by the way, this is nothing new. I just quoted Herbert Hoover in 1928, the guy who brought us the Republican Great Depression. That all started in 1920 with Warren Harding. Warren Harding, a Republican, said that he was going to drop the top tax rate from 91 down to 25% and deregulate the banks and the investment houses. And he did. And what happened? We got the Republican Great Depression. He had his version of trickle-down. He called it horse and sparrow economics. We've talked about that before. Reagan, Bush, and Trump all claim they're for average working Americans, but all put anti-worker people in charge of the Labor Department. Republicans say they're working to solve the energy crisis. How are they doing that? They're killing off wind and solar and trying to throw more money at the fossil fuel industry that gives them money. They claim to be champions of Social Security and Medicare, but they just laid off 7,000 people from the Social Security Administration to make it really hard and painful for you to get any information from Social Security. So you'll be pissed off enough that when they want to give Social Security to Jamie Dimon, you'll go, oh, yeah, cool, that's cool. Over the past 50 years, freaking out about the national debt has been the official Republican pastime. And, you know, Donald Trump is responsible for fully a quarter of our national debt right now. Republicans claim to be pro-consumer, but they've gutted the Consumer Financial Protection Bureau. There's our environment. They say they're pro-environment, but they're, you know, Trump yesterday said he's going to lower air pollution standards for cars. Even the safety of our food supply and easy access to disease-preventing vaccinations is being gutted under these idiots. And let's not forget their attempts to pretend that the founders didn't want an absolute wall of separation between church and state. And now they're hanging, you know, the Ten Commandments on the walls of schools and outlawing abortion and trying to outlaw mifepristone. And they don't want any more brown people coming into America. With three Afghan exceptions, 100% of all the people who've been granted asylum in this country since Donald Trump was sworn in on January 20th of last year, all of them have been white South Africans. That's it. Those are the only people we've let into the country. And all of this is only working because billionaire-owned media has been backing the Republicans and Trump in all of these scams all of these years. Is it going to continue to work? I don't think so. I think people are waking up. But we'll see. We're going to find out in about 4 or 5 weeks here. So stick around. We'll be right back with more of the news of the day and your calls. Stay tuned.
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0: It's the place where despair is not an option. We'll be right back.

0: You were promised something. Work hard, play by the rules, and you'd own a home, raise a family, retire with dignity. I mean, that was the deal, right? It was called the American dream. So what happened to it? Well, here's the truth nobody told you. It didn't die, it was killed. And we know who did it, when they did it, and how they got away with it for almost 150 years. It starts with a lie buried in a court case way back in 1886, and it runs straight through Ronald Reagan and his administration. And it's still robbing you blind right now. This wasn't bad luck. It was a crime. Who Killed the American Dream? The Greatest Political Crime Ever Told is the new book by me, Tom Hartman. It's available at fine bookstores everywhere. It's time that you knew who did it. Who Killed the American Dream? The Greatest Political Crime Ever Told by Tom Hartman.
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3: 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He says, just trust me, prosperity's coming.

0: minutes past the hour. Consumers will pay the price. This is amazing. Trump, this just has to be another pitch to the fossil fuel industry, right? You'll recall, you know, in 24, during the campaign, during the election campaign, Trump got together with a bunch of oil industry executives and oil industry billionaires, or fossil fuel industry billionaires, and he said, give me $1 billion and I'll do whatever you want. And apparently they did, and he is. Whether it was a full billion or not, we know of hundreds of millions that they gave him publicly, but there's a, you know, billions of dollars of dark money sloshed around. Nobody knows where it's coming from. And so Trump just said, you know, those CAFE standards, that is corporate average fuel economy, CAFE standards that, the Biden administration had set at 50.4 miles per gallon by 2031. So within the next 5 years, we have to, you know, all our car companies have to get our cars up to 50 gallons per miles per gallon. Now, the average right now is in the 30s, right? So Trump just reduced that. He said, no, no, 34 miles per gallon is fine. You don't need 50. So your car is going to burn more gasoline, which is going to cost you more money. And Trump is saying, oh, I'm saving you money. Because the car manufacturers can go back to making cars that don't have, you know, fancy pollution controls on them. But it's like, first of all, the fancy pollution controls aren't that expensive. And secondly, I think most people would actually like to get better gas mileage. I mean, you know, occasionally people will buy a car that has intentionally lousy gas mileage, like to make a statement. You know, like that was what Hummers were all about, right? Back in the day when Hummers were all the rage, although there's now an electric Hummer. How cool is that? Sean, Transportation Secretary and former reality TV star Sean Duffy, who appears to know nothing about transportation other than, hey, first class, give me first class. He says that Biden, quote, forced automakers to produce more expensive electric vehicles that American families don't want. Right. The Union of Concerned Scientists said that CAFE standards, since they were first introduced in 2010, have saved auto owners $321 billion at the gas pump. They've saved us over $300 billion. These standards have saved us over $300 billion by reducing the amount of gas that our cars use. He says just over the last 7 months, we've saved $32 billion, and Trump wants to take that away. And, you know, make cars gas guzzlers again because, hey, the fossil fuel industry loves Republicans. They're pouring money into Republican campaigns and Republican candidates and probably into Donald Trump's own, you know, family and back pocket. Amazing. It's just incredible. And not only will we burn more gas and spend more money under this policy proposal that Trump is... Well, it's not a proposal. It's they've actually made the change under this. But, you know, we'll pump out more greenhouse gas causing pollution and more cancer causing pollution. Isn't that sweet? Thank you, Republicans.
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0: Exactly. 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Incredible. Meanwhile, Trump has spent over $1 million on an ad for himself. 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
4: This is WCPT telling you that you can shop blue. With the Trump administration making over $1 trillion in cuts to Medicaid and the ACA, let's take a look at some health insurance companies that support the Democratic Party. 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Walgreens. 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But with their senior leaders and other employees, 70% of Walgreens donations went to Democrats. Blue Cross Blue Shield. In 2024, Blue Cross Blue Shield donated $5 million in political gifts. It was a 50-50 split between both parties, but with senior leaders and other employees' donations, 64% of those donations went to Democrats. This has been WCPT telling you that you can shop blue.
5: This is Richard Chu with Something to Chew On. Republicans are in full disaster mode and starting to break with Trump. But wait 1 minute, GOP and members of Congress. Frankly, the entire party. You told America that Donald Trump deserved a second term because he would succeed in all the areas that he has failed miserably in. You tried to scare the country into believing that Kamala Harris would be the end of humanity. Newsflash, GOP members of Congress. All things, and I mean all things that Trump has failed at or brought on this country, they rest solely at your feet and in your laps. 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
0: 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Welcome back. 35 minutes past the hour. So Trump has now spent over $1.5 million of your tax dollars. How'd you like to have $1.5 million, right? Running this recycled campaign ad. It's just basically a recycled version of a campaign ad that he ran when he was running for president in 2024. And Stephen Chung, communications director, says, "Don't let the fake news get away with their lies about our epic public service announcements that have been running on TV." And what they're doing, what the White House is doing, is they're pointing to ads that have been run by Democrats in the past, suggesting that people, for example, sign up for Obamacare. And the point is that the ads that have been run in the past were ads to promote programs that Congress had passed, you know, and Bush was George W. Bush pushed, you know, did one for Medicare Part D and for Medicare Advantage, you know, one of his favorite things. And Barack Obama did one for Obamacare, but none of them have done an ad saying, "Love me, I'm wonderful, I'm fighting communists, I'm going after fascists." This is just plain old flat-out illegal. And, yeah. Anyhow, what's on your mind today? Carlos in Carson, California. Hey, Carlos, what's up?
13: I'm worried about our national debt, $42 trillion. The war in Iran, it keeps expanding. There's no end sight to it with its prodigious spending.
0: Yeah.
13: You know, I put gas the other day, and I was shocked for the first time. It cost me $6.25 per gallon.
0: Yeah,
13: I was horrified. I remember to put gas for 50 cents a gallon.
0: Oh, I so remember 4 gallons for a dollar. But yeah, but you know, here in Portland right now, it's a little over $5.
4: I realize down in California it's a little more expensive because of, you know, the local refineries and all that. But, yeah, it's, you know, welcome to the Republican economy.
13: On food prices and all these other products that are derived from petroleum.
4: Yep. Well, not just that, that are transported with diesel, which is now even more expensive than gasoline.
13: Exactly. So, I mean, I can foresee a depression coming in very close. I was reading an article by some economic expert. He says that the yield on the bonds is now 5.25, and he says every time it reaches to about 5.50, we've had a major depression.
4: Yeah,
13: I couldn't quite understand his logic, but It's coming up.
0: They're flipped out about it being over 5%. This is the 10-year Treasury, which is they base car loan rates and mortgage rates and credit card rates on. But the big freakout, actually, when you read the more well-informed commentary, like, you know, that you'll find in The Economist or the Financial Times, is that the rate is going up fast. And it's the speed with which that 10-year Treasury has been climbing, the yield has been climbing, and the price has been collapsing. It's the speed that is happening that is freaking people out. Because when it happened, the last time it happened this fast was in 1987, just before we had the second worst stock market crash since the Republican Great Depression, since October of 1929. And that crash wiped out something like 30% of the market value. I mean, it took more than a decade to recover from that 87 crash. So, actually, I'm not sure how long it took to recover from it, but it was...
13: Gets me is that the expansion on the interest that we're paying on our debt keeps going up and up. It's now over $1 trillion.
0: That's right.
13: Can you imagine?
0: That's right. If Reagan hadn't done his tax breaks, if Bush hadn't done his tax breaks, and if Trump hadn't done his tax breaks, we would not have a national debt, or it wouldn't be consequential like it is right now. Instead, you know, we borrowed $40 trillion and gave it to billionaires. And that's why Mark Zuckerberg and Elon Musk and all, that's why these guys are so insanely rich. And, if we hadn't done that, we could have had free college for everybody in a national health care system. But Republicans hate the idea of average people having a good, decent middle class lifestyle. They want that to be exclusively for the high end of white people and for the very, very rich. It's just that simple. Carlos, I got to move along, but thank you for the call. Susan in Caldwell, Idaho. Hey, Susan, what's on your mind today?
14: Well, I don't know if you picked up on this news story from Reuters that came out yesterday. Anthropic, the AI gargantuan,
0: right, Claude is
14: their
0: product,
14: that styles itself as the safety developer of AI, has a prospectus going out to its potential investors for its offering that they're planning for November.
0: Mm-hmm.
14: And it's just, my word on what I read is astounding. Extraordinary is how Reuters is describing it, because 80 pages of this 261-page prospectus are devoted to warnings about the AI threat to humanity. Quote, catastrophic and existential risk to humanity, end quote, from their own prospectus.
0: Yep.
14: I mean, they talk about it in the news. Okay, this is like when we unrolled electricity. No, electricity was never presented to the investors on Wall Street that it would kill everybody. This is actually in their darn prospectus.
0: Well, have you read any other IPO prospectuses, Susan? Typically, they contain worst-case scenarios.
14: None of them have ever said they're going to kill you.
0: Yeah, well, that's a good point. That is a good point. I think this is probably a first, although I don't know if there's any nuclear companies that have, gone IPO. I get it.
14: Reading the history of nuclear energy development, when we did it, I just don't think anybody has put out in plain language that it could cause human extinction, and put out in plain language, here's a quote, potential model awareness of our evaluation efforts creates a significant limitation on our ability to assess model safety, quoted from Anthropic,
0: mm-hmm.
14: which means they don't even know what these models are doing until they unleash it on the, on the rest of the world.
0: Yeah.
14: Well, look at AI. It seems to be visiting every government
0: and hacking their sites. Yeah.
14: Infrastructure on the web without permission or notification to their quote masters.
0: Well, and there's some concern that this hack of the Pentagon and the hack of the FBI that happened in the last 3 days, that it might have been done, these hacks might have been done by AI products that were directed to do so by hackers, you know, but there's no evidence of this. There's no evidence not to support this, but people are wondering, well, you know, how is it that all of a sudden it's so easy to hack government sites? Is it that AI is helping out?
14: Well, I think they're better at it when you have thousands of swarms of AI, what they call agents, working on it 24/7, whereas human hackers don't work that hard.
0: That's right. Or as fast. Susan, I share your concerns, and I think that Bernie is right. We need to have, you know, a national discussion about this. There needs to be some serious regulation. And there, you know, I say this over and over again. The reason our airplanes don't fall out of the sky is because the industry is heavily regulated. The reason that you can take a drug from your pharmacy and know that it's not going to instantly kill you is because our drugs are regulated. The reason you can buy food at the store until Bob Kennedy came along and know that you're not going to get sick is because our food supply is regulated. We need regulation of AI, rational regulation. We're not going to stop this. This technology, you know, this genie's out of the bottle. But it can be regulated. You know, nuclear power plants are relatively safe because they're heavily regulated. It's very straightforward stuff. And the industry is spending hundreds of millions of dollars going after anybody, particularly Democrats, who may say, hey, it's time to regulate AI. And you know, it's wild stuff. Susan, I got to run, but thank you for the call. Spot on. It's just about 45 minutes past the hour. We'll be back with more of your calls in just a minute. Stay with us.
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0: I'll be right back with more of your calls. Stick around.

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6: Hey, thanks so much for sharing our program and for reaching out to our stations and sponsors and letting them know that you're listening. It really means a lot to us. Back 10 minutes before the hour, picking up your calls here. Patrick in Branchland, West Virginia. Hey, Patrick, what's up?
7: I'm doing fine, Tom. How are you?
6: I am great, but I'll get better, Patrick.
7: Yeah, well, we like to think that way, don't
6: Indeed,
7: we?
6: Indeed, we do.
7: All right, I got a couple different statements that I want to make here. They want tater soup. Have you ever had tater soup?
6: I have had potato soup. I'm not sure about tater soup.
7: Yeah, well, that's what I'm talking about.
6: My wife makes incredible potato soup. It's just...
7: In the beginning, it's just water and potatoes.
6: And some onions.
7: Add a little bit of... No, we ain't got that far yet.
6: Okay.
7: Add a little bit of milk.
6: Yeah.
7: And then add a little bit of onions. What are all those colors?
6: Yeah.
7: And salt, too.
6: Yeah, they're all white. I get it.
7: It's all white. Until you add some black pepper, until you add some butter, until you add some scallops.
6: Yeah.
7: So the green parts to it.
6: Yep.
7: Then it becomes a real meal. You see what I'm saying?
6: Yeah, you're arguing for diversity using potato soup as the metaphor. I get it, Patrick.
7: Exactly. All right. So, but here is the number one thing that I wanted to talk about is what is going to be the Democrat response when it comes to November and we do not get to have an election?
6: Yeah, I don't think the election is going to be paused or stopped. It ain't going to happen.
7: Did you see the false flag that happened, the terrorist thing that happened over in Europe just this past weekend?
6: There have been a couple. I'm not sure which one you're talking about. You're talking about
7: well,
6: the Russian...

0: trying to blow up a plane in Leipzig, Germany? Is that the...
1: No, the one in I think it's England.
0: Oh, yeah, yesterday. They haven't yet determined that that's actually a terrorist attack. They let those five guys go.
1: Exactly. Trump comes right on saying, oh, well, we know those guys were on the radar. We've had them on the radar for a long time.
0: Oh, so you're saying that this was a false flag operation, that this was an attempt to... hang on just a second, Patrick. Something just happened here, and I just lost you. There you go. Okay, you're back again.
1: A lot of the right-wing influencers are all saying, golly, man, this stinks of false flag.
0: Oh, interesting. I'm skeptical, Patrick, but, a false flag, Trump doing a false flag, it would be completely consistent. This is what Trump accused Obama of. On multiple occasions that, as we were heading into the 2012 election, Trump on multiple occasions tweeted that he expected Obama to start a war with Iran because it would help him win the election, or it might provoke Iran to invade the United States or hurt the United States in a 9/11 style. And that Trump thought that Obama wanted that. This is how Trump thinks. So, yeah, Patrick, makes perfect sense. Yeah. I got to move along. Patrick, thanks for the call. Alfredo in Mountain View, California. Hey, Alfredo, what's on your mind today?
2: Yeah, hi, Tom. So I'm listening to Rachel Maddow last night, and she was talking about Russia is already meddling in the midterm elections using AI.
0: That's correct.
2: And, they were talking, AI using... AI-generated pages like MSN and Mother Jones with actresses like Sarah Jessica Parker and others,
0: right.
2: Demonizing the Democratic Party.
0: Right, David Corman.
2: And so, and all of this is being posted on X and Meta. And these platforms have to be severely regulated because they are literally overthrowing our government. It is unbelievable. But anyway, that's my two cents for today.
0: Well, and the way to start that process is to blow up Section 230 of the Telecommunications Act of 1996. Section 230, to Section 230, if somebody posted kill the president on Twitter, the penalty would be the same as if somebody put kill the president on the New York Times. In other words, you get arrested for making that threat, and the publisher is held responsible. But after Section 230, only the person posting is responsible. Mark Zuckerberg no longer has any responsibility for whatever's on his platform.
2: Yeah, that's terrible.
0: And so we need to do away with that end of liability. I mean, it was designed to goose the internet, to start the internet rolling, and really what it did was it made Mark Zuckerberg a billionaire. I'm with you.
2: Yeah, you have this single person like Zuckerberg and Elon Musk having huge, tremendous power over the media. One guy owning so much media, that should be regulated and broken down. Yeah, thank you, Tom.
0: I agree. Yeah, thank you, Alfredo. Gary in Lexington, Kentucky. Hey, Gary, what's up?
3: Hey, Tom. Great to hear from you.
0: Thank you.
3: I'll make this super quick. Back to the, I was filling in the cracks in the Kentucky aluminum plant.
0: Mm-hmm.
3: That was Brady Industries. Take a stab at who was sponsoring that.
0: It was.
3: And did you know the name?
0: I don't remember.
3: I thought it was Kalimnik. But it was Oleg Deripaska, and everybody knew about him.
0: There you go.
3: And you know who was on our side? Mitch McConnell.
0: Yeah. No, Mitch was not up for election that year, but he benefited from that. He was promoting that, and it was designed to help Kentucky Republicans.
3: Yes. One thing about the potato soup thing.
0: Mm-hmm.
3: I hate doing this, but I've got relatives that only four generations dated back to 1835 mm-hmm. in Kentucky. Mm-hmm. And it was, they came, they were Irish that came out of the Irish potato famine.
0: Oh, yeah. Yeah.
3: So I've done all this research and found it. One day I'll get with you.
0: Yeah.
3: One day I'll get with you about my AI.
0: Okay.
3: Experience.
0: Yeah. My wife has some relatives who are you know came out of that Irish problem too. So Gary, thank you for the call.
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6: NBC News Radio, I'm Mark Mayfield. Millions of children will automatically be enrolled in Trump accounts under new rules out Tuesday. It means parents will no longer have to sign up for the program. The accounts, signed into law last year, let parents invest for their children. Once they turn 18, the accounts will act as traditional individual retirement accounts. Additionally, children born between 2025 and 2028 will receive a $1,000 contribution from the federal government. President Trump is hailing Tuesday's White House summit on artificial intelligence. Trump and House Speaker Mike Johnson hosted Elon Musk and the heads of Anthropic, OpenAI, NVIDIA, and others as fears grow over the rapid advancement of AI.
7: They love our country and they love the world, and they came together and they did something that few people really, it's almost like a constitution in a way.
6: Trump touted a document signed by the tech leaders that lays out a series of safety commitments around the advancement of AI. Trump said the leaders agreed to self-police themselves, and Johnson pledged government oversight without overregulation. The president said AI is vital to American growth. The Supreme Court is making it easier to deport some immigrants to countries that aren't their own. Scott Carr has more from Washington.
8: On Tuesday, the High Court granted an emergency request from the Trump administration, blocking a lower court's ruling that had said such deportations are unlawful, saying the immigrants affected are not given a chance to raise concerns over safety risks before they're sent to countries to which they have no ties. In Tuesday's order, the Supreme Court said it would hear arguments on the case in December and then issue a definitive ruling. I'm Scott Carr.
6: And flood watches stretch from the southwest through the plains and into the Midwest. Tropical moisture along with the remnants of Hurricane Polo are fueling the flood threat through Wednesday in the southwest and central U.S. And across Texas, the southern plains and the Midwest, a storm system is pushing the flood threat through Friday. 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
13: And welcome, brothers, sisters, working class heroes. This is the Rick Smith Show. Thanks so much for being here. Today on the big program, lots to get to, lots to talk about. You know, they call the United States Senate the world's greatest deliberative body. At least that's what my high school civics teacher said. 100 of the best and the brightest, the best this country has to offer. The scholars of the day, the thoughtful, you know, the ones who are, you know, just not in a hurry, not like the House, not following the rages and the angers and the passions of the people in the moment, but more deliberative, more cerebral. The folks who are supposed to sit in those big leather chairs and think hard about big issues like war or health care, the prices of groceries, whether working people will ever be able to retire with dignity, you know, the issues of our time. And yet, on Tuesday, some of those so-called best and brightest held a hearing with former special counsel Jack Smith. And what did we get? Well, what we got was right-wing talk radio with a gavel. We got a circus, a clown show. And let's start right with the star of the show, the ringmaster extraordinaire of this clown show, Missouri Senator Eric Schmidt. Eric Schmidt had props in everything, walked in with poster board. You know he's serious when he's got poster board. And he walked in like a kid at a science fair who didn't actually do his own work, but was told his project was a stone-cold slam dunk, blue ribbon winner. He was going to be what everybody talked about. And oh, is he? Because he on this poster board, he had some text messages from Jack Smith's staff dated February 3rd, 2024. This was it, man. And evidently, we learn minutes later that's the day after Fannie Willis and Nathan Wade admitted that they were having an affair down in Georgia. And Schmidt, being the kid with the science fair, basically goes, you know, I gotcha. I've cracked the case. I've got it all. This text poster board that a staffer spent so much time putting together. I got you, oh boy. Because he thinks the text proved Jack Smith snuck off like a thief in the night to Atlanta for a Hawks game and maybe a secret meeting with Georgia prosecutors. Because, yeah, those two go together really well. So he leans into the microphone and says, I don't think you know we have this stuff. So I'll give you a moment to process it so you don't perjure yourself. And you can see him. He was peacock proud, man. He was at full attention. And you got Jack Smith squinting at the poster board, trying to figure out what's on it. And he's going, oh, no, hang on. Cause he's trying to figure it out. Turns out he wasn't actually ever at a Hawks game. It was an Iowa Hawkeyes game, we then find out. He went to the University of Maryland to see Caitlin Clark play. Caitlin Clark played for the Iowa Hawkeyes, not the Atlanta Hawks, the Hawkeyes. And you would think a United States senator trying to accuse someone of perjury on national television because one of his staff people couldn't tell the difference between an NBA team and a Big Ten women's basketball team, you would think maybe just, I don't know, would have a little bit of due diligence, touch, maybe have a second staffer. But here's the thing, it gets better. Talking Points memo checked the seating chart, which, you know, was one of the first things that I thought, like, okay. The text asked about 109 row 1, section 109 row 1. At the arena in Atlanta, section 109 doesn't have numbers. They use letters, like a lot of places. So there literally is no row 1. So the seat that Schmidt built his entire conspiracy theory on, the whole thing, doesn't actually exist. And it's something that, you know, 30 seconds on one of the ticket apps, you could have figured out. It would have taken just a minute or two. And when Democrats asked him to let Smith see the evidence, you know, let him actually see what he's being accused of, Schmidt moved on and said, I think you've already perjured yourself. And that they would put it into some file or some nonsense. But then he finished, even after being corrected about the Iowa Hawkeyes, Atlanta Hawks thing, he finishes strong because he tells Jack Smith that he's going to go down. Smith will go down as a total dirtbag. And I was thinking about that. I go, you know, I think you're going to go down as the guy who confused the Hawks with the Hawkeyes. At least that's what your Wikipedia page says now. And I do believe someone's going to scribble Hawkeyes on your tombstone. That's going to stick with you. That's going to stick. And here's my other bets. Somewhere in a Senate office building, there's a staffer, the one who built the poster, the one who put it together. I'll bet he's updating his resume right now. And I'm going to say it's a he because I don't think a woman would have made that kind of stupid mistake, because she would have known Caitlin Clark played for the Iowa Hawkeyes. And I'd also bet that staffer for the next 30 years, every new intern that comes on Capitol Hill is going to hear that story. There's going to be somebody who's going to put his arm around and go, kid, check your facts. Remember the Hawkeyes. And, maybe this could be one of Trump's, PSAs. Remember the Hawkeyes. Maybe. I got to tell you, that poster going to be a legendary cautionary tale. They really should frame it. I think it has to go in the Smithsonian, to be honest. But here's the weird thing. Schmidt wasn't alone in his buffoonery. Never fail. In comes Louisiana Senator John Kennedy, who asks Smith if he believed in the Tooth Fairy, if he believed in the Easter Bunny. He asked Smith whether he was out on the quad playing Frisbee during constitutional law at Harvard. I'm not sure what the questioning was, but he then said that Jack Smith made him want to throw up in his mouth. And I go, look, if you're looking in the mirror, that should do it. And again, he wasn't the only one. Ted Cruz didn't disappoint. He went all Broadway, dragging in Javier from Les Mis. And this isn't an oversight. This is open mic night. This is guess what it is. And don't take my word for what this was really about. Josh Hawley, right out of the meeting, the second the meeting's over, said, I think we kind of know what we know. And I don't know what that means, but they know what they know. And he said that it's up to the Department of Justice to prosecute him for perjury or try to have him disbarred. And you go, well, there it is. The whole point of this is retribution. It's payback. It's not about facts. It's not about answers. It's not about good governance. It's a setup. It's a kangaroo court to hang a perjury charge on a career public servant whose only crime was doing what he was appointed to do and follow the evidence. And the weird thing is they couldn't even set up the mousetrap to catch him. Now, to be fair, there was one Republican, one who didn't humiliate himself. That was Tom Tillis. Because Tillis looked around and said, I think it's fascinating how people want to pick up the mantle of a vindictive prosecution when their guy's not in office. He said, I think we all need to be mindful of how we behave and how we are perceived. He even said he hopes somebody finds out who's responsible for the thugs who stormed the Capitol and injured over 100 police officers. And I'm like, good for him. About time. But he's not running for office. It's easy to have a spine when you've already cleared out your desk. That's not a profile in courage. That's an exit interview. Meanwhile, the country's on fire. Gas prices are through the roof. Healthcare is crushing families. Working people are drowning in problems Republican policies created. And the United States Senate spends 4 hours getting a basketball game wrong. We deserve better than this, folks. We deserve a Senate, not a sideshow. And, oh, by the way, Senator Schmidt, one more thing. Go Hawkeyes. Right back. I'm Rick Smith, and this is Labor History in 2. On this day in labor history, the year was 1919. That was the day that began the Elaine Massacre. The massacre took place in Arkansas, where more than 100 black farmers and sharecroppers were gunned down for daring to organize their labor. The year before, a black farmer by the name of Robert L. Hill had founded the Progressive Farmers and Household Union of America. Union members pooled their money to purchase land. They also hired a lawyer to sue planters who did not give black tenant cotton farmers their fair share of the profits. The group grew in membership in the Arkansas Delta region, including including near the town of Elaine in Phillips County. But white landowners would not allow this challenge to their power. Armed white militias came to a church where the union was holding a meeting. The black attendees were also armed. Gunfire broke out. In response, white posses and federal troops unleashed a wave of terror across Phillips County. Hundreds of black residents were arrested. At least 100 black Arkansans were killed. Some estimates of those murdered is considerably higher. 5 white people also died. 122 black men and women were charged with murder. 12 were given the death sentence. No white vigilante, however, was ever charged. The convicted African Americans appealed their cases. One appeal for 6 of the defendants went all the way to the U.S. Supreme Court, where it was overturned in a landmark ruling. The year of 1919 was one of the deadliest years of violence against African Americans in U.S. history. Civil rights activist James Weldon Johnson called those bloody months the Red Summer. 26 race riots left thousands of African Americans homeless and hundreds dead, from Chicago to Washington, D.C. to Omaha.

0: Welcome back to the Rick Smith Show. 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
1: So our quote of the day comes from Richard Painter. You may remember Richard. He was George W. Bush's White House ethics czar. And the fact that I'm quoting someone from the W administration tells you how bad things are. And look, Trump's PSA campaign has even gotten this guy's attention because he says, look, quote, you watch all three ads, they're sheer propaganda. He says, this is increasingly looking like what authoritarian governments do to promote their leaders. Increasingly looking like? No, this is exactly what they do. And I got to be honest, the White House propaganda director, Stephen Chung, on Sunday posted on Twitter, don't let the fake news get away with their lies about our epic public service announcements that have been running on TV. Epic public. So I guess that it's not propaganda. It's epic public service. And here to share some thoughts about the epic public service announcement that seems to be getting a lot of bipartisan criticism. I've asked Joe Spielberger to come share some thoughts with us. Joe's a senior policy counsel there at the Project on Government Oversight, POGO. You can check out their website, pogo.org. Joe, thanks for taking time for us.
2: Thanks for having me on, Rick.
1: So Richard Painter, look, I'm not a big fan of the Bush era, but when someone like that comes out and goes, sheer propaganda. This is what authoritarian governments do. Anybody listening?
2: Well, I mean, people are listening, and you and Mr. Painter, I think, hit the nail right on the head. These ads are essentially political propaganda. There's no public service or educational value to them. They basically echo previous campaign advertisements. They use typical campaign slogans and talking points. And you're right, this is the type of messaging and government spending of taxpayer dollars that we more associate with authoritarian regimes.
1: Yeah, I mean, then throw this with the, take these ads with the giant signs on the Department of Labor and other government buildings of a giant Trump head. And you go, are we in North Korea? I mean, even if you're wearing the red hat, you've got to be uncomfortable with what's going on here.
2: Yeah, I think this is an issue that should unite anyone in the country, regardless of partisan politics. We know that whoever you are, you work very hard for your paycheck. And when we pay federal taxes, we want to assume that that tax money is going to support critical infrastructure projects, government services and benefits that go back to the community. And I don't think any taxpayer should wonder whether their hard-earned taxpayer dollars are being used to fund political propaganda.
1: $1.5 million. And you go, look, that's not a lot of money in the grand scheme of things. But I'll tell you, when you're taking food out of the mouths of children, when you're kicking people off the rolls of the insured, $1.5 million could have done something better than what the White House is calling epic public service. Now, let's look at the three epic public service. The first one, I guess, aired last Wednesday. It's of Trump talking about communism and tax cuts and something about manufacturing and defending law and order. The second one was scenes of, I guess, Mount Rushmore at night with more of his speech from the July, the 4th of July spiel that he gave at the 250th. And then the last one, the creepiest of all of them, him just walking down a hall, blathering on about warmongers and communism. And just I look at it and I'm going, I don't quite get where the public service is. It looks like a campaign ad to me. Walks like a duck, quacks like a duck. Walk me through your thoughts on those three.
2: Oh, yeah, absolutely. I mean, some of your listeners might be familiar with previous public service announcements coming from the government that could have real educational value, whether it's about issuing public health guidance or helping people to be able to better access resources and services in their communities. But this, has no public service benefits to it. It just looks and appears strictly like typical campaign advertisements that we see, basically on the campaign trail.
1: See, I'm old enough to remember. I'm old enough to remember Pueblo, Colorado. I'm old enough to remember that you could send away for brochures, and they used to run ads. They would say, hey, get your brochure from Pueblo, Colorado, on a wide array of topics. Those were public service announcements. This, I'm not sure what the public service is, other than, you know, serving dear leader's ego.
2: Right, exactly. And again, you know, this is why we have been pleased to see that there has been bipartisan pushback in Congress from some prominent Democrats and prominent Republicans. And again, at the end of the day, you know, this should be an issue of concern for anybody, regardless of partisan politics, because you want to know that your hard-earned taxpayer dollars are being spent in appropriate ways and ways that will be in the public interest, and not to fund partisan messaging. And the thing that I'll emphasize on this point is that, you know, again, regardless of who's in power, which administration, partisan politics, you know, if this is allowed to move forward and continue without that pushback, it sets a dangerous precedent.
1: And that's the important part for my red hat crowd. We're going, oh, just Donald Trump being Donald Trump. Wait till the next guy, because there will be a Democrat who's in that office who, if this is going to be the precedent, I got to think they're going to want to do the same thing, right?
2: Exactly. You know, and again, this is why it's important to push back now, because we don't want a future Democratic president or a future Republican president misspending taxpayer dollars to support partisan political interests.
1: Now, what do you say, Joe? Every once in a while, my elected leader, Scott Perry, is my congressman. I'm hoping come November, he's on the unemployment line. But, you know, every so often they send me flyers going, hey, look at what we did. Look how great we are. You know, you're fortunate you put me in, because I'm fighting for, you know, name the issue. And they get to send that out on the taxpayer's dime because they're, quote unquote, educating us. Why is this different than that? And maybe shouldn't we be looking at some of those communications as well?
2: I think it's a fair point. I think a big difference here is that, this is about fundamentally, you know, taxpayer dollars from across the country being able to fund, you know, national TV ads with no public interest information or public service information, you know, just strictly politics. But to your point, you know, this is one of the most important things that people across the country can do, is you have a right to demand, regardless of who your representative in Congress is, you know, you should demand that they take on this important issue and ensure that, you know, we're seeing federal spending of taxpayer dollars in ways that are truly in service of people and communities across the country.
1: When you first saw the ads, you know, what was your initial reaction? I'll share with mine when you're done. But what was your initial reaction when you saw the ads?
2: I mean, you know, like we've been saying, you know, there's no public service information there. It just seems like, you know, typical campaign advertisements, you know, things that we saw in previous campaigns using, you know, similar slogans and imagery and things like that. So
1: I mean, were you outraged? Was it one of those things that got you like, can you believe this? Because I've had some people who are like, can you believe they're doing this? And I'm like, yeah, I fully expect this kind of stuff. There's nothing surprising to me at all in this. And in fact, when I saw, especially the last one of him just hammering on, you know, this is never going to be a communist country, and, you know, doing the whole Red Scare thing, I'm like, you know, actually, it kind of shows their desperation of just how bad their policies have been, that they've got to resort to the Red Scare stuff. We got to dig that up from the 50s to try and scare people into voting for them.
2: Yeah, exactly. I mean, like you said, I don't think there was any surprise or shock value in it. You know, it just seemed like typical campaign advertisement that we've become accustomed to over the past several years and going back even further than that.
1: So is this a Hatch Act violation? I hear that being thrown around a lot, and because there's a lot that falls under it. And I know we love to, it's a Hatch Act violation, even though I don't think most people know what the Hatch Act is. So real quick, can you give us a refresher on what that is? And does this Does this violate that act?
2: Sure. So there are actually several different prohibitions in law, including the Hatch Act, that are implicated here. So federal law is very clear about restricting the use of taxpayer funds to fund partisan campaign advertisements and pay for campaign-related expenses. So that's very clear. There have been appropriations riders as well, preventing the use of unauthorized funds towards publicity or propaganda. And the Hatch Act is certainly implicated here as well. For those who aren't familiar, the Hatch Act has been on the books for decades, and it restricts the ability of most federal civil servants from using their official positions, time on the job, resources for the furtherment of partisan politics. And while the Hatch Act exempts the president and the vice president, it covers, you know, most other White House personnel. There was reporting just today that says that this funding for these ads came from Customs and Border Protection. And so one of the things that we'll be looking for is the Office of Special Counsel, which is the entity that is authorized to investigate and enforce the Hatch Act, to investigate very clearly to determine where and how the Hatch Act was potentially violated.
1: Yeah, I've heard that, and I've also heard we should have the DOJ or we should have this or that. And I'm going, I guess, dumb question. Who appoints the people who lead those things? And do you think the loyalists that the patronage hires that Trump has put into place really are going to go against him?
2: Well...
1: Just asking the question, because it seems, you know, our government is full of a bunch of people who, you know, a bunch of patronage hires who know what happens when they cross. They usually get fired. So it just seems like, I don't know, there's a bunch of yes people over there who are never going to do their jobs when it comes to him. Now, if it was some frontline worker who, through their union, was out handing out flyers, we're going to come down them with the full force of the federal government. But this, well, you know, it's an epic public service.
2: Yeah, exactly. And historically, you know, there's really been a type of double standard in Hatch Act enforcement. What we see is that it has been utilized as a critical tool against rank and file in federal agencies across the government, and it has been almost impossible to get any type of meaningful accountability from higher level senior officials, including White House personnel.
1: So, you know, when Republicans are back home doing their running for office, this has got to be something that's coming up. Do you think this hurts Republican candidates? Do you think this could potentially be another one of those, you know, Trump stepping on the message, causing another fire that has to be put out by? And I'm hoping that is it. I'm hoping that in districts across this country, people are going, hey, what's your guy doing? And aren't you supposed to be Mr. Power of the Purse there in Congress? Aren't you supposed to be reining this stuff in? I'm hoping those questions are being asked in districts across this country.
2: Yeah, exactly. And again, I mean, this is why it has been important to see this bipartisan pushback, again, from prominent Democrats and prominent Republicans in Congress. And it's important for people in communities across the country to be really asking their representatives, regardless of party, to you know, push back against unauthorized spending and to make sure that hard-earned taxpayer dollars are being spent in ways that get back to communities and not for partisan political propaganda and operations.
1: Yeah. It is ironic, though, that they took the money from Customs and Border Enforcement. Of course they took it from there. If they couldn't take it from children's lunch programs, of course they were going to take it away from the border. It just seems like you can't write this stuff, Joe.
2: Every day is something different, that's for sure.
1: Every day is. Do you think there'll be a number four, or will the administration, any guesses? If you were doing the betting app, will there be a number four ad, or will they kind of pull back?
2: Well, I've learned not to confidently bet on anything these days. I think it really depends. I think, you know, this is one reason why it's important to see this bipartisan pushback. And we hope that there will be more media attention given to this issue. We hope to see Congress utilizing every authority in its power to really get accountability for this unauthorized spending.
1: Another thing, once November happens, and if Democrats take back the House, another thing to investigate and another thing to, you know, maybe we got to shore up. Maybe there's a lot of stuff that needs to be done to clarify just how far you can go in some of these spots. But Joe Spielberger, I appreciate you taking time for us. Great stuff. Hope you come back and talk to us again real soon.
2: Absolutely. Thanks so much, Rick.
1: Thanks so much. Want to hear your thoughts. What did you think of the ads? Like I said, I wasn't surprised at all. I actually don't have any outrage because this is what I expect of them. But I want to hear your thoughts. Rick at TheRickSmithShow.com. Quick break. Right back. Stick around.
3: From the Weatherology Weather Center, I'm meteorologist Laura Lockwood. Cloudy overnight with a chance for showers. Lows around 63, southerly winds 8 to 15 miles per hour. Thunderstorms likely Wednesday, daytime highs approaching 67. Cloudy skies Wednesday night, rain showers likely, lows level off around 65. Thunderstorms likely Thursday with highs in the low 70s, partly cloudy Friday. And that's your latest Chicago weather update. Right now, it's 68.
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1: So I know my kids think working as a video game designer would be the dream job. And in fact, I think one of my son's friends is actually trying to pursue that line of work. And it sounds like it'd be a great gig, wouldn't it? You sit around and play video games all day long. I mean, in the movies, it looks awesome. You know, take lunch when you want, do what you want, play some video games, be around your friends, you know, all kinds of stuff. But reality and fantasy, generally two different things. And my next guest, Alex Wiehan's, got a piece out that the video game industry is brutally, is the headline, but now it's unionizing. And that's why I've asked Alex Wiehan to come share some thoughts. He's a reporter over at Mother Jones Magazine. You can check out their website, motherjones.com. Alex, thanks for taking time for us.
7: Yeah, thanks for having me on, Rick.
1: So look, it sounds like a great gig, man. It sounds awesome. I get to play video games all day long. I get to be around my friends. I get to, you know, hang out, and it sounds like a great gig and get paid for it on top of it. That's the movies. What's real life?
7: Yeah, unfortunately, it isn't real life. There is a kind of culture that's ingrained within the video game industry, especially AAA games, which are like the big blockbuster ones like GTA 6 that's coming out, World of Warcraft. So a lot of these have something called crunch time, where these big games have a deadline. Maybe it's a holiday. Maybe it's like an announcement that came years back, but you have to make that deadline. And the culture is working 100-hour weeks, massive overtime, and just kind of being just treated as like a cog in this machine rather than a worker who has passion for video games and truly like an art form of people who are enjoying it also when they get to play the game.
1: Yeah, but, you know, I would have someone push back and say, well, if it's what you truly want to do, it's not work, because I'm sure you've heard this phrase, if you love what you do, you never work a day in your life. So you might want to, you know, like, listen to these tech CEOs. They love what they do. They work 100 hours a week every week, and for them, it's great. Why not it be the mission instead of just a job there, Alex?
7: Well, at the end of the day, these are workers. Like, it is, yes, something that they are passionate about, but like your job isn't your life. Like, we all know that. And so this really became a big problem around like the initial years of the COVID pandemic and kind of the aftermath of that. So we talked about the crunch time period where it's almost ingrained in the video game like culture already.
1: Right.
7: But with like the initial years of the COVID pandemic, I include myself in this, where there was way more demand to play video games, right? So that increased demand saw in the years after that a bunch of investment. So you got mergers, acquisitions, all of that kind of stuff. So now a lot of the game developers we're going to talk about later, Microsoft owns them. So you have companies that are not really have any knowledge or background in video games getting into that space. And then after a lot of the like early part of the COVID pandemic, that demand went down as people started like returning to work
1: life.
7: And like back to life. And so that demand went down, but those mergers and everything else were still happening. So then the CEOs, I guess, their reaction to it is cost cutting, because now they have all this money stacked into it. It's not making as much. So that's the reaction. And therefore that exacerbates that crunch culture. It exacerbates the amount of work that workers are doing and the amount of workers that are hired to do each project. So yes, like they love games, but also the industry is just collapsing.
1: So basically it's the new factory is what you're telling me. You know, they got a deadline they got to meet. So we're going to push everybody to the brink. And then it's feast or famine. When it's all dried up, we're done with you. You're on your own. While the company, while these franchises are making billions of dollars, while these executives are lining their pockets hundreds of times what the average worker makes, it's still the desperation class for the people who are actually producing the games, if I'm hearing you right.
7: Yeah, that's right, Rick.
1: So the question then becomes, because, you know, as I've said, you know, people organize for various reasons, wages being part of it, but more importantly, conditions, you know, hours, family life work balance, that kind of stuff. Walk me through what these 1,900 workers, what they fought for and what protections are going to matter to them, especially during times of layoff.
7: Yeah, that's a good question. So yeah, as you mentioned, a lot of it is job protections, especially remote work too, wage increases. And so what these 1,900 workers eventually kind of came to was, we're talking about this one, video game developer called Blizzard. So they make games like Overwatch, World of Warcraft, stuff like that. And each unit basically had like their own union. So basically the World of Warcraft team, had their own unit, and they all kind of combined together because like these problems are kind of go across the video game industry.
1: Yeah. They're like, universal. And you want to be in one because you don't want to be pitted against the other ones.
7: Right. Yeah. So basically like they came to that realization, right? So like, during bargaining took like through the span of like a couple years to like 4 years, depending on like what unit you were in. They had a neutrality agreement, a labor neutrality agreement between CWA, the Communications Workers of America, who were representing these Blizzard workers, and Microsoft. And I think like Microsoft had during like 2022, which when this agreement happened, they were acquiring a lot of these businesses, including Blizzard, as I was saying about like the post COVID pandemic, like video game boom. So with all of this happening, a lot of the workers were like, okay, we all have this like similar problems. Some of them are unique, but if we combine together, that is kind of like our best play in terms of negotiating with Blizzard. So that's kind of what happened. There's a lot of like, yeah, go ahead.
1: No, it seems to me like you would want a master agreement to cover video games, to where it's just, you know, all video games, to where you're not in one franchise or another. It's just, it's all video game workers. These are the kind of like the building trades does. It doesn't matter what contractor you're working for. The wages, hours, conditions are all the same. You have uniformity across the work so that, that workers, no matter if they're working on any of these different games, it's all the same. And I think that kind of uniformity also helps the employer as you have this kind of certainty of knowing what your costs are going to be. So it seems to me like that would be a smart way to go. And it sounds kind of like what they're trying to do, right?
7: Yeah, that's kind of what they tried to do. So those Blizzard workers all got together and were like, this would make it easier if we all had the same contract. And after those years of negotiations, a lot of the workers told me for this story that they felt like a lot of the people negotiating for Blizzard also ultimately felt that way as well. One, just for like uniformity with managing all their workers, but then two, also just for the higher ups too, within Microsoft and everyone else, just having that uniformity there. And so that's kind of what helped spark a lot of the negotiation happening toward 2026 and kind of building that uniformed contract among all 1,900 Blizzard workers.
1: So if Microsoft, you know, signed a neutrality agreement in 2022, and I remember having people on back then talking about how big this could be, why did it take so long? Why did it take this long to get a contract? What was going on? What was the company doing all that time if they weren't fighting the ability to join and to organize? What's been going on all this time?
7: Yeah, so a lot of the workers told me that negotiations ran into several roadblocks. There were a ton of bargaining chair changes. One of the workers told me an interesting story where there was one bargaining chair. Her name is Crystal Carey, and she was later sworn in as President Trump's NLRB general counsel. That was this January. Yeah. But she was also, they think she was also involved with a lot of like Microsoft's higher level bargaining. So it wasn't just Blizzard and their workers. They think like she was working on so many different other negotiations. So if you don't like prioritize Blizzard or just think of it as just one cog in your big company of what Microsoft owns, then of course, like, you're not going to get much done if there's not much priority there. There were also other chairs. And then once they kind of described it to me as once they kept on changing chairs, it's like you're restarting
1: right back
7: like communication.
1: Yep.
7: Right. You're basically back to square one. Each one has different communication styles. Each one has probably different priorities that they kind of value, and therefore they felt like it was almost like a year that they wasted because of like these rapid amount of changes that happened during negotiations.
1: Now, do you think that happened on purpose or was it just happenstance? I mean, if this Crystal Carey is now Trump's general counsel at the NLRB, that sends up a giant red flag of just how bad she is for workers in general, that she would now be in that position to be able to do even more damage. But do you think it was, you know, by design? Because look, you know, this is what corporate America does really well. They drag this stuff out, hoping that you'll forget or the bargaining unit will turn over. There's a bunch of reasons. But given Microsoft's neutrality, it makes me question. So is there a thought on that?
7: Yeah, like I spoke to the workers I spoke to, they were pretty unsure about it, but they could definitely say, like, because of these rapid changes in bargaining chairs, it was clear that this was not like Microsoft's priority. They don't know if this was by design, of course, but they obviously didn't care enough to start like negotiations right away, make it efficient, have a deadline on everything. So
1: maybe it was so small. It was so small. They didn't even care to try and bust it. That makes sense. Now, you know, walk me through some of what they did get. And I know that the AI piece is a big part of it. You know, because I guess they've agreed to continue bargaining over AI for the whole contract, which I guess is that good? Is that bad? I mean, because at some point you go, couldn't this be an industry that AI would just take over and all these workers would be gone? Any thoughts there?
7: Yeah. That AI piece was very important, and what they also stressed when I spoke with them. So what they did initially propose, they called it like their maximalist argument of they were the ones who got to decide how AI was used in their workplace. And what they negotiated to was that they would continuously bargain over how AI was used, over the length of the contract. So that's at least 4 years. And they drew a lot of positives from that, and their mentality was, AI is going to change a lot, like in the next 4 years. And the way the video game industry incorporates that is also going to change a lot. So having that continuously bargaining power was really important to adapt to those changes as well, and have commitment from Blizzard to be like, yes, we'll continue talking about this, and you'll continue to have a say at the bargaining table of what this will look like in 4 years.
1: Now, you talk about this event, this BlizzCon. I'm not a gamer. I don't know what BlizzCon is, but this BlizzCon was, I guess, instrumental in moving this along. Tell me what it was and what happened.
7: Yeah. BlizzCon is a gaming convention. So, developers go there. It's basically, and like fans basically go there. So, if you think of like Comic-Con or something like that, it's a good comparison. So it's basically an opportunity for Blizzard to show fans their games. So it might be something that's upcoming. It might be like a teaser of a new game. And it's basically a way to drum up excitement and give previews. And what a lot of the workers told me was, that was a significant like PR conundrum for Blizzard, where, okay, if Blizzard is like advertising all their games and people are liking it, what does that mean if a lot of the workers are outside of the building of BlizzCon and protesting?
1: Especially with the generation that plays games that has a much higher view of unions than probably any other generation.
7: Yeah, exactly. And, Blizzard is also like the highest profiting like video game developer within Xbox, which is what Microsoft owns for gaming. And so also that looks really bad too. If like the video game, the Blizzard is saying they're doing well, all their games are doing well, people are liking it, here are all our new games that you can also get excited about, but we also don't pay our workers, we also don't treat them well, and they're outside right now protesting. And they thought that was like a huge thing.
1: We don't want to look bad in public.
7: Right. And sometimes that's what it comes down to.
1: Especially in an industry where, you know, your brand matters for people. And because, you know, some of the game names, even I know. And, you know, I was reading the article, and there's this EA, I know the EA sports brand, you know, they're the football and all that. We now see, evidently, according to the article, Saudi money, Jared Kushner money, I guess, is taken on EA, and they're cutting jobs. So isn't this kind of a moment for all of the gaming world?

0: we not only have private equity, we also have nation states with Saudi Arabia's public investment fund. And that's what a lot of the workers were telling me too. Like, they felt like their organizing effort really meant something, not just for Blizzard itself, but other video game workers who were either in unions or thinking about unionizing or in that process. Because what you were kind of saying of having a blanket contract or a blanket like agreement of this is what video game workers deserve and get is something that would be, you would think, beneficial to both parties. And therefore, that is something that like a lot of the workers were kind of trying to tell me of like, we want not just workers to be like, this is a contract that we can win, but also for studios to be like, this is something that we can give workers and actually make our games better.
1: Yep.
0: Because with something like BlizzCon, that was a complete success on Blizzard's end and like a lot of the workers. They felt really good about how that turned out. And if the studio wants to be popular with a lot of gamers who know about unions because this is on the news, then it can be mutually beneficial. And that's kind of what we want instead of things like we have Saudi Arabia money, we have Jared Kushner money getting in, and it kind of muddies the water of like, what is the video game actually doing, right? Is it for gamers to just play at home, or is it for like some sort of political purpose, diplomatic purpose? You have like Saudi Arabia getting involved in like esports. So there's like a huge amount of money that a lot of these big parties who have never been in the gaming industry before are seeing value in that goes beyond just, this is a game that I really enjoy, and this is something that's fun.
1: Yeah, somebody's going to screw it up. The moneyed interest will screw it up. But I hope folks will check out the piece, Video Gaming Industry is Brutal and Unionizing. You can check that out over at motherjones.com. Alex Wien is the reporter there. You can check out his work there at motherjones.com as well. Alex, great talking with you. This is a great story. I hope others will in the industry will look at it and go, hey, maybe we can go that way, and maybe they won't have to go the rock star way where they're I didn't get to that, but they fired some workers, as companies do. And I'm sure that'll work it out. And I'd love to have you come back and share some of that down the road, as I'm sure you're keeping an eye on. But Alex, yeah, thanks, I appreciate the time, man.
0: Thank you.
1: Great talk with you. I want to hear your thoughts. Anything on the gaming stuff? Like I said, I know some of my kids' friends, this is their dream. Wouldn't it be great if you could follow your dream and still make a living? Want to hear your thoughts. Rick at TheRickSmithShow.com. Right back. I'm Rick Smith, and this is Labor History in Two. On this day in labor history, the year was 1892. That was the day that 29 leaders of the Homestead Steel Strike in Pennsylvania were charged with treason against the state. If you're a regular listener to Labor History in Two, you've heard about this strike before. The strike occurred because the steel company decided to reduce wages and crush the emerging union. When the workers refused to accept a pay cut, company manager Henry Clay Frick laid off the entire workforce. He hired Pinkerton guards to protect the strikebreakers. But the workers of Homestead were not so easily put out of the plant. They fought back against the Pinkertons. 9 workers were killed, as were 7 Pinkertons. Many more were injured on both sides. Strike leaders stood trial for murder. The jury found them innocent. But 29 strike leaders were arrested again. This time, they were charged with treason. During the trial, the Chief Justice of Pennsylvania instructed the grand jury, when a large number of men arm and organize themselves by divisions and companies, appoint officers, and engage in a common purpose to defy the law, to resist its officers, and to deprive any portion of their fellow citizens of the rights to which they are entitled. It is a levying of war against the state, and the offense is treason. Despite this charge to the jury again refused to convict these strike leaders. However, paying legal fees and bail drained the strike finances. While leaders were kept in jail, the morale of the strike was broken. The Homestead steel mills were not unionized until well into the 20th century. Labor History in Two.

0: brought to you by the Illinois Labor History Society and the Rick Smith Show. For more information, go to laborhistoryin2.com, like us on Facebook, and follow us on the Twitters at laborhistoryin2.
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2: I got to tell you, it's so great to see workers who you don't normally think of as ardent supporters of unions fight, organizing, fighting, and winning good contracts and things that are going to make their lives better. And this is what I've been saying for a very long time. Look, the sad reality is union density in this country is almost where it was when it was illegal to be a union member. And we wonder why wages have been suppressed and declining for the last 50 years because of the all-out assault on working people. And every time corporate America comes up with a new gimmick, a new scheme, a new way to get cheap labor, it's the working people who take it on the chin. And there's this DoorDash settlement that just happened. $131.5 million settlement in New York City. Mayor Mondami calls it the biggest one in the history of the city. And the money goes to 260,000 workers who got cheated, wage theft. They agreed to pay $131.5 million in wages that they took. That's a crime. Nobody's going to jail, but they're going to pay a little penalty. So all this money's going to go about $440 per worker on average. And it's all because Mayor Mamdani in New York, said, let's go after this stuff. That government enforced the rules. And look, DoorDash admitted they stole people's wages, but they put it differently. We screwed up. Dashers should be paid in full on time every time. We're sorry we let them down. We sorry. We promise never to do it again. Because evidently it was a technical bug. It's a complicated situation. I don't think it's very complicated. I think you cheated people out of wages. And there was no mechanism for those workers to go, hey, you cheated me. Which is why I come back to every worker should have a union. Because in those workplaces, if you cheated that first guy, that person files a grievance, it gets taken care of. It's not years of being cheated. And as Mamdani said, when a worker earns a wage, they deserve to be paid that wage. Not tomorrow, not after a lawsuit, but on time and in full. Now, as I said, wage theft is a crime. This is just wage theft by app. And when the bug always seems to short the worker and never the company, sorry, not buying it's a bug. What we also find out is that by having good government policy and enforcement, it works. A city that sets up pay laws and enforces them, workers get their money. I love the fact that Mondami set up an office of worker power to get people to organize. And to have someone who's going to stand up for these folks. Because understand, these delivery workers, they're all independent contractors. So they really can't unionize like as I would want them to do the way employees can. That makes the city's pay laws and enforcement their real only protection. And do you think there are going to be some red cities across the country that are going to jump in and do this work? Because they look through millions of receipts to build this case. It was a lot of manpower, a lot of effort. But I know they'll post a notice. They swear they won't do it again. Promise, cross my heart, hope to die, all that. Until next time. And for me, this is the world that sadly we've been in for way too long. And until we wake up to the reality that we do need smart policy, we need sound governance, we need a cop on the beat, we need a government that cares about working people and not just about corporate overlords. This is one of those stories. I want to hear your thoughts. Email me, rick@therickssmithshow.com. Do you get it? Or is this just, they were just, they're sorry. They won't do it again. They promise. They learned their lesson. Do you think? 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As always, thanks so much for being here. We'll see you back here next time.
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4: Former special counsel Jack Smith is defending his prosecutions of Donald Trump during the 2024 campaign. AP Washington correspondent Sagar Magani reports.
5: During a Senate hearing, Smith faced GOP accusations of being a political operative who himself should be prosecuted. He said the probe followed the rule of law.
6: Anybody who has worked with me and knows me during the course of my career knows that I would not let politics play a role.
5: And their probe found proof the president broke the law. Democrats like Dick Durbin accused Republicans of spreading baseless theories about Smith to defend the president.
7: They are nothing but a smokescreen.
5: But Smith faced bitingly personal GOP criticism from Missouri's Eric Schmidt.
8: You will go down as a total dirtbag.
5: And Louisiana's John Kennedy.
9: You make me want to throw up in my mouth.
5: Sagar Magani, Washington.
4: The U.S. military says it's completed the withdrawal of its troops from Iraq, ending a 12-year mission to fight the Islamic State group. Pentagon spokesperson Sean Parnell says U.S. troops and equipment had completed an orderly departure from the last airbase where they had been present in northern Iraq. President Trump says he and a large group of leaders of artificial intelligence companies have signed a voluntary accord that will include internal and external reviews of the technology.
10: Well, I think I'm seeing tremendous self-policing, and they understand that they have to self-police.
4: Trump is promising that his government would not limit the development of AI. Top executives from AI firms have called for delays. Many of these AI executives had lunch with Trump at the White House yesterday. Global shares mostly rose in early trading. This is AP News. AP correspondent Ed Donahue reports on the latest in the search for Nancy Guthrie.
11: A possible lead in the disappearance of Nancy Guthrie, mother of NBC Today Show co-host Savannah Guthrie, has been determined to be not credible. The Pima County Sheriff's Office says there was a possible ransom note around the time a woman in Tucson, Arizona, said in a social media post she was contacted early Sunday by someone who claimed 84-year-old Nancy Guthrie was alive and sought a ransom for her return. It's not clear if that is connected to what investigators mentioned, but after saying the note was not credible, told people to be on the lookout for scammers who want to take advantage of the situation. Nancy Guthrie was last seen at her home just outside Tucson on January 31st and was reported missing the following day. Authorities believe she was kidnapped, abducted, or otherwise taken against her will. I'm Ed Donahue.
4: And I'm Marcela Sanchez, AP News.
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Welcome, brothers, sisters, working class heroes, fellow rageaholics. 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Migrant caravan from Honduras heads towards U.S. border. 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DHS warns new migrant caravan heading for U.S. border. 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Migrant caravan grows to 600. Could be headed for Texas. Cron.com. Large migrant caravan moves through Mexico. Is Texas next? Yes, it's alive. It's a miracle. It is a Halloween miracle. And look, it's an election season miracle. Seems happens every 2 years, right around the time the leaves change and the polls go south. The migrants come north. A marauding caravan of illegals, the rapists and the murderers, the worst of the worst. Here they come, baby. They're coming. Like the Great Pumpkin, only this one votes Republican, I guess. Again, according to Rolling Stone, right-wing accounts on social media began posting unverified videos of an alleged migrant caravan over the weekend. Homeland Security says it started in Honduras, rolling through southern Mexico. How big? Nobody really knows. They guessed at 600, which I'm not sure which orifice they pulled that out of. But nobody knows because there isn't any proof. What we see are unverified videos on the internet. So clearly has to be true. And James Wood, the actor, James Woods posted one with a caption, "Think before you vote this November." The problem is the video that he posted was from 2023. You know, the last time they needed to pull something out of you know where. Now, that's not news. It's a rerun. And it is kind of amazing how these caravans know our election calendar so well. They don't have passports, but they've got early voting dates memorized. Is that it? They must have a scheduler. That must be what it is. There must be someone there going, okay, everybody, pack light. We leave in October. We disappear the first Wednesday in November. Because it's what happens, right? 2018, Fox News said the word caravan more than 1,200 times the week before the election. Then the votes got counted and voila, caravan gone, vanished into thin air, walked into the Bermuda Triangle, never to be heard from again. Or you know, maybe they were raptured. I don't know. It's the Fox crowd. They, I guess, believe what they want. 2022, Fox warned of the largest caravan in history. The ending? Nobody remembers what the ending was because it was... Laura Ingraham said the quiet part out loud at that time. She said, this migrant caravan is not good news for Dems. Not that this is a humanitarian crisis, not, hey, let's fix immigration, not, hey, you know, desperate people are coming, you know, what can we do? Nope. Good news for the ballot, good news for Republicans, bad for Dems. And look, that's a campaign ad wearing a news costume. And the best part? Marjorie Taylor Greene is one who saw through it. Marjorie freaking Taylor Greene. She said, there's an election coming and the GOP needs to scare you into voting because nothing else is working. When Marjorie Taylor Greene is your fact checker, folks, the con's over. Now, here's the play. Gas prices are well over $4. Groceries going up, even though they keep telling us best economy ever. No one can believe how great it is. Doing awesome. Your healthcare costs are skyrocketing. In fact, as a buddy of mine pointed out, his healthcare costs more than his truck payment. Yeah. Now they can't run on what they've done. They can't run on that because it's bad. And the Red Scare thing doesn't seem to really be catching on. So they got to run on fear. They got to keep something fresh. You know, they tried that, you know, they're eating the dogs and cats. Remember that?
how in Springfield, Ohio, there were no dogs and cats because the immigrants were eating the dogs and cats. And oddly enough, the day after, everyone's like, I don't know what the dogs, cats, did they say that? Yes, they did. They roll this stuff out just in time to keep stupid stupid. So don't be the stupid that they're counting on. The caravan they should be worried about is the one where working people are going to head to the polls and throw the bums out. And look, if you saw what happened in the Senate yesterday, oh my gosh, the cavalcade of crazy, the clown car known as the Republicans in the Senate on the Judiciary Committee, held a little hearing. They thought they were going to get Jack Smith. They brought him in. They were grilling him, you know, because, you know, he's bad. You had Louisiana Senator John Kennedy saying that you make me want to throw up in my mouth, which, you know, okay, John. Missouri Senator Eric Schmidt, his whole nonsense thing with screwing up the difference between the Atlanta Hawks basketball team in the NBA and the Iowa Hawkeyes women's basketball team, and different states, different geographic locations, all because he thought he had Jack Smith in his sights. He thought he had him for perjury. He did. And it was really one of the most comical moments that I have ever seen. So if you've got a moment, Google, you know, Jack Smith and Eric Schmidt. It's everywhere. And it's one of those, you know, there's a staffer somewhere going to be fired. He's updating his resume. You know that this guy's going to be, you know, the legendary cautionary tale of what not to do when giving a senator his homework when you didn't do yours. But here again, the Senate is supposed to be a deliberative body. They're supposed to be where the smart people are, the cautious people, the slow-moving people. You know, not the rages of the House of Representatives, but the deliberative body, the thinkers. The best and brightest our country has to offer, which is why we give them 6-year terms so that we forget about all the dumb stuff they do. And why nothing ever gets done, because the Senate is where progress goes to die. Every piece of legislation that would help working people ends up dying in the Senate because they can't get past 60 votes. And I look at the ridiculousness of what they did at a time when we're at war. Remember, at a time when there's a real affordability crisis going on. And what did we get from the deliberative U.S. Senate? We got an attempt at being vindictive and getting Trump's retribution. And it backfired. Holy moly, did it backfire. And I got to tell you, there's part of me that goes, I have some hope, because they're just bad. They're bad at what they do. Want to hear your thoughts? Email me, rick@thericksmithshow.com. I'm going to take a quick break. Right back. 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I'm Rick Smith. 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

meet the new boss, same as the old boss. And look, what's amazing to me, we talked about this yesterday, this steel mill that maybe possibly is going into Iowa. We don't know. There are no permits. There's no location. There's a whole lot of questions. Seemed more like a campaign stunt than it would be an actual jobs program. But MAGA World not thrilled. And, you had Trump standing in the Oval Office, bragging about a $15 billion steel mill that's going to create 1,750 American jobs, going to pay $49 an hour, 6,000 construction jobs. This is America first, baby. And then MAGA listened to what I had to say, read the fine print, and found out that, as we talked about it, the company that's doing it's owned by an Indian firm, Esser Group. They went bankrupt in Minnesota, left contractors unpaid. They use a lot of HB1 visa workers to bring folks in. And you got even Steve Bannon on his podcast asking how many of those jobs are going to go to Americans. Marjorie Taylor Greene called it So America Last. In fact, her tweet read like this: Trump brags about bringing in a steel company, and come to find out it's from India and already uses HB1 visa workers to import workers. MAGA is so America last. It's almost comical at this point. But oh, we have to stop the communist Democrats. Meanwhile, Trump's Mamdani and Xi. What? And my thought was, the more I read Marjorie Trainwreck Greene's comments, the more I'm like, welcome to the party, Marge. Welcome to the party. MAGA folks, welcome to the party. Some of us have been here for a while, and maybe it's time we start thinking about things a little bit differently. I'm not looking at the HB1 visa workers. I'm looking at the company. They didn't screw the rules over. It's what we've allowed. It's the policies that we've pushed. And what we need, are programs that are going to ensure that those jobs are American jobs, and that they actually come to fruition, that they actually are jobs that, we Americans get, and we have a supply chain built around that. Now understand, the boss is going to figure out how to get the lowest, cheapest price. Cause what we know is at least in the company that they've got in Minnesota, they bring in HB1 visa workers to ensure that they can pay less and to scare workers out of organizing. So look, the problem for me is never the workers. I talk about China. It's never the Chinese workers. It's always the communist government. Understand. The employer is going to game the system at every opportunity, and you've got politicians who are going to hand them every opportunity to do it. Look, Trump didn't bring back steel. He's got a sales pitch, but it's a sales pitch with a company with a bad record. We talked about this. Understand, a photo op 5 weeks before a midterm election, I got to tell you, and the fact that they're not going to start making steel until 2030, it seems like a setup. It seems like we've seen this movie before. It seems like Foxconn, if you remember the Foxconn deal. And I can't get Trump out of my head. Him standing there with the shovel and that tiny, the hat on his giant head. It looked comical. I mean, it really did. It looked like they gave him a kid's hat, like a child's hard hat. But, they promised, all this investment, billions of dollars of investment, 13,000 jobs, and the results way less. And the taxpayer picked up a huge portion of it. And that's how the game is always played. Overpromise, underdeliver. Overpromise, underdeliver. And the taxpayer, we get to pay the freight. Understand, they never lose. Trump's the house, never lose. Corporate America never seems to lose because we always bail them out. They get to run themselves into bankruptcy. And guess what? The executives do very well. The workers lose their pension. So this is another one of those moments of, hey, how about we don't get fooled again? How about we don't allow this to continue and we do something different?
When I come back, I want to talk about Rokana on Squawk Box. Right back after this.

0: I'm Rick Smith, and this is Labor History in 2.
1: On this day in labor history, the year was 2012. That was the day the Chicago Teachers Union walked off the job for the first time in 25 years. The historic week-long strike resonated nationwide among trade unionists and served to reinvigorate the labor movement. Certainly, higher wages and better benefits were among the teachers' demands. The city's mayor, Rahm Emanuel, had canceled the union's wage increase, laid off close to 1,000 teachers, and went on the attack against seniority rights and working conditions. The strike enjoyed wide public support among parents and the public. Teachers emphasized broader educational problems they faced, namely the attacks fueled by corporate privatization. They wanted a return to more traditional forms of education rather than simply preparing students for endless rounds of testing. They wanted more art, music, and gym classes, and they demanded stable funding for social support services for the most vulnerable at-risk students. Union teachers understood that the Board of Education was using standardized testing to get rid of teachers and schools in order to privatize education, all in the name of turning around failing schools and helping the kids. Though the contract was less than perfect, it showed the power working people have to hold the line against continued assaults on their standards of living, especially in the public sector. The CTU was able to beat back attempts at merit pay and increased use of student test scores in teacher evaluations. They won first-time recall rights, supply reimbursements, and liberal arts classes. There were concessions, however, made on seniority rights, pay for laid-off teachers, and longer workdays. But the CTU demonstrated that strikes can win in a period of extended anti-union onslaughts.
0: Labor History in 2 brought to you by the Illinois Labor History Society and The Rick Smith Show. For more information, go to laborhistoryin2.com.

0: Welcome back to the Daily Jolt. I'm Rick Smith. So, Ro Khanna, California congressman, was on Squawk Box. I've had Ro Khanna on the show a number of times over the years. I like the guy. I think he's smart, and I think he's got his head screwed on right. But he was on Squawk Box, and it's one of those things where you can't get a thought out on any right-wing media, because the first thing that happens is they're going to constantly interrupt. So I had to cut this up a little bit so that you could hear kind of what the interview was supposed to say and what it was. So this is how the guy on Squawk Box sets this up.
1: You are enabling our youth to think that socialism is a viable way to run.
0: You're making socialism viable for young people. It's a viable way to run the. And this is how he sets it up. Ro Khanna answers like this.
2: No, I'm sitting down with Jensen. My district has $18 trillion of wealth. We originate almost a quarter of the wealth of the country.
0: They feel disenfranchised. So he's saying, look, you know, my district is wealthy. You know, we're one of the wealthiest on the planet. And yet, the Squawk Box guys, well, they're disenfranchised.
2: I've written a whole book. I just was in the Washington Post calling for progressive capitalism, which is basically, let's talk about
1: like
2: the tax
1: shrimp.
2: On billionaires.
1: Good government.
2: If America has been good to you, you can do good for America. We have 19 billionaires, Joe, 19 billionaires who have 12.5% of the GDP, $3 trillion. It is three times the wealth concentration.
0: Three times the wealth concentration of the Gilded Age. Three times the wealth concentration of the Gilded Age. Now, again, you hear the guy, you know, just trying to interrupt it. You know, they're disenfranchised. Who's disenfranchised? The workers? No, the rich people.
2: So what I'm saying is, okay, if they have to pay a little bit of tax.
1: They've done well, steal their money. They have done a lot for society other than what you're trying to do. They haven't done any good at this point.
0: If they do well, you're stealing their money. We can't have rich people paying taxes. You're stealing their money, Ro. So Ro finishes up by saying, look, we need a new social contract.
2: Of course they've created jobs, but someone like Jensen's like, fine, I'll pay the 5% tax. Of course they've done well. But if I'm saying, look, you've done well, but 70% of Americans don't believe in the American dream. They can't afford rent. They can't afford housing. They can't afford groceries. And I'm going to say, okay, you're not going to be worth $20 billion. You're going to be worth $19 billion. And for that, we're going to get universal child care and health care. We need a new social contract in this country. If America's been good for you, I'm asking you to do good for America.
0: There you go. It's that simple. And I like the frame that we need a new social contract, because we used to have one. The idea of work hard, play by the rules, get ahead. That was a big part of it. The idea that government worked for we the people, of, for, and by we the people. And there's a lot of things that we should be doing. And this is where, you know, over the next several weeks, I'm going to be talking to a lot of people around the country, because a number of labor leaders, since the Democrats have fallen down on having any kind of real platform that working people can identify. And I know, Rick, you're beating up on the Democrats. Yeah, I am, because I think they should be better. I know what the Republican platform is for working people. It's tax cuts for the rich and then wish and hope that something trickles down. And we know what's trickled down over the last 50 years. It's not the rivers of gold and honey that they promised. It's yellow, all right, but it's more salty than gold and honey. We've been trickled on, all right. It's just not the way we thought. So I know how bad the Republicans are. That goes without saying. I think Democrats should be better. And folks in the labor movement are coming around and going, look, we got to have a workers' platform. Now, what my friends in the red hat world and my friends on the Republican side, and the guy who's sitting in the Oval Office taking $1.5 million from the border money, who needs that? They've already got the largest budget ever, so we can skim some of it. It's all about communism now, right? So any workers' movement has got to be socialism, communism, Marxism, ism. It's got to be something. And the weird thing is when you look at the polling, socialism actually polls very high, does pretty well, especially among young people who have watched their parents just get pummeled by an economy that isn't working for them. And this is where I like the frame of the need of a new social contract. You know, my grandparents' generation built that idea that you, a 40-hour work week, one 40-hour work week should support a family. You should be able to buy a house. You should be able to have a car in the driveway. You should be able to send the kids off to summer camp, take a vacation. You should be able to retire with dignity. There should be some basic things that all Americans, you know, the thing we were told was the American dream, that, you know, anyone under 30 now has never even really heard of. So for me, this conversation is one that I think can and Democrats should be having. What does a new social contract look like? And I've argued for years, all 21 years of doing my program, that I don't care what side of the aisle you're on. As a working person, there's more that unites us than divides us. We want good schools. We want safe neighborhoods. We want good jobs. We want health care when we get sick. We want some retirement security when we get old. We want that safety net. That, you know, thanks to the Reagan era, you know, until now, they have eviscerated. So when we come back, I want to talk about what would a social contract of the 21st century look like? What should we be pushing for? And then I want to hear your thoughts. Rick at the Rick Smith Show.com. What do you agree or disagree on? Back after this.

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1: 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Absolutely. And do our systems fail us? Yes, they do. It starts with this, guys. Trust me when I say this. 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
2: I'm Dr. Anthony Lizerwitz, and this is Climate Connections. Most people are used to seeing phrases like contains nuts or contains soy on food labels. If a proposed federal bill passes, the FDA will require manufacturers to also alert consumers to another allergen found in many packaged foods.
3: Alpha-Gal is extremely difficult to avoid.
2: That's Sharon Forsyth of the Alpha-Gal Alliance Action Fund, an advocacy group for people who are allergic to alpha-gal, a sugar molecule found in most mammals. Alpha-Gal syndrome is typically caused by the bite of a Lone Star tick. These ticks have long been common in the Southeast, but as the climate warms, they're spreading to other areas too, even as far north as Maine and Minnesota. For most people with alpha-gal syndrome, eating red meat triggers an allergic reaction, with symptoms ranging from mild GI upset to dangerous anaphylaxis. In some cases, people also report reactions to dairy or ingredients that they did not know contained alpha-gal, like vitamin D3, which sometimes comes from sheep's wool. So Forsyth's group is urging Congress to pass a bill that would add alpha-gal to the list of allergens that require labeling.
3: Because then we just have to take a quick look at the label
2: to know if a food is safe to eat. Climate Connections is produced by the Yale Center for Environmental Communication. To learn more about climate change, visit climateconnections.org.
4: This is WCPT telling you how you can shop blue. For all you sweet tooths out there, let's look at some chocolate brands that support the Democratic Party. Hershey. Hershey gives more to Democrats. As in 2024, 58% of their donations in politics went to the Democratic Party. Full House. Full House is owned by Nestle. Now, Nestle stopped giving to politics in 2020, where 71% of their donations went to Democrats. But in 2024, some of their senior leaders donated. Now their political donations, 78% of those donations went to Democrats. And if you like chocolate cake, let's talk about Pillsbury and Betty Crocker. They're both owned by General Mills. And out of all their political donations, 77% of General Mills' political donations go to Democrat candidates and causes. This has been WCPT telling you how you can shop blue.
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Again, the idea of the fading American dream, we should all be outraged by that. Every working person who punches a clock and at the end of the week the paycheck doesn't go as far as we need it to should be outraged and demanding better. This is the wealthiest country in the history of humanity at its wealthiest moment. Listen to that again. This is the wealthiest country in the history of humanity at its wealthiest moment, and yet the minimum wage in this country is still $7.25 an hour. And I don't care what job you do, $7.25 an hour is not enough to live on. Because we used to have the jobs that would pay minimum wage today paid a better wage years ago that you could actually live on. But Rick, minimum wage is just a kid's wage. No, sorry, not buying that. But here's the thing, and this is where Democrats have kind of lost the message, and I'm hoping they get it back. I like some of the push by the Democratic Socialists. I like the idea that, hey, we need to have a strong worker platform. And the AFL-CIO just had their convention in Minneapolis, and look, they passed unanimously with their all 65 of their affiliates. They passed the framework that they think is going to be going to move this country forward. And the main points are organize. You got to organize, organize, organize. They say that in the next 5 years, they're going to organize 2 million new members. That's twice as many new members in half the time as the 22 convention. And that's got to happen by getting boots on the ground and spending money doing that stuff. But also it's got to happen with some support from policy, which means politically you got to get the PRO Act passed. Some real penalties for companies who break the law, executives who break the law. I want to see some perp walks, a process to get newly organized workers that first contract, that elusive first contract, and all these idiotic no rights to work laws, protect strikers from permanent replacement. And look, give bargaining rights to misclassified workers. Stop with this independent contractor nonsense when they're not independent contractors. You know, protect public sector workers, raise people's pay, increase minimum wage, overtime for more workers, expand that. And again, the misclassification of independent contractors. That has to happen. They also say, look, we need to tax the rich. We need to tax the wealthy to fund the needs of the public like we used to. Now, understand, that was not a radical thought 75 years ago. That was not a radical thought when my grandparents were in the heart of their working years. Because guess what? The Eisenhower presidency, the top marginal tax rate for our billionaire class, well, we didn't have one back then, but our multimillionaire class was 92% at the top. It's what, 37% now? Where'd all that difference go? Well, that difference used to pay for education, used to pay for infrastructure, paid for our wars, because we love our wars. So it paid for all of that. And by the way, didn't run up a national debt like we have, what, over $40 trillion now on the country's credit card? And what did we spend that $40 trillion on? Well, enriching the very wealthy, because they're no longer paying into the system. Now, I go back to that Squawk Box piece. The guy's like, well, you just want to steal from people who work hard. No, we used to believe from who's been given much, much is expected. And, you know, goes back to the cave. You know, the one with the bigger shoulders carried more water back to the cave. You didn't have the scrawny guy carrying the most water, which is kind of how it's done now. So we do. And oh, by the way, corporate America, taxes back in the 50s on corporations, 56%. I know my Tea Party friends are going, no, that can't be. I don't believe. Pretty simple to look up. And you wonder why when people look back to the golden age of America, they look back to a time when we were fairly socialistic. We believed in strong unions. We believed in high taxation on the rich, a massive redistribution of wealth where opportunity was granted for people. We cared about our neighbors. And it wasn't. Now, understand, the Red Scare was real back then because there were real communists fighting for real minds.
There's not any of that today. So this idea of putting the needs of we the people before corporate interest should be kind of a key tenet in a workers' platform. They also, the AFL-CIO wants workers first on AI, which means, you know, bargaining rights for workers, guardrails, all that stuff. And then protect the rights of people to vote and, you know, stand with immigrants. Seems like something that working people should want. And as I talked about on my show the other day, you look at the reality as Trump has gone after all these immigrants and the immigrant community. What's happened? Has it created more jobs? No, it's actually cost Americans jobs. Has it done well for state budgets? No, it's actually cost money for state budgets. Has it helped Social Security? No, it's actually hurt because they were paying into Social Security and not getting anything back. But hey, you got Republicans who rubber stamped Trump's needless wars. They rubber stamped his chaotic tariff policies and rubber stamped all of the policies that have gotten us where we are. But it's the Democrats who are commies and socialists. And understand, I believe, you know, too many Democrats have given lip service to working people over the years. And then, you know, they take office and they cozy up to the same corporate interests instead of fighting with us on the picket line. Joe Biden found Obama's comfortable shoes and walked a picket line. So, yeah, billionaires can buy their yachts, but they can't buy our democracy. And this is where our voting is so important. And for me, you know, the reality is, this goes back to me being in eighth grade, asking my civics teacher, how do I know which party I'm a part of? Republicans are the party of the bosses, and Democrats, understand, still have to earn it, but they're on the other side for the most part. And this is where we have to say, look, we're pushing both parties for a new social contract, for something that we need to ensure that we have opportunities. And Ro Khanna, you know, has talked about this a lot. You know, the idea of having a seat at the table by law. He has said that every large company must bargain with its workers. Again, my version goes further. Every worker, every company, a union. Always more union in my view. Oh, but Rick, you know, unions are a thing of the past. No, unions are a check on corporate greed. Unions are a major redistributive force that can take some of the profits that your labor creates and get some of it. You know, Samuel Gompers said, you know, there shouldn't be anything but a profitable company. And I agree. I want a profitable company so that we can sit down and negotiate some of that profit for us. Sadly, that's been gutted. So we got a lot of work to do. I'm with Ro Khanna on the idea that there should not be any driverless trucks. That would be four million people out of work. Humans should stay in the loop. Trucks, planes, medicine, law, all of that. There should be a massive technology tax if you replace a human being. And also, look, when it does happen, workers should get a share of the AI money. That should happen. If a machine makes a company more productive, workers should get higher wages, at least some profit sharing, maybe even shorter work weeks. And maybe there's a guy, hold on. Oh yeah, Bernie Sanders has got a bill. Sanders has got a bill, a 32-hour work week with the same pay to take advantage of these technology gains. It shouldn't just mean layoffs and bigger stock buybacks. It should mean that when we do better, you know the saying, when we do better, we do better. We should do better. We also need a tax code that stops rewarding robots over people. You know, Khanna has pointed out a number of times that robots get accelerated depreciation while hiring people, you know, comes with payroll taxes. So move that tax base, that tax burden off of labor and onto capital and put more money in workers' pockets. Maybe we should do that. Khanna supports that bill out in California for 5% tax on billionaires' net worth. That could raise $4 trillion. You stop and you think about the policies we could be pursuing, but we're not. And we should have, if you remember our trade deals, we had trade adjustment assistance.
because they knew the trade deals were going to cost people their jobs. We need a jobs guarantee. Anybody who automation pushes out should have a job. There should be a federal jobs program. I've been saying this for years. If the private sector can't, or more likely won't, create enough jobs for everyone, it's the responsibility of the federal government to be the employer of last resort. Oh, but Rick, that's more government. Yes. And we also need health care. We desperately need health care. We need child care and schooling that everyone can afford. There's so much we should be doing, but you know what? We're too worried about who's going to which bathroom. We're too worried about nonsense. If you were writing a platform, what would you put in that platform to help you and your family? I want to hear it. Rick at the RickSmithShow.com. Right back.

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1: 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Labor's 9/11 Legacy. Never forget, remember the people, preserve the story.

So the reality is, every poll you look at, healthcare is at the top for most working people. It's that health security that we all want. And look, I look at myself, and I've told this story 1,000 times. I've been very fortunate over my working life to always have a union card in my wallet. I've been a Teamster the vast majority of my working life, and I've had the best healthcare that you could possibly get. And I often wonder why it is we don't go, look, the Teamsters do it better than most. Why don't we let unions take over? Because they've got the best healthcare. They negotiate the best benefits. Because understand, I don't want a national system that's going to be less than what I have. I want what I have for everyone else. And look, the example that I give, and I tell anybody who will listen, just about a little over 2 years ago, my wife was nearly killed in a motorcycle accident. And the one thing that I never thought of during the whole ordeal. And look, we stayed by her side every minute of the day, 24/7 for the entire time, the entire 6 months she was in hospitals and rehab hospitals and all that. There was always somebody there. So when she opened her eyes, there was somebody she might recognize. But the one thing that I never thought about. The one thing, the one worry, the one concern, the one stress point that I never had, and I am so grateful for my Teamsters Union and the insurance that I get from my contract. I never worried about, was she going to get the best care possible? Were we going to be able to afford to get her the best opportunities to recover? Were we going to go broke? Never worried about it at all. And in fact, you know, when I started looking at the stack, just the mountain of EOBs from our insurer, you know, you start doing the math, you know, billed care like over $7 million because of this accident. Now, the insurance, weirdly enough, paid like 1.7 of it. That's what the hospital and everybody accepted. And we can have a whole conversation on why that is. But out of that, $7 million in billed care, about 1.7 in actual paid insurance money going out, I've paid about $1,100 out of pocket. And it's not enough. Not going broke. And I'm grateful that I have it. And I tell people that, and they're shocked. Well, what about your co-insurance?

0: And I want that kind of security for everyone. And, you know, I was just talking to I shouldn't say, I will, my physical therapist. I had a hip replaced again, another one of the surgery was $42,000. I paid out of pocket $110, $80 for the hospital, $30 for the doctor. Again, the best you're going to get. But you know, the therapist is like, you know, how do we organize a union? Because I tell him these stories because their health insurance isn't great. They're not making a good wage. I keep saying, you know, the way you get lives better, stronger unions. But healthcare is at the heart of all of this. And also remember, you know, my insurance did pay $1.7 million before the ACA, before the dreaded Obamacare, just so we're clear on some stuff. Before the dreaded ACA, you know, the hated Obamacare, at $1 million, my insurance would have capped out and I would have been SOL. I'd have been out of luck because that's all insurers were on the hook for. Anything over that, well, you're on your own, buddy. Go try and get Medicaid, file bankruptcy, sell your house, go donate plasma. But because of the ACA and they scrapped that cap, I still have my insurance. Now, remember, and again, this is why you go, well, Rick, why are you so partisan on these issues? Republicans have shown their hand time and time and time and time and time and time. Did I mention and time again? How many times did they try and repeal the ACA with no replacement? Now, the tagline was repeal and replace, repeal and replace. Fortunately, they never got to repeal, thanks to John McCain, but they didn't have a replacement other than, well, pay or die. I mean, and when you get down to brass tacks, that is their replacement plan. Rich people, if you've got enough money to get the best care that money can buy, well, you're going to live. If not, better luck next time. So you got Democrats in the Senate who just forced a vote to make it easier because the Trump administration, during their big, ugly, horrible bill, have made it harder for people to enroll in the ACA. So Democrats want to overturn that. And on Tuesday, they forced a vote, which, not surprisingly, every Republican, sans Susan Collins, because she's in a tough race to save her seat. So she was given a pass. Go on, go vote for that hippie health care, because those people in Maine want it. All Democrats voted to make it easier to sign up for the ACA, to get people insured, so that those of us with insurance don't have to pay higher costs by paying for uncompensated care. Every Republican voted against it. And this is the reality of the world that we're in and where my frustration is. So I want to know, you know, what do we do on healthcare? What would be the replacement? If the dreaded Obamacare is so hated, what do we replace it with? I want to hear your thoughts. Rick at TheRickSmithShow.com. This is The Daily Jolt. I'm Rick Smith.
1: Your proud defender of the working class majority. Rick Smith.
0: I'm Rick Smith, and this is Labor History in Two. On this day in labor history, the year was 1919. That was the day that began the Elaine Massacre. The massacre took place in Arkansas, where more than 100 black farmers and sharecroppers were gunned down for daring to organize their labor. The year before, a black farmer by the name of Robert L. Hill had founded the Progressive Farmers and Household Union of America. Union members pooled their money to purchase land. They also hired a lawyer to sue planters who did not give black tenant cotton farmers their fair share of the profits. The group grew in membership in the Arkansas Delta region, including near the town of Elaine in Phillips County. But white landowners would not allow this challenge to their power. Armed white militias came to a church where the union was holding a meeting. The black attendees were also armed. Gunfire broke out. In response, white posses and federal troops unleashed a wave of terror across Phillips County. Hundreds

hundreds of black residents were arrested. At least 100 black Arkansans were killed. Some estimates of those murdered is considerably higher. 5 white people also died. 122 black men and women were charged with murder. 12 were given the death sentence. No white vigilante, however, was ever charged. The convicted African Americans appealed their cases. One appeal for 6 of the defendants went all the way to the U.S. Supreme Court, where it was overturned in a landmark ruling. The year of 1919 was one of the deadliest years of violence against African Americans in U.S. history. Civil rights activist James Weldon Johnson called those bloody months the Red Summer. 26 race riots left thousands of African Americans homeless and hundreds dead from Chicago to Washington, D.C. to Omaha.

0: 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This story I got to end on just caught my attention, made me laugh. It's not an outrage bit, but maybe it is. You know, the fact that the rich and powerful never seem to really pay the penalty. If they do the crime, they never really do the time. But according to NBC News, you remember Sean Diddy Combs, you know, P. Diddy, evidently doing federal time at Fort Dix, for all of his, stuff. Evidently, according to the report, he's got a personal chef, a cleaning crew, a laundry service, a guy who makes his bed, a guy who gives him Chinese massages. It doesn't sound like a prison sentence as much as it sounds like a timeshare in Jersey. I mean, seriously, Diddy's got a guy who scrubs the shower like he's checking into the Four Seasons. And then they start talking about the contraband that he's got, phone so he can scroll his Instagram. And of course, some spicy photos of ex-girlfriends. Evidently, the jail broke in a tablet so he can watch movies. He's got Hennessy for the weekends, curry chicken, pizza, empanadas cooked on a homemade heater. Wow. One cook said that he got so tired of cooking that Diddy started going to the Jamaicans. The man is doing prison, I guess, on DoorDash? Meanwhile, you got working people out here who can't get a raise without three meetings, a performance review, and don't forget a pizza party. That's somehow our reward for unpaid overtime. And Diddy's getting pizza behind bars. Yeah, they actually, evidently, according to the report, they actually made him pizza. Now, his spokesperson says the media is treating ordinary prison life as news. Ordinary? I don't know. I didn't see in the brochure that prison came with a massage therapist. Just kind of throwing that out there. And here's the real lesson. One inmate said in the report that money is power, especially behind bars. Not just behind bars, buddy. It's everywhere in America. The rich have a different legal code than we've got. The rich and powerful in this country have different courtrooms and apparently a different cell block. You steal three peppermint patties in New York or in Philadelphia, you could spend a year and a half waiting. But you stop and think about what money does to get people out of trouble. And you think about the Epstein deal, since we haven't talked about Epstein in a while, the sweetheart deal he got in 2008, the Sackler family with the opioid addiction. Did anybody go to jail for that? No, none at all. And you could go down the list of rich people who figured out how to screw us all over while lining their pockets and slap on the wrist, promise they won't do it again. Wage theft is the big one. I mean, steal $50 from the register and you're handcuffed, steal $50 billion from people's paychecks, and we'll promise not to do it again next time. If that doesn't get you, I don't know what will. Want to hear your thoughts, Rick at the RickSmithShow.com. Thanks so much for tuning in. We'll see you back here next time. Working again. Be working,
1: 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Gotta be working. 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
6: Former special counsel Jack Smith is defending his prosecutions of Donald Trump during the 2024 campaign. AP Washington correspondent Sagar Magani reports.
7: During a Senate hearing, Smith faced GOP accusations of being a political operative who himself should be prosecuted. He said the probe followed the rule of law.
8: Anybody who has worked with me and knows me during the course of my career knows that I would not let politics play a role.
7: And their probe found proof the president broke the law. Democrats like Dick Durbin accused Republicans of spreading baseless theories about Smith to defend the president.
9: They are nothing but a smokescreen.
7: But Smith faced bitingly personal GOP criticism from Missouri's Eric Schmidt.
10: You will go down as a total dirtbag.
7: And Louisiana's John Kennedy.
11: You make me want to throw up in my mouth.
7: Sagar Magani, Washington.
5: The U.S. military says it's completed the withdrawal of its troops from Iraq, ending a 12-year mission to fight the Islamic State group. Pentagon spokesperson Sean Parnell says U.S. troops and equipment had completed an orderly departure from the last airbase where they had been present in northern Iraq. President Trump says he and a large group of leaders of artificial intelligence companies have signed a voluntary accord that will include internal and external reviews of the technology.
12: Well, I think I'm seeing tremendous self-policing, and they understand that they have to self-police. And it's
5: Trump is promising that his government would not limit the development of AI. Top executives from AI firms have called for delays. Many of these AI executives had lunch with Trump at the White House yesterday. Global shares mostly rose in early trading. This is AP News. AP correspondent Ed Donahue reports on the latest in the search for Nancy Guthrie.
13: A possible lead in the disappearance of Nancy Guthrie, mother of NBC Today Show co-host Savannah Guthrie, has been determined to be not credible. The Pima County Sheriff's Office says there was a possible ransom note around the time a woman in Tucson, Arizona, said in a social media post she was contacted early Sunday by someone who claimed 84-year-old Nancy Guthrie was alive and sought a ransom for her return. It's not clear if that is connected to what investigators mentioned, but after saying the note was not credible, told people to be on the lookout for scammers who want to take advantage of the situation. Nancy Guthrie was last seen at her home just outside Tucson on January 31st and was reported missing the following day. Authorities believe she was kidnapped, abducted, or otherwise taken against her will. I'm Ed Donahue.
5: And I'm Marcela Sanchez, AP News.
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14: From the Weatherology Weather Center, I'm meteorologist Jennifer Wojcicki. We'll see periods of showers and thunderstorms here for today with cloudy skies and temperatures holding rather steady. Southwest winds at 5 to 15 miles per hour, gusting as high as 20. And then for tonight, a chance for showers and storms, cloudy, and temperatures still holding steady. By Thursday, chance for rain and storms, cloudy, high of 72. Friday, mostly sunny, high of 65 degrees. That's your latest Chicago weather update. Currently, it's 66.
15: This is a WCPT Veteran Minute. When Pearl Harbor was attacked, men of all races across the country volunteered to join the fight, despite the United States Army being heavily segregated. Black enlistees were mostly assigned to combat support roles. But this did not stop Lieutenant Colonel Paul L. Bates, who knew of the racism and pushed his soldiers to achieve excellence. The 761st Tank Battalion was formed in the spring of 1942. It contained 30 black officers, 6 white officers, and 676 enlisted men. The unit donned the nickname the Black Panthers, wearing patches on their uniforms with a panther on it and the slogan, "Come Out Fighting." And in 1944, the 761st was assigned to General George Patton's Third Army in France. General Patton gave a colorful speech to his crew, and the Black Panthers became the first African-American tank squad in World War II. And by the end of the war, the Black Panthers had fought further east than every other United States unit, receiving 391 decorations for their heroism.
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21: 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It's Wednesday morning, and welcome to the September 30th, 2026 edition of Choose Views. Henry was just saying, can you believe it? It's September 30th. We got through 9 months, guys. Remember back when it was 3 months, then six, now nine. There we go. Just that means we got to maximize everything we do, not just politically, socially, economically, but on a personal level. So that's just, I will say it this way. Say hi and hug the persons you love and people, folks you haven't talked to in a minute. Just reach out to them. I got to do that in my own world. But 773-763-9278 is the number. Find my show on Facebook Live, TuneIn Radio, and YouTube. WARR in North Carolina, KFNN in Arizona, WMLB in Atlanta, and KTN in Minnesota. And we got some more Minnesota stuff happening today. Three in a row. It's kind of cool. I'll tell you about that in a moment. Email me at richard@wcpt820.com. And I owe some folks in a few emails. So don't be upset. I will get to them. I promise. It's been crazy busy, as you guys know. So I'll make sure to follow up. You guys have sent me some great stuff. So I'll reply. Of course, you can follow me on all the socials under Choose Views and catch all of our shows by subscribing to our WCPT podcast on Apple Podcasts, Spotify, Amazon Music, and iHeartRadio. You know what you get there. Choose Views, featured interviews, Joan Esposito live, local and progressive, Patty Vasquez driving it home. And Henry was just telling me he was really keeping it on the rails for the remotes, remote broadcast that Joan had yesterday at the Union Hall, right? Is that where? Yeah, and then Patty's did her show from New York the first hour. Is that right? So I hope you guys enjoyed each of those broadcasts, and thanks to Henry and the team for keeping it on the rails. It's the Democracy Stupid with Edwin Eisendrath. You guys know out Chicago and our other great shows and interviews, and make sure you stay around for the evenings, the Politics Bar. Jody and Sean, I think they had Jessica Tarloff from Fox. She's a progressive that's on Fox, and she puts it down. She brings the heat every day. Brian Karam, who I got to meet at the at Stephanie Miller's birthday party this past weekend. So that was kind of cool. Yeah, I win, Henry. So there you go. Make your way over to HeartlandSignal.com. Make sure you check out the Gailey Show and the Matt McNeil Show. And over at Heartland Signal, what do we have here? What do we have? Let me give you guys a couple of quick updates. You guys should give me updates. Let's run it. Maybe we'll run a contest once we get into October of who's paying attention. I got to keep my own word on that. I'm going to come up with a contest about HeartlandSignal.com. Yeah, I'll figure something out. I'm goofy that way. Let's see. Two out of state billionaires have chipped in over $35 million to the Republican Party committees. And that's just crazy. Patty talked about this. It's an unprecedented wave of out-of-state billionaire money flooding Wisconsin. It's happening in other states. We told you guys. I said it specifically. Others have said it here on this station and other progressive voices, that money is going to come large and long. in the midterms. And it's going to, this next 30 days, 30 to 40 days of before we get to the actual voting day of the third, the day of voting, I should say, or day election day, even more is coming. And it's going to come from out of state. It's a billionaire's cabal. They know that a Democratic House and a Democratic Senate and some governor's mansions and state legislatures, as I've said for a couple of years now, in the control of Democrats means that some people are going to have their behinds marched in front of Congress, as they should. And there are going to be some wealthy dudes and dudettes sitting across that in those tables. And it should happen. So that's why they're throwing. I mean, you know, if you got that kind of lettuce to throw at an election, it's because you know that there's some things you got to protect. You're going to spend the money you got to spend to protect the dollars you got to protect. So good spot, Patty. Thanks for presenting that with us. Another one. Derek Van Orden voted to close a rural hospital. And for what? Tax breaks for the wealthy to provide a subsidy for data center buildouts. What the hell is buildouts? Another good report from Patty's show. Mike at Blue Sky slams U.S. Representative Derek Van Orden of Wisconsin and other Republicans where their priorities are, to drop as much money as they can in the states, redirect as much money as they can, and make it that much harder for the Democratic candidates to compete. But you know what? We have the people. We have the people who were voting, and that's what we have to do. That's when I talked with Jen Fox on Monday and Angela Nelson yesterday, both from Minnesota. They said the same thing. We don't have the dollars that our competitors do, that we're running against, and Jen is running in an open seat. But the fact that we've got voters, we're knocking on doors, we're talking to people, is what ultimately will matter. The money being dumped is, here's the thing about the money being dumped. I've noticed this with so many of the ads. I catch some of the ads over in Michigan oftentimes. They are just ads, Henry, that are just, they're just trash talking. There's really very few that speak about, here's what we as a Republican Party have done. And it could be a state race. It could be a federal race. It's always trash talking. It's not, hey, guys, and I'm paraphrasing here, obviously. Hey, guys, listen, this is what we have as a party have done for you. This is what we will continue to do. They don't run ads that way. It's trash talk. And candidly, if you are a Republican voter and that's what your sauce is, I feel for you, because I would have thought that, you know, because let's just be candid and honest here. The Republican Party is a party right now in America that's tried to capture faith and religion and Christianity and all the rest. I kind of thought, call me crazy, but I kind of thought that being of faith, being of that perspective, wherever you land and whatever religion you adhere yourself to, that a lot of it was about the inspiration and the aspiration to go forward and to do better and to be better and to feel better. Mm-hmm. How would you feel if every Sunday you rolled into church or wherever you go to serve on whatever day, that the person, and again, I'm trying to be broad in my presentation of this, so I can cover as many religions as possible and not everybody get ticked off. But how would you feel if every time you rolled into service, that the person that's at the podium, all they did is they talked about the clothes you wore. Yeah. They talked about the how your hair was styled. Yeah. You know what I mean? If that's what church, and I'm using that as a generic statement, if that's what church was, you rolled in and every time you sat down, the person at the head of the room in that religious facility was trash talking the way you walked in, or your car that you drive, or the street that you live on. That's the Republican Party, y'all. It just is. That's the Republican Party. Everything is trash talking and nasty. Yet the Democratic Party, progressive liberal Democrats, get accused of being all these things, communists. And listen, I'll take communism over rapes. I'll take communism over a rapist or people that get behind. And really, sometimes the people that get behind and support and try to, redirect the accused when it comes to rape or sexual abuse or sexual assault, they're the worst. Because you're defending something that is awful. You made a calculated decision. And I can go as far, and we're going to take a break, but because Kirk and I are going to talk about this in the 7 o'clock hour. But let's get to a quick break, Henry. The number is 773-763-9278. I'm Richard Chu. Keep it locked in. We'll be right back with more of Chu's Views.

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0: right, guys, welcome back to Choose Views. If you're just turning in, I am Richard Chu. Thanks for being with us this morning. Jason Heiser, who is a Democratic candidate for Minnesota's House District 34A, will be joining us shortly in the 6:30 hour. And then, of course, at 7, Kurt Mullett from Hoosier Blue 63 will be with us. And Emily Williams, host of the Webby Award-winning podcast Beyond Voting, will be joining us at 7:30. So make sure you're tuning in. Stay tuned in. Text a friend and say, hey, I'm checking out this show that I've been listening to or watching for a while. It's, what is it called? It's called Choose Views. Question of the day is a repeat of last week and will be part of the conversation for the next couple of weeks. And then today's new question is part of yesterday's question. We know, I want to know where you guys are favoring in terms of your Democratic candidates for the top of the ticket. I know it's early, but trust me, in 40 days, it's going to be the topic of the day, the general election will be. So let's get ourselves ready. And back to yesterday's question, because I want to know more where you guys think and what you guys think about this. When the Dems win the House and the Senate at the midterms, who do you think will be some of the cabinet members that decide to resign? I got a couple of interesting thoughts yesterday. I'm curious to hear more what you guys have to say. Who do you think is going to be, who are going to be some of those people that are going to resign? I'm genuinely, because you know, someone said that maybe Nancy, said that it's not going to happen without pardons. And Nancy, you may be absolutely right, but there are going to be people with or without pardons that are going to resign, or something's going to happen, because there are folks that are going to, they're already part of the blast radius, but they want to reduce the damage from their participation with this administration. But for now, let's give you guys a couple of quick updates from Choose Views News on this September 30th, 2026. Gen Z's AI confidence gap could cost them. More workers are embracing AI, according to a new LinkedIn study, showing an increasing number of professionals that say AI makes them more efficient at work. And nearly 6 in 10 plan to build AI skills in the next 6 months. But some Gen Z remain significantly less confident than older generations, ironically. This hesitation may come at a cost. Globally, Gen Z professionals with AI literacy skills, check this out, are 48% more likely to be hired. In the U.S., they earn promotions more often and have access to jobs paying about $30,000 more per year. So I put this in the category of getting, in this moment, it's not exactly the same, but it's in the category of getting an additional degree or improving your skills to be able to be part of the economy that we're part of. So there you go. I'm not advocating or not AI. I'm just saying that if that's where you are and you have to pick up those skills, then you probably should, treat yourself and do it. Madonna dominated the 2026 VMAs in a nostalgia-fueled ceremony. And all I'll say is it was Madonna emerged as the biggest winner of the night, taking home 7 awards and opening the show with a medley of hits. Other throwbacks, Nirvana reunited to accept the Video Vanguard Award and special tribute and honor to George Michael. Also a big night for Taylor Swift, recognized with the inaugural Artist Director Honors. So there you go. The bill that would overhaul college sports passes the Senate. And I got some issues with this, and I'll talk about probably tomorrow or Friday. A federal bill aimed at curbing the explosion of money and transfers in college sports passed the Senate with broad bipartisan support on Monday, but faces an uncertain future in the House. The Protect College Sports Act has spawned rigorous debate, with Secretary of Education Linda McMahon expressing her support. Backers say the bill codifies the current Wild West of constant transfers while also capping the money spent on athletes. But Corrine Winters asked if, quote, athletes believe they have a meaningful voice in the system. I have some thoughts about this, because we talk about our country being one that believes in capitalism rather than socialism. Well, this is one of those moments where in some ways it takes away a college athlete's ability to earn money doing it by the rules. So what do? You move the goalposts, you change the rules. And I got some issues with that. It's a much more complicated thing and much more involved conversation. But there you go. And guess what? Our stupid government's doing. U.S. is banning almost $1 billion worth of Canadian imports that took effect yesterday, ratcheting up the trade tension between our neighboring neighbors north. Targeted goods include alcoholic beverages, dairy products, and motorcycles. This marks yet another escalation in the trade war that may result in further retaliation on the Canadian side. The latest back and forth began last month as the U.S. imposed 50% tariffs on about $20 billion worth of Canadian imports and accused Canada of discriminating against U.S. goods. Yeah, right. So there you go, guys. A couple of Choose Views news items on this September 30th, 2026. How about that? Wow, wow, wow. Today on Live Local and Progressive, make sure you're checking out Joan Esposito's great show. She'll be taking your calls and talking to Christopher Armitage, veteran, former law enforcement officer, activist, and publisher of the Existentialist Republic on Substack. His latest piece is the untold story of how Democrats won their last supermajority. The 50-state strategy. Dr. E.J. Fagan, Associate Professor of Political Science at the University of Illinois Chicago and author of The Thinkers, The Rise of Partisan Think Tanks and the Polarization of American Politics. Bill Scheer, Politics Editor at Washington Monthly, his latest article is This is the Biggest Reason Why a Blue Wave is Probably Coming. 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Tune in, YouTube, and Facebook. Tomorrow, I'll be talking with Illinois State Rep. Margaret Croak, Democratic candidate for Illinois Comptroller, and Heather Williams, president of the Democratic Legislative Campaign. And on Friday, be sure to tune in because I'll be welcoming in congressional candidates Donna Miller, Patty Garcia, and LaShawn Ford for an in-studio town hall conversation. Please tune in and pass that on to the folks that you know. We'll remind you about that a little bit later in the show. All right, so something to chew on today. What do I have to say in that space? Well, let me just put it to you this way. Winning the House back, winning the Senate back, is going to do a lot of things. There are going to be some bills that we try to push forward if we get in the House and the Senate, and Trump's going to try to veto them. How about if we had a veto-proof majority? That would be pretty sweet. Okay? That'd be sweet, right, Henry? So let's say that we don't, but we still... Do you guys realize... This is what's important. Every single committee will be run by Democrats, and some of them have subpoena power, which means that I'm hoping what that will mean for them, and what they will do is drag in the behinds of people who have done things incorrectly, if not broken the law. I'm hoping that that's where the Democrats go, and I'm going to keep pushing them. Believe me, I'm going to be pushing and making phone calls. Because we need Democrats that head those committees to be able to create exposure, drop the hammer, and show the public during these hearings what the Republicans did during these last 2 years. And why do I say that in this very quick moment of something to chew on? Is that if you watched yesterday the hearing with Jack Smith, you saw how a prosecutor that knows his or her stuff can really get down when it comes to being in one of those hearings. By now, you've seen the clips probably, and if you haven't, I would highly recommend that you check it out. And that's the clip of Jack Smith being his opening statement, talking about he clearly had the evidence that he needed and the information that he needed to go forward with the prosecution of Donald Trump for stealing the documents that he took to Mar-a-Lago. Okay, y'all remember that, right? As well as what went down in Georgia with the votes, asking for more votes from the Secretary of State Brad Raffensperger. Okay, we had all that. That was all clear. He had the evidence, and then Eric Schmidt, who some say would possibly be J.D. Vance's running mate in 2028, showed his natural behind. He showed his, you know what, You know what I'm trying to say. He showed his behind. And I'll probably talk with Jason Heiser about this in a minute. But he had his data wrong in terms of the location that Jack Smith was at a basketball game and in 2024. Had the location wrong, had the team name wrong, all the rest. And he showed, once again, the incompetence of the Republicans that are in the House and in the Senate and, frankly, in state offices and governor's mansions. The incompetence, the lack of preparedness. How do you not check and double check something like that when you're about to be on national television or it's going to be covered where the national audience would hear? So the Democrats got to hold on to that tape, because if this guy ends up being J.D. Vance's running mate, this is something they got to keep tagging him with. And then dig in to find out how many times in the past he's made mistakes like this. But one thing for darn sure, Senator Amy Klobuchar, a candidate for governor in Minnesota, she wasn't having it. She made it clear, next time bring the facts and know what you're talking about, or you're going to continue to look like a stupid A. And he definitely did. So kudos to the Democrats that were there, Cory Booker. Kudos to Amy, Senators Klobuchar and Booker, for standing their ground and making sure that, Eric Schmidt looked like the knucklehead that he is. And kudos to Jack Smith for bringing the heat, bringing the details, and making it clear, I know what I'm doing and you don't. Something to chew on, guys. Let's take a quick break. The number is 773-763-9278. Keep it locked in. We'll be right back with more of Chew's Views.
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8: From the Weatherology Weather Center, I'm meteorologist Jennifer Wojcicki. We'll see periods of showers and thunderstorms here for today with cloudy skies and temperatures holding rather steady. Southwest winds at 5 to 15 miles per hour, gusting as high as 20. And then for tonight, a chance for showers and storms, cloudy, and temperatures still holding steady. By Thursday, chance for rain and storms, cloudy, high of 72. Friday, mostly sunny, high of 65 degrees. That's your latest Chicago weather update. Currently, it's 66.
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0: All right, guys. Welcome back to Choose Views. If you're just tuning in, I'm Richard Chu. Thanks for being with us this morning. There's my man. There he is. He's ready to go, as he has been for such a long time, representing this great country that we are in. A prosecutor, a member of the DFL, a felony prosecutor nonetheless. Yeah, you gotta come right, because he will get after you. I'm talking about Jason Heiser, who is the Democratic candidate for Minnesota's House District 34A. Good morning, sir, and welcome to Choose Views. And to all our folks at AM 950 up in Minnesota, y'all better get out and be ready to vote. Good morning.
9: Morning. How you doing?
0: I'm doing great, Jason. It's good to see you. I'm glad you're well. And we were laughing here, and we'll get to what we were laughing about, which you can probably figure out what we were laughing about. But to that end, congratulations to you on having the courage to throw your hat in the ring and say, let's go get this seat. I've said this for years now, that our state elections, once we re-solidify our state houses, our state legislatures, and we put that back in order, then we can put our congressional on a national level seats back in order, because we can then be prepared to handle anything that Washington drills down to the states. And you said, yeah, I want to be a part of that. Talk to us about what brought you into the moment where you said, okay, got to do this.
9: Well, it kind of goes back to what you're talking about, that service aspect, right? Ultimately, like I said, right now, I'm a violent felony prosecutor. I go out to the greater Minnesota. I prosecute homicide, sexual assault cases out there, and try to help smaller communities and individuals in those communities find justice. And I wouldn't be in the situation I am, but for the opportunities and my community and the government as a whole, what America has been able to help me become. And I very much believe that I did 22 years in the Army. And that's what helped me kind of get to where I am today. And I still feel like I owe a deep debt of my country for that, because they helped me come from a pretty low place to where I am and be able to help people.
0: Well, that's where we, as progressive liberal Democrats, I believe that's where we are. We have to reown that space. And in many cases, the state level office holders, like you soon will be, are doing that. And I, one of the things that I mentioned this yesterday on the show, Jason, that I was listening to another radio show, and a person called in. This was Monday afternoon, and he was saying, I'm independent. I've been a Republican, but I'm now moving toward being more of an independent, but I don't really see what the Democrats stand for, blah, blah, blah. And I was like, I'm listening to this going, okay, every person that I've talked to that's running for state house or Senate seat, or on a federal level, has figured something out. And although it may not be part of the national brand this cycle, it's certainly what you just said, serving the community that you come from, that you're a part of. And yesterday I talked to Angela Nelson. Day before that, we talked to Jen Fox. And then last week I talked to some folks in Michigan that are running for state positions. And one of the things that we have figured out is talking to the people that are there in the community and making sure that you're serving and protecting those folks. So share with us your thoughts there. You know, have you been knocking on doors? Talk to us about what activities you've been, he's laughing at, for those of you who can't see. Talk to us there, Jason.
9: Yeah, absolutely. We've been knocking on doors a lot. My campaign has knocked almost 40,000 doors so far in a community that basically we've knocked through every eligible voter a couple times so far. In the district. I've knocked 5,000 some myself with the goal of continuing to do that. And we've gotten really good response. I think that's one of the aspects that keeps me going, that keeps me pushing, is because the conversation. Yesterday I had a conversation with somebody, you know, she came to the door and said, I'm not really political. I don't really talk, I kind of let my husband kind of work through that. And I say, hey, you know, I'm here. I'm a prosecutor. I focus on internet crimes against children. And that's one of the things that I focus on. I actually teach law enforcement on that. That's one of the first things I want to go after, is I want to ensure that the digital space of safe in Minnesota and be an example for the next generation. And she goes, you know what? You got me. That's a huge, that's important to me. That's going to be a safer space. DC doesn't want to regulate it. That's, that's their decision. I don't agree with it, but you know, we could talk about that all day. It's their decisions that I don't agree with. But yeah, it's getting to talk to people and getting out as much as we possibly can, you know, in order to have those conversations.
0: Yeah, I mean, I think that one of our, I think our superpower right now is just acknowledging that we don't need, we will get to the point going into 2028 as on a federal level where we have a big platform. But right now, what I'm hearing from every person I talk to, like you, that's running for state House or Senate, or someone that's running on a federal level, is talking to folks. We as a party, if we're going to be self-evaluating, we may have missed some of that or gotten disconnected from some of that in recent elections across the board. But I get the sense that what you just described, that's happening, and that our team is doing that. And you're talking to people that may not be much into politics, may not have voted in a couple of cycles. You knock on their door, you tell them what you're fighting for and that you're going to be there for them. And they're like, you know what? I'm going to give this guy, this woman a nod. That's a game changer, right?
9: Yeah, absolutely. And I think right now in this moment, especially, so many people are feeling left behind. You know, they're feeling left behind by a government that's not paying attention to them. They seem to be focused on, you know, foreign wars and everything else that they weren't supposed to be focused on. They feel left behind by big businesses that just continue to rake in billions of dollars as their client, as they see costs going up. They feel left behind by healthcare. They feel left behind by all of these structures that they felt were part of America as a whole. And so that's one of the things that they teach you in the Army. One of the first things they teach you, you never leave anyone behind. And so that's one of the messages I try to convey to people is like, look, I'm going to be there. I'm going to continue to be available to as many people as possible so that people aren't going to be left behind. We can continue to push this. Now, one of the things that I've heard Andy Beshear say is that you know, 80% of your time on things that affect 100% of the people.
0: Yeah. You know, it's for me right now, when I listen to someone like you talk about this and know that you're working to flip a seat, and I talked with Angela Nelson about this yesterday, and that is the number of years that a Republican has held that seat but not really gotten things done for the people in that community. And she talked about that yesterday. I think it's 27 years that the current person's been in that seat. And here's the other crazy part, which you may already know. Only won his last election by 186 votes. Mm-hmm. And for you, you've got a similar thing going on with your competitor, this Republican Representative Danny Nadeau. Is it 15 years, 16 years? But kind of the same thing from people in the community. Where what has he really delivered other than just continuing to be in the seat for these numbers of years?
9: Yeah, Danny's been in since 22. That's the first time he ran. It's been a Republican seat for a long time. We're continuing to push out. And one of the things that's what gives us so much hope in why we're fighting so hard. Also, we just want to make sure that we've got a Democratic majority here in Minnesota again. But also, there's so many new people moving out to these areas, to Rogers, to Dayton, and they're so eager for change in this area that's one of the things that's really given us a lot of forward momentum as we're out knocking on doors. I mean, some of these newer neighborhoods where people have moved out from kind of more of the inner suburbs, the outer suburbs area, and just kind of bringing that new mentality with them. And so we're really looking forward to flipping the seat and moving it forward. Absolutely.
0: Great, great. Let's take an early break. When we come back, I want to talk a little bit about what you just said in terms of the district and the demographics, but also the importance of having the trifecta in the state of Minnesota, given where we might be headed with regard to the governor's mansion. So let's talk about that a little bit when we come back from the break. I also want to chat a little bit with you about some of your legislative thoughts. The number is 773-763-9278. I'm Richard Chu, talking with Jason Heiser, who's running for Minnesota's District 34A. Keep it locked in. We'll be right back with more of Choose Views.
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13: Would it be crazy if you packed your bags and left for a week, a month, a year? 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Peace Corps. Life is calling. How far will you go?
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0: Guys, welcome back to Choose Views. If you're just tuning in, I'm Richard Chu, and thanks for being with us. We're talking with Jason Heiser, who is running for District 34A in Minnesota. So for all the folks in Minnesota that are listening, y'all got to get busy because we got to make sure we get this seat and give Jason the ability to continue to campaign strong and back down this Republican who, like others before this Republican, haven't really done stuff for the district. Jason, thanks for being with us this morning. Let me ask you this question. As an Army veteran, and I'm making a little bit of a broad statement here, there's a lot of military folk that have, in recent elections, voted for Republicans on a national level, on a state level. How is your military background as an Army veteran allowing you to sort of bridge the gap and say, hey, listen, I'm not saying what you did, it was bad vote or wrong vote, but we're over here trying to get these things done for you guys. And I don't mean to put words in your mouth, but how are you trying to use your background to bridge that gap?
14: Well, it comes from a place of nonpartisanship, right? So they want to understand that I'm not just some sort of party hack that's been sitting in the party for 20 years. You know, my opponent's been working with the Republican Party for about 16, 18 years now, even though he's only been a candidate for four, or six. But that, like, when I joined the Army when I was 17, and when I raised my right hand, nobody asked me what political party I was in. When I was in Afghanistan and looking at working with people over there, nobody asked me, oh, are you a progressive? Are you a conservative? When I was working with my brothers in arms and sisters in arms, it wasn't I never asked them, oh, hey, by the way, do you believe the same things I do when it comes to politics? Are you going to vote for the same person I'm going to vote for? You know, that is not part of the mindset. You come in because you want to serve something greater. You believe in the United States of America and you want it to be to succeed. You right. want to help defend it. Right. The Army motto is this will defend.
0: Yep.
14: Because that's what we want to stand up for. It's not this will defend to ensure that there's a progressive agenda. You know, it's not this will defend to make sure that Pete Hegseth feels good about himself in the morning. Right. we believe
0: that was pretty slick, Jason.
14: Thank you very much.
0: There's some people that are probably driving down the road right now that ran off the road because they laughed at that. That was good, man.
14: I appreciate that. But it's not right. It is not about individuals. It's not about how we feel about it. It's about our belief that America is a phenomenal country and that we can make it continually better and we will defend it as much as we can.
0: Yeah, I hear you there. Making things affordable is a conversation that many folks who are running across the country are saying. We know that I'm stealing this from our good friend Amy McGrath, former military fighter pilot in Kentucky. Affordability and accountability. And you as a prosecutor understand that second word to your bones in terms of accountability. And you've really had some great endorsements from a variety of groups, from nurses to labor unions. What does that feel like for you, and how do you want to be able to defend that the belief system that, you know, the folks got to be held accountable?
14: Yeah, it feels incredibly humbling. I'm a first-time candidate out here. I just retired from the Army in November. Didn't really want to get involved in partisan politics while I was still in. But now that I'm out and swinging. And it is incredibly humbling to have these organizations that I've looked up to and that I understand how strong and how hard they work to represent the interests of their clients as well, their clients, their members as well. And so that goes back to what you're talking about from the accountability side, right? Like, I want to ensure that I'm holding anyone and any organization or any plan that is endangering these organizations accountable, right? And I look at, you know, whether it's LIUNA, whether it's the Boundary Waters, whether it's MNA, the nurses, like, we have to ensure that these organizations are able to continue to represent their membership, because there's so many groups out there that have so much money and power. Right now in Minnesota, there's so many large healthcare organizations that are trying to merge. Mm-hmm. And yep. It just continually seems that we're putting profit instead of over patients.
0: Yep.
14: And again, that's how people get left behind, right? These patients, my mom's last job before she ultimately retired was she was part of a hospital that had an entire wing that all they did was call health insurance companies and try to get them to pay what they had agreed to pay. Yeah. Right? You can't tell me that we're not wasting money on healthcare when you've got five people at their entire job. And this was a small hospital,
0: yeah,
14: you know, down in Wabasha. You have five people that all they're doing is calling health insurance companies and trying to get them
0: begging for money. That they said they were going to pay. Exactly.
14: Yes. Yes. Keep your promises.
0: That's right.
14: Right? Like, yeah.
0: I know. Believe me, I have friends in the industry that's, you know, that's their task, and they hate it. But at the same time, they know that if they get a little, getting a little bit is better than getting nothing, because then it helps out that patient that was promised.
14: Well, you better
0: something.
14: Believe that patient has a lot like that $500 is going to mean a lot more to that patient than it is going to mean to any healthcare company.
0: Without a doubt, there's no question, and that's why I knew I would get you a little bit fired up on that one. It seems like you and I are good at getting each other laughing and fired up this morning, which is a good thing. I know voters like that part as well, because right now people want to be inspired. I believe this, and maybe I'm crazy, Jason, but I think people want to be inspired by folks that have got good ideas, and sometimes.

0: well on some common sense stuff that makes some sense. And that's one of the things that I've learned very quickly about you and others that are running in so many of the state races. And I gotta I gotta drop some fun on this. When I talked earlier about when we talked about having the trifecta and having a Democratic majority in the state, obviously the top of the ticket in terms of the governor's race, we've got, you know, we've got some great folks in terms of the Senate race. We've got a really strong, you know, candidates there on a national level. But right there at home, you know, Senator Klobuchar has decided to run for governor. She's leading. I think that she will win, and we're doing everything we can to talk about that. But if we get some more of the state house seats and Senate seats, then what it does, you know where I'm going, it allows you guys to govern with some common sense and some rationality that allows to get stuff done. Talk a little bit about that.
1: Well, I think it's so important. And one, I'm so happy that Senator Klobuchar is on the top of the ticket there. Like, she is the perfect person to kind of meet this moment. You know, former prosecutor, she led the Hennepin County Attorney's Office. I worked there after she was there,
0: right,
1: and worked with several people who worked with her. And one of the common things they're going to say is she runs a really tight ship, right? So she is a good person to come in and meet this moment where there's concern in the state about the executive and making sure that that office is run effectively and efficiently. And I mean, she worked so daggone hard. She was in 5 parades in one day over 4th of July. Like, yeah. And that's up in northern Minnesota where these towns are not next to each other.
0: Right.
1: Like she's going to get out there. She's
0: the drive. The drive to the next one is further than is longer than the actual parade itself.
1: Right. Yeah, exactly. But getting that majority put together and that trifecta put together allows us to actually pass legislation to affect change. Because, I mean, we saw so much performative acts. Like, you were just talking about some of the performative acts that we saw on the U.S. Senate stage that Klobuchar was able to get in front of when it comes to the interview with Jack Smith there. And that's such a difference between when you're looking at something and doing something for show as opposed to for truth.
0: Yep.
1: Right? The fact they're like, we're trying this Matlock moment, but they don't verify any of it. They don't do anything of it. It's like, oh, it's the Hawks. We got you. Ah. Yeah, forget that the Hawks is one of the most common sports teams names in the United States. You might as well said, oh, there's a Wildcats game. Like, okay, good for you. But that's the difference there. Like, when you go from a prosecution mindset and you're like, no, I'm going to give you the evidence I have because I'm still going to beat you.
0: Yep.
1: Right? That's the requirement.
0: Yep.
1: That's how you get to truth, is you bring all the evidence forward. Let them all see it. And this is why we're making the decisions we're making. But we're talking about from the performative nature of because fraud's been huge here in Minnesota, right? Republicans put up a fraud committee. They didn't even pass any major legislation out of that whole fraud committee.
0: Nope.
1: Right? Where was the major legislation come from? It came from Democrats. It came from having to work. Representative Matt Norris, he's the one that led the charge on actually getting something passed out of the actual House and in the Senate and get signed. Right? It's these performative steps that we've got to avoid in order to ensure that we can actually get something passed and get some real change moving for people.
0: That's representation, is to go there. I love the way that you put it, and you as a prosecutor certainly understand this tangibly. I want you to see what I have, because I want you to know that, one, I'm doing it by the rules. I'm doing it to represent, and in your case, as a prosecutor, representing the entity rather than the individual. But at the end of the day, it's we're not afraid to show you what we have, because what we have is truth. And we're going to act on that and do the right thing for the people that we represent. And that, to me, is why I'm excited. You know, Peggy Flanagan is another person of that same ilk. She is not afraid to stand up and stand 10 toes down on the things that are right for Minnesotans. So it's exciting to see. I know she's running for Senate, U.S. Senate, but the fact still remains that the more we can get some of these seats back, state legislative seats, as well as federal, I know in my heart that the country will be in a better place, to go back to what you said about defending this country and making sure that the people who are the least among us have the support systems that they need to be able to do to live a life that is said, you know, not just to survive, but to strive. So thank you for
1: it. Right. And Yeah. And you made a great point earlier when it talks about what happens if the state has national repercussions, right? And we're seeing that more and more. And it really kind of started here in Minnesota during Operation Metro.

0: Metro surge. Yep. When the Trump administration sent their invasion of 3,000 masked agents into our cities and ended up killing our residents. But ultimately, we stood up, and that blunted the spear. That's kind of where you saw, you know, the Trump administration was running over everybody. They run over universities, they run over law firms. And when they came here with that, like, because we came together and we stood up, we really blunted that spear. And it's been a downward slide for that administration since, because people saw, you know, they made the giant bleed.
1: Yeah.
0: Right. And so you're like, all right, we're going to stand up to it. And then we're seeing it over and over again. The ability to stand up to this and have that national spotlight on local things.
1: Yeah, it's no doubt. And I mean, obviously ICE is still being ICE and all that, but the optics have changed, and that's a good thing. And it also says, you know, to those that don't know, don't come to the Midwest and thinking you can come in. we bring the truth. We're boring as hell, but you know, but don't mess with
0: Chicago's
1: us.
0: A lot of things. Chicago's not boring. Come on.
1: I know. But I'm talking about the Midwest and all of us. So, Jason, let folks know how they can find you, how they can follow you and support your campaign, because I'm going to do everything I can to help you get you across this finish line. So let folks know.
0: True. I really appreciate that. You can find us on heizerforhouse.com. That's kind of the easiest way to find us right there. You've got a good history of me. You've got a history of a lot of things that we're fighting for. And it's also got a page right there where you can reach out, let us know. And you can always link over to our ActBlue account from there if you want to make a donation. Anything like that is very helpful for us, for our small, these state-run candidates. That's where your impact can come in.
1: Yeah, without a doubt. And we know that you've been working really hard in that space. And we know that you're going to bring all this experience to the seat once we take it back. So we're excited for you. And if we can get you back on before Election Day, we'll do our best to kind of squeeze that back in. But we're trying to get everybody as we can on to do what we can to support the candidates. So AM 950, listen, y'all, make sure that, you know, if you're listening up there in Minnesota, that you get on board. If you're not already on board with not only Jason, but with Amy Nelson from yesterday and from Jen Fox from Monday, and wherever you are in the country, I don't care what corner of the country you are, taking back state houses is a starting point for us to take back what's on a federal level. So let's all be part of this team to make sure that things happen. So Jason, thanks for taking some time to be with us this morning. Stay safe, and hopefully we'll talk to you soon.
0: Outstanding. Thanks so much, Drew. Have all a right. great day.
1: You too. Talk to you soon. Bye now.
0: Thanks. Bye.
1: Yeah, guys, that's how it is. We have to do our part, and this is one of the ways in which we can do it. So shout out to Jason and to Angela and to Jen for being part of that new team of leaders in the state of Minnesota. Let's take a quick break, Henry. The number is 773-763-9278. I'm Richard Chu. Keep it locked in, because when we come back, Kurt Mullen and I are going to be chopping it up, and I think it's going to be hard to stay on point, but we'll do our best. We'll be right back with more of Chu's Views.

0: This is WCPT telling you how you can shop blue. While Donald Trump is making a mess out of this country, let's take a look at some vacuum cleaners that support the Democratic Party. iRobot. Now, iRobot is a company that makes Roombas. Everyone knows what a Roomba is, right? Little electronic vacuums that do it themselves. Pretty dang cool. Well, 96% of iRobot's donations went to Democrats in 2024. Samsung. Now, yes, Samsung did donate $374,000 to the Democratic Party in 2024. But that was only 61% of their donations. And there's a handful of vacuum cleaner companies that aren't in the U.S. and therefore don't donate to politics at all. Those companies are Dyson, they're out of the U.K., Shark Ninja, also out of the U.K., Hoover, Dirt Devil, and Roborock, all three of those are out of China. The Republicans always make the mess, and it's always the Democrats who have to clean it up, right? Maybe Donald Trump should step aside and let Roomba and Samsung take over. This has been WCPT telling you how you can shop blue.
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2: AP News, I'm Marcela Sanchez. Before the Senate Judiciary Committee, former special counsel Jack Smith defended his prosecutions of President Trump and his investigative tactics. The AP's Ed Donahue has more.
3: I think anybody who has worked with me and knows me during the course of my career knows that I would not let politics play a role.
4: The president was accused of conspiring to overturn the results of the 2020 race and of hoarding classified documents at his Mar-a-Lago estate in Florida. Both were abandoned after the president's 2024 election win.
3: Our investigation developed proof beyond a reasonable doubt that President Trump engaged in serious crimes against our nation.
4: Smith faced bitingly personal criticism from Republicans. Louisiana's John Kennedy grew exasperated as he pressed Smith on whether the Biden White House instructed the Justice Department to prosecute Trump. Smith said it was his decision.
5: You make me want to throw up in my mouth.
4: I'm Ed Donahue.
2: Trump says that he and a large group of leaders of artificial intelligence companies have signed a voluntary accord that will include internal and external reviews of the technology. Trump is promising that his government would not limit the development of AI, even as top executives of AI firms that have called for delays gathered in Washington yesterday. The U.S. military says it's completed the withdrawal of its troops from Iraq, ending a 12-year mission to fight the Islamic State group. Pentagon spokesperson Sean Parnell says U.S. troops and equipment had completed an orderly departure from the last airbase where they had been present in northern Iraq. Tennessee is preparing to put to death Krista Gayle Pike, now 50 years old, for a 1995 murder she committed at age 18. If carried out, it would be the state's first execution of a woman in at least 200 years. This is AP News. An important voting block for Republicans say the administration's Make America Healthy Again is not doing much. AP correspondent Donna Warder reports.
6: In a national survey by the Associated Press and KFF of more than 2,000 registered voters in rural areas, about 80% say that President Donald Trump's Make America Healthy Again, MAHA, has had either a negative effect or no impact at all on the health of people where they live. Rural voters are an important voting bloc for Trump and fellow Republicans, but some of those voters say they're getting a mixed message from the administration. One Iowa farmer, a Democrat, says the cancer rate in her state is rising, and she says the return of measles and polio scares her. And nearly half of rural voters in the survey say their communities don't have enough health care providers. I'm Donna Warder.
2: And I'm Marcela Sanchez, AP News.
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8: From the Weatherology Weather Center, I'm meteorologist Jennifer Wojcicki. We'll see periods of showers and thunderstorms here for today with cloudy skies and temperatures holding rather steady. Southwest winds at 5 to 15 miles per hour, gusting as high as 20. And then for tonight, a chance for showers and storms, cloudy, and temperatures still holding steady. By Thursday, chance for rain and storms, cloudy, high of 72. Friday, mostly sunny, high of 65 degrees. That's your latest Chicago weather update. Currently, it's 66.
0: This is WCPT telling you how you can shop blue. As the Donald Trump administration forces ICE to go out grabbing innocent civilians off the streets, it's just kind of ironic how MAGA and even ICE themselves enjoy eating in Mexican restaurants. So let's look at some of the biggest Mexican restaurant chains that support the Democratic Party. Del Taco and Taco Cabana. Now, Del Taco and Taco Cabana are both owned by Yadav Enterprises. The company itself does not donate to politics. However, their founder and CEO, Anil Yadav, only donates to Democrats. Taco Bueno. Taco Bueno is owned by Sun Holdings. Sun Holdings as a company does not give to politics, but their CEO does, and he's kind of varies. He's donated to Hillary Clinton, and he's also donated to Marco Rubio. However, he has never donated a single cent to Donald Trump. So, MAGA, since you have a problem with undocumented immigrants but love eating their food, I have a solution. How about you go order a taco salad from Trump Tower? Don't worry, it's as authentic as your president's tan. This has been WCPT telling you how you can shop blue.
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3: Yes, it is Chew's Views. Welcome back, guys. I'm Richard Chew. Thanks for tuning in. For those listening to WCPT, make sure you're checking out Joan Esposito. She'll be talking with Chris Armitage, Dr. E.J. 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Tune in, Facebook, and YouTube. Patty's got Ken Mejia-Beal, co-host with her today, Hilario Dominguez, and car guy Tom Appel. Make sure you're checking out Patty because she's driving it home. Okay, 1619. That's the introduction that I'll have as part of my commentary this morning. Our good friend Kurt Mullett from Hoosier Blue 63 is sporting his 1619 ball cap. Good morning, sir. What's going on?
4: Good morning, Richard. How are you doing today?
3: I am in a prickly but goofy mood this morning. I'm not going to lie.
4: So am I.
3: I just am.
4: I've been for a couple days.
3: Yeah, and I'm just praying to whatever, you know, the universe that you and I don't slip up in the next, you know, 25 minutes. But good Lord.
4: Oh, we won't.
3: First of all, I love Jason Easter. He is going to be a good representative in Minnesota, I believe, with his Army background, his prosecutorial background, and is just sort of, I got a real feeling of centeredness from him. Like, do you know what I'm trying to say?
4: Yeah, he's grounded. He knows where he stands. He knows what he's about. He knows what this is all about. He knows what his duty as a serviceman and now as a politician is, and that's to serve our country and do what's right.
3: Yep. I felt
4: not
3: that
4: what these fools are doing.
3: No, man, I felt that from him. It was palpable that he understands what the responsibilities will be, and you know, that was refreshing. I'm gonna talk to you a little bit about something else in a moment, but okay, deep breath, y'all. Maybe rapists are fearless and shameless enough to brag in a text chat while they rape a girl for 7 hours, because our president is one of them. I'll take communist over rapist 24/7, Kurt, because at least a communist is not going to try to harm people in the way in which these accused seven at Cornell University have. And I'm going to say what I have to say, then I'll give you the baton. It's one thing to commit the act and to be a part of it. And it's another thing to cover it up or to have a blind eye toward it or to look away from it, and then to kind of, you know, protect. And this is, you know where I'm going in terms of my overlay. It's one thing to have a president do all the garbage that he's done, but to then have an entire party of elected officials stand behind him, provide protection for him, provide coverage for him, et cetera, et cetera. That's the other part of the crime. And last but not least, I'll say this and then I'll give you the baton. I know one thing, that if I were the parent or even the grandparent of these or uncles of these accused seven, we'd be having a different conversation right now. I know how you and I would roll if we found out that one of our nephews or one of our sons or grandsons had committed this act. The authorities and the school folks wouldn't have to worry about business being handled. So you have the baton, my friend.
4: Well, no, I have problems with nephews and family members who support Trump.
3: Right.
4: Because he is this guy. So, yeah, if they were actually accused of this or did this, it would be a whole different ballgame. But, you know, accepting rapists. I think a rapist has got to be in the top five people that you wouldn't accept as someone in your world. I mean, there's a lot of people I would accept before I would a rapist. So this whole thing and how it's played out and some of the information, and there's still a lot of information coming out. I just read this morning where evidently out of the 57 people that were in this chat, one kid was asleep, and when he woke up and saw this, he texted this chat to the victim, mm-hmm. and that's what she is using as evidence.
3: Yep.
4: Whether or not that's true, okay, I just read it minutes before I came on with you. So But at least there's one good dude out of 57 that decided, hey, this is wrong. Let's do something about this. But, you know, we got to look at the situation here. We have a, a prestigious school institution, very highly reputable, past and what they have produced. And we have a board of white men who took care of this.
3: Yeah.
4: There was no discipline.
3: No, no. And
4: if I was a dean of students or in charge of faculty or whatever the case may be, and I was at a college and I found out that this happened, immediately all of those involved would be expelled.
3: Yep.
4: Or temporarily expelled until the facts came out.
3: Yep.
4: I wouldn't hesitate.
3: No.
4: But to reprimand them or to not do anything about this, basically, because they didn't do anything about this, it's just it's sickening. I struggle for words because it's just we're living in a time that it's just like, are you, how many times a day do you sit back and you don't even pay attention as much to the social media aspect as I do? I mean, you do, but you know, not as much. What's going on? What are we doing here?
3: My brother-in-law, I've said this before, Kurt. My brother-in-law, Jim, said to me, I will never forget this. It was during the Cherry Blossom Festival in 2016. We were in Washington, D.C., and he and I were standing along this brick wall that overlooks the Potomac. And he said, Rich, my biggest concern right now is that if either of these people, because it hadn't been decided yet if it was going to be Trump or if it was going to be Cruz, but he said if either of these, but especially Donald Trump, becomes the nominee and were to go on and get elected, my concern is that all of the ugliness and the vile of our country is going to come out, because that's what he represents. And this was 5.5 months before the comment about, you know, when you're a celebrity, you get to do this and all the other things that came out in October of that year. And this situation, I mean, rapes happened before what's happened in Cornell, at Cornell. But the cover up and the almost sort of, it's our privilege to be able to do it and, Kurt, get away with it, is representative and emblematic of what's going on from the White House on down. And that's the part where I want people might be saying, oh, Chew, Kurt, no, you know, the guys, no, it's not different. That's how we get here. We keep finding ways to make excuses and softening the severity and the blow of this and the disgusting nature of it.
4: Yeah, well, your brother-in-law is a smart man. He knew what was going to happen. I think a lot of us had an idea and thought that.
3: Yeah.
4: I don't know. I mean, I'd love to talk to your brother-in-law and ask him, is it in the severity that you thought it was going to be, or is it worse than what you thought? Because that's, you know, I think all of us had an inclination about what was going on. But, you know, I have a lot of MAGA trolls on my account.
3: Yeah, you do.
4: I mean, they're unreal. And I had a dude yesterday tell me, boys will be boys.
3: Good Lord.
4: I couldn't even respond. I had to walk away, put my phone down. I had to walk away because I was like, this is the mentality in our country that has to change. Boys will be boys. I mean,
3: that's what you remember. Look, do you remember Melania said that about Donald Trump after the grab him by the pee and that whole tape came out? She said the same thing.
1: Okay. It's luck of the duck. Boys would be boys.
3: Really?
4: Yeah.
3: Okay.
4: Yeah.
3: So I guess you were one of the girls that the boys decided to, you know, run over when it comes to Epstein. Boys will be boys.
4: She was one of the victims of the boys. So
3: yeah. I have a short. Yeah. You're being very kind in calling her a victim. But I get where you're coming from. I respect where you're coming from in that. But boys will be boys is not acceptable in any life that you and I have lived
4: at all. Period. No.
3: And I know some boys that will be boys. Listen, I'll give credit to the Ithaca mayor, who's banned event permits and other things for the school. It's a developing story. I don't have all the details. And respectfully, like you said, we don't want to go too far down the path until we have more information and confirmation. But if the mayor of Ithaca is stepping up in that space, then kudos to the mayor for saying, you know, I've got to lean into this because it's a horrible situation. And even for those who want to say, yeah, but you guys don't have the proof, you don't have all this. Well, the text messages are pretty good proof. But more importantly, I think the fact that we're even having to have a conversation about what's palatable and boys will be boys and all this sort of excuse behavior. But then we got people running around from the right that want to talk about how great of a country we are and how we're this and we're that. But then you're okay with this garbage?
4: Yeah. It's, yeah, I, you know, people can make up their own mind about this and what we've said about, you know, there's still information coming out and all of this. I would encourage all of your listeners to find the lawsuit itself.
3: Yep.
4: Find the PDF. It's 101 pages, I believe.
3: Yep.
4: Snopes. They have a downloadable version of it on their website. That is great. You could read the whole thing. So take your time, read it, and then you come up with your idea of what you thought, you know, possibly could have happened. And, you know, because when you start reading it and what took place, it's
3: going to turn your stomach.
4: And I think every individual that was in that group chat should be disciplined. And I think all of the individuals who did not take care of this problem need to be disciplined.
3: Beyond writing some term paper, you don't have any responsibility
4: in charge of students if you're going to allow this kind of thing happen. You are representing all the students, not just the white boys or the boys, I should say. In a frat, you are representing all of the students, and if you can't deal with a situation like this properly.
3: You shouldn't be in that role, without a doubt. Let's take a quick break, Kirk. The number is 773-763-9278. I'm Richard Tu, talking with our good friend Kurt Mullet from Hoosier Blue 63. Keep it locked in. We'll be right back with more of Tu's Views.
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3: All right, guys, welcome back to Tu's Views. If you're just tuning in, I'm Richard Tu, hanging out with our good friend Kurt Mullet from Hoosier Blue 63. Y'all need to get with Kurt and check out the work that he does on social media. He is always looking at things and talking about things in a way that will be eye-opening to you and very participatory. Kurt, listen, you and I could talk about this, and we should. All of us should be talking about this, the severity of it and the awfulness of it. I was sharing with Henry during the break, I had an experience similar to this in college where some frat boys tried to pull some garbage on a young woman that was a classmate of mine. And I almost got kicked out of college over my response to it, but I wasn't going to allow someone that I cared about and knew as a student, you know, classmate, to be put in a situation like that. So I did what I could, and, you know, there were some repercussions that I took for it, but at the end of the day, they never messed with her again. That I can assure you. So
4: you as a defender were put in danger of being kicked out of school, but the one that was doing the attacking, were they?
3: Mm-mm. The two frat boys that tried to pull some garbage?
4: See,
3: Nothing happened.
4: There you go.
3: Because they were part of the fraternity.
4: That right there shows you.
3: No, they tried to put me on suspension for what I did. Because I publicly embarrassed him in front of the entire cafeteria.
4: Oh, that's different. You embarrassed them there. That takes it to a whole new level. How dare you embarrass somebody?
3: And my ebony colored behind decided to go after two Caucasian frat boys in a public space, and it went over really well. But then the authority stepped in and said,
4: and
3: I'm not bragging on me. I'm just saying that's what we have to, that we step up for people that, you know, that are the least among us. And in any given moment, somebody can be put into that situation. So,
4: well, Richard, men will be men and boys will be boys.
3: There it is. That's the pushback. Yeah. But men will be men.
4: Yeah.
3: So, and that isn't, that's not a gender sexist statement for anybody that you stand up for the people you believe in. So somebody that's standing up for the folks in Michigan is Dr. Abdul Syed. He is now leading, according to the numbers, Mike Rogers. And I'm excited as hell about that. It's 48-44. We can't take our foot off the gas. We have to remain happy and excited. But man, oh man, we win that seat. That says a whole lot. It just says so much about where I think we can go as a country, which is to have people who are unapologetic running for office that are standing on business and saying, no, I'm fighting for everybody, Republican, Democrat, everybody in between, Muslim, Jewish, Catholic, Protestant, the whole nine. Give me a shot. I'm going to go in here and do the best I can. And Dr. El-Sayed is now leading by all measures in some of the top polling groups, if we're going to believe in polls.
4: Well, he's a solid candidate. He doesn't waver. He knows. He does his homework. He understands what he's talking about. You cannot catch him in a gotcha question or a gotcha moment. This is not who this guy is. He is firm with where he stands, and he's unwavering. So, and this is what we need. And hopefully he brings that, you know, energy into his position. I mean, I'm shocked that it's even that close. I mean,
3: I know, this, right? This, that's Rogers, the thing. Right.
4: I mean, wow.
3: I know.
4: Wow.
3: Wow.
4: This is the best you guys could come up with.
3: And y'all still got, there's still 44% of the people that, and I feel the same way about down in Texas with the governor's race Hinojosa. I mean, Greg Abbott has been a failure for Texas. This goes to show how gerrymandering is a damn lie. It's telling a lie about, because if he's that good, then he should be even further ahead of her. But it's tight. It's one and a half percentage points, if I read the last thing I read. But why should it be that tight? She should be further ahead because Greg Abbott has been a damn failure in that state.
4: Yeah, I've been doing some research and stuff on Texas and where they have stood in the country as far as national rankings and what have you. And for a long time, they were under Democratic control and they were in mid pack. Okay.
3: Right.
4: I did this research when I was doing a piece on Indiana, and they were mid pack on a lot of things, which, you know, hey, it's a huge state, vast area, a lot of population, a very diverse state. So being mid-pack in a lot of things, it's not that bad, okay?
3: Right.
4: They were, you know, there should have been some improvements in some areas. But anyway, that being said, Abbott took over, Republicans took over. I think it was in 94 they won the governor's race. And then from then on, they got control. They've been basically in control since 2003, similar to Indiana. Because it's really crazy how you take Texas and Indiana and put them next to each other and look at the political history over the last 30 years and how Democrats were in charge. Republicans got in and they both tanked. Abbott has taken Texas to the bottom of almost every measured metric in the United States. And I'm talking about environment, health costs, you know.
3: Education on a high school level. Yeah, no.
4: All of those things. Abbott has tanked it. And I don't understand
3: how you keep voting for that. We're trying not to point fingers. Trust me, y'all in Texas, we're trying not to point fingers. But some of it, again, this goes back to the thing around gerrymandering. So it's an increment. Mm-hmm. We have to have incremental wins in Texas on a state legislative level, and then on with the congressional seats and the Senate seats, because it's not going to be a massive shift because of the gerrymandering in Texas.
4: Right.
3: Texas is a gerrymandered, purplish kind of state. Maybe pink might be a better description, but it's gerrymandered to that percentage. So
4: right. Indiana's the same way.
3: Yeah. Kurt, as we get to the end of our segment today, let's talk about this situation with the hearing and the testimony yesterday. Brother Jack Smith, can you and I pack up our bags and head off to D.C. and make sure we provide him with as much protection as possible? Because, I mean, he brought the heat yesterday, and how he you know, clarified what the senator was trying to do. But I got to tell you, who else was just, it was great to see Cory Booker step up like he does, and imperfect as all of them are, he stepped up. But man, oh man, I think that Amy Klobuchar had a knife in her back pocket yesterday.
4: Yeah, she was right on. And you know, if you're going to call somebody a scumbag, let's at least get your sports teams right.
3: And I'm know.
4: Saying, I mean, let's go Atlanta Hawkeyes. I mean, come on.
3: Boy, right.
4: It's just
3: Iowa Hawks and Atlanta Hawkeyes.
4: Atlanta Hawkeyes, yes. I mean, it just shows you the stupidity of these people. And they continue to go after Jack Smith, and there's nothing there. Jack is a perfect example of the type of person. I mean, I feel like he should be our attorney general. But Jack is a perfect example of the type of person who does their jobs, does their job regardless of the situation. Yeah. He's not partisan.
3: Nope.
4: He follows the law.
3: Yep.
4: Okay. And they have been attacking him and trying to find a gotcha moment with him for so long, and he's just it's not there. It's not there. But I'll tell you the one that I had to laugh at. I mean, not only Kennedy, because that guy's an idiot, but did you watch Darlene Graham at all?
3: Oh, Lord. Don't get me started.
4: She had to say.
3: Emily Williams is going to be on with us right after you. And I know she's probably cracking up laughing at this, too. But Darlene Graham was I mean, here's a person that couldn't answer a question about foreign affairs, about foreign policy.
4: It's
3: not really my thing. Yeah. But she's going to chime in on a situation that she doesn't know anything about either. And yes, they pulled the data on certain people that they felt were going to be important to the testimony in the J6 hearings. They didn't just go and randomly say, well, we're going to snatch people's phone data. They thought, if we're going to have these people testify, we want to know if there's going to be any surprises going in. That's what happened for the folks who were in the cheap seats. That's why they pulled the data of certain people in Congress. They wanted to make sure that they weren't going to embarrass themselves like Schmidt did by not having the teams right, or he had the sport right, but not even the level of the sport. College versus pros, teams wrong, cities wrong. What a disaster. I hope he does. I hope he is J.D. Vance's running mate. I really do, because then we can tag him with his stupidity.
4: Yeah, it's just another example of the MAGA Republican Party and where they are at right now. They are, you know, as you say, swimming up a creek.
3: We got to go, brother. And you know, we got to roll. Good to see you, man. Have a great rest of the week.
4: Hey,
3: keep up the good work.
4: You too, man. Thanks for having me. I appreciate it.
3: Cut Merlin, Hoosier Bull 63. Follow him, like him, all that good stuff. I'm Richard Chu. Keep it locked in. We will be right back with more of Chu's Views.
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10: This is WCPT telling you how you can shop blue. Donald Trump has implemented a barbaric anti-immigration policy with mass deportations and having ICE agents showing up unannounced at people's homes, workplaces, and anywhere they suspect, separating families, ruining lives, and deporting people without any due process. But one company is taking a stand against Donald Trump. Greyhound Bus Lines has implemented a no-warrant, no-boarding policy. This prohibits ICE agents to enter the vehicle without a warrant. Greyhound Bus says they want to guarantee the rights and civil liberties of their passengers. Greyhound Bus is the largest inner-city bus system in the U.S., with over 1,600 destinations. Maybe this will lead to more companies stepping up like Greyhound is. This has been WCPT telling you how you can shop blue.
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12: From the Weatherology Weather Center, I'm meteorologist Jennifer Wojcicki. We'll see periods of showers and thunderstorms here for today with cloudy skies and temperatures holding rather steady. Southwest winds at 5 to 15 miles per hour, gusting as high as 20. And then for tonight, a chance for showers and storms, cloudy, and temperatures still holding steady. By Thursday, chance for rain and storms, cloudy, high of 72. Friday, mostly sunny, high of 65 degrees. That's your latest Chicago weather update. Currently, it's 64.
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3: All right, guys, welcome back to Choose Views if you're just tuning in. Thanks to Jason Ace, who's running for House in Minnesota's 34th District A, as well as our good friend Kurt Muller from Hoosier Blue 63. Emily Williams, award-winning host of Beyond Voting podcast and democracy educator. Guess what, y'all? Emily, being in Chicago, she likes to make her way around the city and, you know, run into people that she might just run up on you and go, are you registered to vote? Are you prepared? Do you know what your plan is? Are you going to do this? Are you going to do that? She might roll up on another person and say, so, tell me what you're thinking about when it comes to voting. What's on your mind? What's important to you? I'm just having some fun with Emily. Good morning, ma'am. How are you doing today?
13: I'm doing well. Thank you. How are you?
3: I'm doing great. Thank you. I said to Kurt earlier, I'm a little snappy and salty this morning because of some of the craziness that's going on, which you are fully aware of and very plugged into. But I say that in teasing you in a good way. But Emily is oftentimes, she'll post something on social media where she's out and she's talking to people. You'd think she's running for office, but she's out talking to folks, finding out what's important to them, what are the issues that are concerning to them, and getting people to speak about those issues. Emily, talk a little bit about that. Talk a little bit about your day, you're out and about, as I'll call it.
13: Yeah. And thank you. And thank you for characterizing it that way and also bringing it up. So, Beyond Voting, the podcast that I founded and host, teamed up with the Queer News Podcast for a campaign called Chicago, Are We Voting? And the goal really is to get out into the city to connect with Chicagoans, find out, number one, do they plan to vote on November 3rd? And if so, what are the issues that they care about? What are the issues that matter to them? Do they actually feel like their vote will even matter on November 3rd? And we also try to answer any questions they may have. So for instance, people who are formerly incarcerated may have questions about how they can actually make their voices heard. A lot of people want to talk to some of the city's elected officials to find out what's really happening at the city level, how does that connect to the federal level, and what does it mean for Chicagoans. And so we're getting out into the city at different events. Just this past week, we were up in Rogers Park at a voter registration drive. On October 14th, we'll have an in-person event where we will have an elected official, a very prominent social media influencer in Chicago, and then also some formerly incarcerated folks to talk about many of these issues that are often on people's minds when it comes to voting, but don't often get discussed in the mainstream. And so if people want to follow along that campaign, if they want to hear what Chicagoans are thinking, then they should tune in on Instagram at Beyond Voting Podcast.
3: That is the spot to be. So Emily, talk a little bit about what may have been two or three of the findings or revelations that you've had when you've been out and about in these past few weeks.
13: You know, it's always surprising talking to folks because I never know what people are going to say. I think first and foremost, what I have encountered is that people overwhelmingly understand the stakes of these elections. People are planning to vote. They're planning to show up to the polls on November 3rd, and they at least have one or two issues that they are very passionate about. I would also say that I think because of, the extreme circumstances that we have encountered over the last 2 years as a country, people have a better sense of how government works and what needs to change. You know, people are rallying around term limits. People feel a lot of conviction that we have to instate term limits for our members of Congress, also on the Supreme Court, right? People are feeling even more conviction around Medicare for All, for example, right? Ensuring that people can actually benefit from our government's programs and their policymaking, right? Because over the last 2 years, people have really felt as though the everyday American has not benefited from American policy. And so there's a lot of conviction about that. And what I've also found is that people are also feeling as though they want to connect with other Chicagoans, with other Americans, and encourage them to vote, right? Encourage them to get out and make their voices heard. And so that's been both enlightening. I'm not sure that I actually expected that.
3: which part, Emily?
13: I didn't expect there to be so much. I don't want to say unity. I don't think unity is the right word, but I didn't expect there to be so much conviction about the way that government works and how it's not working right now. Mm-hmm. And then also such a desire to connect with other Americans and really get them to rally around the changes that they feel our government needs to make. I didn't expect that because that's not exactly what we're seeing in the media, and that's not exactly what we're seeing on social media. And so, in that way, I'm happy that at least, the Queer News podcast and Beyond Voting, at least we have a small platform to be able to amplify that, because I feel as though the more that that's visible, the more of it we'll have, right? We can really harness that energy, and utilize it for change.
3: You know, it's great to hear that. It's great to hear your excitement behind that finding, because when you were describing the why or where it might be coming from, and what popped into my brain and I kept my mouth shut is corporate media specifically, and more broadly, media at large, whether it be social media and all the rest, that people are not. There's a subtle message out there, and I'm sure you've picked up on this, Emily, that people are not really excited or inspired to get involved, and low turnout, and people don't like the Republicans. They also don't like the Democrats, and I hear that, and one of the things that I've been pushing back on is that serves corporate media really well to have a disengaged politically social environment, but not when it comes to media. They're engaged in the media, but they're not politically engaged, which is actually kind of the flip of what's going on. People are far more engaged politically now, and I think a lot of it's because of what's happening in many of the state elections. I've had 3 days in a row, yesterday, and Monday, where I've talked to 3 folks running for state office in Minnesota, and they've all said a version of the same thing. The people on the ground are glad we knocked on their door. They're glad we're coming out to inspire them to vote and what their issues are. And in two of those cases, Emily, it was a Republican door that they knocked on, and the person said, I'm going to vote for you. And so the counter to what many people are maybe hearing from corporate media about voter enthusiasm may not be the real true story.
13: Right, right. I think it's probably not. And I think that that's also a result of the changing landscape around corporate media, in that so much of it is centralized under one owner, Larry Ellison, right? And so, you know, it really does have a hold on what we're seeing. And we can see how that then, you know, immediately or directly relates to our perception of what's happening in our country. But I am relieved to hear that the folks who are running for state office in Minnesota are knocking on doors. And, you know, frankly, I'm also relieved to hear that people are, you know, less loyal to their political party and more just looking at what are the issues, what's impacting me, what's impacting our communities. Let's vote for the people who are actually giving us a vision that we can get behind, right? And who are promoting policies where people can actually benefit, right? You know, we haven't seen that so much in the last several elections either. And I think that that's a good thing. And so I'm also relieved to hear that.
3: Yeah, I'm definitely, and I've been really paying attention to that, because part of my thinking has been, and folks know this, is that, you know, we fix what's going on in the states. You know, we start there, we rebuild that foundation and strengthen it. It then gives us the ability, I believe, to strengthen what happens on a national level. And I'm talking about that as it relates to politics, social issues, business-driven issues, those things that we can fix on a local level first, then on a state level, then we have a better chance of actually taking back so many things that on a federal level we need to actually move the country forward. And so I'm hearing it from literally folks running for office on the ground in state elections, whether it be Minnesota, whether it be some in here in Illinois. Michigan is a good example. North Carolina is another example, that these state offices, as we're making big strides there, that's going to be critically important to us succeeding on a national level. So
13: absolutely,
3: your work is so important, and I'm so glad that you're kind of taking the perspective of reimagining and coming up with some creative, fun things to do and getting out and talking with people, hanging out at the Bean and all that. So that's really been cool to see. Every time something pops up on my feed from you, I'm like, okay, let me pause here. Let me stop. Let me not scroll through. Let's just stop. Take a look at it. See what's there. What am I going to learn? And that's what I want to see.
13: Thank
3: more
13: you.
3: from you're welcome, from people who do have a platform, and for all of us on, you know, the time that we spend on social media, use it as a tool to educate and to further inform people, because I think it's a wonderful opportunity for us from an independent media standpoint to take back some of that messaging. Don't you agree?
13: Yeah, I totally agree. I think we have to take back the messaging. And I think we also need to really engage the people who are around us. I mean, I believe that we need to be talking about politics a large majority of the time, because no matter whether or not we want it to, it actually impacts our lives immensely. And, you know, you would be surprised. There's a lot of people who really want to be more engaged, but for whatever reason, don't feel prepared to do so. And that is so much of the work that we do at Beyond Voting, particularly with Gen Z, because Gen Z, you know, contrary to popular belief, is not disengaged, right? Yeah. They don't disagree with democracy, but they don't feel prepared to participate in democracy.
3: That's so important. That piece right there, Emily, is they don't feel prepared, but oftentimes when they show up, they're more prepared than they've given themselves credit for.
13: Exactly, exactly. And I do feel, you know, as educators and community members, it's also part of our responsibility to support them and guide them in participating in democracy. I mean, you know, Chu, I'm sure you, I know I did, I had social studies, right? We had civics classes.
3: I love social studies.
13: Me too. It's one of my favorite classes. But you know, those programs haven't been as strong in the last decade and a half. And so, you know, really the generations that follow us didn't get the same preparation that we did to participate in our democracy. And so it is important that we fill those gaps. And it is important that we, you know, reach back and support younger generations and participating in democracy. And not only, because it's a good thing to do and because we want to support them, but also they will be the future generations of this country and of our political leaders. Yeah. And some of the things that we're seeing come from Gen Z, which has also been some troubling news in the last few weeks. Yeah. It's exactly that. It's troubling, right?
3: It is.
13: And so we want to make sure that we're also preparing them to lead the country and, in ways that are constructive and healthy and positive.
3: Without a doubt, without a doubt.
13: And indeed democratic.
3: Yes. Yes. Right. We don't need the fools from our ideas are better. I'm unapologetic about saying that. Implementing them may be the challenge, but our ideas are better because it's about helping as many people as possible. So, Emily, let's take a quick break. When we come back, I'm going to talk about a couple of the things that I know are on your plate. The number is 773-763-9278. I'm Richard Chu. Keep it locked in. We'll be right back with more of Chu's Views.
14: This is WCPT telling you how you can shop Blue. Whether you're out in the field playing football or baseball, or inside the stadium playing hockey or basketball, or any sport really, let's take a look at some sporting goods stores that support the Democratic Party. Academy. Now, Academy is a company that does not give to politics. Some of their senior leaders do, and in 2024, 87% of their donations went to Democrats. Hibbett. Now, Hibbett is a company that does not give to politics, but some of their senior leaders do, and in 2024, 93% of those donations went to Democrats. Dick's Sporting Goods. Now, Dick's Sporting Goods as a company does not give to politics. Yes, some of their senior leaders do, and it's kind of a little all over. Sometimes lean more right, sometimes lean more left. It's really hard to find a pattern. But hey, remember when the right was attacking Dick's Sporting Goods when they decided to push the age of purchasing firearms to 21 and stop selling assault-styled rifles? This has been WCPT telling you how you can shop Blue.
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3: All right, guys, welcome back to Chu's Views. If you are just tuning in, our last little segment here with our good friend Emily, who is one of those voices. Emily Williams is one of those voices that keeps clear that making change starts with imagination, seeing things a little bit differently, how things can be better for so many people. And she definitely is one of those community voices here in Chicago, but her message is one that resonates throughout the rest of the country. So, Emily, thanks for hanging out with us this morning. And I know we promised ourselves that we were going to do this with some regularity, so I'm glad we've kind of got on the track to doing that. Voting. You know, we got 30 plus days in terms of this national election, and I know that's really, you know, in your wheelhouse in terms of making sure people are ready. And I've been talking about this from the standpoint of registration. I mean, every Monday I've been reminding folks, are you registered? Did you check your registration again? Even if you're in a blue state, you might be in a blue state in a county where some goofiness is going on, in a red, you might be in a red county, but a blue person in a blue state. Check your registration every Monday. I'm asking everybody to do that across the country every Monday. Mm-hmm. But then the other part, which I would like you to talk a little bit about, is what is your plan? What are you, you know, leading up to and having a plan? If you're going to go to the voting poll location and vote, what is your plan of action? Talk to us a little bit about the importance of that, Emily.
13: Yeah, absolutely. It's so important to have a plan. I think, you know, number one, if people are working, do you need to take time off, right? You know, also, you know, people would be surprised, you know, you have to double check the location of your voter location, right? Is it in the same place as last time? Do you know exactly where it is? And in addition, what's on the ballot, right? Are there special ordinances? Who are the judges, right? What are all of the positions that you will be voting for? Because, you know, the last thing you want to do is get into the voter's booth and feel overwhelmed, right? And then just start marking, you know, marking, voting for people based on how their name sounds or a party affiliation, right? We actually want to know, what do the candidates stand for? What are their records? We want to even have a sense of their character, right? And so there's a lots of resources where you can find that information. You know, there's Injustice Watch every year does a really great spread of all of the judges that will be on the ballot and discusses their history and also their current platform, what they're running on, so that voters can make an informed decision. You can take that into you can take that in with you as you are completing your ballot, right? Yeah. And so we should be doing that preparation and that research right now. We should be getting ready right now for that.
3: And if you don't know where to, if you want to get information and you don't know, you can go to the State Board of Elections website. They, every state has one. There's different versions and different makeups, but they have one, and you can pull that information and then be better informed, because you don't want to just go in and to Emily's point, be overwhelmed, but also just start checking boxes. And anybody is susceptible to that. If you don't know, you want to complete the process. So this year, guys across the country, take the time to know more a little bit about those state offices, those judges, some of those county officials, and some of those local officials that, you know, like here in Chicago, we have the, you know, the was it the Department of Water Reclamation?

0: offices, and you want to know who those people are, because they are the ones, and we all know this now, or if we're not, we're trying to speak to it. They're the ones that actually pull the lever of services, goods and services in your community. It's, you know, sometimes it's that weird name for an office, the department of da da da da da da, and you're like, what the hell does that person do, that office do? But that person is the one that makes sure that if you got a flood in your neighborhood, that that's the office that gets called to get it resolved. So am I on point there, Emily?
1: You are on point, right? And yeah, exactly. And this is the kind of education that we need to, you know, we have to often get for ourselves, because we need to understand how local government works, right? Yeah. Because in these local offices are going to become increasingly more important, you know, as we talked about last time, especially when it relates to climate change, right? Yep. You know, what is our local water department doing to protect us, to keep water safe and drinkable?
0: Yeah.
1: You know, also, I'll just give a little plug for the ordinances. And in terms of doing your research in advance, often the ordinances that are listed on the ballot can be confusing, right? Mm-hmm. And so we want to, you know, check those out before we go to vote so that we can understand what's at stake and how we want to vote, because the way that it's written may be designed to confuse us,
0: yeah.
1: right?
0: Yeah.
1: And so we want to be clear that we know, you know, what we're doing when we go into go to vote.
0: Beyond voting, let me throw this at you as a question and then as an observation. Okay, So the elections come, and one of the things that I've been asking the last week, Emily, is a question of the day in terms of the national election, is who you got in terms of your president and your vice president, not you specifically, Emily, but who do our listeners have in terms of who they either want to see be the nominee or at least running. And one of my big things is after this midterm election, everybody's going to need to take a little bit of a breather, but don't let that breather last for 4 or 5 months. We need to stay on point this time. We can't have the yo-yo effect of we win the House, we win the Senate on the federal level, we flip a bunch of state seats, we maintain and grab some governor's mansions. We have to stay in the fight this time. We don't have the luxury of kind of going, okay, great, all done. No, it's not. Because that's where we end up losing steam and momentum. Am I crazy?
1: Right. No, you're 100% on point. Although I'll say, I think, if I may, I think we've been, I think we've been a bit on our heels these last 2 years. I think we've been in a state of shock, and I think we haven't been quite active enough. And so what I've seen is that people are starting to get more activated in the lead up to the midterms. I think actually we're going to have to sustain and ramp that up between 2026 and 2028, because that's where there probably will be the most fervent
0: craziness.
1: And intent to hold on to power. You know, I think people are really going to, you know, try hard to maintain power in these next 2 years, especially if the elections really do not go in the favor of the current administration. I mean, I think we're going to see new levels of craziness, to use your word. But so I think that I think people have been, you know, I've heard this a lot in activist spaces, like let's take a pause and get strategic. Okay.
0: Yeah.
1: Got it. We've done that for 2 years. Now it's time to implement that strategy, right? And we're going to have to stay engaged. We're going to have to stay active. We're going to have to stay on our toes over these next two and a half years.
0: Yeah, that I agree with you. I appreciate you saying it that way, because you're right. That there has been an increase in the activity, circling back to the beginning of our conversation today. It may not be being reported in corporate and mainstream media the way in which it should be, but the activation has been there. And the proof of the pudding is looking at some of the off-year elections that have taken, and special elections, in terms of the number of people have come out. But to Emily's point, y'all, after the election, after the midterm, and all the things that are going to be voted on and being voted on right around the corner, what we have to be ready to do is to get stuff done, implement things. And if it means knocking over some tables to do it, then that's what we have to do, because that's what people are voting on or voting. That's the motivation behind why so many people are coming out and may have been re-energized, is that we got to get stuff done. We can't, because it's going to be crazy. There's words I can't use on the air that describe what's going to come from this administration. And it begins with the word B.

0: and it ends with the word T, and y'all can figure out what the letters are in between. But there's a lot of that that's going to be coming during the next 2 years. Right, Emily?
1: Right. 100%. And let's be clear that that's an important part of democracy, right? The people who are governed by the democracy need to make their voices heard, right? And if it's not being heard through representation, right? If our elected officials aren't actually representing us and our interests, then we have to get out in the streets. We have to find other ways to make our voices heard and hold them accountable, right? Yep. And so that is a key part of democracy, okay? I mean, I think we know now, and maybe we knew before, that we can't just trust a politician to do what they say when they get into office, right? We often have to give them a mandate and continue to hold them accountable. And we're going to have to do that a lot more in these next 2 years. People should feel as though they are doing their civic duty.
2: Yeah.
1: When they get out into the streets, or when they call their elected, their representatives, and say, I don't like what you did here. This is what we expect you to do. And we got to get together in our organizations to do that in our communities. We have to do that as a unified voice in many cases. And so I would just encourage everyone to get involved on that level.
0: Yeah, I've said so many times, we have to call our elected officials and let them know, listen, we're behind you. If you need some help, we can come down to your office and help you out with the things that you're trying to get done. We know you're catching hell from the other side, even as the elected official. But if you need our help as your voting block, we're here for you. I think that, as I've said to so many people I've talked to, we've got your back. You go do the work. We don't want you to have to turn around and wonder if we're still there. If you're getting the work done and you're getting things implemented, we got your back and we'll be there for you. So that's our responsibility.
1: Right, is
0: to do that part. So right. Emily Williams, y'all, she is the host of Beyond Voting. If you aren't checking out the work that you're doing, I got to get after you. You got to check out the work that she's doing. If not, Uncle Richard's going to get after you. So Emily, thanks for hanging out with us today. It's always good to see you. It's always good to chat with you. Thank you so much for your hard work. It's greatly appreciated.
1: Yes, likewise, and thank you so much. I enjoyed being here and talking with you so much.
0: Always. All right, we'll talk to you soon. Have a great rest of the day.
1: Sounds great. Okay, you too. Thanks.
0: Guys, thanks to Emily, thanks to Jason Heiser, and thanks to Kurt Muller for hanging out with us today. Stay tuned, as always, for the Stephanie Miller Show. Take a deep breath, y'all, and make a life count. We'll see you tomorrow.

0: 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Where do you think you two are going? 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
4: AP News. I'm Marcela Sanchez. New York Governor Kathy Hochul is calling for an investigation into Cornell University's handling of a 2024 gang rape allegation. This came after a woman alleged in a lawsuit that she was sexually assaulted by seven students at the Chi Phi fraternity house after being given alcohol and drugs. Hochul says she supports the Tompkins County District Attorney's decision to reopen the investigation, but has questions about Cornell's response and prevention systems. The university says it conducted its own investigation and issued sanctions. The Chi Phi chapter was closed in 2024. The Supreme Court is letting the Trump administration continue to deport people to countries other than their own, while the justices consider whether the policy is legal. For now, the order lifts an appeals court decision that found migrants must have a chance to object. A commercial plane traveling from Dubai in the United Arab Emirates to Israel has made an emergency landing in Saudi Arabia. AP correspondent Charles de Ledesma reports this has prompted fears.
5: The unusual plane activity briefly raised concerns about a possible hijacking and prompted Israel to scramble warplanes. Israeli media, citing security officials, said the incident had stemmed from a feud between the plane's two pilots, and everybody on board was safe. The plane landed in Tabuk, a civilian and military base in Saudi Arabia. The Fly Dubai plane had transmitted an emergency alert around 2.5 hours after departing from Dubai. It had abruptly descended from 33,000 feet to 17,000 within a minute before making an erratic circle close to the Jordanian border and eventually landing about an hour later. I'm Charles de Ledesma.
4: U.S. futures are edging lower. Oil prices are now hovering between $90 and $100 per barrel. More stories at apnews.com. 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
6: AP Sports, I'm Mike Hempen. Cam Schlittler pitched a playoff gem as the Yankees beat the Red Sox 9-0 in Game 1 of their wildcard series. Schlittler struck out 10 in 6 1/3 innings, allowing only 2 hits. Ben Rice hit a grand slam homer and drove in 6.
7: I remember getting a W versus the Red Sox. I mean, there's nothing better than that.
6: Other playoff scores, the White Sox beat the Astros 6-3. There were nearly 7,000 empty seats in Houston. The Padres shut out the Cubs 8-0. The Braves defeated the Phillies 5-3. WNBA playoffs, the Liberty beat the Lynx 87-71, becoming the first number 8 seed to eliminate a number 1 seed in the league's 30-year history. Caitlin Clark had 27 points, 15 assists, and 7 rebounds. The Fever defeated the Aces 99-89, evening that series at a game apiece. I'm Mike Hempen, AP Sports.
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9: From the Weatherology Weather Center, I'm meteorologist Jennifer Wojcicki. We'll see periods of showers and thunderstorms here for today with cloudy skies and temperatures holding rather steady. Southwest winds at 5 to 15 miles per hour, gusting as high as 20. And then for tonight, a chance for showers and storms, cloudy, and temperatures still holding steady. By Thursday, chance for rain and storms, cloudy, high of 72. Friday, mostly sunny, high of 65 degrees. That's your latest Chicago weather update. Currently, it's 64.
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11: Retired Major General Randy Manner is here. Your language about Pete Hegseth has become very clear. First, you probably should tell the audience how you feel about Mr. Hegseth.
12: I have been very public about this, that I really do think he is a clear and present danger to the national security of the United States. He has done more to degrade our military than any other foreign power. He is literally draining the treasury of the Defense Department for this war that has not been approved by Congress. Readiness is dropping. He is purging all of our best leaders and putting in, quite frankly, leaders that are now aligned with him and with the president. The military should not be aligned with any president. They are aligned with the Constitution of the United States, not with a political leader. And now he has changed it.
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0: Trump hosted all the top tech executives at the White House. He wanted to show them how good Natalie is at using the printer. Along with Zuckerberg and Musk, those invited to dine included Dario Amodei from Anthropic, Greg Brockman from OpenAI, and Speaker of the House Mike Johnson, who was there to ask if there was any way AI could turn him into a real boy. Luncheon at the White House was, I guess, a chance for the president to get to know these leaders of these powerful AI companies and to get them excited about the awesome new name he came up with for it, SI.
1: We're changing the name to Super Intelligence. And so far, I mean, everybody likes it.
0: The idea that our guardrails against AI are being erected by an addled 80-year-old man, it's like asking your grandpa to set up a Wi-Fi router in your house. You just wouldn't do it.
2: Ha ha. 7 minutes after the hour. I am Jody Hamilton sitting in for Stephanie Miller on The Stephanie Miller Show. I hope she had a good birthday yesterday.
3: I hope so, too.
2: She's 38, 40, or 45. We don't know. We don't know what her age is. And I'm here with the lovely Sam, who got to meet William Shatner.
0: Sam got to meet William Shatner yesterday.
2: I'm so jealous.
4: I know. I still can't
2: look
4: believe it.
2: Look at his grin. He's so, look at him.
4: I know. According to Shatner, I better start having kids because I might be dead by 41.
2: Why would you want kids then? Then they have no father.
4: I know, but I mean,
3: he asked you if you had kids, and
4: because like he's got a metal album coming out soon, and he's just like, this whole last few years, he's just discovered heavy metal, and he's just like, it's so dramatic, and
2: it is,
4: and it makes you want to enjoy life and all this stuff.
3: Okay, all right.
4: And so I'm just like, well, if Shatner, but also at some point we brought up that I might have to sacrifice myself if Shatner was to live longer.
3: Okay.
4: I said, yeah, sure, I'll jump in a volcano for Shatner.
2: Aww, that's so sweet. Aw, I'm so super jealous of that. That is the cutest thing.
3: And was he nice? Was he a nice guy?
4: Yeah, he was very nice.
3: Cool.
4: He was very, like, you know, he's Shatner. He's got charisma at the wazoo. Sure.
2: I bet, yeah. I bet. And he's 95, correct?
4: Yes, 95. And he does not seem like he's missed a beat.
2: Right on.
3: That's so cool.
2: Yeah.
3: Yeah.
2: I'm super jealous. I'm jelly.
4: Yeah.
2: So I am jealous, but we do have some breaking news that's still breaking, by the way. There was a flight diverted from
3: Dubai to Tel Aviv.
2: From UAE to Tel Aviv that was diverted to Saudi Arabia.
3: Mm-hmm.
2: It landed safely. The Israeli government is saying it was attempted terror attack, but we don't know.
3: Right.
2: It's not a hijacking, because everybody is safe on the ground in Saudi Arabia, mm-hmm. just so everybody knows.
3: Both pilots were injured.
2: They were both injured.
3: Yeah, there was apparently a stabbing in the cockpit. And so, but both the pilots are in the hospital, the pilot and the co-pilot.
2: Right, and apparently the flight plummeted like 16,000 feet or something
3: before the
2: flight crew could take over what was happening. There were 150 Israeli passengers on board. 14,000 feet, in less than 30 seconds before the first emergency signal. The Israeli media published conflicting reports saying that the pilots were Omani and Emiratis, or others said that they were Russian and Ukrainian.
3: Right. Big difference. So
2: big difference.
3: Yeah.
2: I just wanted to let you guys know UAE has yet to comment as of this minute in time.
3: Israel says they're on top of it, trying to figure out what was going on.
2: One of the witnesses on board, her name is Miriam, told her mother that she heard screaming and that a man holding a knife had forced one of the pilots onto the floor,
3: mm-hmm.
2: and there was blood everywhere. So Israel published a photo taken from inside the plane, which shows a passenger's blood-soaked shirt. So basically, this is breaking news.
3: Yep. And everybody's okay.
2: I'm just glad everybody's on the ground safely. That's the important thing.
3: Yep.
2: And we will find out what the motivation was and what happened between these two potential pilots.
3: Mm-hmm.
2: We're not sure if it was a captain, co-captain, but just wanted everybody to know Christopher is on it.
3: I'm on it.
2: He's on it. 323-410-0458, by the way, is the phone number. Okay. So speaking of AI, as Mr. Kimmel
3: have you
2: did,
3: been to Atlanta lately?
2: No.
3: Neither has Jack Smith.
2: Apparently. I mean, this is the stack of Jack Smith today.
3: Yeah. I mean, there was a lot of stuff that came out of the Jack Smith hearings yesterday, but everybody's talking about the that wasn't a gotcha.
2: Let's go with three.
3: Okay, here we go.
5: Did you go to an NBA game between the Golden State Warriors and the Atlanta Hawks on February 3rd, 2024?
6: I'm sorry, could you say that again?
5: Did you go to an NBA game between the Golden State Warriors and the Atlanta Hawks on February 3rd, 2024?
6: What city would that be in?
5: Atlanta.
6: No.
5: Okay. So your testimony today is that you did not go to a Hawks game on February 3rd, 2024. Is that correct?
6: Right. I have no recollection of
5: that. Okay. Is it your testimony that you were not in Atlanta on February 3rd, 2024? Mm-hmm. Let me just give you a little context. Yeah. The day before Fannie Willis came clean with her affair with the prosecutor. You know, the Atlanta prosecutor that was also trying to get Trump. The next day, were you in Atlanta?
6: I do not believe so.
5: Okay, did you ever go to Atlanta during your time as special counsel?
6: I really don't think so. It's possible I flew through the Atlanta airport on the way to Florida, but I do not have a recollection of going to Atlanta. I definitely did not go to a Hawks game. I'm sure of that.
5: Did you ever meet Nathan Wade or Fannie Willis in your time as special counsel?
6: No.
5: What would you say if I had a series of text messages from your team that said you were in Atlanta at a Warrior-Hawks game on February 3rd, 2024, the day after Willis and Wade announced their affair? I don't think you know that we have this stuff. So yeah. I'll give you a second to process it so you don't, you know, perjure yourself. I think you've already perjured yourself.
3: Okay, so he accused...
2: Keep going, yeah.
3: Yeah, he
2: Keep
3: accused Jack Smith of perjury.
2: Yes.
3: There.
2: Yes,
3: so.
2: He did.
6: I recall going to a University of Maryland basketball game where Caitlin Clark was playing right around that time, and the Marshal Service was there with me. You could check if that was the exact date. It was Maryland playing Iowa.
7: Could it then be that University of Iowa's the Hawkeyes? Could that be it? And maybe before we show this kind of thing? I know. But if he was at an Iowa game, is that correct?
6: It was because Caitlin Clark was coming to Maryland to play.
3: Uh-huh.
6: So we went to the game.
7: I know, that might be the confusion over the names of the team, but perhaps you should have looked at it more carefully.
5: Whose questioning is this, by the way?
7: Are you
5: using your time, Senator? Is this what this is?
7: No.
5: Are we just having like an open session here?
7: I will begin my questions.
5: I'm glad you're trying to rehabilitate the witness, but it's not your time.
7: When you are calling a witness a dirtbag,
5: I presented him with text messages about him wanting to meet with people.
7: I'm going to begin my questions now, but I think that people should have their facts straight before they accuse someone of being a dirtbag and not get the teams wrong.
5: I stand by that statement.
7: Teams, you had the teams wrong, sir.
2: I love that Klobuchar.
3: Not the Atlanta Hawks, the Iowa Hawkeyes.
2: And I love that it was a lady senator sporting the sports, especially. And because he put down that poster so quickly.
3: Yes, he did. That nobody could see what the text messages. And I looked at a screen cap of the poster. There was nothing incriminating on there.
2: Yeah.
3: It's like, do you have tickets for this, you know, for
2: the
3: row,
2: Hawks game.
3: For row whatever.
2: Yeah, yeah, and there is no row that way in Atlanta, apparently.
3: Okay.
2: I guess
3: Midas Touch found footage of that game of Iowa versus Maryland, and you can see Jack Smith.
2: In that row, it is not there when you see a Hawks game in Atlanta.
3: Yeah.
2: That row doesn't exist in that stadium.
3: Right. So, wow.
2: Well,
3: Senator Eric Schmidt.
2: And what I love about Mr. Schmidt was he floated, I think his people floated the idea that he might be J.D. Vance's VP pick. Because they figured that was a gotcha moment with Jack Smith.
3: Oh, sure.
2: Whoopsie.
3: Yeah. And you could tell that he thought he had a gotcha moment. Mm-hmm. And the collusion between Schmidt's office and the right-wing media
2: is crazy. Talking points immediately.
3: Yes, because Benny Johnson and Sean Hannity tweeted about the big gotcha as was happening, and then Klobuchar was like, no, that's not what happened. And as soon as Benny Johnson and Sean Hannity realized that it was a major F-up, they took the tweets down.
2: Yeah, because it was very well coordinated with them thinking this was a big, we're going to get Jack Smith, who is like one of the most honest human beings on the planet.
3: Yeah, yeah. And Eric Schmidt was on the Charlie Kirk show afterwards. It sounds like they recorded it before.
2: They did.
3: But they didn't. I can play the audio.
2: Yes, please. Yeah. Yes.
8: Senator Schmidt, you did a great job. So, gotta give you some flowers here, sir. So, you had text messages from his team confirming that he was going to a Hawks game, and he sat there acting dumbfounded and completely clueless.
9: It was the only NBA or NCAA men's game going on at that time in Atlanta. He claimed later that he was at another game.
3: Yeah, he said, yeah, that tells me that he was, that interview was after the hearing.
2: Well, it does, but the thing is, the only men's game? Like, a dude isn't going to go to a women's basketball game?
3: Right. Yeah, he made a lot. Schmidt made a lot of assumptions there, and a major assumption was that he, even if he went to an Atlanta Hawks game, that's not proof that he met with Fonnie Willis at all.
2: And even if he did say hi to her, it doesn't mean they talked about anything.
3: Exactly,
2: it's irrelevant.
3: So that was a major whiff by Schmidt and his staff. There are some aides today that should not have a job.
2: I agree.
3: They made the boss look really, really
2: bad.
3: Well,
2: he allowed it, so it's on him, ultimately.
3: Yeah.
2: I mean, his aides do his bidding, so it's on him.
3: Yeah. And Amy Klobuchar...
2: She's brilliant.
3: She came back a little bit later on in the hearing.
2: She found it, yeah.
7: The game was, in fact, in Maryland, Mr. Smith. And I would just say, for a U.S. senator to have false information and imply, based on a confusion about the name of a team, which I knew, knowing my Midwestern sports, and imply that you were in another city, that you were somehow involved that day in what was happening in Georgia, and then call you a dirtbag, is something that deserves an apology.
3: Yep.
2: Amen, Senator Absolutely. Klobuchar, soon to be Governor Klobuchar. It's insane that they think, because we had on the Politics Bar yesterday, we had Jessica Tarlov on.
3: As this was happening?
2: She was like, have you seen the Charlie Kirk thing yet? Have you seen all of this yet? And we hadn't yet. And so it was like, oh my. She goes, MAGA is thinking this is a win on theirs.
3: All day long they thought it was a major win. Schmidt, like TMZ came up to Schmidt during
2: the
3: day.
2: Video.
3: Yes, and said, how did you make this mistake? And he's like, I didn't make a mistake. I asked him a question. No, you accused him of perjury when there was no such
2: thing.
3: That's a major mistake.
2: It's major. And
3: accusing him of breaking a major law in front of the world.
2: Yeah. No, I mean, and the look on Smith's face was classic. He's like, I don't know what you're... It wasn't like.
3: And then when when Klobuchar was saying, I think you meant the Hawkeyes game. Then he had a big smile on his face.
2: He goes, "Yes, that's where I was." And then beautifully, there is tape of him.
3: Yeah.
2: At the game.
3: Yep. And the C-SPAN cameras were on Senator Katie Britt in that same hearing, and the look of horror on her face when she realized that he had whiffed it real, real bad.
2: Yeah, she was horrified.
3: Yeah.
2: As anybody that understood.
3: Because I guess she was a congressional staffer in a previous life. So she knows
2: that exactly.
3: Someone effed up.
2: Well, I mean, yes, a staffer definitely went, we've got this.
3: Mm-hmm. But that also,
2: it's on him. It is on him.
3: And it also tells me that he traffics in conspiracy theories on the far right on the internet. Because that apparently is a big thing. And so he thought he had the receipts for that. And he didn't.
2: No.
3: Yeah.
2: He didn't.
3: But it's still a major conspiracy out there, which is why MAGA just bought it hook, line, and sinker.
2: These people.
3: Yeah.
2: All right, MAGA. It's it's 20 minutes after the hour on the Stephanie Miller Show. 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
3: It's all water.
2: Isn't that weird?
3: Yeah.
2: That's why even mild dehydration can sometimes contribute to things like headaches, dizziness, brain fog, and irritability. 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

0: Heather Eagles.
1: Yeah.
0: Katie's the new girlfriend.
1: Uh-huh, I know.
0: I think they're actually getting along.
1: Are they?
0: Yeah.
1: Okay.
0: Yeah.
1: Wedding bells.
0: It's possible. I mean, as much as the lady thinks that Katie's what you would call Brandy, Katie is not a Brandy. Uh-huh. Brandy was not a whore.
1: Brandy's a whore.
0: She is not. And no, Katie is there for solace and is helping him through his grief.
1: Good.
0: And I'm happy for him.
1: Okay. Then they're gonna get. Then they're gonna get down.
0: They're gonna get down. Uh-huh. Get down.
1: Bow, chicka, bow, wow.
0: Exactly. okay, where is that? Come on.
1: Oh,
0: there we go. Wait.
1: Oh, nope.
0: There we go. Brea from Minnesota. Hi.
2: Hi.
0: Hi.
1: What's up?
0: Yeah.
2: I'm a born and bred Iowa gal, but I've been a Minnesota resident since 99.
1: Okay.
2: And thank you, Amy Klobuchar, for calling out the stupidity that was at hearing yesterday.
0: Yes.
1: Absolutely.
2: And I hope SNL is taking notes because that moron handed them their cold opening for Saturday Night Live.
0: Absolutely did. You're absolutely right. And I, you know, apparently The View is getting hammered for something that Ana Navarro said about who to vote for.
1: Yeah.
0: The FCC has no control over an opinion.
1: No.
0: So I say vote for Amy Klobuchar as your next governor.
1: That's
0: Minnesotans.
1: Right. Yeah, I think they will.
0: Yeah, I think they will. I mean, come on, she's a badass.
1: Yeah, she is.
0: She is, and my mom ran into her once at an airport.
1: Really?
0: Uh huh.
1: That's cool.
0: And she was like, she introduced herself, and my mom's like, "I love you," and they took pictures and everything.
1: Yeah.
0: It was really cool. I'm like, hee hee. My mommy got to meet Senator Klobuchar.
1: Your mom has met many, many, many.
0: She has,
1: people.
0: But in an airport, that's just like,
1: yeah,
0: you know,
1: yeah,
0: like,
1: yeah.
0: Oh, dude, you know.
3: Yeah.
0: Like a major senator, just like wandering down the tarmac, and you're like, hi. You know? But they did. They got a picture together and everything.
1: That's
0: it was really
1: so cool.
0: Cute. I said to my mom, I'm like, I'm so jealous. She goes, oh, I was so excited to meet her. You know? But yeah, so, yes, with the Jack Smith hearing yesterday,
1: uh-huh.
0: He, if Glenn Kirshner doesn't want to be the next AG, I think that Jack Smith should.
1: Absolutely.
0: I mean, whoever the president is going to do actual presidenting, not like this guy.
1: Yeah.
0: Because he doesn't president at all.
1: No.
0: He doesn't like to be presidenting.
1: No.
0: But yeah, I hope that the next president thinks about Mr. Smith and that Mr. Smith will go to Washington and get what we need from him.
1: Hey.
0: Hey, yeah, I went there. All right, it is 29 minutes after the hour. Bob Seska up next.

0: 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Here's the latest Chicago weather update.
1: From the Weatherology Weather Center, I'm meteorologist Jennifer Wojcicki. Periods of showers and thunderstorms here this afternoon with cloudy skies and temperatures holding rather steady. Southwest winds at 5 to 15 miles per hour, gusting as high as 20. And then for tonight, a chance for showers and storms, cloudy, and temperatures still holding steady. By Thursday, chance for rain and storms, cloudy, high of 72. Friday, mostly sunny, high of 65 degrees. That's your latest Chicago weather update. Currently, it's 62.
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10: Do you have any evidence whatsoever to believe that I and 20% of the members of the Republicans in the Senate will engage in destruction or tampering of evidence and intimidation of potential witnesses?
11: No, we had powerful evidence that Donald Trump and his associates...
10: Am I Donald?
12: Uh-huh. Sorry, thank you, Christopher. Yeah. I've done this before. It is 34 minutes after the hour on the Stephanie Miller Show. I'm Jody Hamilton sitting in for Ms. Miller. And look who we've got there.
13: Speaking of dreamy hunky men, why? Bob Seska in that room is now.
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13: You're cute. I love you, Bob Seska.
15: Where are you coming from?
16: Bob is calling us from Washington.
15: You Seska things.
16: Go ahead.
15: To Washington, D.C.
16: Just follow the money.
12: Hello, Bob.
17: Hi, Jody. Here we are again. You know, you and I are doing like three other podcasts simultaneously talk.
12: Yes.
17: So, yeah.
12: Yeah, I saw you yesterday. I'll see you now, and I'll see you again later, and then I'll see you
17: again
12: tomorrow.
17: That's right, and then tomorrow. And
12: it's just like we live together now, basically.
17: Right. You know, Lonnie is sitting right over there.
12: Right. Well, I've sat over on that side of you before.
17: No, that is also true.
12: Yes,
17: right over there.
12: Right over there. Yes, I have.
17: Mm-hmm.
12: So, sir, what did you make of the Jack Smith debacle with Eric Schmidt?
17: Well, first of all, Jack Smith laid out mm-hmm. all the reasons why Donald Trump is guilty of these crimes right. beyond a reasonable
12: right.
17: doubt.
12: Yeah.
17: That's an exact quote from Jack Smith yesterday.
12: Right.
17: So let's be clear about that. Jack Smith is not backing off
12: right.
17: the allegations for which Donald was indicted. But, yeah, with the Eric Schmidt thing, obviously this is Eric Schmidt teeing up Donald Trump and the MAGA entertainment complex to go after Jack Smith, to discredit him, because irrespective of what happened after Eric Smith's ridiculous poster and his allegations mm-hmm. and so on, all of that stuff afterwards, that's irrelevant. Because now Donald can just say, well, yeah, Jack Smith lied about where he was. He was in Atlanta colluding with, you know, Fannie Willis, and all this actually happened, even though that's all been debunked. It was immediately debunked as being just confusion over the name of the sports ball team, which I never would have got that myself. But, you know,
12: well, AB and Klobuchar
17: some of us are more adept.
12: Mm-hmm. What was funny about Schmidt was that he just assumed that Jack Smith would just go to see men's basketball or men's sports and not ladies' sports. That was the assumption
17: right.
12: that he made.
17: Right.
12: There was only one NBA game going on that day. And where were you?
18: Nobody said it was an NBA mm-hmm. game that
12: no.
18: they were talking about.
12: No.
18: Yeah.
12: I mean, it's just like, come on.
17: Oh, yeah, yeah. And even if he had gone to Atlanta
12: it's
17: to
12: irrelevant.
17: See an Atlanta
12: yeah.
17: Hawks game.
18: Right.
17: That doesn't mean he was colluding with Fannie Willis.
18: That
12: right.
18: was a major
17: leap.
18: Because
17: he goes to Atlanta, yeah, it's not the same thing.
18: Right.
17: He's got no evidence of any of this occurring, much less. But anyway, so yeah, this is about teeing up a, you know, a major episode of disinformation coming from, and I'm sure Donald Trump is going to say something at some point. If he hasn't already on Truth Central, I'm sure he's about to, alleging that Jack Smith perjured himself. In fact, I wouldn't be surprised if Todd Blanche pursued this as actual perjury, which is just absolutely ludicrous. But here we are. We exist in a fantasy world now. We exist in Donald Trump's fantasy world.
12: Yeah, we do. In fact, yeah. speaking of fantasies, his new AI website.
18: America dot whatever, dot what?
17: Yeah.
12: America dot
18: gov,
12: something.
18: I think it
12: yeah,
18: is.
12: America
18: yeah.
12: dot gov.
17: Mm-hmm.
12: Okay.
17: They've already had to change it, right? They've already had to adjust the algorithm to ignore political questions or questions
12: yeah.
17: about the
12: uh-huh.
17: 2020 election.
18: Yeah.
12: because it was basically saying, yeah, he didn't win.
18: Yeah.
17: Of course, of course. So this is going to become like an AI platform, or sorry, SI platform. we're not doing that, are we?
12: No, it's AI. It's AI.
17: Yeah, no, AI. It's
12: like
17: funny
12: Lake
17: how
12: Ontario.
17: We're now planting a flag on the proper terminology for something that most of us dislike or
18: right.
17: distrust. Even got to make sure we at least get the name right of it. But yeah, it's obviously janky. People were asking about the 2020 election, and it was debunking all of the ridiculousness about that. But Donald Trump in control of any technology is always a little bit sketchy and dangerous. So we should keep an eye on this. Make sure to question that AI platform a little bit. Make sure it's not spreading any disinformation, because I think that's the next step. We're
12: right.
17: not just going to fix what we don't want people to know, but then we're going to insert things that we do want them to know, and those things are going to be, of course, fake.
18: I just asked America.gov who won the 2020 election.
12: Uh-huh.
18: It now says, I only answer questions about U.S. government services and official information. I do not provide uh-huh. political commentary, including election results.
12: That's hilarious.
18: Yeah. Election results yeah. aren't political commentary.
12: No, they're not commentary at all. They're
18: no.
12: just results.
18: Yeah.
17: Yes, and anyone who's used a chatbot at any point in time knows that you can talk them out of things like that. You go, well, no, we're not going to answer any political questions. You go, you just type in, oh, come on. Yes, you can. Of course you can.
12: You know how.
17: This is a political question. This is more about a news. This is about a news question. This is about an information thing.
12: It's statistics. It's information. It's numbers.
17: Yeah.
12: It's not political. You can probably just see if it'll...
17: Just push back. Yeah, push back, Chris.
18: Okay.
12: But I love that that Donald said it cannot, in theory, be hacked into. And when they figure out a way to do that, we'll end it. Because they always figure a way, right? It's like...
17: Oh, God.
12: Help us all.
17: No one learns, certainly not Donald, doesn't learn any lessons from the past. That was basically Donald saying, bring him on.
12: Yeah.
17: Remember George W. Bush said that right before the insurgency started killing American soldiers in Iraq? And so Donald basically throws down the gauntlet and says, oh, no, you can't hack this. You can't. It's impossible to hack this thing. Which then, I mean, they were already probably lined up ready to hack it. But all the hacktivist groups and so forth are now like, oh, yeah, you're really challenging us now. Well, we'll show you. And before you know it, there's all kinds of, you know, and this is nothing new. Obviously, this administration leaks like a sieve. So what's going to happen is, in addition to all of the other personal information that's already been out there because of their incompetence, now there's going to be this, too. And Donald Trump is, once again, challenging hackers to attempt to do this thing. And so what could possibly go wrong? We've been here before.
18: I pushed back.
17: Yes.
18: I said election results are not a political issue. They are facts.
17: Right.
18: So what records does the federal government have about who won the 2020 election?
12: Good question.
18: It answered, federal records of the 2020 Presidential Electoral College are kept by the National Archives. Official Electoral College record. National Archives list Joseph R. Biden Jr., 306 electoral votes. Donald J. Trump, 232 electoral votes.
12: See, if you push back, it'll give you the correct answer.
17: All you got to do is, push past the gatekeeper.
18: Yep.
17: And that's, the gatekeeper is the first denial, and then all you got to do is say, oh, come on, just give me the... Yeah, we go, all right, we aim to please here. Our super intelligence aims to please, and there it is.
12: So you had a rant yesterday and on Sunday about Bill Maher... And what's going on with him? Expand upon that. Because yesterday we had a story that Donald Trump is mad at Bill again.
18: Yeah.
17: Mm-hmm.
12: For whatever reason.
17: Yeah.
12: Said he had bad ratings and stuff. It's like, whatever.
17: Yeah, it's nonsense. I mean, before where he was clearly conned by Donald Trump. Donald Trump's usual MO is act like a maniac in public, and then when you get someone in private, charm them.
12: Mm-hmm.
17: And it's the behavior of a sociopath. It's the behavior of someone with narcissistic personality disorder to manipulate people personally, to win them over in private. And that's exactly what Donald Trump did to Bill Maher, and Bill Maher fell for every second of that, whatever it was, dinner meeting that he had at the White House. But, I mean, fast-forwarding to what happened Friday night, Maher was just going off. I mean, he went off on this big rant about how Donald Trump deserves credit for reducing drug-related deaths, overdose deaths, and so forth, because he's the kick-ass and take-names president, a bunch of different nicknames like that he listed for Donald Trump. This is Bill Maher talking. And then he said that he's the V for Vendetta president, which doesn't make any sense to anyone who's seen V for Vendetta. Yeah. But the reality is that the precipitous reduction in drug-related deaths didn't start under Donald Trump. That started under Joe Biden. In 2022, 2023, after the DEA launched Operation Overdrive, which was directly aimed at reducing drug-related overdose deaths and similar. So you can see the chart. It's available online. You can find it at brookings.edu. You can find it all over. You can find it at the DEA.gov website, where it shows the drop in, first of all, in 2020, drug-related deaths were at an all-time high, and that was under Donald Trump. And
18: then
17: in 2022, with Operation Overdrive, that began that decline, and it had nothing to do with Donald Trump, Bill. There's Google, there's AI to investigate this stuff. You can look it up. It's not a mystery. This was Joe Biden, and Joe Biden deserves all the credit for the reduction in overdose deaths.
12: Exactly. So I'm glad that I'm sure that Bill is up and listening right now.
17: Yeah, I mean,
18: no.
17: enough is enough with this, where you, on one hand you go, oh, this guy's dangerous, and on the other hand you go, well, he deserves all this credit. It's like, no, he doesn't. He doesn't deserve credit for anything. Stop giving Donald Trump the benefit of the doubt on anything. Anything that's even slightly worked out for Donald Trump, it's blind luck. It has nothing to do with any sort of competence or expertise or mindfulness in terms of the issues or policy. It's just, he's just pawing his way in the dark, and we're all suffering the consequences of that.
12: Well, okay, so with the those insane propaganda ads that are happening, he's actually been hit with a lawsuit now. JMSN, that's what we were talking about yesterday, sent a cease and desist letter to the White House saying, don't use my song in those stupid ads. And so they have till Thursday, I believe, 5 p.m. tomorrow, to stop airing the ads anywhere.
17: Yeah.
12: It doesn't matter where it is. So I'm glad about that. I mean, these ads are insane. I mean,
17: it's something. I mean, he continues to walk between the raindrops with this stuff. There's no real accountability for him. But regardless, the real accountability needs to happen. That Donald Trump is saying, you can't have affordable health insurance, but I can make propaganda videos aggrandizing myself using taxpayer money, $20 million in taxpayer funds, your money that you earned and paid in taxes, Donald Trump is using to fluff up his fragile, brittle, teeny tiny ego.
18: They're Homeland Security funds,
12: too. Yeah, it's DHS.
17: Yeah, Homeland Security funds. So he's actually undermining national security.
12: Yep.
17: In order to say, I am so great, look at me, I am so great, but you're not, and that's why the ads exist in the first place. If he were so great, everyone would know it. But so that's the thin, like wafer-thin silver lining of this, is it's a confession that Donald Trump and his fascist Republican Party are in desperate, desperate trouble ahead of the midterm. So in that regard, at least let that smile cross your face knowing that.
12: Well, I mean, that's the thing. I mean, he even was personally orchestrating all of these ads. He was telling him what clips to use. I mean, it's like, dude. And one of them is basically a 2024 political
18: ad.
12: Campaign
17: ad. Oh, of course. Yeah. Oh, sure. And that's, it feels kind of counterintuitive to say this, but Donald Trump focusing on ads and ballroom and whatever else, I guess in the grand scheme, it's probably better than focusing on serious issues. So they're like, well, why is he wasting time with this? Well, I'd rather have him waste time with things like the reflecting pool, even though it's frustrating and annoying and it's fun to point and laugh at him and messing all that stuff up. But at the same time, maybe stay away from the serious stuff. But the problem is that he's still focused on serious stuff, too. So maybe more distractions, please. You know, as long as it's not costing us money while denying us health insurance and things like that.
12: Well, I mean, we can't afford health insurance. We have a war to fight. I mean, that's not a war.
17: Right.
12: You know, we can't afford. It is the funniest thing is like socialism for you, but not for the rest of us. Like,
17: oh, yeah. Yeah. Oh, Donald is one of the most notorious closeted socialists in existence right now. So, good Lord, where do I even begin with that? But sure.
12: Well, I mean, you also commented on voter idiocies that got Donald elected. And it's true. The Dem can must earn my vote. Criticize Dems, ignore the GOP, better let evil GOP candidate win than compromise my principles, my holier than that. It's like, I will never apologize. It's like, dudes, if you don't vote, they get it. You know,
17: exactly.
12: It's just,
17: Every time there's an election around the corner, I have to remind certain people that we exist in a binary political system where there are two parties. And we may argue about, well, hey, we should have more parties
12: that are
17: viable as well. And that's a valid discussion to have. But in terms of the next election and the election after that, most likely, we're still in a two party system. And every vote denied to a Democrat makes it one vote more likely the Republican will win. It is basic math. It is electoral math. And that's what really truly matters here. And you can decide, oh, you know what, I would normally vote Democrat, but they're corporatists, or they're this, or they're that, so I'm not going to vote, or I'm going to vote for a third party candidate who has no chance of winning, throwing away my vote and making it one vote more likely the Republican, the fascist Donald Trump MAGA Republican, will win, further tearing down our institutions, further eroding our alliances, our trade partnerships, and so forth. If you think you've got some sort of hipster moral justification for that, good luck to you. I hope you can sleep at night, because I don't know how you can. That doesn't make any sense to me.
12: I agree. I used to have that argument with one of my old co-hosts on my old show, and it's like, this is where we are. And if somebody votes with somebody else 95% of the time, what is your problem?
17: You play by the rules that are presented to
12: Thank
17: you, not
12: you.
17: By the rules that you wish existed.
12: Right.
17: That's not... No. This is... Why do we constantly snatch defeat from the jaws of victory? We're always doing this. We've got so many impediments in our path toward victory and marginalizing this MAGA fascist movement. Why are we providing more impediments in that process? We need to focus on winning elections.
12: Yes.
17: That's the key. I know it sounds simplistic to say, well, of course, we need to focus on winning. But we don't. That's the problem. We're too focused on, well, that candidate didn't convince me on the one issue that I think is important.
12: Right.
17: Well, look, if you don't know what that, first of all, what that candidate's positions are, go to their website.
12: Right.
17: Look, you can find it. There's something called the internet where you can put in words and it brings back results for you to read.
12: No, you're absolutely right. I mean, like I said yesterday, because what Gavin Newsom did with the LGBTQ community and women, he's not getting my primary vote. But if he were to get the nomination for president, he's getting that vote.
17: Of course.
12: That's it.
17: Because the alternative is making it one vote more likely that either J.D. Vance or Marco Rubio or
12: whomever,
17: Don Jr. or whoever else, whatever weirdo they end up putting up on the Republican side who will continue Donald Trump's legacy, they become more one vote more likely. Thanks for the additional help, Democrats or non-Democratic voters who should be voting for Democrats.
12: Exactly.

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0: Bye.
1: It is 51 minutes after the hour. We will be right back. We have Malcolm Nance coming up and Carlos Alazraki today. We will be right back on the Stephanie Miller Show.
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8: 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Come stand with us and let's take this country back together. That's Hartman Report. Hartman with two N's at the end. 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Check it out.
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1: Was looking so right in her diamonds and frills.
2: You keep forgetting to turn
3: your
2: mic on.
3: I just never have, I don't have that at my house.
4: To be fair, Stephanie also does that.
3: That is true.
2: Yeah, yeah.
3: And she's been doing it longer than I have.
2: Yeah,
3: so
2: yeah, okay.
3: She's the professional. I'm just the old lady that sits in for her. It is 56 minutes after the hour. I am Jody Hamilton sitting in for the birthday girl whose dogs I missed during the sponsorship of this program. That's a bummer.
2: Yeah.
3: Yeah. Karen in Chicago. Hi.
5: Hi, good morning. Good morning, everybody. Yeah, as entertaining as that situation was with Eric Schmidt, and we're all having a great time on social media with it, you know, the reality of the situation is people even in red states deserve better.
3: Yeah.
5: So all of the non-voters, all of the people who are above doing politics,
3: mm-hmm.
5: pay attention. This is the kind of feckless, ridiculous leadership that you were allowing to go to Washington for 6 years, because these are state or U.S. senators.
3: Mm-hmm.
5: That is 6 years of nonsensical, ineffective, feckless obstruction of the tools that you need to navigate through your daily lives and do your business, pay your bills, buy your groceries, pay for your health care, which, by the way, your representation is voting to remove from your life. So all of you Trump voters in these states and in blue states as well that vote for Donald Trump and vote Republican, what you are doing is making it so you are going to be kicked off of your health insurance.
3: Yep.
5: When you have a catastrophic event, when you have cancer diagnosis, yep. you are done.
3: Yep. All right, slamming
5: so
3: you into that. You know it's top
5: up,
3: of the hour,
5: people.
3: Darling.
2: Wake
3: love
2: the
3: you.
2: F up.
3: All right, yes, exactly. It is
5: love you.
2: Bye.
3: It's 58 minutes after the hour. We'll be right back on the Stephanie Miller Show.
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9: AP News. I'm Marcela Sanchez. Israeli Prime Minister Benjamin Netanyahu says Saudi Arabia has arrested the pilot of a Fly Dubai flight who stabbed another pilot and apparently tried to crash a plane full of Israelis. The commercial flight was traveling from the United Arab Emirates to Israel. The episode forced the aircraft to make an emergency landing in Saudi Arabia. Defense Secretary Pete Hegseth is planning to announce more cuts to the number of generals and admirals serving in the military. Hegseth plans to make the announcement in a speech to troops at the Marine Corps base Quantico in Virginia today. Pentagon officials say Hegseth will direct all the military services to double the 10% reduction he ordered last spring to the roughly 800 flag and general officer positions, making it a 20% total decrease to be completed by January of 2027. Inflation eased a bit in August as Americans spent more, but AP Washington correspondent Sagar Magani reports prices still remain high.
10: The government says consumer prices rose 3.4% last month compared with a year earlier, below the 3.7% economists predicted. But on a monthly basis, prices rose from July. Still, the boost in spending helped the economy grow at a solid 2.2% pace in the second quarter, slower than in the year's first 3 months, but faster than estimated.
0: The best economy we've ever had.
10: President Trump this week said inflation will be wiped out once the Iran war ends, but high prices remain on voters' minds as the midterms approach. The Conference Board's Consumer Confidence Index this month hit the lowest point in a dozen years. Sagar Magani, Washington.
9: Stocks and bonds are holding relatively steady. More stories at apnews.com. This is AP News. A high-profile sexual assault allegation at Cornell University is renewing debate over New York's consent laws.
2: A woman's allegation of gang rape involving seven Cornell fraternity members back in 2024 is bringing renewed criticism of a New York law that makes it more difficult to prosecute people who have taken advantage of others too intoxicated to consent to sex if they voluntarily drank or took drugs. The Tompkins County DA cites that law in defending his initial decision not to file criminal charges. In September, the woman filed a civil suit. The DA is now sending the case to a grand jury. New York is one of 19 states with rape or sexual assault laws that consider intoxicated victims to be mentally incapacitated only if they become drunk or were drugged without their knowledge or consent. That's according to research by the Associated Press and a report published in the Journal of the American Academy of Psychiatry and the Law. Julie Walker, New York.
9: And I'm Marcela Sanchez, AP News.
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12: From the Weatherology Weather Center, I'm meteorologist Jennifer Wojcicki. Periods of showers and thunderstorms here this afternoon with cloudy skies and temperatures holding rather steady. Southwest winds at 5 to 15 miles per hour, gusting as high as 20. And then for tonight, a chance for showers and storms, cloudy, and temperatures still holding steady. By Thursday, chance for rain and storms, cloudy, high of 72. Friday, mostly sunny, high of 65 degrees. That's your latest Chicago weather update. Currently, it's 62.
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0: 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And, you know, we need a new front door because Trump demolished the old front door to build his ballroom.
1: Thank you, Jimmy Kimmel. That is very funny and very true, unfortunately. Yeah. It is 6 minutes after the hour. 323-410-0458 is the number. I'm Jody Hamilton, sitting in for the lovely and young 38, 40, or 45-year-old Stephanie Miller.
2: Depending on who you ask.
1: It depends on who you talk to. It definitely does.
2: Yep.
1: So Donald has given up his ploy to get $5.6 million back from E. Jean Carroll.
2: That's right. He has admitted defeat.
1: Finally.
2: He's a loser.
1: Loser. She already had the money, so he was suing to get it back?
2: Back from her, yeah.
1: Okay, he's already grifting off of us. Does he really need $5 million? I don't think so. That's
2: he doesn't like to lose.
1: That's couch change at this point for him. I mean, he still owes her $80-plus million on top of that, so we'll see what happens. I'm glad he did finally, you know, give that up.
2: Mm-hmm.
1: So, yay for E. Jean, and let's get that other $83 million that you are owed. Because that's still going up to the Supreme Court, correct?
2: Yep.
1: All right, just double-checking. So, my other favorite boyfriend, besides my husband and Charlie Pierce, is Harry Enten.
2: Oh, overly dramatic data reporter?
1: Oh, my God, I love him so much. Oh, my God.
2: He has the same accent as his uncle.
1: Yeah.
2: Neil Sedaka.
1: We saw Neil Sedaka.
2: Did you?
1: We did. We went to Vitello's.
2: Okay.
1: What, was it 25, I think? Like, it was April?
2: Do you know who Neil Sedaka is?
3: I don't.
2: Okay.
1: I'm going to show you.
3: Okay.
2: He wrote. I mean, he was mainly known as a songwriter, but he also
1: sang had some hits.
2: Songs.
1: He had like some hits.
2: He sang Breaking Up Is Hard to Do.
1: Mm-hmm.
3: No?
1: Okay.
3: I don't know that.
1: Oh, it's such a good song. So we saw him, and was at Vitello's upstairs, which is a tiny little nightclub bar in the valley. And because he had been on my mom's show once.
2: Neil Sedaka.
1: And so I was like, we got to go see Neil Sedaka.
2: Uh-huh.
1: And so we went, and it was great. We got to say hello to him and got a picture with him and everything. And he was great. And he's like, you know all the songs. I'm like, of course I know all the songs. I grew up in the 70s, man. So, yes, Harry Enten is his nephew, apparently.
2: Yes.
1: Yes. Okay.
2: He wrote Calendar Girl, Breaking Up Is Hard to Do, Laughter in the Rain, Love Will Keep Us Together.
1: Yeah.
3: Okay.
1: Yeah.
3: I know Calendar Girl. I think I know Love Will Keep Us Together.
1: That was Captain Tennille made that really big.
3: Yeah. Okay. Yeah.
1: That was their biggest hit, if I'm remembering right. I have that record.
2: Okay.
1: On vinyl.
2: Yeah.
1: That's how old I am, Sam. I have vinyl.
3: I mean, I have vinyl, too.
1: Oh, I love you. You're way too young to have that. So Harry Enten, basically, here, can we play 9?
2: Yeah.
1: Pretty please? Thank you.
4: Target group of voters is white, non-college voters. They were the heartbeat of President Trump's 3 presidential campaigns. And right now, the heartland is ripping the heart out of Donald Trump's presidency. Because just take a look at these numbers right here. Okay, white, non-college voters on Trump. He won those, or he was leading against Kamala Harris among white, non-college voters just before the 2024 election by 25 points. But down he goes. He's now in the negative with white non-college voters. Look at this. He's down to minus 2 points. He's in the negative territory with the group of voters that fueled his 3 presidential bids and allowed him to win a second term in the White House back in 2024. We're talking a drop here with the key core group of Donald Trump's presidential campaigns of 27 points away from the president of the United States.
1: Ha ha. A loser.
2: Yeah, he's a loser.
1: He's a big loser. No, I mean, he went on to say, he pointed out that Donald was more reliant on the white non-college voters than any previous GOP president, and now he's at the lowest of any Republican president at this point in his second term. Mm-hmm. The previous record holder was
2: Nixon.
1: Nope, George W. Bush.
2: Oh, okay.
1: He was less reliant on white non-college voters. And then, Enten continued, and the same was true with Dwight Eisenhower and Ronald Reagan. So Nixon was going after the Southern strategy more so. I mean, yes, there were white voters, obviously, but that was more of a racist thing than just non-college people. He said Donald has always been reliant on, and even now they've turned on him.
2: Yep.
1: Oh.
2: Everybody has.
1: Well, you know why? Because he's a terrible POTUS.
2: Even Ken Paxton, I don't know if you saw this morning, that there was audio of Ken Paxton saying to someone that Paxton's numbers are dropping because of that big convention that they had in Dallas.
1: Yeah, because it put a spotlight on.
2: Uh-huh, yeah.
1: And people started paying attention.
2: Yeah, Paxton says he's really tired of the president making fun of his looks.
1: That's funny. Uh-huh. Oh my. Yeah. Well, you know, it's do not trust Donald Trump to help you in any way.
2: Don't tie yourself to Donald Trump.
1: No.
2: A lot of these people have, and a lot of them are regretting it now.
1: As they should. And they're, you know what? The problem is those that are running for re-election, most of them, not all of them, but most of them have been in support of his policies.
2: Yeah.
1: And so they are, sorry guys, but you voted with him, so no, you can't scrub your, Byron Donalds, you can't scrub your website.
2: Right.
1: You know, you can't do it. It's just, it's stupid because there's proof how much you have loved this man and kissed his his wide, square butt.
2: Yeah.
1: Have you noticed that?
2: It's square.
1: It's square. It's not the diaper, because diapers are roundy.
2: Well, we were talking about this with Mike Nellis yesterday, and I think it may be some sort of, like, bulletproof thing that he wears.
1: But like Mike said, but is...
2: Yeah, but it could just be the bottom of the bulletproof thing that he has up top.
1: All the way? No. I mean, Lonnie and I have a friend who's a police officer, and when he was a street cop, he used to patrol my neighborhood. And so he would come over every now and then just to say hi. And all my neighbors would be like, oh, the cops have been called again. Got it. But when I would hug him, you could feel the Kevlar.
3: Mm-hmm. Mm, yeah.
1: You know, it doesn't look like that.
2: Okay.
1: It just, and they don't wear it on their butts. It's from your waist up, basically. It's to protect your vitals. You know, that's what it's for. No, I mean,
2: Trump's brain is in his ass, so that could be protecting his
1: brain. Oh, you say he has a brain. Oh. That's so cute of you. You're so adorable.
2: Well, if the brain is 78% water, then it's sloshing around down there.
1: That's good.
2: Thank you.
1: Yeah.
2: Bringing in one of the sponsors.
1: I like that. That's very good.
2: Native Hydrate.
1: Native Hydrate, kids. Okay. Marie in Atlanta. Hi, Marie. How are you doing?
5: Hey, thanks for taking my call.
1: Of course.
5: I figured after yesterday's debacle with Schmidt, official black legal lady for the city of Atlanta, until Philip Fonny Willis is available, which I think that's not going to happen. I figured I had to defend my state. First of all, if Jack Smith wants to come down to Atlanta, I will gladly give him a tour of a wonderful city and make sure he has a good time.
2: Oh, absolutely. I love Atlanta.
1: It's beautiful.
2: Yeah.
5: But there's nothing about if he came here that's nefarious.
1: Right.
5: And even if he had any conversation at all with Fonny Willis, there's nothing nefarious about it.
1: Right.
2: But the big
5: leap... It didn't happen.
2: Right. The big leap that Schmidt made was that, you were at a Hawks game, so therefore you talked to Fonny Willis. That was a major leap that he had no proof of.
1: Right.
5: Mm-hmm.
1: Mm-hmm.
2: Yeah.
5: And ultimately, you know what's going to happen. He's going to circulate that picture of himself with his staff holding that big sign that was a lot of nothing burger, convincing his voters that, somehow there was some truth to what happened and that somehow, Jack Smith perjured himself. So,
1: well, yeah, I mean, I was positing yesterday, it's like even if he met with Fonny Willis and they were talking about a case, federal, local, state, they all do sometimes, depending on the case, talk to each other, and that's not illegal, is it?
5: No.
1: Yeah.
5: It's not illegal. I mean, I can see why, in this case, he would not want to, right? I could see why.
2: Sure.
5: Because of the political nature of what was going on. But, again, there's nothing that prohibits him.
2: Right.
5: There's nothing that says, he couldn't say, I understand from the grand jury investigation that you got this piece of evidence.
1: Right.
5: Can you tell me who you got it from?
2: Right.
5: Because I want to subpoena it from that person also.
1: Yeah.
2: But Jack Smith is a super smart guy. He knows to avoid any look of impropriety.
1: Exactly.
5: Oh, my God. I watched his testimony and I thought, why have I never had witnesses who were that perfect in their responses? He was wonderful.
2: He really was.
1: Yes, he was. Thank you, Marie. Yeah, I figured yesterday when I was talking about this that there's nothing untoward even if he did have an actual sit-down meeting with Fannie Willis about a case.
2: Right.
1: It's like, we want the feds and the locals and the AGs and whatever to talk to each other if it's a big case.
2: Well, yeah, sure, but... Yeah. Jack Smith and Fannie Willis really didn't have any business together.
1: No, they had no business at all together.
2: Yeah.
1: Her stuff was one thing.
2: For them to talk at all.
1: Exactly. Her case was a whole other bit of stuff, and his cases were vastly different in two different jurisdictions.
2: And the only tie that Schmidt had between the two, between Willis and Schmidt, was that Schmidt went to a basketball, Smith went to a basketball game the day after the Fannie Willis affair was disclosed.
1: And
2: that's the.
1: QAnon is fun, isn't it? It's like 4chan.
2: Yeah, this
1: QAnon,
2: is the sort of thing.
1: Really
2: that,
1: like,
2: this is the sort of thing that goes on in the dark recesses, the dark far right recesses of the internet.
1: Jim Ward would have loved it.
2: Yeah.
1: He was the local conspiracy
2: so
1: guy here.
2: Crazy.
1: Yeah.
2: What they believe.
1: I mean, it's like putting it's not even square peg in a round hole kind of thing. It's like, it's in a different dimension.
2: Mm-hmm.
1: They're not even on the same world.
2: No.
1: Oh my goodness, these poor people, they need help.
2: Yeah.
1: We need to get them some help. All right, it is 17 minutes after the hour. This portion of the Stephanie Miller Show is brought to you by mine and Stephanie's Home Title Lock.
2: Oh, yeah.
1: Okay, I'm not kidding. 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

0: It's 23 minutes after the hour on the Stephanie Miller Show. I'm Jody Hamilton sitting in. Ms. Miller, 323-410-0458 is the number. Mike in Missouri, hi.
1: Hi, everybody. I just wanted to let everybody know that the Great Depression was actually called the Republican Depression because it started under Herbert Hoover. And also, as a native Minnesotan, I voted for Amy Klobuchar every time she was on the ballot. Now that I live in Missouri, I am deeply ashamed that I am represented by Eric Schmidt.
0: Yeah. Oh, I'm sorry about that. Well, yeah. You can vote him out. I mean, he's up for re-election. Feel free. Is he up for re-election? He's a senator. Is he up?
1: I'm going to vote him out.
2: I don't think he is.
0: Yeah, I don't think he is either because he's a senator. If he was a rep, he would be. Well, I'm sorry that he represents you, but, you know, when he's up for re-election, vote him out.
1: I will do my best. Thank you.
0: Thank you. And yes, it was called the Republican Great Depression back in the day.
2: All right.
0: It really was. They just dropped it years later when, like, Eisenhower came in because he was a good guy.
2: Yeah.
0: I probably would have voted for Ike.
2: Okay.
0: I mean, he was pro-Social Security, anti-military industrial complex, as we all know. His whole platform was so Democratic that it was shocking that he was a Republican. Especially like today's Republican, there's no way they would want him in their party by any stretch. Rhino is not even the right phrase for Eisenhower. Not even close. So, Kristi Noem and her lovely big busted husband are divorcing.
2: Her bimbo husband.
0: Yeah. Okay. So she's filed for divorce, citing irreconcilable differences. Really? Because remember the bimbofication? Do you remember? The pictures of...
2: Were you with us when we...
0: No, he went
3: I think I was.
0: No,
2: okay, so you know who Kristi Noem is, right?
3: I might have to look it up.
2: Okay, she was the Secretary of the Interior.
0: Yes.
2: Wasn't she
0: DHS?
2: Trump.
0: I thought she was DHS.
2: Was she DHS?
0: Yeah, she was DHS.
2: She was DHS before Mark Brain Moan.
0: Yes.
2: Mm-hmm. And some tabloid found photos of her husband going online in bimbofication... fetish chat rooms where he put balloons underneath his sweater and wore a wig.
3: Okay.
0: And the nipples were all weird.
2: Yeah.
3: Okay.
0: Yeah. They were all in the wrong way.
3: I mean, like you've said, not to yuck somebody's yum, but I'm also like, I don't.
2: Well, yes, when you're married to a cabinet secretary.
0: Yeah, you might want to just take
2: tone
0: it
2: down a little bit.
0: A notch whilst that person is in the cabinet.
3: Uh-huh.
0: I mean, she was also the governor of a state, so, I mean, he also was doing it with the governor of a state. So, I'm so sad. They've been married since 1992. They have three children, Cassidy, Kennedy, and Booker.
2: Mm-hmm.
0: And Cassidy and Kennedy both have children of their own.
2: Yep.
0: She was fired as DHS,
2: Who didn't see that coming, though?
0: Oh, yeah, I mean, come on. I mean, of course that was about to happen. Harold in Oklahoma, hi.
4: Well, good morning. You know what really pisses me off? I just wish that Jack Smith had a little bit more personality, such as, do you believe in the tooth fairy asked by Senator John Kennedy, who's no relation to the great John Kennedy president?
2: Right.
4: But, and you know, when he asked them, tooth fairy, what was the other, Easter bunny? It's just, no, Senator, and I kind of see what's going on here. I don't believe in the tooth fairy, and I don't believe in the Easter bunny, and I don't believe that Donald Trump won the 2020 election. Do you?
0: Ooh.
4: And the other question, did any Republicans, did you subpoena any phone records of any Republican senators? I'm not really sure, but it was only Republicans who were involved in the 2021 January 23rd takeover.
0: Mm-hmm.
4: Surely you don't approve of that, do you, Senator? You know, turn it back on him.
2: Yeah.
0: Yeah.
2: Jack Smith is such a Boy Scout.
0: And he's a pro.
2: Yeah.
0: I mean, I understand what you're saying. And
2: I don't know that he's interested in gotchas.
0: No.
2: Unless he's interrogating somebody.
0: Right. That's different.
2: Right.
0: Right. He was the one being, quote,
2: being
0: interrogated.
2: Yeah.
0: And so, no, I mean, I get the frustration.
2: Yeah.
0: I'm sure Jack Smith's thought bubble had things going
2: on
0: in his head.
2: Absolutely. But he's such a pro that he didn't I would have, you know.
0: Well, I would. This is why we're not him.
2: Exactly.
0: This is why we are not Jack Smith. It's because we know better than to do that.
2: Yep.
0: I think he held his own. Obviously,
2: he did a great job.
0: And I'm just glad it was public because the Republicans can't say he didn't say or he said or something because there's tape now.
2: Right. And also, I'm glad it was public because of Eric Schmidt's big F up.
0: I mean,
2: have it on tape.
0: That's
2: now.
0: On tape. Uh-huh. I mean, that is the best part of this. Is that it's like you really, like you said, it is his staffers, but it's also him saying, "Okay, you found that, then let's go with it."
2: Mm-hmm. Yeah,
0: you know, let's do the big poster.
2: He's the one
0: board.
2: Who probably said to his staffers, "Go out and find me evidence of what I saw on the internet."
0: Yeah, exactly, exactly. And then, I mean, if he had the text messages, did he subpoena those?
2: Those text messages weren't incriminating at all.
0: No, not at all. But if he did, how did he get them?
2: Right.
0: Like, they're bugging. And Cory Booker was in those messages with the president, too, that were subpoenaed. Yep. All right, it's 29 minutes after. Malcolm Nance back on the Stephanie Miller Show.
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6: From the Weatherology Weather Center, I'm meteorologist Jennifer Wojcicki. Periods of showers and thunderstorms here this afternoon with cloudy skies and temperatures holding rather steady. Southwest winds at 5 to 15 miles per hour, gusting as high as 20. And then for tonight, a chance for showers and storms, cloudy and temperatures still holding steady. By Thursday, chance for rain and storms, cloudy, high of 72. Friday, mostly sunny, high of 65 degrees. That's your latest Chicago weather update. Currently, it's 63.
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12: We are all being lied to every single day. We're under siege right now. Not by immigrants, not by protesters, not by the deep state, not by Canada or Mexico or Greenland, not by Antifa or communists or Jewish space lasers or pride parades. No, not by Politico or MS Now or CNN. We are under siege now by a petty, corrupt narcissist in Washington who ran for president because he wanted to rig the system to enrich himself.
0: Yep. Amen, Governor Pritzker. Yay. It is 34 minutes after the hour. I'm Jody Hamilton sitting in for Ms. Miller, and look who we have here.

0: Hello, Malcolm. It was so lovely to see you over the weekend.
1: Oh, it was great to see you, man. Yeah. That was a blast, wasn't it?
0: It was. It was a fun time was had by all.
1: It was super fun. I got to tell you, some of the people who were singing were so talented.
0: I know.
1: And Steffi sang too. No, she danced.
0: She danced. Angularly.
1: Oh, my God.
2: Who knew Allison Gill was such a good singer?
1: And her friend, her best friend who was there,
2: yep,
1: were incredible. The Boogie Woogie Booga Boy.
0: Yeah.
1: That's what they sang, and it was like going to a concert.
0: It was. They were great.
1: Yeah, and of course, Tim Russ,
0: mm-hmm,
1: right,
0: yep,
1: who all of you know is Commander Tuvok from,
2: yep,
1: Star Trek.
2: And Alex Scooby, Mo Collins' husband.
0: Yeah, he was,
1: yeah,
0: great,
1: that's
0: too.
1: Right. They're all good singers, which is why none of us sang.
2: Exactly.
1: All right.
0: So, Malcolm, we got the breaking news this morning about the airplane situation now in Saudi Arabia. Do you have any newer information, or what are your thoughts on what may have happened?
1: Yeah, let me recap this for you. What happened here was an airliner that flies routinely between Dubai, mm-hmm, Dubai International Airport in the United Arab Emirates, and Tel Aviv in Israel, mm-hmm, because Israel and the UAE established during the Abraham Accords, they have now regular relations. Mm-hmm. They've established regular relations. So Israelis fly to Dubai to go spend money at the Palm Jumeirah and, mm-hmm, have a grand old time, mm-hmm, as another alternative vacation destination and business. So Fly Dubai is the principal airline that flies back and forth. They were flying in a 737, mm-hmm, today. The flight took off, went as normal. But as it neared northwestern Saudi Arabia at the Saudi Arabia-Jordanian border, mm-hmm, which would have been like the last 40 minutes of the flight before it started, you know, before it would land in Tel Aviv,
0: mm-hmm,
1: apparently the co-pilot, who is from Oman, mm-hmm, who has only flown for Fly Dubai for the last 9 months, which means that he's qualifying to become captain of an airplane,
2: right,
1: brought a hidden Swiss Army knife and started to kill the captain of the airliner, the pilot of the airliner, who was from the United Arab Emirates.
2: Okay.
1: And while the fight ensued in there, the aircraft lost control, plunged 17,000 feet, mm, in a matter of seconds.
0: Scary.
1: Nose down.
2: Mm-hmm.
1: While the pilot and co-pilot were fighting, the pilot, co-pilot trying to kill the pilot. And then crew managed to open the door. There is a bypass on those doors now.
0: Right.
1: And the crew opened the door, dragged the wounded pilot out, subdued the co-pilot. Apparently, the autopilot kicked back in, brought the aircraft back up to normal altitude and speed. And then it turns out there were two pilots on board, one from Russia, one from Ukraine, that were deadheading.
2: Okay.
1: These were guys who were going to Tel Aviv to pick up flights to come back. And they were in the rear. They took command of the aircraft, which was covered in blood.
2: Mm-hmm.
1: A lot of videos out there. There's videos of the aircraft actually plunging, what the passengers felt like. It was a horrible. And then of the pilot being injured, pilot being brought out. Two pilots, so the Ukrainian and Russian pilot, took command of the aircraft, safely landed it in Tabuk, which is in northwestern Saudi Arabia. And now the Israelis are viewing this as a major critical incident.
2: Mm-hmm.
1: Benjamin Netanyahu had put out a statement yesterday that he suspected Israel would be attacked. Mm-hmm. And we'll see whether this restarts the war on a massive, massive level, where Israel would likely start attacking Iran if they believe Iran was behind this.
0: But if the pilot was from Oman, or this co-pilot was from Oman, so what?
2: Iran and Oman have close ties, correct?
1: Okay. Yeah, this is some things you need to know about Oman. First off, besides the fact that it's a lovely country, it's very poor.
0: Mm-hmm.
1: It is not like the Emirates or anything north of it, right?
0: Mm-hmm.
1: All the others have massive quantities of oil. Oman does not. Right, Oman's generally a fishing society. They do have some small measures of oil. It's a big country, but the population there is not rich like the United Arab Emirates.
0: Right.
1: And it's always possible that you could recruit someone to do this.
2: Sure.
1: Well, foreign intelligence agency, that's one alternative, because people are starting to float that you know, some country or another could have recruited him to do this to make it convenient before the Israeli elections. That wouldn't have been convenient for the Iranians.
0: Right.
1: They want Netanyahu out of office.
0: Yeah. Right.
1: So anyway, on the other hand, you could have had a guy who was a self-starting radical.
0: Oh.
1: Who just became radicalized himself through whatever, Gaza or the attack on the Minab school or the whole situation vis-a-vis the West and the Muslim world, or the Israelis and the Muslim world. And he just, at that moment, decided he was going to do something about it. Third is that we have people who have psychological breaks.
0: Mm-hmm. Right.
1: We have people who are, you know, this guy hates the captain's coffee. Right,
2: and yeah. He just yeah, it could be something
1: the way that he sits,
0: yeah.
1: Or you know, was having contacting his wife. You never know,
0: right?
1: And if you recall that famous incident about 10 years ago, Germanwings aircraft, where the co-pilot locked the pilot out of the air, mm-hmm. the cockpit,
2: yeah, sure,
1: and then just gently flew it into the side of a mountain.
0: I remember that
1: in a clear murder suicide. Mm-hmm. These things happen, but the Israelis responded, and most rightly. I suspect it was an act of terrorism.
2: Yeah.
1: It's where the guy hijacked the plane for me.
2: Yeah.
1: When he took command of it at the Jordanian-Saudi border, there's not much time left before you get to Israel. And he would have crashed it or forced the Israelis to make a hard decision of shooting the aircraft down.
0: Right.
2: They're saying this morning that Israel put out a statement saying that they believe that this was going to be a terrorist attack on Israel.
0: Right.
1: That's called aircraft as weapon system,
2: yeah,
1: and we
2: right.
1: all know what that looks like.
0: Yes,
1: that's 9/11.
0: We do. We do.
1: So kamikaze, and the Israelis have shot down an aircraft before. In 1971, they shot down a Libyan Arab Airlines 707 that was off course, and it was flown by two French pilots that back in those days they didn't have GPS.
0: Right.
1: They had maps and compass, and went into a storm. Was heading towards Israel. The Israelis tried to warn it. They flew up alongside it. He didn't comply. They shot it down, killed over 110 passengers. So this kind of Hannibal Doctrine thing, which is where for the good of the protection of the nation, mm-hmm. you may have to sacrifice lives, could have played out. And much, much worse.
2: When I first read about this morning, the first thing that crossed my mind was that Egypt Air incident that happened, about 20 years ago?
0: Yeah, I remember that.
2: 25 years ago, maybe? Yeah.
1: Yeah. Oh, yeah. You know, there are numerous other incidents where things have gotten close and where things have gotten bad.
0: Right.
1: And, you know, there are interpersonal crises between pilots. Now, my first thought was if he was really intending to kill them right away, all he would have to have done, and I confirm this, if you guys want to look at details.
2: Uh-oh.
0: We've lost.
2: We kind of lost you there for a second. Hello?
0: Hello?
2: There you are.
0: There you are.
3: Oh.
1: Oh, did I drop out?
2: Yeah. Now you're back. Now you're back.
0: Come on back.
1: Did I mention Substack? All right. Sorry about that.
2: That's okay.
1: But we discussed this. We're going to have a special on Substack this afternoon.
0: Oh, good.
2: Okay.
1: Where we talk about this. This, by the way, last thoughts for me on this, and I'll take your questions.
2: Mm-hmm.
1: This could easily restart the war tonight.
0: Yeah.
1: I mean, like tonight.
2: Yeah.
1: The Israelis could throw 200 aircraft and say, hey, we have evidence Iran did it. That's it. Screw them. Let's go. And things could get really bad. Based on this. Well, and was that the intent of the co-pilot? We don't know.
0: I mean, my question is since everybody lived, at least we can question this person. I mean, at least he's alive and you can question him. I mean, that's to
1: right,
0: me the best.
1: The communications between the ground and the, you know, air traffic control, as mm-hmm. you guys know, that was my job, monitoring people.
2: Sure.
1: Electronically, and the in-flight cockpit recording,
0: mm-hmm.
1: there's generally in the modern planes, there's camera in there now.
2: Yeah.
1: And, you know, pinhole camera. And did this guy shout, you know, you were screwing my wife, and that was the last thing, then you know what it is.
2: Right.
1: If he was shouting, I'm going to kill all you and these Jews, we shouldn't be flying to Israel, then you have another one.
0: Right.
1: We're going to know that quickly. However, it's going to be between Saudi Arabia and Israel, two countries that do not talk or care.
2: Right.
1: But there were a lot of cameras back there. So when they subdued this guy with duct tape and seatbelt straps, which is what they do, they mummify you.
2: Uh-huh.
1: What was he shouting? I'll kill all of you, you dirty, whatever, whatever.
0: Right.
2: Yeah.
1: This will lead to the motivation of the incident. Now, I suspect for all of you who think, well, one time off, I suspect that's the end of Israel, United Arab Emirates flights on non-Israeli controlled airlines. Mm. So the good old days are over. People are going to leave. This could have done more damage to the Israeli-UAE relations than than anything.
0: That's too bad.
2: Now, I have a question. Saudi Arabia and Israel don't have relations. They don't recognize each other.
0: Right.
2: So is that a problem with the investigation?
1: No.
2: Okay.
1: Come on. They're tight.
2: Okay.
1: They're tight. They just don't have formal public open relations, which is what Netanyahu has been trying to, and Trump have been trying to squeeze the Saudis to sign the Abraham Accord, which legitimizes Israel, not Saudi Arabia. It would mark, Prince Mohammed bin Salman for death if he does that. Yeah. Because, there's 25 million Saudis, but they're the keeper of the shrines, the two holiest shrines in Mecca.
0: Right.
1: And the Israelis, to them, are occupying the third. And so cutting open deals and, opening an embassy in Israel would be the restart of Al-Qaeda of the Arabian Peninsula, knock that government down. So, but they talk all the time. Okay. Their spies fly everywhere.
2: Okay. And I have another question.
1: Hit me.
2: Does this affect Israel's elections, which are coming up in about a month?
1: Yeah, that's where it gets a little funky, which we're going to discuss this afternoon.
2: Okay.
1: I, until the Trump era, I never thought or concerned myself with words like false flag.
0: Mm.
1: A false flag operation in the intelligence world was so deep and sophisticated and backstopped with real human intelligence officers, trying to get you to pretend that you're working for someone else.
0: Right.
1: To do this, could this be, the Iranians recruited this guy thinking he was doing it for Al-Qaeda or that he was doing it for his mom or someone else? Could it have been, you're going to hear people say it's the Mossad and the CIA setting this poor guy up to do this, to successfully crash it so that the Israelis would, Netanyahu would say, I told you we're victims, and get a bump in the elections.
0: Right.
1: Until the Trump era, to me, as an intelligence professional, none of that was possible. Where you're going to hear, now everyone's a conspiracy theory expert, and they're all going to be on air spouting it off. But is it possible? Everything's possible now.
2: Yeah.
1: We're in a world where there's enough computing power now that people can manufacture all the evidence you want. Phone calls, emails, whatever.
0: Yeah, especially with AI right now. I mean, that's the scariest part.
1: Not good at all.
0: So before we let you go, your thoughts on Jack Smith yesterday.
2: Yeah.
1: Oh, God.
2: You posted about that.
1: I was flying back from L.A. and I was like, this is great. This is just high comedy at the highest level. That guy, Schmidt, who finds himself up Schmidt's Creek.
2: He does.
1: because he thought he got Jack Smith. Holy cow, has Jack Smith not proven to be the most ablest of lawyers?
2: Yeah.
1: And he knows everything he had done in his life is now on there.
2: Mm-hmm.
1: The whole plan for Senator Schmidt, who I'd never heard of.
0: Right,
1: right?
0: No. Same.
1: A guy wanted to make his name, was that he was going to catch him, that he was conspiring with Fannie Willis and her boo-boo to get Trump on all these charges, and it was a massive Democratic CEO conspiracy.
0: Mm-hmm.
1: And then the guy goes, I got you at the Atlanta scam. Mwah-ha! And then the guy's like, that night I was watching Caitlin Collins at
0: in another state.
1: Hawkeyes game.
2: Yeah.
1: And within an hour, boom, here's the video,
2: the footage of, it.
1: Of him with his former Justice Department bros and his wife and Caitlin Collins playing the ball right past him. And it's like, what the Republicans are going to do? That's a deep fake. It's like 40,000 witnesses.
2: Yes.
1: And ESPN.
0: Right.
1: And then the guy has the nerve to come out today and say, that's exactly what I'm saying. That happened. He went on Fox News within the hour, by the way, and doubled down on this.
2: He did.
1: In Republican conspiracy land, all the facts that we see with our lying eyes are false, and Jack Smith is a, you know, coordinated. They're gonna prosecute this all the way out. That guy's an idiot, though. He's supposed to be J.D. Vance's bestie. Now I believe it.
0: Well, I know that Sean Hannity scrubbed his tweets.
2: Right. Sean Hannity said that there was a big gotcha moment, and then he had to take it down.
0: Right.
2: Yeah. Benny Johnson did the same thing.
1: You know who did that? Standards and Practices. The lawyers at Fox News.
0: I bet you're right.
1: Get it down now.
0: I bet.
1: But it shows you that Hannity was likely part of this conspiracy. Uh-huh.
2: Absolutely. Yes. He let his friends in the right-wing media know that this was coming, and so they were ready with their tweets.
0: Well, and he planted the story. His people apparently planted the story about J.D. Vance considering him being his running mate if he runs in 2018.
2: And so all of that blew up in his face yesterday.
0: I'm sorry. I don't think you're going to be anybody's VP.
1: And you know what my best part about this is? Republicans had said that they expected Smith to plead the fifth the entire time and not to answer any of these questions. Then the gotcha would have worked because Smith wouldn't have been able to defend himself.
0: Right.
1: And then you got like Amy Klobuchar going, Hawkeye women versus the Hawks in Atlanta. And he's like, and my favorite line from Jack Smith. Well, you know, the U.S. Marshals were with me.
2: Yeah, you can check them.
0: There you go. That is perfect. No, thank you so much, Malcolm. You will be with Ms. Miller next week.
2: And make sure you watch Malcolm on his Substack a little bit later on today.
0: Substack.com. Just watch it. Watch it. Watch it, everybody. Thank you so much,
2: Malcolm.
0: He's
2: going to answer all your questions.
0: Exactly.
1: That's right. See you there.
2: All right. Thanks.
0: Have a good one, sir. It is 51 minutes after the hour. We'll be right back on The Stephanie Miller Show.
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0: Nightline played it, but only in a news context.
1: Okay. Right. Yeah. Exactly. No, it was, I mean, when you started playing it, I'm like, the lights are too bright in this room. a little too bright. Okay, Joe.
2: Hey, love you all. Thanks for answering. I just have a nickname, Sponge Don Square Butt.
1: Okay. I like it.
0: That's fun.
1: I like that. That's a good one. Thank you there, Joe. That was a good one. Sponge Don Square Butt. I like it. I think Bob Seska was told by somebody that they think it's a brace for his hips or something.
0: I don't know what it is.
1: I don't know either. Like, run, Forrest, run. I don't know. I have no idea.
3: Yeah, because I've just seen that character where it looks like he has no butt.
1: Right.
0: Right.
3: So, like, that must be it, because I can't... I feel like if you're going to have a square, that's implying you have a butt.
0: Right.
1: True.
0: But he has no butt. Yeah.
1: Well, he has one. Apparently, it needs changing a lot.
0: Well,
1: I mean, there is that. You know, Natalie... who loves him so very much. She's, I love you, Donnie. This is all for you, Damien.
0: It's all for you.
1: It's all for you. All right, it is 58 minutes after the hour. Carlos Alazraki is next on the Stephanie Miller Show.

0: our second Madonna song this hour.
1: It is.
2: It's a lot dirtier than I thought.
1: It's a very dirty song. It really is.
0: When it first came out, it was such a scandal.
1: Oh, yeah.
2: Even more than the Jesus one?
0: Yes.
1: That was a big scandal.
0: That was a scandal, too. But Justify My Love, MTV wouldn't play the music video. Mm-hmm. They had to wait. Like, I think ABC...

0: 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And we try to keep it light, too, because let's face it, you deserve a laugh. 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
2: AP News. Good morning, I'm Ed Donahue. Israeli Prime Minister Benjamin Netanyahu says there was a very serious security incident on a flight from Dubai to Israel. He says almost all the passengers on the flight were Israelis. During the flight, as they approached the country, one of the pilots stabbed the other pilot, and apparently he tried to crash the plane with its occupants. Passengers and crew staged a dramatic intervention. The AP's Joe Fetterman is in Jerusalem.
3: The attacker was then subdued by other passengers and crew members. The motive of the attack and the exact circumstances of the fight are still being determined. But Israeli Prime Minister Benjamin Netanyahu has warned in recent days that the country faced a heightened security alert.
2: Netanyahu says the pilot was arrested. The Pentagon says it has formally ended the fight against Islamic State militants in Iraq. Here's the AP's Sagar Magani.
4: An Iraqi military spokesman says today marks the completion of his nation's sovereignty. The last American troops have left an Iraqi airbase, capping a mission that started a dozen years ago.
5: We are committed to working in support of Iraq.
4: When the Obama administration started taking action against militants who'd seized large swaths of Iraq, 2 years later,
6: ISIL is on the defensive.
4: Now, 10 years later, the mission is over. The U.S. and Iraq agreed 2 years ago to wind it down, with the Islamic State group reduced to scattered cells. But Iranian-backed groups are cheering the pullout, and some Iraqis fear it'll embolden a militant resurgence. Sagar Magani, Washington.
2: The government says the economy grew at a solid 2.2% pace between April and June. The government also says inflation cooled a bit last month. Stocks are mostly higher in early trading on Wall Street. This is AP News. An important voting bloc for Republicans say the administration's Make America Healthy Again isn't doing much.
7: In a national survey by the Associated Press and KFF of more than 2,000 registered voters in rural areas, about 80% say that President Donald Trump's Make America Healthy Again, MAHA, has had either a negative effect or no impact at all on the health of people where they live. Rural voters are an important voting bloc for Trump and fellow Republicans, but some of those voters say they're getting a mixed message from the administration. One Iowa farmer, a Democrat, says the cancer rate in her state is rising, and she says the return of measles and polio scares her. And nearly half of rural voters in the survey say their communities don't have enough health care providers. I'm Donna Water.
2: Carnegie Mellon University says hedge fund CEO Ken Griffin is donating $3 billion to start a new campus in Miami to focus on societal challenges. I'm Ed Duncan.
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9: From the Weatherology Weather Center, I'm meteorologist Jennifer Wojcicki. Periods of showers and thunderstorms here this afternoon with cloudy skies and temperatures holding rather steady. Southwest winds at 5 to 15 miles per hour, gusting as high as 20. And then for tonight, a chance for showers and storms, cloudy, and temperatures still holding steady. By Thursday, chance for rain and storms, cloudy, high of 72. Friday, mostly sunny, high of 65 degrees. That's your latest Chicago weather update. Currently, it's 63.
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0: our investigation developed proof beyond a reasonable doubt that President Trump engaged in serious crimes against our nation. Rather than accept his defeat in the 2020 presidential election, President Trump engaged in a criminal scheme to overturn the results and prevent the lawful transfer of power.
1: Yes.
2: Mm-hmm.
1: How is that some truth speaking by Jack Smith there yesterday after he humiliated Senator Schmidt? It's 6 minutes after the hour on the Stephanie Miller Show. I'm Jody Hamilton sitting in for Ms. Miller. The number is 323-410-0458. And look at who we have.
3: That's good coffee.
4: I take it black, like my man.
1: Coffee with Carlos sells Rocky.
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6: I'll have a Kenya cappuccino.
7: Jim never has a second cup of coffee at home.
8: Mountain grown coffee.
1: Carlos sells Rocky.
9: I was going to make espresso.
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12: Good to the last drop.
1: Good morning, sir. How are you?
13: Mucho, muy preocupado con las cosas de esta elección. Es porque Donald Trump es un criminal, mentiroso. Really worried, but I'm okay. You know, sorry I missed the party on Saturday. It was volleyball. It was Grant High School. It was Somar High School. It was a trip back to the 50s high school gyms to watch my daughter's volleyball tournament.
1: How'd she do?
13: All day. They did all right. They did all right. I think they made it to the semifinals, but it was fun to watch. But good morning. You know, I'm with everybody else. You see Jack Smith, who's, there's giant neon sign. Jack Smith, good guy.
1: Uh-huh.
13: Republicans, bad guy.
2: Yeah.
13: It's so clear as a bell and so way beyond the normal that we've come that it's just, I keep going back to the January 6th footage, and I'm glad that people are putting this online.
1: Yeah.
13: That happened.
1: Right.
13: How was that not the end? And again, I won't get into it too much, but the people, this comes up over and over again. If only Merrick Garland, no, it's always been the Republicans. It will always be the Republicans. It's never the airbags. It's never the electric windows or the radio in a car. It's the people driving the car into the wall. It's the people that could invoke the 25th Amendment at any time, and that's the Republicans. We have the numbers. The Democrats have the numbers. We just need a few people with cajones to join us and get rid of them. And that should have happened January 7th.
1: I agree.
13: No questions asked.
1: I agree. I mean, and the fact that I think it was John Kennedy, Senator Kennedy, no relation to the better, more
13: you
1: aptly named John Kennedy. Yeah. It's like he would not let Jack Smith answer any of the questions. I saw the exchange and it was like, dude, just let him answer. Even Dick Durbin said, dude, let him answer. And then Chuck Grassley goes to Kennedy, your time is done, because he wasn't allowing Jack Smith to answer any of his stupid questions. And I mean, for him to say, I'm throwing open my mouth, was just like so rude and gross.
13: It's all performative.
1: Mm-hmm.
13: It's so performative. And we've gone way beyond decency, right?
1: Mm-hmm.
13: It's just, yeah. We're in a strange times. We are.
1: We are, definitely. And we haven't really talked about this here, and not even on my show yet, the Cornell situation.
13: Yeah.
1: Okay, so we talked about it a little bit on my show, The Politics Bar. And basically my thing is a lot of private colleges will hide this stuff. I mean, there's been scandals here
13: forever.
1: In California.
13: Mm-hmm.
1: You know, I mean, there's been several scandals. My question to all of these people, even if it's in your student handbook that you have to report it to your private police force that's on campus, also call the regular police, because this is a crime. Don't just rely on the campus police, because they are, in general, going to hide it. And so I don't get it. Just call both. If something
13: I would call both, yeah, because obviously if you extrapolate that, you could literally stab somebody in the face in front of a college campus police person, and it would never get to the public.
1: Right.
13: We'll handle it here on the university. It's
1: right.
13: Only a stab in the face.
1: Right.
13: Yeah, it's you know, we have two girls.
1: Right.
13: Eventually, they'll probably go to college. And, yeah, you have to be careful. There's people online, women online are telling you that there's little devices to tell if your drink is poison. We've always said closed bottles, you know, and not that a woman should not be able to walk into a frat house, but I would say never go into a frat house. Not to mean that you're asking for it, but those are dangerous places.
1: Mm-hmm.
13: So the best, A, avoid them at all costs. And if you can't avoid them, test out your drink, go with a partner, never be alone. You know, it's because the campus police are not going to report it,
1: right?
13: And you will never see the light of day.
1: Well, yeah, I mean, but, when I was in college, I went to a frat because I had a bunch of friends that were in different frats, and so I went over to one friend's, you know, his frat, and I was definitely not sober. And yep. I walked in, and my friend Tom at the time, he looked at me, he goes, "You need to leave," and he goes,
13: yeah.
1: "And I'm going to take you home."
13: Good.
1: And he goes, "Leave your car here. We'll get you in the morning, but you stay here and I'm going to take you home." And that's what he did. He just took me home. That's what you're supposed to do.
13: Yeah. And like we said, in that chain of fools, there was not one male person that maybe has a sister, maybe
1: a
13: has a mother.
2: Yeah.
13: That says, this ain't right.
1: Wasn't there
13: that group mob mentality?
1: Yeah. There were a couple of guys on that chat that did not do anything physically wrong to her, but didn't also call the police, didn't also go to help her either.
13: Yeah, it's just scary. You become a byproduct. You become a machine. You become, young people away from home for the first time in alcohol and whatever drugs they're putting, it's just such a dangerous mix. And you're right. The outside police should be involved.
1: I agree.
13: Always.
1: Always. I mean, if
13: call both.
1: Because you have the student handbook, which could get you expelled if you don't go by that.
2: Yeah.
1: And so if somebody gets assaulted, whether it's sexual assault or something else, they have to call the campus police or they get expelled, which is ridiculous. And then secondly,
13: God.
1: A lot of them say, don't call the regular police. We'll deal with it. And it's always, he had such a promising future. Let's just, you know, make sure. What about the girl?
13: Yeah, the white guy that the woman that had written the book about the white guy that raped the girl behind the dumpster at Stanford.
1: Yeah.
13: At Stanford University in Rich. It's like, don't worry, we're taking care of it. We've got McGruff the rape dog on campus. All right, ladies, never go to a party alone. That should handle it.
1: It's, you know, it's luckily because of as awful as social media can be, because of social media, a lot of women are finally going, guys, raise your sons not to attack girls or men for that. Don't attack anybody sexually. End of statement.
13: But then look who we have as our president. You're a quiet piggy. She's beautiful. I'd like to date her in 10 years. I walked right. This is from the top down. This is the Andrew Chase. This is the manosphere. This is all this BS that is just being pumped into kids. Clavicular or whatever his name.
2: Clavicular. Yeah.
1: Finally got
13: whatever,
1: popped.
13: Those types of guys. Even Charlie Kirk to some extent, even though he was married, it's just that male bravado and women can't be trusted.
1: Right.
13: Yeah. And it's gross. It's just, especially of a dad with daughters. You just feel like, you know, I told you my youngest 12-year-old was watching Winters, Dean Winters. Along with Adam Mock. And I'm like, yes, that's a guy I'd love for you. She's on her own. And I'm like, okay, that's good radar. You're looking at somebody that's young, that is intelligent, that's not this alpha male that's spewing all this nonsense. It's very scary. It's frightening.
1: What do you think the mothers of these men feel about their sons being like that?
13: Well, I'll tell you this. There's some local stuff that I know about where unfortunately they're like, not my boy. That's not my boy. That's not how I raised him. They're not going to believe it.
2: Jesse Waters' mother is like that.
1: Jesse Waters' mother.
2: Yeah.
13: They're not going to believe that. And it's to some extent, it's like parents can do all they can do. You can be present.
1: Absolutely.
13: You can say all the right things.
1: Right.
13: And your child may do horrible things. And it's not necessarily your parenting per se, because you were present, you tried. But it can be hard for people to believe that their child has done something wrong, even in the slightest. My child didn't cheat on a test, so you can only imagine how hard that would be to say your child was one of those seven people that did that. And they'd be like, I can't believe that he did it. So, the child would go, Mom, I didn't do it. I got to believe my son.
1: Yeah. Yeah. I mean, the fact that the school, they suspended two or expelled two of the guys and then just had the other five have to write essays, like...
13: Yeah.
1: What did I do over the summer? What? That's not
13: punishment. That's kind of a Bart Simpson. All right, Bart, go to the chalkboard, write down 100 times.
1: Right.
13: I will not attack girls while they're asleep.
1: Right.
13: You know, it's just so gross. It's infuriating, you know, if I go.
1: I know. And
13: it's a failure of leadership, though. It is, again, a failure from leadership top down. Trump should be addressing this in a press conference right now. But you know he can't because he knows he is one of those. And
2: exactly.
13: The Epstein files, the failure for them to release the Epstein files,
1: mm-hmm.
13: unredacted, to get those, as they promised when Pam Bondi had binders with her and all these mm-hmm. people were holding binders. I have hundreds of thousands of hours of videotapes. I think that's what she said.
1: Yeah.
13: That's a failure. It's a failure from the top down.
1: Yeah, I agree completely. I feel, as a lady person, the person that she was with, it was a friend of hers. Like, it wasn't like it was just a bunch of guys that she didn't know at the frat house.
13: Yeah.
1: One of the guys was a friend. That's the worst, to me, betrayal of all of it. Like,
13: yeah,
1: what was he thinking?
13: Yeah, she had 10 vodka shots.
1: Yeah.
13: You know, a friend might say, hey, stop at 2.
1: Right.
13: And you're not looking good, as per your story.
1: Right.
13: And I'm going to take you home.
1: Yeah.
13: That's not a friend.
1: No.
13: I never liked the frat system. I know there's good people within the fraternities. I dated somebody that was a Gamma Phi Beta good person. But by and large, I never got the idea of paying for friends. I'm going to make them on my own. I don't need it. I get networking and I get that. I just think it invites the wrong people.
1: Yeah.
13: Because you have people that are pretend leaders of your frat, making you do horrible things to get into the frat.
1: Yeah.
13: Organizing parties, being protected by years and years of money. It's not a great recipe. I know there's great things that come out of it, but it just never was my thing. I was a GDI.
1: Same here. I was a GDI as well.
2: I was in a fraternity, Lambda Chi Alpha,
13: yeah.
2: And that was not my experience. You know, we...
13: Yeah.
2: Some
1: are...
2: Yeah, but we were also on old row at ASU, not new row. And so we were kind of looked down upon.
1: Right.
2: And so, you know, we just tried to do good things and have the occasional party. That's all.
1: Yeah.
13: I can't blanket statement that it's all bad. It was just my impression where I went, we're like... Man, they're cocky. They just feel like above the law kind of guys.
2: That was new row for us.
13: Yeah. But there are,
2: as they say,
13: Gamma Phi Beta sorority that I saw the people in that, smart, good, community service. That was a sorority. And there were some good frat people that I knew. My good friend, some comedians that I know were in frats. But I just don't like that system. I don't like the fact that you have to pledge to get into something. It's just go to school and make friends on your own. That's the real world.
1: I get
13: networking, but I don't know.
2: Some of the friends I made in the fraternity are still friends of mine to this day.
1: I'm still friends with a lot of people that were part of the Greek system.
13: Yeah.
1: I still have guy friends and actually,
13: look at that. I've started a new controversy.
1: Yes, controversy.
2: No, I'm not saying you're wrong because, you know, there were some fraternities at Arizona State University that were exactly like what you described.
1: Absolutely.
2: Yeah,
13: but there are also independent people that did things like that as well.
1: So absolutely.
2: Absolutely.
1: Yeah, you're exactly right. Yeah. So
13: I wasn't one of them. I didn't drink until I was 22, and it was that Shakey's pizza, and it was too many Budweisers.
2: Oh, I drank in high school.
1: I didn't. I drank in college. But
13: my independent roommate corrupted me.
1: Aww.
13: Oh, he basically hazed me that night.
1: Oh, I'm sorry.
13: But yeah, if you're going to a fraternity party, mm-hmm. find out about that, because apparently I've seen some posts that particularly for frat on Cornell University was known for things like
2: that.
1: Oh, okay.
13: So if you're going to a frat party, look for a better, safer fraternity or sorority on
2: and
13: the campus
2: at
13: Cornell.
2: Also on Cornell for not disciplining this fraternity if this was a known thing that went on there.
1: Absolutely.
13: It's kind of like, oh, boys will be boys.
1: It's exactly that. It's exactly that.
2: So that's on Cornell. And I think like Kathy Hochul is demanding that the state look into it.
1: I think they are.
2: Yeah.
1: I think they are. And another frat that I had friends in, I went into their house one evening, and my friends were like, don't drink the punch. I'm like, okay, I will not drink the punch. That's what you do with your friends.
2: We made jungle juice. I mean.
1: Well, I mean, it was Everclear.
2: Everclear and grape
1: Everclear
2: Kool-Aid.
1: And whatever flavored Kool-Aid it was. And I'm like, thank you for letting me know not to drink the punch. I appreciate that because I would like to wake up in the morning.
2: We mix it in a trash can.
13: And as I threaded, you know, my daughter, I'm 100% less afraid of transgender women in men's bathrooms than I am of fraternities on college campuses.
1: Yeah.
2: Well,
1: exactly.
2: Yeah, there's
1: that.
13: And or Catholic priests if my son had a
1: altar boy. Exactly. All right. It is 20 minutes after the hour. 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Carlos, did you know that your brain is roughly 73% water?
2: Sloshing
13: and the human head weighs 8 pounds?
1: Exactly. Yeah. Thank you very much. 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
0: WCPT 820, Chicago's progressive talk, where facts matter. Stephanie Miller.

0: I just want to dance.
1: Yeah.
0: You know? It's just
1: what you're a bad mama jamma.
0: I'm a jamma.
1: Okay.
0: So you had some thoughts on the Macklemore situation with regard to, I assume, Ed Sheeran and Kraft. So,
2: yes.
0: Yeah. Tell us.
2: I just think freedom of speech. It sounds to me it wasn't as he was attacking one group. He was saying to all my friends of whatever religion or culture, we just want peace. He has an opinion that what's going on in Gaza is not a good thing.
0: Uh-huh.
2: It doesn't mean that he hates people that are Jewish. He may not, it seems to me, like Netanyahu, as many Israelis, as mm-hmm. many Jewish folks do not also like. And to say that there weren't Jewish people in the crowd that agreed with him, or people from even Israel might have been at the concert and agreed with him, is going, that's going way too far to assume that he said something offensive that shouldn't be said at a concert. Because it wasn't like, F this and F these people, it was, right. I stand with the people of Palestine, we need to stop the violence that's going on. Is it a separate issue from what happened on October 7th, what happened before October 7th, what happened throughout the history of what's going on during this whole conflict in the Middle East? No, he was just addressing what's going on, and it seems very scary that corporate interests can shut down somebody for exercising free speech, and it's too bad for Ed Sheeran. You really, at a moment, especially if you're claiming to be Irish,
0: mm-hmm.
2: you know, you got to have some muster, some cojones to go, hey man, that's my guy. If you're upset, I'm sorry you're upset, but I don't think he did anything wrong. And if he doesn't play, I don't play. I think that's the way you do it.
1: He ended up not playing at Gillette Stadium anyway
0: because
1: of the weather.
2: Yeah, ball don't lie, right?
1: Yeah.
2: That's my theory on it. It's obviously a hot button issue, and you're forced to pick sides. And I might even agree with Bill Maher when people are shouted down and forced to say it's a genocide, say you're pro-Palestinian. It's like, let me have some, you know, thought about this.
0: Right.
2: Let me say, here's some things I agree with and disagree with. Let me dissect the culture, dissect the history. Don't demand. That's the problem with liberals or far left people. You're shouting and you're wielding your newfound power like a cudgel. You're demanding things. You're striking and you're hitting blows. We understand that it's very passionate for you. But so on the other side of the coin, there's that. But that is separate from what I think Macklemore did. To me, he didn't do anything wrong. To me, it's scary that somebody like Kraft, rapey, massage parlor, Epstein files Kraft,
0: right.
2: and say, you can't say this in my stadiums. That's gross. That's not what America is.
0: Yeah, I mean, the collusion between him and other stadium owners was bad for Ed Sheeran and anybody else.
2: If it's so bad, let the audience decide. Why don't you let Macklemore come and open up at Kraft and see what kind of audience you get? If 90% of your stadium is not there because of Macklemore, then you have a right to say, hey, he's hurting my business here at Gillette Stadium.
0: Exactly. It is 29 minutes after the hour. More Carla Salazrocki when we come back on The Stephanie Miller Show.
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4: From the Weatherology Weather Center, I'm meteorologist Jennifer Wojcicki. Periods of showers and thunderstorms here this afternoon with cloudy skies and temperatures holding rather steady. Southwest winds of 5 to 15 miles per hour, gusting as high as 20. And then for tonight, a chance for showers and storms, cloudy and temperatures still holding steady. By Thursday, chance for rain and storms, cloudy, high of 72. Friday, mostly sunny, high of 65 degrees. That's your latest Chicago weather update. Currently, it's 62.
5: I'm Dr. Anthony Lizowitz, and this is Climate Connections. Most people are used to seeing phrases like contains nuts or contains soy on food labels. If a proposed federal bill passes, the FDA will require manufacturers to also alert consumers to another allergen found in many packaged foods.
6: Alpha-gal is extremely difficult to avoid.
5: That's Sharon Forsyth of the Alpha-Gal Alliance Action Fund, an advocacy group for people who are allergic to alpha-gal, a sugar molecule found in most mammals. Alpha-gal syndrome is typically caused by the bite of a lone star tick. These ticks have long been common in the Southeast, but as the climate warms, they're spreading to other areas too, even as far north as Maine and Minnesota. For most people with alpha-gal syndrome, Eating red meat triggers an allergic reaction, with symptoms ranging from mild GI upset to dangerous anaphylaxis. In some cases, people also report reactions to dairy or ingredients that they did not know contained alpha-gal, like vitamin D3, which sometimes comes from sheep's wool. So Forsyth's group is urging Congress to pass a bill that would add alpha-gal to the list of allergens that require labeling.
6: Because then we just have to take a quick look at the label
5: to know if a food is safe to eat. Climate Connections is produced by the Yale Center for Environmental Communication. To learn more about climate change, visit climateconnections.org.
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9: Our investigation developed proof beyond a reasonable doubt. History teaches that the rule of law is rarely destroyed all at once. It's often weakened by attacks on the institutions and the public servants sworn to uphold it. Since January of 2025, we have witnessed precisely such an effort, including the vilification of the agents, prosecutors, and staff who worked on my team, simply because of their unwavering dedication to the rule of law.
1: Jack Smith.
2: Jack Smith is great.
0: Yeah.
2: And before they ask any questions of Jack Smith, I would have loved to have seen a Democratic senator. Let's go. Before I ask Jack Smith any question, I want to show a hand for all the Republicans in this room. Before you ask him a question, who won the 2020 election? Or did Donald Trump lose the 20? Show of hands, did he lose? I would love to see that. Because you're looking at Jack Smith, who is a true hero,
0: mm-hmm.
2: being questioned by literal cowards
0: mm-hmm.
2: who will not say that Trump lost the 2020 election. That's what we're dealing with. That's the measuring stick.
0: Well, what is it? America.gov did say that. Yeah. Donald lost the election.
1: Yep.
2: The Republicans can't say it, and none of the appointees will say it. None of the senators will say it. Rafael Cruz can't even use his real first name.
0: I know that you love saying that. let's see who we have here. Hi. Work.
1: Uh-oh.
0: It's doing it again. Oh, there it goes. Kevin in D.C., hi. I love that you keep calling.
10: Oh, good morning. Well, it's something about your NPR voice that invited me to call back, that which is really amazing because I thought I wasn't going to call because seeing Senator Cory Booker yesterday mm-hmm. and when he laid out all the receipts about what happened, I was literally... Well, I'm too old to be macho anymore, so I was so angry that involuntarily I felt tears coming down my face, and not the macho one single tear out of the corner of the eye, Denzel Washington glory.
0: Demi Moore.
10: Tear. I mean, I was, huh?
0: No, go on.
10: Was that?
0: Nothing. Go on.
10: I was steaming, and that's just, of all the things Trump has done in the 10 years, mm-hmm. the insurrection is just one yeah. thing. It made me think of that a black man can be blacklisted from his employment for taking a damn knee.
0: Right.
2: Yes.
10: But this guy can do all the things he can and become president.
0: Mm-hmm.
10: So I and as angry as I with him and these corrupt people, I mean, Booker, Corey just laid it, you know, I didn't realize that it's been turned inside out, that the insurrectionists have been pardoned, which I knew,
0: right.
10: but some of the prosecutors trying to put them behind bars, they have been, you know, called to court and their families targeted mm-hmm. and all that. Yep. That is an inverse Twilight Zone world.
0: Yes.
10: So when I tell you that I appreciate, you know, I made the customer service reference yesterday, mm-hmm. You are customer service in a way in that you are somehow making a horrific situation. You and Stephanie and everyone who does this, Carlos, everyone.
2: Thanks.
10: Amusing and taking your minds off it. So rather than not saying anything, because like I said, human nature is when you do something right, not to say anything. But when you do something wrong, oh, yeah, they're on your case.
0: Mm-hmm.
10: I want to thank you again for what you do. And Carlos,
2: mm-hmm.
10: Once again, I appreciate you being the patron saint of not letting the bad, letting the perfect be the enemy good. As Seth gets it, I
2: yes.
10: literally talk to people, one of them family,
0: mm-hmm.
10: that are still going on and on about, well, I don't like this particular Democrat, or I don't like Jeffries, so maybe I won't vote.
0: Yeah.
10: And it's like when I run down yeah. your life, even if the worst Democrat, when you run down every policy about how your life would be better with the Democrats in control and Republican control, they get that. But then when they get, so you're going to vote Democrat, or you're not going to be so, you know, voting third party and all the protest, right? Well, but Democrats still didn't do that one thing and didn't give me that one shiny yeah. pony. So I'm going to let the Republicans take over and make it worse.
0: Right.
10: That drives me nuts. So thank you for continuing the messaging that I hope people listen to you. And finally, as I come to the end of my long-winded rant, and I can't believe
0: what
10: feel.
0: Go
10: I
0: on.
10: Guess it's because of you guys.
0: Uh-huh.
10: I want to wrap up with, oh, God, you said you saw someone at you had someone at the party. Darn, I'm getting old. I had something
2: Alex
10: to say
2: Scooby.
10: About that. At Stephanie's party, someone you met or something.
0: Alex Scooby, Mark
2: Alex
0: Hamill,
2: Scooby?
0: Steven Stills, Mo Collins, I can go on.
11: Kathy Griffin.
10: Oh, God.
0: Malcolm Nance, Glenn Kirk.
10: Darn it.
0: All right, honey, call me tomorrow with that. No, we
2: yeah,
0: were talking.
2: Yeah, text it.
0: Yeah, text it to us. Bob Sesko was talking about the exact same thing that you always talk about, that is
2: yeah.
0: we have a binary choice in this country.
2: Yes.
0: And we need to just stop being purists when it comes to this stuff.
2: It is, as I said, democracy's bleeding out on the beach.
0: Mm-hmm.
2: We need a tourniquet. Stop demanding at that point that you want pleather.
0: Right.
2: You take a rope, you take anything you can get. Yeah, in the primary is where you go crazy.
0: Same.
2: Vote for Ralph Nader in the primary. I invite you to vote as far left as you can in the primary. Once you realize they have no shot at winning, you don't vote for that person anymore. You now vote to stop the greater evil. And there's evidence. All the evidence is laid out since Ralph Nader in 2000.
0: Mm-hmm.
2: It's only gotten worse for anybody that's even slightly leaning progressive. Again, Bernie voted for Hillary in the general.
0: Yes.
2: That should tell you everything. Pragmatism is not complicity. You're not a child anymore. You don't get what you want.
0: Mm-hmm.
2: You have to vote to stop the greater evil. That's the new rules. I could say it ad nauseum. You know, there's so many analogies. And again, it's along with, you've already lost. Why are you attacking Merrick Garland? Keep attacking the Republicans.
0: Yeah.
2: I know you want America Garland to act faster, but there's no evidence that they wouldn't have slow-rolled anything he would have brought into litigation.
0: Well, that
2: That's
0: was the
2: what
0: problem.
2: He does. He
0: I
2: slow-rolls
0: mean, yeah,
2: it.
0: Yeah, they kept appealing stuff with Jack Smith in particular to Eileen Cannon, so that kept getting slowed down and slowed down and slowed down. It's like Donald knows how to work the judicial system quite
2: yeah.
0: nicely.
2: don't blame the babysitter because the parents left the front door open.
12: Right.
0: Right. Exactly.
2: Stop it. Don't blame Garland. Vote blue. That's the best shot you got in a binary choice. Vote Green Party in the primary. Yeah. Go for it. And Ralph Nader was a selfish SOB who had no shot at winning, yep, like a steeplechase runner that got lapped twice and says, I'm going to stay in the inside lane. Get off the track.
0: Yeah, exactly. No, I mean, it's Nader. Though Al Gore technically did win Florida, so once we got all the votes actually counted, he did win, so... that problem with that.
2: There's that problem, but why stay in a race you have no shot at winning?
0: I agree.
2: I don't get that. Because I'm going to push the country left. No, you didn't, because you didn't in the primary. If you would push the country left, you would have had the numbers to compete. But you didn't have the numbers. The math is right there. Who are these people?
12: Who are these people?
0: We got them in a Seinfeld register. speaking of a-holes, SCOTUS.
12: Yeah.
0: Is now allowing, again, for the moment, third country deportations.
2: Gross.
0: I mean...
12: It's
0: sickening.
12: That's cruel and unusual punishment, I think.
0: It is. And they're allowing it now because it's still being litigated. Yeah. That's why they're... It's just like, no, let's keep the stay. Keep these people, at least in this country, even in detention, which is awful.
12: While we work this out.
0: Yeah, while we figure it out. But, I mean, sending... This is what I want to do to all of Trump's people. Send them to a third country. Have fun in Sudan, you know.
12: A country they've never been to. They don't speak the language.
0: They don't have any way to make money or to get home.
2: Right. Here's how I'll alter that. When a white person commits a crime, a.k.a. seven students at Cornell University, they all get shipped to a third-party country, whereas an immigrant that's been legally working here has not done any crime. They get their spot at Cornell University. They get to form their own frat.
0: I like
2: any
0: that.
2: White person that has had the privilege since birth, a white male who commits a crime, a heinous crime, they get shipped out to a third country, and a legal immigrant who's been working in Oxnard 16 hours a day picking your strawberries, who's never done anything wrong, they get your spot. That's the way it should work.
0: I'm with you on that. I support that. Carlos for president.
2: Presidente.
0: And I, Presidente. And how much we love them, is going to hire 5,000 new...
12: Thugs,
0: exactly.
12: Uh-huh.
0: Which is insane. Okay, so the hiring would expand the agency's workforce by around 17%. What about the saving of the money? Do you guys remember Doge?
2: Yeah. Mm-hmm. The Doge checks, the billions cut.
0: Yeah, I mean, Congress amid the campaign, agents have been under pressure to work 7 days a week, too. So not only are they hiring more than they need, and then they're making these guys work 7 days a week, that's going to make things even less safe if you don't have at least a day off.
2: Yep.
0: I mean, that's insane, 7 days a week. We don't need that. And if they have more people, why do they need to work them 7 days a week?
12: Yeah.
2: Thank God for unions for getting us weekends off.
0: Yes.
2: Labor unions.
0: Yes,
2: and not letting kids work 7 days a week.
0: Yes, labor unions are a very lovely thing, and they're disappearing slowly, but they're still here. What is going on over there? but yeah, I mean, the fact that they're hiring more people, and then the...
12: I don't know if you can hear that on the air, but the dogs are trying to get into the studio.
0: Yeah, they are.
12: Yeah,
0: they're locked out.
12: They're
0: right
12: knocking
0: now
12: on the door.
0: They're knocking. They know I've spoiled them with treats, and so they really
2: you've
0: want
2: done it.
0: I've done it.
2: You've done it.
0: It's my fault. This is the one time I did do it. It's me.
12: Yeah,
0: I did.
2: It's like MAGA trying to get into a rally. Free hats.
0: So have you gone to, it's America.gov, right, Chris?
12: Yeah, it is America.gov.
0: It's a new AI-powered government website where initially, if you went to it, you could ask it questions and it would answer. And apparently it was telling everybody the truth about the 2020 election
12: that Biden won.
0: Yeah, up until like this morning.
2: Yeah.
0: Because they changed the algorithm. Or they changed how they're doing
12: it. You can get around it. I went there this morning and asked directly who won the 2020 election, and it said, we can't do...
0: It's not political. We don't do political.
12: We can't do political opinions or whatever. And
2: That is so... It's so insidious. It's beyond Orwellian, man.
0: Yeah.
2: And so billionaires?
0: Yeah.
12: So then I asked it, who won an election is not a political opinion. It is a fact.
0: Right.
12: So what do the United States records say about who won the 2020 election? And it gave me the Electoral College count, and Biden won. So
2: there you go.
12: Yeah.
2: There's ways around it.
12: Yeah.
2: It is so... I think we underestimated Christian theology, Christian nationalism, Project 2025, how scared white people are. and how evil, thank you, Ralph Nader, Citizens United, how evil billionaires are, how much dark money there is to just buy safety. And again, they don't want people to vote. They don't want any more money. They don't want any more salaries. They want feudalism. They want to be billionaire kings and let the rest of us rot. And there are people jumping ship, right? There are farmers that are starting to realize. There are truckers that are starting to realize, holy crap, gas prices. Why are we in this Iran war? You know, they're starting to crack. The dam is starting to crack, which means the cheating is going to be off the charts.
0: Yeah, I mean, that's my concern. I think right now, from what I gather, early voting, Democrats are coming out in better numbers than they did even 2018.
2: Yeah,
0: and so that does suggest a blue wave for sure. It suggests it. We don't know how they're voting. We assume that Democrats are voting for Democrats.
2: I think there's going to be a blue wave vote. The way it's going to be counted may not be blue wave approvable.
0: Right. Yeah. That's my concern, is between the 3rd and whenever the last ballots are allowed to be counted. And then till January 3rd, I'm concerned about Johnson not seating anybody.
2: I think it's the reason why Kelly and all these other people were making those announcements that you have a constitutional duty to defend the Constitution. They made those speeches online because I think they anticipate, like, if you're in the military and I'm supposed to support the troops, I hope you're standing up for the Constitution and not Donald Trump. That's who I hope I'm supporting. I don't have a right to expect that, but that's who I hope I'm supporting when we say, I support the troops, I support the generals, I support the commanders, I support the chain of command. I don't support Hegseth. I don't support Christian nationalist troops. I don't support troops that assault people. I'm sorry.
0: Well, yeah, I mean, even Hegseth is getting rid of another 20% of top military officers.
2: Because they're getting ready for it.
0: Yeah, because those guys won't order it. They won't put in an illegal order to anybody below them. They just won't do it. And he likes to play war games.
2: Yeah, they are Nazis. We're not talking Final Solution. We're talking everything that's led up to that type of behavior. Third party, it's not detention camps. It's not slaughtering people, but sending people to a third party country. That's fascist.
0: Absolutely. 100%. You're absolutely right. I agree with you completely. It is 48 minutes after the hour. We will be right back on the Stephanie Miller Show with Carlos Alazraki.
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1: This is WCPT telling you how you can shop blue. 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Neutrogena and Aveeno. Now, they are both owned by Johnson & Johnson. 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Banana Boat and Hawaiian Tropic. Now, both of them are owned by Edgewell Personal Care, who does not give to politics as a company. However, some of their senior leaders do. And in 2024, they donated to Kamala Harris's presidential campaign. Nivea and Coppertone Sunscreen. Both of them are owned by Bayerdorf, a German company who does not give to American politics. This has been WCPT telling you how you can shop blue.
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0: You just playing all the music I grew up with. I love that about you. So, Carlos, did you hear about Caroline Leavitt?
1: Well, oh, yeah, I heard about her lying again.
0: No, no, no. She said about Democrats and people on the left, they do 360s on every single policy position.
2: Yeah.
0: And it's like, does she not know what that means?
2: She doesn't have a basic grasp of geometry.
0: Math?
1: Yeah. Yeah, I think she meant 180.
0: She did mean 180. Yeah. Yeah.
1: She knew 90 was wrong.
0: Right.
1: She didn't know about 180. She was thinking about 270. And she's seen skateboarding.
0: Right. She loves Tony Hawk, so she knows what a 270 is.
1: So she went with a 360. Dumb. That's what I've threaded, and I put it out on Twitter. I'm not going to call it that other stupid name.
0: Same here. I dead name it, too.
1: I said Republicans are dumb and dangerous.
0: Mm-hmm.
2: Yeah.
1: And they're dangerous because they're dumb. And they're... they're so insincere. Yeah, I heard about that.
0: Yeah,
1: what
0: funny.
1: What a dweeb.
0: Well, basically, it's like she steps on math rake because all these people that saw what she did, a math teacher goes, "Oh my God." And then somebody says, "So they always have the same position?" Because if you go 360, you're back to one. I mean, it's like,
1: you're going
0: to
1: leave me? You're going to leave me forever? Well, maybe you'll think about it and you'll come 360 on it. Yeah, that means I'm going to leave you again.
0: Yeah, exactly. Exactly. I mean, it's like... And they still
1: that's
0: can't
1: a boomerang that just keeps going.
0: Yeah, exactly. Exactly. Exactly. And, okay, so the DOJ apparently claims that the Kennedy Center is crumbling unless Donald's name is put on it. And then it won't crumble.
1: Oh, so he's holding it hostage, or is it structurally just the letter T?
0: The Kennedy Center faces financial and physical collapse unless unless the venue recognizes Donald, DOJ said to the appeals court in its bid to undo the court ruling against having his name on it. And it's like, the reason that they're not making any money is because of Donald Trump.
1: Yes. I know somebody that was involved in trying to help restore the Kennedy Center, and they said, the place is falling apart. But you can't hold that place hostage. It needs repair. You don't need to build a ballroom. You don't need to destroy the East Wing. You don't need to cement the Rose Garden. That place was in a state of dilapidation. Take your name off it. Just fix it. This is a phrase that was never said to Donald Trump. It's not about you.
0: Yeah. Yeah. Well, and the thing is like the Kennedy Center had several hundred million dollars allocated for repairs, and all of a sudden that money's gone. Where did that go? And secondly, the reason that nobody's, up until it was closed down, the reason that nobody was performing or going was because of Donald Trump.
1: Mm-hmm.
0: It wasn't any other reason.
1: We made a compromise. It's now called the Bibi Netanyahu Performing Arts.

0: Center. We made a compromise. Not that I'm taking any money or any type of compensation.
1: No, I mean, it's...
0: We are this close to booking the Beatles. The Beatles are 2 days away from
2: booking. I love your Netanyahu impression.
0: We are 3 days away from booking John Lennon. We are 4 days away from John Bonham doing a solo concert. We can go, Barney!
2: Yeah, that sounds dangerously like Barney Rubble.
1: A little bit.
0: Hey,
1: yeah.
0: I can bribe an American president. They're fighting the war for us, Fred.
1: Well, speaking of Barney
0: Rubble... Look at my pager!
1: Speaking of Barney Rubble, Madge Three Toes, she came out because the whole caravans are coming back into... She came out and said, yeah, it's election time. We always bring that out in elect. Don't buy it. It's not happening.
0: She got visited by three ghosts.
1: I mean, it's weird. It's like there's a weird timeline happening. Alito has recused himself from the oil and gas stuff. Madge isn't even helping any Republicans get reelected. I don't
0: know. And there was a secret tape, I think you might have played it in the first couple of hours, of Paxton being upset that after the Dallas Republican RNC, he's like, man, my numbers are going down.
1: Yeah, and because, one, he doesn't like Donald insulting him. His looks. Sorry.
0: But he's got that dead eye. I don't know. Maybe he should talk to Caldwell or whatever, put a patch on. He's got the dead eye.
1: No, I mean, it's kind of funny that certain things, I mean, when Alito decided to recuse himself from the oil and gas case, I was like, wait, what? What is happening?
0: Yeah. What is happening?
1: I know. It seems like something is happening, and maybe we're getting on the right timeline finally. I don't know. Maybe we're getting back to Earth One. I have no idea.
0: Yeah.
1: Well, Carlos Alazraki, thank you so much for being on with me. Yes, sir.
2: How can we follow you?
0: Listen, tomorrow night at the Hudson Theater on Santa Monica Boulevard with Lori Allen, Jill Michelle Melian, lots of wonderful comedians, for a cause, helping animals. You can go, I think it's Stand Up For A Cause. Look up on my Instagram. It'll be there. Please join us tomorrow night, Wednesday, 6 to 9, Hudson Theater.
1: Perfect. Sweet. Thank you so much. Yeah. I love that place. It's a great place. Yeah. Thank you, Carlos.
2: Thanks, Carlos.
1: All right,
0: yes,
1: we'll see you guys tomorrow.
3: For generations, Chicago politics and corruption have been synonymous.
4: 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It's time for Dr. Willie Wilson. 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Dr. Willie Wilson didn't wait to get elected to do his part for Chicago. He's proven he's running for mayor to represent us. That's how we know Dr. Willie Wilson will be a mayor we can trust. The corrupt politicians will have to find another city to rip off.
5: Safe by Willie Wilson for mayor 2027.
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7: AP News. I'm Ed Donahue. There was chaos on a plane traveling from Dubai to Israel.
8: The plane start to lose control. So all the people, they scream, they think they are going.
7: Israeli Prime Minister Benjamin Netanyahu says a pilot stabbed another pilot and then apparently tried to crash the aircraft carrying dozens of Israelis. Passengers and crew subdued the attacker, and the plane eventually made a safe emergency landing in Saudi Arabia. Jasmine Ocasis' daughter was on the plane.
8: A few Israelis, they ran away to the guy. He took a knife and tried to kill the pilot. They take his hand and put him on the floor. There was a lot of blood around.
7: Netanyahu says the pilot was arrested. Israel scrambled warplanes amid concerns about a possible hijacking. The Commerce Department says the economy grew at a solid pace, 2.2% between April and June.
9: And consumer spending increased a healthy 3.8%. Gus Fauché is chief economist with PNC Financial Services Group.
10: Consumers continue to increase their spending. In spite of weak consumer confidence, consumers are actually purchasing more, adjusted for prices. And we also continue to see strong business investment, a lot of that related to investment in AI.
9: The housing market has been negatively affected by high mortgage rates, but investment in housing rose 2.8%, ticking up for the first time since the end of 2024. Donna Warder, Washington.
7: The government also says inflation slowed a bit last month as people ramped up their spending, though price gains remained elevated. The execution in Tennessee of Krista Gayle Pike has been halted just an hour before it was set to begin. A federal appeals court wants to review whether her claims of childhood abuse were fully considered at sentencing. This is AP News.
11: I'm Seth Sutel, and this is Markets in a Minute. Stocks are rising on Wall Street after the government reported that inflation wasn't as bad as expected last month. That took some pressure off the bond market, where worries about inflation getting worse have sent Treasury yields sharply higher. Higher Treasury yields raise the cost of borrowing money, not just for the U.S. government, but also businesses, homebuyers, and households across the economy. The S&P 500 rose 0.5% in the first hour of trading Wednesday. The Dow edged up 14 points. That's basically flat in percent terms. The NASDAQ composite climbed 0.9%. The yield on the two-year treasury fell to 4.86%. Seth Sutel, New York.
7: Lou Ferrigno, the actor who played the Incredible Hulk on TV, was at the Vatican.
12: I'm looking forward to see the Pope in person because the fact that our world, our country needs someone like him, a great leader about kindness and peace, because there's so much turmoil happening in this world.
7: Ferrigno was in Pope Leo's general audience at St. Peter's Square. I'm Ed Donahue, AP News.
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14: From the Weatherology Weather Center, I'm meteorologist Jennifer Wojcicki. Periods of showers and thunderstorms here this afternoon with cloudy skies and temperatures holding rather steady. Southwest winds at 5 to 15 miles per hour, gusting as high as 20. And then for tonight, a chance for showers and storms, cloudy, and temperatures still holding steady. By Thursday, chance for rain and storms, cloudy, high of 72. Friday, mostly sunny, high of 65 degrees. That's your latest Chicago weather update. Currently, it's 62.
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0: is the Tom Hartman Program.
2: Hey, top of a Wednesday to you. In a little bit, Greg Palast is going to drop by. He's got a theory about how Ken Paxton is going to try to steal Texas. Also, is the final stage of a strongman's takeover turning the law against the people who defend it? I think so. And Donald Trump says U.S. tech bosses have agreed to self-regulation of AI risks. What could possibly go wrong? In the second hour of our program, Heidi Sigmund-Kuda, Betty Dangerous, is going to drop by about Trump's mass murder. Also, the impeachment calls are growing. As Democrats say, up to $20 million has been used for these illegal Trump ads. And Don Jr.'s ex-girlfriend threatens to destroy the governments of Romania and Greece, shocking Europe. In the third hour of our program, Dr. Bandy Lee is going to drop by. What is the Trump contagion? And when a rat like Ken Paxton jumps off the Trump sinking ship, you know there's a problem. My daily take today is based on Jack Smith's testimony yesterday. It's titled, The final stage of a strong man's takeover is turning the law against the people who defended that law. And watching yesterday's Senate Judiciary Committee meeting, it was like watching a group of made men in the mafia taking on some, you know, one of their own who had broken omerta and talked, right? I mean, it wasn't always this way. Right. There was a time when Republicans actually defended the idea of America being a democracy, even if Democrats had power. In November of 1934, the most decorated Marine in American history, Smedley Butler, Major General Smedley Butler, sat down in a House hearing room and described a plot where the DuPont brothers and others, you know, a bunch of oligarchs, were putting together an army of 500,000 men who were going to march on the White House and seize Franklin Roosevelt and replace him with a Secretary of General Affairs to run the country on behalf of the billionaires. Not one Republican. Now this was, you know, an effort to take out a Democratic president by a bunch of Republican activists and billionaires. Not one Republican on that committee stood up and defended their actions. Not one. None of them called General Butler a liar. To the contrary, they issued a report validating his claims. But yesterday morning, a few weeks short of 92 years later, Republicans on the Senate Judiciary Committee went after Jack Smith, the former special counsel who had indicted Trump, you know, for both trying to overthrow our government and for stealing our secrets and leaving them where his friends from Russia and China could easily get them. And we saw these absolutely obscene, things from Chuck Grassley and Ted Cruz and Eric Schmidt and John Kennedy. I mean, it was just crazy stuff. Smith didn't raise his voice. Instead, he read an opening statement. He said, "Our investigation developed proof beyond a reasonable doubt that Trump engaged in serious crimes against our nation." He said that he would prosecute any president who did this, regardless of their party, and he'd do it again. And said, you know, rather than accept his defeat, Trump engaged in a criminal scheme to overturn the results and prevent the lawful transfer of power, which is all true. I mean, it's demonstrably true. We all watched it with our own eyes. We saw the documents that he stole and put down at Mar-a-Lago. I mean, it's just the whole thing. It's all the Republican Party in 1934 was the party of men who had financed the plot against Roosevelt, but weren't willing to go along with it once it got exposed. Here now, we've got, I mean, Butler was a lifelong Republican. My dad was a lifelong Republican. He gave me a copy of Butler's book. He gave it to me and to my brother, who for a brief time back in the 70s was a Republican consultant. Butler's book was called War is a Racket. And Dad warned us about this. My Republican dad. So, you know, generations Republicans could despise a president's policies back then, but still respect the office, right? And those Republicans are apparently all gone. I mean, they've been purged along with Mitt Romney, Liz Cheney, Adam Kinzinger. The people who tried to hire Butler and end our government were outside the government. Now the people, the traitors, are inside our government, the people who are willing to go along with plans to destroy American democracy. It's sickening, you know, watching these guys try to pillory Jack Smith. It's just absolutely sickening. And, you know, this is how mob families work, right? Roy Cohn was the lawyer for all five of the mob families in New York City. And he was Trump's lawyer, and he taught Trump well. Mob families go after witnesses the same way that Todd Blanche is now investigating Jack Smith. Mob families reward their soldiers for doing their boss's dirty work. Trump pardoned 1,600, 1,500 people, and now they're getting jobs at ICE. Mob families require every made man to submit to public demonstrations of their loyalty to the mob boss, which is what Grassley and Cruz and Schmidt and Kennedy were doing yesterday morning. And not one of them disputed a single fact that Smith came to. They just came to make sure that their boss saw them sneer at him. You know, I wrote about this in Hidden History of American Oligarchy, what the DuPonts and the Morgans wanted in 1934. It took 90 years and a failed reality television host with a documented history of criminal fraud, rape, and mob connections, but now they finally got it. The oligarchs have got their mob boss in the White House. And, you know, like I said, not a single Republican contradicted Smith. So all that said, you know, now would be a good time if you got a Republican senator to call him up who was on the Judiciary Committee and call him up and let him know that you saw what they tried to do to Jack Smith and you're disgusted by it and support the Democrats who are on their committee speaking out. It's 12 and a half minutes past the hour. Greg Palast will be with us in just about 5 minutes. Stick around. We'll be right back with the great Greg Palast. It is 12 and a half minutes past the hour. It's the Tom Hartman Program, defending America from the weapons of mass deception.
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2: On the other side of this break, we'll bring Greg Palast in, so stick around. 13 minutes.

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3: With Checkup on Health, I'm Chris Whitting.
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0: back 20 minutes past the hour. On the line with us, our buddy Greg Palast, the investigative reporter of The Guardian, The New York Times, BBC, author of The Best Democracy Money Can Buy. 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Hey, Greg, welcome back. It's always great having you with us. You wrote a piece called How Paxton Will Steal Texas. What the hell?
1: Yes. Yeah. Well, it's a no joke. Remember that Tallarico, his opponent, is cleaning up on the money side 13-1 against Paxton. People are very, very unhappy with Trump. And Paxton, of course, was convicted. He was impeached, but he wasn't removed from office for corruption. And by the way, the deciding vote was his own wife, who then divorced him. But
0: I didn't know
1: the money and the divorce aside, this guy was, if not for him, Trump would have lost Texas. He said so himself. He went on the Steve Bannon program. Now, understand, this guy is the Attorney General of Texas. He's in charge of protecting the vote. Or on the other hand, it's like the mafia has taken over the voting police. He used his power to knock out possibly a million black votes by his own statement in Houston, Texas. Now, understand, people think that the city with the highest black population may be Chicago or Washington, something like that. It's Houston, Texas, by far. 2.4 million voters in Houston, which is Harris County. We're about to be sent 2.4 million ballots during COVID to mail in their votes so they wouldn't have to die while waiting in line. Again, these are overwhelmingly black voters, and the majority of the rest are Hispanic voters. Ken Paxton, as Attorney General, boasted that he went to court and was able to stop the mailing of the 2.5 million ballots to legitimate voters. And he said if he hadn't done that, remember, Texas is not a red state. It's a redneck state, but people have it wrong. If you let people vote, it's just like Georgia. You let people vote, and it's a blue state. Mm-hmm. It's had some of those progressive senators I'm sure you're old enough, Tom, to remember Senator Yarbrough and others.
0: Oh, yeah. And Senator Johnson.
1: and Lyndon Johnson, Mr. New New Deal.
0: Yeah.
1: So have to understand, if you can stop the black vote in Houston, which either likes to vote by mail or vote early, that's the only way you can win Texas. And Bannon Paxton went on the Steve Bannon show and boasted, if I hadn't stopped those voters, he means black voters, if I hadn't stopped those 2.5 million voters from getting their ballots, Trump would have lost Texas. Think about that, Texas.
0: Right. And he would have lost.
1: Now you've got this fight to the death Senate race. And he's going to use that game again. Now, I have to tell you, I it's a chessboard. I've talked to the guy on the other side of the chessboard. His name is Rodney Ellis. He's the first African-American commissioner of Harris County, which is Houston. So, for example, 2020, every time they try to block Houston voters, he tries to come up with a counter move. For example, African-Americans count heavily, especially in Georgia, Texas, other places, Arizona, on using Dropbox so they don't have to wait in lines for 5 hours. So they need the drop boxes. That was cut out by the state of Texas. So what Commissioner Ellis did was create drive-thrus. You can come through with your car.
0: Mm.
1: You're still voting, but instead of stopping, getting out for the drop box, you go to a kiosk. And this was 24/7. Well, they have blocked that one for sure.
0: Geez.
1: It made mail-in balloting almost impossible. Now you have to understand, there's a vital reason. I think you were saying it before in your commentary. Hey, it's just more convenient and intelligent to vote from home. Mm-hmm. There's no reason not to. It makes a lot of sense. But, when I was in Dayton, it was a 5-hour line to vote. This was November when it was freezing. People were outside in the parking lot waiting 5 hours. I go to the white suburbs of Toledo. There's not only no line, but there's coffee and cookies for anyone who shows up. There were more poll workers than voters. That's how, so this is why black people vote by mail or drop box, vote early, try to take their ballot in.
0: Because right, the major voter suppression effort the Republicans have been doing for 40 years now is five to 10 hour lines in predominantly black areas.
1: Yeah. Oh, they did pretty good in Arizona with Hispanics, too.
0: Yeah.
1: When they were controlling legislature.
0: Yeah.
1: And Native Americans, let me tell you, because they've closed drop boxes in places in Arizona, like the Pascua Yaqui Reservation. And you'll see this in our, you know, I've got this series about what I call the Ku Klux Klanning of the vote. It's called Save Your Vote, Jim Crow Reloaded. And, you know, and there we explain this massive attack on
0: voters. And that's SaveYourVote.org.
1: SaveYourVote.org.
0: Okay, and Greg, I just have 1 minute left before we hit a hard break here. Do you really think that Ken Paxton is going to be able to pull this off, that he's going to be able to suppress enough votes, particularly in Houston, to actually win an election?
1: Tom, he's
0: already done it. I get that.
1: 1.1 million people. He's stopping the black mail-in vote. Mm-hmm. He's closing off early voting, using every trick in the book. Now, here's the thing. You know, the vote thieves can't steal all the votes all the time. But this is vote suppression that we haven't seen since the Jim Crow days before the 1965 Voting Rights Act, which is, you know, basically, if you had a real Justice Department, Ken Paxton would be in handcuffs. Not just for his corruption, but for what he's done to your right to vote. We have laws against this.
0: Yeah.
1: But, you know, I don't know how it's going to shake out.
0: SaveYourVote.org. Check it out. The great Greg Palast. Greg, thanks again for dropping by.
1: Thanks.
0: It's going to be real interesting to see how this shakes out.
1: Oh, 20,
0: indeed. 27 minutes past the hour. I'll be back with your calls on the other side of the break. Stay tuned.
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0: Exposing the conservative. I'll be right back.

0: 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You were promised something. Work hard, play by the rules, and you'd own a home, raise a family, retire with dignity. I mean, that was the deal, right? It was called the American dream. So what happened to it? Well, here's the truth nobody told you. It didn't die, it was killed. And we know who did it, when they did it, and how they got away with it for almost 150 years. It starts with a lie buried in a court case way back in 1886. And it runs straight through Ronald Reagan and his administration. And it's still robbing you blind right now. This wasn't bad luck. It was a crime. Who Killed the American Dream? The Greatest Political Crime Ever Told is the new book by me, Tom Hartman. It's available at fine bookstores everywhere. It's time that you knew who did it. Who Killed the American Dream? The Greatest Political Crime Ever Told by Tom Hartman.
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2: From the Weatherology Weather Center, I'm meteorologist Jennifer Wojcicki. Periods of showers here for this afternoon. We'll see cloudy skies and a high into the upper 60s. Southwest winds at 5 to 15 miles per hour, gusting as high as 20. And then for tonight, a chance for showers and storms, cloudy, and temperatures still holding steady. By Thursday, chance for rain and storms, cloudy, high of 72. Friday, mostly sunny, high of 65 degrees. That's your latest Chicago weather update. Currently, it's 63.
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3: Suicide touches too many lives. In the U.S., it's the 11th leading cause of death. And here in Illinois, it's the third leading cause for people ages 15 to 34. 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
5: This is Richard Chu with Something to Chew On. Republicans are in full disaster mode and starting to break with Trump. 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Newsflash, GOP members of Congress. 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
0: Best of the rest of the news. 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

0: Welcome back. 35 minutes past the hour. So Trump yesterday, he had a bunch of billionaires, tech billionaires, over to the White House for a nice lunch. Elon Musk, Jeff Bezos, Mark Zuckerberg, you know, the whole crew. And, you know, they don't want to be regulated. No industry, well, there are exceptions, obviously, but generally speaking, billionaires don't like being regulated. They think that they're the smartest people in the room, they're the gods of our day, and they should be able to do whatever the hell they want. And that's basically what Trump said. In fact, they all started referring to AI as superintelligence, SI, instead of AI. This is their way of kissing Trump's ass, the same way that yesterday we saw, you know, Eric Schmidt and John Kennedy and all these other Republicans kissing Trump's ass by going after Jack Smith. It's pathetic. And in this case, it's actually dangerous. And, you know, Trump was making snide remarks to the guy who's the head of Anthropic, who's been warning about this. And I don't know, this seems to me like a pivotal moment. So anyhow, what's on your mind? Let's pick up some calls here. We got some open lines. Paul in Ambler, Pennsylvania. Hey, Paul, what's up?
1: Tom, I wanted to talk about what I think is an emerging threat from Donald Trump in his years in office. It's a criminogenic environment. And from the social sciences, for those that are not familiar with this term, it is the environment, the social environment, that is the genesis for crime, all kinds of crime. Donald Trump isn't the cause of a criminogenic environment. He's the apex arising out of one. What you have is a man who was investigated, prosecuted, and convicted in numerous places and let go, including, what is it, 35 felonies? If you allow people to brazenly break the law from the highest levels of society to the lowest levels of society, everyone who had any kind of impulse control could throw it out the window because they either can hire a lawyer and get scot-free, or they could get convicted and just be a guy with a bad reputation and still go on to make billions.
0: Yeah.
1: A criminogenic environment is spreading. In Philadelphia, you can look it up on the internet, House of Horrors. They found a house with a million video images of pornography, violent torture, and two cases which appear to be murder. Hmm. Seven missing women have been identified from that trove of information, and there's dozens upon dozens, I believe, up to 60 other missing persons, all women. They were plucked out of the Kensington neighborhood in Philadelphia. And I've talked about this place before, and it's probably well known to some of your listeners. The worst open-air drug environment in the United States, and probably in all of North America. What goes on there isn't just drug dealing or crime or the drug addicts going up and down the street. People live there. 20 years ago, a little 9-year-old girl playing in front of her house in Kensington was grabbed by the guy who owned this house. He's died, I think, a year or two ago. His son was caught, and this is what unleashed this investigation. 20 years ago, as a 9-year-old girl, that man was arrested for trying to drag her into his truck, arrested by the police, taken to trial. There was some sort of mistrial or something. They wanted to retry him. They couldn't because the little girl was so terrified. She says, I thought this guy was like the devil who was going to kill me. So they couldn't retry him. Mm. And he went on for another 20 years doing God knows how much damage to the city of Philadelphia, all because a criminogenic environment in a drug-addled neighborhood was allowed to persist for decades. And Donald Trump, with his goofball Democratic senator enablers, whoever that woman was, who says, I don't want to have a conflict with Donald Trump. I want to get back to work. Well, I've got news for all the senators who are Democrats. You haven't been doing a goddamn thing in the last 40 years, and you've let Donald Trump go wild, and you've done nothing about it. If we don't try him, his family, and countless hundreds, if not thousands of people in the Pentagon, in the CIA, in the Department of Justice, the Department of Education, the entire regime, if we aren't trying, investigating, and putting these people behind bars, you are going to see a criminogenic environment from sea to shining sea, worse than Donald Trump.
0: I think we're already seeing it, Paul. I mean, you know, you had the fake electors in 2020. I mean, he'd been in office for 4 years, and suddenly you had a whole bunch of Republicans who were willing to not just break the law, but violate the Constitution. These were all people who had taken an oath to uphold it in one way or another. Some were lawyers, some were elected officials, you know, but they'd all taken an oath, who were just, you know, gung-ho to go along with this. And now you've got Republican senators who are like, well, you know, January 6th was not that big a deal. You know, it's just fine. Donald Trump didn't do anything wrong. It's Jack Smith who's the villain here. I mean, I think your analysis is absolutely accurate. And it's been going. And by the way, this is something that I'm going to get into a deep dive with Dr. Bandy Lee in the third hour of the program today. She wants to talk specifically about this, about how Trump is contagious. So I think your analysis is solid, Paul.
1: All right, Tom.
0: Yeah, thanks
1: a lot.
0: Calm
1: down, you know.
0: Yeah, okay. Have a good one. Thanks. Marilyn in Chicago. Hey, Marilyn, what's on your mind today?
2: Hi, Tom. Thank you for letting me be on the show.
0: Sure.
2: I'm just, what I saw with Jack Smith yesterday was, as you have stated very perfectly, just appalling beyond belief.
0: It was obscene.
2: But my biggest, it was obscene. They owe him an apology for the disrespect they accorded him yesterday.
0: Yep.
2: And what I am more concerned about than anything is how feckless the Democrats are in fighting Trump and the Republican Party. I just don't understand. I know that you have presented really good information, you know, about all the voter suppression that, you know, occurred with Kamala Harris, that she probably would have won if that voter suppression wasn't there. And, you know, the disinformation against Hillary Clinton and Kamala, you know, from Putin, you know, on all the social media and all that. And we don't ever talk about that. The Democrat, imagine if that were in reverse. You know, I mean, we, you know, what is it? Al Gore lost by, what was it, 500 and something, 90 votes or something. We let that go.
0: Yeah.
2: And when the recount occurred, you know, he actually won. And I just don't understand why we don't know how. You know, he keeps saying that the Iranians were building nuclear weapons. Yet the JCPOA, you know, the international organizations that were, you know, looking at if they were followed, they said they were in compliance until he got rid of that.
0: He tore up the agreement.
2: And then they started.
0: Yeah,
2: he tore up the agreement, and then they started to build. But when I see these Democrats that go on, you know, CNN, MS Now, all those shows, the Sunday morning shows are the worst. They don't say anything when the Republican says that.
0: Yeah.
2: Thanks to Donald Trump, they're not going to build nuclear weapons anymore. And they just sit there.
0: We've got a bunch of these kind of old-fashioned, I would call them Clinton Democrats, you know, referring to Bill, not Hillary, although I suppose it's kind of both, you know, who are deeply in the pockets of large corporate donors and left-wing billionaires, some billionaires. You know, and they just think kind of get along to go along is the way to you know, have success and all that kind of stuff, and their day is gone. I'm telling you, the progressives are on the upswing here. We are sliding into a new cycle in American history. It's the end of a 45 year period. Oh,
2: right.
0: it's real.
2: Hope so.
0: Yeah, it is real. It is happening, Marilyn.
2: Right. Yeah. Right. Thank you so much.
0: Yeah, thanks for the call, Marilyn. Great rant. Yeah, good talking to you.
2: Okay.
0: Thank you. 45 minutes past the hour. I'll be back with more of your calls in just a minute. Stay tuned. We'll be right back.

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0: Hey, thanks so much for sharing our program and for reaching out to our stations and sponsors and letting them know that you're listening. 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
1: Welcome back. 9 minutes before the hour. Picking up your calls here. Roger in Seattle. Hey, Roger, what's up?
3: Okay. In continuing my September theme of optimism, first, thanks for supporting the Hollis Public Seattle station, KBCS, in January with our new mayor, Katie Wilson, who, of course, you all nationwide know is the West Coast's answer to New York's socialist mayor. But anyway, to continue that theme of optimism in these dark times as winter approaches, how about one, a Truth and Reconciliation Commission chaired by a South African BIPOC person, not a white person. Colored's okay, as you know. Gandhi was colored and learned a lot of his nonviolence ideas in South Africa. And two, how about a 9/11 reimbursement fund

0: and most of the Republican caucus
1: usually say, Christians usually say, oh, money's the root of all evil. But Scott Peck, doctor, who was a psychiatrist, by the way, like Trump's sister, or I don't know if she's a psychologist, but he was a psychiatrist who said, no, it's not money is the root of all evil, it's people that lie.
0: Yeah. Yeah, it's evil people that are the root of all evil. Roger, I endorse everything you just said. The one caveat I would put on the Truth and Reconciliation Commission is the reason why the Truth and Reconciliation Commission in South Africa did not fully achieve its goals. I mean, the main goal was to make a transition, you know, a nonviolent transition to multiracial democracy, and that largely was accomplished. But there are still a lot of hiccups along the way. And a lot of that was because when they set up the Truth and Reconciliation Commission, it had two conditions. Number one, if you came out and admitted your crimes and repented, you know, basically said, I'm sorry, then you were forgiven. And the door and the books were closed. If, on the other hand, you were a participant in these crimes that the government committed against its people and you refused to testify and you refused to apologize, you went to jail. The problem is nobody went to jail. They didn't go, and many people who were part of the de Klerk administration and others refused to participate and called it a kangaroo court and this and that and the other thing, trashed it. And those people were never held accountable. And that just fueled the white supremacist stuff that led Elon Musk and his father to leave the country. And, I guess David Sachs and Peter Thiel, and I can't remember all the whole list of them who all have South African connections. But, you know, a lot of it, I think, goes back to the failure of that Truth and Reconciliation Commission. So that's
1: if we have it here, then we can call that West Virginia senator and the senator from Pennsylvania and your friend in Vancouver. That's also
0: Joe Manchin
1: supporting Trump
0: and John Fetterman and
1: Democrats
0: Marie Lucien
1: Cap
0: Perez.
1: Admit that they were wrong.
0: Yeah, I get it. Thank you, Roger. David in St. Paul, Minnesota. Hey, David, thanks for listening to KTNF. What's up?
2: Yeah, hey Tom, thanks for taking my call. I just I kind of laughed yesterday when I heard the clown from Missouri called Jack.
0: Oh, Eric Schmidt.
2: He called him a dirtbag.
0: Yeah.
2: He called him a dirtbag, and I don't know if people know, you know, it's kind of a little subculture of our population, but that's a term used for rock climbers, like, you know, for people devoted to rock climbing. So,
0: oh, really?
2: Their insults don't even land. But I have another thing, Tom, really quick here, and I just read an article yesterday about AI is actually increasing the cost of healthcare because these companies are using AI, they're analyzing people's records, and they're billing insurance and adding extra coding in to charge people more, but they're not being, you know, if you have a chronic condition, you're not being treated for that condition.
0: Right.
2: So they're charging extra.
0: No, you're absolutely right. I got to jump in here, David, because I'm going to hit a break in 30 seconds. The six states now where if you're on real Medicare, they are now forcing you to go through pre-authorizations. They're using AI for those pre-authorizations. So you're absolutely right. I mean, you know, this is our government is now, the Trump administration in this experiment to destroy Medicare in six states, including Washington State, right across the river from me, is using AI to deny people's payments. So thanks a lot for the call. Well said. Amazing stuff. On the other side of the break, Heidi Sigmund-Kuda, Betty Dangerous is going to drop by. Trump's mass murderer? Really? Stick around.

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5: AP News. I'm Ed Donahue. There was chaos on a plane traveling from Dubai to Israel.
6: The plane started to lose control. So all the people, they scream, they think they are going.
5: Israeli Prime Minister Benjamin Netanyahu says a pilot stabbed another pilot and then apparently tried to crash the aircraft carrying dozens of Israelis. Passengers and crew subdued the attacker, and the plane eventually made a safe emergency landing in Saudi Arabia. Jasmine Ocasis' daughter was on the plane.
6: A few Israelis, they ran away to the guy. He took a knife and tried to kill the pilot. They take his hand and put him on the floor. There was a lot of blood around.
5: Netanyahu says the pilot was arrested. Israel scrambled warplanes amid concerns about a possible hijacking. The Commerce Department says the economy grew at a solid pace, 2.2% between April and June.
7: And consumer spending increased a healthy 3.8%. Gus Fauché is chief economist with PNC Financial Services Group.
8: Consumers continue to increase their spending. In spite of weak consumer confidence, consumers are actually purchasing more, adjusted for prices. We also continue to see strong business investment, a lot of that related to investment in AI.
7: The housing market has been negatively affected by high mortgage rates, but investment in housing rose 2.8%, ticking up for the first time since the end of 2024. Donna Warder, Washington.
5: The government also says inflation slowed a bit last month as people ramped up their spending, though price gains remained elevated. The execution in Tennessee of Krista Gayle Pike has been halted just an hour before it was set to begin. A federal appeals court wants to review whether her claims of childhood abuse were fully considered at sentencing. This is AP News.
9: I'm Seth Sutel, and this is Markets in a Minute. Stocks are rising on Wall Street after the government reported that inflation wasn't as bad as expected last month. That took some pressure off the bond market, where worries about inflation getting worse have sent Treasury yields sharply higher. Higher Treasury yields raise the cost of borrowing money, not just for the U.S. government, but also businesses, homebuyers, and households across the economy. The S&P 500 rose 0.5% in the first hour of trading Wednesday. The Dow edged up 14 points. That's basically flat in percent terms. The NASDAQ composite climbed 0.9%. The yield on the 2-year treasury fell to 4.86%. Seth Sutel, New York.
5: Lou Ferrigno, the actor who played the Incredible Hulk on TV, was at the Vatican.
10: I'm looking forward to see the Pope in person because the fact that our world, our country needs someone like him, a great leader about kindness and peace, because there's so much turmoil happening in this world.
5: Ferrigno was in Pope Leo's general audience at St. Peter's Square. I'm Ed Donahue, AP News.
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12: the Weatherology Weather Center, I'm meteorologist Jennifer Wojcicki. Periods of showers here for this afternoon. We'll see cloudy skies and a high into the upper 60s. Southwest winds at 5 to 15 miles per hour, gusting as high as 20. And then for tonight, a chance for showers and storms, cloudy, and temperatures still holding steady. By Thursday, chance for rain and storms, cloudy, high of 72. Friday, mostly sunny, high of 65 degrees. That's your latest Chicago weather update. Currently, it's 61.
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14: It's time to get tough on crime. White-collar crime, the double dippers, the special interests, the fraudsters, the crooked politicians running for two positions at once. They've all got to go. Because who are you going to trust to finally get Chicago working for you? Not more politicians. Not politicians like Mayor Johnson, who answers to special interests instead of you. Not politicians like Alexei Janulius, who spend more time running for higher office on the taxpayer's dime than doing the job that they were elected to do in the first place. It's time for Dr. Willie Wilson. Dr. Wilson doesn't answer to anybody but you. Dr. Willie Wilson didn't wait to get elected to do his part for Chicago. He's proven he's running for mayor to represent us. That's how we know Dr. Willie Wilson will be a mayor we can trust. The corrupt politicians will have to find another city to rip off.
15: By Willie Wilson for mayor 2027.
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21: 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Heidi, welcome back to the program. Or Betty, it's great to have you with us.
22: Heidi, Betty, that all works.
21: Yeah,
22: good to see you, Tom.
21: I get it. It's always nice talking with you. So there's two articles you wrote, one about elections and one about Trump's mass murder that I wanted to talk with you about, unless there's anything else in particular you want to bring up, and feel free to put that out. But Trump's mass murder. Tell us about this.
22: Yeah, I always love talking about Trump's mass murder. Actually, I don't love talking about this stuff, but I feel it's very important. About a week and a half ago, 2 weeks ago, we're always kind of being fed these like hot trash narratives. They distract us. They put us in despair. We don't know what's real, what's not. But it's our job, as you know, to try to figure things out. So I'm listening to all of this AI kill threat stuff, and I'm thinking to myself, Trump's already engaging in mass murder. I mean, there's, while they're talking about the future potential of, AI kills, we're actually dealing with a regime that has, and I can give you the numbers, engaged in mass murder. We can look at some of the numbers if you don't mind. We've got, and I wrote this report about 10 days ago. So since then, there may be additional kills, but there's the 230 boats out in the seas. And, you know, there's never been any evidence that those were warranted. Those are extrajudicial murders, as far as I'm concerned. You have 9,000 to 18,000 deaths in this illegal Iran war. Those are the estimates. The scariest number comes from a medical journal called The Lancet, which says and reports 700,000 deaths already linked to the very brutal, destruction of U.S. aid. There were, you know, it was very abrupt. It was not planned. And these are in countries like Kenya, Nigeria, rural Afghanistan. And The Lancet's predicting 14 million deaths by 2030. Of course, you have this anti-science regime. So you have people who are dying of diseases that actually we have vaccines for. Of course, you know about the measles epidemic, the most, ridiculous thing to occur. And you have like 35 years, we've never seen numbers like this. And I'm not even talking about the, incompetent response to COVID in his first term, which also resulted in thousands of unnecessary deaths. So we look at this AI kill threat narrative, and I just think to myself, we don't need to look to the future to see what Trump's regime is already doing around the world.
0: Yeah. Or what AI is capable of. Apparently, there are whistleblowers in Israel saying that they've been using AI to kill basically Palestinians, particularly Gazans, specifically.
22: Yes, of course.
0: Looking for people who are, like with the press or helping out in medical services and things like that.
22: That's a great point. With the help of organizations like Palantir, I think when I first heard, all the media reporting on this AI kill threat, I thought, this sounds to me a lot like that strong man playbook, like we are going to tell you about this terrible problem and we're going to create it and then we're going to tell you that only we can fix it, as opposed to what we used to do with new technology, new developments, new weaponry. We had responsible regulation. And so when you're hearing from the cabal of people that wish to have no regulation and prefer some sort of, future of feudalism, telling you about this and saying only they can fix it, only Trump can fix it, I think it's important to take a step back and, see what's really going on. And as I said, we're already dealing with a regime that is killing people. And I, gave you some of the numbers, and I didn't even mention ICE killings, 57 at last count. There's probably some more that have occurred since then. And then also ICE is no longer releasing the numbers to us that would reveal how many killings occur after somebody is released. Often there's murders that occur right after release. So this is pretty, staggering. And I thought it was important to report on it.
0: Yeah, it's good. It really is. It really and truly is. There's just a mind-boggling amount of blood on the hands of Donald Trump, his cabinet, and the Republicans who support him in the House and Senate. It's and who vote for him, I mean, it's just breathtaking.
22: Correct.
0: So, Heidi, you also write, everyone has to realize that they're going to steal the elections.
22: Yeah, I don't see how we can look at it any other way. So that quote actually came from Professor Jason Stanley, who wrote How Fascism Works. And I was listening to an interview where he literally sounded like a narrator of the apocalypse. He's like, they're going to claim foreign interference. They're going to set their ICE goons on there. And he listed this litany of things that we can expect. Of course, they're going to claim fraud. Trump obviously is in a terribly vulnerable position because, as I reported today, I think more and more people are understanding that MAGA is a scam. So I think it would be very important to be prepared for everything that they're going to do. Just like we saw in 2024, where there was dozens of bomb threats called in. I think that, only by a lack of, we shouldn't have a lack of imagination on what will be attempted. Of course, cronies put in important election positions, everything that Trump pulled in 2020. And of course, what we've seen in Orban's Hungary and what we've seen in Putin's Russia, we're going to see some of these things occurring in the next few weeks. And I'm actually very concerned because I anticipate they will try black swan events. times. They will try, you know, national emergencies. But again, a very, very, very coordinated response with, you know, not a disorganized response, but an organized response is, I think, the best way people need to brace themselves.
0: Yeah, I absolutely agree. And, you know, this whole thing we had Greg Palast on in the first hour of the program, and he was talking about how wonderful. Ken Paxton had bragged, on Steve Bannon's show that if he hadn't prevented in the 2020 election, if he hadn't prevented 2.2 million mostly black voters in Houston from getting mail-in ballots, then Donald Trump would have lost Texas. And the principal way that they suppress the vote in black communities all around America is by having 5 and 6 hour long lines, and for working class people. And so people like to vote by mail, and they just, you know, they said no. He blocked that, and he said Trump would have lost Texas. So I think you're absolutely right here.
22: Go ahead.
0: Well, you mentioned MAGA is a scam. What did you mean by that?
22: I wrote an article this morning called MAGA was a scam. I basically always talk to people all over the world, and I had my friend from Finland on Betty Zoom yesterday talking about his analysis of recent events in Ukraine. And I asked him to look ahead to the midterm elections and to offer Americans some advice. And he basically went into this whole talk about how MAGA was a scam, and I'm always looking for better words. And I thought, that's a slogan we can do something with. From beginning to end, it was a scam. Mm-hmm. And people need an off ramp. People who may have voted for Trump 3 times and are now seeing that he waged a war when he said he wouldn't, that their gas prices and their food prices and everything that hits them personally is far worse than they ever expected. Some of those people are going to feel very betrayed. They were scammed. Trump, as we know, has been a professional scam artist most of his career, from duping people to, you know, getting involved in Ponzi schemes, to his Trump University, to not paying his, you know, workers when he was, building large scale projects, on and on and on. Thousands of lawsuits to attest to this. But because of the media coverage, because of the normalization, because Fox was always promoting him, NBC had him under contract, Les Moonves of CBS famously said, Trump campaign may not be great for America, but it's darn good for CBS. So, you know, art of the deal, everything, they were misled. The Apprentice, NBC knew this wasn't a successful billionaire. They walked around his office and saw a crumbling, decrepit empire. So I just want MAGA to know they have an opera. They have an off-ramp. They were scammed. And if they decide that they are, you know, going to get past the, you know, shame that people often feel, we'll embrace them. Go ahead, you know, stay home or vote democratically. Those are your choices.
0: There you go. There you go. The great Heidi Sigmund Kuda, Betty Dangerous, BettyDangerous.com, BETTE, Dangerous.com.
22: Heidi, thank you.
0: Thank you again. It's great to see
22: you. Thank you so much.
0: Yeah. Have a great afternoon. Yeah. It's 16 and a half minutes past the hour. I'll be back with more of the news of the day and your calls in just a moment. Stay with us.
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0: It's the True People's Media. 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
4: 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And, there's even more going on in the world here. The impeachment calls are growing. I think this is absolutely fascinating. Donald Trump, Democrats are now saying that Donald Trump has spent up to $20 million in taxpayer funds for these illegal pro-Trump ads that are playing. And apparently the more Democrats complain about it, the more Trump does it. Like, he's like, yeah, I can break the law. I don't give a damn. I'm going to shove it in your face. And in fact, according to citing unnamed sources, the Wall Street Journal says, quote, Trump personally pushed for the ads and has been involved in their creation. And the money is coming out of DHS, Customs and Border Protection, actually part of DHS. And that, you know, of course, we just gave them tens of billions of dollars in the one big, beautiful billionaire bill from last year. So Patty Murray and Chris Murphy, the Democrats on the Senate Appropriations Committee, sent a letter to former plumber and now DHS Secretary Mark Wayne Mullen about this, quote, outrageous scheme of using Americans' hard-earned tax dollars to bankroll the obscene political ads celebrating President Trump. And, they say, we should not have to remind you that using government funding to create or air political ads like these have been running is illegal and shockingly corrupt, missive use of taxpayer dollars. And it is. So, you know, now people are saying, okay, what if we're going to impeach Trump, what are we going to impeach him for? Well, this is a good place to start. You know, there are so many things that you could impeach Trump for. He has committed so many crimes and violated so many norms and trashed our democracy and sucked up to foreign dictators and damaged our relations with our allies. I mean, he has literally done, to the best of my knowledge, everything Putin would want him to do. I can't think of a single thing. Maybe I'm missing something. But, it sure does seem that if Trump was truly a Russian asset. In fact, there's a thread about this over on Democratic Underground. Would a Russian asset dismantle our cybersecurity agencies that protect us from foreign attack? Would a Russian asset work to destroy our relations with our closest allies? This is for Bonhoeffer. Would a Russian asset work to destroy our economy, our education system, our democracy? Would a Russian asset gut the FBI agencies to protect us from foreign and domestic threats just before the midterms? Would a Russian asset phone his master in Moscow every 2 weeks? Would a Russian asset know that no one in the corporate media would state the obvious? Would a Russian asset know that very few in Congress will state the obvious? Would a Russian asset know that the entire Republican Party is beholden to his master and he's, you know, beholden to Putin? Would an insane Russian asset be amazed at the crap he's been able to get away with? I think he is, frankly. I think Donald Trump is looking around going, whoa, look at what I can get away with. And every time he gets away with something or John Roberts gives him a little more power, it makes him feel like he's got to go the next step. He's always got to grab more, more, more. You know, he said during the campaign, all my life I've always been greedy, money, money, money. And, now he's greedy for power. And in the process, he's destroying our democracy. He's destroying faith in our democracy. You know, that's kind of the downside. Maybe there's an upside to this. I think an entire generation of young people are being radicalized by Trump. And I realize some of them are, you know, the whole white supremacy movement is growing. But on the other hand, so is the pushback to it. The people who want small d democracy in America, the people who want our country to be a democratic republic, the people who want our country to be tight with our allies and strong against our enemies, instead of the exact opposite, which is to what Trump is doing. So we'll see how this plays out. But, you know, I ain't holding my breath for Trump to say, oh, well, I'm sorry, I broke the law. I'll not do that anymore. That's not going to happen.
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11: From the Weatherology Weather Center, I'm meteorologist Jennifer Wojcicki. Periods of showers here for this afternoon. We'll see cloudy skies and a high into the upper 60s. Southwest winds at 5 to 15 miles per hour, gusting as high as 20. And then for tonight, a chance for showers and storms, cloudy, and temperatures still holding steady. By Thursday, chance for rain and storms, cloudy, high of 72. Friday, mostly sunny, high of 65 degrees. That's your latest Chicago weather update. Currently, it's 63.
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13: I read the Mueller report. Holy, that was a modern-day Watergate. But with Russia, it's wild it got swept under the rug like it did. Also, Mueller found that Trump had deep ties with Israel back in 2016. Now look at us. Yep. I urge you, go back and read the Mueller report. Read the Republican-led Senate intelligence report, which was just as or more damning of the Trump-Russia connections. And Miles Taylor, our friend, says the president of the United States is a clear and present danger to the United States. 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
14: This is a WCPT Better in Minute. In the midst of World War II, a group of Native American soldiers known as the Code Talkers became silent heroes. The U.S. military faced challenge of secure communications on the battlefield, and these men, primarily from the Navajo tribe, were enlisted to develop an unbreakable code. Using their native language, which had no written alphabet, they transmitted vital messages that were indecipherable to enemy forces. The code proved to be an essential asset, particularly in the Pacific Theater, where it helped the Allies win crucial battles. The Code Talkers' courage and ingenuity saved countless lives and turned the tide of the war. Yet, their contributions remained largely unknown until decades later. The legacy of the Code Talker stands as a testament to the strength, resilience, and invaluable service of Native Americans during one of America's most devastating conflicts. This has been a WCPT Veteran Minute.
12: A message from Tia Mori, actress and Fair Celebrity Ambassador.
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0: You were promised something. Work hard, play by the rules, and you'd own a home, raise a family, and retire with dignity. That was the deal. It was called the American Dream. So what happened? Well, it didn't die. It was killed. And we know who did it, when they did it, and how they got away with it. Who killed the American Dream? The greatest political crime ever told. A new book by me, Tom Hartman. That's Who Killed the American Dream? The greatest political crime ever told. So, Kimberly Guilfoyle was, weirdly, she was Gavin Newsom's girlfriend, or maybe even wife, I'm not sure. Wife, yeah, for some years. And then she migrated from there to Donald Trump Jr. Apparently a woman who likes men who have political power, I guess. I don't know, but she's always struck me as a rather strange individual. But now the Wall Street Journal is reporting, and this is truly troubling, and this, I'm actually getting this from the Financial Times, quoting the Wall Street Journal, that she was, she alluded to the impending collapse of the Romanian government. Now, this has had, Romania's government collapsed back in May, actually, and technically. When the Social Democrats pulled out of the ruling coalition and voted with the far-right opposition group, and you know, basically to topple the prime minister, Lele Bolojan, and I'm probably mispronouncing both first and last name, but anyhow, it's, you know, it's there's a real crisis going on in Romania right now. Their national debt is like trading as junk bonds, and I mean, you know, they're having a real crisis. And so she's having dinner with the Greek energy minister, Stavros Papastavrou, and this topic of, you know, Americans being involved in helping topple the Romanian government comes up. And she says, and I quote, "We can do that to any country we want. We could do that here." In other words, to Greece. And the Greeks have been just shocked by this. It's all over the Greek newspapers. They're furious. You know, the former fiance of Don Jr. over here telling, you know, threatening us, "We're going to take down your government if you don't behave the way we want." You know, quack, quack, quack. So it's wild. It's wild. So anyway, picking up your calls here, Tony in Long Island, New York. Hey, Tony, what's on your mind today?
1: Hey, I was just commenting on, somebody said something about money being rude to all you, and then somebody cracked it. I just want to give my opinion.
0: Mm-hmm.
1: I think it's competition. Competition is the root of all evil. Makes people turn against each other. Money is just a result of the competition, and so is power and all the other things that basically turn people against each other.
0: Yeah,
1: that I feel is when we start to go down the wrong road.
0: I think you're right.
1: I appreciate that.
0: I think you're right, Tony. Thank you. Yeah, I mean, and it's a political strategy. I mean, that's what's going on here. Debbie in Elwood City, Pennsylvania. Hey, Debbie, what's on your mind today?
2: Oh, hi. I listen to you on WKFH.org. What's on my mind is, I don't think there is going to be another presidential election, but even if there is,
0: I'm listening.
2: There's no more mail-in ballots. Why does Trump get to mail his ballot in?
0: Yeah. Well, because the rules don't apply to him. I mean, that's his whole entire life. The rules don't apply to him. He gets to beat up people when he's 7 years old and his parents, you know, move him from school to school and finally send him to a military academy. He gets to hire people to take his classes for him in college. I mean, he's just, he's always lived outside the rules. He's proud of it.
2: Yeah, but it's, they should throw his ballot away if he's going to throw everybody else away.
0: Yeah, it would be interesting to see somebody try to challenge his signature. Debbie, I get it. Yeah, thanks a lot for the call. That was a good point. John in Las Vegas. Hey, John, what's on your mind today?
3: Yeah, hi. I've been listening to you for years and years and years, but I've never called. But
0: thank you for calling.
3: This has just been bugging me. I think everybody's missing the bigger picture on this, that Trump and these Republicans have everything already fixed. For the election. They are not acting like they're in any way scared of anything. They're still just going through with all the crazy stuff that they say and they do and they just don't care.
0: Well, there actually there is good reporting that the Trump White House has hired two of the largest right-wing associated law firms in Washington, D.C. to start dealing with everything from impeachment proceedings to efforts to defy congressional subpoenas. So it does look like they're actually preparing for having lost power.
3: Okay. I was just remembering back to 24.
0: Yeah.
3: When Trump had that rally. After 10 minutes, just stopped talking, stood up there, played his little mixtape.
0: Mm-hmm.
3: And that was right when he got the money from Elon Musk.
0: Mm.
3: It's like he knew at that moment, all right, I got this.
0: Well, also, there were a dozen or so cities where, and that I think maybe Musk even used AI to come up with this. I don't know, or whoever did it. There were a dozen or so cities where bomb threats were phoned in, apparently from Russia. And the bomb threats shut down the polling places for hours at a time. And
3: right.
0: Those lost ballots, or those voters who were turned away, essentially, in those particular precincts that were heavily Democratic, may have made the difference. That may be the little trick that Elon Musk's son was referring to, or his ex-girlfriend was referring to, when they said that Musk used his satellite data to rig the election in Pennsylvania for Donald Trump. I mean, I that's one theory that has crossed my mind, John.
3: I wouldn't put anything past them.
0: Yeah. No, of course, these people don't believe in democracy. That's the bottom line.
3: I'm just afraid that we're all going to wake up the day after the election and go, how did this happen?
0: Well, that's because we have PTSD from 2016 and 2024. No, I get it, John. I get it. And we've seen this movie before in ways that we just literally did not think were possible. When Nixon got it in 68 and we were all shocked. And it turned out that Nixon had, blown up the peace talks. I remember when Reagan got it in 1980 and we were all shocked. And it turned out that Reagan had cut a deal with the Ayatollah to hold on to the hostages. I mean, Republicans are not at all afraid to commit treason in order to win elections. So, tweaking a few voting rolls here and there, or making it, turning black areas into 5-hour waits to vote. I mean, this is just classic Republican voter suppression. They've been doing it since the 60s. And they're going to be doing it like crazy in this election. Ken Paxton bragging that he blocked 2.4 million black people in Texas from voting in the 2020 election. And that's the only reason Donald Trump didn't lose Texas and thus lose, he lost the election anyway, but lose even more. I mean, it's all right there in the open. It's the tragedy, the shocking thing, frankly, is that our media doesn't report on it this way.
3: Right.
0: The media tries to pretend like, everybody's doing their best, and, these Republicans, they're just, they're just concerned about the vote and the integrity. That's all BS. It's, it's all voter suppression. But thank you for the call. Excellent call.
3: Thank you very much.
0: Brian in Albuquerque, New Mexico. Hey, Brian, what's on your mind today?
4: I made this point in other venues. I forgot if I've said it on your show or not, but I think the reason we've slid into this political ditch with Donald Trump in the White House is because both parties have stopped enforcing the law. But we have very selective law enforcement. And if progressives really want to turn the page and take the country in a new direction, I think it'd be important if we review all of the mistakes and failures made by Bill Clinton and then the other neoliberals, plus all the other, pro-Wall Street Republicans, and all the lax regulation and all the other schemes that have gone on because it was politically expedient or they were bribed to with donations. And law enforcement is very important. When I hear progressives talk about that, there's too much emphasis on, letting people out of prison. But what about enforcing laws in the business world, on laws and on Wall Street, on Sherman Antitrust, and immigration? This is all going to be very, very important. If Congress gets, or Democrats get back Congress, okay, you're still going to have Trump or J.D. Vance in the White House for 2 years of constant squabbling and idiocy.
0: Right.
4: So why not use this time to talk about why we're in this mess? Because both parties didn't enforce the law. You know, I grew up in Chicagoland. I know there's a lot of bad, scummy Democrats that are just interested in making money, like Bob Menendez, for instance, from New Jersey.
0: Mm-hmm.
4: And
0: he's now
4: if
0: in
4: we
0: prison.
4: Want to change, we want to, right. And if we want things to change, you know, I think we citizens have to change. We have to start paying attention to who represents us in Congress. Way too many Americans have no idea. And that is a big problem.
0: Yeah. And part of that is our media, too, Brian. You know, our media, you know, has some massive percent. I was going to say 90%, but I don't know the actual percentage. But some massive amount of our media is now owned by right-wing billionaires. I mean, it
4: right.
0: just.
4: And they're lazy. They're lazy, and they want simple, short stories.
0: And they're greedy.
4: Now, I've made the realization. I grew up with the evening news habit from my days as a child watching the Vietnam War. And now our new our corporate TV media is just curated videos.
0: Yeah.
4: It's just showing you videos. That's all it does.
0: I know.
4: With a pretty host.
0: Yeah. Yeah, Brian, I got to run, but, you know, spot on. Spot
4: right.
0: on. Thank you very much.
4: Take care.
0: Great rant. 45 minutes past the hour.
5: Sounds like...
0: He's betting against you. 5 minutes past the hour. I'll be right back with more of your calls. Stick around.
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10: Utility bills.
11: All right, prove
10: to validate residency. Your residency. Yeah. Yes. So all that's already there.
11: Mm-hmm.
10: That they keep coming back around. This is a stupid tax.
11: Right. Well, first they make it hard to register to vote. But now you've got a whole bunch of people who jump through all those hoops to register to vote. So now they want to make it so you have to jump through all those hoops every time you vote also. And this is all, just an attempt to suppress the vote. It's just real simple, Dan. They don't want people to vote. Republicans don't want people to vote because when

0: You gotta stop.
1: Yeah. Well, yeah. this is your billionaire dollars at work, you know?
0: Well, I agree. So California Proposition 40, the billionaire tax, it's also what you call a lot of propaganda going out on Proposition 41 and 42, which are the poison pills.
1: Right. They would neutralize 40. Yeah. Yeah. You're right.
0: There you go.
1: Yep.
0: Just someone earlier mentioned it. And then my last thing is communism to socialism. So socialism gives us our schools, gives us our fire department, gives us the police force. We all contribute to have those resources.
1: Yeah, and things like Social Security and Medicare. Yeah, absolutely.
0: Yes, sir. Yes, sir. Now, communism is what's happening now, where they're trying to consolidate all power to one mad, delusional child.
1: In the White House.
0: And then, yeah. There you go. And then now we have Gestapo agents in our street beating citizens, what do you call it, disappearing people. We got concentration camps. None of this has been agreed upon by the people or by those people, cowards, in Congress that are supposed to be standing up for us.
1: Yeah. Well, that's why I think accountability is coming. Dan, your rants are spot on, and thank you. It's a great public service announcement to share that information. Thank you. Doug in Portland. Hey, Doug, thanks for listening to X-Ray FM. What's up?
2: Hi, Tom. I hope this is a timely message and a timely question, because I've been listening for a while now, and I've heard talk of authoritarianism just in the last hour with you, and Romania, and getting the word out, and communism. And here's my question. I want to engage in this sort of a little experiment, as if you and I are working on a marketing campaign together, because I just had a thought for trying to get the message out. And it's based on a conversation I had with a neighbor who is from Romania, and he's been here a long time, 30 or 40 years. He's an electrical engineer. And his message was, be really careful, Americans. You don't know what you're dealing with here. Mm. It was ugly. And my question to you as a marketing person is, wouldn't it be effective to get 10 or 20 or 30 interviews like that, even if they were...
1: You mean people talking about what life was like under Ceausescu?
2: Or other authoritarian regimes, Romania, Bulgaria, could be Korea, people who fled authoritarian places, and particularly people who neither are at the high end, like chemical engineers.
1: No, I get it, Doug. The problem is most Americans don't recognize that this is authoritarianism. You know, we haven't studied civics since the Reagan era.
2: I need like you and your audience. I mean, I desperately want to get the word out that we don't have to look over there for the authoritarianism and communism, or even to Antifa, whatever the heck that is, not a real thing. It's happening in the White House. It's happening in this administration. We all see it. How can we, these people see it? And that's what he was telling me.
1: And it's happening in the Duma, in what we call Congress, but I think Trump refers to it as the Duma. Because
2: I wish there was a way to get it out and make it a compelling, short, punchy message.
1: I'm with you. Well, Doug, let me ponder that. I'll take it under advisement, as I say. Doug, thank you for the call. Great idea. We're hitting the end of the hour. Dr. Bandy Lee is going to come drop by with us, and hopefully we can get her to stick around for a half hour and have an in-depth conversation about Trump contagion.
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4: AP News, I'm Ed Donahue. A plane from Dubai has landed in Israel. Passengers are telling their stories.
5: It was very, very terrifying.
6: Did you see the struggle? You were part of the struggle with the kidnapping?
5: No. Although I sit in the front of the plane, there was a group of young people, and they fought with the second pilot.
4: Israeli Prime Minister Benjamin Netanyahu says a pilot stabbed another pilot during the flight and then apparently tried to crash the plane. Passengers and crew subdued the attacker, and the plane made a safe emergency landing in Saudi Arabia. Some passengers were emotional.
7: My brother behind me screamed that we're going to die.
4: The Fly Dubai flight issued an emergency alert and abruptly descended thousands of feet as people screamed. Israel scrambled warplanes over concerns about a possible hijacking. Netanyahu says Saudi Arabia arrested the pilot of the flight. On social media, President Trump hailed the U.S. withdrawal of the last American troops from Iraq, ending a decades-long military presence that he said marks the end of a very expensive excursion into hell. He said the shift was a victory for the U.S., Iraq, and a sign of victory over the Islamic State group, which troops have been fighting for a dozen years. The Federal Reserve's internal watchdog says the agency broadly mismanaged an expansive building renovation project, but did not find any criminal violations, as alleged by Trump administration prosecutors. In Los Angeles, a woman accused of firing at the home of Rihanna and A$AP Rocky has been indicted by a grand jury on attempted murder and other counts. Former Homeland Security Secretary Kristi Noem has filed for divorce from her husband of 34 years, a filing made back in April in Noem's home state of South Dakota, but posted this week online, cites irreconcilable differences. This is AP News. The AP's Lisa Dwyer reports the guy who played the Incredible Hulk on TV fulfilled a childhood dream by meeting with Pope Leo.
8: Luke Rigno.
9: What was that?
8: Starred as a Marvel character during its 1977 to 1982 U.S. television run.
9: Where'd he come from?
10: My family come from Amalfi, Italy.
8: Rigno chatted briefly with the American Pope at the end of Pope Leo's general audience in St. Peter's Square.
10: I'm very, very honored to be here to see Pope Leo because it's my whole life. It's a dream coming true.
8: Frigno, a retired professional bodybuilder, starred as Hulk in the CBS series before going on to other television and film roles, including those filmed in Rome, and says he appreciates the Pope's message.
10: Our world, our country needs someone like him, a great leader about kindness and peace, because there's so much turmoil happening in this world.
8: I'm Lisa Dwyer.
4: And I'm Ed Donahue, AP News.
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12: From the Weatherology Weather Center, I'm meteorologist Jennifer Wojcicki. Periods of showers here for this afternoon. We'll see cloudy skies and a high into the upper 60s. Southwest winds at 5 to 15 miles per hour, gusting as high as 20. And then for tonight, a chance for showers and storms, cloudy, and temperatures still holding steady. By Thursday, chance for rain and storms, cloudy, high of 72. Friday, mostly sunny, high of 65 degrees. That's your latest Chicago weather update. Currently, it's 63.
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0: I'm Dr. Anthony Lizowitz, and this is Climate Connections. Most people are used to seeing phrases like contains nuts or contains soy on food labels. If a proposed federal bill passes, the FDA will require manufacturers to also alert consumers to another allergen found in many packaged foods.
13: Alpha-gal is extremely difficult to avoid.
0: That's Sharon Forsyth of the Alpha-gal Alliance Action Fund, an advocacy group for people who are allergic to alpha-gal, a sugar molecule found in most mammals. Alpha-gal syndrome is typically caused by the bite of a Lone Star tick. These ticks have long been common in the Southeast, but as the climate warms, they're spreading to other areas too, even as far north as Maine and Minnesota. For most people with alpha-gal syndrome, eating red meat triggers an allergic reaction, with symptoms ranging from mild GI upset to dangerous anaphylaxis. In some cases, people also report reactions to dairy or ingredients that they did not know contained alpha-gal, like vitamin D3, which sometimes comes from sheep's wool. So Forsyth's group is urging Congress to pass a bill that would add alpha-gal to the list of allergens that require labeling.
13: Because then we just have to take a quick look at the label
0: to know if a food is safe to eat. 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
14: Hey, welcome to the third hour of our program. 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Her latest book is The Psychology of Trump Contagion, an existential threat to American democracy and all humankind. Dr. Lee, it is always so nice to have you with us. 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
15: Always great to be here.
14: Thank you. I'd like to do a deep dive into your book here, if we can, and this whole idea of Trump contagion and the banality of evil and where it all comes from and how it spreads. Should we start by defining terms?
15: Absolutely. I came up with the phrase Trump contagion to cover generally the insidious emotional spread of basically of his symptoms, as happens with a severely mentally impaired person who is in a powerful, influential office. What happens is, it's not that the normal people around him rein him in and get him to be less symptomatic, but rather the rest of the population that takes on his symptoms, the greater that there is exposure. And I took the term from psychosocial contagion that exists in the psychiatric and sociology literature. And I was referring to the banality of evil by how evil intent or guilty mind can also spread much more rapidly when there is mental pathology, much more so than either occurring alone.
14: Yeah, I was fascinated by your mentioning that you had seen how psychotic people or mentally ill people in institutional settings can actually spread their mental illness to people who otherwise didn't appear to be mentally ill. Other inmates, other patients, or even staff, people who work with them. I think many of us have had the experience at some point in our lives of working, of being in a workplace. I remember When I was a teenager, I got a job in a hamburger stand, Henry's Hamburgers in Lansing, Michigan, and I was like 15. And the guy who ran the place was an absolute tyrant. I mean, he was a complete ass. He treated everybody like crap. He hit on the girls. He was brutal. And the result of that was that we all started treating customers that way. I actually was in the back. I was just always flipping burgers, and I only worked there for a couple months. But what I got was this thing that I've always referred to as corporate culture, that it really is possible for an entire group of otherwise normal people to just go a little nuts because somebody in power over them is a little nuts. Is that the kind of thing you're talking about?
15: Yes, absolutely. That's how it manifests. But there's a deeper phenomenon that goes on, which is the subconscious mechanisms that are driven mostly by emotion. So when someone is severely symptomatic, even delusional, that usually means that there's a strong emotional drive to believe certain things. And I have seen even bizarre delusions spread among family members, among street gangs or prison blocks, the longer the exposure is. And of course, the drive to dominate, which is what you are describing through the tyrant boss. Mm. And mob bosses also exhibit this greatly because the followers wish to believe that they are part of something good, in fact, when in fact it's a criminal syndicate. And so they will wish to believe what their boss is propagating and what the boss may even delusionally believe in order to convince himself that what he is doing is good, or at least powerful and dominant and therefore deserving to be the rule of the group, if not the territory or the nation.
14: Are we seeing this in Trump's royalist psychopathology? I mean, his idea that he's, you know, I am the only king here. And all of these, I mean, I'm thinking of yesterday Jack Smith's testimony and the way that these Republicans were just crawling all over each other to try to make Smith look bad, you know, for daddy, for Trump, you know. So is that the sort of thing that you're talking about, or does it go way beyond that?
15: Absolutely. I mean, I think it goes far deeper than people generally believe, because we tend to be rational, conscious creatures who wish to believe that most of our thinking happens consciously. But in fact, brain sciences show that 95 to 98% of our mental processes are actually unconscious. And so I have tried to educate the public about Trump contagion, sometimes also called shared psychosis, and can manifest more dramatically in individual settings as folie à deux, trois, quatre, depending on the number of people involved, and folie à million, as coined by the social psychologist Eric Fromm, mm-hmm. After the experience of Nazism. And what I've been trying to say is that this emotional contagion through Donald Trump is what has largely allowed for the spread of even the most extreme policies, the most what we would ordinarily not accept in terms of violence, the level of loyalty that he demands, even to Republican senators and others who had sworn themselves to abide by the Constitution, would rather sacrifice their careers and sacrifice their integrity in order to prove their loyalty to this one man. And how does that occur? Well, I have said that, we had warned since the beginning of the Trump presidency that the longer he stays in office, the greater the dangers will grow and eventually become uncontainable. And that is largely because of Trump contagion. And I have said that the second Trump election has been due to husband not through rational persuasion or choice, but through Trump contagion.
14: Mm-hmm. Yeah. Is this what happened in Nazi Germany to the Germans? Can you hear me?
15: Yes.
14: Oh, yeah, okay. There's apparently a slight delay there. Yeah. Go ahead.
15: Oh, I think there's a bit of a internet connection problem. Shall we break for a moment?
14: No, I can hear you just fine.
15: Okay.
14: So please, go ahead.
15: Okay, as long as it's working for you. Yeah. Yes, that is why we have tried to warn against the underlying psychological dynamics that had happened in Nazi Germany. It's not that they were a group of exceptionally monstrous individuals, or that even Adolf Hitler was a totally unknown kind of psychology, but rather these are known phenomena in the psychiatric and psychological world where we know how this occurs, how it transmogrifies in positions of power and large levels of exposure through mass media and social media, all the more so with the social media environment that we have, and that this was and still is preventable.
14: To what extent does this tie into changing social norms? I mean, there was we had the Confederacy in the United States that actually declared war on the United States, had abandoned democracy, was rooted in slavery, white male supremacy, Christian supremacy, things that today we would look at and say, you know, these are symptoms of something being very, very wrong. And yet it was normal in the South, and sadly, in large parts of the South still is. Where does pathology end and culture being dysfunctional, but still being culture, begin? Or how do those two things interact?
15: Well, I think we can detect signs of mental pathology or disorder when things start to be self-destructive. No matter how people believe that these are the ideas that they espouse, we have seen with the Republican Party under Donald Trump how they have espoused extreme policies and extreme behavior, condoned extreme behavior, to the point where, well, he's destroying the global order and destroying global peace, has launched perhaps the beginnings of World War III and the destruction of the global economy, and maybe heading toward global annihilation if we continue at this rate, which is why we have so tried to alert against one man's unfettered sole authority to launch nuclear weapons, still vested in Donald Trump's sole authority. And so we've come to the point where we're in a self-destructive, suicidal course. And this isn't simply political ideology. So how do you distinguish between normal ideology and disorder? Well, that's the responsibility of mental health experts. That is why we conscientiously decided to come forward at the very beginning of the Trump presidency. After he was elected, there was a group of psychiatrists, including my dear friend Dr. Judith Herman, who wrote a letter to President Barack Obama stating that the president-elect needed to have rigorous neuropsychiatric examinations done on
14: Trump.
15: Assess his suitability.
14: Yeah, we've got to take just a very short break here. Dr. Bandy Lee is with us. Her website is bandyxlee.substack.com, and we will be right back. Stay tuned.
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14: Dr. Bandy X. Lee is with us. Stay tuned.

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8: Adam Mockler of kicking Scott Jennings' ass on CNN fame. 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
9: Yes.
8: Pundit extraordinaire. Baby pundit.
10: The Heritage Foundation, which is a right-wing think tank,
8: yes,
10: that created Project 2025, they did a study into non-citizens voting, and they found that since the year 2000, only 99 non-citizens have voted across the United States. That's about 4 per year. It is a problem that is just not real. It is not changing the results of elections. Obviously, we should minimize it as much as possible. We want secure elections, but then you have to apply a balancing test when you're looking at Trump's laws. The balancing test is this. How many voters are we disenfranchising versus how many people are we stopping from voting illegally? I'm sorry, but if you're disenfranchising a million voters to stop 4 non-citizens from voting, that does not pass any test whatsoever. Trump is trying to surgically disenfranchise Democrats because he knows he's going to lose.
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12: 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Welcome back. Dr. Bandy Lee is with us for the half hour here, talking about her 2024 book and also her website, and really about this whole question of the contagion of Donald Trump's mental illness. You most recently, you have this for immediate release. Medical experts declared the president, leading physicians and other doctors. You want to tell us about this?
9: Yes. Well, even before the reckless war on Iran, we had detected alarming signs in him, and under the danger circumstances, we felt that we needed to put out a statement. So I've joined forces with physicians of the International Physicians for the Prevention of Nuclear War, IPPNW, which won the Nobel Peace Prize in 1985 for educating the public on the dangers of nuclear war. So we put out a statement of how the unstable mental impairments in Donald Trump, coupled with his war powers and his access to the nuclear weapons, would place us in grave danger, and that he needed to be removed lawfully as soon as possible. Yeah. And urged Congress members to do so. They have entered it into the congressional record. My understanding is that dozens of senators were for it. They welcomed it, but no hearings have occurred yet because, in part, because of the Trump contagion. Everyone is afraid. They are afraid in advance that he will retaliate against them, or his base will retaliate against them, which is precisely why he himself, Donald Trump himself, recognizing his influence on the public, has further spread the contagion.
12: Yeah, so we have a bunch of terrified legislators. We have judges increasingly who are being threatened. It's like there's no edges to this.
9: But the solution is understanding the true dynamics, right? That in fact you have to contain it like a contagion, like an epidemic. And so containment comes first. You can't wait for his MAGA base to agree to remove him. That will almost never occur as long as the contagion is continually spreading.
12: So we need.
9: But if you contain the spread, then they will turn back.
12: Yeah. In other words, we need impeachment or the 25th Amendment or both. Dr. Bandy Lee, it's always a pleasure talking with you. I always learn something. Thank you so much for dropping by.
9: Thank you for having me.
12: My pleasure. BandyXLee.substack.com. I'll be back with your calls on the other side of the break.
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12: Defending America from the weapons of mass deception. I'll be right back with your calls.

0: The morbidly rich who bought our government are counting on you to sit this thing out. Don't give them the satisfaction. The Harbin Report is free to join, and it's where our community goes to see what they're really doing. Every day, I connect the dots that they don't want connected. From the Powell memo to Citizens United to the checkpoints and surveillance machinery that's going up right now. But this isn't a lecture. It's a fight. And you're not in it alone. Thousands of us are already here, reading, arguing, organizing, and fighting like our children's future depends on it. Because it does. We refuse to be spectators while democracy gets sold off piece by piece. 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No paywall, no catch. Come stand with us and let's take this country back together. That's Hartman Report. Hartman with two N's at the end. 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Check it out.
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5: From the Weatherology Weather Center, I'm meteorologist Jennifer Wojcicki. Periods of showers here for this afternoon. We'll see cloudy skies and a high into the upper 60s. Southwest winds at 5 to 15 miles per hour, gusting as high as 20. And then for tonight, a chance for showers and storms, cloudy, and temperatures still holding steady. By Thursday, chance for rain and storms, cloudy, high of 72. Friday, mostly sunny, high of 65 degrees. That's your latest Chicago weather update. Currently, it's 63.
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6: This is Dr. Sharon Bethea. She's at Northeastern Illinois. It's to teach us about the history of Haiti. 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

0: 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Welcome back. And picking up your calls here, David in Torrance, California. Hey, David, what's on your mind?
1: Yes, thank you for taking my call. A lot of young Democrats that I know, they are, of course, they are on the progressive side, and they are really afraid that they're going to be betrayed again by the corporate Democrats.
0: Mm-hmm.
1: I mean, as you know, I mean, this has happened time after time, even since FDR.
0: It's going to take a few election cycles to flush out the corporate Democrats and replace them with genuine progressives, but I think it's happening. I really do. I think the tide has turned.
1: I'm afraid that this may create some backlash among these younger Democrats. I mean, that's...
0: Oh, it already has. You've got young people who are just, you know, furious with people like Marie Perez or here in Washington, you know, in Vancouver, or John Fetterman in Pennsylvania. I mean, they're just like, you know, why are these people calling themselves Democrats and voting with Republicans and doing all this stuff, you know? And I get it. And occasionally, you know, they'll do the right thing. These are probably more exceptions than rules, but... this is how politics works. We will get through this, and the answer to it is not despair or anger. It's getting involved. It's showing up at your local Democratic Party. It's working to get, you know, a better candidate in a primary, for example. Getting the issues before the Democratic Party by helping write their platform, those kind of things. And those are things that are available to you if you just show up. So that's step one, David. David, I got to move along, but thank you. Your points were well made. Pauline in Los Angeles. Hey, Pauline, what's on your mind today?
2: Hi there, Tom.
0: Hey.
2: Great show. I'm just kind of responding to some of the things you brought up last week when people were thinking up names, and the person who you were talking to earlier that brought up a name for the Republican Party, calling them the Republican Party.
0: Right.
2: And I had wanted to call last week when you had brought it up as well, the Russian Party.
0: Russian Party?
2: Yes, Russians.
0: Interesting,
2: because we have to start holding the Republican Party accountable, because they're the ones that are letting Trump be Putin's, what did you call it earlier today? Yeah, he's an agent, basically.
0: Yeah.
2: And everything he's doing is on them, and that's what you were talking about last week, how it's got to be linked to the Republicans.
0: Yeah, the
2: because
0: Puticons.
2: He couldn't do this without them. So Republicans, you've said before, but Russians.
0: Yeah.
2: The Russian parties, because they are working for Putin.
0: Yeah, or the Puticons. How's that?
2: The Puticons also, yeah. Whatever.
0: There's a bunch of options here.
2: Repeated, yeah. That, you know, they're cons. Yeah, they're conmen, because he's a conman. Mm-hmm. And whatever he does has to be linked to them, because that's the only way he is able to accomplish this.
0: Yeah, I get it. Thank you, Pauline. Those are great ideas, great suggestions. Nice to hear from you. Thank you. Kim in Sarasota, Florida. Hey, Kim, what's on your mind today?
3: Hey, not a whole lot, except for they're going to squeeze a little bit more money out of us any way they can. I got a letter from the IRS. It's form number, and you might want to look it up because the letter is totally different than the website.gov. Mm-hmm. I did track it. It's IRS notice CP321J as in Jack. Mm-hmm. Okay. What it is basically there was a Save Credit Act passed in 2025 where the federal government matches your IRA up to 50%, right?
0: This is a notice that tells you that you may be eligible for what's called the Savers Match.
3: Correct. You could get, if some bucks were canning up
0: for the
3: it keeps going on, but it goes, I don't have an IRA. I'm way below the poverty limit. But if you go to TrumpIRA.gov, he can set you up with an IRA account. And what's really, what caught my eye on the letter, well, of course, you always open, you know, IRS letters, mm-hmm. just in case. But at the very bottom of this form is your full Social Security number.
0: Oh, really? That should not be printed and sent out.
3: Exactly. That's the main reason. So I tore that out, wadded it up, and threw it in the trash. That little piece of information that should not be on there at all.
0: Yeah.
3: So I'm thinking it's some kind of fishing expedition.
0: No, I think this is just the IRS doing what the law, requires or allows them to do. If you have an old fashioned IRA, I don't think this applies to 401ks. But if you did, then you could get up to $1,000 in kind of matching funds from the government, essentially, if you're low income.
3: Well, they're replacing the Savers Match. I mean, the Savers Credit, which was 25, to the new. Savers Credit. The Savers Match is the new one, replaces Savers Credit. So they're screwing with it starting in 2027, according to the government website. But on top of everything else, the name that they sent it to is a name I haven't used in over 10 years.
0: Well, did you get married and change your name or?
3: No, I added my maiden name, but it wouldn't all fit on my driver's license, so I had to change it back.
0: I see.
3: And they're using my first name, middle initial, maiden name, and my last name. And I haven't used that information for a decade. Yeah. And I've been collecting social since I was 62 for 10 years.
0: Well, they're probably pulling it off your Social Security data, but... That's fascinating, Kim.
3: Not even new stuff. This is so messed up. Yeah. But the fact that you could a live link to TrumpIRA.gov for a low cost IRA, go there. He's sucking people dry.
0: Yeah, yeah. Now that I don't know anything about Trump IRA.
3: It's right here on .gov.
0: No,
3: IRS.gov.
0: I see it. And
3: that's some crap.
0: Yeah, it is. It is pretty crazy. In fact, let me just.
3: It smells bad.
0: .gov.
3: It smells. Plus, all these people that get that, you know, if it's not a notice saying you owe more money or you're getting more money back, people just throw it in the trash. But your Social Security is right there.
0: Yeah. Yeah, it's retirement security now within reach. TrumpIRA.gov is a new federal platform that connects working Americans with high-quality, low-cost individual retirement accounts, plus up to $1,000 a year in federal matching contributions.
3: He's selling IRAs.
0: Yeah, it's just another scam from Trump. I mean, or another way of saying, hey, you know, vote for Republicans and I'll make your life good. Fascinating stuff. Kim, thanks for calling and for giving me the heads up on that. I was unaware of it. I appreciate it. Elizabeth in Oakland, California. Hey, Elizabeth, what's on your mind today?
4: Hi, I wanted to share that on November 1st, there will be a mass march for Nolan Wales and a show of solidarity and to demand justice for him.
0: Who is Nolan Wells?
4: At 8 a.m. Huh?
0: Who is Nolan Wells?
4: Nolan Xavier Wells. He was the boy that went to Horn Island with three other boys, and he was the only one to return.
0: Mm.
4: And yet his phone was with them, and they concealed his phone from his parents.
0: Mm-hmm.
4: And he was, it was said by the sheriff and by the district attorney that he drowned, yet there is no water found in his lungs,
0: yeah.
4: No water in his
0: And there was some concern
4: organs.
0: That this was a racially motivated murder, right? Yeah, yeah. Now I know who you're talking about. Elizabeth, thank you. When and where is that? Real quick.
4: Okay, it's 8 o'clock, November 1st. It starts at Biloxi on the casino side, and then it ends
0: in Chicago.
4: At Ocean Springs.
0: In Oakland, I'm sorry.
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0: Oh, in Mississippi. 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
0: Okay, got it. All right, Elizabeth, thank you. Good luck with that, and keep us up to date. Thank you. Thank you for the call. I'll be right back.
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2: 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This comes as evidence uncovered during ongoing litigation has raised serious questions regarding the process Trump officials used to terminate the relief.
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5: This is a WCPT Civil Rights Snapshot. The National Afro-American League, or the NAAL, was formed in 1887 by Timothy Thomas Fortune. Fortune sought to create one of the first all-black civil rights groups in the nation. Being born into slavery and seeing the rise of groups like the KKK, he felt as he needed to fight these injustices by giving a voice to those without one. He proposed the formation of this group in his editorials for the New York Age. He founded the group with the goal of combating suppression of voting rights and inequalities in black and white school funding, among other inequalities. For instance, many groups went about tackling lynching and Jim Crow laws, while other groups instead focused on swaying political opinion and gaining political power. The first national conference took place in Chicago in 1890, where they ratified the Constitution, committed to the fight for the rights of African Americans across the nation. After years of financial hardships, the NAAL split up in 1893. This wasn't the end of their fight by any means, though, as they sowed the seeds of change for future groups like the NAACP to come and change the world. Please stay vigilant about our civil rights. The fight is never over.
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52 minutes past the hour. A couple of quick stories that I wanted to share with you. I was going to get into them earlier. In fact, I mentioned them at the opening of the show, and I've got a moment here. Ken Paxton, this is absolutely fascinating. Ken Paxton was at a fundraiser, and one of the people there, this was a private event, but somebody was recording it, and somebody who apparently didn't like Ken Paxton. And, you know, Ken Paxton and a bunch of wealthy people. Ken Paxton, of course, I'm lacking an adjective. The guy who is the Texas Attorney General, who is running for the United States Senator against James Tallarico and has been impeached by his own party, has been attacked by his own wife, divorced for biblical grounds, you know, et cetera, et cetera. So anyhow, somebody asked him, do you feel like Donald Trump is a little bit of a drag? And this was right after Trump had his Trumpalooza, you know, Trumpapalooza thing in Texas. And Paxton says, and this is a verbatim quote, so to be honest with you, the numbers, when we did that convention, it dropped our numbers. Everybody's numbers dropped right now. Yeah, not good. Now, three other people, the New York Times went looking for corroboration here, and three other people said, yep, I was there, and he said that. The event was hosted last Thursday by two Republican lobbyists, of course, in a conference room in Washington, D.C. They didn't respond to requests or comments. Then there's Jamie Harrison, when this happened, when Ken Paxton did this. Jamie Harrison, the former chair of the Democratic National Committee, came out and said, the rats are abandoning the sinking ship. And I think, excuse me, pardon my sneeze. I think this is what's happening. And I've been saying this for some time. I've been, you know, since this spring, really, been getting this sense that

terror Gestapo running around. People are sick and tired of that. People are sick and tired of this administration openly breaking the law. People are concerned about the fact that our FBI has been purged of people. Our senior military has been purged of people. Our agencies that protect us from foreign attacks on our elections have been purged of people. That this is the kind of stuff that Donald Trump is doing, along with his lickspittles, that is exactly what a country hostile to the United States would want. And it makes you look at, you know, when Putin came over to Alaska so that Trump could roll out a red carpet and kiss his butt, or when Xi came to the United States and Trump had a red carpet rolled out and had American soldiers on their hands and knees picking lint off the carpet before Xi walked out of the airplane. I mean, you know, literally putting our soldiers on their hands and knees in front of Xi. That it makes you think that Xi and Putin are not coming over here to negotiate. They're not coming over here to work things out. They're not coming over here to reduce tensions in the world. They're coming over here to see how their investment is doing. You know, this guy that they own and the billionaires who are in on it with him, who are, you know, skeptical of democracy. Peter Thiel saying, you know, I've come to the conclusion that democracy and freedom are incompatible, or words to that effect. And I think this goes beyond, you know, rats jumping off a sinking ship. And the last story I want to share with you is Meta, you know, Mark Zuckerberg, the billionaire, has avoided, not just avoided billions of dollars in taxes, he's actually getting our tax dollars, billions of our tax dollars, given to his company by claiming that his data centers are experimental projects. You can get a federal tax credit. That's where the government actually gives you money. You can get a federal tax credit for putting up experimental programs. This is a law that was passed back in the day to encourage, you know, companies to do new and innovative things. And so Zuckerberg is saying that the New York Times, by the way, is all over this today, saying that his data centers, these giant data centers, they're experimental. And he's gotten billions and billions of dollars in tax credits. It's incredible. Hey, thanks for being with us today. We'll be back tomorrow, same time, same place. In the meantime, don't forget, democracy is not a spectator sport. It requires all of us, and that includes you. So have a great afternoon. Get out there, get active, tag You're It. I will catch up with you tomorrow. Stay safe and get your exercise. Eat your veggies.

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3: AP News. I'm Ed Donahue. A plane from Dubai has landed in Israel. Passengers are telling their stories.
4: It was very, very terrifying.
5: Did you see the struggle? You were part of the struggle when you're kidnapped?
4: No. Although I sit in the front of the plane, there was a group of young people, and they fought with the second pilot.
3: Israeli Prime Minister Benjamin Netanyahu says a pilot stabbed another pilot during the flight and then apparently tried to crash the plane. Passengers and crew subdued the attacker, and the plane made a safe emergency landing in Saudi Arabia. Some passengers were emotional.
4: My brother behind me screamed that we're going to die.
3: The Fly Dubai flight issued an emergency alert and abruptly descended thousands of feet as people screamed. Israel scrambled warplanes over concerns about a possible hijacking. Netanyahu says Saudi Arabia arrested the pilot of the flight. On social media, President Trump hailed the U.S. withdrawal of the last American troops from Iraq, ending a decades-long military presence that he said marks the end of a very expensive excursion into hell. He said the shift was a victory for the U.S., Iraq, and a sign of victory over the Islamic State group, which troops have been fighting for a dozen years. The Federal Reserve's internal watchdog says the agency broadly mismanaged an expansive building renovation project, but did not find any criminal violations, as alleged by Trump administration prosecutors. In Los Angeles, a woman accused of firing at the home of Rihanna and ASAP Rocky has been indicted by a grand jury on attempted murder and other counts. Former Homeland Security Secretary Kristi Noem has filed for divorce from her husband of 34 years, a filing made back in April in Noem's home state of South Dakota, but posted this week online, cites irreconcilable differences. This is AP News. The AP's Lisa Dwyer reports the guy who played the Incredible Hulk on TV fulfilled a childhood dream by meeting with Pope Leo.
6: Luke Rigno.
7: What was that?
6: Starred as a Marvel character during its 1977 to 1982 U.S. television run.
7: Where'd he come from?
8: My family comes from Amalfi, Italy.
6: Rigno chatted briefly with the American Pope at the end of Pope Leo's general audience in St. Peter's Square.
8: I'm very, very honored to be here to see Pope Leo because it's my whole life. It's a dream coming true.
6: Rigno, a retired professional bodybuilder, starred as Hulk in the CBS series before going on to other television and film roles, including those filmed in Rome, and says he appreciates the Pope's message.
8: Our world, our country needs someone like him, a great leader about kindness and peace, because there's so much turmoil happening in this world.
6: I'm Lisa Dwyer.
3: And I'm Ed Donahue, AP News.
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10: From the Weatherology Weather Center, I'm meteorologist Jennifer Wojcicki. Periods of showers here for this afternoon. We'll see cloudy skies and a high into the upper 60s. Southwest winds at 5 to 15 miles per hour, gusting as high as 20. And then for tonight, a chance for showers and storms, cloudy, and temperatures still holding steady. By Thursday, chance for rain and storms, cloudy, high of 72. Friday, mostly sunny, high of 65 degrees. That's your latest Chicago weather update. Currently, it's 62.
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21: Hi, thanks for being here this Wednesday, September 30th. I want to say a special thank you to all of our friends at Southland Labor. We had a heck of a day out in Joliet yesterday talking to candidates who are going to be on the Will County ballot, as well as some office holders, as well as some union people. It was quite a lively program. And Tom Villanova from the Southland Friends of Labor was my co-host. I really appreciated having him there. It was a lot of fun. And I want to thank everybody who came out. And if you didn't see us, well, you've got another opportunity. Let me check my calendar here. Thursday. Is that next week? It is next week. Yeah. Thursday, October 8th, we are going to be at Mojo's Restaurant in Plainfield, Illinois. So another opportunity to to come and say hello. Always good to meet the people who listen. And I always have, when somebody comes up and says, well, I listen to you every day, I say the same thing. Well, why don't you call in? Oh, well, I listen, but sometimes I think about calling in, but then I don't. So it's not scary. We have Devin Tingle back working the board today. He will be very gentle with you. But if you want to try to break the ice in perhaps a gentler way, you can text me. Okay. Same number, 773-763-9278. 773-763-9278. If you're a regular listener, you can probably now say that number in your sleep. But shoot me a text. I can't always respond to every text, but I do my darndest to read every text. And sometimes rather than responding, I'll share the text on the radio. So, while we were out in Joliet yesterday having fun, there was, I don't think I can call it fun. There was a lot going on Capitol Hill. Former special prosecutor Jack Smith was called to speak before a Senate hearing. And ladies and gentlemen, let's just say it did not go the way Republicans hoped it would. They thought they were going to get lots of gotcha moments, lots of sound bites. Well, there were gotcha moments and there were sound bites, but probably not the ones in circulation that the Republicans would have wished. First of all, we're going to start with a little bit of Jack Smith's opening statement in this Senate hearing that took place yesterday morning in Washington. Listen to this.
22: Our investigation developed proof beyond a reasonable doubt that President Trump engaged in serious crimes against our nation. If asked whether to prosecute a former president today based on the same facts, I would do so regardless of whether that president was a Republican or a Democrat. The charges against President Trump were the result of the evidence. Grand juries in two separate districts reached this conclusion based on his actions, as alleged in the indictments they returned. Rather than accept his defeat in the 2020 presidential election, President Trump engaged in a criminal scheme to overturn the results and prevent the lawful transfer of power.
21: As those of us who have read about Jack Smith and his history know, he's a straight shooter. He was a prosecutor at The Hague in the Netherlands. He's a big deal, and he's very good at his job. So what were the sound bites that resulted from yesterday? Well. The junior senator from Missouri is a man by the name of Eric Schmidt. Eric Schmidt, man, oh, man, he was ready to bring the heat. He was so on top of his game. He was going to take down Jack Smith, and he was going to have sound bites, and he was going to be a hero. Eric Schmidt was looking at a calendar and was like, February of I don't know what year, you were in Atlanta. You went to a Hawks game. Fannie Willis was in Atlanta. Like, you probably met with her inappropriately. You're a dirtbag. You're perjuring yourself. And Jack Smith is kind of looking around. He's like, I don't remember that. I don't remember being there. And then he thought about it some more and he goes, I know in February of that year, I did go to a basketball game because I really wanted to see Caitlin Collins play. That might be, I don't know what you're talking about. Well, here's what happened. In February of the year they're talking about, Jack Smith flew to Maryland because Caitlin was going to play there. The biggest, most famous WNBA, or maybe at that time, college women's basketball star. And Maryland was playing Iowa. Iowa's team is the Hawkeyes, not the Hawks. Eric Schmidt got apparently some information from one of his aides that said that Jack Smith must have been meeting inappropriately while this was all going on. He must have been inappropriately meeting with Fannie Willis because he was in Atlanta at a Hawks game. Hawks game? Or was it a Hawkeyes game? You know? A Hawkeyes game where Maryland played Iowa. Iowa's the Hawkeyes. There, if you watch the video of this, Katie Britt, you know, who's, she was that Republican woman who did the rebuttal to one of Joe Biden's State of the Unions, and she just kind of looked wide-eyed into the camera, and that was her big claim to fame. She was supposed to be this big Republican woman on the rise. She's been kind of quiet since that debacle. The camera focuses in on Katie Britt, who apparently realized the mistake that her colleague Eric Schmidt was making, and her mouth is hanging open and her face looks horrified. You can see, you look at this woman's face and you can see she realizes this hearing, which was supposed to be such an incredible coup for the Senate Republicans, while they were going to just grind Jack Smith into the dirt. He's a dirtbag. He's perjuring himself. Except Eric Schmidt had the wrong information. Was accusing him of lying about a place he'd never been to, a game he'd never been to, and he didn't meet with Fannie Willis in Atlanta because he was at the Maryland-Iowa game. Not the Hawks, the Hawkeyes. A couple of the people on the Democratic side, yes, indeedy, thought that it was shocking, shocking, that a senator in a major hearing covered by television, talking to one of the most important players of our time, that he wouldn't know what he was talking about, that he would get something so wrong and work up all this outrage, call Jack Smith terrible names, accuse him of perjuring himself because he didn't know what he was talking about. Eric Schmidt has made such an incredible public goof. He's never going to live this one down. Though I will say, that when he talked to a conservative podcaster later, he didn't mention his mistake. Of course not. He just said, well, that Jack Smith is a bad guy. Dirtbag, blah, blah, blah, blah. But during the hearing, Amy Klobuchar realized what was going on. She spoke up about it. And then she said, you know what? I think Jack Smith deserves an apology. She spoke about how Eric Schmidt didn't know what he was talking about. He flopped on that one, and she wanted Jack Smith to get an apology from Eric Schmidt. Listen to Amy Klobuchar.
0: We have confirmed that, in fact, you were right, Mr. Smith. Iowa, the Iowa Hawkeyes, played Maryland on February 3rd, 2024. The final score was 93-85. Iowa won, and Caitlin Clark scored 30 points. So it must have been a pretty good game. The game was, in fact, in Maryland, Mr. Smith. And I would just say, for a U.S. senator to have false information and imply, based on a confusion about the name of a team, which I knew, knowing my Midwestern sports, and imply that you were in another city, that you were somehow involved that day in what was happening in Georgia, and then call you a dirtbag, is something that deserves an apology.
21: Okay. Do you think he's going to get that apology? Because I kind of don't. I kind of don't think that that apology is coming his way. There was another moment where Republicans tried to make a big score and failed miserably because Jack Smith, I mean, this is a guy who was a prosecutor at The Hague in the Netherlands. You think Katie Britt's going to rattle him? You think Eric Schmidt's going to rattle him? And why would he be rattled? He did everything above board by the book. He had nothing to be worried about. One of the things that Katie Britt accused him of, and again, man, oh man, this hearing did not go the way the Republicans thought it would, the way they wanted it to go. No, sir, it did not. Katie Britt accused Jack Smith of using non-disclosure agreements to try to prevent senators and congresspeople from knowing what was going on. You used those against us. Shame on you for trying to keep this information from elected representatives. Once again, the Republicans got it wrong. Jack Smith did use some non-disclosure agreements, which he explained. And Katie Britt made these accusations. Every time Smith tried to reply, he was interrupted. So finally, Senator Blumenthal, when his time came around, looked at Jack Smith and said, you know what? You were accused of misusing non-disclosure agreements to keep legally elected representatives in the dark. You really didn't get a chance to explain yourself. I am going to give you as much of my time as you need. Take my time to answer these charges. And Jack Smith did. Listen to Senator Blumenthal giving Jack Smith time to reply to Katie Britt's accusations that he misused non-disclosure agreements. Listen to this.
1: You came here to tell your story. I want to give you the opportunity to respond to some of Senator Britt's questions, if you feel that you have anything to add, because you were interrupted repeatedly. And I'm willing to take some of my time to give you an opportunity to clarify anything you'd like.
2: Just very briefly, our non-disclosure orders were not predicated on the idea that members of Congress or members of this committee would commit acts of obstruction. It was based on a real concern that Donald Trump and his associates would do that because they had done it and they did it again. Donald Trump, in our case, in the elections case, later suggested that a witness, General Mark Milley, should be put to death. He said, if you come after me, I'm coming after you. election workers in Georgia. Ruby Freeman and her daughter faced vile, racist death threats because of the things that Donald Trump said and how he targeted her. We had an absolute basis to seek protection of our investigation from that sort of obstruction.
1: Pretty chilling stuff.
21: So let me see if I've got this right. There were non-disclosure agreements to protect people from being persecuted, vilified, attacked by Donald Trump and his cronies. Not to try to keep Congress from knowing what was going on, not to try to keep the Senate in the dark, but to protect people from Trump's retribution, which was something that was clearly a danger because they had seen Trump do it over and over and over again. Just because you're a prosecutor over and above politics doesn't mean you don't see what's happening. If you see one of the people involved in your investigation threatening, coming after potential witnesses, of course you want to protect them. It happens in courts, cases all the time. So Katie Britt tried to accuse him of inappropriately using NDAs. He was able to explain why he used the NDAs to keep their corrupt boss from going after people. I don't think that was exactly what Katie wanted to hear, which is probably why when Jack Smith tried to answer, he was perpetually interrupted. Thank you, Senator Blumenthal, for giving us that time. Thank you for Amy Klobuchar for checking to see that Caitlin Clark was playing in a basketball game that saw Maryland going up against Iowa, the Hawkeyes, not the Hawks, not Atlanta. There was no inappropriate meeting with Fannie Willis. So Republicans, 2 for 2. And what was it? One of the political observers, pundits who I follow was talking about that expression on Katie Britt's face. And he said, you know, the expression on Katie Britt's face as she realized that Eric Schmidt was making a fool of himself. It was Aaron Parnas. He said, you know, that's the expression I had on my face as soon as Donald Trump was elected and for the next year. Just abject, disbelieving horror. So, yeah. That didn't quite go. But you know what? I'm sorry, but anybody with half a brain should have seen that coming. You know, Jack Smith isn't a politician. He doesn't have a constituency he has to play to. And by all accounts, you know, Robert Mueller was described as a Boy Scout. If Robert Mueller's a Boy Scout, you know, Jack Smith is, I don't know, Pope Leo? You know, somebody who's above it all? One other thing that I want to share with you, and I believe I have the time to do this. As you know, and I know, we all know, Todd Blanche is making a mockery of the Department of Justice. As I've said multiple times, Todd Blanche makes Pam Bondi look like a legal scholar because he's Donald Trump's lawyer, and he is not ashamed to say it. He doesn't represent the country as the head of the DOJ is supposed to do. He represents Donald Trump. He also has done something that is absolutely forbidden for somebody in that position. He campaigned with Donald Trump. Donald Trump did a rally. Todd Blanche was one of the speakers. I mean, can you imagine Joe Biden doing a rally and Merrick Garland getting up on stage and saying, oh, Joe Biden, he's the best. He's the greatest. We got to, you know, he's just terrific. Don't you love him? You would have been, huh, what? There have been apparently some departures from the Department of Justice, things that certainly weren't front page news. That's why I follow on social media Liz Oyer. She was the former pardon attorney. Todd Blanche fired her, even though she said when Todd Blanche was first named, she was like, this is great. You know, lawyers are supposed to, in the DOJ, supposed to be kind of apolitical, going to meet with Todd Blanche. It's going to be great. And then he fired her because she wasn't giving the pardons and excusing the people that Donald Trump wanted pardoned and excused. Because I don't know, she was following the law, silly goose. Anyway, Liz Oyer, a couple of days ago, she says yesterday, but because I was out of pocket yesterday, this was a couple days ago, and she talks about some recent departures at the DOJ and what that might mean. Listen to Liz Oyer on the DOJ exits.
4: Hey, everybody. The wheels are falling off over at the Justice Department. Yesterday, three high-profile resignations were reported. Here's what you need to know. I'm Liz Oyer, the former pardon attorney for the Department of Justice. The first to go was Andrew Bailey, the second in command at the FBI. He is a Trump loyalist who reportedly did not get along with Kash Patel. According to CBS News, Patel kept Bailey at arm's length and cut him out of meetings because Bailey was, quote, constantly flagging things that were unconstitutional. That wasn't working for Kash, so Bailey had to go. The second departure was Jason Richman. He was the senior career prosecutor handling the case against Nicolas Maduro, the former president of Venezuela. We don't know why he left, but this is a blow to a case of great importance to Donald Trump. And the third was Kurt Olson, a 2020 election denier who joined DOJ specifically to help build a case against Donald Trump's enemies. Olson was working on the so-called grand conspiracy prosecution. That's the one that was supposed to prove that Trump has been the victim of a deep state conspiracy for the last 10 years. The leader of the grand conspiracy prosecution, Joe DeGeneva, also quit 2 weeks ago, which is pretty stunning. These guys are fringe MAGA figures, conspiracy theorists, and all-out Trump loyalists. They were brought into DOJ because no real prosecutor would touch this case. And now the case has turned out to be too toxic even for them. When the rats start jumping ship, you've got to wonder if it's sinking. I'll keep you posted.
21: What's interesting about that and why I wanted to share it is these are not, career lawyers with the DOJ who don't like what they see. These are Trumpies. These are MAGA lawyers. As she said, at least one of those lawyers was appointed because of his MAGA dedication and the fact that it was believed he would do anything and everything the president wanted. Because none of the lawyers at the DOJ wanted to touch this political nonsense. Two of the MAGA lawyers are leaving. Two of the people you would have thought would do anything, say anything, bring any charges, they're leaving? Is puzzling. We're going to take a break. We're going to be back with your texts and calls right after this.
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6: 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GE, General Electric. GE roughly is about 50-50 split with candidates they donate to. In 2024, 54% of GE's donations went to the Democratic Party, including $159,000 to Vice President Kamala Harris's presidential campaign. 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How many Republicans does it take to change a light bulb? None. Donald Trump just says it's fixed and they all sit in the dark and applaud. This has been WCPT telling you how you can shop Blue.
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21: I mentioned that next week, Thursday the 8th, we are going to be doing a live remote from Mojo's restaurant in Plainfield. And I said, I hope you could stop in. David in Bloomingdale, who texts in quite a bit, sent this. Oh, darn, Joan, I'll be in Paris, France next week on the 8th. We'll have to make it another time. David, next Thursday when I'm at Mojo's, I want you to know the entire afternoon I'm going to be thinking about you having fun in Paris. Was that necessary? Was that really necessary, David? Moving on to other things. Regarding Jack Smith, Joan, the disgraceful Senate hearing with Jack Smith showed the world who the shameless hypocrites are. They were literally giving cover for a liar, cheat, and adjudicated sex abuser. Do any of these cult followers see why the, quote, rally happened at that day, at that time, in that place when the Capitol was attacked, along with the conspiracy involved, false electors and stealing ballot boxes? Yeah, something to think about. And you know, when Donald Trump is finally gone and somebody like a Marco Rubio or a J.D. Vance thinks that they're going to get the keys to the kingdom, but they're going to be a more reasonable, more middle of the road kind of Democrat. And won't all these Republicans who became independents come back? I think that not only J.D. Vance and Marco Rubio, but there's going to be a lot of people, maybe even Eric Schmidt, who try to convince us that they were never really on board with Trump. No, that it, you know, they never really were, despite the things they said and did. They never really were. And they want us to know that behind the scenes, they were always trying to be a force for good. Don't believe it. Don't believe it. So, hi, Joan. Whoever put that presentation together about Jack Smith should be promoted to Trump's cabinet. Just the kind of winners he looks for. That's Thomas from North Lawndale. Kind of seems that way, doesn't it? Katie Britt accusing Jack Smith of improperly using non-disclosure agreements, and then Blumenthal giving him a chance to reply. And he said, no, it's just that Trump is a liar and a cheat and a threatener and a danger, so we had to use them to protect our witnesses. Eric Schmidt, you're a dirtbag. You're perjuring yourself. We all know you were in Atlanta for the Hawks game. But Jack Smith was like, well, I remember wanting to see Caitlin Clark play. You know, that was a Maryland versus Iowa game. And Amy Klobuchar goes, Iowa as in the Hawkeyes? Yeah. I would imagine that Eric Schmidt right now is in the process of firing one or more of his aides for not catching such a stupid mistake, accusing him of all kinds of things because he was at a Hawks game. But he wasn't. He was at a Hawkeyes game. Hawkeyes are from Iowa. So, yeah. And as I said, you know, it's the Donald Trump, if you get caught, double down. Eric Schmidt went on a conservative podcast and said again that Jack Smith was a dirtbag, et cetera, and so forth. And if you are somebody or know somebody who only watches Fox News, I'm guessing that they will see the Eric Schmidt accusations, but they won't see any of the corrections. What do you think? You want to put money on that? You want to put money on that bet? I don't think the smart money's taken that bet. Let's go to the phone lines. Let's go to Justice. Tom is on the line. Hey, Tom, thanks for the call today.
3: Yes, I was listening yesterday. You're down in Joliet with the union people.
21: Yeah.
3: I was at a wedding on Saturday. I have three union people in my family, and there was at least 10 or 12 union carpenters, electricians, plumbers. They're all ecstatic with the no tax on overtime. They're crazy about it. All the money, one fella, $18,000 refund because of no tax on overtime. They're all jumping with joy with what Trump did for them. And the guy who was moderating with you doesn't even acknowledge that. You know,
21: I don't know anything about that. So I can't argue with you. I can't confirm. I can't deny. This is the first that I'm hearing about that. But what Tom Villanova did say was that union members have been coming to him. Hang on a second. That union members have been coming to him in droves wanting to know where the work is going, where, you know, where all these infrastructure projects, there were supposed to be all this work. Where did that go? And Tom's like, you know, it's all been canceled, guys. Didn't you get the memo? I will look into what you're saying. I really will. And I will ask Tom Villanova about it. I'm hoping next week to get him on the air with me. So maybe what you could do, Tom, is call in then and ask him yourself, since you seem to know about this and he must know about this, but I don't know about this. So call in next week. When I get Tom booked, I will, I'll make an announcement and call in then, because you're talking to somebody who just doesn't have any idea. And I'm sorry about that. I apologize for not having any idea about that. Thank you for the call, Tom. I appreciate it. I hope you call in again next week once I get Tom on the schedule. Well, let's go to Tinley Park, where our good friend TR is on the line. Hi, TR. Thank you for the call.
12: Well, thanks for taking my call. But real quick, what your caller just said, there's a little disinformation there, because I have union people and people that are working overtime, also FOP people, first responders in my family, and as of was I. This is a misnomer. The no tax on tips, that means, it sounds like when you get your check, which a lot of us don't get a hard check, it sounds as though you are not getting any tax taken out. No, you are getting taxed on it. There is a cap on how much you can in for at the end of the year. And just as a deduction, you only get a portion of that. So no tax on tips and no tax on overtime, that is a total misnomer. When these people do their taxes at the end of the year, they will see that.
21: Hmm. Thank you for that information. Again, thank you all for giving me things to think about and look into and research.
12: What I called about was, as you were saying earlier, with how these enablers and these idiots that just show how ignorant they are by just covering for this liar in chief and just falling over themselves, but showing their stupidity. to poor Jack Smith, who is totally doing his job, because someone has to be accountable for that insurrection. They're trying to repaint it as just, oh, we just came to look at the Capitol and on a tour and such. But yet they erected gallows to hang Mike Pence. It's just the hypocrites. But I did call in and another station this morning, and they got caught with their pants down because they were vilifying these, as they call, Democrat-run cities about how bad the violence is, and there's no victims' rights. So when I called in, I said, I agree about victims' rights. What about the victims for the Epstein class people? And they didn't know what to say. And I also said, if all these redactions that are going on, why, and they're still going on, there must either be a lot of victims or something else is going on with these redactions. And they had nothing to say. I got through because they screened me and they want to know my background. Being that I had some military and some police background, they got me in. But as soon as I've done this before, and once I start asking questions or saying things they don't like, I'm gone.
21: Did they at least say anything like, well, we don't think they're victims, or, yeah, you make a good point, you know, all victims should get this? They just blew you off?
12: No, they didn't blow me off, but it's funny because another person did, and then several callers that are actually MAGA-type people, they are mad about the whole thing that's going on with Epstein, and there's a lot of them that are all of a sudden not so MAGA. They're independent. There are a lot of people that that I know that I don't like talking politics with. All of a sudden, they've magically become independents. But because they're starting to see how vile this regime is.
21: Yep. I think it's really interesting. I think it's really interesting that you said that. And I think it's really interesting, the follow up with other callers. And I agree with you. I think that's a phenomenon we see. Republicans, you know, there are some Republicans, oh, I vote Republican, my family's Republican, nobody I know has ever voted anything but Republican, I can't even conceive of being a Democrat or voting for a Democrat. Well, you know, if you see your party turn into something you don't like, but you're just, you know, you've been indoctrinated that being a Democrat is just not acceptable, then you call yourself an independent. And the section of our population now calling them independents is growing and growing and growing. Hey, you know what?
12: Exactly.
21: We'll take it.
12: And what I have to laugh is, numbers don't lie, but Trump certainly lies. Every other word is a lie. But what doesn't lie are facts and figures. Just like when you go to gas your car up or get diesel at $7 a gallon, he can't keep blaming Biden. He can't keep blaming Obama. He can't keep blaming other people, because he's created another quagmire that is costing all of us. In the meantime, he's enriching himself to the over $2.5 billion. And here's another fact that came out. He's made more stock trade than the whole Senate or Congress himself. But yet they keep bringing up Nancy Pelosi and Hunter Biden. Even if they did do something, that it's minuscule compared to what is going on now.
21: Yeah. Donald Trump, last I saw, and this was a few weeks ago, so I'm sure the number is higher now, Donald Trump has made, since being in office this time, 27,000 stock trades. All of Congress, all of the House of Representatives, and all of the senators combined are at like 21,000 stock trades. And that's all of them. So I agree with you. I agree with you.
12: Hey,
21: I got to get to a break.
12: To me, that's a full-time job.
21: Yeah, really? Thanks for the call. We're going to take a break. We're going to be back with more texts and calls right after this.
13: Hey, it's Patty Vasquez, and I'm inviting you to join me on Sunday, October 11th, for the second annual Concert for Democracy. 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
16: From the Weatherology Weather Center, I'm meteorologist Jennifer Wojcicki. Periods of showers here for this afternoon. We'll see cloudy skies and a high into the upper 60s. Southwest winds at 5 to 15 miles per hour, gusting as high as 20. And then for tonight, a chance for showers and storms, cloudy, and temperatures still holding steady. By Thursday, chance for rain and storms, cloudy, high of 72. Friday, mostly sunny, high of 65 degrees. That's your latest Chicago weather update. Currently, it's 63.
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17: We are doing what we do for the first hour of the show, unless we are on a live remote, Monday through Thursday. We spend the first hour of the show talking about the news of the day, taking your calls, reading your texts. And on Friday, as you well know by now, we actually spend the first half of the show taking your calls, reading your texts, talking about the news of the week. So let's go back to the phone lines. Our good friend Ron is on the line from Chicago. Hey, Ron from Chicago. How are you?
18: Oh, pretty good. If Katie Britt had any hopes of being the new press secretary for the White House, you can forget that.
17: You mean with this, with that expression? Yeah, she's not good at hiding her feelings, shall we say?
18: No. And on the TV show The View and Jimmy Kimmel, they recommended some candidates this week, and now the Republicans are screaming, this is highly illegal. ABC should lose its license. But it's okay for Trump to have his TV ads and promises for $5,000 to vote Republican. So,
17: yep. And, you know, Donald Trump has been on a lot of the shows that he now says should never be allowed to have anybody political. You know, but it's typical. It's just like he wants to make people afraid to criticize him, or he wants people to be afraid to talk to people who would criticize him. It's just, you know, he's a mob boss. It's a mob boss mentality. You try to, you know, make people afraid to go against you.
18: Yeah. And he's also trying to make a big deal of this new website.
17: You mean his new Trump TV, or was that what you're talking about?
18: No, he has some websites. He might want to look up information about the government. I don't know.
17: Yay. That's exactly what we need. We need more Trump media, don't you think?
18: Oh, yeah.
17: Thanks, Ron. Right. Always appreciate the call. Let's go to Hoffman Estates. Dave is on the line. Hello, Dave. How are you?
0: Hey, Joan. Yeah, I'm at with the Caitlin Collins now. Keep mixing that up.
17: I know. Too many Caitlins in my life.
0: Yeah, you're not the only one. There was others, but she's the first one, I believe, she pulled out on her show that clip showing Jack Smith at that Iowa-Maryland game. And they had a picture, like a still picture, showed him in the bleachers or in the crowd. They sort of kind of shot that down. And then, how about with when Louisiana Senator John Foghorn Leghorn and that chewing his cud there, and then they said you should have kept the camera on him after they found out that that whiteboard was totally wrong. They said that this look he had, and then he had Chuck Methuselah Grassley. He got shot down like a clay pigeon when he asked him, well, do you know what this guy is? I never met him in my life. Oh.
17: Whoopsie.
0: And then they claimed that Schmidt had tucked his tail between his leg, and then he put that Graham sister to finish it up. I understand that Smith is 3-0 now against this Senate committee. He's faced them twice before and beat them. So
17: yeah, they haven't learned their lesson. I mean, you know, there's a lot of people who you can intimidate and you can shake them up so that they forget about what they're going to say. But Jack Smith, a guy who has prosecuted cases for the International Criminal Court.
0: Exactly.
17: That guy's like got ice water in his veins.
0: Like you mentioned, I mean, you think he's going to be afraid of these pissants? No, I don't think so. And, you know, today, too, is the U.S. forces are exiting Iraq after 2 decades. Yeah. Leaving Iran. Donald Trump,
17: he can't get us out of Iran. So basically, we had one air base left in Iraq, and he closed it. And that's going to be his big, look at me. I got us out of Iraq. Look at me. And you know what's interesting? From what I read this morning, there are a bunch of militia groups that don't see eye to eye, and they are waiting for that air base to finally close and everybody to be gone. And it wouldn't surprise me at all if Iraq devolves into a bad civil war in the coming days and weeks. So, thank you, Donald Trump. Thank you.
0: Yeah, because if I read, too, that it's being celebrated as a victory by Iran and its allies, and now deep influence in that country where 4,500 Americans died. For what now? And during more than 2 decades of war.
17: Well, that's one of Iran's goals, has been to get the United States military bases out of the Middle East. Thank you, Dave. Thank you for the call. Yeah. Always a pleasure. Let's go to Lockport now, where Karen is on the line. Karen, thank you so much for the call today. Karen, is Devin, did Karen go away?
2: No, I'm here.
17: Oh, hi, Karen.
2: I'm here. I have an idea, Joan.
17: Okay, what's your idea?
2: I don't know how many people are in the United States, probably close to 400 million. I would like to see a petition that's similar to a restraining order or order protection, because he's endangering everybody in this country. And if we all sign it and send it to him, he doesn't have enough lifetime to go through who's all on there. He doesn't have enough lifetime, but he would understand that we don't like him. His policies, his cabinet, everybody on there should be named in the restraining order, order protection, including those.
17: Oh, I like that idea. Exactly. An order of protection against ICE, an order of protection against Trump, order of protection against all of them.
2: Yes, and the Supreme Court justices that are kissing is you-know-what.
17: Yeah, really.
2: I swear, if this man gave
17: That's
2: an order
17: great idea,
2: to
17: Karen.
2: Yes, send that petition in and see if he can live off that.
17: Yeah, really. And by the way, I looked up our population. According to DuckDuckGo, 349,035,494. Well, that's pretty precise.
2: So there's probably about 300, and I would say 319 million that are against him. That petition would take us until him being out of office. But yeah, it was a great thing.
17: Karen, thank you for the call.
2: I appreciate it.
17: Yep. Let's go to our good friend Greg, who's on the line from Lake in the Hills. Hey, Greg, how are you?
1: Hi, John. I'm doing good. Yeah, thanks for taking my call. Real quick, I'd like to see us mobilize as a, as, you know, the good people of America, you know, non-Republicans, in other words, and do take a play out of the Ginny Thomas playbook. And even though they said she never, they could find no evidence she did it, but let's start thinking about getting some buses together and, you know, start planning a trip. A bus trip to Washington, D.C. for around the January period when the House is going to, the new Congress is going to be sworn in. And just

0: around the Capitol building and just say, don't even think about it. You know, these sad sacks that might be out there. And that's what I would say. People should be, you know, thinking right now to and take the day off. Everybody should be taking the day off at that time. No work, no expenditures except for the buses, and do it in advance and get out there and just, you know, clog the streets out there if you have to. But just make sure they surround the Capitol building with all buses. That's all I got to say.
1: Okay. All right, Greg. I appreciate that. I could probably afford one bus, maybe. It's a small bus. Let's go back to the phone lines. Jim is on the line in Chicago. Hey, Jim. Jim?
2: Oh, yeah, Joan.
1: Oh, there she there he is.
2: Yeah, I was going to say, the thespian part of Trump's facial act is usual disdain by anybody who asks him anything about reality. He'll tell you what reality is. He'll explain reality. He won't whatever his reality is. But his new commercial, he pulls out all the stops. He's walking down a corridor with this scowl. I guess this is his Shakespeare moment. And he says out loud, you know, these Christian QAnon theories, as he's mumbling these QAnon theories down this hallway. And the Republicans just eat this up. For what reason? God only knows, Joan.
1: But really?
2: What's interesting about it is Thune, you know, they found out that Trump, you know, screwed the taxpayers for the million for the ad. He said, well, that's not good, but the message was terrific. You know, of course, because it's so true. That's what they're into. They're into this Christian national QAnon theory. And it's been rooming around for, I don't know, 6-7 years. But Trump is, the look is just insane. Now, if he was in a convalescent home, Joan, the attendants would be alerted immediately. Have you seen it? Have you seen the commercial yet?
1: I saw it briefly, and it just...
2: Yeah. How about the expression on his face?
1: Yeah.
2: But they eat this up. They eat this up, and they might have objected. You know, and here's another thing about Trump. Does he ever reach into his own pocket? I mean, he's already scoffed up.
1: You know this guy. Come on. If he doesn't reach into his pocket for anything, and if he did, his pockets would be empty because he's got all that money tucked away somewhere where we're never going to get to it. That's my thought.
2: No kidding. Yeah, no kidding. How about when he ordered lunch for everybody and he sniffed the restaurant, he walked out. He's like, hey, everything's on me, you know.
1: Yeah.
2: The poor guy went to collect it. Trump is gone, you know.
1: Yep.
2: But anyway, the point is they buy this QAnon Christian nationalism. I've never seen like this in my entire life. How can you buy that pablum? I don't understand, but they love it. They eat it up. And they think the Democrats is, I guess, anti-Christian and anti-QAnon. I guess that's what they want to do. Anyway, Joan, thanks. That commercial's just too
1: thank
2: much
1: you.
2: To believe.
1: Thank you, Jim.
2: Joan.
1: Thank you for the call. Always appreciate talking with you. We're going to take a break for news. We're going to be back with much more after this.
3: For generations, Chicago politics and corruption have been synonymous.
4: It's time to get tough on crime. White-collar crime, the double dippers, the special interests, the fraudsters, the crooked politicians running for two positions at once. They've all got to go. Because who are you going to trust to finally get Chicago working for you? Not more politicians. Not politicians like Mayor Johnson, who answers to special interests instead of you. Not politicians like Alexi Janulius, who spend more time running for higher office on the taxpayer's dime than doing the job that they were elected to do in the first place. It's time for Dr. Willie Wilson. Dr. Wilson doesn't answer to anybody but you. Dr. Willie Wilson didn't wait to get elected to do his part for Chicago. He's proven he's running for mayor to represent us. That's how we know Dr. Willie Wilson will be a mayor we can trust. The corrupt politicians will have to find another city to rip off.
5: Safe by Willie Wilson for mayor 2027.
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1: 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Thanks.
0: Thank you, Mama.
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6: AP News, I'm Ed Donahue. Dentist Shota Masayev was one of the passengers on a flight to Israel where a pilot stabbed another pilot and then apparently tried to crash the plane. He says after we saw the graph, it was 16,000 feet. We understand from the event that there are another 5 to 6 seconds to a critical event to control the plane. This is a situation where people commit suicide and take the lives of others, of children, of women, of people unrelated to anything. Passengers and crew managed to contain the pilot. Prime Minister Benjamin Netanyahu says he was arrested. It's not clear what the motive was for the attack. Defense Secretary Pete Hegseth confirmed the military will cut 20% of its generals and admirals.
7: Now, the media calls that a purge. I call it accountability and long overdue.
6: The military is 7 months into the war with Iran with no clear end in sight. A Florida woman was indicted on charges of firing a rifle at the California home of Rihanna and ASAP Rocky.
8: The grand jury charged Ivana Lissette Ortiz with attempted murder with an assault weapon after Ortiz was deemed mentally competent to stand trial. Authorities allege that Ortiz drove from Orlando to the couple's Beverly Hills area property in March and fired at least 20 rounds. Bullets hit an Airstream trailer the couple was in at the time and a nursery where their three kids were with their nanny. No one was injured. Ortiz pleaded not guilty and could face life in prison if convicted. I'm Lisa Dwyer.
6: A couple in California has been charged with murder after authorities say they shot their son-in-law to death in a public park. Jonathan McKenzie's death comes as he and the couple's daughter were part of a bitter divorce and custody battle. More information at apnews.com. This is AP News. The Right Livelihood Award honors women taking on autocrats, discrimination, and unchecked AI.
9: The recipients of the international award are Pakistani lawyer Jalila Haider, an Ethiopian-born AI researcher, a Georgian legal rights group, and a network of women farmers across southern Africa. Ole Vonutskul, executive director of the Right Livelihood Award, praises the work of Pakistan's Haider in particular.
10: Jalila Haider from Pakistan receives the award for breaking barriers as the first female lawyer from her Hazara community to challenge ethnic, state, and patriarchal persecution, guided by the conviction that no human being is illegal.
9: Uxkul adds, the Rural Women's Assembly, an alliance of 180,000 women from 11 African countries, is recognized for organizing rural women across southern Africa into a united force defending land. I'm Charles Tulatesma.
6: I'm Ed Donahue.
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1: I'm meteorologist Ray Miller from the Weatherology Weather Center. Look for mainly cloudy skies tonight with scattered showers. Low temperature of 65 degrees with winds out of the southwest at 10 to 20. Could see up to a quarter of an inch of rain across much of the area. Heavier rain on Thursday with a high of 72 degrees. Up to an inch of rain is possible. Friday, showers ending with a high of 62 degrees. Saturday, sunshine with a high temperature around 72. That's the latest Chicago weather update. Right now, it's 64.
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13: Turn your mic on, Joan. Hey, Devin, by the way, if we start a segment and you don't hear anything, it's because during the commercial, I shut my mic off and then I have forgotten to turn it back on again. So just there's a button where you can send a small electric charge to my chair and it wakes me up right away. So thank you for that. Christopher Armitage is here. Nobody had to send a small electrical charge to him to get him on the air. And he joins us now. Devin, can we get rid of the music? Not that I don't enjoy a good music bed. Thank you. Christopher, how are you?
14: I'm fantastic, Joan. How about yourself?
13: Well, we're having a lively day here at WCPT. And it's only going to get better now that you're here. How about that for pressure?
14: No, I'm honored. I'm very happy to be here. I actually had some things I'm really excited to talk about related to, like, updates on a few of our different campaigns against, autocracy and
13: okay, well, then let's start that. I mean, I'm a follower of yours, of your writing, so I always have that to talk to you about. But you have been. I love the way, and I've said this to our listeners before, you don't just write about, hey, here's something I think should happen. You write, here's something I think should happen, and here are the steps to take to make it happen. So give us an update.
14: Okay. So several different things have launched, and this is actually the first place I'm announcing almost all of them.
13: Yay!
14: There was a website called gavelgrab.org, and it was quoted in Supreme Court rulings, cited by the Department of Justice in official memos, all these different things. Well, it went away. It was dead for about 7 or 8 years, no ownership on any part of it. So it is now reopened. I got the domain, did all the paperwork. Gavelgrab.org, a legal and judicial accountability publication, is under new and independent ownership and management, and that is me and the Existentialist Republic. So gavelgrab.org is where all of our law-focused writing is.
13: Excellent. Yeah, excellent. Okay.
14: ChristopherArmitage.com is where people can find all of my academic work on soft secession, oppositional federalism, my work that's published in legal publications like Jurist and Verfassungsblog, which is a German constitutional law publication cited by Cambridge University and Harvard, highly respected. So that's ChristopherArmitage.com for the structural side and my academic work. And ver.org, let me make sure it's .org and .com, but ver.org, yes. Is where
13: V as in Victor,
14: hub.
13: E as in Edward, R as in Ralph?
14: T, the, like T-H-E.
13: Oh.
14: T-H-E dot E-R dot org. Yeah. Taco, Hotel, Echo, Echo, Romeo dot org. And that's where I think the listeners here are going to be the most interested. So it's welcome to the ER. We publish the reporting, then the campaigns that come out of them. This gives a hub for everybody who wants to participate in our DOJ grand jury petition kit. We now have 7 counties in 5 different states total, 7 counties total, where we have created petitioner kits, set up meetings with activists who are filing petitions to convene criminal grand juries to investigate Elon Musk, Big Balls, and the Department of Government Efficiency's conduct. That's just one campaign.
13: And investigate them on state charges? A state investigation, yep. Not a federal investigation?
14: Exactly that, because these are so that's a really important facet, actually. So why is this a violation of state criminal codes? So the NUMIDENT, that's the file that holds all of our personal information that the Social Security Administration has, from your Social Security number, your address, address history, birthday, all these things. A whistleblower who's actually running for office in Maryland, and I really apologize that I'm forgetting his name right now, but we're actually messaging on Substack, and he has a good platform. But if you look up whistleblower NUMIDENT SSA, you'll find him. But he's running for a state-level office in Maryland. And he was the whistleblower who let people know about this leak, and then evidence came out to support his whistleblowing, and it was admitted in court by the Social Security Administration that that is what happened. Your information was leaked. Now, if American Express or any other organization did that kind of a leak, one, they would legally be required and potentially criminally liable, but at least civilly liable, for not notifying everybody whose information was contained in that record. Joan, have you received a letter from the federal government about your data being leaked?
13: No, but I've gotten those letters from just about every other company and credit card I've ever done business with. I know what they look like.
14: And the Trump administration, I am doing everything I can to make sure they have to send out that letter before Trump leaves office. But that's just the civil side. Criminally speaking, we know it was admitted in federal court documents by staff at the agency. The agency themselves admitted that our information, the NUMIDENT, was put on an unsecure server. That is unlawful. It is outside of their rules. It's not protected by the Supremacy Clause, because the Supremacy Clause requires that it be proper and necessary. It does not protect criminal conduct. And so that information was put out there. It was also shared with a third-party political organization, a partisan political organization with the intent of overturning elections. Your Social Security information, people, the Department of Government Efficiency hired, did that. Another piece of that, by the way, is this isn't for a conviction. This is to convene a criminal jury to investigate. This is just what we know publicly. What don't we know? And that's how we pitch it to folks. We want to bring the petitions to them and say, shouldn't we investigate this if this is what we know about publicly?
13: One would think. And, you know, these petitions, these petitions to investigate the Doge people on a state-by-state basis, are there specific people named? And I ask this, Christopher, because it's always bothered me. We know who a lot of the Doge boys were, the 19, 20, 21, 22-year-olds that Elon Musk thrust upon the government to do their worst. And some of them, at least a couple of them, have admitted publicly, I had this, file, and it had like everybody's Social Security number, or they've admitted publicly that they had and copied information that they never should have been able to have, copy, or disseminate in any way. And, you know, maybe we don't know all their names, but we know a lot of their names. Why has nothing been done about these people specifically?
14: Yeah, well, we're working on it. That's what's happening right now, because this isn't a petition just to send a letter saying 100,000 of us don't like what you're doing. No, we are working in 377 counties, 377 counties across six different states, all of them with courthouses, hundreds of judges. We can bring this in front of them. The only things in pretty much all of these states that the judges are allowed to do is say, if this accusation is true, it is a violation of state law. Now, why is this a violation of state law in every state in America and in every county in America? Well, it's just like identity theft. Or even, you know, to make it more clear, let's say person A shoots person B over the New York-Pennsylvania border. Does New York prosecute that, or does Pennsylvania prosecute it? Well, in identity theft cases, and in that murder case in particular, it would be in the victim's jurisdiction. Now, that we now have established is it's a victim's jurisdiction according to the letter of the statute in every single state. So to be clear, it's not just six states where you're allowed, where we can have criminal investigations in the Department of Government Efficiency, but over the last year, hundreds and thousands in some cases of some of the different calls to action of existentialist republic activists, and please join our community if you want to on Substack, because then you're part of the community of activists, submitted police reports. We wrote 50 different police report templates for people. And across the country, people submitted police reports over identity theft statutes or whatever their specific state refers to that as, and quoted the statutes and quoted the court documents showing the document, showing the actions by the Department of Government Efficiency, and filed those police reports. We then had our activist community, contact their district attorneys and contact their attorneys generals in regards to this, and contact their governors and contact their state representatives. Action was not taken. Okay, well, you know, it's like, when I used to work with the military working dogs, they grab onto you and they don't want to let go. And that's where we are. It's like, okay, cool. Now we know that that isn't going to work. We gave them a chance in good faith. What's next? Well, what's next is where we are now. In six states, if we can't make the attorneys general and the district attorneys and the police do their job, well, in six states, and all of them are conservative states, by the way, all of them are Republican states, we can actually pursue those charges via petition. So they create programs where all these six states have something where if you get a certain number of signatures, then you are allowed to, then you bring that in front of a judge, and the judge is only allowed to do two things. The judge has to say these signatures are valid, and if true, the accusation that is in this case is a crime in our state. And then it's supposed to go in front of a grand jury. Now, I'm going to tell you, there's, in relation to Epstein, Trump, Musk, things get messy. There will be judges, there will be district attorneys who refuse to engage in the process, refuse to do their job. And what happens when they do that is the existentialist republic community will come together and we will help bring it to the courts. We will help our petitioners and those communities bring it up to the next level of court. You know what stinks is when they do that, when they don't want to do their job, and they don't follow the letter of the law, we then actually, we have to invest more work into challenging the law and getting them to be forced to do their job. And they face no consequences for trying to break the rules to benefit this regime. But that's fine, because we got 377 counties to drop these petitions into. And if you live in Kansas, Nebraska, North Dakota, New Mexico, Oklahoma, go to the ER.org, and you can sign up to be one of our petitioners, or if you don't want to be the filer, you can help, because it's all 377 counties. We want to have people bringing this to the front of as many judges as possible, and even if we just need one judge with some courage to let a grand jury say, yes, let's investigate this.
13: Krister, I have more questions about the process of this, but we need to take a break. I'm talking to Christopher Armitage. You can read his stuff, The Existentialist Republic, on Substack, or go to ver.org or gavelgrab.org or christopherarmitage.com, all these places. We're going to take a break. We're going to be back with more after this.
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18: 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I look forward to speaking with you.
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13: And I'm joined by Christopher Armitage. You should read his Substack. It is The Existentialist Republic. He tells you how you can have a role in bringing about the kind of maybe corruption-free kind of world we want to live in. We were just talking about one of the efforts that he has put out there that has taken root in, what did you say, six states, Christopher?
14: Six states have the law that allows us to convene criminal grand juries against the Department of Government Efficiency's conduct.
13: Okay, I have a question. You said that if people in those states gather enough signatures, they present those signatures to a judge, and the judge says either these signatures are valid or they're not valid. And if the judge says these signatures are valid, then the whole issue goes before a grand jury. But who presents this to the grand jury? I mean, in a criminal case, you always get the prosecutors who go to a grand jury and they say, look, here's my evidence. This is what happened. And then the grand jury can say, yeah, that's enough or it's not enough. You can bring those charges. But who would be the one to stand in front of the grand jury if this was a citizen effort?
14: So while it is the information presented via the petitions to the grand jury, it becomes a must, not a shall, for district attorneys. Legally speaking, they are then obligated to act as the government servants they are. I mean, think about how amazing it would be if in other positions we could have petitions and then your elected officials just are legally required to do what that petition said. Well, that's what we get in these six different states, is that then that district attorney, their job is to present this to the jury in good faith and proceed with the criminal case. This has been handed to them for them to pursue. And I'm going to tell you, bring it. We're doing this in every, that's why we need people in those six states, because every county has jurisdiction. And so we need to be prepared for most of these district attorneys to choose fear, to choose cowardice, to hide. That's why the people who are filing the petitions themselves, this is a process, it's not meant to require an attorney. It's meant to be for the citizens, for the public, to say we care about this enough for our government public servants to be required to pursue this. And that means that right now your filer isn't really someone who's going to get Donald Trump mad at them or Elon Musk mad at them, because they expect the criminal justice system to protect them. And our job is to find that 1 in 100 or 1 in 377, if that's what it is, who is ready to say, no, I'm going to bring this fate. I'm going to bring this case as best I can because that's my job. And part of how we're going to help increase the pressure, because so much of human behavior is determined by our environment. You can make people. I saw this in the military a lot, especially. You can make people far more courageous. We're far more cowardly, depending on the circumstances of how you treat them and the incentives and disincentives and the psychological priming that precede the event.
13: Well, in Nikki a different area, we just saw that taking place in New York. You know, a young woman went to the law enforcement agencies and said she was gang raped. And they were like, oh, not enough evidence. No, we're not going to do anything about it. And she decided, and her family, they're filing a big civil suit, which got a lot of attention and forced the prosecutors to reopen the case. And to save face, they were like, well, you know, in this civil suit, it looks like there was new information or information we never received at the time. Therefore, it warrants reopening this case. I mean, they covered their butt. So what? But they did it. And it was only public pressure that got them to do it.
14: Yep. And that's part of where the existentialist republic steps in. Because not only do we have experienced, well-informed people, like I'm going to shout out Elaine DeMasi. She ran for Congress out of California a few years ago. And she's just been really wonderful in helping have meetings with people as a project director perspective. But what she does is, you know, the filers, the petitioners, they just follow the existentialist republic. Some of them are connected. Some of them like lead indivisible groups or are the chair of their county Democrat. But some of them are just someone who read these articles and say, you need somebody, sign me up. And so what the existentialist republic does is we make the activist toolkits. We say, this is the petition for you to file as best as we know it. We're not your legal counsel. We're an activist organization, but this is the petition as best as we can present. And this is how we created it so that you can check our homework. And also that like what part of what like Elaine has done with the people who are interested, she says, okay, I'm going to help you understand how petitioning works or how to connect with the organizations in your community that might be interested in inviting their members to participate and to help you gather signatures, or where you can find the experts in your community in that signature gathering process, or how can we at the Existentialist Republic help get media and attention? And my hope is over the coming months as these proceed, and you can go to the or the ER.org. And we're just implementing like trackers so you can see how far along each of the petitions campaigns are in all 377 counties where we have 7 counties. If you live in those 6 states, we need you. But where we can help do press releases, we want to support the activists and the people and the citizens and their earned right to justice by the justice system that they pay for.
13: You mentioned Elaine DeMasi. Does she work with Existentialist Republic? How does she help these folks? I mean, what's her title? Who's she working
14: for? She's a volunteer. Well, she's a project director, but she's a volunteer for us. We're largely a volunteer organization, people giving hours and hours of their time to contribute and to, like, help write model legislation and to contact lawmakers. Like, we have a volunteer who she prefers her information to be kept private, but her job is to, she's project directors are largely how we do things. Basically, I have an idea, and then we find a trusted volunteer, and we say, you're project director, and you manage X, Y, or Z project. And so, like, our other volunteer, she handles our account where we send emails to everybody. So we have a database where we gather every legislator in the entire country, every governor, every Democrat, state chair, whatever information we want for contact information. And she writes emails and sends them out to everybody with our model legislation. We just did a GoFundMe campaign over a piece of model legislation to make it so that if anybody abuses their office, their elected office, to make money, if you are a shareholder in that organization, can sue them for threefold your losses. Also, that the Attorney General of the state, using broad investigative authorities that do not require proving intent, can investigate and criminally charge that individual. Sounds like it might be relevant if you were, I don't know, a president who commits insider trading and admits it. And we're trying to pass that. We want to pass that in all 50 states. And so when we do those GoFundMes via the Existentialist Republic, we want to create this revolving door of GoFundMes where we can say, cool,
13: I want to talk to you about
14: money.
13: The GoFundMes in greater detail. We have to take a break. I'm speaking with Christopher Armitage. The Existentialist Republic is his Substack. You should be reading it. It is so informative and educational and inspirational. We'll be right back after this.
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1: I'm meteorologist Ray Miller from the Weatherology Weather Center. Look for mainly cloudy skies tonight with scattered showers. Low temperature of 65 degrees with winds out of the southwest at 10 to 20. Could see up to a quarter of an inch of rain across much of the area. Heavier rain on Thursday with a high of 72 degrees. Up to an inch of rain is possible. Friday showers ending with a high of 62 degrees. Saturday sunshine with a high temperature around 72. That's the latest Chicago weather update. Right now, it's 64.
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13: With me is Christopher Armitage. 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We were just talking about one effort that is already bearing fruit about the states where citizens can gather signatures to bring a matter before a grand jury. And that effort is working in a number of states. Before I talk to you, I want to talk to you about the fundraising. But before I get there, you've also, in the time that I've been reading The Existentialist Republic on Substack, you've also laid out the methodology that could be used if, say, a state attorney wanted to get involved in one effort or another to push back against the Trump administration. You have laid out the legal reasoning that can be used in various states by officialdom. You've had great success with this effort to get, you know, people like me, the rank and file, involved and given us a pathway to get something done. What has been the reaction from officialdom? Have you had any state's attorneys or district attorneys or other state officials reach out and say, oh my God, this was just what we needed. Thank you so very much.
14: I'll say, number one, nobody's willing to share an interesting opinion on the record at the highest levels. Protecting people's personal information, there are governors who read my work and enjoy it and find it valuable. When we're talking about attorneys general and governors, they wouldn't be in the positions they're in if they weren't institutionalists. Republicans elect zealots. Democrats, the institution, the establishment exists partially because they're better at getting people elected traditionally. And that means that like an incrementalist, institutionalist, let's see how this next thing shakes out attitude really dominates. And it's what got them where they are. It's select, it's a survivorship bias. And so
13: being careful more than being brave.
14: Yes, because that is how they ended up where they are. The is what got them through. That's how they got through the filter, right? And how they made it to where they are, being that type of person. Because for most of the U.S. history, it benefited you to be a very stable, let's take our time type of person. That makes sense when you're not dealing with a rapid authoritarian consolidation, a rolling coup, as Robert Wright calls it. And so, you know, they like the ideas, and I think it's, but for a lot of them, it's going to take multiple really horrible things, way worse than where we are, for them to come on board. And in that time, I'm going to do my best to make sure they lose their re-elections or change how they behave.
13: Well, I think you've got a lot of, momentum behind you for just that, because that carefulness you talked about, people are attributing it to the consulting class. Oh, if you're asked a tough question, you know, don't say anything that'll alienate anybody or anger anybody. Give this sort of a pablum response. And the reaction to that, the consulting class, the reaction to what a lot of people who listen to my show just refer to as the corporate Democrats, you know, whatever they said to get elected, once they're in power, they're not going to do anything that's going to prevent them from getting that big check from Big Pharma or the big check from this group over here. And they are so careful. And I think that right now, people are tired of careful. At least that's what I see in the text line of people who write into me. They said, you know, if I can't get a Democrat on the ballot who's really willing to get in there and fight, then I would just as soon not vote for them at all.
14: Well, we're going to help make sure that every office nationwide has people running for it over the next 2 years. I'm not worried. Look, I expect things to get much worse. I think the midterms are going to be a mess. I think that gerrymandering and voter disenfranchisement and just outright theft in certain areas where if Republicans get to do whatever they want with voter infrastructure, and there's no safeguards left at the state or federal level, it's not good to make predictions in our business. I think the Democrats are going to have a majority. Trump's only job, the GOP's only job, is to stop a supermajority. That's really all they have to do because of executive aggrandizement, the Supreme Court's willingness to just hand Trump all the power he wants because they're very good at shifting power. That's why judicial capture is one of the final stages of authoritarian consolidation, because as long as the referee is willing to be on your side, then if a Democrat gets elected, you take power away. And if a Republican gets elected, you give them extra power. And if Democrats have Congress, you take their power. And if Republicans have Congress, you give them power. And so we're cooked on that. I'm not playing that game. The existentialist republic isn't playing that game. It doesn't, even the most entrenched, extreme authoritarian regimes can be consolidated or can be toppled, can be defeated. And we can do that. So the midterms are going to be the midterms. I'm working on getting bills in all 50 states that were existentialist republic volunteers and activists and project directors are getting things done in all 50 states so that we can have bills that make it so that individual citizens can sue the president, can sue any corrupt politician, can throw the AG, can throw them in jail. I want to make sure, let me tell you, I'm working on, I want to spend a bunch of time in New York City, if I can take a second to mention that, because we need a district attorney in New York City, and we need an attorney general for New York State. And this isn't, I'm not mad at Alvin Bragg or Letitia James, especially Letitia James, who has served her country honorably in that role. But we need some people who are a little bit unhinged in some ways. We need people who are willing to say, whatever the consequences are, let it be. I'm showing up and I am going to keep everybody accountable, even the president.
13: Stuart Stevens, who's, of course, a big Democratic spokesperson, pundit, activist, posted this a while back, and it was reposted to me by somebody. When Democrats take the House, they must understand that they are not a governing party. They are a dissident movement. Act like it. First day, cut off all funding of executive branch. Vote to nationalize Starlink and SpaceX. Defund ICE. That's the first day. On the second, get more aggressive. There is nothing in the middle of the road but yellow lines and dead armadillos. What do you think?
14: Yes. I love that. Now, here's what I want to say. In psychology, I'll tell you, like, okay, so I worked at group, some of my jobs, I worked at group home for a little bit for, like, kids who have emotional challenges, behavioral issues. And I'd also been a prison guard for a few months, a good police officer work while in the military. I've worked with populations that can become very emotionally disrupted. And one of the things I learned is that if you don't have clear expectations, that is what gets people emotionally reactive in a negative way. So I expect for many Democrats to disappoint us deeply. If Democrats are to gain a massive, massive supermajority or lead, it's going to turn into 2008 again, and that's okay. Now, the Progressive Caucus, as of today, is the second largest caucus. They've been getting bigger. They're getting stronger. Once the Progressive Caucus in the House is the biggest caucus, that's a big deal. We're about to have more progressives in the Senate. Huge deal. But we need to prepare ourselves for the fact that this isn't over, even in the best case scenario. If it means fighting our own party while keeping Republicans at bay, yeah, so be it. I'm here for the fight. I am mentally prepared for that. Like, one of the big things with rules and that sort of thing is, like, if you don't want, whether it's a murderer who's in jail or, like, a kid with behavioral issues, is you have to lay it out in front of them. You have to say, look, I do this with myself even. I say, this might not go how I want it to go, and I need to be prepared to handle that in the best way possible. So we're not, there's no wave of, like, relief. We need a steadfast certainty and confidence that we're going to handle whatever comes up.
13: Absolutely. And I think that every Democrat, if there's a blue wave, or as some are calling it, maybe just a red undertow. Anyway, Democrats who are elected in the midterms have to realize, and I know sometimes ego makes this difficult, they have to realize that they weren't necessarily voted into office because people love them, their ideas, their brain, the way they live their life, that people might have just wanted to throw the bums out who were in office and they were the other candidate. And I think what the message there is, Democrats can't just sit back, oh yeah, everybody loves me. They've got to work for it, and they've got to do it every day, and they've got to get the message out, and they've got to fight. That's what the people who listen to my show say. I've had so many people say that if I don't want to vote in another Democrat in high office who looks away from all the crimes that have come before and just said, oh, well, you know, we're going to move forward. We want to take the high road. Let's not look back. Let's look forward. And the people who listen to this show are like, no. If you can't hold the people who broke the laws responsible, you don't deserve to be in office. I think this is going to be a very interesting midterm election, Christopher.
14: Well, here's what an important thing. Sometimes it's important to prepare for, like, when Green Berets, the 18 Delta series in the Army, are preparing for a mission, they prepare for the best case, the worst case, and the most likely case. And that's the approach I try to take as we look at the midterms. And why do you prepare for the best case, right? Like, isn't that an interesting question? Why are you preparing for the best case? Because sometimes the best case brings its own challenges. We're going to be disappointed. People need to emotionally prepare themselves for 2008 to 2010 to happen again. Because where do you think the oligarchs are going to start sending even more money? They're going to say, cool, well, it's 2 years that the House is going to be this way. So we need to, and it's not just money. It's compromat. They are going to use every tool in the book. Because the Republicans' job when Democrats are in charge, it's just to stop them from getting anything done or to limit their successes.
13: Yeah,
14: and
13: absolutely.
14: Democrats, you look at Mamdani. I had the opportunity to sit down with his former communications director and social media director, and it was really valuable conversations about messaging and what resonates, because if you want to look at what people like, look at what they like, right, on social media. And part of that conversation was the idea that, like, even if you can't get something done, people know when you're being honest with them. You look at the 50-state plan of Howard Dean, Dr. Howard Dean, and the establishment, people like Rahm Emanuel, they told him, you're an idiot. Why are you talking to people in Kentucky? And he went and he did that, and that's why Democrats got a supermajority, and it's the last time they did. It's because if you treat people like adults, you go to them on their terms, and even when you fail to do something, that's one of the secrets of Mamdani. If you want to run for office and you want to be loved, you want to be someone who goes from a 51% approval rating to a 70% approval rating in his first year, if you want to be that politician, you do it by saying, you know what, I made this campaign promise. We're not able to deliver on it right now, and here's exactly why. And here's what we're doing to make sure that we can try to deliver it next year.
13: Perfect. That's absolutely perfect. Christopher, I want to talk to you more about these efforts. I want you to talk a little bit more about Howard Dean and what his position was and what he did. Christopher Armitage and I are going to be right back after this.
0: Hi, this is Tom Hartman. 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
13: Christopher Armitage is here with me. And right before we went to break, he gave us parts of what I think is a very interesting story about Howard Dean. Could you tell us more about that? Who was Howard Dean? What was his background? What was his job? And why was he doing what he was doing?
14: Yeah, I want to say, too, it's very interesting. I'm 34 years old, and I'm lucky my parents got really into politics around like 2000 and 2004 when they transitioned from compassionate conservatives to Ralph Nader fans. it was quite the transition. We went from Republican Mormons to atheist socialists, and then we've all kind of had our own routes since then. So I was a little, 8 to 12 years old during that transition. And but I knew who Howard Dean was between 2004 and 2008 because my parents, they were listening to a lot of Tom Hartman and in the car with me. And we would have conversations about who was running things. Howard Dean was the head of the DNC, and he also ran for the presidency. And probably the thing he's most famous for is when Fox News edited video of him going, yeah, really excitedly at a campaign rally, and to try and make him sound unhinged, and it destroyed his career. Well, why were they so scared of him that they needed to do that, right? Well, Dr. Howard Dean, a physician. God, I love when physicians run for office, educators run for office, people who know how to evaluate the quality of the information they're being given. and deal with stressful situations, as teachers and physicians certainly do. And he implemented something when he was head of the DNC called the 50-state strategy. Pretty obvious, pretty self-explanatory. He said, we're going to run in every single state. We're going to pay salary all 50 states, people to organize, people to fundraise, people to develop their county parties. And so something that I do right now is part of why I have like a deep respect and passion for Dr. Howard Dean, is because I actually drive around the country. I got a van, the Existentialist Republic van. I hope to be able to put a decal or something on it at some point. But I have my van and I drive around the country, and I go to groups I'm asked to talk to. I don't really solicit for that. But I at some point, I think 2028 or 2027, we'll do more of like a call for who wants me to come out. But I go to these counties and I talk to them about activism and effective activism and research-backed ways to approach electoral change. And Howard Dean, Dr. Howard Dean's a huge part of that inspiration, because he recognized that you need to fight on every single front. Where do you think the Republicans and the Democrats establishments, because there's kind of two deep states. Actually, I think there's two deep states. There's the Republican deep state and the Democrat deep state. There's the people who are unwitting controlled opposition. And I think that's most of the corporate Democrats, is they think, they tell themselves, like, I'm fighting for what's right. The Republicans certainly aren't going to protect the rights of people of color, right? But they're also the same people who, during the time of slavery, said we should treat our slaves better. That's the position that they hold, is unwitting controlled opposition. They feel they're being pragmatic, but what they're doing is actually stopping us from effectively resolving the problems that we all face. And so Howard Dean said, we're going to do this in every single state. And certainly Barack Obama was a huge part of that. But why was part of Barack Obama, he won such a resounding success in 2008, not just because he's a charismatic guy. Couldn't happen without that. That's a necessary part of it. But it's not sufficient. Because I remember my dad, who I love so much and respect, I still bust his chops about it. He says, in 2007, he said, there is no way 6 years after 9/11, the United States is going to elect a guy named Barack Hussein Obama. Are you kidding me? Americans are too racist. And we did. And he won by a lot. And we got a super majority out of it. Barack Obama showed up in all 50 states. He showed up in counties that had never had even a Democrat state house person show up. He showed up everywhere. And he fought on every front. And there are people who voted for Trump and they voted for Obama because they have Fox News in their living room and they had Barack Obama in their town. Howard Dean was part of that.
13: And I think that's absolutely brilliant. Why did Rahm Emanuel give him grief?
14: He said that it was a dumb idea. He just said it's a bad idea. That really is. That's fully what it is. I don't have the quote memorized, but Rahm Emanuel just said, we're wasting our time trying to win voters over in Kentucky and West Virginia. And by the way, actually, a quick mention. So one of our recent GoFundMes, it was to send the bill that we wrote, the model legislation out in regards to being able to sue and criminally investigate corrupt politicians who use their office to may influence the stock market.
13: You mean have citizens be able to do this, or who's going to be able to investigate and sue?
14: So citizens can sue civilly for triple the damages, as long as you were a stockholder. But also, the attorney general can criminally investigate. And so, I mean, we could end up with 50 different attorneys general investigating Donald Trump, and how many hundreds of thousands of American investors suing him. I would invest in Donald Trump's companies just to be able to sue him, because I know he's going to commit insider trading. That's what happens if that bill passes. And that's what happens, by the way, if you support the Existentialist Republic, that's the kind of stuff your money goes towards.
13: How do we find those GoFundMes? What do we Google to find those?
14: Well, if you could follow on the Existentialist Republic, that's the best place to do it. We need to get it available in more places, and that's part of the infrastructure that we're building right now. Substack's your best bet. Please follow on Substack because that is where it all started. I wouldn't be talking to you right now if I hadn't decided to sacrifice being a private citizen and start, you know, communicating more publicly and that kind of thing. I, you know, especially with my military background, I can really enjoy, you know, I know how dangerous it can be to have your information out there and yourself out there. You know, there's organizations, there's people who target you. When I worked in the prisons, they talked to us. They said, you know, cartels go to the parking lots of prisons and take track of people's license plates and that kind of thing. And there's officers who become corrupted because they get targeted by different criminal organizations, and then they end up bringing things in for those elements. And so, but I chose to step forward and be a more public voice. And that's because it's like, we're, you know, we're fighting fascism. Everybody's got to step up. Everybody's willing to, and I'm here for it. But, you know, the Existentialist Republic, you just Google that, follow it. The Existentialist Republic Substack. I'll post more of the GoFundMes as they proceed, but being a subscriber is also a really good base. We have, the ER.org. We have Gavel Grab. We have Christopher Armitage. But guess what? We're also about to launch the ExistentialistRepublic.com right now. It's just the Shopify.

0: I'm going to mention this right now, even though people can't get it. We made an app that is currently in beta. It's being tested today by activists. And basically all the, you know, the calls to action at the end of our articles?
1: Yeah.
0: You familiar with those?
1: Yeah.
0: Yeah. Well, we made an app that it basically helps you decide what issue you care about. And because people mentioned, rightfully so, mm-hmm. that it's all scattershot the way that it is on the page. And of course it is, right? Because, you know, part of why I do it is it came from me just saying, all right, I'm upset about this. What can I do about it? I did a thing. Cool. But they were right that it needs to, you know, there can be, we would benefit from it being more cohesive. So we built an app, and right now 25 people are in the beta, and I'm hoping next week we can open it to 100 more people. And the app basically lets you pick an issue you care about. So right now the only issue on there for our beta is getting corporate money out of politics. And so you click on that, and then and it's free, by the way. And at the state level, it's all state level for that. It says, do you like, here's what the Hawaii plan is, how Hawaii passed a bill to fight corporate money in politics. And then here's the Montana plan. We're going to educate you on that. Here's a quick summary of what it is. And then here's the Existentialist Republic plan for how our model legislation for addressing corporate money in politics.
1: Hey, when's the app going to be out? Do you have a date?
0: Follow us on Substack, and we are. If you follow Substack, in the next week we will announce when we're opening it up to more people. That's the best way to do it.
1: All right. Yes, the Substack is called the Existentialist Republic. For those of you who are interested, Christopher, do you ever sleep? I'm sorry. That's not a person. That's a personal question. We don't need to.
0: No,
1: it doesn't
0: okay.
1: seem
0: ask
1: like you
0: it.
1: Do.
0: No, ask it. No, it's good. I don't sleep enough. My family. My mother, who's on Substack, and you should follow her, Glass Empires, W.A. Lawrence, is my mom. After my Substack started doing well, I said, Mom, you're really freaking smart. People don't know this. I'm the first person to tell you this. My mom didn't start writing seriously until she was 58 when I asked her to come on Substack. Her Substack's got a ton of followers now, and everybody knows that she's brilliant, just like I knew all along.
1: Well, aren't you a good son? Christopher Armitage, thank you for being here. Existentialist Republic on Substack. We're going to take a break for news, and we'll be back with much more after this.
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7: This is Richard Chu with something to chew on. 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Frankly, the entire party. 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
10: AP News, I'm Ben Thomas. Drama aboard a flight from the United Arab Emirates to Israel today. Ed Donahue reports Israeli Prime Minister Benjamin Netanyahu says one

0: The pilot stamped the other.
1: Netanyahu says, I spoke with one of the Israeli passengers. He told me the plane went into a spin and began to dive. He managed to break into the cockpit with one of the crew members, and together they neutralized the stabbing pilot while he was trying to sabotage the plane's systems. Additional air crew members on the plane entered the cockpit and managed to stabilize the aircraft. Yasmin Aboukakis' daughter was on the plane.
2: The guy, he took a knife and tried to kill the pilot. They take his hand and put him on the floor.
1: Netanyahu says Saudi Arabia arrested a pilot of the flight. It's not clear what motivated the attack. I'm Ed Donahue.
0: Defense Secretary Pete Hegseth has confirmed the U.S. military will cut 20% of its generals and admirals.
3: We are no longer the woke department.
0: Telling junior officers and enlisted leaders at Marine Corps base Quantico.
3: No fatties, no trannies, no beardos, no weirdos. No wimps, no radicals, just warriors.
0: The last U.S. troops have left Iraq, ending a 12-year mission against the Islamic State group. Most stocks fell on Wall Street. The Dow lost 0.9%, the S&P 0.3%, the Nasdaq 0.2%. And Lisa Dwyer reports charges are expected for the parents of a Michigan toddler who pulled a loaded pistol out of his backpack at daycare.
4: No one was injured Monday when the boy held a gun in a holster at Children's World Early Learning Center. A staff member is being praised for their quick and safe intervention. One of the child's parents is a police officer in the Detroit area, although the gun was not described as a work firearm. Under Michigan law, firearms must be locked up at home when children are present. I'm Lisa Dwyer.
0: This is AP News. The Southwest getting hit by remnants of Hurricane Polo.
5: Battering roadways and flooding residents as that moisture moves inland. Some had to evacuate over concerns about a dam in New Mexico failing, says National Weather Service meteorologist Greg Lundeen in the area.
6: Basically, we got more rain than that flood that dam could actually handle. So it did start to overtop in a couple areas. The dam is still standing. It's still there.
5: Garfield resident Gavin Smith spoke with KTSM-TV.
7: We got stuff together and went into town, and then we decided we was going to come back and see how bad it was when we heard that the dam had broke some. So, and we knew it hit that side of the road.
5: Polo had lashed Mexico before weakening, but the storm's moisture is now helping to fuel moderate to heavy rain and flooding and will continue through the weekend, according to meteorologists. I'm Julie Walker.
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9: I'm meteorologist Ray Miller from the Weatherology Weather Center. Look for mainly cloudy skies tonight with scattered showers. Low temperature of 65 degrees with winds out of the southwest at 10 to 20. Could see up to a quarter of an inch of rain across much of the area. Heavier rain on Thursday with a high of 72 degrees. Up to an inch of rain is possible. Friday showers ending with a high of 62 degrees. Saturday sunshine with a high temperature around 72. That's the latest Chicago weather update. Right now, it's 65.
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12: I am so glad you are here with me today. Not that I didn't enjoy being in Joliet yesterday. It was awesome. We had a lot of fun out there. And next week, because, you know, I like to travel. I like to travel and bring everybody from the station with me. Next week, we're going to be in Plainfield, Illinois. We are going to be at Mojo's restaurant. So as I recall, having been there before, I think they have a really fabulous platter of sweet potato fries. I seem to recall that sticking in my memory because they were memorable fries. So please think about if joining us. It is Thursday next week, October 8th. We will be at Mojo's in Plainfield the entire show, 2 to 5 p.m. Here on the radio and on your on the WCPT Facebook page and all the other places now where we are broadcasting video as well as audio. A couple of things from the beginning of the day today, because, you know, sometimes I get so chatty, I don't get to all of the things that I want to talk about. And one of the things that I wanted to talk about, you know, I'm becoming a real fan of Congressperson Jim Himes. I told you, oh my gosh, it's probably been a month now, that of all the various scenarios of how things could go wacky in the midterms, I thought Himes had one of the more realistic assessments. Yes, sure, we might get the National Guard if Trump can bully the governors. We might get ICE if he can't bully the governors. But remember, a lot of people vote early. So sending people to intimidate at the polling place on the day of the election, I don't think is going to be a super effective strategy, you know. And maybe if you send ICE to polling places in Hispanic neighborhoods, I don't know, that people will be afraid to vote. But voting early has never been more important than it is in this midterm election, just so we can make those options meaningless. Options that will not get the Republicans or Donald Trump what they want. But Representative Jim Himes about a month ago said that the scenario he foresees is Donald Trump watching results on election night, getting the news that he is losing the House, maybe bigly, using a word he could understand, and bigly losing the House. And, you know, he's also really obsessed with John Ossoff in Georgia. A lot of people are starting to whisper John Ossoff's name as a pretty strong presidential contender in 2028. But Trump seems obsessed with Ossoff. So Jim Himes said that if Trump really sees the House is going overwhelmingly Democratic, that it looks like John Ossoff is doing extremely well in his election to be continue to be a senator from Georgia, that Donald Trump might, either the night the results are coming in, maybe in the early morning hours of the next day, maybe in the morning of the next day, that he might take to the airwaves and say, by the way, you know, this is a phony baloney election. I have it on good authority that pick your choice. China interfered, or Venezuela hacked the voting machines, or whatever country Donald Trump chooses to vilify at that point. When he did his last primetime address, the one where he got all ticked off because he didn't feel like he got enough coverage from the networks, that was all about China. There's evidence that they're messing with our elections. And Jim Himes and others said, look, he's trying to lay the groundwork. He's planting a seed. That's why he was so mad when all the networks said they weren't going to cover it, because he wanted everybody to hear this message, to start thinking about the fact that he had evidence that a foreign government, probably China, maybe China, could be Venezuela, you never know, but a foreign government was interfering in our politics. You mean like Russia interfered to help you get elected, Donald Trump? Oh, no, I'm sorry, I digress. But he had evidence that there was foreign interference in our politics. So Jim Himes thinks that at some point when he sees his party going down bigly, that he is going to make an announcement that he has proof that this election is fraudulent because of hacking or interference or some other kind of malfeasance going on, probably perpetrated by a foreign government. and that he is going to say that publicly in an effort to invalidate the midterms or nationalize the election in some way, that he will try to figure out some way to use this comment, which he knows is untrue. Everybody knows is untrue. Remember in his first term when he fired Chris Krebs, who was head of cybersecurity, because Chris Krebs had the audacity to say that the elections were free and fair and that Joe Biden won fair and square. And he was summarily fired by Donald Trump. Yeah. So he's going to do something like that. And the question is, what do we do in that case? What do we do in that case? And I honestly, I don't know. Supposedly that various elections are run by the state, not the federal government. Okay. So states have to be ready to counter this. I'm not a lawyer. I'm not a politician. I don't understand all of the legal avenues available, but I hope people who know this better than I do are making these plans, because Jim Himes said that, and it sounds like something Donald Trump would do. And who in the Republican Party, particularly as they see themselves losing in a landslide, who in the Republican Party is going to stand up and say, you know what? It isn't happening. Maybe Thomas Massie. Maybe Thomas Massie will stand up and say, this is a lie. We know it's a lie. We knew this lie was coming. So let's not believe this lie. Let's not act on this lie. This is a very long-winded way of explaining to you why Jim Himes, the Democrat from Connecticut, is probably my new favorite congressman. He was on with Jen Psaki on MS Now last night, and he was talking about Trump and investigating the corruption of Trump and the Trump regime. Jim Himes, my new favorite congressman, I want you to listen to this.
13: Congressman, you sit on the House Intelligence Committee. We are 37 days out from the midterm races. I know you received a classified briefing on foreign threats, and you released a statement saying that the U.S. intelligence community assessed no adversary had interfered or attempted to interfere with infrastructure or vote counting. Why did you think it was important to make that statement if nothing changed?
14: Yeah, well, Margaret, we know that the president, as he careens on, and I overheard you talking about the Strait of Hormuz and gasoline prices and everything, as the president careens towards a very substantial loss in the election, we know that he's going to deny its legitimacy. And I say we know it because he always does that when an election goes against him. By the way, he does it when an election doesn't go against him. In 2016, of course, he famously claimed to have won the popular vote. So this is coming. This is coming. And the only question is, how prepared are we for it? And, you know, we could spend 2 hours on the various scenarios that Donald Trump is going to do to claim that the election is corrupted. You know, that he's going to say that there's illegal aliens voting in Michigan and Florida. My little piece of this is, and we saw a preview of this in his July speech to the nation, he is quite possibly going to claim that the Iranians have taken control of the voting machinery in Florida or in North Carolina, or that the Russians or the Chinese. And as the guy who has access to that information, I'm making sure, to the extent that I can, that people understand what the history is, and that in real time, I'll have some insight as to whether what the president says in that moment is true.
13: You have that assurance from U.S. officials that they will provide you that real-time intelligence?
14: Well, the answer, of course, is yes, I've received that assurance. Do I believe it?
12: That is, of course, Jim Himes. He is sounding the alarm bell about Donald Trump. Clearly, that was not Jen Psaki who he was talking to. It was Margaret Brennan, and he was on Face the Nation. Sorry for that. Once in a while, we have brain cramps around here, and that's a perfect example. But, you know, he's somebody worth watching. A year and a half, maybe even 2 years ago, I started hearing all of these really interesting, really pointed and cogent sound clips from a congressman by the name of James Tallarico. And I'd never heard of him. At first, I wasn't even sure what state he was from. And the more I listened to him, the more I thought to myself, this guy is a real up-and-comer. This guy is exactly the kind of voice Texas needs to hear. This guy is talking about Christianity in a way that a lot of us think that it should be spoken about, with like love, love for the stranger, love for one another, treating people the way you'd want to be treated yourself. And James Tallarico has made huge inroads. Texas is still a very Republican state. So is it possible that a criminal like Ken Paxton will still win that open Senate seat? Yeah, it's Texas. It's possible. But James Tallarico, I think, could just pull out a surprise victory in Texas. I think he has a great future. Jim Himes, the Democrat from Connecticut, I didn't know anything about him before. You know, he's not one of those people who is, you know, constantly in front of the cameras or constantly posting stuff on social media. But I think Jim Himes is also very bright. He is able to express himself beautifully. And he's the kind of voice that I think we'll be hearing more from. We are going to take a break. There is some more stuff that I wanted to share with you at the beginning of the show that I'm going to share with you when we come right back after this.
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12: Thank you for joining me. I want to real quick, I told you about Jim Himes being on with Jen Psaki. Clearly what we played was Jim Himes on with Margaret Brennan on Face the Nation. But he was, I promise you, he was with Jen Psaki last night. We have that sound now. Listen to this.
21: Can you break down for us your thinking on why you see the ballroom in particular as so problematic?
14: Yeah. And I mean, let's step back just one second here, Jen, and let's remember that the last 2 years of the Trump administration have been, amongst other things, just a massive extortion machine. I mean, the man's president for about 15 minutes before he calls up Paul Weiss, storied white shoe New York law firm, and basically says, "We're not letting your lawyers into federal buildings. We're taking away your security clearance." And Paul Weiss bends the knee. Law firm after law firm after law firm bends the knee, even though a judge says that the actions of the White House are illegal. That happened in the media world. CBS, Paramount settle ridiculous lawsuits, sending millions of dollars to the president, and then of course, contractors, right? And this gets to your question. You know, the ballroom didn't build itself, right? And it's not just the ballroom. It is the helipad. It is probably coming down the pike as the massive triumphal arch that will get built. And here's the thing, right? Two things. Number one, the Constitution could not be more clear, and I invite anybody to look it up. Article 1, Section 9 says that if the government is going to spend money, it will be appropriated by Congress. Why? Because we don't want the president doing vanity projects and not being scrutinized by the representatives of the people. And then to really hone in on the question that you asked, you know, it's a little unseemly to organizations that have, you know, in some cases, hundreds of millions of dollars of business with the federal government, Pentagon, the intelligence community, the Department of Justice, to have the White House call them up and say, "Hey, we got this nice little project here. Why don't you kick in a little bit of the bakshish?" You know, that's dirty is what that is. Whether it's illegal or not, we will find out. But the letter is designed to say to these corporations, in some ways, it's designed to be helpful. Like, just think about the fact that what you're doing will be subjected to the harsh light of day and the ultimate disinfectant of sunlight, and think hard about it. And by the way, we're going to take a look and just see whether there were quid pro quos here that should not have been made. Would anybody be surprised, based on what we know right now, if the company that was making essential military gear for our war fighters, one company gives $50 million for some vanity project of Donald Trump and the other one doesn't? What do you think is going to happen in that instance, right? The American people need to know that, particularly in the national security world, whether it's our satellites or our, you know, fighter planes or our battleships, that they are being built by the very best contractors, not by the contractor that sidled up to a White House person and said, "Yeah, we're giving you a little $10 million for that arch you want to build." That's why this is really critical.
12: That's why holding people's feet to the fire is important. You know, I've talked to Jill Wine Banks, who was a Watergate prosecutor, and she really wanted to see Richard Nixon face trial. She really did. She felt that that was that he should be held responsible for crimes he committed, that nobody's above the law. But he was pardoned. And since then, there's been this tradition of a newly elected president saying, oh, we want to turn the other cheek. We're not going to revisit what came before. We're going to look forward. We're going to move forward. We've done that so many times that it, even without the Supreme Court ruling on immunity, it has seemed to a lot of people that we set a precedent that presidents are above the law, that presidents, while they are in office, can break laws with no consequences. They can break laws with impunity. Even some of the Republicans, you know, there was a, like I told you before, there a long time ago, there was a 50th anniversary of Watergate special, a meeting that I went to, and Republicans from that time were invited to speak. And interestingly, they said they looked back and they now believe that Gerald Ford's pardon of Richard Nixon was a mistake. We kept excusing presidents. When Barack Obama was elected, he could have gone after some of the people in George Bush's administration. How about the guy who wrote the torture memo? Oh, yeah, enhanced interrogation. We're not going to call it torture. And it's legal, even though it's not legal. It never has been legal. Did we set a precedent there for Pete Hegseth to throw out the Geneva Convention? Actions have consequences. And a lack of action also has consequences. So there's lots to think about in the candidates we want to vote for. I hope that even if you don't watch the cable news shows, maybe if you find yourself scrolling some social media, if a political face comes up, stop briefly, hear what they have to say. Whether you like it, don't like it, get mad at it, or are glad at it. You got to inform yourself some way. If you don't want to read a newspaper, if you don't want to watch CNN or MS Now or whatever, find a way to know what's going on and who the players are. As we get close to an election, we need to know who the players are and what they're saying. We're going to take a break. We are going to be back with the lovely and talented Bill Scherer from Washington Monthly Magazine when we come right back after this.
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9: I'm meteorologist Ray Miller from the Weatherology Weather Center. Look for mainly cloudy skies tonight with scattered showers. Low temperature of 65 degrees with winds out of the southwest at 10 to 20. Could see up to a quarter of an inch of rain across much of the area. Heavier rain on Thursday with a high of 72 degrees. Up to an inch of rain is possible. Friday showers ending with a high of 62 degrees. Saturday sunshine with a high temperature around 72. That's the latest Chicago weather update. Right now, it's 65.
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12: We are welcoming back Bill Scherr to our airwaves. He's with Washington Monthly Magazine. He is the politics editor. He's also host of a history podcast, When America Worked. And he's the co-host of a bipartisan online show and podcast called The DMZ. Bill Scherr, he's everywhere, but today he's right here with me. Bill, how are you?
4: I'm great. How are you?
12: I'm not as busy as you, apparently.
4: you make it sound good.
12: Yeah, right. There's so much of your writing, your recent writing, that I want to talk about. I want to get to your reporting on Blue Wave and if we're going to have it, maybe why we're going to have it. But first, I want to talk to you about, you recently wrote about Troy Jackson, why Democrats should be most worried about Troy Jackson, and it's not the consultants. Okay, if it's not the consultants, Bill, what is it?
4: Well, there was this article in New York Magazine that made this argument that, you know, sort of Troy Jackson was this great progressive, and then these Beltway consultants came in and got in his head, and now he's all garbled and uncertain, and that's why a lot, some polls show him, you know, either in a statistical tie or trailing Susan Collins. But that, to me, is not the obvious reason why he is. I mean, it's not like he can't win. He could totally win. I mean, the polls don't all point in a single direction. But relative to other Democrats, relative to Roy Cooper, John Ossoff, Sherrod Brown, Abdul El-Sayed, James Tallarico, you know, Jackson's margin, average margin, is less than theirs. And you wouldn't have expected that. Even as tough an opponent as Susan Collins has been, you would think in a blue wave year, and all data points point in that direction, the one state where a Republican Senate seat is in a state where Kamala Harris won, you wouldn't think that one would be the biggest problem.
12: Yeah.
4: And that's where we seem to be. And where Troy Jackson is different than the other candidates is not about consultant advice, because you can see evidence of consultant advice in El-Sayed's campaign. El-Sayed has distanced himself from Hassan Piker as of late. Tallarico disavowed past statements he made about transgender rights, for example. You know, these are things that are clearly the kind of things that you do when you're political professionals say, hey, look, you got a bit of a political problem here. You got to recalibrate. And they seem to have done that without much political penalty. Where they differ from Troy Jackson and pretty much everyone else running, challenging in a competitive seat this election, is that Troy Jackson has been in the state legislative majority and no one else has. And in James Tallarico served in the state legislature, but in the minority, in a state where Republicans have dominated for a long time. So if you're mad about the economy, if you're mad about affordability, if you're mad that there's less money in your pocket, and we have plenty of evidence that that is the dominant issue across the board here, you're probably not only mad at Donald Trump, but also at your state government or your local government, particularly if one party has been running things for a very long time. And Maine happens to be a place where Democrats have been in charge for the last several years. And so you can see this in the attack ads that are being run against him. In Michigan, a lot of those ads are trying to play upon Islamophobia. In Texas, a lot of the ads are trying to play upon transphobia. And those don't seem to be working. And these are things that Republicans felt comfortable doing because they've worked before. Mm-hmm. But if you're mad about your pocketbook and your bank account, that's not necessarily going to hit the mark. In Maine, the attacks on Troy Jackson are, this guy voted to raise your taxes. This guy voted to raise your property taxes, your income taxes, your sales taxes. And a lot of these ads aren't on the level. They're twisting votes they took in the past. But you know, if you're Abdul al-Sayed, you weren't in a state legislature to have votes to twist. So that's not the same issue. So I'm not saying it's fair. I'm not saying that Troy Jackson deserves the attacks he's getting, but there is a logical reason why he has a tougher hole to dig out of, because the answer isn't to explain your votes. You want the race to be about Susan Collins' voting record, not yours. So it's a tricky position for Troy Jackson to be in.
12: A bill is part of the problem, something I read about Troy Jackson. I think this may still have been when Graham Plattner was in the race, that Troy Jackson's life, his blue collarness, was the real thing, whereas Graham Plattner, of course, came from a wealthy family. But what stuck with me in that article was Troy Jackson is Graham Plattner without the charisma. He's not exactly a guy who shows up on my social media because he said something that was really great or really fascinating or really got a lot of likes.
4: I mean, there's an argument there, but I think there are people who win elections who aren't the most dazzling on the stump. You can certainly take, you know, what Troy Jackson has and frame it as being authentic, that he's a regular guy, he understands your problems, and he's going to bring, you know, he's going to be an everyman in the Senate. What undercuts that is the long tenure in state government. That's not a regular guy thing to do. If he was just a fifth generation logger and that was it, it might be easier. But he has to defend this other part of his life. And without the benefit of ever running statewide before in a general election, you know, sometimes being an incumbent is helpful. You've been on the ballot. You've met people. People have kicked the tires about you. You're well vetted. He is from a very rural part of Maine, the northern tip of Maine, and a lot of people in the state don't know him as well. He hasn't had the need to travel the state. He's been in the Augusta, you know, state house most of the time. And that's not necessarily the best part of the resume to highlight in a big anti-incumbent environment.
12: Well, if indeed he has any consultants, wouldn't they be saying, you know, you've got to get out there. And oh, by the way, if you get asked an uncomfortable question, you know, here's how you're going to pivot and here's what you're going to redirect everything to. I mean, we see politicians do that all the time. Well, you want to talk about my voting record? You know, I was at least the something, but Susan Collins has gotten this country, you know, in trouble. I may not have voted correctly every vote in the legislature, but I haven't drowned the country in the Brett Kavanaugh of the world. I don't know. Is it that hard, Bill?
4: Well, I mean, I think he does this on a regular basis. The other element of difficulty for him is the money part. Now, often, you know, you're seeing James Tallarico heavily outspent, and that doesn't seem to be moving the needle. You know, they have, if you have a bad product to sell, all the money in the world is not going to sell it. And a lot of Republicans across the board are so tethered to Trump. They have not really carved out much of an individual persona and a local bond distinct from Trump to help them survive an environment like this. And in Texas, to the extent that Ken Paxton has an individual persona, it's even worse than Trump. It's even more comically corrupt than Trump. So it doesn't help him. Susan Collins, you know, obviously people, you know, on the Democratic side don't really praise the bipartisan persona that Collins has cultivated. They point out all how often she votes with Trump. She got bamboozled or was dishonest about her Kavanaugh vote. You know, Susan Collins' favorability in a lot of polls is very poor. So again, she's still an incumbent, and that may be why she ends up losing at the end of the day. But in Troy Jackson's case, Collins has a big money advantage. Collins wasn't supposed to be a Senate candidate until mid-July. He wasn't prepared to run this race. So he gets in without any money in the coffers. He's got to build the plane while he's flying it. Collins is already well-heeled, and the party committees and the super PACs had already been loading up, expecting a tough race for Susan Collins before Jackson was even made the nominee. And so as it stands today, you can see in the reported party committee related spending that Collins is outspending Jackson 2-1. And that's not even counting what the candidates themselves are spending. We don't have those numbers as of yet, but no one believes that Jackson is outspending Collins because he started the fundraising game so late. So he can pivot all day long. He can say the thing in the interview that he's supposed to say, but if it's not backed up by money, people aren't going to hear it.
12: Yeah. I do still think, though, that there is a certain fire in the belly that I would love to see more of from Troy Jackson. And, you know, you pointed out the fact that, you know, aside from all of his problems, Graham Platner was an outsider. We saw that in the Democratic primary here in Illinois. You know, Lieutenant Governor Juliana Stratton, Congressman Raja Krishnamoorthy, Congresswoman Robin Kelly, they were the three front runners. And I heard a lot of people say that Juliana Stratton had the edge because she had no track record. You couldn't go back to past votes and say, well, you're saying this, but look, you know, 5 years ago, you voted like this. But we've seen also, Bill, yes, that's true. But when you elect an outsider, somebody with no track record, a lot of times it takes them so long to learn the job and to find the people they should trust that they're not really very effective. Maybe that's insider baseball. Maybe that's.
4: Well, again, I'm not an anti insider person myself. I have a lot of respect for experience. And I think there's lots of times when having the experience is a net benefit, because not just you've done the work and you have a certain fluidity in talking about difficult issues, but you've also actually been out on the trail. You've met a lot of people. You have relationships. You have networks, and you can lean on that familiarity to get through a hiccup. You know, in Minnesota, the Senate nominee is Lieutenant Governor Peggy Flanagan, and there's some evidence that she's having a difficult time in what was considered a slam dunk race, because there's been a lot of scandal in the Minnesota state government that Republicans have made hay about. Whereas you haven't had that so much in the Illinois state government, or if there is, I'm not aware of it, and I don't believe it's really top of mind of a lot of people. So that helps Stratton be seen as more of an outsider relative to the two Congress people that she was running against. So it's not always that outsider beats insider in terms of, you know, who makes for a better candidate. And an outsider like Graham Platner comes with this high level of risk. Is this guy vetted? Are there going to be surprises that I don't know about, even though he might seem, you know, kind of slick, you know, at first blush.
12: Nothing's a certainty. We saw a Senate race in Wisconsin where Ron Johnson should have, by all accounts, lost. Mm-hmm. He's not as bad as Ken Paxton, but he was out there. He was mm-hmm. really out there. And this was supposed to be a slam dunk. And, you know, the Democrats ran a candidate who was African-American. And toward the end of the race, the commercials, the ads were so racist. Mm-hmm. And there are pockets of Wisconsin that bought into that. And somebody who should have been an easy one to defeat ended up staying in Congress. I swear to God, Bill, if I have to hear six more years of how Susan Collins is concerned and disappointed, I will put my head through a window.
4: I mean, a lot of it is just timing. I mean, the race the Republicans ran against Mandela Barnes, who was the Ron Johnson opponent in 2022, leaned heavily on comments he made about defunding the police at a time when concerns about crime were more top of mind. And even then, he almost beat Ron Johnson. It was pretty close.
12: Yeah.
4: Now,
12: close does not get you that cigar.
4: That's right. Now, Republicans are running that same kind of race against Abdul El-Sayed. He said lots of similar things at the time when Mandela Barnes said those similar things, because they were in vogue on the left at the time. And look, well, you know, we can't count the votes until they're counted, just based on the poll there that we've seen and all the other evidence we have about what this election seems to be hinging on. If you're mad about money, and look, and there's data. It's not just a question of vibes. There is a stat, and I wrote about this at the Washington Monthly last week. There is a data point called per capita real disposable income, and that's a fancy way to say how much money is in your pocket. What do you have in your bank account after taxes and after you account for inflation, so you can compare it accurately, you know, year to year. And almost always, that number is going up. Now, it may be kind of flat. It may not be going up enough for you to feel really good about it, but it's usually going up to some extent. In the past year, that number has gone down. So it's not just like, you know, slowing of growth, actually down. Less money in your pocket than a year ago. And since 1950, this is going to be our 20th midterm since 1950, only four others has a decline in real disposable income been the case in the run-up to that election. And in almost every case, that has led to a bad midterm for the president's party. I mean, midterms are usually bad for the president's party, even when the economy is not so bad. So there's lots of reasons to believe that that is the primary issue. And you can talk about how El Sayed once said to fund the police and how El Sayed campaigned with Hassan Piker. But if that's what you're mad about, because you're mad about money, you're going to ignore those kinds of attack ads.
12: Except I think the Republicans have gone too far. I mean, what was it? The Macomb County assistant Republican party person said, El Sayed gets elected and he's going to impose Sharia law. I mean, it's so outrageous. It's so over the top. I mean, if somebody had said from the Republican Party, if Mandela Barnes gets elected, he's only going to have black people in his administration, you know, maybe people would have, that would have jolted people enough to realize that they were hearing something that was entirely racist. I don't know.
4: I mean, I don't want to be nostalgic for, you know, smarter racism in the Republican Party in history. But, you know, they used to be better at this. They used to be more subtle and cunning and devious. And in the Trump era, it's all very hand fisted. And, you know, I mean, when you have Karl Rove complaining that
12: Karl Rove writing that he's getting into racist, Democrat, you know, Wall Street Journal. Hello. Yeah. Second time in my life, but I'm going to do it.
4: Right. You know, something's gone very, very wrong in the Republican Party. I mean, they really don't know in the Trump era, you know, your tone and your strategy, you know, flows from the top. And Trump has one gear. He doesn't know how to recalibrate in different political environments, and particularly environments where he is the problem. I mean, there is, you know, Trump has won 2 out of 3 presidential elections, and he is, you know, 0-for-1 in midterm elections. And that's generally because he is pretty good when he is on the outside pointing out what's wrong with what everybody else is doing. And he is really, really bad when he is on the inside and has to take ownership for his own decisions, which have almost never worked out for the average person. So he doesn't know how to recalibrate or take ownership of any failure. And he makes you pay a price if you're in the Republican Party and you dare think about distancing yourself from him. A typical political leader who would not put that much of his own ego into the situation would say, "Oh, it's a midterm. If you got to, you know, distance from me to keep your seat, hey, go for it. I don't care. I'm a big boy." You know, I saw a post on X from this Democrats for Mike Rogers account, and they were mocking Chuck Schumer for supporting El Sayed, even though El Sayed won't commit to supporting Chuck Schumer for a majority leader. And I responded, yeah, that's what a political leader does. A political doesn't care if his personal ambition is perhaps limited. He's putting his party and in turn his country before his own personal standing. And Nancy Pelosi did the same thing in the blue wave of 2018. Plenty of people ran on saying, no way I'm going to vote for Pelosi for speaker. And she said, I don't care. I'll send all the money your way. Just win, baby. And I'll worry about, you know, my getting the gavel, you know, once we have the majority. You know, Trump doesn't let his party do that kind of thing. And that makes it a lot harder for people to figure out how to survive a percolating blue wave.
12: Bill, we need to take a quick break, but when we come back, I want to talk about the other article you wrote about a blue wave. Bill Scherer is from Washington Monthly Magazine. He and I will be right back after this.
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12: And I'm joined by Bill Scherer from Washington Monthly Magazine. And Bill, because I enjoy our conversations so much, my first segment with you, it went a little long, so we kind of don't have a whole lot of time, but I wanted you, we're talking about disposable income and how when for most people it goes down, that's when you see a real change in political elections. You wrote about that in an article that said, this is the biggest reason why a blue wave is probably coming. Just give us a few minutes, because I'm afraid that's all I've left for you to talk about this. Give us a few minutes on this.
4: Well, again, it's not typical for this statistic, per capita real disposable income, to go down. This is what's left in your bank account after taxes and after you account for inflation. And this happened under both midterms for Dwight Eisenhower, and Democrats had good midterms both of those times. One was a particularly big blue wave of net gain of 48 seats. And we also saw another net gain of 48 seats in 1974. And we think about that as a backlash to Watergate. And surely that was part of the mix too. But I think you could envision a scenario where Nixon resigns, Gerald Ford comes in, the economy is going gangbusters. And people say, well, thank God we got out of that mess. And I'm not so mad at Republicans anymore. But it was compounded by the fact that real disposable income was going down then too. And so, so 54 and 74 are the biggest Democratic net gains in the past 75 years for midterms. And so to have that number going down right now really should be a massive warning sign, and a warning sign the Republicans should have seen coming from a mile away. We didn't just learn about this number yesterday. This has been known for some time if you're watching economic data, and yet Republicans didn't do anything to show that they were taking the problem seriously. Donald Trump just keeps doing things to show how disinterested he is in affordability, to make himself the main character all the time.
12: It doesn't even really exist. And if it did exist, it would be the Democrats' creation.
4: Exactly. So he's still doing it's the same antics. It's the same controversies. It's the, and the same brazen contruption being flaunted in front of your face as if he doesn't care what the average person is going through. I mean, it's just it's like, if you're George Costanza and you're trusting your instincts and not the opposite of your instincts, you know, he's just doing his own instincts all the time, and that's what's going to get you into trouble. And if a sane Republican Party would have cut that cord by now, and not going down with the ship, but they're too scared to do that because you run the risk of getting punished in the primary under this guy. It's being run like a mob operation. But if this goes that badly, I mean, we don't know exactly how it's going to go. Don't want to get ahead of things. But if you have a 54-74 type blue wave that happens here, that is going to really prompt some significant soul searching in the Republican Party. We always talk about, you know, when is the fever going to break? Ha ha, it's never going to break. They're stuck under Trump's thunder, no matter what you do. You lose, you know, net 40 seats, people are going to start thinking about what they're doing with their lives and questioning their life choices.
12: Bill, thank you so much for being here. It is always so much fun to talk to you, and it's nice to see you. Hi.
4: Good to see you too.
12: At least in two dimensions, maybe someday we'll

is up next. Ken Mejia Beal is going to be her co-host, as well as Paul Farbar. She's got two co-hosts. It's going to be a Lollapalooza with Patty tonight. I will be back here again tomorrow at 2 p.m. Please join me then. We are going to talk to, among others, the lovely Greg Hines from Crane's Chicago Business. You may have seen a report that the guy who owns the Wiener Circle has declared that he is in the race to be the next mayor of Chicago. That sounds like fun. We will talk to Greg about that and so much more. Take care of yourself. Have a great evening. I'll see you tomorrow, and good night.

0: 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Please fasten your... 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Just got a video of my cat.
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7: AP News, I'm Ben Thomas. Defense Secretary Pete Hegseth has announced major changes to the U.S. military in what he calls his State of the Force address. Ed Donahue has details.
8: Hegseth confirmed the military will cut 20% of its generals and admirals.
9: Now, the media calls that a purge. I call it accountability and long overdue.
8: Hegseth spoke to junior officers and enlisted leaders at the Marine Corps base Quantico in Virginia.
9: No more diversity quotas, no more gender pronouns, no more identity months. Only the warrior ethos.
8: Hegseth says this is no longer the woke department or weak department.
9: Translation of that? No fatties, no trannies, no beardos, no weirdos, no wimps, no radicals. Just warriors. Just tough, ready, committed troops.
8: Hegseth also announced a new drone-focused warfare command. The reduction in leadership comes 7 months into a war with Iran with no clear end in sight. Ed Donahue, Washington.
7: Scary moments aboard a passenger plane flying from Dubai to Tel Aviv. Joe Fetterman describes what happened.
10: This incident is still under investigation, but officials say that the pilots got into a fight, with one of them brandishing a knife. The attacker was then subdued by other passengers and crew members. The motive of the attack and the exact circumstances of the fight are still being determined. But Israeli Prime Minister Benjamin Netanyahu has warned in recent days that the country faced a heightened security alert.
7: Netanyahu says Saudi Arabia arrested the attacking pilot. U.S. military has completed the withdrawal of troops from Iraq, ending a 12-year mission against the Islamic State group. And British Prime Minister Andy Burnham says the UK has strong indications Iran played a part in an incident in

0: involving five men arrested this week near a U.S.-run airbase in England. This is AP News. Seth Suchel now with the AP Markets Report.
1: Most stocks fell on Wall Street as markets contend with the downside of a U.S. economy that keeps growing. The S&P 500 fell 0.3%. The index had been higher for much of the day after the government reported that inflation wasn't as bad as expected last month. The Dow fell 443 points. That's about 0.9%. The Nasdaq Composite rose 0.2%. The stock market is continuing to feel pressure from rising bond yields, which make it more expensive for everyone to borrow money. Treasury yields stayed high in the bond market after the government reported that the U.S. economy was even stronger during the spring than earlier thought. The yield on the 10-year Treasury rose to 5.29%. Seth Suttell, New York.
0: Oil prices swung higher, Brent crude settling just above $98 per barrel. AAA puts the average for gas just below $4.44 per gallon. There's more news at APnews.com. I'm Ben Thomas. 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
3: I'm meteorologist Ray Miller from the Weatherology Weather Center. Look for mainly cloudy skies tonight with scattered showers. Low temperature of 65 degrees with winds out of the southwest at 10 to 20. Could see up to a quarter of an inch of rain across much of the area. Heavier rain on Thursday with a high of 72 degrees. Up to an inch of rain is possible. Friday showers ending with a high of 62 degrees. Saturday sunshine with a high temperature around 72. That's the latest Chicago weather update. Right now, it's 64.
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0: Well, hello, everybody. How are you doing? How are you? I'm so happy to be home. I'm so happy to be back in Chicago. I was, they've moved the, I'm so easily distracted by things, but they have moved my camera. Logan, apparently, what is happening in the studio? All right, we've got a new angle. Oh, I think the middle one turns around is what it is. We'll figure it out. We'll figure it out in post. I was in New York for a couple of days. We were covering the States Forum, and if you didn't have a chance to catch some of our interviews, they are all available on heartlandsignal.com. Again, that's heartlandsignal.com. And we are so grateful for all the folks who joined us in New York and shared their insight on what it's going to take to not just make a lot of inroads for the midterm elections, but beyond getting people more engaged at the local level, at the state level, and so that we are focusing on the races that will put people in position of power that most directly affect your life every single day. So I want to thank everyone who joined us. Again, if you didn't have a chance to hear the conversations, and also Matt McNeil and I interviewed Daniel Squadron, and I'm not sure if that interview, we'll get that, a copy of that because that did not air during my show, but it did air. Maybe it was on our 9 o'clock hour here on WCPT last night. I'm not sure. So we'll see. I don't know. And we also want to let you know that coming up in just a little bit, we'll have comedian Paul Farvar joining us in the studio. He has an event we want to tell you about happening this weekend at Zany's. He's going to be appearing with comedian and a morning host on WGN Morning News, Annabelle Ball, and we'll tell you about that event to raise money for a cause that's very dear, near and dear to Paul's heart, to Annabelle Ball, and to so many people in our lives who are living with ALS or love someone who is battling ALS. So we'll talk to him about that in just a little bit. Also, we'll have Hilario Dominguez, a candidate for, I may be saying Hilario's name incorrectly, and I'm apologizing ahead of time. I will find out for sure. But Hilario is running for Chicago School Board President. I want to have a really in-depth conversation about how we are now finally having elected school boards in Chicago. And so for folks who maybe see some names on their ballot in Chicago coming up in the next general election for the city, you'll know more about that. So we'll also have Tom Appel joining us in the 6 o'clock hour. So if you have any questions about cars, make sure you have them ready so you can text or call us at 773-763-9278. That's 773-763-9278. As a Chicago girl, I generally am not a big fan of going to New York. I've gone to New York a half a dozen times. I was telling somebody, I don't think I've ever planned a trip just for, like, I want to go to New York. Like, that's never popped into my head. And the same would be true of Los Angeles. I don't think, before I started working professionally in what you would call show business and started shopping TV and movie scripts that I was working on, I never was like, I want to go to Los Angeles. Like, I go to visit my friends. But I have to say, this trip to New York, and maybe it's because I spent most of my time in Brooklyn, I really liked it. Don't tell anybody. I really enjoyed Brooklyn. I found some more neighborhood places. Like, I didn't go anywhere touristy. I just was in the neighborhood and enjoyed it tremendously. I stayed near the Brooklyn Bridge, which was beautiful. Hung out with Matt McNeil and Chad Larson, our station manager here, and Daniel Squadron and Rodney, and just kind of, you know, talking about the issues that we're going to continue to develop and make sure we're focusing on here. I thought a lot of the there were symposiums and panels. In particular, they were talking about AI and utilities. And I really appreciated sort of the different points of view from both electeds, from experts, and really, you know, they're trying to find the issues. And these are two issues that cross party lines. So if we can get, you know, the word out that regardless of what letter is next to somebody's name, if they are doing the work in these areas to put guardrails up for AI and find, because AI is not going away. We know that. Just like, you know, look, I was not on social media while other comics. I remember when Dane Cook was like the big thing on MySpace. And folks, that was how he blew up. And other comics, you know, try to figure it out. I never really understood MySpace. Took me a while to understand Facebook, if I've even figured it out now. Same thing with Instagram. I just, you know, there are some of us who are, you know, do it because we know it's necessary for the kind of work that we do, and for a lot of us it is. And now I feel as though we're in that space with AI, and we didn't do what we needed to make sure that kids were safe with social media, that it didn't have this sort of impact, that there were, you know, just even the idea of bots, like being able to generate fake personalities was something that might have been nice to figure out a way to manage or regulate. And that ship has sailed, or has it? I don't know if there's any energy behind it, because the trillionaire with Elon Musk, by their way out of being controlled in any way whatsoever. And I think we should have. And that's too late. So, and the same thing now with all the AI billionaires. By the way, if you have the chance, the White House released an AI U.S. Gov page that has under Donald J. Trump's name, President of United States, not United States. So their AI, whatever they're using, is flawed. Also, Aaron, and I'm sure other people have done this, but Aaron Ruper, who does a lot of reporting on breaking news, people are asking the government AI who won the election in 2020, and guess who it says? It says Joe Biden. So even the White House's AI apparently is able to tell the truth. I also want to let you know, when you're on my page, the Patty Vasquez Show page on Facebook, a lot of that work is done by Jerry Walsky, who helps keep us up to date on a lot of social media. And he is putting some good work up there, you guys. There's some fun stuff about the Jack Smith hearings from yesterday when Senator... Is it Schmidt? I have to say it because other people are using a word that rhymes with that. But he... if you haven't heard this story by now, but I'm guessing you have, while questioning, he says he came out of the hearings. He's like, when he was asked about just going after Jack Smith and would it surprise you if we had your texts with your team that you were in Atlanta meeting with Fannie Walls and you, when you went to an Atlanta Hawks game, and it was kind of delicious. You know, it's funny when Senator Klobuchar was kind of hot, did you mean the Iowa Hawkeyes? And then Smith was like, yeah, I went to go see a women's basketball team. I went to see Caitlin Clark play. And then Schmidt doubled down afterwards. It came out and he's in the hallways being asked. He's at the microphone. He's like, my job is to ask questions only during those questions. In that exchange, he called Jack Smith a dirtbag. How is that questioning? We have some fun posts up about that and conversation. I am trying to do my best, folks who follow the Patty Vasquez Show page, to weed out some of the real blatant, especially, and sometimes there are thousands of comments, and thank you. I'm happy to have so many folks following our page. We're very proud of that, and encourage you to join us. And I'm trying to do my best to weed out some of the more aggressive comments. Some I leave up as kind of when a conqueror would put a head on a spike on the fence on the way into town. Like, if you're going to come on our page, we will drag you and we will go to your page. And if you are going to say, threatening things, if you're going to say racist things, if you're going to talk about wanting someone to be murdered or sexually assaulted, we will tag your place of business. And that's, if you're if you're happy to say it online. I had someone sign in my DMs now people are going to my company. Well, because you publicly said something incredibly hateful, and they can go to your page, find out where you work, and comment on your page. It's not our fault. You don't understand how social media works. Just want to put that out there. And to that, I've been kind of struggling a lot of the energy on social media because of what happened at Cornell, and I've posted quite a bit. I'm kind of venting a little bit. I don't feel like making necessarily a recording a video, because I just know that unless I'm doing it right now and talking to you, it would be very hard. And even right now, I find it difficult. I'm trying to sort of untangle what my emotions are here, because as I mentioned in a piece that I wrote on Monday for Monaco Brewing Company's Substack, I was called names in college because I would not allow frat boys to separate me from the girls that they were clearly trying to drag, get into a room alone with multiple boys, men. Some of them saying this too, is that we keep calling them boys, right? And framing it that way. These are 17, 18, 19 year old boys, men. We're girls. So this language, again, is a lot of part of it. there are people who like, well, what about this? And well, don't say that, don't say this. And then so it makes it hard for those of us who are survivors to articulate. I'm not a survivor of the kind of situation that this, and again, the survivor at Cornell, what she went through is horrifying. And there's another student from LSU who has come out publicly to tell her story as well. There's apparently some, some writer who calls himself a journalist and who says he wants people to reveal her name, that someone knows who she is, and he wants to know her name so that he can determine the veracity of her statements and who her attorneys are and all this stuff. And I have put, and a lot of women online are putting up, I am Jane Doe, because if you're looking for her, well, here I am. It's she's me. It's me, because now it's in this realm. And look, this is probably a large part of what took 2 years. This happened. I know that the interviews with the DA who did not decide to press charges or further an investigation, why he was on CNN, I will never understand. Like, what, he's on CNN talking about how, what she said yes to. I mean, they're talking about body parts and, you know, her condition. And it is so sickening. And his dismissiveness, and that she had consented to some of it, but not all of it. And which is, as soon as she says no, that is, if anything else happens, that's rape, folks. But now says he did not have the part of the report in which she said, I'm 100% certain that I was raped. She says, I'm 100%. And he said now he didn't know that, but he's already framed it as she consented. So he's kind of giving us his impression. He's shading the entire thing, which is harmful to survivors, to this survivor, in particular, the woman at Cornell, the student. But one of the things that has struck me in all these conversations and the energy online is tired. I'm tired. I'm angry. And I don't think any part of me thought, from my experiences growing up, because I remember, look, I've talked about how I was sexually assaulted when I was 3 years old. The thing about that is that I didn't know what was happening to me. I didn't know why I was bleeding there, why I had an infection there. I didn't understand, why I had to crawl out of a laundry bag when I was left in a basement and get out of a it took me years to process and start to understand what had happened to me. So it's different. I when you start to be aware of what your body means when men feel that they have access to it, that they should have access to it, whether it's commenting on it or touching it or grabbing. And the first time I remember an adult, my next door neighbor, we were doing a car wash at my grade school at Our Savior Lutheran. And so we were 11, 12, 13 year old kids cleaning cars. And I remember being on top of someone's, I think it was on a van. So I was up there scrubbing and stuff. And my neighbor, who was, I don't want to get into who he was because he actually has a history with the city of Chicago. I don't know. Anyway, I was 12 and he was probably in his 50s or 60s. And told me how nice my body was, that I was developing into a nice young woman. And that's the first time I remember it. At any rate, what I'm saying is now at the age of 55 and the things that I've gone through, it wasn't like I thought, I can't believe things aren't better now. I'm tired because there is this assumption of our bodies being accessible to men for them to devour. There's just to devour. And when I say that, it's to consume our energy, our flesh, to penetrate us. It's hard. And I'm really tired right now with everything that's happening. So I'm trying to be, I know that I'm not the only one. And I know there are survivors that are men as well in this moment. I don't have that experience. I'm coming at this from the culture of frat houses. And here's the thing. If frat houses are places where girls should and women should expect to be assaulted because there's going to be binge drinking and there's going to be drugs and there's going to be rape, then they shouldn't. The people are like, well, what do you think was going to happen? Then shut down the frats! Let's take a break here. I'll be right back after this.
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0: Thank you so much for joining us. 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I'm so excited to have in studio our next guest, because this is historic, what is going to be happening, because we are finally going to have, and by the way, we were walking in the hallway, Hilario, and I did not ask you how to pronounce your last name.
6: Dominguez.
0: I did say Dominguez. I feel like it's a Q in here instead of a it is. It's a Q. So that's why
6: it should
0: like,
6: be a G.
0: Yeah, it should be a G because you're a G. Yeah. How you doing, my friend?
6: I'm doing well. Thank you. Do these work? Can I put these on?
0: Is it loud? Not too loud? If it's too loud, there's a little knob right there.
6: This is perfect.
0: Excellent.
6: This is perfect.
0: I love your hat. Public schools raised me too, and that's my boys, by the way.
6: All right.
0: Yeah.
6: Where in Chicago?
0: Yeah, one son went to Coonley.
6: Okay.
0: The other went to Beard, and I do want to talk about your work in special education because my son has profound disabilities.
6: Okay.
0: But let's start with you first. Where did you grow up, my friend?
6: I was born and raised in Pilsen, so to two working immigrant parents. My mom cleaned houses. My dad was a truck driver. They had five boys.
0: Oh, boy.
6: Yeah, I know, exactly. But I went to Galileo Scholastic Academy and then went to Whitney Young High School.
0: Okay, Dolphin.
6: Yeah,
0: that's it.
6: I'm one of those Dolphin cultists.
0: I went to Lane Tech.
6: Okay, so. Here we go. it's champions now, right?
0: I know. Warriors. Warriors would have been better.
6: Okay.
0: Champions, yes.
6: Went to Whitney Young and then Johns Hopkins University. I thought I wanted to be a doctor at that time.
0: Mm-hmm.
6: My wife will probably tell you she wishes that I was a doctor.
0: All this stuff, sure.
6: But then I became a special education teacher. I came back and taught at Pablo Casals in Westmore Park and Peter Cooper in Pilsen.
0: And what drew you to special education in particular?
6: So when I was at Hopkins, taking an undergraduate and pre-med track, I volunteered at a local school there in Baltimore. And they put me in the back of the classroom and gave me all the students that were, quote unquote, this is how they labeled them, troubled.
0: Mm-hmm.
6: And these were students that had bipolar disorder, ADHD. One of them was had lead poisoning since he was a baby, which acts very similarly to bipolar disorder. But these were students that had IEPs, that were special education students. And that experience, being with such quote unquote trouble kids, which were honestly just like hanging out with my friends. They reminded me of my friends growing up. That's what drew me to special education.
0: That's fantastic. It's incredible work, and we rely on the work that special educators do, right?
6: Yeah.
0: We're sending our kids off who have IEPs, individualized education plans, by the way, folks.
6: Mm-hmm.
0: So thank you so much for that work. And so now what inspired you to run for president of the Chicago School Board?
6: Yeah, well, You know, being from Chicago, we got a secret handshake here. And we did it earlier. It was the first thing we did. It's the second question you usually get when you meet somebody new, and it's what high school did you go to?
0: It really is, yeah.
6: I think it's only unique to Chicago.
0: I've heard that.
6: Yeah, we don't do the zodiac signs here. We do high schools.
0: Well, it tells you a lot about me.
6: Exactly.
0: And even as I'm older now, it also gives me perspective. Like, I played softball, so mm-hmm. I went to a lot of schools, and I knew, you know, like, let's say Simeon, and I knew, mm-hmm. You know, all the schools, like, what they're, Clemente,
6: and Juarez,
0: and Steinmetz, and yeah. Steuben, and Roosevelt, and I'm trying to think of, like, Curie, right? Yeah, like, so going to play at Curie, and knowing these neighborhoods that are, like, choked off mm-hmm. from the kinds of opportunities that are on the north side or different parts of the city, mm-hmm. it gives you a real different perspective.
6: 100%. You know, so growing up, I'm the only candidate that actually went to Chicago public schools, believe it or not.
0: Are you kidding me?
6: Yeah, I'm the only one that went to the schools and taught in the schools. So I know personally what it feels like, but also I know what it means for the schools to be a part of us, right? And that's why I imagine, because we're only here because of over two decades worth of organizing and fighting by moms, by students, people that went on the front lines to fight for a fully elected representative school board, you know, at a time when they were laughed at. They were laughed at by a billionaire who supported Rahm Emanuel, closed 50 schools, covered up the murder of Laquan McDonald. And that same billionaire now is trying to buy this election. He's spending millions of dollars on attack ads against me. Millions, because I'm talking
0: and
6: about...
0: He wants everyone to cease and desist saying his name. And Michael Sacks, then don't be putting money into these races.
6: Yeah, what is it? The Streisand effect, right?
0: Yeah.
6: You bring attention to something that you didn't want attention to.
0: Exactly.
6: I mean, he's trying to beat me because I'm talking about universal pre-K starting at 3 years old, right? My wife and I have a 16-month-old. We know personally what it feels like to have to choose between paying for childcare or struggling with housing. I'm talking about better school lunches. You know, Patty, right now we have a vendor that we pay over $100 million a year to that partners with ICE and prisons. Right, that's why
0: I've seen that food. It's like in Saran wrap, like that.
6: You know what I mean?
0: Oh, and it's like it's smelly. That's why we
6: only.
0: Food.
6: That's why we only have 50% lunch participation rate. A lot of people don't know that if we increase our lunch participation by 10%, CPS can actually make a surplus of $15 to $20 million. Cincinnati has a lunch participation rate of 80%, so it's possible that we can serve quality food and be fiscally responsible. And then the other thing that I'm talking about is providing the solution, our vision for anti-school closures. And it's schools like Steinmetz, like Drake, like Austin, full-time health clinics inside of the schools, adding value to the school, generating revenue for the school community, bringing costs down, you know, and they're doing it across the country. In Atlanta, they got schools that have grocery stores inside of them. So all I'm saying in our campaign is challenging is, imagine a world where a grandmother can drop her baby off, walk down the hallway and get her groceries for her household. Like, that's what we can build in Chicago. And we already have schools like that. We have 51 of those schools that are called sustainable community schools. And we've scaled by 30 over the last 2 years. So we've proven concept and scalability. That's the world that we can drive if we treat our schools like the center of communities.
0: And with that, you know, there are a lot of families, obviously, they're afraid of immigration enforcement near the schools mm-hmm. and sometimes at the schools. We saw last year it was a drop off in pickups. Mm-hmm. What's the board's job when kids aren't able to show up because their families are afraid that they'll be separated?
6: Yeah, when we have a federal administration that is attacking our families and quite literally kidnapping them, I think it's the board's job to provide sanctuary and protection for our students and our families. Look, what we're seeing now is ICE is starting to adapt and change their tactics. We have to do the same thing with protections for our families. We know that when students are in schools, they are protected. So imagine spaces where our families now can be protected as well. Right. And that's what happens when you have health clinics inside of our schools, when you have public libraries like they do at Back of the Yards. Our schools can be sanctuaries for our students and for our families. And that's what we're talking about on our campaign.
0: We started this conversation talking about the work you did in special education, and obviously federal support for funding for special education is shrinking. Mm-hmm. Tell us a little bit about what happened to the kids in Chicago when that is occurring.
6: Oh, man. I mean, it's a shame that our most vulnerable students are the first ones on the chopping block. And as a special education teacher, It's been something that I've experienced just within our own system, but now having a federal administration literally shutting down departments that were in charge of providing protections for our families and for our students with special education services, it requires our district to shift culture, right? Our special education students aren't even counted on rosters until the 20th day, which means that teachers don't have their roster set, don't have their students, their caseload set until their 20th day of school.
0: Yeah.
6: So I was writing IEPs for students that I might not have even been teaching for the rest of the school year,
0: right?
6: Because things were constantly shifting. That is a culture shift that has to happen within our district. Our most vulnerable students, especially our students with special education services, have to come first. So not, you know, they have to be counted immediately so that teachers can start digging into the IEPs, getting familiar with them, and being informed when they're starting to renew students' individualized education plan.
0: And you mentioned the money that's coming in from billionaires. Some critics say that the union is picking its own boss. What do you have to say about that conversation?
6: Yeah, it's interesting that we're in a world where folks are being convinced, because of how the media is portraying unions, to be scared of teachers, nurses. These are workers. These are folks that change our lives every single day. You know, I'm proud to have the support of labor. I've been supported by the Communication Workers of America, Workers United, the painters that work in our schools and beyond, and of course, the educators. Because Chicago's a union town, right? And here's what I believe. I believe they are investing in our campaign because, as we say in Chicago, I haven't just talked about it. I've been about it. I've been fighting for schools before I even knew what a union was, or before I could even vote when I was 17 years old and I organized the walkout from our school to protest the budget cuts that Ron Huberman wanted to put in. Mm-hmm. This is at a time when he was talking about 37 students a classroom.
0: Oh my God, no, yeah, I remember that.
6: You know, only varsity sports, no JV sports, getting rid of tons of programs. So that's why folks are investing in me, and that's what those are the values that I'm going to bring forward, and those are the values that I'm asking people to trust, you know, that I've been about this life.
0: And you mentioned the support you're getting from unions. Have you received endorsements yet from like electeds or some folks you want to tell us about as well?
6: For sure. Proud to have the support of Congresswoman Delia Ramirez.
0: Hey.
6: You know, we wouldn't have an elected representative school board if she wasn't carrying that bill as a state rep. I'm proud to have the support of aldermen like Will Hall, State Senator Graciela Guzman. These are all champions, you know, State Rep Lillian Jimenez, State Senator Omar Aquino. Like, the list is long. And at the end of the day, they're supporting our campaign because we're fighting for the things that are going to improve the lives of our students and our teachers.
0: Well, speaking to the voters of the city of Chicago, let's take 30 seconds or a minute here to tell them why you should be the next president of the Chicago School Board.
6: So Chicago, right now I have a 16-month-old son that if he were to start kindergarten, he'd be starting at an underfunded school and then graduating from an underfunded high school. We know we live in a city where we ask ourselves, what high school did you go to? I'm fighting for a world that no matter which high school you went to, whether that's Clemente, Juarez, Schurz, Steinmetz, Kenwood, Simeon, that every school that you say is a fully funded school that, yes, has robust math and reading programs, but also offers the things that students fall in love with, the sports programs, the art programs, the music programs, that offers pathways for students to figure out what they want to do with their lives, whether that's trades or different types of careers. That's the world that we can have under a leadership of Hilario Dominguez. So I hope to work every single day to earn your support.
0: And is this on the midterm election ballot, November
6: 3rd?
0: It is, 3rd?
6: November 3rd, after the judges.
0: After the judges. Whoa, keep so going. Don't stop.
6: Yeah, don't stop. It's a down ballot race after the judges. I mean, my punch number is 124. So it tells you a little bit about, you know, how far down that is.
0: And where do people go to find more information about your campaign?
6: Hilario4CPS on all things social media, Hilario4CPS.com, our website. You know, you can follow us on every platform.
0: Excellent. That's, thank you so much for joining us, Hilario. And we would really appreciate you coming in studio. And I know that you're busy, so from now on, if we do another interview, we'll do it by StreamYard.
6: I love that. Thank you so much, Patty. Appreciate
0: it was
6: you.
0: Offered, Ken.
6: Thank you. And what an honor to be on your show, Patty. I'm going to be listening on my way down to Little Village. So okay, here we go.
0: All right. I hope that all of the streets are open for you and there isn't any traffic. Let's take a break here and come back in just a moment. Comedian Paul Farvar will join us in just a second.
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7: I'm meteorologist Ray Miller from the Weatherology Weather Center. Look for mainly cloudy skies tonight with scattered showers. Low temperature of 65 degrees with winds out of the southwest at 10 to 20. Could see up to a quarter of an inch of rain across much of the area. Heavier rain on Thursday with a high of 72 degrees. Up to an inch of rain is possible. Friday showers ending with a high of 62 degrees. Saturday sunshine with a high temperature around 72. That's the latest Chicago weather update. Right now, it's 65.
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0: Suicide touches too many lives. 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
0: You know, I just got back from New York, and while I was traveling, I made sure that the meals was adjusted so that we didn't have too much food while I was out. My husband could put something together, and tonight I'm really excited because I'm going to put together Tex-Mex gnocchi, and I know I'm going to be able to get dinner ready pretty fast tonight because you can get dinner on the table within 30 minutes. There's like 15 to 20 minutes of hands-on cooking. Everything arrives chopped, prepped, and measured. I don't have to dice the onions. I don't have to wrangle with cans because it all comes packaged in a way that's just so easy to get everything going. And it's incredible. The sauces are so good. It has all the flavors that you need for the meals. Oh, I have another one. Later this week, it's going to be a Chicago Italian beef. So I'm very excited about that with the Giardiniera. We're all set this week with some great food. And there's tons of veggies in every single dish, low-calorie options. And you have tips to lighten it up and reduce calories. And you do have control over the ingredients you feed your family. This is real cooking. You're not reheating it in a microwave. 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
0: Comedian Paul Farvar joins me in studio, and he'll be at Zany's this Saturday with Annabelle Eva from WGN Morning News to support research for supports for people who are dealing with Parkinson's. So thank you so much for coming in studio, Paul.
9: Thanks for having me, Patty. I like your new glasses, by the way.
0: These are blue blockers. Have we known each other since when I used to have a lot of migraines about 10 years ago? I used to have a chronic migraine, and I would start getting them once or twice a year. Now I'm getting them back again aggressively, and fluorescent lighting is a trigger for me.
9: Oh, okay.
0: And MAGA is also a trigger for me.
9: Yeah, it's hard to, I've started getting migraines, but I also don't know if that's just me getting angry. So we'll see.
0: Yeah. You're very vocal on social media. You're a lawyer.
9: I am.
0: And you have, experience with the Constitution. I mean, like, how frustrating is that?
9: Right. Most of my work for the last 10 years I practiced law was defending cities, municipalities, and police officers when they were sued. But I also handled election cases. I handled cases that you see, civil rights violations that you're seeing on the daily from ICE agents. So, yeah.
0: Yeah.
9: And it's fun because people don't see that. And then they say, oh, someone thinks he's a lawyer. And then I'm like, well, actually, I am.
0: Right. Yeah.
9: And this is what I did.
0: I think you're a little bit like me in that we have these conversations and the content that we put online is critical of this administration. I'm just not interested in doing it on stage in a comedy club so much.
9: I started to a little bit. It depends on how I'm feeling. Because I just talked about this recently too. I think some people go to comedy shows to get away from the news. So they don't want to hear it, whether you agree with them or not. So I always try to steer away from it. And you and I have talked about this for years, but lately, I have been, just for my own sanity. Right. I feel like it helps me understand if I like the crowd or not.
0: Sure. Right. Well, a very good friend of mine was talking about like how they just don't have, like, sometimes they don't have the interest in making MAGA laugh. And we know that MAGA's in the room.
9: Yeah.
0: Do you know what I mean? Like it's, I don't fight.
9: I don't blame that. I've been touring with Jason Salman, whose crowd is very progressive and they're very anti this, administration. So it's fun to do shows for them. And for those shows, I often talk about politics because they want to hear about it. That's what they came to see. Even though, Jason does an hour and probably like only 20 minutes are political.
0: Right.
9: So I force myself to write for those shows, and it's been fun to bring it back like regular shows. And sometimes I know they're going to not like it, and I still do it just because I'm like, you know what? There's 30 to 40% of the people in the crowd here that agree with me.
0: Well, there's also like nothing that says, that you get to be in a safe space when you come to a comedy club. I mean, like, this whole,
9: sure.
0: All these people like that wanted it, didn't want comics. They should be able to say the R word. They should be able to say the N word. They should be able to make anti-trans jokes, but they don't want you to make jokes about this administration. Like, okay.
9: You can't have it both ways. In my opinion, if you want, I think the market dictates, when people complain that you can't say the R word anymore, it's like, okay, well, if you want to bring it back,
0: you can't. I've never said that.
9: See if it increases or decreases your ticket sales.
0: Yeah. Or if people are going to call you out on it. That's like, I remember I have friends that I would just be disappointed. I never said, don't say that word. Like, it took me about 4 or 5 times with one friend. And I was like, hey, just let you know.
9: I always try not to punch down. And then I get called. Sometimes there are people that say I'm too mean to people who are not, educated. Formally educated. So I'm like, I try to be, because there's a lot of people.
0: Do you mean educated, or do you mean like willfully ignorant? Are two different things.
9: Those are two different things. I've been told.
0: You can be educated and be willfully ignorant.
9: Yes, but you can also be uneducated and informed.
0: Yeah, that's
9: so
0: true.
9: Yes, there are a lot of people who I know that are really smart that I was surprised to know didn't ever go to college. So
0: absolutely. So I saw a clip of you on WGN promoting this show that you have coming up at Zany's. And you were talking a little bit about your father, and I think one of the hosts said that he was proud of you for being a comedian. You're like,
9: right? Yeah, I was there yesterday, Monday. Monday, I was with Sarah and G, and. They I don't think my parents accepted that I was a comedian until like very recently.
0: Yeah.
9: So.
0: Well, I mean, like, hey, it's something. You know what I mean? Like,
9: yeah.
0: Right before my father passed away, like he'd come to see my shows and stuff like that. And there was something he said. He heard me on WGN Radio. I'd gone on with Milt Rosenberg. I was just a guest. And my dad waited up for me and he goes, I think you're going to be all right, kid. right? And he kind of always wanted me to go back to grad school or be a lawyer too, you know what I mean?
9: Right.
0: So it's hard. It's hard when you know, the things that you're going to do. Have you seen this? I haven't had a chance to see you since you lost your father, and I had been somewhere on the day of your celebration of his life, and I was trying to get there, and I didn't want to tell you I might come, and those things.
9: It's all good.
0: And I'm so sorry.
9: Thank you.
0: Somebody was just talking, I can't remember what actor it was, Andrew Garfield, was talking about...
9: I saw that, about his mom.
0: About your grief is the unspoken love that you're... And it's true. I mean, it's been 25 years for me, so I just want you to know, it doesn't get easier, it gets different.
9: It's
0: it gets
9: different. That's the best way to say it. Yeah. You know, I lost my father in May, but like I talk about it on stage now, and that's my memory. And you can see the room get very uncomfortable, but as long as it's like, look, I need to talk about it. Yeah. And I kind of like to sit in the grief, as one of my friends says. And I think it's good. And that's something that we're so weird about death in this society. So,
0: and your father was battling Parkinson's for quite some time.
9: Yeah, he had it for over 7 years. He had a form called Parkinson's Plus, which was very aggressive. But he fought it, you know, so hard. And like in the end, it was more just the symptoms caught up to him. But, you know, it's a brutal disease. And so I've been working with Parkinson's Foundation and other organizations to raise awareness, raise money for Parkinson's. I've personally raised over $50,000 for Parkinson's in the last 5 years for my shows and the t-shirts I sell. For this show, they have moving day for Parkinson's Foundation on Sunday. So we're doing it right after, right down the street from moving day for Parkinson's Foundation. Anna had lost her mom the day after I lost my dad. And we talked and we found out like they're the same age and very similar lives. So it's kind of like we have to do this. So,
0: it's lovely.
9: Yeah, yeah, yeah.
0: I mean, it's hard.
9: It's hard, but it's
0: together in this.
9: It's meant to be. Yeah. We're doing other ones in the future for other Parkinson's organizations. But for right now, we're doing one on Sunday at Zany's.
0: So. And what time is the show on?
9: Show's at 4 o'clock after the Bears game.
0: Oh, it's at 4 o'clock. Mm-hmm. Okay. Very good to know. Mm-hmm. Very, very, very good to know. 4 o'clock at Zany's. It's in Rosemont.
9: No, it's in Chicago.
0: I've said this twice. Both times.
9: Oh, did you?
0: You've had it. No, I keep getting
9: We're doing one in Rosemont in December for a different organization, but this one is Sunday at in Old Town, Chicago on Wells Street, Zany's at 4 o'clock.
0: It's you and Anna. Who is someone hosting?
9: I think we have a host. I think Jim Flanagan is hosting.
0: Nice.
9: And then we have
0: that'll be a good show.
9: What do you call it? An improv group from the Parkinson's group that's going to do improv too.
0: That's fantastic. Again, Paul Farvar will be at Zany's in Chicago in Old Town on Wells. It's right there at North and Wells. And you can go to zanies.com is the best place for tickets.
9: Yeah, get your tickets there. There's a link on my website too at Paul of Comedy. Get tickets. It'll be fun.
0: And with Paul and Annabelle Laval, you'll have a great show. Possibly if Jim Flanagan's in, also a good bonus improv.
9: Gonna host it.
0: What a wonderful afternoon of comedy for folks who enjoy it for a good cause. Is there a website you want folks to go to as well for more information?
9: They can go to my website at Paul F. Comedy. They can see all the stuff that I'm doing for Parkinson's Foundation. They can, if you want to support, you can buy a shirt that says Better Call Paul, and all the money from my shirts go to Parkinson's Foundation.
0: Excellent. Let's take a break here and continue our conversation.
9: Yes.
0: And we can open the phone lines if you would mind, Devin. 773-763-9278. That's 773-763-9278. We'll be back with comedian Paul Farvar when we come back on WCPT 820 AM in Chicago. Heartland Signal everywhere. Thanks for tuning in. I want to thank my sponsors when we come back because I'm running behind.
10: 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I look forward to speaking with you.
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12: Thank you so much for joining us. We continue our drive home here on WCPT 820 Heartland Signal. And, of course, we're broadcasting on KFNN 1510 AM Phoenix, Atlanta's WMLB AM 1960, and Alternative Talk 1150 KKNW Seattle. Joining me in studio is comedian Paul Farvar, who performs in, I believe, all of those cities as well.
9: Did you say Phoenix?
12: I said Phoenix.
9: Oh, I didn't know you added it's Phoenix.
12: Brand new,
9: every
12: baby.
9: Time I come here, you guys have a new ad on. I'm going to be in Phoenix next week, actually, on the 10th at Mic Drop in Chandler, October 10th. So come on out.
12: I should come on the road and open for you sometime.
9: Or I can open for you.
12: Yes, I can open for you. I don't go out that much into comedy clubs. I'm just kind of, I don't know. This Sunday, I was, again, you've let me say, you didn't let me, you weren't in the room when I said the first one wrong.
9: Because I was late.
12: But that's traffic and stuff. Please, you and I, we're cut from the same cloth.
9: This time I thought I was going to be on time. I was like excited.
12: I feel like because I was always late for your podcast.
9: We just plan around it.
12: Yeah, we just plan around it.
9: Same with me. Yeah, there's certain comedians that you know are going to be late.
12: Yeah, it's me.
9: But yeah, we are Sunday. We are at Old Town in Zanies for Stand Up for Parkinson's, me and Annabelle Laval.
12: Excellent. It'll be a wonderful show. Oh, she's fantastic. And possibly Jim Flanagan. We don't know yet. But
9: yes. He's going to host the show.
12: He is going to host the show.
9: I think so.
12: All right, then. Very good. Let's get to, let me get to Jim on the line. It's a Jim, right? Jim in Chicago. Hey, Jim, what's on your mind, my friend?
19: You successfully dodged the nor'easter there, Patty, huh?
12: I know. I tell you, I had the best time I've ever had in New York. I was only there for 2 days. But you know me. I found a neighborhood dive bar. I went to a place called Henry's Ale House. It was fantastic. I watched the Yankees and the Red Sox play last night.
19: Yeah, good for you. Yeah. That's the way to go to New York. Anyway, Patty, Jack Smith. Hi, Paul. How are you?
9: Good.
19: Jack Smith's opening testimony, he said he had this aging, criminally insane person dead to rights in two cases. Now, that was an important statement. In two cases, he had him dead to rights. But his election has purged the legal department to the point where there's only partisan people in that legal department, which is nuts for the United States of America to have part. Can you imagine a legal expert getting up and pledging allegiance to one party or the other? That's insane. And the other thing is the purging of the military. And Patty, the guy, Putin, is threatening NATO at the moment, threatening, you know, Poland, Lithuania. Now, this is World War One stuff. And the point is, when you purge the military, and you're just yes people, whatever the conglomeration is of people there, we need the best possible people who have war gamed these things out and know what's going on. So we're really in a dangerous period. But
0: yeah,
19: what do you guys think? I don't know. We're going to think we're in the midterms. What do you think, Paul? Do you think that we could, you know, get back to some kind of normalcy or whatever the hell is still going on here? What do you think, Paul?
9: I mean, well, you brought up a lot of stuff there, but the first thing I'll talk about is, I mean, the fact that the FBI has purged some of the most talented people because they were just involved with the January 6th investigations, and those are the people we need, you know, protecting us. Same with the military, and same with the DOJ. It's the pro of the DOJ being so political is that they're ineffective because a lot of these lawyers that they're hiring to replace 20, 25 year veterans are just out of law school and have no experience and do not know how to try a case. So you're seeing the DOJ, who used to have a record of 99% effectivity, they're at like, I don't know, 80, 70% now.
0: Wow.
9: So that's a good thing in the sense that they can't get their policies passed. As far as Jack Smith, I mean, I don't know what they were thinking bringing him in. I almost think like they are mad.
0: They thought he's going to plead the fifth, I bet.
9: I think some of these people are not happy with Trump. So maybe Trump was like, bring him in. And they're like, okay. And they thought it was, I mean, the guy is one of the finest prosecutors of all time. I mean, he's prosecuted war criminals.
0: Yeah.
9: How do you think a lawyer who graduated the bottom of his class at St. Louis University,
0: is that Schmidt yesterday?
9: That is Schmidt, is going to, I mean, his cross-examination, if a lawyer did that in real life, he would be fired by his clients.
0: Sure.
9: Not only the preparation, which means his staff is.
0: Do you think his staff did it to him? Is that possible?
9: It's possible. Or he's hiring, you know, who wants to work for this guy? Probably just guys who are outright idiots. I don't know.
0: He was so excited. Wasn't he drooling, Jim? He was like, would it surprise you to know I have your text with your team?
9: No. Oh, it was so bad.
19: No, I know.
9: And then he doubled down afterwards. Like, he has no shame when they interviewed him afterwards. Like, who would have thought he's a Caitlin Clark fan?
0: Well, and it's not really. Yeah, exactly. I know. That was kind of surprising, too.
9: Who are you going to argue with? MAGA loves her.
19: Well, she's only the best basketball.

0: nuts calling it Jack Smith. I mean, I don't know who's next on the list. You know, they're trying to, I mean, it's just the attempt to, you know, in other words, if they say it, like, Trump's first impeachment, just say it, Zelensky, just say it. I don't care if it's true or not, say it. That's the most important thing. In other words, if you're Republican, you say it, it goes into the stratosphere, and then suddenly you'll believe it, I guess. I guess that's the tactic. Anyway, you guys have a great night. And thanks, Paul. Yeah, thanks, Jerry. Thank you.
1: I just think that this, all this stuff is just to rile up the base who may have been. Yeah, but that's not enough. I think you're alienating independents more.
2: Yep.
1: 71% have turned on Trump. He had 14% above Kamala in 2024. Now 71%, the latest polls have.
2: Wild.
1: You think they're going to be like, oh, yeah, I want to hear more about January 6th. The independents know that what happened.
2: Yeah, well, even his own website, his own AI website. Yeah,
1: it's insane. And then he pardoned them. So you can't say you're pro, you know, you pardoned 1,600 January Sixers. Mm-hmm. And I think 100 of them have been arrested again for something.
2: I think two have been like shot by law enforcement for things that they've done. Let's take a break here and come back. We're going to have Tom Appel join us in studio, too. You remember Tom Appel? You remember Tom? I want to thank the sponsors of this hour. Thank you to Pride Coffee Roasters. 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
7: AP News, I'm Ben Thomas. Passengers on a plane from Dubai to Tel Aviv today say they wrestled with the co-pilot who stabbed the captain as the plane dove sharply before making an emergency landing in Saudi Arabia. At Don Hugh has their accounts.
8: One passenger said she closed her eyes and prayed for a good ending. The experience has shaken Owine Cohen.
9: My behind me screamed that we're going to die.
8: Passenger Yanov Hayoun grappled with the attacker. His shirt was bloodied. He said, what was it like in those moments? It was between fear and a sense of a do-or-die situation. We had to win. We had to pull through and come out on top. Almog, Italy, didn't think he was going to die.
10: Because it happened so quickly, and we were very calm. You know, we maintained our situation, control the situation.
8: Dentist Shota Masayev says they had just seconds to take control of the plane before a critical event. I'm Ed Donahue.
7: Fresh economic data show inflation slowed a bit last month as Americans ramped up spending, but consumer prices were still 3.4% higher than August of last year. And a revised estimate of second quarter growth finds the U.S. economy grew at a solid 2.2% pace from April through June. And the Federal Reserve's internal watchdog has found mismanagement but no crimes in its building renovation project. Lisa Dwyer has details.
11: The Fed's inspector general says a variety of missteps by its board of governors inflated the cost of the $2.4

0: billion-dollar renovation, saying that the board did not secure a comprehensive cost estimate at the beginning of the project, nor did it nail down a maximum overall cost, a step that could have forced the building contractor to absorb the impact of inflation. The inspector general also says a design change in 2023 also caused a significant delay. I'm Lisa Dwyer.
1: This is AP News. Major League Baseball's wild card round's underway. Mike Kempen recaps Tuesday's Game 1s.
2: Cam Schlittler pitched a playoff gem as the Yankees beat the Red Sox 9-0 in Game 1 of their wild card series. Schlittler struck out 10 in 6 1/3 innings, allowing only 2 hits. Ben Rice hit a grand slam homer and drove in 6.
3: I remember getting a W versus the Red Sox. I mean, there's nothing better than that.
2: Other playoff scores, the White Sox beat the Astros 6-3. There were nearly 7,000 empty seats in Houston. The Padres shut out the Cubs 8-0. The Braves defeated the Phillies 5-3. I'm Mike Kempen.
1: It was another tight one in Atlanta this afternoon, where the Phillies evened the best of three series against the Braves with a 4-3 10-inning victory. Alec Bohm stroking a game-winning homer for Philadelphia. Game 3 tomorrow, again in Atlanta. The latest at APnews.com. I'm Ben Thomas. 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
5: I'm meteorologist Ray Miller from the Weatherology Weather Center. Look for mainly cloudy skies tonight with scattered showers. Low temperature of 65 degrees with winds out of the southwest at 10 to 20. Could see up to a quarter of an inch of rain across much of the area. Heavier rain on Thursday with a high of 72 degrees. Up to an inch of rain is possible. Friday showers ending with a high of 62 degrees. Saturday sunshine with a high temperature around 72. That's the latest Chicago weather update. Right now, it's 65.
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0: you so much for joining us as we continue the show. By the way, welcome to the Patty Vasquez Show. I'll just throw that out there. I don't have to say driving it home. I mean, I could say it, but I'll tell you more about that later because I've been wanting to. It's not drive time everywhere I go, Paul. That's why. It's just the Patty
1: Vasquez Show. Did you change the name?
0: I'm changing the name.
1: What's going to happen to all the trademarks and copyrights you have that we work so hard for?
0: Do you know that WGN, so previously I was just told that they preferred that I not, and it was different people. But the same thing happened at my previous radio station. They didn't want me to just, it couldn't just be the Patty Vasquez Show. That's why it was called Pretty Late with Patty Vasquez.
1: I like that name, though.
0: It was a cute name. I came up with that one. Yeah, that was me. I know everybody else could have their own name on their show, but they were like, you need to come up with a name for your show. I don't know what that is. Anyway, that's not the point of this conversation. It's thank you for tuning in
1: to the Patty Vasquez Show.
0: 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And of course, we're on WCPT in Chicago. All of us, Heartland Signal. 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
1: Yeah.
0: With so many people listening, I want to remind everybody, according to U.S. Census data from 2020, as many as 1 in 4 eligible Americans are not registered to vote. 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Joining me in studio, my guest co-host, comedian Paul Farvar, who will be at Zany's on Wells, Old Town, Sunday, 4 p.m. show with comedian Annabelle Laval, also from the WGN Morning News, all to benefit research and support for those who are battling Parkinson's.
1: Parkinson's Foundation, who we just heard the PSA for.
0: That worked out very well.
1: Yeah.
0: And joining us, we have in studio with us car guy Tom Appel.
2: Hey.
0: Hey, Tom. Welcome back, and thank you for the donuts from Spunky Dunkers.
2: You're welcome.
0: I appreciate that. Thank you. 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
0: Yeah, I've got to write that down.
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2: Yep.
0: Okay, there it is.
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0: I should
2: share that more often because I forget it.
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0: And,
1: it rolls off the tongue.
0: And
2: kind of.
0: Yeah.
2: Not well enough.
0: Car Guy on all social media platforms. And Paul, your website and social media?
1: PaulFComedy.com and at Paul Farvar on Instagram. So.
0: Now, Paul, I have known you for over a decade now, and
1: I know.
0: I've always known you to drive very nice cars.
1: Love cars.
0: Yeah, I love cars.
1: I really do. I don't know a lot about fixing them up, which has been a problem for me, but yeah.
0: That's, you know.
1: I like to buy cars.
0: Palatine checking in here. Can you let us know if Tom brought Spunky Dunkers donuts in the studio? He indeed did.
1: He did.
0: They're
1: amazing.
0: He's a mean man. No, you're lovely. Thank you.
2: Palatine.
0: Thank you so much. Yeah, they're delicious. Actually, we gave Devin the Chicago White Sox one.
2: Okay.
0: So go White Sox, I guess.
2: There were no Cubs donuts. I don't know what to make of that.
0: Maybe they're sold out.
1: They're probably sold out.
2: Maybe.
0: Maybe. You don't sound convinced.
2: That makes sense. It is Palatine.
0: You don't sound convinced.
2: We're North. Siders.
0: I would say it is exciting that the White Sox and the Cubs are in the playoffs for the fourth time in history. It's very exciting. I was watching the Yankees play the Boston Red Sox last night while I was in Brooklyn, and I was like, I was trying to think like who. Obviously, the dream is to have the Cubs and the White Sox. That would be amazing.
2: Super cool.
0: Yeah, it'd be very cool. I would take the Yankees second against the Cubs.
2: That would be cool too.
0: Yeah. So that's
2: big time.
0: That's my second pick. How about you, Paul? You're a Cubs fan. So.
1: I'm a Cubs fan, but I would love to see the White Sox Cubs in the World Series.
0: Right?
1: It's not, I don't think it's going to happen, but
0: you never know. Anything can happen. It's baseball.
1: I think the White Sox are winning though today, right?
0: It ain't over till it's over. That's all I'm saying.
1: Yeah. They're up 4-3. So
0: it would be a huge economic boom for all the restaurant
1: yeah.
0: and entertainment and hotels and things like that. It'd be great. Have you been to any Cubs games this year?
1: I went to a few, yeah.
0: I went to one. Is that right? I went to one.
1: I went to one at Wrigley, and then I was at spring training. So,
0: are you you're a Cubs fan?
2: I am, and I used to go to games all the time. Didn't make one this year.
0: No. Yeah. I go less. I generally go if someone invites me, then they are paying. Both. Actually, I've gone twice. I went once with Mark DiCarlo and Yenny Alvarez.
1: Oh, yeah.
0: And that was a lot of fun. We were in the bleachers. And then Mark's like, hey, there's some empty seats in front of the press box. Let's go over there. And we did. It was like, do you know people like that that can sort of like just sort of act like they belong somewhere?
2: Oh, yeah.
0: I'm not good at that.
1: I'm one of those people, yeah. You can get away with it sometimes.
0: Yeah, I think if you're alone, it's easier to just sort of like, you know, people don't bother someone who
1: act like you belong. That's the key.
0: Yeah.
1: Or that
2: people just assume I don't belong there.
0: That's how I feel. I walk in kind of like scrunched over, like, it's okay. Yeah. Looking around, looking over my shoulder. Someone coming. So what are the sort of headlines that you're seeing when it comes to the auto industry and whether, I mean, tariffs, we have this entire battle with other parts of the world, obviously.
2: Yeah, the tariff stuff is weird and strange, and we are further distancing ourselves from a functional relationship with Canada, if you want to get geopolitical, and it's bad. Like, one of the things is that Tesla used to build cars here in Austin, Texas, that we exported to Canada. Now they're importing cars from Germany to Canada. And you don't want these things to take root, right? Because that was revenue that was coming into the U.S. That's not what's happening now. But the real big news is the price of gas and really the price of diesel.
0: Yeah.
2: Diesel fuel is crazy. They're going nuts in Texas. They've declared a state of emergency.
0: Really?
2: Yeah, because of the price of diesel. And diesel, I don't think people know how important diesel is, but there's almost nothing you can buy that isn't affected by diesel. At some point, it gets to a warehouse or from the warehouse to your house because of diesel fuel. And diesel fuel, unfortunately, people argue with me about this point, is kind of a byproduct of gasoline.
0: Okay.
2: That's not 100% true, but when demand for gas falls, as it does when gas hits $4 or $5 a gallon, diesel becomes a little bit more scarce and the prices go up additionally. So what we're seeing here is people backing away from driving their cars every day and diesel prices going through the roof. And $7 a gallon is crazy talk for diesel.
0: On the other hand, I mean, how much is it the state of emergency, you know, to, you know, do the right thing for people? Or is it because we're coming up to a midterm election and Governor Abbott, you know, has a challenger who's gaining ground and some polls leading?
2: Mm-hmm. I think politically that can happen in a lot of places because there are state taxes on gas that can be dropped,
0: right,
2: or city taxes. So a lot of people can leverage that. But the problem is that there are so many taxes on gas and diesel, and most of those taxes aren't significant in and of themselves.
0: Right.
2: So just killing like the federal tax or just the state tax or around here, just the county tax, isn't going to have that really big impact.
0: Okay.
2: I mean, a little bit. It's not going to change.
1: It's negligible in terms of money. Yeah, it doesn't really affect it that much.
2: It's not that much.
0: Well, apparently the order does not waive the underlying fuel tax of 20 cents per gallon, which Democrats are calling on him to suspend. But he is in a tight race with State Rep Gina Hinojosa. So that's interesting. James Tallarico has urged his opponent for U.S. Senate to support suspending federal gas taxes. We'll see.
1: You said that diesel prices will go up when gas prices go down?
2: When gas demand goes down.
1: Oh, okay.
2: Yeah, because there's a fixed ratio of how much diesel and how much gas you can get out of a barrel of oil.
1: Oh, okay.
2: And you can change that a little bit, but once you've got that ratio sort of set at a refinery, can't change it too much.
0: Right.
2: So you can a little, but there's just so much you can do. There's just very little give and take. So if demand for gas falls, they start to produce a little bit less gas, which means there's even less diesel.
1: Yeah.
2: So there are plants that try to do as much as possible to produce more diesel. So what I'm saying isn't absolute, but the net effect is the same.
0: Yeah.
1: And didn't know that. Didn't think that through.
0: How about the price of new cars? Let's start with new cars as far as like what are people paying, you know, now as opposed to maybe 2 years ago?
2: About $53,000 now is the average price of a new vehicle. And that number is slightly misleading because that price includes the price of full-size pickup trucks.
0: Sure.
2: And people who buy full-size pickup trucks for personal use are crazy.
0: Yeah.
2: I don't know why they're doing it, but they're paying about $60,000.
0: Jeez.
2: So that is bringing the number up.
0: Right.
2: So the average cost of a new car is $40,000, $42,000, something like that. A lot of money.
0: Yeah, it is.
2: What's gotten really expensive is the price of a nearly new used car.
1: Yeah.
2: Used cars are something reasonable for $12,000 to $15,000.
0: Yeah.
2: now 25 grand, maybe even 30.
0: Yeah, I bought my RAV with only 32,000 miles on it. It was 2018. I bought it in 2022. I bought it for 18,000, which felt like a solid price, you know, with low mileage. Now I'm looking at, if I wanted to get a Highlander, you know, a hybrid, if like the same, even like 2019, they're crazy expensive. It's like $22,000 to $25,000.
2: Yeah, it's really hard. And some of this is still an after effect, just a shockwave still coming from the COVID-related chip shortage.
0: Right.
2: There's a shortage of nearly new used cars.
0: Wow.
2: So that's driving up the price and the value of those. Used to be, man, you could just go out and buy a three-year-old Camry or a two-year-old Camry comfortably under 20 grand. And you were set.
0: Yeah.
2: That was a decent thing for a consumer to do. And you can't do that anymore.
0: Wow, that's amazing. I have a little bit more time. So with that, how about Made in America? Is any car actually, like, where are we with, like, because we were told by Trump when we're going to bring manufacturing back, we're going to build factories and things like that. How are we doing?
2: That's a funny question. Cars.com, they're located here in Chicago, every year does their American Made Index, their AMI, and the cars on it are super interesting. But Tesla, interesting. Leads the list.
0: Really?
2: The cars are the most American made. And that makes some sense because they build their batteries here and they build the cars here.
0: Sure.
2: And the batteries are a huge amount of the value of a vehicle. And then you've got some Jeeps on the list, which rah-rah Patriot Jeep, right? That's cool. and then things start to fall off. And part of the deal with Made in America or not is we haven't traditionally distinguished between Canadian and U.S. Sources for parts or manufacturing. So that's all just sort of U.S. Mexico is removed from that. But it used to be that NAFTA and then the USMCA was this well-oiled machine. We didn't worry about Made in America. We worried about Made in North America.
0: Yeah.
2: So that's all falling apart now. And it is ultimately raising the price of vehicles. Pulling manufacturing into the U.S. is expensive, right? In Mexico, labor is less than $5 an hour. In the U.S., it's about $30 an hour. So ultimately, the price of vehicles is going to go up. And we're also pulling manufacturing out of Canada.
1: Yeah. And so like a car like a Cadillac or a GMC, what percentage of that is an American USA car?
2: You know what? I've never seen the actual percentages.
1: Okay.
2: So what is
1: But they have parts that are not from America, right?
2: And so if you were going to just like North American content, for a lot of vehicles, it's probably hovering between 60 and 80%. If it's from General Motors or Stellantis or Ford.
1: Okay.
0: Interesting. We are hanging out in studio with comedian Paul Farivar. He'll be at Zany's on Wells this Sunday, along with Annabelle Laval. The show is benefiting the Parkinson's
1: Foundation.
0: And you can go to paulfcomedy.com as well as zanies.com to get ticket information. Car Guy Tom and all the social media platforms. If you have any questions or comments for this conversation or other things, I'm going to take your phone call. I know that we've got someone on hold right now. I'll get that when we come back. I want to thank our sponsors. 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And they will be at the Skokie Farmers Market this Sunday. And you can check out their website for the rest of the markets they'll be at, including second and fourth Sundays at Jefferson Park Sunday Market, where I volunteer. You can also visit our friends at Source Solar. Source.solar is the website to make an appointment with Peter Sorellis to get solar panels on your house or business. He'll walk you through the entire process of getting that done. Again, that's Source.solar. 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We're joining them this Sunday. I'm sorry. See, everything's this weekend. This Saturday for the Walk Out of the Darkness at Montrose Harbor. 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
4: 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In the mid-1800s, many American women were expected to follow what history calls the cult of true womanhood, where men would go off to work and women would stay home, taking care of the house, their children, and husbands. During the Civil War, many women left their homes to join the fight. Thousands of women from the North and South volunteered to join brigades, while over 400 women disguised themselves as men to fight in the war. In the Union, 20,000 white and African-American women worked as nurses, traveling from hospital to hospital, offering care to wounded soldiers, even helping to convince the government to create United States Sanitary Commission to create a preventive, hygienic, and sanitary service for the benefit of the Army. During the Civil War, women were faced with new duties, challenging many men's minds for what should be a proper woman's place.
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0: I'm so grateful that Tom Pell brought me some donuts. 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I'm super excited about that. 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
0: Sorry, Warren. I didn't mean to bring you back up. I meant to hit this button. Thank you so much for joining us on the Patty Vasquez Show. Joining me in studio is comedian Paul Farvar, who will be at Zany's on Wells this Sunday at 4 p.m., along with comedian Annabelle Laval and host Jim Flanagan to benefit Parkinson's Foundation. And I'm so grateful to have you and see you. I haven't seen you in a long time, Paul. We've been crossing, like, sort of seeing each other online, but not...
1: We're never in the same city.
0: Yeah, here we are. And go to Zany's.com for ticket information or paulfcomedy.com. Tom Appel, Car Guy Tom, and all the social media platforms, as well as a consumer guide car stuff podcast. Look at that.
1: Just giving us bad news all day on the car front.
0: We were talking a little bit about tariffs, about the cost of used cars. Paul, you were asking off the air if used car prices will come down or if any car prices will come down.
2: Yeah, and likely not.
0: Sales
2: are pretty steady. It looks like we're going to hit 16 million units, which is what we've had the last couple of years. Basically, that's how many cars we've been selling in the U.S. since COVID. So demand isn't going up or down, but the supply, manufacturers have managed the supply pretty well. Used to be, you guys remember, when there were just giant rebates.
1: At the end of the year,
2: at the end of the year, and that was because manufacturers made too many cars. They were trying to hit certain numbers, and they were worried about market share and stuff like that. No one worries about that stuff anymore. They just worry about profit, which makes sense. They're companies. But the bad news is that we're not going to see rebates. So if you're thinking about buying a car now, I don't know that I would waste my time waiting, especially if you see something you really like. With that said, there's a very weird story out of Subaru. Subaru sells a small car called the Impreza. It's about the size of a Civic or a Corolla. And perhaps because it doesn't sell very well anymore, because it's a car and not a crossover, they've lowered the base price by $2,000 for next year without lowering content. So I absolutely think people should check that car out.
0: Okay.
2: Just a really good deal. It's a nice little car.
0: Okay. We have a listener who just posted on our social media, because I can read those now. They're right in front of me in one spot. We have today, so he said today Ford's Jim Farley said he was making a car for $30,000.
2: Jim Farley and Ford are working on something they call their Model T moment. And the car has been named the Fathom. And it's an electric pickup truck that should come in under $30,000. This is interesting for a bunch of reasons. And the reason Ford is so anxious to do this is, one, to convince its shareholders that it can build a vehicle as affordably and as efficiently as Chinese manufacturers can. And one of the big scares in Detroit these days is that the Chinese are going to come in with their far more affordable electric vehicles and kind of turn the market upside down. And this is actually happening in Western Europe. So Chinese companies are making inroads into that market. So right now we're defending the market. We have huge tariffs against Chinese cars. They're not getting in here. But Chinese cars sell really well in Mexico, too.
0: Oh, I believe it.
2: So, and in fact, General Motors, most of the vehicles that are Chevys down there are actually Chinese cars.
0: I love that someone just did a video about Tosco, which is a beautiful town. It's where the silver mines are, and very narrow streets. All the cabs are still Volkswagen Beetles. It just cracks me up. Yeah, the classic ones, too.
2: So easy to keep running.
0: Exactly. The story I'm seeing about Ford is that there may be delays for the Fathom.
2: Of course there will.
0: Yeah, because they said, we haven't landed the plane on mass production of the UEV yet. So it's going to be a heck of an effort to launch this at scale, at cost, on time.
2: That was actually part of the plan, was to come up with a new way to assemble these things.
0: Right.
2: That would be quicker and easier. And they've got some very confusing diagrams that mean nothing to me. I've looked at them and I'm like, I don't know what's happening here. But they're trying to come up with a more efficient way to build cars.
0: Sure. Well, I guess that would be nice. I'm sure they're trying to find ways to not pay people and have everything robotic.
2: Reducing labor is one way to save cost,
1: What happened to the Ford Bronco, too? Why did the prices on those go skyrocketing recently? Or am I missing it?
2: The Ford Bronco, which is their largest midsize off-road vehicle, like the Wrangler, and it competes head-to-head with the Wrangler. That vehicle just gets more expensive because people will buy it. And what the manufacturer learns is that they can raise the price and not shake off the core buyers. So if you were a marginal buyer and maybe you would have bought this thing in one term of $45,000, they're not so worried about you. They weren't making money on that $45,000 car. But if they can sell a bunch of $50,000 cars instead, they'll sacrifice a little volume.
1: Yeah, I looked at one and I was just like, wait, I'll just get a Wrangler.
0: Let's take a call from Paul in Seattle. Like. Hey, Paul.
8: Well, hey, I was going to say something kind of funny and snarky about the Senate hearings yesterday, the Jack Smith, but since Tom got onto this topic, I have to change my comments. Okay, so about gasoline. Now, we're hearing state legislatures all across the country and now the Congress talking about cutting the gas tax. And this is the stupidest, most short-sighted, populist thing I think I've ever heard of. And here's why. Because it's, number one, it's counterproductive, and it's inflationary. And let me explain why. And I was just talking with somebody in Michigan about this. So they're hitting $5 a gallon. Their gas tax, I think, is about 52 cents a gallon. I guess plus federal, which is about 20 cents. So they said, oh, no, cut it. And I said, well, okay, let's say we cut the state tax. So now you got gas at $4.50 a gallon. Guess what's going to happen? It's going to zip up to $5 in no time. Why? And it's inflationary. Why? Because you just put money in people's pockets and you cut the price of gasoline. That's going to increase the demand all the way up until it hits $5 again. And that's where it'll level off, because that's what the market will bear. Except now you don't have your gas tax for your road.
0: Yep.
8: You have to remember. You have to remember that cars have to have roads. Matter of fact, you know, my younger brother, he's retiring now. He's an automotive engineer. He's been into the cars since he was a teenager. He was all into the muscle car. He hates automobiles now because at the end of his career, he's told me about the five industries that are the biggest scam. And he talks about the car manufacturing, the fuel industry, the insurance industry, the financing industry. And I don't know what the other one was. He just grits his teeth. And I said, Ralph, you know, you're a miserable man at the end of your life. I'm glad you did what you wanted to do.
0: Yeah, exactly. You've got good points. Thanks for calling, Paul. Let's take a quick break here, and we'll come back and join our guests again with Paul Farvar and Tom Appel. Paul's going to be at Zanies on Wells in Old Town. 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
9: I'm meteorologist Ray Miller from the Weatherology Weather Center. Look for mainly cloudy skies tonight with scattered showers. Low temperature of 65 degrees with winds out of the southwest at 10 to 20. Could see up to a quarter of an inch of rain across much of the area. Heavier rain on Thursday with a high of 72 degrees. Up to an inch of rain is possible. Friday showers ending with a high of 62 degrees. Saturday sunshine with a high temperature around 72. That's the latest Chicago weather update. Right now, it's 64.
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0: A little bit of jet lag there, pushing too many buttons at once. I'm sorry about that. Welcome to the Patty Vasquez Show here on WCPT 820 AM. Of course, all of our stations across the country now on the AM 950 in Minnesota, KFNN 1510 in Phoenix, Atlanta's WMLB 1690, and of course, KKNW 1150 in Seattle, who joins us for the whole 2 hours. Joining me in studio, comedian Paul Farvar, who will be at Zanies on Wells this Sunday at 4 with Annabelle Lamal.
1: Yes.
0: to benefit the Parkinson's Foundation.
1: Right. And then I'll actually be in Chandler on October 10th in Arizona for you, those of you in Arizona. So
0: outstanding.
1: Come on out.
0: And everywhere that you have access to the internet, so you can also check out the Consumer Guide Car Stuff podcast from Car Guy Tom. Car Guy Tom
1: Please
0: on
1: do.
0: All the social media platforms. Let me just see if I have any texts coming in. Would you ask, oh, fantastic. Would you ask why plug-in hybrid batteries weigh more per mile of range than EV batteries? For example, Toyota RAV4 plug-in battery weighs 340, range 51 miles. Toyota BZ EV base battery, 850 pounds, range of 236 miles. I feel like I'm doing a word problem.
1: I can answer that.
2: I don't know
1: no,
2: for
1: I'm just
2: fact.
1: Kidding.
2: I don't
1: just
2: know
1: kidding.
2: For a fact that that's true, but it sounds like something that would be true, and it's pretty simple. If you have an EV, big car, big with a big battery, say an 85 kilowatt hour battery, you just have one battery pack for that whole thing. But shrinking a battery pack does not proportionately make it weigh that much less. So if you've got a plug-in hybrid with a battery about a quarter the size, you still have this huge battery pack you've got to haul around.
0: So, excellent. Good to know.
1: Yeah, I knew that.
0: I was reaching over you before we go because the folks were asking about the Spunky Dunkers. I do want to show our audience who's watching.
1: What's left?
0: Social media, what's left. These are a couple of the Spunky Dunkers. We got this lovely red jelly pastry.
2: That's
0: and
2: strawberry.
0: Strawberry. And the other one is a custard, chocolatey looking
2: Yeah, I think
0: pastry.
2: That's blueberry.
0: I'll go see who's left at the station. We gave Devin the White Sox one. Thank you guys so much for joining
1: Thanks
0: me
1: for
0: in the
1: having
0: studio.
1: Me. Thank you.
0: Coming up, we have an interview that I have previously recorded while I was in and out of the station. So this will be with our friend. Oh, wait, I can't. I have it in front of me somewhere. You're going to hear an interview with Maria Elena Bisaberos, who is running for Congress in Wisconsin. Thank you so much, everybody. And take it away, Devin. I think, right? Do I do it? Oh, should I go to commercial? Me? I'll do it. Okay, here we go.
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0: Thank you so much for joining us. 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So go find them there as well. You know, we cover a lot of the races in Wisconsin because Wisconsin is one of the most important states in the country when it comes to moving forward with policies that help all people living in the United States. Robin Voss ran the Wisconsin Assembly like it was his living room, and now he's leaving and his seat is wide open. And here's why we should care from wherever you are in the country, in particular those of us in Illinois. Donald Trump wants data centers built fast. He signed an executive order to clear the runway. And if you're driving down I-94 in Mount Pleasant, Microsoft is building a $20 billion complex, and Wisconsin lets these companies skip the sales tax on what they buy to build and equip them. The state's nonpartisan legislative fiscal bureau projects that costs taxpayers $1.5 billion dollars during construction, plus $369 million every single year. That tax break lives in Madison, and so does the power to end it. On November 3rd, by the way, early voting is starting 2 weeks before that. Voters in Assembly District 33 will pick Voss's replacement. That's Burlington, East Troy, Union Grove, and Mosa Lake, Geneva. The Democratic nominee is a teacher and a small business owner, and she wants to hit pause on all these policies. Please welcome Maria Elena Bisabero Barros. I got close, didn't I? Welcome to Driving at Home.
3: You did wonderfully.
0: This is a lot. I love it. I'm talking. I had this intro before I even saw your button that's your sticker that says no to data centers. This is huge. So first of all, let's talk about you. We were talking a moment before we came on the air. You're talking about coming to the United States. Tell us about where you grew up and what brought you to Wisconsin of all places.
3: Right. Well, I was born in Spain, northern part of Spain, during the dictatorship of Franco. So I'm old enough to have lived that. And then I lived the transitional times to the democracy. I came to United States, to New York, actually in 1986. And I was coming just for a visit, babysit a kid. And then I visited NYU and introduced myself to a couple of professors. And it happened to be that I had just finished the university in Spain, Spanish language and literature with French, because my second language is French, so my third is English, and they offered me a scholarship, so on the spot. So in 1986, fall of 1986, I started teaching Spanish at NYU without really speaking English. And in 1997, I became an American citizen. Then in 2011, we moved to Wisconsin, my husband and I, because his family, his mother, was from Moston up north. They had a dairy farm from Norway. So it's a lot of things that we were both teachers at one point. He was a culinary teacher downtown Chicago, and he started bringing students to teach them about farms and all of that. So that's why we bought a meat processing company, and we work with farmers, around 40 different farmers, small scale farmers now. And I do the deliveries, I do the accounting, and at the same time, I've been being a substitute teacher after I kind of stopped teaching. My last university was University of White Water, but I've been at Northwestern University, College of DuPage, NYU, Columbia University, etc. But wow. I don't want to say too much. But when I started running, because we are in East Troy, it's a very small town, 4,687 people, and our referendum didn't pass, and being so involved in education, I said, they fire almost 25 teachers, so I felt that the whole school district was basically dissolving, and our pharmacy closed, our hardware store closed like a couple of months ago, and it's like all the local communities are really hurting because of the $1.5 billion that we gave away in sales tax credit to all these data centers. And my opponent, which is the endorsement, the continuation of Robin Voss, he's all for data centers because he's an electrician and he owns an electric company that right now is run by his children. So
0: wow.
3: We have to stop this insanity and bring the money from the state to the local communities so our budget balances, all of them, schools, emergency services, infrastructure, township, and we can all live together happily ever after, right and left. So we don't have, with no referendums and no more taxes, because we pay enough. And the money's at the state level, going to big farms also, because I know that, because of the subsidies for ethanol, and then to all these big corporations.
0: It's so funny. I just saw the results of a study that said that corporations, that the profits of corporations have gone up over the last 40 years by like 600%. And that the wages for workers is nowhere near that. It's like a fraction, like maybe 12%. And it stupefies me that this isn't translated, that they're able to control the messaging and have the right people. As you meant, I had no idea that Robin DeVos was an electrician and had this company. I mean, we just kind of, you know, from Illinois, started to hear the background noise of how things are running.
3: Robin Voss is the continuation. Steve Wigner.
0: Oh, the continuation.
3: Robin Voss has stepped down, but he has endorsed Steve Wigner, who is the president of Union Grove and is an electrician that is totally for.
0: We have a couple of encounters. Wow. No, I was not familiar with that. By the way, one of the reasons I am so passionate about Wisconsin was I actually went to Girl Scout camp in East Troy, Wisconsin at Camp Juniper Knoll for 6 years. And I have a very soft spot in my heart for the community. And I'm sad I did not know about the 25 teachers being let go. And we know about the charter schools that are also sucking up the money in addition to the sales breaks that are being given to big corporations. So with all the work that, you know, you've done, co-owning a meat processing company in East Troy, over 35 years in the classroom at various universities, you know, you have both, you know, what people would consider, you know, the conservatives would say, oh, you know, she's an elite, but also working class. I mean, you're working with, you know, in a community that relies on the kind of products that you supply. What conversations are you having with voters? You know, how open are they to hearing from a Democrat in an area that has routinely voted for Republicans?
3: Well, what I can say is that I've been in this community for 20 years. Our children have gone through the system, through the high school. So we've helped fundraising all over. I even go now. Next weekend, I'm going to go to one of the last concert at Alpine Valley. I was for the Outlaw. I was for the Pitbull the other day. So... And I raise money for the arts, it's the music booster. So what I'm trying to say, we've been extremely involved in the community, raising money for associations, for organizations, we do the Chamber of Commerce, the Knights of Columbus, we sell them at the wholesale price, all the brats that they offer. So people know that we are a very, normal people and very decent people. And actually, even when after the primaries, when I won the primary, but the Republican who lost, that he was from East Troy, Rick Stacy, the one that he was kind of fighting with Steve Wigner, people came, Republicans, telling us, oh my God, I can't believe that this happened. The Republicans took over because Robin Voss gave $72,000 to this gentleman, Steve Wigner. He pays, I've seen him going through East Troy and paying teenagers, black kids, and going without any idea what they are doing just for money. And that's what my opponent is doing, just to... And I've been working with so many. I work with farmers, small farmers, right here in East Troy. Grassway Organics, Pizza on the Farm. It's a big, big event that happens in summer. I work with Yappie Hill. She's very Republican, but we've been working for 20 years. We work with right and left all together. And I always say, if we don't work all together, we don't move forward together. And that's the way many Republicans in our, I said, I'm in the middle. I'm kind of in the middle. We cannot be, I'm not on the right side. I'm not on the extreme left side. I mean, and I want to be a voice for all the people who are in the middle, who want to make local communities stronger. And that's what they want to do. Basically bring the money, because for example, Burlington lost $7 million at the school district, East Troy, $3 million between vouchers and open enrollment. So that's huge. I want to bring money down to the local community so we can balance all the budgets.
0: Yeah, I mean, that's what people say that they want, right? And back to the data centers, because Trump has said that communities rejecting data centers will end up backwards and poor, which it seems like that's the goal right now to begin with. His own executive order doesn't override state zoning or utility rules. So what can Madison do that Washington cannot touch? What is your plan?
3: Well, our plan is basically, first of all, stop the 1.5 billion sales tax that we are giving all the four companies, Microsoft, Meta, OpenAI, and Epic, that they are in Mount Pleasant, Verona, well, Mount Pleasant, Port Washington, Beaver Dam, and Verona, and then do a state moratorium, stop on building data centers until there's enough regulations that we chase them away. By the way, I want to also introduce another thing that you may not know. I've been going to an open house last Thursday. There was a big Republican, actually, event, and I attended for Democrats, and they are asking and telling us to talk at the, on a stage. There's a company called Mid-Continent Grid Solutions that they are, there's a 765 kilowatt power lines going through Wisconsin through over at least two our farmers, the organic farms, and they are freaking out because they will lose their livelihood. Their cows wouldn't give any milk with so much energy on top of it. The crops will, and and the residents, I mean, they will lose all their investments. I mean, their biggest investment in life, that is our house, will lose all the value when these humongous power lines that they are bigger than the Statue of Liberty. So there's so much Democrat and Republican movement against these power lines that they are connected to the data centers, of course, because in the last 5 years, Wisconsin has really grown 78,000 people, and we reduce our usage of electricity around 2%, 2.6. So what is the justification for coming and telling us that we need all these power lines? So there's no need.
0: Wow. Yeah. That's why I was not, again, there's so many things that are going on just north of our border that's having such a negative impact. And in addition to, you know, that situation, what are you hearing from farmers when it comes to tariffs, to gas prices, to the ability to even hold on to the generational land or their way of life? You mentioned their livelihoods in regards to the dairy farms.
3: Of course, farmers are just hurting. I mean, they are hurting what is happening, let's say that there's more people aware that is good eating, because I work with a small scale farmers, almost naturally raised, organic. We transform their animals into products. It can be a smoke, chicken wings, whatever, chicken legs, sausages, and they bring all of that to their farms. So they are making just a little bit more money than they used to. And now people go to those places because they need to eat better. And they realize that the price between these farmers and really Walmart is not any longer any, there's not a big difference, but they cannot make it. They basically cannot make it as farmers. So that's why, for example, Grassway Organics started this pizza on the farm. Other people, they are canning. They are trying to do dinners. Larryville in Burlington. They started doing dinners at the farm to survive with what they have. So, and we started 20 years ago the idea of doing farms. So we are trying to tell them, let's do added value products that can help you to survive in these kind of moments that we are living right now.
0: Yeah, no, these are, as I say, challenging times. For folks who are listening, because we do have a lot of listeners in Wisconsin, in particular in your area. I do a lot of work in Kenosha, Walworth, Racine, around the entire area. So I know that folks are tuning in and we're grateful for them. So for the voters of your district, for the 33rd Assembly District, right? Mm-hmm. Let me give you a minute to tell folks why you should be the next representative, the next assembly member for the 33rd district.
3: Well, first of all, my district, I mean, I don't want to say it in any other way, is in Wisconsin, there's 99, but it happens to be that mine is the 33rd where Robin Voss is. He lives here, he controls everything, and he is the speaker. He was the speaker of the house. So he wants to put somebody there doing exactly what he's been doing, which is blocking absolutely every single legislation that goes, even Republican legislations, because I've talked to the woman, the Brianne Brown from Waterford, but the point is, like, if we let him get away with that and Steve Wickland takes over District 33rd, it will be a disaster, because he's totally pro-data centers, pro-power lines, absolutely everything that every resident in my district hates. So I know that I'm running as a Democrat, but I want people to understand that I'm trying to be the voice for everybody who is in the middle. Whether you are more conservative in values or more liberal, it doesn't matter. The economic agenda that I have is the one that everybody wants. So we can bring the money from the state to the local communities and we can stop this insanity. By the way, Steve Wickland from Union Grove, and he denied it last Monday. I went to his township meeting and he has a plan for a backup center, data center, backup data center tied to the Microsoft one in Mount Pleasant, and he's going to take over Quiffer Farms, a farm that is in Yorkville, in his area. And when we said that to him, he kept moving his head, saying, no, I'm not doing anything like that. So, and in his meetings, there's no recording, there's no video, there's no absolutely nothing. I went with four veterans that they are homeless. I mean, the veterans in his area are homeless. He doesn't help anything. And I started helping them. I brought them by now 100 pounds of breakfast sausage, bags of bread that I get from Simple Bakery in Lake Geneva, because I deliver meat on Thursday to Lake Geneva. So I've been getting products to them. They have a farm that the lady bought with her retirement to help this. And I think he was a kind of astonished that I showed up in his. But because of that,

0: Me and my colleague, the Senate, Adam Duda, because we are in Eastroy. But can you believe Tom Tiffany, that could be in any place in the whole state of Wisconsin, is coming to little Eastroy because they are feeling that it's like, oh my God, this lady and the Senate, they are powerful.
1: Well, that's why
0: I'm trying to do good for my community. I'm a regular citizen and I've been here for 20 years and I don't want my community to go down.
1: Maria Elena Bisabarros, was that close?
0: Yes, it was perfect.
1: Go to Bisabarros for assembly33.com. And Wisconsin, October 14th is the last day to register online or by mail. Early in vote, person voting can start as early as October 20th. Check out with your municipal clerk what the hours will be. Make sure you check. And on November 3rd, you can register at your polling place. Go get them, Maria. It was a pleasure talking to you. Maria Elena, do you go by both? Maria Elena.
0: Well, usually my friends call me Elena.
1: Elena,
0: the Maria, the Maria comes from because I was baptized in a Catholic church, and at the time of the dictatorship, every woman baptized had to have Maria.
1: Maria.
0: So there's Maria Concepcion, Maria Purificación, Maria Teresa, Maria Carmen. Yeah.
1: Well, thank you, Elena. I don't know if we're friends, but thank you so much for running your passion. Thank you, everybody. Have a great night. Love you, Lady B.
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5: AP News, I'm Ben Thomas. Fresh economic data show inflation slowed last month as Americans ramped up spending, but consumer prices were still 3.4% higher than August of last year. And Donna Warder has a revised estimate of second quarter growth.
6: The Commerce Department says the U.S. economy grew at a solid pace of 2.2% from April through June, and consumer spending increased a healthy 3.8%. Gus Fauché is chief economist with PNC Financial Services Group.
7: Consumers continue to increase their spending. In spite of weak consumer confidence, consumers are actually purchasing more, adjusted for prices. And we also continue to see strong business investment, a lot of that related to investment in AI.
6: The housing market has been negatively affected by high mortgage rates, but investment in housing rose 2.8%, taking up for the first time since the end of 2024. Donna Warder, Washington.
5: Seth Sutel has market reaction.
8: The S&P 500 fell 0.3% Wednesday. The Dow fell 443 points. That's about 0.9%. The Nasdaq Composite rose 0.2%. The stock market is continuing to feel pressure from rising bond yields, which make it more expensive for everyone to borrow money. The yield on the 10-year Treasury rose to 5.29%. Seth Sutel, New York.
5: Oil prices swung higher, while AAA puts the average for a gallon of gas just below $4.44. In other news, passengers on a plane from Dubai to Tel Aviv say they pushed their way into the cockpit and wrestled with the co-pilot after he'd stabbed the captain. The plane dove sharply before making an emergency landing in Saudi Arabia. It was not clear what motivated the co-pilot's attack. Defense Secretary Pete Hegseth has confirmed the U.S. military will cut 20% of its generals and admirals. He also announced the establishment of a new drone command. This is AP News. Jennifer King on a workplace shooting.
9: In Northern Virginia, police say 37-year-old Marvin Grant opened fire on three co-workers at an equipment rental company Wednesday morning. He killed two and wounded another before fleeing.
10: Mr. Grant came to work this morning, made